0: respond in those situations is to keep themselves and their colleagues safe.
1: A Four Corners investigation has identified around 100 Australian operators offering treatments promoting wellness and anti-ageing, despite limited evidence for many of the claims, Dr. Norman Swan reports.
2: Four Corners has identified doctors and clinics prescribing and dispensing unapproved products which haven't been assessed for safety, quality and effectiveness. These include peptides and NAD plus infusions. Endocrinologist Professor Catherine Samaras.
3: People are vulnerable. They're trying to do the right thing by their health, but they have been utterly misled.
2: Australia's health practitioner regulator, APRA, says it's concerned that some practitioners may be seeking to exploit the latest health trends by putting profits ahead of patients. The Therapeutic Goods Administration says it's concerned that people are also buying black market unapproved products online, which have significant public health risks.
1: Sport, and Spain is the men's soccer world champion for a second time after beating Argentina 1-0 in front of 80,000 fans in the World Cup final. Amanda Shalala reports from New Jersey.
4: This was a game that Spain controlled from the outset. The European champions had countless shots on goal, and yet Argentina's defence was heroic, resisting them every single time. It all came to a head in injury time when Enzo Fernandez from Argentina was given a second yellow card. That saw him sent off. The game did go into extra time. Finally, Ferran Torres broke through for the Spaniards. All that weight of possession and pressure converted into what was the winning goal. So Lionel Messi perhaps ends his World Cup career here, but the Spaniards celebrate all around the world.
1: And in cycling, Jonas Vingegaard is out of the Tour de France after breaking his collarbone. The two-time Tour champion, among a few riders who fell close to a curb around 20 kilometres from the end of stage 15. Tadej Pogacar remains in the overall lead, 5 minutes ahead of Remco Evenepoel, who won the day. A sunny day with a forecast top of 15 degrees. It's 5 now at the airport and in Dixon. ABC News.
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8: Good morning, if you're just joining us, welcome. Thank you so much for your company on this cold but sunny Monday morning here in Canberra. Coming your way, actually, on that, we are speaking to someone who has no functioning heating in her home at the moment. 8 degrees in her kitchen this morning. You might have heard Chaka Barry, who is the ACT Shadow Minister for Social Housing and Homelessness, speaking about this problem earlier. She was on the Breakfast Show with Alice Matthews. Here's a little snippet.
9: An elderly lady's son called from Brisbane, and he said that his mother hasn't had it heating in the last month, and that he's been told that it would take another 3 months to fix. So we're looking at September, October, which is after the winter period. And these units are new units, the electric units. So they're under warranty. So the question is, why is it taking 4 months to fix a heating that's under warranty?
8: It's a really good question posed by Chaka Barry, Shadow Minister for Social Housing and Homelessness here in the ACT. We're going to chat to that woman, Barbara, who'll be joining us this half hour to tell us a little bit more about her situation. And she's not alone. Apparently, Chaka Barry has been taking calls from a number of people in social housing here in the ACT in a similar position. Also this morning, I've been asking you a question. Do you support commercial

0: to your vote. I'm happy to read out your text. I've got a few that I'd like to get to now. The reason I'm asking you this is because this is a question that is posed in the UNSW Canberra survey, the results of which have just come out. They ran a similar survey a year ago. This most recent survey found more than 40% of their respondents believed Australia should introduce a compulsory national service for young people using conscription. The rest, 60%, there was a mixture of people who said no, also a mixture of people who were not quite sure or who thought that there could be some other type of compulsory national service. So it wasn't that 60% said no outright. It was a little bit of a mixed category there. Here are some of your thoughts on this from the text line. This is Nancy 2602, who says she supports national service, but not necessarily national military service. Think of the Civilian Conservation Corps in the US after the Depression, or other hands-on support for social goals like building affordable housing. Thinking of Jimmy Carter and his efforts with Habitat for Humanity. And what about land care, says Nancy. I'm sure there are lots of other social and environmental goals that we could accomplish while still instilling a sense of discipline and accomplishment and giving skills to young people without putting them into military roles. In fact, it should be pretty easy to compile a list of organisations young people could volunteer with as a form of national service. Thanks, Nancy, for your text. And I think a lot of people are echoing your sentiment there this morning. Another listener says, yes, conscription can add to our nation, but conscription can be expensive and resource intensive. Universal conscription can be cost prohibitive, so selective conscription, like Vietnam era, the birthday lotto, is usually the better approach. Being selected should be an honour and beneficial. Some sort of tax relief or future education or career credits should be bestowed on participants, thinks this listener. Thanks for your range of views coming through on this. No, says another texter, because resentful youths forced to do something might do sneaky acts of revenge. Oh, that's an interesting idea. John says 100% yes, I support compulsory national service for young people because it teaches respect, community, fitness, and it also gives someone purpose. Another listener says, overseas, my nephew in Germany chose the Red Cross for his compulsory service. Way back here, it turned out kids into men when national service was compulsory. A lot of country kids had never left the bush, thinks this listener. And one more on this right now from Elaine, who says, yes, but across a range of services such as volunteers abroad, hospital service, Green Corps, and a lot of other socially worthy roles. Thanks very much. I've still got a few more texts to get through on that. And if you'd like to add your thoughts and your vote to our poll, 0467 922 666 is our text number.
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0: It is 10 minutes past 10. You're listening to 666. Make sure you give us a call on 1300 681 666 if there's anything going on the roads that other people should be aware of. Right now, though, we're going to talk about a story that Talia Roy from the ABC Newsroom has written, and it'll be on your TV tonight as well. It's really fascinating. You can already find the digital article online. It's estimated that one in three women on temporary visas are experiencing domestic and family violence. One in three. The Department of Home Affairs has family violence provisions to help victim survivors leave their visa sponsors and their perpetrators without it impacting their immigration status. But there's a catch. Home Affairs won't assess DV claims until the victim survivors can prove their relationship was genuine. And they have to prove this through supplying joint documents like bank statements. But immigration lawyers say those documents usually don't exist, or their clients don't have access to them, because their finances, their communications, and their identity documents have been controlled by the perpetrator of the abuse. Joining us now is Gulnara Abbasava, who is Head of Settlement Services International's Domestic, Family and Sexual Violence Prevention and Response Team. Good morning. Welcome.
3: Thank you, and thanks for having me.
0: Thanks so much for your time.

0: If victim survivors can't prove their relationship was genuine to the Home Affairs Department, what happens to them?
1: Well, you're absolutely right. The system is quite complex, and our role at SSI very much focuses on supporting migrant women to navigate the complexity of the system. Generally, the safety systems are incredibly complex, but migration system in itself is particularly so. And family violence provisions are so critical to migrant women's safety. And so we are very much working with migrant women to support them in understanding what and how they can access in terms of those family safety provisions. And that includes really helping women understand what their options are, how they can access them. They're often unaware what kind of visas they're on. The evidentiary requirements, as you say, are incredibly high, proving the genuine relationship before you can prove domestic violence is a significant ask for women who may not have access to the documents or the type of evidence that we might expect, like joint bank accounts or evidence of shared friendships or social life or travel. So that becomes hugely onerous on victim survivors. And we, our role is very much supporting them in this difficult journey. And I cannot emphasize the importance of legal advice and migration legal advice in supporting women to access the provisions appropriately.
0: I imagine that some women in this situation then find it very difficult to leave the dangerous situation, to leave the perpetrator of violence, out of fear that their immigration status might not be protected, out of fear that they might not be able to stay in Australia. Is that what you've experienced?
1: Yeah, absolutely right. And there are a couple of key things here. One is access to safety. Perpetration of violence does not discriminate on the basis of visa status, and nor should our systems of protection. Having access to the safety net, access to justice, must be responsive to the needs, to protection needs of victim survivors. It cannot stand between the woman and her capacity to seek safety, as you say. It shouldn't be contingent on the visa status. And the second thing here is really the importance of designing our systems for safety. Unless our systems are designed for safety, they can be manipulated by perpetrators to exacerbate violence. And we see that, of course, in perpetrators threatening women to take away their children, to have them being sent back home, which is not an option because of shame and stigma and being ostracized by the community. So it's really important that our migration system, specifically the family safety provisions we're talking about today, and their operationalization are not structured in the way that allows perpetrators to weaponize the system to further threaten, control, and coerce women. That's really critical. And over the last couple of years, the Department of Home Affairs has introduced changes expanding access to the provisions. And these are positive developments. And we would love to see more of that change that would improve access to women who need that safety most.
0: You're hearing from Gulnara Abbasava, who is Head of Settlement Services International's Domestic, Family and Sexual Violence Prevention and Response Team. I was really shocked to hear that statistic that one in three women on temporary visas are experiencing domestic and family violence. I had no idea it was that high. This must be such a big job for your organisation.
1: Well, this is an issue that affects everyone in the community. And as I said earlier, violence does not discriminate based on the visa class. Everyone in every community is affected. And this is such a big issue for Australia more broadly. And it's particularly important that as we are progressing our work under the national plan to end violence against women and children, we're really ensuring that we're inclusive of everyone, of people in all communities, in all different circumstances, to make sure that that positive change that we're trying to bring about as a society is positive for everyone.
0: And to our listeners who might know someone in a situation like this, or who themselves might be in a situation like this, what kind of support does SSI, Settlement Services International, offer to people on temporary visas in domestic violence relationships?
1: We support our victim survivors with navigating safety, with understanding what options they have and how to pursue those. We support them with safety planning and understanding their risk and how to manage that risk. We work very closely with the sector across Australia that supports victim survivors in those circumstances. As I said earlier, the importance of legal advice, migration legal advice, it cannot be underestimated. It is really important to support people into the right services, into the right advice, and also to support them in a wraparound way. Seeking safety is not just about legal protection. It is not just about accessing immediate safety net. It is also about health and well-being. It is about supporting children who might be involved in those situations. It's quite a complex system that needs to be involved to support that wraparound approach to safety for victim survivors. And what we do is part of that, alongside the rest of the amazing sector across Australia that supports victim survivors every day.
0: Well done on the work that you do. Thank you. It is so crucial, and it's been really interesting chatting with you this morning. Thank you for your time.
1: Thank you.
0: That is Gulnara Abbasova, a Head of Settlement Services International's Domestic, Family and Sexual Violence Prevention and Response Team. 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
0: And for more on that story about women who are on temporary visas experiencing domestic and family violence and how they go about receiving assistance from the Department of Home Affairs, Talia Roy from the ABC Canberra Newsroom has published an article today that you can find on the ABC website. There'll also be a story on our TV news tonight at 7 p.m. Now, you might have been listening to The Breakfast Show with Alice Matthews this morning, where she spoke to the Shadow Minister for Social, Housing and Homelessness, Shaka Barry. She was kind of outlining a pretty serious problem with Alice Matthews. A number of calls that her office has received in recent weeks from people living in social housing here in the ACT, also from their family members, saying their heating is not working. This morning was one of the coldest days we've had in a long time, so particularly relevant today. Take a listen to what Shaka Barry had to say.
4: An elderly lady's son called from Brisbane, and he said that his mother hasn't had heating in the last month, and that he's been told that it would take another 3 months to fix. So we're looking at September, October, which is after the winter period. And these units are new units, the electric units. So they're under warranty. So the question is, why is it taking 4 months to fix a heating that's under warranty?
0: That woman that Shaka Barry was referring to is Barbara Belmont, who joins us on the line now. Good morning, Barbara.
5: Hello.
0: Really cold morning in Canberra. Tell me what it was like at your place.
5: Pretty nippy, to say the least. And the fact that I've lived in Canberra for so long and I'm not used to having a cold house. It's this lack of heating is just ridiculous.
0: So to paint a picture for me, Barbara, because the place you're living in is not that old, is it?
5: No, it's only 26, brand new, 26 years ago.
0: So 26 years ago your place was built. So it's almost three decades old. When you moved in, was there functioning heating?
5: Yes, we had. I moved here when my husband was alive. And then we had gas heating. We had, and that was removed. And we had gas hot water. But then 12 months ago, ACT Housing, I guess the ACT government, said that it would be better for us if we had had that taken out, the gas appliances taken out, and have all electric. And I hummed and hawed because I was a bit worried about not having gas heating because it was so warm and his house was never cold. Mm. But anyway, I sort of said, oh, yes, well, I suppose I should go with it. So I had it all installed, like, just 12 months ago. And to say it's been a failure is beyond, I don't know what to say, because now the air conditioning doesn't work. It can't be, and I've had numerous electricians who have come in and they've diagnosed different problems and they've fixed that, but the thing is it needs a PCB. Now, I have since found out that a PCB is a printed circuit board.
0: I'm glad you said that because I had no idea what a PCB was.
5: I didn't know either in the beginning, but I've become quite savvy with all these terms now with the electricians and contractors and everybody that's coming and going. My initial request for repair or to have the air conditioning unit was in the beginning of June. And there's been numerous contractors come and go. I've sort of lost the thread somewhere along the line because there's been so much happening.
0: Mm.
5: But then I think it was only last week when I followed it up and I thought, look, if they can't get a PCB, maybe I can. So I even phoned overseas to find out if I could get it.
0: Overseas?
5: Yeah, to Malaysia. So they said, no, they only deal with their domestic market. So that was crossed off the list. Anyway, then I got advice to say that the PCB would be available in the next 3 to 5 weeks. That
0: okay.
5: 3 to 5 weeks will take me through to middle of August.
0: And by that point, the worst of winter will have passed. And so up until that point, Barbara, what can you do? What has Housing ACT told you?
5: What has Housing ACT done? Not much, really. They organised for a contractor to bring in a radiator, which I've got at the moment. It's like, you know, the bars that heat up.
0: Mm-hmm. Yep.
5: So that's been their solution at this stage. But and they also dropped in a form for me to fill in for compensation for what I expect is going to be an astronomical electricity bill.
0: So you won't have to pay that bill, will you, Barbara?
5: Well, there's been actually no offer, but I can fill in a form and try and crunch the numbers somehow.
0: Right.
5: What over and above what my usage would normally have been, but that's beside the point. Why should I be forced to even worry about that?
0: It does sound like a lot of admin placed on you.
5: Is my age pension.
0: Mm, mm. Barbara, we've also got your son John on the line. John lives in regional Queensland and has been trying to assist from there. Hi, John.
6: Good morning.
0: I understand you've been in touch with Housing ACT. What have they told you?
6: I've been following this through with Mother since back in June, and I was absolutely beside myself one evening when she told me that nothing had been acted upon. So I contacted the Minister's office on the 1st of July.
0: And what were you told then? Did you receive a response?
6: Yes, I got very non-committal responses of that we are looking into it, we know about the matter, we are addressing it, our contract will be sent out. They sent out another electrician, that would make about number 6, I think, my mother's seen, to report on the same unit and diagnose the same unit with the same issue. So that's now 6 call-out fees that ACT Housing has wasted on this single unit when they already know what the fault is. I did speak to the minister again on the 10th of July via phone. They said that they were attempting to do that, and I said the promises of the manager contacting her, the works and programs team contacting her, as you all promised, has not eventuated. I said, what does it take for me to do? Do I need to contact various ministers and send out my own personal press release? I was patronised by one of the staffers who said, feel free. So I immediately did that on the 13th of July, and sent that out to the opposition and various media outlets across the ACT region.
0: I can understand how you get to a point like that, John. It must be incredibly frustrating. And you also being interstate, probably feeling a degree of helplessness. And you've obviously done a lot of work from where you are, but not being able to visit your mum and be with her must be very frustrating as well.
6: Well, I did offer to come down and visit her, but that's not going to rectify the issue.
0: Mm.
6: And the other issue is that this is not just a simple issue from what I'm starting to understand, is it's a systemic built-in neglect of ACT housing budgets and looking after urgent matters which are in breaches of Tenancy Act. I've offered to fly mother up here to keep her warm and get her out of the predicament. But at the same time, we're now locked into a catch-22 of someone needs to be home for when a contractor decides to arrive to repair the unit.
0: Yeah, that is a catch-22. Now, I know the timeline, as your mother has told us, is about 5 weeks until this issue can hopefully be fixed. That's obviously a lot of time in the cold and not good enough. John, I take it you're pushing this further.
6: Yes, and the exact quote which I received on July the 13th, 14th, was that the part was now on back order. It could be another 3 to 5 weeks. But at this stage, we are unable to provide a definitive time frame of when the repair will be completed, quote unquote.
0: Right, okay, so that 5 weeks is just to get the part delivered and then we don't know actually when the solution will be found.
6: That's correct.
0: It could be much longer than
6: that.
0: Correct. Yeah, okay.
6: We also wrote a formal letter to Yvette Berry outlining an urgent complaint and seeking address of the issues. There are 3 points. Direct the advisors of her staff to get onto ACT housing and stop this constant cycle of reissuing an electrician to come out all the time when you know what the problem is. Get a qualified tech out to have it repaired and offer some sort of compensation either for the heater she's already purchased, some difference just in the electricity bill, but all they did was drop a paper form in for her to fill out and do the mathematical calculations on.
0: Okay, all right. Well, our office will be in touch with the Minister's office and hopefully we can get some sort of response on the radio today as well. John and Barbara, thank you so much for sharing your story. I understand Chaka Barry's office has received a few calls, she said 3 or 4 in the last week, of separate incidents that are similar to yours. So this is not an isolated problem. Thank you so much and we'll stay in touch with you to see how this progresses. I hope that there is a solution that comes your way much sooner than the timeline that's currently been outlined for you.
5: No, I'm going
6: and
5: to...
6: One issue.
0: Oh, go ahead, Barbara.
5: I just said no, I think I'm going to Queensland.
0: Yeah? Yeah, well, fair enough. I'd be going to Queensland too. And John, one last word for you as well. What were you about to say?
6: More serious issue is how many other people within the Canberra region are in similar circumstances who are toughing it out in this freezing cold, which is suffering their welfare and on their health.
0: Yeah, and I think it'd be really interesting to learn that too. If you are listening and you relate to this, if this is you as well, would be really interested to hear from you. Barbara Belmont there and John Belmont, her son. You're listening to 666 and this texter says, shame on ACT housing, Barbara deserves better. Anne says, it sounds like the contractors are ripping off the government. Irene says, maintenance for government housing has been appalling since Programmed won the maintenance contract several years ago. I've had multiple problems over the years, from Irene. And someone else says, they should have given Barbara several heaters and efficient ones, not expensive, cheap radiators. Not good, from the ACT government. Thank you very much for your texts on this. We'll be in touch with the Minister's office to see if we can get a response from her side of things. Right now, though, it is 29 minutes to 11. Let's get the headlines from Anna Vito.
7: Thanks, Saskia. The Prime Minister, Anthony Albanese, has doubled down on his criticism of One Nation leader Pauline Hanson's appearance on a far-right UK podcast last week. The senator has also been forced to clarify her comments that she made about immigration and says her party does not support the White Australia policy. The Home Affairs Minister, Tony Burke, says he's taken the unprecedented step of cancelling the visas of domestic and family violence perpetrators. Asylum seekers sent to Nauru by the Australian government have reported eating from garbage bins and say a fortnightly meal allowance is inadequate. The US Central Command says 17 American service members have now been killed in its war with Iran after one person was killed by unexploded Iranian ordnance in Iraq on Saturday. A Four Corners investigation has identified around 100 Australian longevity and wellness operators offering treatments which are promoted as keeping customers younger, stronger and full of energy, despite limited evidence for many of the claims. The Melbourne Holocaust Museum says its budget for security significantly rose in response to hateful and threatening incidents towards staff and volunteers as the Royal Commission on Anti-Semitism turns its attention to security this week. The ACT Shadow Social Housing Minister, Chaka Barry, says some public housing residents have been told it could take up to 3 months to repair broken heating. Some of them have already been without heating for a month. 7 ACT firefighters are headed to North America. They'll be based in the states of Washington and Idaho amid an ongoing bushfire emergency. And Argentina supporters say they're still immensely proud of their national team in an era shaped by Lionel Messi and manager Lionel Scaloni. That's despite their 1-0 loss to Spain in this morning's Men's World Cup final in New Jersey. A sunny day in Canberra with a forecast top of 15 degrees. Right now it's 7 degrees in Dixon, and I'll have more news at 11.
0: Yeah, we're still warming up.
7: Getting there, slowly.
0: Slowly. Now, we had a bit of trivia earlier, and the prize was to win a spot on a table at our trivia night. Presenters against listeners. I'm already feeling like we're definitely going to lose. The presenters don't stand a chance.
7: I'm worried. I'm not at all confident. I will be there, but I'm not at all confident.
0: Anna, you're going to be an absolute asset to the team.
7: I know our listeners.
0: They know everything. You are also so good at the cryptic clue, which I'm using as my measure of, you know, how difficult this is
7: different
0: all going
7: skill,
0: to be.
7: Different skill set, to be honest. The cryptic clue is like zen. You need to focus in, let it wash over you until you can, you know, work out what's happening.
0: Please don't talk yourself down, because we're going to be on the same team, I think. And I think you're a bit of a secret weapon. So, weapon.
7: Let's manage expectations, please.
0: Yeah, but if it's anything to do with news from the last week, international affairs, or I think you're probably pretty good at capital cities as well. And sports. Oh, are you good at music, Anna? Is that
7: depends on the era, but can flame out. Really,
0: I will
7: depends.
0: Be useful on music from maybe the 2000s and on. Anything before that, I think I'm going to be a bit shaky.
7: I feel like that would be. I think we'll overlap a little, and then you'll take it after me on the music eras.
0: I don't know. Often I'll be like, yeah, I know this song and I know the words, but I can't tell you who sings it.
7: Yeah, trying to sing it really quietly at the table so you don't give it away. Yeah. But you have to get to the chorus before you can remember what it's called.
0: You know what we might have to get good at? We might have to get good at lip reading so we can just look at the tables around us and steal their answers.
7: Saskia, what a thing to say.
0: I'm not above a little bit of lip reading.
7: I just don't think I'd feel good about that.
0: I don't have to involve you. I can do it and I just won't tell you how I got the answer.
7: Yeah, no, don't tell me.
0: Okay.
7: I don't want to know. I take the rules of trivia very seriously. Arguably too seriously.
0: You do, because you never research the answer to the cryptic clue. You often just put yourself on the spot, like we might do right now. That's okay.
7: Sure.
0: You do have access to the internet in your news booth, but I believe that you never use it.
7: I don't. No, I don't. But because also the cryptic clue, integrity. It's hard to Google because you have to work out what it's trying to tell you to Google before you even Google anything.
0: Yes, that's so true. You've made it quite impossible, Caroline. What is today's clue?
8: Ready, Anna. For tyrants who just want to do whatever the hell they want, this document really ruined things. # poor tyrants. It is great, however, for fans of fair trials and presumption of innocence. It is perhaps the original Dear John letter to a bloke once called Lackland, excommunicated from the church, reputed to be quite unpleasant, and a big taxer. Being barren isn't always an insult. In fact, as a collective, you can get things done, like inspire reform over revolution. 1215. It's not just the time I get hungry each day. It's the time of birth of a powerful agreement which ended the elevation of blue bloods above the law. Instead of taking liberties, it protected them, the church, the rich, and it lowered taxes. Despite adding his John Hancock, the Rex of the day, then, after approving it, asked an innocent pope to annul the document. Fighting ensued, dysentery ended John, and his replacement, we'll call him Hazza, would re-release this hit document several times. Eventually, it was edited into law, inspired the US Constitution, and shaped all Australians' human rights and freedoms, not related to the mid-sized Mitsubishi used for carting people around. It could be a wonderful name for Beyoncé.
9: No. I had it already. That was just funny.
8: It could be a wonderful name for Beyoncé and Jay-Z's next child. It has a place right here in Canberra.
9: It's Magna Carta. Yeah.
8: Why are
9: Beyoncé and Jay-Z calling their child Magna Carta?
8: Because their last name
9: is Carter. Oh, it's Carter. Right.
8: And they've got Rumi Carter, Blue Ivy Carter. What about Magna Carter?
10: I think it's inspired.
8: Yeah.
10: It's something. I'm not sure what it is, but it's something.
9: Wait, you said it had a place here in Canberra. Is Magna Carta in Canberra?
8: There is. I think Australia owns one version of it that maybe Menzies bought. And there is a place here in Parks called Magna Carta Place.
10: Ah, oh, that's so cool.
9: I think the document's in Parliament somewhere. I'm sure I've seen it at some point.
10: Wow. Yeah. I've just opened up the text on my computer. I'm just renewing my memory on the Magna Carta. It's been a while since I've looked at it. But Anna, I was telling Caroline earlier that my parents had a printed copy of it that they would hang on the wall, and they would go and read lines from it when we were arguing with each other or if we needed a bit of wisdom.
9: Oh, my goodness. That's awfully erudite of them. My goodness.
10: And it's very old-timey, this version that I'm reading. So it needs a little bit of interpretation to make it modern. And
9: I think it's by definition old-timey, isn't it, really?
10: Yes.
8: You want to hope your parents are not on the trivia team for the listeners.
10: Oh, I don't think they'd be allowed. Wouldn't that be a conflict? They'd be feeding me the answers, or I'd be feeding them the answers.
8: But they're listeners.
10: Or they'd be using their voices very loudly so that I could hear what they were saying from the other side of the room. No lip reading necessary. Thank you, Anna. Well
9: Thanks,
10: done.
9: Guys.
10: The answer to the cryptic clue is the Magna Carta. Thank you, Caroline.
8: Pleasure.
10: Drew from Garin, Beth in Watson, Betsy, Judy in Flynn, and Guy from Nichols all got it right at the last moment. Tuffers says, I'll bring post-it notes for our trivia team so we don't have to actually speak the answers in case Saskia's about. It's what I do at trivia on Tuesday nights. Very, very wise, Tuffers, because I think there are more eavesdroppers out there than just myself. I don't usually eavesdrop unless I'm in a real pickle, and then I'll just look around the room and try and read some lips or catch what the other teams are saying. It's their fault if they're too loud with the answers. It's totally their fault. Fair game, I think, actually.
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10: After speaking to Barbara and her son John, we've received a few texts about people with problems or problems that they're aware of with ACT housing residents. This texter says, if the heating was installed 12 months ago in Barbara's place, it should be under warranty, as all these air conditioning units are usually covered by warranty for several years. Yes, fair point. I don't know why it's taking so long to come to a solution. This texter says there is an ACT housing residence next to our home. It took ACT housing more than 12 months to repair broken windows, and it was vacated for the entire time during this period of housing crisis. A separate texter says ACT housing is in crisis. There is a perfectly good 3x1 government-owned townhouse sitting empty since before Christmas in my street. What the hell is going on with the government, says this texter. And a different person as well said, I have a person with a disability. Oh, this is Steve. Hi, Steve. That has an exterior door that needed to be put in. Still a year out, nothing from Housing ACT on this problem. Paul from Melba has called in with a story for us. Hi, Paul.
13: How you going, mate?
10: Yeah, pretty good. What did you want to say on this?
13: Just interesting story. I've got a friend. 11 months ago, he was diagnosed with brain cancer, put in hospital. 9 months ago, he died. All of his stuff, he lived in a housing house in Braddon. All of his stuff is actually still inside that unit. They haven't even emptied the unit so they can give it to somebody else. It is just locked and they walked away from it.
9: That's so bizarre, Paul. Do you know why?
13: I mean, no, absolutely not. I know he didn't have any family or anything like that, so there shouldn't be any real problems. Even his truck, which is a $20,000 truck, they've just left it in the car park. You know, it's they've literally done nothing. And this is a two-bedroom flat in Braddon. It's very desirable. It's a gorgeous little place. And they've just forgotten about it. It seems that housing just don't care.
9: That is such an interesting story. Thank you, Paul, for sharing that with us. I appreciate the call.
13: No problem at all. You have a great day.
9: You too. Paul from Melbourne there. 1300 681 666 is our phone number. And for all you cryptic quizzes, here's a little bit of a song about the Magna Carta from a program called Horrible Histories, which I used to love as a kid.

0: Thank you, Steve, for letting us know Magna Carta is in New Parliament House. How exciting. Maybe you should go and visit the Magna Carta in honour of today's clue. Coming up next, we're going to check in with Joshua Ward. We met him in February this year. He is one of the participants in a program called Hotel Etico, which is for young people or young adults living with a disability. It's a social enterprise where they are taught how to work in a hotel and also get to live independently for the duration of the program. Josh and his parents will be joining us next.
1: This is Mornings on 666 ABC Canberra with Saskia Maven.
0: Earlier this year in February, you met Joshua Ward, who was just about to embark on a new training program with Hotel Etico here in Canberra. Josh is back with his parents, Rick and Kerry, to let us know how it's all going. Welcome back into the studio.
2: Thank you.
0: Josh, it's been 6 months. Well, we met in February when you were just about to start this training program. How's it all going?
2: Good. Really good. Yes, it's been great.
0: And what have you learnt in that time?
2: Have I learnt? I would say some ironing.
0: Ironing.
2: Yep.
0: My least favourite chore.
3: So back room works. Yeah.
2: Yes. And how the academy works. And to trying to understand the other people who have disabilities.
0: Yeah. Yeah. Because you're in a program with a cohort of people.
2: Yeah.
0: How's that going? Are you enjoying the interactions that you're having with your peers?
2: It can be, but it also sometimes frustration.
0: Just normal
2: just
0: frustration
2: normal
0: that you experience with colleagues.
2: Stuff.
0: Yeah.
2: Yeah.
0: Yeah. And we talked a little bit last time we met about your ambitions for work when you finish this program. What do you have in mind now?
2: It's still the same.
3: So maybe I can jump in here. So on Friday we went, Josh was on a breakfast shift at the Mercure Hotel Etico. We went to see him in operation and he loves doing breakfast. And we just watched him interact with the other hotel guests. Every time he'd welcome them, he'd see how they're going, he'd check in with them, he'd say, make sure you have a good stay, all this sort of stuff. And he just said, I love breakfast. More than anything else, he loves to work the breakfast shift.
2: And the minibar shift.
3: And the minibar.
0: Yeah.
3: So he enjoys the interaction with people.
0: Well, that's what I remember from meeting you in February, Josh. You were really looking forward to the customer service side of things. So that has delivered. That's been enjoyable.
2: Yes.
0: Excellent. Yeah. We talked about the fact that this program, Hotel Etico, has excellent success rates, graduation rates, but also then success in securing employment after graduation for people who've completed the program before you, Josh. Mm. I know, Rick and Kerry, you've struggled to find something like this for quite some time. When did you first start looking at programs similar to Hotel Etico for your son, Rick?
3: Well, basically, since he's become adultish in age, we've been looking for potential job opportunities. And he's had a number. One or two of those worked out very well. One didn't work out too well. And a lot of that depended on who his support worker was for those particular jobs. So we've been on a journey for a long time. Part of that journey was just getting Josh ramped up to want to engage at that level. That's part of the disability syndrome, I guess, of being a little bit reluctant, but so it's been a journey of quite some time with some success and some failure. In that, Hotel Etico has just really come together at the right time in his life. Really, they tend to want to operate with slightly younger people, but they accepted him, and he's doing really well.
0: Kerry, what do you think makes Hotel Etico different from some of the other programs that you've tried?
4: Well, first of all, they've actually come through with what they said they would do, which is a first for us. And Joey's 38 years old, and it's not like he got Down syndrome when he was 20. Do you know what I mean? It's been a long journey. We just really love the opportunities that are given varying degrees of people with disabilities to be able to shine. Where Joey really shines is when he's doing functions like weddings, and he always gets great reports come back. And he really loves that too, doing the functions. But it really has been that he has had an opportunity to be totally independent from us. He's living independently at the moment. and also just do something that he's good at.
3: Mm.
4: He's really good
3: and
4: with
3: people. And
4: be treated
3: like a person.
4: Yeah. Mm. Yes.
0: Tell me more about that. You don't think that that level of humanity has been extended in other programs?
3: I think because there's a wide range of disabilities, it's you go to any provider, you get that range of disabilities within an environment. And obviously the people with the biggest needs get the most attention. So often the people, you know, at Josh's end of the scale where they're a little bit more capable and a little bit more able to manage themselves, they get less attention. But and while there's good and bad, there's both good and bad to that those situations. But very often he's too readily judged as a person with a disability, therefore he can't answer a question or he doesn't have an opinion or something like that. With Hotel Etico, we find that that's the opposite, and with the people that he interacts with, they treat him like a normal person, and he's able to engage at that level, which is brilliant.
0: I'd be interested to hear what you have to say about this too, Kerry, because a large part of this as well is about the two of you being able to take a bit of a step back, isn't it?
4: At 76 years, it is. But and the other thing is too that, you know, Joshua has the same needs as anybody else. Everybody has basically the same needs as far as emotional support, you know, social, how important social support is. But also people with disabilities also need to be on the same level, like your friends and my friends are all the same as me. You know, we're all talkers. We all love people. We, you know, we like all sorts of things like that. And Joey's got things that he really loves. He loves going to the movies. He loves going to the football. He loves reading and all these things. But whenever he's been linked together with somebody else, they have been very seriously disabled and unable to do all of those things. Sometimes he's been sent out on outings with people who can't speak. Well, that's not an outing for Joey. Do you know, that doesn't meet any of his needs or the other person's needs. And so that's another thing that we found really hard, to get together a peer group of sort of equals in some way. And I don't want to sound like, well, he shouldn't be mixing with people who have got bad disabilities, but he does also need time when he can play a game of cards, he can read books, he can go to the movies with someone without a support worker, and certainly without his mother and father coming along.
2: My
4: daughter said to me once, "I love taking Joshua to the pub, Mum. Everybody shouts him a beer, and he didn't even drink."
2: Back then.
0: Times have changed. Joshua, you've been living independently for the last little while with this Hotel Etico program.
2: Yep.
0: How has that been for you? Have you enjoyed that experience?
2: Yes.
0: Yeah?
2: I have.
0: Wonderful. And what have you enjoyed about being a little bit more removed from your parents?
2: It's been really great. As much as I love them. No, it's just the freedom.
0: The sense of freedom.
2: Yeah. Of me being the way that I want to live my life. But they want it structured.
3: More structured.
2: More structured.
0: That's really nice to hear. Your mum said there, you know, the importance about you having a group of friends that you can hang out with and do fun things with.
2: And I do. I do have a really good community, Christian community, sorry. Mm-hmm. They're a really good bunch of people who love me dearly. I really don't like to hang out with disabilities because I find them really frustrating. Because they micromanage me in some ways. I like to hang out more with the friends that I always grew up with, and like I'm more friends with the trainee than
0: with the other people in the program.
3: So this is where that whole question of the range of disabilities within any group is usually so broad that it's difficult to find the place where I slot in best.
0: Yeah, yeah,
3: and Josh is a little bit particular about that, as you can hear, and he has trouble slotting in to certain areas. He just finds that extremely difficult, so he withdraws from those things. Whereas with the community that he's in at the moment, again, he gets just treated like any normal adult person and gets to share his experiences and his things that he's interested in a nice way. So it's been very good for him in that community.
0: I can hear a lot of hope from all three of you about your future, Josh, and particularly what this program, this Hotel Etico program, could lead to. Before we say goodbye, Rick, what do you hope will come of the next 6 months and beyond for Josh?
3: Well, I've just been thrilled to see how Josh has transferred the skills that he's learning and the environment that he's working in with Hotel Etico into everyday life. So when we visited the hotel the other day, as he's walking in the front door just to begin to start his shift, he greets one of the guests and says, "How are you going? And hope you enjoy your stay." And I thought, well, there's a transfer of skill. And when we saw him at work on Friday morning at breakfast, I was just keenly observing his interactions with the staff of the hotel and the guests. And I thought, there's just a brilliant transfer of skills. So that's just given us this wonderful sense of success with the program. It's been worth every penny. But also just to see his own self-satisfaction, confidence in what he's doing. Mm-hmm. And I quizzed him about it after and he said, you know, I just love the breakfast. I just love that interaction, and he loves events. So our hope is that within 6 months, and we're just beginning this journey now with Hotel Etico, that he will be one of those 80% of the people that find a successful job where he's meaningfully engaged and fulfilled. And of course, with Hotel Etico, they get paid a full wage for all of the work that they're even doing right now. So brilliant outcomes if all of that's achieved.
0: Yeah. Kerry, what about you?
4: Well, the same thing. I'm really thrilled with where Joey is living currently. It involves friends of ours that we've had for 55 years.

0: And he's greatly loved there. He's encouraged. He is volunteering in their pantry where they supply into the suburbs. He unpacks the trucks when they come in for food and all those sort of things. So he's engaged now in two different things. One's a learning one and one is a really an output sort of one. So that's been a thrill to me.
1: Yeah.
0: But it's, you know, like I think, well, I'm going to be living up north and he's going to be living down here. That's a bit hard, but that's just life.
1: It will be an adjustment for all of you, won't it?
2: For them, not for me, because I'm used to it.
1: You sound excited about it, Josh. Yeah. I'm going to let you have the final word, Josh. If you picture your life in 6 months' time, what do you hope it looks like?
2: I want to follow in my mum and dad's footsteps in what they've been doing in their lives with the community that I'm already in.
1: Thank you so much for coming in. And let us know in 6 months' time when this program is over what it was all like for you, what the final 6 months brought, what you learnt, and then what's happening next. Is that all right?
2: Yep.
1: Sounds good. Okay, we'll talk again then. Thank you so much.
3: Thank you.
4: This is Mornings on 666 ABC Canberra with Saskia Mabon.
1: Not for too much longer. Just to wrap up our poll question today, do you support compulsory national service for young people in Australia? 34% of you said yes. 66% said no. So kind of similar to the UNSW results. Emma Bickley, hello.
5: Hi, I'm on Afternoons. We're hoping to get someone in to chat about that, not so much from the military like aspect of it, but if the compulsory service was actually community service, what would that mean for everything from the development of those teens themselves to the economy, having like a quote unquote sort of, it's not a free workforce, but reapportioning kind of a workforce. We thought it'd be really interesting to dive into that. I'm not sure if we'll get anyone today, but it's certainly a conversation that will be had. We'll also be talking to Thomas Emerson about heaters, whether they're working in affordable housing, whether they are up to scratch for our cold winters. And Platypus Watch is happening again. So if you like the idea of being a citizen scientist, this one's for you.
1: Oh, what a good program. Thank you, Em. Emma Bickley on Afternoons from 12:30 today. Thank you to my producer, Caroline O'Brien, for all of her work behind the scenes. Mary Good, our roving reporter, will be back with us this week. It's 11 o'clock, news time.
6: ABC News with Anna Vito. The US has begun a new round of strikes targeting Iran, while Iran continues to fire missiles on Gulf countries as the risk of the conflict widening grows. Thanmaya Navada reports.
7: President Donald Trump says the US has hit Iran very hard again as the two countries trade fire for what's now the ninth consecutive night. Earlier, US Central Command announced the death of a third American service member in 2 days, killed while attending to unexploded ordnance shot down in northern Iraq. Bahrain, Jordan and Kuwait say they've again activated their air defences and responded to incoming Iranian drones and missiles. The US Embassy in Bahrain says it's concerned that Iran may seek to target unspecified locations in the capital, urging Americans in the country to remain vigilant.
6: Israeli politicians have joined hundreds of civilians to march towards the Gaza border, calling for the re-establishment of Jewish settlements in the Strip. The right-wing governing Likud party is listed among the rally's sponsors, despite the Prime Minister's insistence that Gaza will not be resettled. The United Nations considers Israeli settlements on occupied Palestinian land to be illegal under international law. But this protester believes Jewish people have a right to settle in Gaza.
8: Frustrating the fact that the government doesn't let us settle in the Gaza Strip. Gaza belongs to the Jewish people for 4,000 years. It never was Palestine. There was no such state as Palestine. It never was.
6: The ACT Shadow Social Housing Minister says some public housing residents have been told it could take up to 3 months to repair their broken heating. Liberal MLA Chaka Barry says she's received an alarming number of calls from ACT public housing tenants, including a 70-year-old woman who's been without heating for a month during Canberra's winter. Ms. Barry says the Territory Government has not explained why repairs have been delayed.
9: These are the consequences, sadly, of, you know, a government that just hasn't gotten its priorities right. You can't have 70-year-olds sitting in cold conditions here in Canberra.
6: A Four Corners investigation into the Australian longevity industry has found gaps in regulation may be exposing consumers to risk. Dr. Norman Swan reports.
10: Four Corners has identified around

0: and 100 Australian operators offering treatments promoting wellness and anti-aging, despite limited evidence from many of the claims. Professor Luigi Fontana at the University of Sydney is an expert on metabolism, nutrition and aging.
1: Where is the data? There are no data on safety and there are no data on effectiveness for most of these molecules.
0: Some clinics are offering prescriptions for unapproved products, such as peptides. Australia's health practitioner regulator APRA says it's concerned that some practitioners may be seeking to exploit the latest health trends by putting profits ahead of patients.
2: The fifth hearing block of the Royal Commission on Anti-Semitism has opened in Melbourne as the inquiry examines security arrangements for the Jewish community. Georgia Lenton-Williams reports.
3: In his opening remarks to the Royal Commission on Anti-Semitism and Social Cohesion, Counsel Assisting Richard Lancaster said many Jewish institutions need to engage significant security resources beyond what's available through state or federal law enforcement, which comes at a big financial and cultural cost. He said no other community in Australia has to deal with the equivalent burden simply to attend school or a religious service. Today, the Commission will hear from former Attorney General Mark Dreyfus, witnesses with lived experience and representatives from Jewish security groups.
2: Sport, and Spain has beaten Argentina 1-0 with a goal late in extra time to win the Men's Soccer World Cup final in New Jersey. The European champions dominated Lionel Messi's defending champions throughout the match before finally finding the back of the net. Former Socceroo and Stan Sport commentator Craig Foster says Spain was made to work hard to win the second Men's World Cup in their nation's history.
4: Unbelievably dominant performance, the most dominant final we've seen from any team in living memory, actually. It was absolutely outstanding, but of course it took them so long to get that winner, and in the end, thoroughly deserved.
2: Meanwhile, Spanish supporters who gathered at pubs and clubs around Melbourne were ecstatic this morning.
5: Amazing. It was unbelievable. I don't have words to explain how I feel. I'm so happy. I'm so proud of being a Spanish.
6: Amazing result. I still can't believe it. I'm in total shock. Even though we dominated the whole game, you never know until you get a goal.
2: Canberra's weather, a sunny day with light winds and a forecast top of 15 degrees today. Tomorrow morning, frost and then mostly sunny, minus 2 the low before a top of 15. After a very cold start, it's 9 degrees now in Tuggeranong, 8 degrees at the airport and in Dixon. ABC News.
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16: Hannah Richel is the author of 6 internationally best-selling novels. Her new book, though, is a memoir. One she never wanted to write. An Ocean and a Day is a very beautiful but heartbreakingly sad book about the sudden death of Hannah's husband, Matt, in 2014 while he was surfing at Bronte Beach in Sydney. It is a story of grief, but also a testament to love and transformation. Hi, Hannah.
17: Hi, Sarah.
16: Tell me about the first time that you saw Matt. What impression did he make on you?
17: I met Matt back in 2001 in London. I was working for a publishing company and had my eye on a promotion that was sort of glinting in the distance. And unfortunately, this very suave, charming man arrived into the office one day, and he had been appointed into the marketing manager's job that I had been coveting.
16: Oh.
17: And he walked in and he was wearing turned up jeans. I think he was wearing Birkenstocks. And he was tanned. And it was a very female dominated office. So he caused that ripple as he walked through the office. And I was determined to detest him. I felt that he was clearly a charlatan. He didn't deserve the job. And so I sort of gave him the cold shoulder from the very beginning, and that was the start. But yeah, that was the first time I met Matt.
16: How long did it take for that impression to soften a little?
17: It was quite quick, because I very quickly understood that he was a man who loved books and writing. He wasn't a pretender. He had read so widely. He was incredibly experienced. He'd come from Bloomsbury, where he'd worked on some really big author campaigns. He'd

0: After the two planes had flown into the World Trade Center, London the next day felt like a completely different landscape. And rather than sit in the office, which felt incredibly claustrophobic and smothering, Matt and I decided to leave the marketing campaign that we were workshopping together and go and sit by the Regent's Canal in King's Cross. So we got coffees and we sat by this very sludgy green water, and the sun was out, and we sat down and we just started talking. And it was almost like the tragedy of the day before had cracked us both open a little, and I started to let my walls down, and we just talked. And he told me then that he'd lost his mum just a year or two before. And so the reserve and the coolness that I'd seen in him, I started to see actually wasn't him being aloof, but actually he was holding this quite profound sadness within him. And we just opened up to each other that day. And I think that's when my feelings really started to build.
1: And how quickly did the two of you fall in love?
0: It was very quickly after that. We circled around each other at work for a couple of weeks. And then we arranged with work friends to meet at Spitalfields Market in London's East End on a Sunday. And I can remember just being absolutely fixed on his presence, trying to make a pretense of hanging out with everyone else. But really, my attention was all on him. And I felt it being sort of reflected back at me. And that was the night that we first kissed. And from then on, it just snowballed in a really beautiful way. We moved in together really quickly. And then to the point where I actually decided to leave the publishing company and get a new job so that we could have a more open, honest relationship, really.
1: So the two of you were enjoying this kind of fabulous life in London, the kind that is available when you're in your 20s. What made you decide to pack up your world there and head to Australia?
0: One of the very first conversations we had together, I think it was sitting by the canal, was that Matt had been backpacking through Australia and had fallen in love with the country. And I, too, years earlier, had been backpacking through the country, also loved Australia. I had deep family connections here and had in the back of my mind that I would one day try to emigrate here. So it was sort of a plan that was formed in those really early seeds of our relationship. And once we were living together, we decided to fully commit to the idea. So we applied for residency and made it happen. And we moved over here in 2005.
1: So you were building a future together, moving countries together, but Matt wasn't keen on marriage. How did that change?
0: Yeah, so strangely, we had all these conversations about moving to another country together, but we never openly discussed marriage and children. And so it took me by surprise. We had this last holiday the summer before we left for Australia where we toured around the southwest of England together. And I had these secret hopes that he might drop down to one knee and produce the ring and we might quickly get married with all our friends and family before we left.
1: I can hear how developed this was yeah. in your mind about how this could play out.
0: Oh, it was happening. And the days of the holiday passed and there was no bended knee and no ring. And I started to get a little bit miffed. And so I confronted him on the very last night when it became apparent that this wasn't going to be our grand finale as we left England. And we had a very honest, quite painful conversation where Matt confessed that he wasn't sure that marriage was something that he truly believed in. And he was committed to me. But again, kids, you know, he wasn't sure. He was worried that he didn't have the patience and the, you know, the generosity to open his life to small people who demand so much of you. So that was a bit of an eye-opener. And we did have a slightly rocky couple of days after that. But I knew in my heart that Matt was the person for my future. And if he was prepared to travel to the other side of the world with me and build a life, I felt at that point that was enough for me. So I resolved that in my mind and we just carried on with our plan.
1: And he didn't quite get down on one knee, but there was a ring of sorts.
0: There was. Yeah, just a few months later, to my total shock and surprise, we started our adventure in Australia by buying an old Land Cruiser and travelling across Australia. We'd spent a long time on the West Coast, which we absolutely loved. And on Christmas Day, we woke up in the Ningaloo National Park, Cape Range, beautiful.

0: well, beautiful part of Australia. We were in a tent in a really isolated spot, no one around. And he nudged me and said, there's something at the end of your sleeping bag. And I looked down and he'd taken one of his old hiking socks and he'd stuffed it with belongings that really were just from our dusty truck. But one of the things at the very bottom was a plastic ring that had come off an old tarp we were carrying around with us. And I didn't understand what it was to begin with. And then he said, you know, I'm asking you to marry me. And I burst into tears and we had this beautiful morning together. And I realized I hadn't actually said yes. So I did, he prompted me. And I wore that really ugly piece of blue plastic on a necklace around my neck for quite a few months.
1: So what brought you to Sydney? Why did you settle there?
0: I thought we might end up in Melbourne because my father and my sister are settled in Melbourne. So that seemed the obvious place, but we both needed jobs. And Matt was hired by Hachette Australia to work as a sales and marketing director for them, and their offices were in Sydney. So that really made our decision. And it was that then skewed us towards Sydney, and that's where we started our life together in Australia.
1: And not long after getting married, you found out you were pregnant. Matt had been worried that he didn't have the patience to be a dad. What was he like with newborns and toddlers?
0: Oh, he was amazing. Yeah, I think all his fears were very natural. I shared them too. I think you don't go into new parenthood without a lot of fear and worry about whether you have it in you to open your heart to someone so fully. But he was a brilliant dad. He couldn't have been more invested and proud and loving with his kids. And it was a joy to see this man that I loved and was fascinated by just opening himself up in this really beautiful new way.
1: Matt ended up as the CEO of Hachette, the publisher he was working for, which must have been a really high-pressure job for him.
0: It was. It was a huge undertaking for him, and one that he hadn't expected to take on. He was invited to apply for the role by the board of directors in the UK. So he flew over there and had many conversations. They offered him the job. And I remember him coming back from that trip and he was thrilled and excited, but also incredibly daunted because there were expectations on his shoulders that he was human. He didn't know if he would be able to fulfill everything that they were hoping he would. But I knew he could do it because he was a really wonderful publishing man. Like, he always saw not just the books and the writing, but he saw the human being behind that. And I think his focus was always on trying to make the experience for the author as great as it could possibly be.
1: Sydney was also where you started writing your first novel. Had fiction always been something you wanted to do?
0: Secretly, yes. But I don't even know if I admitted it to myself for a long time. I went into publishing. It was my first step into my career. And so I think that was my way of getting as close as I thought I could get to the job of being a writer. It didn't really feel like a true possibility to me. But when I got pregnant with our son, I suffered from terrible morning sickness to the point where I actually ended up stepping away from the job that I had at the time working for Universal Pictures. And so I had all this strange, foggy, slightly sickly free time that I needed to do something with. And that's when I started writing my debut novel, which was really just a sense of curiosity, you know, going into the open blank page and seeing what might come out. And so that's really how the first book started.
1: Did Matt encourage you to become for that to be your focus, to become a full-time novelist?
0: He did, although I'll be honest, I think he was nervous. He was worried that perhaps, you know, it was a dream that I might not succeed at. Not because he'd read my writing, I think, but because he hadn't read my writing. And I can remember giving him the first pages of that debut novel for the very first time and saying, will you take a look? Which for both of us was huge. And I went off for a walk. I had to leave the house and I left him with these sort of probably about 40 pages of writing. And I remember coming back into the house and feeling this incredible sense of trepidation, almost like there's this threshold that I'm on, you know,

0: will he think it's okay? Because his opinion really mattered to me, both as my husband and my friend, but also as somebody in the industry. And it was such a relief to see the smile on his face as I walked in, and he said, "You've got it. You've got it. Go for it."
1: On Conversations today, my guest is Hannah Richall. You were in your writing studio trying to work on a novel on a Wednesday afternoon in July 2014 when you got a phone call. Who was it from?
0: So you're right. It was a very ordinary Wednesday afternoon, July school holidays, and I was wrestling with the plot of my third novel, and my phone started ringing and I didn't recognize the number. So I didn't answer it instantly, but it rang back. And I had that sort of mother guilt of, gosh, it could be the kids. So I answered the phone and it was my husband's PA, who I'd actually never spoken to on the phone before. And she told me that she'd had a call from a Bondi detective who was trying to get hold of Matt's home address. And she didn't want to give it out without Matt's consent, but she couldn't get hold of Matt. So she phoned me and said, "I think this is a little strange." And I agreed. I said, "This is very weird." And so I put down the phone and I started packing up my belongings because I knew there was just something in my gut that told me I needed to go home.
1: And when you made it home, Hannah, who was in your house?
0: So I kind of half ran, half walked home with this sense of panic building. And I got to the front door and I could see the house usually looked incredibly light. It was a very small old sandstone cottage. And when you stood at the front door, you could see through the glass pane all the way to the bifolds at the back. But on that day, there were two people in dark clothes standing in the front room blocking the light. So the house looked really ominous and strange. And I knew as I put my key to the front door that when I opened that door, I would be walking in across a threshold really into something that I couldn't understand or know. And I didn't know what it was, but I knew I had to open the door because my kids were inside. So I opened the door and there were two plainclothes police detectives standing there. And they told me that Matt had died that morning in a surfing accident off Tamarama Beach.
1: In the shock of that news, you say you felt something unexpected, that you felt shame.
0: I did. Yeah, it's still astounds me, really, that that was one of my earliest responses. Amidst the shock and the pain and all the confusing feelings running through my body, there was also this terrible sense of embarrassment and shame. It was shame. It felt as if this terrible thing had happened to us and I couldn't understand why. And I think it was almost a, what did we do wrong? And the police were telling me that the media had been at the beach very quickly after the accident and that it was going to be on the news and that I needed to start telling people. And so, again, there was this sense of, I don't want to tell anyone. I don't want anyone to know that this has happened to us. And again, you know, that was the shame rising up in me. I think it was an instinctive sort of feeling of, this must be something karmic happening to us. You know, what did we do wrong? Were we too happy, too lucky, too in love? Did we take it all for granted? It's crazy where your brain goes in those very, very early moments of shock. But that's where mine went.
1: You say your kids were at home. Were they aware of what had happened that day?
0: I don't think so. We had this beautiful woman, Simone, who looked after our kids, and she was there. She must have been aware of something terrible happening, but I didn't even explain to her. She just took the kids away. She gave them dinner upstairs in their bedroom on a rug. She called it a picnic. And I believe we both put them to bed. I don't really remember. And I had decided that I wasn't going to tell them that night. I wanted them to have one last night where they felt that our family was still intact.
1: Who came to be with you that night?
0: So my sister, I phoned her. She was one of the five people that I made that call to, trying to put words to something that I still didn't understand, couldn't understand, didn't understand for months and months. But I phoned my sister and she got on the first plane from Melbourne. She just said, don't do anything, I am coming. And she arrived at my front door that night and she was the person I needed to be with. She's always been a really warm, empathic, wonderfully kind and hugely funny person in my life. I count her as my best friend. And to have her at my side in that moment was really, really powerful.
1: When did you get to see Matt's body?
0: So I couldn't see him for 24 hours. The coroner had requested an autopsy because Matt had died in strange circumstances that needed to be investigated. So I was basically told that I couldn't see him for 24 hours, which was a desperate time because I couldn't fathom that he wasn't with us anymore, and I really needed to see him. So those 24 hours passed incredibly slowly, and eventually I was allowed to go to the morgue, and I was let into the room where I could see his body, and I spent about an hour with him.
1: Adam, the friend of Matt's who was surfing with him that morning, came to see you. What could he tell you had happened?
0: Again, that was another really generous act. Adam had been surfing with Matt. He'd seen the whole accident unfold. And so he was suffering his own trauma from that. You know, he was there trying to breathe air into Matt's lungs on the beach. But the very next day, I actually texted Adam and I reached out and said, yesterday must have been so terrible. Are you okay? I didn't know him at all. And we texted each other very carefully to start off with. And then he offered to come to the house and talk through what had happened from his perspective. So he came to the house and we sat there for a few minutes, but the house was full of people and the kids were noisy in the background. And I just felt incredibly claustrophobic and like I needed to get out. So Adam and I walked to the park and we sat on the grass and he just talked me through the events of the accident from his perspective and what he had seen. And it was so helpful to me to have a witness to the unfathomable. And it was probably the first moment where I could start to try and piece the fragments of Matt's death together in a way that would eventually, after many months, settle in my brain.
1: So you say the house was full of people, and I think that's often the way after particularly an unexpected death is you don't get to stay in that cocoon of your grief for very long. There's, you know, people are there and there's flowers and there's funerals to organise. How chaotic did home feel in those first days?
0: Well, it no longer felt like home. It felt like a shell of home with all these people coming in and out and all these demands being asked of us. Time in grief is very strange. And at that point, in very, very early grief, everything felt so accelerated. It felt as though time was just marching on and I just wanted to, you know, in the words of the W.H. Auden poem, stop all the clocks. I just wanted quiet and pause and a moment to try and understand what had happened. But that was just impossible because, you know, as you say, there was a funeral to be organised and it was Matt's funeral, which was baffling to me. And so many decisions resting on my shoulders alone to make. We needed to get family from the UK over. It was impossible. And of course, at the center of all of that was the kids and me trying to hold myself together so I could be their mother.
1: And the shock of his absence keeps tripping you up. You describe this very tender moment where, exhausted in the midst of this, you reach into the freezer to pull out some bolognese sauce to cook dinner for the kids. Why was that such a sort of painful or heavy moment or intense moment for you?
0: It's even you saying that, I can take myself straight back to standing in front of that freezer and pulling out that Tupperware pot, which had Matt's handwriting on, which probably said spag bol, and just thinking his hands cooked this and this is the food that will nurture our children. And it felt like a knife going into my guts to know that that was the last time. I kind of wanted to put it back and save it, but cooking spag bol at that point was way beyond me. So, yeah, we did eat it.
1: You managed to get

0: through the family funeral and the work memorial, and then it was mainly you at home alone with the kids. How were they making sense of what had happened?
1: Kids in grief is something that I was very unschooled in, had no knowledge of whatsoever. So we were treading new terrain together and we were all grieving. So I was baffled by some of their responses to what was happening. A very kind friend organized for a child psychologist to visit me at the house, and she sat down with me and gave me some really incredible advice. The first piece of advice she told me was that kids are wonderful at being very present and very in the moment. So their emotions will fluctuate with the moments. So what might seem confusing and baffling is actually them jumping in and out of their grief, like jumping in and out of puddles, was the way she described it. So that was very helpful to me in terms of being able to understand that one minute they might be desperately sad and upset and questioning where Dad was and why he wasn't coming home, and the next minute they'd be running around the courtyard screaming and laughing and giggling, you know, needing release. And often what they were feeling was reflecting what I was feeling, but at their own emotional level. She advised me to use physical touch to comfort and console them, which seems so obvious, but in my own grief, I felt so brittle and hard. And it was a really good reminder for me to reach out and comfort and hug and touch. And that, I think, brought me comfort as much as them. I needed that too.
0: What sort of state were you in physically? Because grief has a toll on our bodies. It shows up in our physical forms. How was it doing that with you?
1: So I had no idea about that, Sarah, honestly. I assumed grief would be an emotional response. I had no idea my body would also have this physical response. I mean, my brain was literally trying to remap the world without Matt, trying to reconnect the dots, which took an incredibly long time. But in the meantime, my body was also having these strange physical responses in that my menstruation stopped completely for quite a long time. My hair started falling out. I felt this sort of strange seasickness walking around the house to the point where I actually got spirit levels out and laid them on the floor to see if the floorboards or the foundations were being affected. I started to think maybe we had termites and that, you know, the floors were dropping. It felt like pictures were hung wrong on the wall. Everything just felt off kilter and so strange and surreal.

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1: My guest today is the writer Hannah Richel. Hannah's memoir, An Ocean and a Day, tells the story of losing her husband, Matt, and how she found her way back into life. Plenty more to Hannah's story after the news headlines. 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
2: Hello, Anna Vito. In the ABC Canberra newsroom, the Prime Minister Anthony Albanese has doubled down on his criticism of One Nation leader Pauline Hanson's appearance on a far-right UK podcast last week. Asylum seekers sent to Nauru by the Australian government have reported eating from garbage bins, as they say a fortnightly meal allowance is inadequate. The US has begun a new round of strikes targeting Iran, and Iran continues to fire missiles on Gulf countries amid growing fears of a widening conflict. Seven ACT firefighters are headed to North America, where they'll be based in the states of Washington and Idaho amid an ongoing bushfire emergency. And Spanish supporters around Australia are joining their counterparts around the world, celebrating their nation's victory over Argentina this morning to claim the Men's Soccer World Cup. Spain secured their 1-0 win with a goal late in extra time in New Jersey. Sunny with a forecast top of 15 degrees in Canberra today. It's 10 degrees in Dixon now. ABC News.

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1: On Conversations, my guest today is Hannah Richell. In 2014, Hannah and her husband Matt were living in Sydney with their two young kids. Matt was the CEO of the publishing company Hachette, and Hannah was making her own way as a novelist. Then one Wednesday, Matt died in a surfing accident at Bronte Beach. Your GP suggested that you see a counsellor. What sort of things do you remember talking about in those early sessions?
2: So I actually saw two different counsellors. The first counsellor I saw was an amazing woman called Wendy Liu, who had been with me in the morgue when I went to see Matt's body. And I visited her a few weeks after Matt's death. And she is, at that time, she was a forensic counsellor. And so we had incredibly deep, helpful conversations about death and dying and grief. And I was able to forensically process Matt's death with her on a monthly basis for quite a few months. And I found that an immensely helpful process to me to be able to dive into this whole new terrain of grief that I had never experienced before. And at the same time, I also saw the counsellor that my GP had recommended, a woman called Louise, who approached grief in quite a different way. She taught mindfulness. So I often sat with her and she would help me with exercises in what she referred to as cognitive diffusion, where when emotions felt overwhelming, impossible to bear, she taught me how to acknowledge them, accept them, and then in the acknowledgement and the accepting, almost sort of not let them go, but the observation helped me sort of minimize them. I came to realize that those feelings were not me. They were something that were in me, and that, you know, no feeling is final, as that poem says. You know, it helped me release a lot of the stuff that just felt like it was stuck inside of me.
1: You had support. There was the love of your family, of friends, but nevertheless, you were the one having to walk through this terrain with your children. What were weekends like?
2: I hated weekends. In the week, it was magical thinking. You could almost pretend that Matt was away at work on a business trip. We could go about our routine and it felt that we were doing okay. It was painful, but Friday night came round and, you know, that's when everyone gathers as a family. Everyone has their plans, celebrations, parties. People talk about their holidays. I suddenly realized how much people talk about the future. And Friday nights came round for us and we would sit there and I had no plans and I didn't know what to do with the kids. And in fact, I was remembering with my sister just 2 days ago how I would often just go and sit in the shopping centre with the kids and get a coffee and watch the world passing us by and think, what is this life?
1: Matt's publishing colleagues came to you and wanted to honour his legacy. How did that play out?
2: That was such a beautiful gesture from Hachette. I think we all felt that there was this terrible personal tragedy that had happened, but there was also a professional tragedy in that Matt had taken the reins of this company and he had such a huge vision for what he wanted to do to lift up Australian writers, to grow the Australian literary landscape. It was his passion. So to know that he was no longer in this world and able to do that, and to feel the grief of some of the authors that he had worked with so closely and who had become friends, and his colleagues as well, it felt like we all wanted to do something. I think it's a natural response to try to find something in a really terrible situation that you can cling to. So we all met up, We had a lunch together. There were a lot of tears shed, a lot of conversation trying to distill what Matt stood for, what his values were. And in the end, we came up with this prize called the Ritual Prize, which really is Matt's legacy now in the industry. And it's a prize to help discover and lift up a new Australian writer. And it's a really beautiful thing. It's been running for 12 years now.
1: You managed to make it through all of the firsts that follow a death. The first Christmas, first Father's Day, first wedding anniversary, first birthdays. You turned 40 and with the kids baked yourself a cake. And then one day, about 8 months after Matt's death, you wake up and realise something's different. What was it?
2: Yeah, it was such an extraordinary morning because it was so ordinary. I woke up, I got up, got the kids breakfast, had a shower, and it was only as I was standing in the shower that I realised something felt different, and I couldn't understand what it was. It took me a while of searching to try and understand why I felt different. And I suddenly realised it was the very first morning that I hadn't woken up with that terrible, sickening lurch of having to tell myself that Matt was dead and he wasn't lying beside me in the bed and this was a new world that we lived in. And it was an extraordinary moment to actually realise at that very point that that morning had been different. So I questioned at that point, I thought, oh, is this what they mean by acceptance? Because people talk widely of acceptance in grief. And I'd been desperately searching for stages to progress through, thinking that, you know, there was a way to progress through grief, that there might be an end point. And I've learned, obviously, that it's not as straightforward as that. But that morning was different, and it really stood out to me.
1: You know, I think we often assume that grief just means sadness, but you've mentioned anger as one of the emotions that's there with grief. And you also write about lust, desire, and that there's a point where you start thinking about sex, wanting sex. Was that a surprise?
2: Totally. A massive surprise. I was 39 when my husband died, so a relatively young widow. And I had conversations with Wendy where I explored this strange feeling rising up in me, which was that Matt had died, but I hadn't. And I was desperately seeking things that helped me feel connected back to life. And I think it's very natural in that situation to want human touch and to feel something, as Wendy put it, who wouldn't want to feel something other than what you're feeling? So she took away a lot of the shame I was feeling about thinking about sex and intimacy. And it took me a long time. You know, eventually I did start to explore that side of myself again. But it wasn't straightforward. And it only reinforced really that what I was seeking fundamentally was intimacy with the man I loved.
1: Someone had suggested to you, you know, don't make any big decisions for 2 years. What did you come to decide as the 2-year mark came closer?
2: That was a weighty marker. There were times when I really wanted to just, you know, do something wild and crazy or change things massively. But I think it was solid advice. I didn't really change anything for me or the kids. One of the things the child psychologist had said to me was structure and routine is incredibly important for kids in grief. So I was clinging to that, and I did for those 2 years. But after those first 2 years passed, I began to feel that our house could not be our home anymore. A home is not four walls and floorboards and windows. It's the people that you love, that you spend your life with. And I knew that we needed to leave that place so that we didn't feel so haunted by Matt's presence. I was still waiting for his key in the door and the sound of him flinging his satchel onto the floor as he came through. I would walk around the streets of Balmain where we lived, still looking for him. You know, I'd see men with shaved heads and do a double take. So it felt to me that the only way forward was to sell the house, pack up, and try something new.
1: Packing up meant you had to go through all of Matt's things, all of the things that you'd putting that home together, and you had to decide whether or not to take Matt's ashes with you when you moved to England. What did you decide?
2: Yeah, it's strange, isn't it? They'd been sitting on a shelf in the wardrobe in the dark for 2 years, and that was okay. I hadn't attached too much weight to Matt's ashes, but I knew that, like a funeral, you eventually have to do something. You know, people expect it. There's a lot of expectation in grief. And so then it was, well, what do we do? Do I pack them up and take them back to England and have awkward customs conversations? Do I carry them with me? And it felt that we were at the right point to release them. And so that's what we did.
1: Was that important for your children, do you think? How did ritual and ceremony help them in their little minds and their little bodies understand?
2: We didn't have a religious framework to pin our grief to, which I kind of longed. I longed for something that would tell us what to do and when to do it. We were a bit, pardon the pun, but we were a bit at sea with how to navigate all of this. But I could see that finding moments to remember and celebrate Matt, to honour him, were important not just for me, but for the kids. And so releasing the ashes was a possibility, a chance for us to do that together. And in the end, we decided on a harbourside park that we had enjoyed spending time in as a family. It was a precious place to us. We managed to find a very private place within that park. And we went down very early one morning. I was hoping for a beautiful sunrise, but of course it wasn't that romantic. It was a very grey, flat morning, unusual for Sydney. And we took the ashes down with a very small group of people. And we released them into the water. And we had some yellow gerberas with us, which the kids took off their stalks and floated like little boats out into the water. And it was a really quiet, understated, but beautiful moment, which really was perfect for the man that Matt was. And I didn't have the words, really. I didn't know what to say. I felt muddled and confused. But my son just suddenly piped up and said, "Can I say something, Mummy?" And I said, "Yes," thinking, oh my goodness, what's going to come out of his mouth? And it was perfect. He just said, "Daddy, be free." And of course, we all lost it, but it was just, I guess, how it was supposed to be.
1: My guest on Conversations today is the writer Hannah Richel. So England became home for you again. Was there a comfort in being back in that, I guess, familiar landscape?
2: Yeah, so England is the place of my childhood. There's a softness to the landscape. I didn't move back to places that I knew. I moved to a place that my mum had moved to, which is very close to Bath in the southwest. So it felt like a fresh start. And I did find comfort in being in that familiar old school landscape. But there was also a difficulty in that I didn't really know anyone in the new town where I washed up. And when you're still deep in grief, trying to build a new life, making those connections, finding friendships, learning when to drop the bombshell of your life and how people will react to that, it was, again, a new landscape to navigate. So I wish I could say it was like going home and everything was easy, but of course it's never that simple. And, you know, for the kids, it wasn't home. They'd been born in Australia. So for them, it was a whole new world as well.
1: And it wasn't the end of what you had to face as a family either. I mean, I think when we go through a real tragedy like you did, we can imagine, okay, that's my allotted portion of grief. But one terrible loss doesn't protect us from other losses. You lost your brother in 2021. Tell me about Will.
2: I did. So I moved back to be fundamentally closer to my brother and my mum. So I had a few really great years connecting with my mum and my brother. And then in 2019, my brother got this terminal cancer diagnosis, a really terrible cancer, which was neuroendocrine, which unfortunately is incredibly aggressive and incredibly tricky to diagnose. So often when you're diagnosed with it, it often comes at a very late stage. I think it was one of the things I've been terrified of is, you know, who will I lose next? Can I bear this? And so it was horrendous for our family. We felt like we'd all been through so much, but it, of course, was most horrendous for Will and his wife and his two little kids. And so, yeah, Will died in 2021. I was incredibly privileged to be at his bedside when he took his last breaths. I was with my mum and my sister-in-law. It was very hard, very sad. And what was so interesting to me actually was I was still terrified of getting it wrong with my sister-in-law. I was a widow myself, a few years ahead of her on the path. And it reminded me that grief is so incredibly slippery and hard. And we all struggle to connect with each other. It's so hard to find the words.
1: In terms of your own experience, Hannah, do you think we get better at grief or more accustomed at that, at surviving those feelings?
2: I think we do. I think in my experience with Matt, I have learned to carry the weight of the grief. It doesn't... I have days where I cry. I feel it very deeply. I feel it very deeply for the kids as they hit their milestones and they don't have their father with them. But I have learned to carry my grief. It feels... I feel altered by it. The weight of it shifts. But it's almost like I've developed the muscle now to carry it. Obviously, then my brother died and I had to learn to carry new and different grief. I think grief changes us. It opens us up. If we allow it to crack us open and move through us, it fundamentally connects us to humanity. I mean, the experience of being alive involves joy and wonder and love, but unfortunately it also involves suffering. And I think the more suffering we carry, the more empathic we can become to other people and their experiences. So I do see that there is, it's not a silver lining. I mean, grief is not a gift, but it does remind you that life is the gift.
1: There's a wonderful line from the novelist Julian Barnes that you quote in the book, "It hurts as much as it was worth."
2: Yeah, I mean that, to me, when I read that line quite early on in my grief, it was a light bulb moment to understand that the weight of everything I was carrying, of course it was weighty, and of course I want to carry it because Matt was worth it. It wasn't that I was clinging to my grief. It wasn't that I was stuck. I just wanted to honor him. And so it was a focus shift almost in terms of understanding the weight of the pain was as much as he was worth.
1: You found sweetness in this new home in England as well. What's life like for you now, Anna?
2: So life has taken on a new shape. I met someone else, another man, interestingly, also called Matt, which makes it tricky sometimes. But we met about 6 years after Matt died. I went on a date and I walked into a pub and I saw this man sitting there. And there was just this feeling of, hello. And we sat down and we had a lovely lunch. And I opened up and I told him everything that had happened. He told me some of his life story. We sat and we cried together. And I, to be honest, thought, well, that's probably the last I'll see of him again. But he didn't run away. He met me in that messy, broken place. And since then, we've married. We have this really beautiful blended family, 5 kids between us. They all get on like a house on fire. And our house sometimes fills up with chaos and shoes scattered everywhere.

0: and movie nights, and it's brought a lot of joy back into our lives, and we feel incredibly lucky to have these great people now as family.
1: I'm so happy to hear that this twist has happened in this journey, but it's also, there can be this idea that from outsiders, we want to solve your grief. Mm. And if you just get, you know, a new relationship, that'll resolve this and we can kind of put a bow on it.
0: I was so conscious of that. I felt incredibly self-conscious the whole way through my grief journey, I think, but never more so than when I found a new relationship. There's this sort of worry that people will think, oh, she's fixed. You know, everybody wants the happy ending. I write fiction. I understand beginnings, middles, and endings. And in fact, my book, I agonized over the ending, and I didn't want to ever suggest that there is an end to the pain that we carry, that the grief or the love never ends. You know, I carry Matt with me, and he is with me every day. I talk to him. You know, I often ask his advice. I can still picture, I can hear his voice. I know his values that he lived by. And he's a guide, really. He's not with me, but he still acts as a guide and a presence and a deep and lasting love. And yes, I was terrified that people would think, oh, great, she's moved on, she's fixed. But it just doesn't work like that.
1: Reading your book, it feels more like, rather than someone replacing someone, your heart just keeps expanding to take in more.
0: It feels like when you have a child and you love your baby and you gaze down at them and think, I could never love another person, another baby as much as I love this one. And then you get pregnant again and there's that fear, can I do this? And actually in motherhood, I learned that my heart can expand to hold it. And I think I've learned that in grief as well. My heart has expanded to hold the whole mess of being alive. You know, there's a beautiful line of poetry by Mark Nepo, which is, everything is beautiful and I am so sad. This is how the heart makes a duet of wonder and grief. And that's what I think my heart is doing. It's finding the wonder in joy and grief and expanding to hold it all.
1: Can you tell me what you wore to your wedding in terms of that duet of wonder and grief? Yeah.
0: Well, I wore a very beautiful white dress, which was by an Australian designer, funnily enough. But I also wore a very tatty pair of blue stripy socks that belonged to Matt, and they were my something blue. It felt important to me to carry him with me into this new life that I'm now living.
1: You've just marked the 12th anniversary of Matt's death. What's that day like for you now?
0: It's a lot softer. We never really chose to mark the day. I would do it privately, but it felt an odd thing to acknowledge with the kids, a day of such pain and violence and sorrow and shock. So we always chose to celebrate Matt's birthday, which we still do. The anniversary this year, it passed very gently. I had beautiful messages from people who were remembering Matt and thinking of us, you know, really generous, empathic outreaches. I did my own sort of private acknowledgement to Matt, but it just doesn't feel that it needs to be sort of given the weight of that day. I kind of hope that the kids don't have the acknowledgement of that date. I would much rather they remembered Matt's birthday.
1: It's clear how the words of other writers have helped you find your way through this. Is that what you hope your book will do for people who might suddenly find themselves in a situation like you did?
0: Yeah, I never intended to write a memoir. I mean, I'm a writer, but fiction was my bag. It was only a few years after I'd been processing Matt's death and I looked back at a lot of the words I'd written and I saw the sense of comfort and solidarity I'd found in so many other writers' words, not just memoirs, but poetry.

0: and the kids' books, they were so life-affirming and illuminating. And I realized that maybe it could be an act of generosity to also share my experience, because I think so many of our relationships these days, they're surface level. We have access to so many people through the online space, and that's a beautiful thing, but it doesn't always mean a deep connection. And I was craving deep conversation, deep connection with people in my grief, which I think is where memoir comes in, because it gives you a deep dive into someone's heart, someone's experience. And I think language, I've discovered even more so through all my reading after Matt died, is something that connects us. It's so important. There's so many things that divide us, but to find the commonalities in our experience as human beings, and of course death is probably one of the biggest common denominators. We're all going to die. We might all experience loss and sadness. I think it's important that we have these conversations, that we share our experiences, and we get a lot better at talking about it.
1: Hannah, I so appreciate you being my guest today on Conversations. Thank you.
0: Thank you, Sarah.
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1: Hannah Richel was my guest on Conversations today. Hannah's memoir is called An Ocean and a Day. This conversation was recorded on the lands of the Turrbal and Yagara peoples. Our executive producer is Nicola Harrison. I'm Sarah Kanowski. Thanks for listening.
3: ABC News, good afternoon. I'm Anna Vito. The US President Donald Trump says the country's latest strikes against Iran are in response to the deaths of more American soldiers. Thanmaya Navada reports.
4: Since the war began, 17 US service members have died, while many more have been killed across Iran. Most recently, an American soldier was killed during the controlled detonation of a downed Iranian drone in northern Iraq. The Islamic Revolutionary Guard Corps says two oil tankers have been blown up while trying to transit the Strait of Hormuz, and that the trade route won't be safe for even a single drop of oil and gas as long as US attacks continue. The renewed exchanges of fire, now in their second week, have seen Washington also target bridges and electrical facilities in Iran, while Tehran has been targeting American military bases and interests across the Gulf.
3: Rescue workers in Peru are digging through rubble to find survivors of two earthquakes which have hit the Andes region. At least six people have been killed, more than 20 injured and hundreds left displaced after the magnitude 5.1 and 3.7 tremors. Peru's National Civil Defence Institute says preliminary reports show around 48 homes have been destroyed and another 18 damaged. Earthquakes are frequent in Peru, which is located in the so-called Pacific Ring of Fire. The former Federal Attorney General has told a Royal Commission hearing about his experience of anti-Semitism as the inquiry examines security arrangements for the Jewish community today. Georgia Lenton-Williams reports.
5: Former Attorney General Mark Dreyfus has told the Royal Commission on Anti-Semitism he was abused in Melbourne CBD in April 2024 when a man called him a genocidal Zionist. Mr. Dreyfus, who is the federal member for ISACS in Victoria, said it was the first time in his political career he'd been abused due to his Jewish identity. The inquiry heard a few weeks later his electorate office in Melbourne's southeast was vandalised, with red graffiti across the front and footpath questioning his political loyalty. Mr. Dreyfus said the incident was deeply wounding. He also said he was targeted by Jewish Australians when working as a cabinet minister.
3: ACT Emergency Services Minister Marisa Patterson says new training for Canberra paramedics will help them manage increasing levels of occupational violence. She says immersive simulations have been designed to help paramedics in the capital develop awareness and skills to deal with violence in the field. Minister Patterson says the training will incorporate patients who display signs of mental health challenges, alcohol and drug abuse, and aggressive behaviour.
6: What we're doing is providing paramedics with an opportunity to build to understand how they may respond and what the most appropriate way to respond in those situations is to keep themselves and their colleagues safe.
3: Media and political figures have arrived in Port Melbourne for the state funeral of veteran broadcaster and former federal senator Derryn Hinch. Alexandra Alvaro reports.
7: Derryn Hinch's coffin is in position for

0: The midday service, draped in the Australian flag and adorned with red roses. Among the guests and dignitaries, journalist Ray Martin, who will deliver a tribute, and longtime friend Rhonda Birchmore, who will perform They Can't Take That Away From Me. Words of remembrance will be delivered by Hinch's brother Desmond, and the MC is radio broadcaster Darren James, a friend of Hinch. Darren Hinch died in his sleep on July 10. He was 82.
1: Finance, the All Ordinaries is flat this lunchtime, the dollar buying 69.9 US cents. Sport, and Spain has won its second Men's Soccer World Cup, beating Argentina 1-0 in the final this morning. ABC Sports' Amanda Shalala reports from the New Jersey Stadium.
2: Spain controlled this game but was pushed to extra time by a gritty Argentine defence. Argentina's Enzo Fernandez was sent off after a second yellow card in stoppage time. In the second period of extra time, Ferran Torres scored La Roja's winner. A flashy Super Bowl-style halftime show featured stars like Madonna and Shakira, while US President Donald Trump made his first appearance at the tournament, handing over the trophy. It's Spain's second title after the 2010 victory, and it's become the first nation to simultaneously hold the men's and women's trophies.
1: And New Zealand's Ryan Fox has sunk a birdie putt on the final hole to win the British Open Golf, his first major. Ranked 56 in the world, Fox is the lowest ranked Open champion since Northern Ireland's Darren Clarke in 2011. Lucas Herbert was best of the Australians, finishing 5 under. Canberra's weather, a sunny day with light winds and a forecast top of 15 degrees. Tomorrow morning, frost and then mostly sunny, -2 the low before a top of 15. It's 12 degrees around Canberra now. ABC News.
3: Afternoon. I hope you're well. Welcome to The World Today. I'm Andy Park, coming to you from Gadigal Land in Sydney. This Monday, Forever Young are Australians putting themselves at heightened risk of cancer using unapproved peptides to chase the fountain of youth. And Viva España, Spain crowned World Cup champions, downing Argentina 1-0 in a dramatic final.
4: I feel very good. I'm very happy. I'm very proud of my team also. I was in a state of a heart attack, probably.
3: Former Attorney General Mark Dreyfus, KC, has told the Royal Commission on Anti-Semitism and Social Cohesion that he's become the target of harassment and abuse in the past 2 years because he is a Jewish Member of Parliament. This week, the Royal Commission turns its attention to security concerns in Australia's Jewish community, particularly in the wake of the Bondi terror attack. Bridget Fitzgerald's been following the hearings in Melbourne and joins me now. Bridget, what did the Commission hear from Mark Dreyfus this morning?
5: Andy, the Labor MP and former Attorney General was speaking about his experiences as a cabinet minister and also as a member of parliament and a recognisably and proudly Jewish MP. He spoke about his own personal experiences as well that he's had with anti-Semitism. So he recalled an incident in April 2024 when he was preparing to march in a violence against women rally in central Melbourne. He was standing out on the street in front of the State Library when he was approached by a man on the street.
6: Perhaps this is a habit of being a member of the Federal Parliament. I said good morning to him as he approached. And he responded with, you are a genocidal Zionist. You should be ashamed of yourself. Now, I mentioned that in the submission because it was so shocking and so striking to me that this should occur. By that time, I'd been a member of the Federal Parliament for some 17 years. I had never experienced that form of abuse. I have never, up until 2024, I can say perhaps late 2023, early 2024, no one had ever hurled abuse at me because I am Jewish.
5: That's Labor MP Mark Dreyfus. And Andy, the former Attorney General spoke about how the community came together in response to the October 7 attacks in 2023. He remembers that as a time of resolve against hatred and violence, which is why he says the deterioration in social cohesion in the past couple of years and the rise in anti-Semitism has been all the more shocking to him personally. He spoke about some of the changes that the government has made, including under him as Attorney General, in attempting to

0: Jews, or equally bad, when Jewish Australians are held responsible for the actions of the government of Israel. That is crossing the line. And we've seen it over and over again, where people who are troubled by or concerned about events in Gaza or concerned about events in the Middle East think that somehow their righteous concern entitles them to attack a Jewish Australian as somehow as the representative of the government of Israel.
1: That's Labor MP and former Attorney General Mark Dreyfus giving evidence at the Royal Commission this morning. And Bridget, who else is giving evidence today?
2: Andy, the focus for this entire block, which extends this week and to early next week, is security for the Jewish community. So we have, of course, heard throughout the Royal Commission different issues relating to security and safety, but this will be quite specific on some of the practical elements. So we heard from the counsel assisting the commission this morning, Richard Lancaster, that the Jewish community groups around the country are facing a substantial and ongoing threat, that anti-Semitism and what he describes as a sad and illogical hatred of Jewish people is something that virtually all extremist groups, violent extremist groups, have in common. So he says the consequences of that are things like the need to increase contact and coordination with police, synagogues having to spend money on a guard instead of funding perhaps a community event. There are other organisations that have cancelled things like barbecues and other social events due to safety concerns. Of course, we have in our minds the Bondi terror attacks as well as a context for some of the reaction to this issue. Today and this week, the Royal Commission will hear from a number of witnesses, many of whom will testify anonymously under pseudonyms about their own safety and security concerns, as well as representatives from some Jewish community groups.
1: Bridget Fitzgerald there. Well, look, sure, everyone wants to look younger, but the lengths some are going to borders on the illegal. Tonight's Four Corners delves into the booming longevity industry, which exploits significant gaps in health regulation and exposes consumers to risk. Reporter Rachel Carbonell joins me for more now. Rachel, you were able to get prescriptions for unapproved peptides. Tell me, what are they and how were you able to get them?
3: So peptides are short chains of amino acids, which are protein building blocks, which act as signalling agents in the body. And there are ones that are approved that people would be familiar with, like GLP-1s such as Ozempic or even insulin. But these are unapproved peptides, which are promoted for all sorts of things from muscle repair to kind of making your skin look beautiful. And there's a real dearth of clinical human trial data in those unapproved ones that have become so popular recently. So we don't really know whether or not they work the way they say they do, and we certainly don't really know what the risks are. The Therapeutic Goods Administration is very concerned about people buying them off the black market online. They're awash on social media at the moment with people promoting them and providing links to sellers. But they're in limited circumstances, you can actually get them prescribed via a doctor. There are some wellness clinics and things that have cropped up where you can go and chat to them, and doctors are allowed to prescribe unapproved therapeutic products in limited circumstances where they kind of tick a whole bunch of regulatory and kind of clinical standard boxes. And that's what's happened with me. I had a telehealth appointment with a Queensland clinic, and I essentially described being what I am, which is a 51-year-old woman. I'm feeling pretty tired. I have some insomnia. I'm perimenopausal. Don't get as much bang for my buck out of going to the gym anymore. And I've got a lingering hamstring injury. And I talked through all of those things with the doctor. She made it very clear to me that I should have tried all of the approved kind of therapies on the market, that it should be a last resort. But nonetheless, and she also explained to me that there were known and unknown risks with these peptides, but I ended up with a prescription for a stack, as they say, of four different peptides.
1: When you say health risks, they can be potentially quite alarming. What are the health risks to peptides, unapproved peptides, that is?
3: Well, there's a couple of different categories of risk. If you're buying them from the black market, like a lot of people do, which is where most people, I think, are probably getting peptides, who are sort of experimenting using peptides, you've got the double risk. You've got the risk of the peptide itself, but you've also got the risk that it's come from a black market lab, so there could be contaminants in it. With prescribed peptides, presumably, you are largely eliminating that risk because they're being compounded in an Australian pharmacy. But essentially, the risks are, they're fairly unknown, but a lot of these peptides promote growth hormone pathways, and

0: Four Corners showed my prescription to endocrinologist Catherine Samaras, and she was deeply concerned about the potential risks associated with those that I'd been prescribed.
1: Some of the peptides being prescribed mediate the growth hormone part. It'll have the muscle-boosting, muscle-building effects, but it will promote fluid retention, it will promote osteoarthritis, inflammation, deranged glucose metabolism and increased diabetes risk if she's a susceptible person. And the big question for me is cancer. We know that they act on cancer pathways.
2: That's endocrinologist Catherine Samaras, part of tonight's Four Corners. What does this say about the Australian medical system, do you think, Rachel? Because I think a lot of people would be pretty alarmed by what you found.
0: Look, it's a really complicated regulatory system out there. Essentially, you've got the Therapeutic Goods Administration, which regulates like medicines and drugs and supplements and devices. And then you've got APRA, which is the Health Practitioners Regulation Organisation, which is looking over whether or not doctors are doing the right thing in this space. The TGA is certainly promoting a lot of work that it's doing trying to stop these black market peptides coming across the border. But the situation in which doctors can prescribe unapproved therapeutics is there for sort of fairly limited circumstances when you've kind of run out of other options, I suppose. And APRA certainly told Four Corners that it considers that most practitioners are probably doing the right thing, but it is concerned that some practitioners may be exploiting health trends in order to put profits ahead of patients, but that would sort of rely on them being discovered by the regulator or referred to the regulator. So there's complicated regulations that crisscross here and a real question about whether or not there are gaps when it comes to public health safety in relation to unapproved products like peptides.
2: That's Rachel Carbonell there, and you can watch the full Four Corners report at 8:30 p.m. tonight on ABC TV or anytime on iView. I'm Andy Park. 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Just search for The World Today. Well, Spain has notched up an historic win in the Football World Cup, becoming the first to hold the trophy in both the men's and women's competitions.
3: Ferran Torres away! Spain are the champions! Spain have seized their second star! The kings of Europe have conquered the world! And who would dispute that they are worthy?
2: That was the winning moment on SBS broadcast this morning. Well, after dominating play for much of the game, Spain finally clinched the win with a goal in extra time, dashing the hopes of Argentinian fans who saw their World Cup hopes ripped away, but delighting legions of Spaniards watching on from Madrid. For more, here's Nick Grimm.
4: In spite of all their prayers, it was the moment that Spain's fans had feared might never come.
3: Pedro Porro, Williams, and thundered into Spain!
4: And as the SBS coverage showed, when substitute Ferran Torres used his left foot to send the ball into the back of the net in the 106th minute of play, they went wild.
3: Long lost!
4: Fans who watched on from the country's capital, Madrid, exultant. This man says, there's nothing like it. Excitement from minute one to the 120th minute. Magnificent. So exciting, this fan agrees. We thoroughly deserved it. And from another, yes, it was tight. Argentina made things very difficult, but we knew Spain was superior.
5: What a moment for these players. It's not over yet. It's certainly not. The mountain to climb now for Argentina.
4: For the defending champions, though, there's little to ease the pain. As former Socceroo and Stan football analyst Craig Foster points out, Argentina was never really in the game against Spain, who'd done everything to earn their 1-0 victory when it finally came.
6: Unbelievably dominant performance, the most dominant final we've seen from any team in living memory, actually. It was absolutely outstanding. But, of course, it took them so long to get that winner. And in the end, thoroughly deserved. And the defence for Spain is the best in this tournament. It's the best in the world. They only conceded one goal through eight games. And the reason is not defending in the classical sense that we would think of it in other sports. They defend with the ball. That is, they have the ball too much. You know, you can't attack when they have the ball. So they have a lot of possession, and they also are really aggressive and quite courageous in a football sense in the way that they defend. They try and win the ball back very, very quickly, very high up the field.
4: Argentina found themselves unable to break through Spain's defence, dooming them to become the first team in the history of the World Cup final to go without a shot on target in regular 90-minute time.
3: And Messi now must conjure something.
4: The result breaking hearts too for admirers of the career of Argentina's champion player, Lionel Messi, with this widely expected to be his final World Cup appearance.
6: You know, this tournament was difficult for him. He's 39 years old, and we were talking in recent days about fatigue. Mm. I mean, what he did in the semi-final against England was unbelievable in the last 40 minutes. He carried Argentina back into the game and ultimately won it for them with two assists. He just couldn't back up, I don't think. Three days only between all of the knockout stage. And in the end, that quality of football from a brilliant, brilliant Spanish team was too much even for the great Lionel Messi to carry his team back.
2: That's former Socceroo and Stan football analyst Craig Foster, ending that report by Nick Grimm. Well, with the World Cup now ended, what are those outstanding and lasting memories from this competition? The ABC's sports editor, Amanda Shalala, was there throughout this tournament. Amanda, as football fans bask in that World Cup afterglow, how is this one being received? There was a fair amount of controversy in the lead-up, wasn't there?
7: Andy, I think overall we will reflect on this tournament as a success, the biggest ever men's World Cup with 48 teams, the first time being staged across three countries, the USA, Canada and Mexico. In the end, it was the football that did the talking, and that's what everybody was hoping for. After all the build-up, yes, you're going to have to focus on all these peripheral stories, on the controversies, on the political elements, but when you're getting world-class football played on the pitch, that is what is going to speak the loudest. So I think upon reflection with everything that went on, overall, I would say it was a success. Well done to everyone involved for making it happen, but particularly the players for turning up, for putting on some fantastic games, great entertainment, and congratulations to Spain. Ultimately, very, very well-deserved winners of this title.
2: Let's go through some of those highlights. There was Cabo Verde's unexpected success. There was the Norwegian rowing. There was Trump's red card intervention. So many memorable moments. What stood out for you?
7: Andy, on a personal note, I think it was being in Dallas and seeing Lionel Messi break the record for the tournament's all-time leading goal scorer when he overtook Miroslav Klose, scoring two goals against Austria. Kylian Mbappe now holds that record. He ended up overtaking it in the third-place playoff. But to see, I think it's fair to say, the greatest ever men's player in history break that record the way that he took in the moment, even for someone like him who has done everything in the game, he was still overwhelmed with emotion. That was really special, as was Argentina's whole journey throughout this tournament. But I love an underdog story, don't we all? And so Cabo Verde, not only taking it to the eventual world champion Spain, holding Spain to a scoreless draw in the opening match, but going through to the knockout stage, almost getting the job done over Argentina and creating a new worldwide hero in the 40-year-old goalkeeper, Vozinha. I think that's got to be one of the other real standouts of this tournament, as well as the way the fans came together and the way that America embraced all the different diaspora communities. I think we have to celebrate that. It's been a tricky time in the US with a lot of this rhetoric around anti-immigration, and yet it is a thriving multicultural country, and they stood up and they celebrated that throughout this tournament. I've been to so many different cities, and everywhere there were locals who said, you know what, I'm really proud to be Mexican or Spanish or from the Netherlands or Japanese or whatever heritage it may be. They could really embrace it and celebrate it and connect with others as well who might be from different backgrounds. So many different highlights. But the biggest controversy, far and away, was that Donald Trump phone call to FIFA to get Fuller and Balogun reinstated to play after his red card. I could keep going on. I should probably stop there. You asked for a few. I'll leave it at that. But it's been extraordinary. Let's just say that.
2: This tournament was the first with 48 teams. Now, there's been early discussion about a further expansion. What are the chances of that, that this World Cup might extend to teams and countries that haven't been involved in the past?
7: I think this is

0: been floated for a little while, or at least before the tournament kicked off, and it's been gathering a little bit of momentum as we've been going throughout. There are some power brokers who are dead against it, but there are others who like the idea of, yes, let's invite more of the world. The cynical take would be, well, yes, that would mean more money. It would mean more TV rights deals that you could do because you would have more games. There was so much cynicism about this tournament going to 48 teams, but I think it has been a success in that respect, and I'm sure it will at least stay at that. I think it might be a bit premature to immediately then jump to 64 for the next one, but it's likely it would end up happening in the future. And from everything we know of FIFA and their various machinations, whatever their justifications may be, they will say it's about being more inclusive and inviting more of the world to this tournament. But of course, the money element is going to be huge and a huge part of that as well. So I think it will be inevitable, but I'm not sure if we'll see it in 4 years' time.
1: Well, congratulations to you as well, Amanda, covering the World Cup so beautifully. A big rest for you. Thanks so much for joining me.
0: Thanks, Andy.
1: That's the ABC Sports Editor, Amanda Shalala. The United States has announced the death of another service member while continuing to carry out another series of attacks on Iran. The conflict in the Middle East is now at risk of widening to include Israel, with Iran firing missiles into neighbouring Jordan. Iran and the US have edged closer to all-out war, with their interim peace deal crumbling and shipping on the Strait of Hormuz largely at a standstill. Here's Diana Damjanovic.
2: Warnings ring out over Jordan as the fighting between Iran and the US continues to envelop the Middle East.

0: strikes on a nuclear power plant in the country's southwest and on Keshem Island in the Strait of Hormuz. Iranian authorities vowed to escalate should the military pain continue. This senior to Iran's supreme leader, Mojtaba Khamenei, promised a return to all-out war.
1: If the US attacks continue for another 2 or 3 days, we'll enter a phase of full-scale offensive and destructive attacks. What does that mean? It means that Iran will no longer limit itself to mere retaliation, and no political border will be safe from Iran's offensive powers.
0: US Central Command has confirmed it's found remains in the search for a third missing American soldier in Jordan, and another soldier has been killed in northern Iraq, bringing the total number of deaths in this conflict to 17. It's believed the soldier died while disposing of a downed Iranian drone. Fresh from his appearance at the World Cup final in New Jersey, the US president addressed the latest casualty.
2: Well, we feel very badly, but, you know, those great people, those great patriots were out there fighting that Iran cannot have a nuclear weapon. Iran has been very, very badly damaged. They've lost everything almost militarily. They've got very little left. They've got some missiles. They've got some drones. They've got some manufacturing ability, not much. We control the strait. They don't control anything. So we'll see what happens, but we hit them very hard again tonight, and we did that in honor of the probably three, it's probably three as opposed to two, great patriots.
0: The U.S. and Iran continue to attack civilian and military targets. Retired Vice Admiral John Fozzie Miller says Iran's military capabilities are limited.
3: They're going to continue to do that as long as they can, but every time that they do reach out with these intermediate ballistic missiles, they have fewer of them to use, and we have an idea of where those missiles are located and where the launchers are, and so we have an opportunity to respond to that as well. So I think we'll continue to see some of this for a period of time until the regime understands it can't win.
0: The conflict also continues to draw in regional neighbours, with Kuwait reporting strikes on an electricity and water plant and Jordan intercepting a number of Iranian missiles. Iran's National Water Company is reporting that some 10,000 people across 20 villages are without water after the US earlier targeted a desalination plant on the Iranian coast. But Admiral Miller is denying the US has hit the desalination plant.
3: The U.S. is very careful to follow the law of armed conflict. Every strike that is planned, there's a significant effort to ensure that there are a minimum, if to none, civilian casualties. We try very hard to make sure that we avoid civilian casualties in every respect. A desalination plant does not have a military value to it, and so it wouldn't be a target. So I'm very skeptical about this report.
0: The recent attacks on Jordan triggered Israel's air defenses, the escalation continuing to raise regional tensions, with new fears Israel might be drawn in.
4: Diana Damjanovic reporting there. And finally today, a state funeral is underway in Victoria for journalist and former Senator Darren Hinch. Described as a relentless fighter and voice for those who didn't have one, he was jailed for contempt of court, renowned for law-breaking crusades to expose sex offenders. He was born in New Zealand and began his long career at the Taranaki Herald in 1960 at the age of 15. He died at the age of 82 earlier this month. And that's all from the World Today team this Monday. Thanks for your company. I hope you can join me at the same time tomorrow. I'm Andy Park. Have a great afternoon.

Hello, welcome to Afternoons on 666 ABC Radio Canberra. This is Emma Bickley and you are listening to the Afternoons program. I'm so excited to be spending my afternoon with you. You know what? It is a beautiful Canberra day. I'm probably sounding like a broken record, but it is certainly sounding good to me in the sense that we can get out there and enjoy our day in Canberra. The sun is shining, the sky is blue, currently 14 degrees outside, mostly sunny with a top of 15 and some light winds. I'm

so excited to tell you that today on the show I'm giving away some double passes to the ABC trivia event. Have you heard about this? I know they were giving away tickets on the shows this morning. I can't wait to share with you how you can win yourself a double pass to this very exclusive event where you will get to be put in a team with your fellow listeners and go up against our presenters on an amazing trivia competition. Can you beat the ABC presenters? I feel like you can. So, let's get into the show for today. There is a water outage in Canberra and Curtin. It may cause a disruption to water services. Icon Water says crews are working to resolve the issues as soon as possible. Expected restoration time for both outages is 6:30 p.m. Today on the show, we'll be chatting to Thomas Emerson in a moment. We'll be talking to him about the state of some of the heating appliances and other things in public housing, whether they're up to scratch. He also has some thoughts on some of the news that came out over the weekend and end of last week about childcare centres. We'll be chatting to him about that, as well as our ambulance service has launched a new training facility, and we want to talk about what this could mean going forward, particularly for tackling some of those issues about people responding with violence to our first responders. We've got a message on the text line from Andy in Flory, 0467 922 666. Be like Andy. It says, hi, Emma and the Monday Arvo's producers, who I must shout out, producer Sarah and producer Al, enjoying the beautifully typical Canberra winter day. Max is laying down in the sun and I am sitting down having my lunch outside, says Andy. Pick of what I am having for lunch today, snags with pasta salad, says Andy. What we're going to do now is we're going to go to a song and then we'll get into all of those great stories for you in just a moment. 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Oh, having a very small technical issue here, but don't worry, we've got it all under control behind the scenes. So we're going to see if we can make this all work for you today. I am so excited to be here. I've got a few people in my studio. You know that thing when you're trying to do your work and suddenly other people are watching you and you freeze like a deer in headlights. We will get on to telling you about what else is coming up today. Do you know what? Producer Sarah has never tried an olive before. Can you believe it? Oh, I've got a song. Oh, this is a great song. This is that Making My Way Downtown song. Producer James Finlay has saved the day. Here's a bit of music while we figure out this tech stuff. We'll be back. Down.

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3: Welcome back to Afternoons on 666 ABC Radio Canberra. I'm Emma Bickley and I am looking forward to spending the afternoon with you. We've got a very important conversation to be had because some elderly Canberrans in public housing are still waiting weeks for their heaters to be fixed in the middle of winter. I know it's a pretty clement winter, but it's still so cold overnight. And also, what does the closure of a Canberra childcare centre say about safety standards? You will have heard that story. We're speaking to independent MLA Thomas Emerson about these issues now. So joining me on the line is Thomas Emerson. Welcome to Afternoons on 666 ABC Radio Canberra. Hi. Okay, so first of all, we talk about heaters in public housing, so important at this time of year. The Canberra Liberals, Thomas, they've said that some elderly public housing tenants have been without heating for weeks. What are you hearing from your constituents?
4: Yeah, I've read that media release from the Canberra Liberals. It's really appalling. But unfortunately, people who are paying attention to these issues probably, frankly, won't be that surprised. You know, my office is engaged with residents who've had similar issues, including broken hot water systems that are taking long periods of time to fix, moldy AC units, you know, complaints from Canberrans living in public housing, especially with regard to lack of maintenance and timely repairs are among the most common issues that I hear from here in my office. The Productivity Commission's latest report on government services shows that our public housing stock is in the second worst condition in the country. The proportion of public housing in the ACT that's of an acceptable standard is at just 71%, which has been decreasing every 2 years. So that means almost a third of our public housing dwellings do not have at least four working facilities. So those are things like a shower and a stove, and no more than two major structural defects. So this, like, an acceptable standard is a relatively low standard, and we've got the second lowest rate in the country of public housing dwellings that are able to meet that standard. And this has been identified in repeated reports, including from the ACT Ombudsman, who found in March of this year that Housing ACT has not satisfied its legal obligations as a landlord in relation to tenant repair and maintenance requests. And in that, it points out that a failure or breakdown in heating, cooling or hot water systems is defined as an urgent repair under the Residential Tenancies Act. And I understand urgent issues are supposed to be fixed within 4 hours, according to the policies of Housing ACT's repairs and maintenance contractor. So if elderly residents are being told they need to wait, what, four weeks or more than a month for a repair, I mean, it looks like that's actually a failure of legal obligations that the government has to people living in public housing in our community.
3: And certainly it could have some pretty devastating consequences this time of year, particularly with vulnerable people living in these spaces if their homes aren't warm enough. This is not something that has good outcomes for people living in these spaces. Shadow Minister for Social Housing and Homelessness, Chiaka Barry, raised concerns about this the sometimes months-long delays to repair or replace broken heaters in ACT public housing.
5: I've been getting calls from residents here in the ACT and their children from interstate that their parents who are 70, 80 years old have no heating in their home. And that's quite concerning, and Canberrans need to be alarmed about that. In the last week, I think I've had about 3 or 4 calls to my office and phone calls and emails as well.
3: For separate cases. So that was her chatting to Alice Matthews on Breakfast this morning. Thomas, you said that you've heard stories of, you know, various things not working as they should and the legal requirement for this low bar of what should be working not being met. What would you like to see happen? Is there a better way forward for how this could be managed and these essential services being fixed, particularly in the middle of winter?
4: Well, I think it's making sure the policies that have been agreed to actually get implemented on the ground. We need to shift our priorities. Either we care about some of the most vulnerable people in our community, or we don't. And it's okay to read these reports. I've discussed one of them that make recommendations. The government agrees to them. I'll give you an example. So a recommendation from that ombudsman's report, which I mentioned, was to obviously make sure that we're managing maintenance requests and providing assurance that Housing ACT is satisfying its legal obligations. One of the recommendations there was completing non-urgent requests within 4 weeks. That's a standard time frame. That recommendation was accepted. But one of the tenant's issues identified in the report itself was still outstanding until more than 3 months after the report was issued. So the government's accepted the recommendation to complete them within 4 weeks, but hasn't actually resolved the issues actually identified in the report. And there weren't that many, and I was engaging with this tenant. So it's about priorities at the end of the day. Are we resourcing these commitments, these policies appropriately to address these issues? Or is it just words on a page that don't get implemented in practice?
3: And you used two words there, priorities and resourcing. From your understanding of what's going on the ground, what is the big issue? Is it that we don't have enough repairers? Is it there's too much red tape or something to get these repairs done? Is there just not enough budget to repair them appropriately?
4: I don't think there's been enough budget for a long time. The assets, you know, these are public assets. Public housing properties haven't been managed appropriately. And like I said before, that shows up in the data, which shows the condition of our public housing stock's been decreasing every couple of years that the Productivity Commission reports on it. But then there are also issues that tenants experience with actually getting their issues resolved and speaking to people about those issues. So they might report an issue to their housing manager. That gets handed over to the contractor. They maybe meet one of the contractors and they send out another contractor who doesn't know what the first contractor said or did, and they don't hear back from their housing manager, and then perhaps the housing manager goes on leave and they're not informed of that, or they get assigned a new housing manager. You know, so they're kind of trapped in this web of confusing communication, which, you know, engaging with trades can be difficult at the best of times, but when you're not quite sure who you should be speaking with, that's certainly a problem that gets raised with me frequently.
3: And what we heard there from Chiaka Barry was saying that people she had heard from, their children, perhaps even interstate, were complaining that their parents were just not warm enough because their heating was not being fixed. At what point, Thomas, is someone meant to step in and, I don't know, for want of a better explanation, you know, go to the shops and get a bunch of like little heaters that can be loaned out to people? What is the stopgap measure so we don't have vulnerable people in our community who rely on public housing freezing overnight? You know, with some things they can be fixed. Yeah, okay, I can live without insert particular appliance, but heating surely must be considered some sort of an emergency if you don't have it in winter.
4: Well, you'd think so, right? And like I said before, I mean, you asked at what point? Well, it's supposed to be within 4 hours.
3: Yeah.
4: It's supposed to be within 4 hours, according to the policy documents of Housing ACT's contractor who's responsible for this work. So if that's not being met, I just don't think, you know, we can't just throw our hands up in the air and say, well, we've got to figure out parts. Like, to your point, let's figure out alternative solutions, because this really is not good enough. And you know, if there's not a human reason, you know, if you're not feeling empathy for people who are having that experience and that's not enough, then let's look also at the costs downstream. People are going to end up in hospital. That's going to cost the health system, which is one of our largest areas of expenditure here in the ACT. Like, there are costs downstream to these things. And it's not great for the assets themselves. You know, we know this ourselves. The more you can maintain your assets, maintain your car, your home, the less it costs you in the long run. But we've just been completely failing to do that for our public housing stock, with these awful human consequences for some of the most vulnerable people in our community.
3: And is it something you'll be putting

0: pressure on the government to look more closely at and do so quickly?
1: This is something I've been asking about at every opportunity. You know, we've got estimates coming up over the next fortnight here in the Assembly, and I'm on the Estimates Committee, so I'll certainly be posing questions about this. The government has announced they're increasing funding for repairs and maintenance in the budget, so I'm keen to understand why that's not flowing through yet to people who are having these experiences, and yeah, bringing the lived experience of Canberrans who are public housing tenants into the Assembly. That's something that I always try to do, and applying pressure that way.
0: You're listening to Afternoons on 666 ABC Radio Canberra. I'm talking to Thomas Emerson, who's the independent MLA for Kurrajong, and we were talking about public housing, those without heating, where it's not being repaired in a reasonable amount of time, the legal obligation, whether it's an essential service. Let me know if you've experienced this, or even anecdotally, if someone you know is experiencing it. 0467 922 666. We'll move on to the early learning closure. The regulator's taken the significant step of ordering the Higgins Centre to close. What was your reaction to this, Thomas?
1: Almost the same reaction I had when we started the conversation about the public housing issues. You know, not that surprised that this sort of an incident occurred at this centre, but really I actually welcome firm action being taken by the regulator. This is something I've been calling for, where we have centres and the same providers, often with multiple centres, where there are multiple breaches of national law, and they're kind of getting warnings, slaps on the wrists, and there seem to be no real consequences. So it's good to see the regulator taking real action in response to these kinds of incidents. But this is not an isolated incident. I've seen the correspondence from the CEO of Edge saying that they've sacked one of the educators, they're investigating other educators, and that their response was completely unacceptable. I can't assess what happened on the ground. I don't have further detail than what's been reported publicly. But just at this centre alone, documents I got released through the Assembly last year show that there have been repeated breaches of national law demonstrated by the regulator over the last few years for inadequate supervision, with a child leaving the centre, an educator being allowed to work without a valid working with vulnerable people card, inappropriate discipline, a child being fed a known allergen. The centre was assessed as working toward the national quality standard in April 2024, so more than 2 years ago, and was still working toward it in May of 2026. So working toward it means not meeting it, right?
0: Yeah.
1: It's awful for parents, and it's a really difficult situation. But I just think we need to have a proper look, not just at this centre, but where we've got providers with multiple centres where we see these sorts of issues being identified and repeated breaches being demonstrated by the regulator. Like, what are we doing here? Why is it that it's on parents to have to do this kind of research themselves and seek urgent care for their children when this occurs? Why isn't the regulator really stepping in and making sure that what is best practice across the sector, which we see in some of the top centres here in the ACT, and many centres are doing a great job, why is that not the minimum standard across all centres?
0: It's a very good question. For those not across the story, just as an example, the ABC Canberra did speak to a mother of a girl who attended the centre in Higgins, and she said that her daughter had wandered from the centre more than once, had her hair cut with adult scissors, therefore had been able to access adult scissors, or another child had, and knocked out her front teeth while playing on equipment. So are you saying, Thomas, that this kind of points to broader problems within the ACT's childcare sector?
1: Well, certainly in parts of it. And like I said, there are educators doing an amazing job at many centres across the ACT, centre directors and providers that are really putting children's wellbeing, growth and safety first. And there are some where it's hard to conclude that that's the case. Something I've been pushing for is a public register of these regulatory enforcement actions. So this has already happened in Queensland, Western Australia, Victoria and South Australia. So families can actually go online and have a look at what's happened in the centres that they're considering sending their children to. So now that this centre's closed, Edge Early Learning Higgins, one of the centres they're encouraging families to send their children to is Edge Early Learning Charnwood. But they had, in the documents that I got released last year, the highest total number of complaints, incident reports and compliance notices, including an educator pulling a child's hair, causing them to fall and hit their head in 2023, a complaint from an educator at the centre in 2023 who'd been there for 2 years and said the centre was operating below the required educator-to-child ratio almost every day. The following year, the centre's nominated supervisor was barred

0: and working in the sector for conduct that was grossly negligent and likely to cause injury. There were repeated dislocations of a child's jaw at that centre because of limited to no supervision, multiple child escapes, a serious head injury that went unnoticed. This centre that I've just described to you is currently rated as exceeding the national quality standard. Mm. And the reason is it's not been reassessed since it took over the centre back in 2022. I think families deserve this information. They deserve to.
1: Do they have access to it, Thomas? Is that publicly available, or at the very least available to families that are looking at putting their children in that childcare centre?
0: Well, so these are documents, like I said, I got released last year. I'll put them on my website. So it's thomasemerson.com/early childhood. You can scroll through the last 5 years' compliance breaches at all centres across the ACT. But again, I've been pushing for the government to make this public. We shouldn't, and I'm happy to do this again through the Assembly if that's what's required to get these documents published, so people can get the information that they need. But then, again, I suppose the point is, like, where are the consequences, especially for these major for-profit providers where there are repeated breaches, so that families can trust the sector? And at the same time, are we providing enough support to protect the viability of the smaller community-run centres, which have been running in our community often for a long period of time, but then they kind of get swallowed up as these big for-profits come in and take over the sector?
1: Yeah, indeed. Thomas, I'm thinking, I don't know if it's a false analogy, but when a restaurant is closed because of a health code violation, or a car is deemed to be faulty, oftentimes there will be a mandatory notice that needs to be put on it. It has to be displayed publicly. Is there something similar in these scenarios? Are parents aware of breaches by the centre their children are attending? Does it need to be disclosed?
0: No, it depends on the circumstances and the nature of the incident. Obviously, in the case of the closure of this centre, the families had to be notified that it wasn't opening the next day. But there are pretty tight constraints around privacy issues, which I also understand. But like I said before, we've got four other states that have done this. They de-identify the issue, the compliance issue. They put it up on a public website that's searchable. It's very clear. And this is something that I think families deserve. And also, it's really important for the centres that are looking after children, are doing what's best, are following best practice, making sure that they're training their staff, resourcing them sufficiently, providing them with the onboarding and supervision and support that they need. Because otherwise, everyone starts, you just get this skepticism or concern around the whole sector. It becomes really difficult for families to differentiate good providers from the less good providers. So I do think it is incumbent on the government to actually come forward with some solutions and a public register of these, of the actions the regulator's taken. I just don't think that's too much to ask.
1: Yeah, and certainly people on the text line have a lot to say about both of these issues, both the fixing of essential services like heating within the public housing system and also the childcare. We'll work backwards. The childcare one, we've got one anonymous texter who simply shared that they worked a shift at an edge childcare centre and was not impressed. That's one that's come through. In terms of the heating, Guy from Nichols says, I'm pretty sure that the call this morning said they were given electric heaters, as Emma suggested, for the tenants whose heaters were breaking down or who weren't being fixed in a timely manner. So, many of the tenants do have electric heating units as well, which is even more strange when you consider their new products and should be under warranty. So why are the repairs taking so long? And Sue on the text line also said, Emma, future ratepayers of Canberra will not just be paying for the tram, they'll also be paying the huge debts incurred through the lack of attention to basic infrastructure over the past 5 years. Because I think it's pretty logical to think if a heater or some system or some element of the house breaks down, as you mentioned, Thomas, it's that maintenance, the idea that if you fix it now, it'll probably be an easier fix, or it could be an easier fix than if it's left too long. Any thoughts on that?
0: Yeah, totally agree. And I just think we need to be more proactive with these issues on both fronts, making sure that we're supporting most vulnerable people in our community. And when that's not happening and you can see it repeatedly not happening, I think people are right to ask the question, well, what is being prioritised? How are we determining what's the most appropriate place to allocate our resources? And so these are things I'm really keen to continue advocating on. So it's disappointing to be speaking about these issues again. It seems to repeatedly come up, but I think that's what we have to do. And it's a credit to listeners for putting forward their opinions and saying, yeah, look, we really do want

0: these things to be prioritised.
1: And Thomas Martin from Gundaroo goes on to ask a follow-up question. For those tenants that have broken aircons or heaters, for example, he's asking, like, might they be able to bypass the government and call the manufacturers or suppliers directly? I guess I would add to that question, are they even allowed to? Is this one of those things where even if a tenant is proactive and is happy to take the time to do it themselves, that perhaps there is some admin or bureaucratic reason why they're not allowed to get it fixed themselves?
0: That's a good question, and I'm not sure, but it is kind of a standard tenancy arrangement. So, you know, the obligations that Housing ACT has to tenants are the same as the obligations a private landlord has, and obviously in those sorts of circumstances, usually people contact the landlord to get these sorts of issues addressed. I would like to think that the public housing provider, the government, would be even more responsive than a private landlord to tenants.
1: Yeah.
0: But that seems not to have been the case often.
1: And Thomas, the final question for you on 0467 922 666 is from Ramon, and he says, these local independent politicians speak well and have good ideas, but how much can they actually achieve with big parties in the Assembly? Do you want to finish up with your response to that?
0: Yeah, look, I'm keen to, this is a good example, I think. You've got the Canberra Liberals focusing on it, on an issue. I really back them in when they do that. Sometimes it's green, sometimes the government gets things right, and I try to work with them to increase the impact. But yeah, look, we try to push and advocate and get outcomes. On early childhood, I was pleased to see the government increase resourcing for the regulator in the recent budget. There's more than a 50% increase in staffing over the forward estimates, which is the largest increase that we've seen in the history of SECA, the regulator, so that's good to see. But yeah, look, ultimately, I think our role is elevating the voices of people in our community who feel they've been ignored, and so it's not really about what I'm able to achieve, but what people who want their government to listen to them are saying and able to achieve. So, yeah, perhaps if there are more of us in there, it'd be even better. And we'll see what happens in 2028. But for now, I'm keen to keep working hard and try to push the government on these things.
1: Well, Thomas, no doubt we'll hear from you many times between now and 2028. So thank you so much for your time today.
0: Thanks, Emma. Have a good one.
1: Thanks. That is Thomas Emerson. He is the independent member for Currajong. You are listening to 666 ABC Radio Canberra. Oh, what a half hour. That was intense, with a lot of you providing some really good input onto that discussion. I wonder if anyone has had firsthand experience of living in public housing. What has the experience been like getting something fixed, particularly something as important as a heater? During winter, we can't underestimate how important that is. So let me know, 0467 922 666, or feel free to call through on 1300 681 666. It's almost time for the news at one. I'm Emma Bickley. This is ABC Radio Canberra. And earlier, you might have heard Saskia Mabin having a conversation about compulsory service for young people. The idea of bringing it in, a UNSW study has found that something like 60% of the Aussie population are for some sort of compulsory service. There is a little bit of a question, though, around if we ever did such a thing, would it be compulsory military service? Would you be more likely to agree with it if it was compulsory community service, like working in an aged care facility, something along those lines? I have to admit, the idea of young people doing something for the community, even if it's for, you know, a shorter dedicated period, that sort of sounds appealing to me. I feel like that's something that would lead to some good outcomes for people's levels of empathy, their understanding and tolerance of vulnerable groups in the community. Let me know your thoughts. We'll be talking to an expert about what that could look like and what the outcomes could be. 0467 922 666. We'll also be chatting to our ACT AMBOs to find out about some training that might work toward being better equipped to deal with the unfortunate aggression and violence that sometimes gets displayed against them. You're listening to 666.
2: Good afternoon, Jennifer Sexton with ABC News. The US military has completed its ninth straight night of strikes on Iran in response to the deaths of American soldiers in recent days. It says it's hit Iranian military, coastal surveillance and air defence facilities, while Kuwait and Jordan say their air defences have been intercepting Iranian drones and missiles targeting American bases. The US embassy in Bahrain has warned it has information suggesting the capital Manama could be the target of future Iranian attacks. The US President Donald Trump has paid tribute to the American service members.
3: We feel very badly, but you know, those great people, those great patriots are out there fighting that Iran cannot have a nuclear weapon. Iran has been very, very badly damaged. They've lost everything almost militarily.
2: The former Attorney General says combating anti-Semitism requires a whole-of-community effort as the Royal Commission focuses on security arrangements in the Jewish community. Georgia Lenton-Williams reports.
4: At the Royal Commission on Anti-Semitism and Social Cohesion's fifth hearing block, Mark Dreyfus said the responsibility to combat anti-Semitism does not rest with a few institutions, but instead requires the entire community. He told the Commission every Jewish school and synagogue has hardened the exterior of their buildings, much of it self-funded. Mr. Dreyfus said he's pushed for more action to address online hate, and the Commonwealth is about to bring legislation to Parliament to establish a digital duty of care. He said the legislation will pressure big tech platforms to properly moderate content and address abuse.
2: A federal government minister has accused One Nation leader Pauline Hanson of palling around with criminals and trashing Australia overseas. Last week, Senator Hanson appeared on the Tommy Robinson podcast for an interview with the far-right commentator, whose criminal history includes prison sentences for fraud and assault. During a subsequent interview on Channel 7, Senator Hanson has defended the podcast appearance. But speaking to the 7 network this morning, Social Services Minister Tanya Plibersek has criticised the choice.
5: I think that interview last night was very telling. She's palling around with convicted criminals. She's trashing Australia overseas.
2: A 30-year-old McGregor man will face the ACT Magistrates Court today after failing to stop for police and resisting arrest. ACT Policing says officers approached the man on a stolen motorbike in a Narrabunda car park early this morning, but he allegedly attempted to accelerate away. Police say they attempted to arrest the man, but he resisted, causing two officers minor injuries. The man was eventually arrested, and police say he tested positive for alcohol in his system. Thousands of people have gathered in the Indian capital, New Delhi, ahead of a planned march to demand accountability in the country's education system. Supporters of the youth-led cockroach movement are calling for the resignation of the education minister over exam paper leaks, which have forced millions of students to retake competitive university entrance exams. Police have warned of action if protesters try to go ahead. To finance, and the ordinaries is up 18 points at 8,997. The dollar is buying 69.94 US cents. In football, Spain has won the World Cup for the second time with a 1-0 victory over Argentina in New Jersey. Spain dominated the game but couldn't find the back of the net, even when the defending champions were reduced to 10 men late in regular time. The goal came early in the second half of extra time, and Spain then managed to hang on for a famous victory. Here's how SBS called full time. And World Cup celebrations have continued into the night for Spanish fans in Madrid, these fans soaking up the victory.
6: I'm so glad that Spain finally won the World Cup for the second time. I'm so, so glad. So it feels so nice to be around here and to be around all these amazing people.
7: I'm very happy because we just showed what we are, the best in the world.
2: Turning to Canberra's weather this afternoon, mostly sunny with light winds. A top of 15 is forecast today. Tomorrow it'll be another chilly start, a low of minus 2, some frost about, a mostly sunny day, a top of 15. Partly cloudy on Wednesday, also heading for 15, partly cloudy on Thursday, a top of 12 degrees. At the moment, it's 16 degrees at Tuggeranong and 15 at Dixon. ABC News.
1: You're listening to 666 ABC Radio Canberra. I'm Emma Bickley. It's 5 minutes past one, and you are with producer Sarah, producer Al, and me, Emma Bickley, on the afternoon's show. Wasn't that a really interesting chat? I mean, it's so sad that people living in public housing during winter would actually need to be concerned about whether their heater works and whether it would be fixed in a timely manner. Now, this half hour, we need to talk about compulsory service. So this morning, you will have heard Saskia Mabin was talking about it. And we're going to talk about whether the national service could encompass community service, whether it's something that perhaps we could, have young people going off and doing work with

0: with aged care facilities. One texter, Elaine, has said yes, yes, yes to national service, embracing a range of community service, not just military. What do you think about that? 0467 922 666. We are about to go and talk to the ACT Ambulance Service Chief Officer as well, because it's incredibly sad that our first responders are dealing with aggression and violence toward them. People in their time of need are actually having to worry, like they're actually taking out an aggression on our first responders, and that's just not appropriate. David Dutton joins me from the ACT Ambulance Service. He's the Chief Officer there. David, welcome to Afternoons on 666.
1: Good afternoon, Emma.
0: It's lovely to have you with us. But I have to say, I'm always disappointed when I hear about people taking out their aggression, there being occupational violence against our ACT paramedics these days. Tell us a little bit about your experience of this and what the views are in the profession around this happening.
1: Yeah, thanks, Emma. Look, this is something, sadly, that I'm spending far too much time talking about, and that is the risk to paramedics and frontline responders when they turn up to work, get in their ambulance or put their headset on in the communication centre and prepare to help Canberrans during what can be, you know, some of their most difficult times. The reality is that whilst they go about doing their duties, providing great care to other members of the community, they're also looking over their shoulder. They're looking over their shoulder to make sure that they are safe and that their partner is safe and that they can provide the care to the person that really needs it in an uninterrupted way that's not going to result in either verbal abuse or, on occasions, physical abuse that obviously goes home with them well after their shift ends on any particular day or night in Canberra.
0: And I can't understand the psychology behind it, David. Like, I know people are, when they call an ambulance, they're stressed and they're at their most vulnerable. But can you talk us through, like, what is it that happens? What are they? What is the cause or the root of that aggression? And why take it out on the person who's there to help you?
1: It's a really good question, Emma, and I wish sitting here today I had the answer for you and your listeners. And the reality is that I don't. This is a complex issue that we're seeing across multiple parts of society, for paramedics and frontline responders particularly, but you know, news reports in recent weeks have featured on teachers in our classrooms, other government workers delivering services to the community, and even volunteer umpires and referees on the sideline of children's sport. I think what we all have to do is just pause for a moment and ask ourselves, how do we make sure not only that we feel safe, but the people around us feel safe?

0: And in threatening the safety of paramedics, one of the other really significant consequences is that that can delay care to the patient. So if that's someone that you care about, whether that's a family member, whether that's a neighbour, whether in fact it's a complete stranger, a threat to the safety of paramedics and frontline responders not only places them at risk, but potentially it delays care to the patient that they were called to in the first place.
1: Absolutely. The mind boggles, and I know there are probably scenarios that are complicated and challenging for everyone involved. But at the same time, this is more than just a few isolated scenarios. What toll are you seeing this take on the workforce as a whole?
0: So we've had over 100 instances of occupational violence reported since the 1st of January, and that's a pretty sobering number when we sit here in mid-July. Now, those reports can range from verbal abuse that might be directed to some of our emergency call takers, with some horrific statements and threats being made to the person whose job it is to collect the information to inform the emergency response, right through to our frontline paramedics physically attending patients. In recent weeks, I've dealt with reports of staff being sworn at, being threatened, and we've had a couple of instances of physical violence where offenders have actually been arrested by our colleagues in ACT policing and will go through the court system in the weeks and months ahead. So there's a wide range of circumstances. It is a very dynamic environment that we operate in. You recognise quite correctly that this can be a high-stress environment. But even in high-stress environments, we all have an obligation to keep each other safe. And that's all we're asking the community to do. Let our paramedics provide the great care they do to Canberrans, and let them go home uninjured at the end of shift.
1: I think that's an incredibly important message. You're listening to 666 ABC Radio Canberra. David Dutton is the ACT Ambulance Services Chief Officer. And today we're talking about those situations that we hear about far too often of violence and aggression being shown toward our paramedics, not just in the ACT, but it's certainly a problem. Let me know on 0467 922 666. Have you experienced this? Perhaps it's a profession that you also work in, someone in your family does, or maybe you've seen it firsthand. I just think it just boggles me boggles my mind, I guess, that somebody in that scenario could turn to the one person helping them and express and take out their aggression on them. Now, there is something new that could make a bit of a difference. We heard this morning on an earlier program, the new Bliss training suite. First of all, tell us what it is. And then maybe, David, if you could just let us know how it might improve the ability for the industry to handle these scenarios that are happening.
0: Yeah, thanks, Emma. Well, in 2026, everything has to have an acronym, and the acronym of the moment is BLISS for ACT Ambulance Service. What it really is a really exciting immersive simulation technology. So some high-definition projectors project scenes onto three walls of a classroom environment, and they immerse the learner in a range of scenarios. So earlier this morning, we saw a great demonstration by our ambulance education team of paramedics responding to what could have been the backyard shed in many suburbs around Canberra to respond to a patient who was unconscious. Now, our paramedics already do about 800 clinical simulations per year. But what this new technology that we launched today does is allow us to overlay a range of audio and visual cues for them about the environment that they're operating within. So I've given some examples where we could simulate perhaps someone who has collapsed down by Lake Burley Griffin after going for a run. We could be beside the Tuggeranong Parkway with the sound of traffic and sirens in the background. This morning, the crew were responding to an incident that was at a residential address in a backyard shed with some distinct sounds in the background that provide some early clues to our paramedics that this might not be a safe situation to enter, or it might not be a safe situation to stay in. And so they have to blend their clinical skills with their skills of hazard recognition, their skills of applying dynamic risk assessments, all that audio visual sensory input that they're getting at the same time that they're assessing a patient. And also they're communicating with each other to check in that their partner feels safe in the environment. Now, this morning's scenario played out that level of

0: verbal escalation in the background got louder and more dominant until it reached the point where our paramedics made the decision to safely withdraw from the scene and wait for backup. And as Chief Officer, that's something that I have unequivocally endorsed their right to do,
1: yes.
0: Which is if they feel there is a threat to their safety, if they enter a scene and something changes and they feel there is now a threat to their safety, they are to withdraw for their own safety and wait for other resources. We cannot simply keep bracing paramedics psychologically and physically,
1: yes.
0: And sending them home to their families at the end of the shift. So this is a really important tool in our toolbox. It's one that's a little bit sad, the reason that we need it in the first place, but it's high fidelity simulation that really equips our people to really assess the scene for danger constantly, just like you would if you were doing a first aid course. We say D for danger is at the top of Dr. ABC.
1: Yep.
0: It's exactly the same for our paramedics.
1: What an incredible innovation. And I really like that you said that so clearly, where a paramedic enters a scene, something changes, they do not feel safe. Even just giving them that permission, saying, yes, you are allowed to leave for your own safety, you are allowed to seek shelter or you know, remove yourself from that situation. David, would you say that perhaps there have been times in the past where the paramedics, because they are so dedicated to their job and they understand that their role is to assist, where they haven't felt like they had permission to leave a dangerous situation?
0: Look, I think everyone joins the ambulance service because you want to make a difference in people's lives. And for our paramedics, they particularly want to make a difference in their patients' lives and provide the very best level of clinical care that they can. In 2026, that means that we need to prepare our workforce, train our workforce, and have our workforce practice these scenarios where they're making very dynamic risk assessments. And as I said, I back the workforce unequivocally for withdrawing from an unsafe scene. That is a determination that they are best placed to make with all of the information they have available, knowing the organisation will back them and indeed the government will back them in this space as well. We had Minister Patterson at the launch this morning, who's really echoed a lot of the comments that I have made about the safety of our workforce being paramount. An injured paramedic cannot effectively help a patient.
1: Yes.
0: So there's no point in our people getting hurt, apart from the significant impacts that has upon their personal life at the end of shift. It actually places them in a position where they're not there to provide the care that they turned up to provide in the very first place.
1: Yes, yes, that is so logical and so obvious. But I think sometimes it's just so important for it to be said, because where you have someone in a vocational career, like being a paramedic, where I can only assume there is a real calling to do this work. I can only imagine they wouldn't want to leave a scenario where someone is hurt, but being given that permission to protect their safety at all costs is kind of really important as well. And the Bliss Training Suite, I think it has incredible potential. Just very quickly before I let you go, how does this compare to any other sort of dynamic training that was available in the past?
0: So as I said, we've been doing high-fidelity clinical simulations hundreds of times a year for some time now, and we have a range of props that we do that in. It can be in vehicles, in the drill yard, it can be in the basement of buildings, it can be in environments that are simulated to be, you know, a bedroom or a kitchen of a house, for example. This new simulation, this immersive simulation, really literally wraps around the learner, and it does it in such a way that we can simulate all sorts of scenarios. So we can simulate, for example, being beside a busy road in wet weather without actually getting wet. We can have those audio clues of really loud rain or really loud traffic, or it might be a bar scene, for example, that's getting a little bit rowdy. That's all stimulus and input that the paramedic has to process, has to make sense of, and then applies to their clinical judgment for the patient that they are treating. So one of the examples that we saw this morning looked very much like any sort of downhill mountain bike track in Canberra, in a city that we're blessed to have. And then they could be treating a cyclist with a fracture, with a broken arm, for example.
1: Yes.
0: Next minute, they could be beside a really busy road where traffic is a significant hazard, and just getting the noise levels reduced to the point that they can hear the patient responding to their questions. So we've really stepped up our simulation capability. It can be really significant for the

0: burner. We heard from one of our paramedics this morning that within a few seconds of entering that scenario, they almost forgot that we had 20 or 30 people and a couple of TV cameras there watching them, because all the audiovisual clues were being processed by them as they focused on the patient assessment and the patient treatment. So a great step. It's a great tool for our education team. It's also a really good stress inoculation tool for our workforce, whether you're doing a scenario for the first time or whether perhaps you've been the unfortunate victim of an occupational violence incident and you're coming back to work.
1: Yes.
0: How can we safely expose you to the sorts of things that might happen in a controlled environment where at any point the facilitator can pause the scenario, we can discuss what's going on, we can even reset and rewind and play it again, so that we really maximise the learning in a safe, supported environment.
1: The acclimatisation, the kind of getting back into work afterwards and safely re-exposing someone to the accepted levels of danger and risk that are there, I think that has huge potential for safe return to work for our paramedics. Look, this has been a fantastic chat, David. I really appreciate your time. And we look forward to some updates down the track, maybe even some experiences of people that have used the Bliss Training Suite to see how it's changed their ability to tackle some of these issues in the workplace. Thank you so much.
0: Thanks, Emma.
1: David Dutton there, ACT Ambulance Services Chief Officer. You are listening to 666 ABC Radio Canberra. We're about to launch into another chat, I guess kind of training adjacent, in the sense that there are a lot more people than I would have expected, thanks to a UNSW study which asked people, would they support compulsory military service for young people in Australia, as they have in other countries? What are your thoughts on this? 0467 922 666. We're about to chat to Professor John Blaxland about it after this.
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1: Today on Breakfast and Mornings, you would have heard some figures from UNSW, Canberra's War Studies Research Group. They found that more than 40% of Australians, sorry, I misspoke earlier, I gave the wrong stat, it's more than 40% of Australians believe that we should have a compulsory national service for young people using conscription. Now, this is obviously quite a contentious topic, especially if we're only talking about military service. But what if that national service looked a bit different? What if instead of making school leavers join the military, they had to do community service for 2 years? They had to work in aged care. Dr. John Blaxland is a former military intelligence officer and professor of international security at the ANU and joins me now. Professor Blaxland, welcome to Afternoons on 666.
4: Emma, thanks for having me on the program. Great to be with you.
1: Were you surprised at all with this stat? And again, I tell listeners I misspoke. I said it was over 60%. It was actually over 40% of Australians believing that we should have compulsory national service.
4: Yeah, no, I think that's understandable on one level. I actually happen to have just edited a book called Mobilising the Australian Army, looking at how we've done it over the last 100 or so years. And basically, when there's a compelling national need, that has generated sufficient public goodwill towards the idea of conscription. But it's also, there have been some moments of significant backlash, particularly at the height of the First World War, when there were conscription debates in 1916, 1917, generated considerable acrimony and, you know, dissatisfaction with the government. And similarly, again, in the Second World after the Second World War, the Vietnam War, when there was a lot of protests against conscription then. So the idea of conscription for military service, you know, compulsory national service, it's been a little bit on the nose. And for a long time, we haven't had to think about it because, you know, we didn't have any pressing national security issue at hand. Now, as you allude to, Emma, I've been banging the can for a while now, suggesting that, in fact, we've got a bigger problem. I'm arguing we're facing a polycrisis. The polycrisis consists partly of great power competition and the threat of war that goes with that, and the need to mitigate and deter and mitigate the risks of that, and hopefully push it back and so that doesn't happen. But combined that is the problem of looming environmental catastrophe. Coupled to that was a spectrum of governance challenges, and all of that accelerated by the technological revolution we're seeing the Prime Minister talk about in the last couple of days. So the problem is they're all interacting, and they're all generating a need that is bigger than any one particular government department, bigger than one academic discipline, bigger than one jurisdiction. It's not a state issue. It's not just a state issue. It's not just a federal issue. It's not just a defence issue. It's not just a home affairs issue. It's bigger than all of them, and they've all got a big role to play. And I remember having a chat with one departmental secretary who said, "John, that's all well and good, but it's beyond my remit. You know, I don't have a remit to do what you're suggesting." So I think what we need is to riff off this in growing awareness of the need to do something, to think about how we can mobilise people for the national good. And what is that national good? Well, in light of what I'm describing as the four-parted, four-dimensional polycrisis, is one that does address defence, yes, so pushing for people to join the Army, Navy and Air Force. But, we've had a few years now of solid rain. We haven't had many fires for a long time, but it wasn't that long ago when the East Coast was ablaze.
1: Yes.
4: And we needed people to be members of the Rural Fire Service, of CFS, RFS, CFA, and every state's got a slightly different name for it, the SES, and so on. So we actually, we were stretched, and we forget. We think that the Defence Force is actually really big, but it's actually a boutique Defence Force. It's in army terms, it's two divisions. Now, a division has about 10,000 troops in it, so that's actually not very much. At the height of the Second World War, country of 7 million generated 14 divisions.
1: Yeah. Blaxland, notions that you've mentioned there, I've got a couple of questions. So you talked about the use of the word conscription and the idea that at different times in Australian history that has been met with different public opinion.
4: Yeah,
1: so I think the way this is sold, the wording of it, I mean, we're not saying this is coming in soon. This is just a conversation, a hypothetical at this point. But the way it's sold would be critical.
4: Absolutely.
1: Let me ask you about your thoughts on a society that hasn't had something like this bringing it in versus one where it's quite commonplace as it is in other countries. Because my concern is, and I could be hugely controversial and you may not know the answer to this, but I guess in Australia, a beautiful, peaceful country as it is, relatively affluent, teenagers and people in their young 20s are afforded a certain sense of frivolity and ease that I think is part of our culture and our society. Whereas if I compare that to my own beloved father, for example, who fled a communist regime when he was 16, he was already living in a refugee camp when he was 18, he was in Australia. So times were different. Societal expectations were different. Do you think that there would either be a huge backlash to requiring, 19-year-olds to move away from home and do difficult things for 2 years? And B, would there be backlash to the idea that, they could be doing something else? It's not fair that they have to be doing this. Any thoughts on all of that? I know I've thrown a lot at you.
4: Yes. So whatever you do, if you try and change things, you will generate backlash. But what you need is visionary leadership. You need a sense of where you want the country to go. We have a country at the moment that is facing major existential challenges amongst our youth, that is gravely worried about AI and what this means for their future of employment. So we actually do need to think about employment in a different way. And we've had a huge challenge in getting people to generate apprenticeships, provide apprenticeships, and then follow through on apprenticeships, because the whole nature of employment seems to be so fluid. And then, of course, I'm at the ANU, and in the university sector, we're facing incredible disruption these days. We're facing a crisis in confidence and people worrying, is it worth the money? Am I going to get employment at the end of the job, at the end of the degree process? All of these issues are ones that are not unreasonable for us to be thinking about in a fresh light. So, what I've been putting forward is an idea that we're mindful of the risks, the huge political risks if you go too hard, too fast, too heavy on this. So what I'm trying to put forward is an incentivised but voluntary scheme of community and national service. So I've called it AusNACT before, but I think it's better to think of it as AusCANS, Australian Universal Scheme for Community and National Service, AusCANS. It's kind of a catchy title.
1: It'll need something catchy.
4: Yeah, but you can scan the options and pick one. So you get to choose, and then you can contribute to the nation, be it through RFS, CFA, SES, National Parks, Paramedics, Australia Volunteers Abroad, the Army, the Navy, the Air Force, Police, Border Force. There's a range. But what this requires, because they're all in different stovepipes, different pigeonholes, state, territory, bodies, etc., you need a national conversation. And you need national leadership to make it happen. So, as I say, I've had a lot of pushback from people who said, John, it's too ambitious, too many jurisdictions, too challenging. But I'm saying, okay, but we are facing what I describe as a polycrisis.
1: Mm.
4: And it's manifesting in so many different ways. The debate over AI is just the very latest manifestation of it. And this survey result from UNSW, my alma mater, as it turns out, is also a symptomatic of this issue. So we do need some creative thinking. We do need some visionary leadership. And we do need to face up to the fact polycrisis is not going away. Great power competition, looming environmental catastrophe, a spectrum of governance challenges, and the very disruptive effects of modern technology.
1: Professor Blaxland, I want to keep this conversation going. In a moment, I'm going to break to the news. If you have time, would you stick around with us on 666 and continue this conversation? I have so many more questions coming in on the text line for you. Is that okay?
4: More than happy.
1: Oh, wonderful. And while we cross over to Jennifer Sexton with the news headlines, I'm going to ask you, audience members, and I want you to text in your answer. You can be anonymous, but be as honest as you can. When you think about your, because these would be young people, right, Professor Blaxland? Like we're thinking maybe early 20s, that kind of thing?
4: Yeah, and then look, there's scope for veterans as well. There's, you know, the RSL has been pushing the efficacy, the utility of getting people with former military service who are very well trained to do a range of things, to contribute back. So there's a lot of people who can be involved in training, facilitating, mentoring.
1: Yes.
4: It's not just for young people.
1: And so the question I'm asking the audience is, if you think back to children, nieces, nephews, grandchildren that you know, are connected to at the age of sort of 18, 19, 20, something around there, there was a, even if it was a voluntary but incentivized option for them to go and do community service for a year or two, and let's say for argument's sake, Professor Blaxland, after the news, I will ask you about things like, would they be paid? Where would that money come from? What would that mean, et cetera? But let's say for argument's sake, audience, you're listening to this, you have an 18, 19, 20, 21-year-old in your home now or did at some point. Would you want them going and doing, say it was just community service, not necessarily military, so learning how to fight fires, working in an aged care facility. Would you want them to go and do that for 2 years? Or would you rather they be doing something else? Does it not appeal to you? 0467 922 666. I want your opinions. But right now, here's Jen Sexton with the news headlines.
3: Thanks, Emma. Making news, the US military has conducted a new round of strikes on Iran in response to the deaths of American soldiers in recent days. It says it's hit Iranian military, coastal surveillance and air defence facilities, while Kuwait and Jordan say their air defences have been intercepting Iranian drones and missiles targeting American bases across the Gulf. Rescue workers in Peru are digging through rubble to find survivors of two earthquakes that have hit the Andes region, with at least 6 people killed, more than 20 injured and hundreds left displaced. The former Attorney General Mark Dreyfus has appeared before the Royal Commission on Anti-Semitism as it focuses on security in Jewish communities. He argues combating anti-Semitism requires a whole of community effort. The ACT Emergency Services Minister says 7 of Canberra's firefighters will be deployed to the United States to help battle wildfires in Idaho and Washington states, and Spanish supporters around Australia have joined their counterparts around the world celebrating their nation's victory over Argentina this morning to claim the Men's Soccer World Cup. Spain secured the 1-0 win with a goal late in extra time in New Jersey. Sunny weather through the afternoon across the capital, 15 the forecast up. We're just shy of 18, though, at Tuggeranong at the moment and 15 at Dixon. And there'll be more news, Emma, coming up at 2 o'clock.
1: Thank you very much, Jen. Bye. That's Jennifer Sexton there. You are listening to 666 ABC Radio Canberra. This is the afternoon's program. I'm Emma Bickley. Traffic is all clear. If you see anything, the number is 1300 681 666. As Jen said, a beautiful sunny day out there. But if you're in Canberra and Curtin, you may have some water outages. Icon Water has advised that some of those suburbs will have some issues with their water. They're hoping to resolve them as soon as possible, but the expected restoration time is around 6:30 p.m. at this point. So if you know someone in those suburbs, maybe check in on them, see how they're doing. We are talking to Professor John Blaxland. He is the International Security and Intelligence... Sorry, he's from the ANU... International Security and Intelligence Studies, and we're talking about the idea of some compulsory military service. Professor Blaxland, welcome back. Thanks for sticking around.
4: Thank you very much. Good to be with you.
1: All right. So, first of all, would you be paid to do something like this, the national service, whether it be military, community service, or some variation there? I know you mentioned it could be incentivized. Talk us through the budget behind this.
4: Yeah, so the idea would be that you would get trainee pay and as you increase your qualifications, so you'd do some training and you'd go through levels of training and professionalism to be qualified to operate in that skill set in that particular field, be it rural fire service, SES, national parks, paramedics, DFAT, all with the Australian Volunteers International, right? So that's maybe working in the Pacific somewhere or Southeast Asia with the Navy, Army or Air Force, with the police or with the Border Force. So I'm going to say police, state and or federal. So all of them have different training regimes, different pay grades, different entry requirements. So you could have a scheme that would be a little bit like an intern, a cross between an internship and an apprenticeship. It would vary for each one of them, and you would look to supplement them. So you incentivize them by having a trainee salary until they're qualified, and then they go up a training a salary level. But also you could incentivize them by giving them concessions for higher education contribution for university or tertiary qualifications that they might wish to pursue. So if they want to do an apprenticeship, they could get partial recognition for the work they've done as part of their service, their national community and national service, get a pathway to further education and then long term prospects for employment. So I think that's a great scheme. But the other aspect to it, which is not necessarily financial, but we'll talk more about financial in a moment, is the societal impact of actually getting young Australians to get to know other young Australians from around the country.
1: Yeah, this is the bit that I like the sound of. I have to admit, I haven't fleshed out any ideas. I'm not an expert on the topic, but the idea of young people being put into situations where, as you say, they get to know other young people, they're taught skills. And for me, and I'd love you to touch on this as well, the idea that they're developing empathy and an understanding of how other people live, whether it be doing military things, as you mentioned, in the
4: and
1: Pacific
4: they may
1: or somewhere.
4: Not look at the world like you do, right?
1: Yeah.
4: So this riffs off my own personal experience. I was in the army for a number of years when I was a young man, not so young anymore, but nonetheless, I have very fond memories of being challenged as a young man when I joined the army and I met these people. I grew up from a fairly strict Protestant background and I met all these people who weren't from a strict Protestant background, right? And it confronted me and I had to think about why I thought the way I did and then I had to adjust and accommodate to these people who didn't quite view the world exactly the same way I did. That was a really healthy thing for me to experience, right?
1: Mm-hmm.
4: Now, we have that on steroids today, where my colleague Anthea Roberts wrote this book, Six Faces of Six Faces of Globalization. It's called. I think I've got the title right. But basically, she said we're all in echo chambers, and we need to get out of our echo chambers, and we need to actually cross pollinate and learn about each other, and learn to accept and respect each other. And one way you can do that is by getting people to be brought together for a task, for a purpose, for a mission, to perform a function, to learn some skills, learn a partial trade, if you like, and then go out and do something for the greater good as a team. Psychologists will go crazy on this one because it is world renowned that you do need to. There's enormous benefits, I should say, from actually giving people a sense of purpose, a sense of being part of a team, and of giving them some skill sets along the way that they can then take to the next stage of life beyond whatever they do while they're part of that team.
1: Professor Blaxland, I think it's easy at first glance to get excited about that aspect, but the way my text line is blowing up with messages, I feel like there's a lot of other things that go with that, because as the mum of two girls entering their teenage years, of course, I want them to experience that sense of, I worked in a team, I did something good, I got to know people outside of my comfort zone, I did things that were hard, but they were the right thing to do. These are all wonderful ideals. But do you mind if we go through some of the questions now from listeners?
4: Yeah.
1: Because let's go for this one, for example. This texter is anonymous. They say, many young people already feel resentful because older generations voted for capital gains tax relief and made home ownership out of reach. Ask young people to put their career on hold while they do compulsory national service would make it even slower for young people to buy a crummy little affordable apartment. If you are in aged care, for example, do you want young people there who are resentful and don't care about you? There's a lot in that. Do you want to go through some of that, Professor Blaxland?
4: There's a bit to unpack there. On the resentment front, part of it would be people have to be trained on what's involved and why it's useful, right? So there's actually there's a way of systematically helping people to look beyond themselves and see the greater good, and see how participating in a program, one of those ones I've mentioned, is actually in their interests and in the greater interests of the country. But the incentivization schemes I mentioned are actually part of it. If you come out of this with some qualifications, with a greater self-confidence in your own ability to handle yourself in a particular set of challenging circumstances, you hopefully will get some reduction of your HECS, a significant reduction in your HECS, so you can go to uni or go and get a trade. And then you've got a network of friends, a network of contacts that will stand you in an incredibly advantageous way in the future beyond what you already had. So there are people who've shared that experience with you. Now, I've got three kids, grown kids myself. I appreciate acutely the concerns about capital gains tax and the difficulty of getting a house. And perhaps part of the scheme, I'm not an economist, and you'd need to get some other people involved in this discussion. But there are ways we can mitigate the concerns of that contributor that they would be missing out. A lot of people have a gap year. A lot of people spend a year or two actually fluffing around, going from part-time job to part-time job. So I think on balance, we're probably going to find that this is actually going to be a net good, a net contributor that will actually enable those people to be better placed, better qualified, in a better mindset to handle the challenges of going out there and trying to get a house and trying to live a life that's meaningful, contributing to society, and that's satisfying for them and economically rewarding at the same time.
1: Dr. John Blaxland is my guest here on Afternoons on 666 ABC Radio Canberra. He's a Professor of International Security and Intelligence Studies at the ANU. He's also a former Australian Military Intelligence Officer. And we've kept him around a little bit longer than his original chat because we are getting so many texts with people wanting to engage with him on the topic of a compulsory national service for young people, however that might look. Graham on 0467922666 says, any system has to be for everyone, or anyone. Otherwise, people with money or contacts will not do it. Only the poor or underprivileged would end up doing it. If this needs to increase the resilience of young people, it has to be for all of them. What do you think about Graham's question or statement there?
4: Yeah, so I think it's a fair point. I just think there's been so much political pushback to the idea of conscription in the past. I think we are better off going for a graduated system where we try this incentivized voluntary scheme first, and we see how successful or not that is, and then we test and adjust accordingly. So I think we could do this for a couple of years and then see how we go, and if we're not getting the numbers we think we need, then we can perhaps add a degree of incentivize it further or revisit the debate about what we need. And by then, we'll have a bit more data to go on, how participants respond, how fruitful it's been, how expensive it's been, how beneficial it's been, and whether or not it's worth pursuing or adjusting, testing, adjusting accordingly. So I get the point. I just think we've got to go with the fact that Australia is not, we're an island continent. We've got a big moat around us. So we've got a sense of security, but it's in my view, a bit misplaced, because what we're dealing is not a World War II scenario. It's a much more complicated, nuanced polycrisis that requires some deft response in the short term with the long term in mind.
1: Rob from Tuggy on the text line 0467 922 666, he says, what or why do European countries have this already? And I'll just extend on Rob's question and say, Professor Blaxland, in your experience, what are some of the societal and cultural benefits that other countries have seen, or conversely, some deterring arguments that perhaps it isn't good for young people's mental health or otherwise? Have we got any evidence to suggest for or against what this does for society, and which European countries is that coming out of?
4: So there's a fair number of countries that are revisiting this. The Scandinavians are leading the pack in this space. So a number of them have had conscription for a long time, and some of them turned it off and are turning it back on. Even Canada, interestingly enough, which I call our strategic cousins, and Mark Carney mentioned this when he was visiting a few months ago, Canada and Australia are two incredibly proximate countries in many respects.
1: Yep.
4: And they are also having this very debate. Should we come up with a community and national service scheme for Canada that is going to bring young people in to help us manage the spectrum of challenges we're facing today? So this is, and the Germans are revisiting. They turned off their conscription after the Cold War. They're now they've reintroduced it, and there's a range of options. So people don't have to join the army or the navy or the air force. They can do the range of other options that we've talked about that give them ability to make a contribution and not necessarily take up arms if you're a conscientious objector, or if you're uncomfortable with that, or if you're not suited. Some people just aren't suited. So the other thing, just there was another comment there about the people who may not be up for it. This wouldn't necessarily be for everybody. There would be some people who'd want to not be involved for, and they might need a particular. If it's voluntary, it's no problem, because you don't have to volunteer for it. If it was made compulsory, then you would have to have some kind of waivers for people who perhaps need to be made exempt for medical or psychological reasons. But I'd encourage us to think about this as something that it's just a matter of finding the right niche for people, be it in working at a national park, just on the national park front, say, the working on rehabilitation of national parks after a fire, dealing with introduced species of flora and fauna that are problematic to the environment in Australia. That's something that, it's very, very under-resourced at the moment, but there's something that could be well and truly muscled up.
1: And Professor Blaxland, there's loads of examples of that. Like, we are an ageing population, and I know that we are having difficulty finding people to
4: Absolutely.
1: Work in some sectors.
4: Yeah.
1: But then there's a part of me that gets very practical about that and thinks, if you've got hardworking people who have trained to be in, say, the aged care sector, what sort of a burden would that put on them, having a sudden influx, not just of young people, but young people, as one of our texters alluded, who are being forced to be there, versus those who have a real sense of vocation, or this is a career they want to build? Wouldn't that put an unnecessary burden in some of those already difficult to staff places? Like, they'd sort of be teachers all of a sudden as well?
4: So that's right. I think what you'd need, there's two things there. One is that I'm for an incentivised but voluntary model as an interim step. But if we were to go down the compulsory path, you would want to have a training program at the outset, so that you are actually preparing young people who are going to join one of those schemes and perhaps work at a nursing home about what's involved and why, shape their thinking about the motivations that will drive them, so that they don't become a burden. And if they are a burden, then perhaps maybe steer them towards another thing. So maybe they should go and work at national parks rather than at a nursing home.
1: But, yeah, there's certainly some things that have to be ironed out. I'm conscious that we are going to run out of time. I've got one more that I'd like to read out, which is from M, who says, those who say no to this idea are blind. The young people would meet others, be clothed and fed, and they would have a chance to learn something new and rewarding. Why not? Hey, you could always stay glued to your phone and achieve nothing, which I think is possibly a little bit harsh. But you know what? I think M is sort of hearkening there to what I was saying, and I probably articulated it terribly. But I feel like as my generation, the generations after me, there was a certain sense that, you know, youth is to be enjoyed, and of course it is, but perhaps we are a bit nervous to push young people in our society at the moment to do things that are hard because we haven't been doing that for so many generations. Like, I feel like the hardest thing I ever had to do was some volunteer work that I did. Do you think that maybe there's a knee-jerk reaction that we've changed our views on what being in your early 20s means as opposed to what it might have meant generations ago?
4: Yeah, I think that's probably right, Emma. But I would push back and say, honey, you know, if you're worried about that, give it a try. You don't know you don't know exactly how absolutely satisfying and rewarding it can be to help others and to be part of a team, to learn a skill and to know that you're making a contribution that's bigger than you.
1: I think it's a good discussion. Professor John Blaxland, we could fill the whole show, and certainly there are so many texts. I'll try and get through reading some of them for the rest of the show, the remainder thereof. But thank you for really bringing an informed viewpoint to this discussion on our show today.
4: My pleasure. Thanks for having me on.
1: Professor John Blaxland, International Security and Intelligence Professor at the ANU. Keep those texts coming. Someone who says, I've missed most of this discussion about national service and I'm very interested. Will it be available on podcasts? Not per podcasts per se, but producer Sarah has said she will take this audio and put it on the ABC website over the coming day or so. In the meantime, you can go to programs and afternoons for the ABC Radio Canberra website, and then you can listen to the entirety of our show again, which, it's not too bad. And you can listen to the chat that we had there if you want to do so as soon as this show ends. ABC Listen app is also a wonderful place to do that. 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I want to let you know as well that today we're launching the 666 ABC Radio Canberra Trivia Night Ticket Giveaway. This is so cool. You will get to win, if you win, a double pass to attend, I think it's the inaugural, I'm going to say it's the first ABC Presenter Trivia Night where the presenters will go up against the audience. It's going to be a great night. And the tickets can only be won. You can't buy it. You can't just show up. You actually have to win them. So what will happen in a little while when producer Sarah pops in for Monday Munchies after 2? We're going to give you all the details. You can text or call in to put your hand up to compete, put a P in there. But the winner must answer the questions on air correctly to be eligible. And we won't tell you the question until you're on the line. Ooh, the plot thickens. So that's the ABC Radio Canberra 666 inaugural trivia night giveaway. Now keep those texts coming for me, 0467 922 666. Compulsory service, whether it be military, whether it be community service. Would you have wanted to do it at that age? Did you do something similar? What were the benefits? Do you come from a country where you had to do compulsory service? Gosh, it would be great to get some first-hand lived experience of someone who actually did compulsory either military or community service in another country. 0467 922 666. What were the benefits? What were the challenges associated with it? And how was it done in the country you were in? Fascinating. Now, another thing that can be fascinating is how come when I have LED headlights and I'm driving, I can see so well, but when I'm the recipient of someone else's LED headlights, I can barely see at all. There's got to be a middle ground. How do you feel about those LED headlights? That's what's coming up next.
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1: Have you been dazzled by an LED headlight? They can be up to 5 times brighter than the old halogen ones. And while this is great for the driver, There's been research on the impact of those driving toward them. This has been described by Australian auto safety experts as a, excuse the pun, glaring omission. 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
7: Good afternoon, Emma.
1: Are these new LED lights safer and better for drivers? There's a catch across the board, not just the person driving the car?
7: Well, I don't think you can change any system without feedback effects. That's a fundamental pretext of engineering, right? If you change a system, hopefully you change it mainly for the better, but there are some factors that will change in the negative as well. This is pretty true of most systems when you change them. So when you introduce LED headlights, you get a much greater view of the road ahead if you are sitting behind the wheel. And I imagine there's been a huge benefit to safety around the world. Like if you see something 1 second earlier at 50 kilometres an hour,

0: you're travelling about 14 metres a second, so you get to stop 14 metres sooner than otherwise you might have. So that's a huge benefit, but some people will be cranky because momentarily they'll be dazzled by your lights coming towards them.
1: Okay, but when you say dazzled, like I've experienced it on the roads, and I wonder if any of our listeners have. Please let me know, 0467 922 666. Sometimes it's a bit more than dazzle. It can be really hard to focus on the road when those lights are coming towards you. Have you experienced that, John?
0: Yes, and I fear you are opening Pandora's box to a meltdown of calls on your switchboard, because
1: that's
0: some
1: okay.
0: people treat this like a hill that they're prepared to fix bayonets and die on or something. But look, the bottom line is LED headlights are a distinct advantage in overall terms. And the other glaring thing, added intentionally, is that we're not teaching people skills for driving anymore. We're teaching them how to comply with the rules, okay? So when a car comes towards you, you're meant to look away from
1: yes.
0: the headlights
1: yes.
0: at the left-hand edge of the road, because if you concentrate your central vision on the approaching lights, it's just not a good ergonomic solution, right? So we need to teach people to do that. And we need to also acknowledge that there's a whole global regulatory apparatus in play that defines how headlights function. So our Australian design rules are generally harmonised versions of those regulations from the United States and the European Union. And so our headlights comply. And you can't sell a car here with headlights that are too bright or otherwise dysfunctional. It just doesn't happen, because there's a huge compliance engine operating behind the approval of every car that goes on sale in this country.
1: So then the lights have to comply with those rules. I guess I broadly understood that to be the case. But what sort of agitation would it take from people like the ones that you suggested might be blowing up our text line for things like that to change? Like, I've seen cars, you know, like some of the new cars that have an unusual sort of shape at the front, and the headlights just take up the whole front of the car. Could we reach a point where, if enough people were concerned, changes to those global standards could occur?
0: I think more people in Australia need to engage in a positive way with the regulatory and political policies in this country. And obviously there is a minister sitting at the top of the Department of Infrastructure whose responsibility, remit, whatever, is broadly this kind of thing. So if you feel strongly about it, by all means, communicate with the minister. But I'm not sure you'll be seeing an about face of, you know, return to lower candle power or something of that nature.
1: Because... John, what about this then? Hang on, let me just run this past you. With cars being so smart these days and having all sorts of different features, surely there could be something that dips or dims them a little bit in the way we do with our high beams.
0: There could. There are infinity technical innovations to come in all areas, I'm sure. But the bottom line here is we've already got pretty high-tech lights. Like, most of those super bright ones have a levelling system built into them, and they paint the road ahead in a manner that is designed to reduce that startling kind of behaviour that people do get a bit cranky about. And so I think they're pretty effective. And it's just a case of, you know, live with the good parts of innovation and deal with the bad parts. It's like, you know, when your car dings at you and it's quite annoying and you can't really figure out why it is. If you drive a very modern car, this happens all the time. But
1: yeah,
0: presumably it's also saving a few lives at the other end of this equation. So, you know, focus on the good and not the bad, because life's not all that terrible. And this isn't in the spectrum of good and bad things. It's mainly good.
1: So am I right then in summarising this by saying that the research and the evidence bears out that the effect on those being blasted with the LED lights is far less of a problem than the good that is done by having really strong LED lights for all drivers?
0: I think that the sentiment of that is broadly accurate. The other thing I would add is that I'm a properly old fart, okay? Like, That is a lay-down misere, so I speak with some authority on this next point. If you're also in my camp of being that old and those headlights are startling you, then get off to your optometrist, because the problem might partly be you, because if

0: you've got incipient cataracts on the corneas of your eyes, or you've got this other condition. I've got this condition called foveal telangiectasia, which is a bit of a tongue twister, but it also does interfere with, bright lights dazzle you a bit more in that situation. So you might discover something about you if this is a problem for you as you drive along.
1: Okay. Well, John, you've given us a lot to think about. We are out of time. Thanks so much for your input today on Afternoons.
0: Nice to talk to you, Emma.
1: John Cadogan there. He is from autoexpert.com.au. What do you think? LED lights, 0467 922 666. I'll get to all of your texts after two and Monday Munchies.
2: Good afternoon, Jennifer Sexton with ABC News. The United States has conducted a new round of airstrikes on Iran after announcing the death of another American service member. Iran has fired missiles on nearby Gulf countries while also claiming two oil tankers have been hit in the Strait of Hormuz, saying the crucial oil shipping route is no longer safe while American attacks continue. US President Donald Trump claims Iran's military has now been left with very little.
3: They've got some missiles, they've got some drones, they've got some manufacturing ability, not much. We control the strait. They don't control anything. So we'll see what happens. But we hit them very hard again tonight.
2: Green Senator Sarah Hanson-Young has demanded One Nation leader Pauline Hanson apologise for trashing Australia during her European tour. Senator Hanson's trip featured a podcast interview with far-right activist and convicted criminal Tommy Robinson, where she lamented the end of the White Australia policy. During a speech to the Conservative Political Action Conference in London, she labelled Australians stupid for granting rights to transgender people. Sarah Hanson-Young says the One Nation leader should explain herself.
4: She actually needs to come home and apologise to the Australian people, because she's been overseas trashing this country, trashing our communities, whipping up fear and hate, hanging out with criminal thugs.
2: The Royal Commission on Anti-Semitism has heard a Victorian Jewish security organisation has tripled its budget since October 2023. Georgia Lenton-Williams has this report.
5: A witness from the Victorian Community Security Group, which protects Jewish people and institutions, has spoken at the Royal Commission on Anti-Semitism and Social Cohesion as the inquiry examines security arrangements for Jewish communities. The witness, who went by pseudonym, said the security group has tripled its budget since the Hamas attack on October 7. The witness said staffing requirements increased and they've had to invest heavily in technology. He said the main funding for the Victorian Community Security Group has been through community support, but he has big concerns for the group's sustainability.
2: The ACT Emergency Services Minister says seven of Canberra's firefighters will be deployed to the United States to help battle wildfires. They'll join a group of 70 firefighters across the country to travel to Washington and Idaho for a 36-day posting. Marissa Patterson says executives from the Rural Fire Service and Parks and Conservation will work with staff to determine who has the best skills for the deployment. A funeral service for former broadcaster Darren Hinch has ended, with his rose-adorned casket being walked out by pallbearers. Alexandra Alvaro reports.
6: The service was filled with story after story from his friends and colleagues in media, Darren James, Tony Tardio and Ray Martin.
7: There's nothing subtle about Hinch or his endless opinions. More controversial than contrary, I think. He was brave and brash.
6: He was remembered as someone who fought for the underdog and stood up for what he thought was right. Longtime friend Rhonda Birchmore delivered a musical tribute.
8: Oh, no, they can't take that away from me. No.
6: Darren Hinch was 82.
2: Auction clearance rates have slipped back towards recent lows, with new data from property firm Cotality showing the preliminary rate has fallen to 50%. That's down from almost 55% the week prior, though it's a slight improvement on the sub-50% levels in June. The number of properties going to auction in Sydney and Melbourne is well down on levels compared to the same time last year, dropping 24.1% and 10.7% respectively. However, auction volumes are on the rise in Brisbane and Adelaide. made. To sport, and Argentina's head coach Lionel Scaloni says he's eternally grateful for his team. Despite their 1-0 loss to Spain in the Men's Soccer World Cup final, the reigning and three-time champions were seeking their first back-to-back tournament victory since Brazil managed it back in 1962, but the result instead gave Spain their second ever win. Scaloni says he's hurt but proud of his team.
9: I have nothing but eternal gratitude for this group. I hope we can repeat this someday. I hope the national team can replicate what's been achieved here. It's very difficult. What this team has accomplished is truly difficult. It hurts. But, well, there isn't much else to complain about.
2: Canberra's weather, mostly sunny through the afternoon with light winds. Today's forecast of 15 degrees, and we have exceeded that. It's 17 degrees at the moment at Tuggeranong and 16 at Dixon. Tomorrow it'll be mostly sunny with a top of 15. 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
1: You can put it in a martini, you can make oil out of it, you can put it on a cheese board, you can get up at 2 AM when you can't sleep and eat a whole jar of them. We're talking olives in Monday Munchies. Who are my olive lovers? And is there anyone else out there, apart from the woman sitting across from me in the studio, that has never tried an olive? Can you believe it, people? Sarah Grebe, our wonderful, enthusiastic producer and Monday Munchies dedicated participant, is going to try her first olives live here on 666 ABC Radio Canberra. What do you love about olives? How do you eat them? Tell me everything. 0467 922 666. It's 5 minutes past two. You are listening to ABC Radio Canberra, and I have something exciting to do before producer Sarah gets to talk olives. We get to give away tickets to the 666 ABC Radio Canberra Trivia Night. Sarah, have you heard about this?
6: I have indeed, because I work here.
1: Good answer. So I believe this is our inaugural Trivia Night. It is exclusive. You cannot buy tickets. You cannot show up. You have to win the tickets, and you will go head-to-head with a team of presenters, including Alice Matthews, including Ross Solly, including Georgia Steins. Sadly, not including me, because I will be on leave. But other people.
6: Yes, indeed.
1: And it's going to be so great.
6: Yeah.
1: Saskia Mabin.
6: Yeah, true. They are smart. You know,
1: smart,
6: I think
1: smart
6: if, you
1: people.
6: Know, if there's ever some like farming agricultural machinery knowledge that comes up, Ross Solly's going to be on top of that.
1: He did grow up on a farm. Mm. So here's how it goes. You ready? Producer Sarah and I are going to be having our chat, our Monday Munchies. I hope you're wearing undies on a Monday and every other day. Monday Munchies chat about olives. While that is happening, anyone who wants to enter this game, this giveaway, we're giving away a double pass, you will wait for your cue to call. When you call through, you will need to know the answer to the first question that I'm going to ask now. And then there will be, oh, no?
6: We tell them. When they come on air,
1: oh,
6: so they can't
1: them.
6: Research because people cheat.
1: Oh, okay. We don't want them to cheat. All right, sorry. Contestants can text or call. When I tell you to, you will call 1-300-681-666 and then you can go on to answer the questions. If the first person gets the question wrong, we move on to the next person.
6: Indeed. Also, we have backup questions if we think our questions are too hard for you.
1: Okay, cool. Sounds amazing. Okay. So, Sarah Grebe, you're going to hold my hand through that so I don't get any of it wrong. I will tell people when they can start calling. It'll be after you have tried your first olive.
6: Yes, because I think as well, sometimes when we ask people a question on air and we tell them beforehand, I think they cheat and look it up.
1: I think so too, and I don't want that to happen. But you know what? Not my ABC Afternoons listeners. They're pretty good. I feel like they have dignity, they have commitment, they have ethics. Mm-hmm. Also, they had a lot to say about different topics that we talked about in the last half hour, LED lights. So are the lumens measured on a complete output of a single bulb, says Jen. Jen, I have no idea.
6: I ask that to myself every day.
1: I mean,
6: I still am searching for
1: truthfully,
6: answers.
1: Truthfully, Jen, we could look that up for you and we could get back to you in a moment, but it won't be this half hour. I'm just letting you know. Anne says, the elephant in the room, the huge vehicles on our local roads with headlights facing straight into the driver's vision in the average car. That's a good point. The height difference mm-hmm. between the sort of more
6: That's
1: American
6: true.
1: Huge cars, dazzled by automatic headlights on high beam, do we want to see more head-on crashes? Look, I would have thought that was a concern. Our expert said to paraphrase, that it does not seem to be as much of a concern as the benefit to drivers of having those lights. And also, Sarah, when you were learning to drive, I know I've already mentioned him once on the show, but my old man taught me very clearly, if any light coming toward you is ever too bright, you just focus on that.

0: I was trying to say something to my parents because obviously we're the children, so we're in the back seat, even though I'm 23. And I was talking to them and we were at a traffic light and there were about three or four cars across from us that had these really bright LED lights. And I was talking to my mum and she wasn't even driving and she was at the stop and she was like, "What?" And I was like, "Mum, did you hear anything I just said in the past minute?" And she was like, "No, I was distracted by the lights."
1: She was dazzled.
0: So she was blinded
1: by the lights.
0: And she didn't hear my story.
1: I mean, maybe she just wasn't listening. Sometimes my children do say to me, "Mom, you're not listening." When I say to them, "Aha, that sounds nice," then they know I'm not listening. So maybe there was just a bit of that too. You are listening, however, to 666, and I know you're listening intently because we're about to move into Monday Munchies. Now, I thought it was a little strange that at your ripe old age, producer Sarah, you had never tried an olive.
0: Yeah, I know.
1: But someone else just texted and said, "Olives, ooh, I can't stand them." I can't fathom that opinion, but I welcome it in the spirit of free speech. Do our other listeners like olives? Is there anyone else out there who's never tried them? Sarah's going to give them a go now. And I want to share with you, when Sarah opened the container, she said to me, "So what do we do? Do we just eat them?" I think in my lifetime it would be fair to say that I have eaten more than a million billion olives, as have my children, as have people around me. I have never encountered them as being anything more unusual than, I don't know, a banana or an apple. But you have never tried one, so I'm gonna very quickly tell you, they do not ever, producer Sarah, pick an olive off a tree and think you can eat it.
0: Okay, I usually don't pick things off of trees
1: and
0: eat them.
1: Good. They need to be brined, which means they're in, you know, yummy salty water for a while. They come in many different shapes and sizes. Some are filled with a little pimento, which is like a little slice of sort of a capsicum-y chili situation. Mm-hmm. Someone has texted in to say maybe Sarah should have her first olive as a part of a dirty martini or a dry martini. We can't, unfortunately, drink while we're on air. That's just not on. So thank you for the suggestion, but we can't do that. But if you have other suggestions, 0467-922-666. Today you will be trying what I would describe as a jumbo Kalamata olive. This is associated with the Greeks. It is a nice sort of softer, fleshier sort of olive, and a green olive, which can be a bit firmer. These are not pitted, so you can get them. I feel like I'm saying, like, apples grow on trees.
0: I don't know about the pitted and unpitted olives.
1: So these have got the seeds in, which means that you have to be careful. Don't bite into them too hard. And you,
0: have the seeds?
1: They all have the seeds in here.
0: Oh, okay.
1: Producer Al was sent out to buy olives and he has purchased colossal green and colossal Kalamata. So these have been purchased. You basically eat around the seed and then you don't swallow the seed.
0: Okay.
1: Okay?
0: Well, it's like an avocado. You don't eat the big stone.
1: On the text line, olives are an acquired taste. Jen the OG says, olives, yuck. Another one from David in Reed. Emma, in Sarah's defense, people taste change as they get older. I did not like olives in my 20s and 30s, but eventually found I liked Kalamata olives cooked in things. And it went on from there. I can now easily eat a bowl of any type of olives. I had a similar experience with malty and black beer. I'll pay that. My littlies have been eating olives for a long time, but that's because we always ate them. So I'm sure there'd be South African things that I have never tried. Without further ado, I would recommend you try a colossal Kalamata first.
0: The black one or the green one?
1: The black one.
0: All right.
1: Now, this is the sort of thing you might put on a pizza. You'd put it in a Greek salad. Sarah's going to give it a go.
0: Okay, I won't swallow the whole thing because I might
1: choke. What do you think of it at first? Don't swallow the whole thing. You've got to chew it.
0: It kind of just looks like a smoother grape.
1: Okay, but nothing at all like a grape in taste. It is very savoury.
0: Yeah, I quite like salty things, so I'm hoping I'll enjoy this.
1: I think you have to promise the audience that this is one of those things that, as that last texter said, you will let grow on you. Like, you won't just bite it once and never try one again in your life. I think you have to kind of work up to it, maybe have it on a pizza one day.
0: Yes.
1: Now, for those who don't like eating sounds, I apologize. Producer Sarah, talk us through your first experience with an olive.
0: I'll give it a bite.
1: What do you think?
0: It's interesting.
1: Mm-hmm.
0: It's quite very salty.
1: It is salty. It's been brined, so a salty, watery situation. We are actually talking to an olive grower / producer after we talk to Sarah.
0: Well, I feel like I can't taste much except for the salt.
1: That's kind of the vibe, yeah. Do you want to try the green one?
0: Okay. Oh, well.
1: While you're trying the green one, I'm going to open the phone line. So, the highly awaited launch of the 666 ABC Radio Canberra Trivia Night ticket giveaway starts. The number is 1300 681 666. 1300 681 666. Call through now. The first caller will come through to Sarah and I to answer a question. But stay on the line. Producer Al can pop you on hold, because if the first person doesn't get it right, you are in the running. 1300 681 666. The green olive was not popular.
0: No.
1: Okay, pass them over to me. That green olive, that one that you pulled out, looked unusually hard to me.
0: It was a bit, yeah. I mean, I know that they're, you said they were harder than the black ones, but.
1: Oh, no, it's still good. It's
0: yum. I don't hate it, but to me, they just taste like a salty piece of fruit.
1: A salty piece of fruit.
0: Not a fruit. I wouldn't call it a fruit. What is it? A legume?
1: It is a fruit because it's got a seed in it.
0: A legume. Maybe.
1: I like them. I like them in a martini. I like them on a pizza. I like them in a Greek salad. I like them on a cheese board.
0: No, but I can see myself liking this in something else, but I don't think I would be like a snack on them just for whenever kind of person, but I could see it going good in a pizza. I would buy it on a pizza.
1: Okay, producer Sarah, out of 10, let's not include the green one because you didn't really like that. What about the black one?
0: On its own, like a 6 out of 10.
1: But with cheese?
0: With cheese. Oh, cheese adds like 2 points to everything. It'd be like an 8.
1: I think that's a success.
0: That's a success.
1: We are calling that a success.
0: Yeah.
1: Monday Munchies 666 ABC Radio Canberra. This is a success. 6 to 8, somewhere in 6, 7 territory. See, I can be young too. Olives. Let me know, how do you love to eat your olives? I know that our regular foodie, Helen Agostino, they have some olive trees and she's shown me all sorts of amazing ways to eat olives. Can I tell you one that you might actually really like?
0: What?
1: She taught me how to make a salad with non-brined olives. Now, if you don't have a farm and you can't do your own olives, Italians have a beautiful way. They crack them with a beer bottle and then they go in water and you change the water every day. If you don't want to do all that from the tree, you can just buy jarred olives and soak them in some water so the brine kind of dissipates.
0: Okay.
1: And then you use them, the pitted ones, in a salad, but not as the salad, like the zhuzh on the salad.
0: Mm-hmm.
1: They make up the bulk of the salad. So you chop some tomato and parsley and onion and garlic, and then you add like the whole jar of olives in and mix it around with, you know, salt and pepper and a tiny bit of vinegar. And so they're actually the key ingredient.
0: Do they taste like, I'm struggling to imagine what an olive taste is without the brine.
1: I mean, they kind of
0: don't taste like anything.
1: They absorb the flavor of everything they're around.

0: Hello.
1: How have you been enjoying the show today?
0: Oh, very much so. I wouldn't call up for a jar of olives, though. That was trivia night tickets.
1: No.
0: Yes, please.
1: Okay,
0: No,
1: well,
0: not my thing.
1: there might be olives at the trivia night. I mean, you and producer Sarah could give them a second go together.
0: She can have mine. That's fine.
1: I know they're not for everyone, but I'm quite a fan. Now, I'm a fan of you attending the 666 trivia night.
0: I've
1: So,
0: never met Emma. How do you know? But let's take a risk. Why not?
1: well, I don't know. You sound like a pretty upstanding person. If you listen to this program, there's got to be something good for to recommend you. Are you ready?
0: Yes.
1: Question one. The Australian Capital Territory became self-governing in which year?
0: Grown 80, 1989.
1: Yes! Where's my
2: Good job,
1: bell?
2: Graham. Oh my gosh.
0: Okay.
1: Those familiar with the gardening show will know that ABC Radio Canberra doesn't spring for huge sound effects. So there we go. That was
0: Okay,
1: question one.
0: yep.
1: All right.
0: Oh,
1: Now,
0: okay. Two more to
1: oh,
0: come.
1: yeah, you've got to do two
2: Oh,
1: more.
2: no, he doesn't.
0: Okay.
1: Yes, he does. That's what it says here.
2: I think the.
0: Follow the rules.
2: No,
1: It says.
2: the backup questions are if he got it wrong.
1: This is like when Willow is on and Willow
0: Oh, I
1: tells
0: like
1: me,
0: this.
1: when Willow tells me what to do and I just turn his microphone down. Okay, you ready? Question number two. What is the
0: Okay,
1: chemical
0: yes.
1: symbol for gold?
0: AU.
1: Correct. And question number
0: Yes.
1: three, Canberra's long-standing sister city in Japan, an ancient former capital, is called what?
0: Ooh, that's a hard one.
2: Can we give him a
0: No.
2: hint?
1: We can give him a hint. Oh,
0: Is it Nara?
1: Yes! That's
0: Oh,
1: it!
0: gosh.
1: You've won a double pass. Graham from Ainslie,
0: Oh,
1: well
0: thank
1: done.
0: you. I just missed out this morning. I was number four, but yeah,
1: Oh,
0: you've Bungendore
1: well.
0: beat me to it, so
2: You
0: that's
2: got it.
1: We apologise to Belinda from Amaru, who was waiting in line just in case Graham faltered, which he did
0: Sorry,
1: not.
0: Belinda. Sorry, Belinda.
1: No, it's okay. Belinda can call back during the drive program.
0: Of course.
1: They'll be giving away tickets too. How do you feel about going head to head with a table full of ABC presenters?
0: Looking forward to it, yes. Very much so.
1: Just like an olive. No.
0: Enjoy the old quiz night. They have them at the Ainslie at Edgar's, I think, quite
1: Oh,
0: regularly.
1: they
0: A
1: have
0: few
1: they have them
0: others,
1: around the
0: yes.
1: place. So there's quite a few places
2: Some
1: around
2: of them
1: town.
2: are difficult.
1: Yeah,
0: it's
2: I
0: true,
2: went to one
0: yes.
2: once that was like, all right, here's five countries. Name the national airline of each country.
1: Whoa,
2: And like, who knows that?
1: some would be easier than others.
2: I know, but it was like Jordan,
0: Very true.
2: Norway, some other ones. And
1: Beep.
2: but all I did was guess Air Jordan, Air Norway, Air this, and two of them ended up being right. So
1: That's
0: That's where I'd
1: the
0: start too,
1: I
0: I
1: was
0: think.
1: about to say, Graham, that's a spirit you've got to take to this trivia night.
0: Good, I'm up for it.
1: All right, good on you, Graham. Hey, we will
0: Thank
1: get in
0: you.
1: touch with you with more details about how you can attend and the secret location. Thanks so much.
0: Shh, not a word. Thank you very much, Emma. Thank you. And thanks, Sarah.
2: Thanks, Graham.
1: Graham from Ainslie, what a delight. And you too, producer Sarah, how wonderful to be in the room when you tried your first ever olive.
2: Do you feel privileged?
1: Yeah, I do.
2: Wow. This is like what my mum felt like when she gave birth to me. She knew that a rising star was entering the
1: I
2: world.
1: mean, look, her and I now have even more in common. Sarah Grieve, thank you for joining us
2: Thank
1: on
2: you.
1: Monday Munchies. If you have any suggestions for foods that producer Sarah should try, chances are she hasn't tried them, so she can give them a whirl. You can just pop your little seed in the bin there. Yeah, thank you for wrapping it in a tissue. Thank you very much. That's very, very classy of you. So, yeah, that was exciting. We're going to be talking to a local olive producer and olive grower. But right now, I think we need a little bit of music. Here on 666 ABC Radio Canberra, this is Mr. Big with To Be With You. And if you have any olive questions, you can text them through. Our expert will be joining us after this. The number is 0467 922 666.

0: it's so important to leave that song right to the end so you get that little high note to be with you, Mr. Big. And congratulations to Graham from Ainslie, who gets to be with you, with them, with the presenters. It'll be at the trivia night. Unfortunately, I won't be one of them, but the rest of the team will be there, and gosh, it'll be a good night. I mean, you'll get to interact with them, but you'll also get the satisfaction of maybe even beating them at trivia. Beating Ross Solly at trivia. That's got to be on someone's bucket list. 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I'm Emma Bickley, and we are still talking olives. Do you like them? Do you dislike them? Did you grow to like them? Someone who grows them is Jody Newell Nugent from 100 Acres Produce. Jody, welcome to ABC Radio Canberra.
1: Hi, Emma. Thanks so much for having me.
0: Now, we just had our delightful producer, Sarah, who tries something new every Monday on Monday Munchies. She tried her first olive. She's never had an olive before. She said that she found them quite pleasant and they mostly just tasted like salt. How do you feel hearing that as an olive grower?
1: It gives me a little bit of hope because, as you said, if she starts out, you know, not completely hating it, it can well grow on her. So that's, I really wish I could have got some of our olives, not that I'm a bit biased, across so that she could have tasted those. Because obviously I think, you know, if she's just got to have the right olives to really kick off that love for them.
0: And you know what? Oils ain't oils and olives ain't olives. There are definitely gradations in how good an olive is. How did you first start growing olives and how did you know which ones to pick?
1: Well, my parents, and I was a bit nervous when you described me as an expert earlier. I definitely wouldn't call myself that. My family has been farming in the Yass Valley for more than 60 years, but my parents actually bought the property 20 years ago this year, and it had 400 olive trees on it. So there was never any intention to end up involved in olives, and we also have 80 fig trees. But it was, you know, a particular block of land that they really liked, and the trees had been planted too close together. They hadn't been maintained. So we put a lot of work and effort, and we were mentored by an amazing, amazing Italian man called Charlie. And we've learnt a lot along the way. But that was how we ended up in doing it, because it felt like such a shame to let it all go to waste. So in terms of picking the right olive, and this is something that when we're at the farmers markets, we have a lot of people come up to us. It's a common misconception when people say, oh, I want to buy some green olives or I want to buy some black olives, thinking that they're different varieties. But actually, all olives start off green and as they ripen, they get black.
0: Yes.
1: And so for us, when we're picking for oil, we want to try and get a bit of a mix. So we aim for about 50-50 green and black olives. We get a nice balanced oil. If we were wanting to go for a really strong, bitey oil, we'd go the greener, pick earlier. So more of the olives are green. If we're trying to get a really buttery, smooth, softer oil, then we'd wait later until more of the olives are black. And if you're picking for pickling olives, like what Sarah tasted earlier, then you would be, targeting. So we have actually three types of olives. We've got Calabardas, which you normally pick black. As you said, Greek olive. We've got Latinos, which are our oil olive. They're an Italian variety. And then there's also Manzanillas, which are a Spanish variety. And those ones you can have green or black. So we sort of would be trying to target, you know, what it is that we're aiming for to produce. Because unlike many producers, we don't dye our olives. So
0: people dye their olives?
1: Yeah. And if I'd been there in the studio, I would have been inspecting those ones that were perfect
0: really?
1: For taste.
0: Wait.
1: Yeah, because
0: they dye them with like a colouring? A food colouring or something?
1: Yeah, it depends if they're going for green or black. But basically, if you get a jar of olives and they're all really perfectly pristine black, jet black, and they're all uniform, they've probably been cured in lye, which is caustic soda,
0: yes,
1: and had ferrous gluconate added to it, which is an iron salt, and that brings out the black in the olives.
0: Controversial.
1: Yeah, and if you get straight green ones, then there's some chlorophyll type salts that they will add to, and they pick them really, really green, so they're really hard. Which a lot of people don't know. So our olives are just soaked in water, sea salt, oregano and lemon. And so they start off green and black, but after that pickling process, a couple of months sitting in that brine, they go to, you know, that olive brown sort of colour, or sort of, you know, not quite as striking and vibrant, but that's because we don't use preservatives or dyes.
0: Oh, Jody, this has given people loads to think about, possibly even research so they know their olives, not to mention the fact that the green, like it's a bit like the green and red capsicum. I believe they're just the same. One's riper than the other. Same thing. Absolutely. Fun little fact for your next dinner party or perhaps the ABC trivia night. Maybe that will come up. You never know. Jody, before I let you go and before we go to the news, it's just gone 2:30. What is your favourite way to eat olives?
1: Just straight. Maybe with
0: straight
1: a bit
0: out of the
1: of,
0: jar.
1: You know, yeah, or a really nice, strong vintage cheddar and on a cracker.
0: Oh, yum. That sounds so good. Jody, thanks for sharing your story of your family farming in the Yass Valley, your experience with olives, giving us some tips, and, of course, reminding us that just eating them out of the jar is A-OK. Thanks so much.
1: Yeah. Make sure you turn over and look at the labels, see what the ingredients are.
0: See, this is really good advice, and this is why buying local and listening to our local producers is such a good tip. Thanks so much.
1: Thanks, Emma. Bye.
0: Jody Newell Nugent there from the 100 Acres Produce. 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Here's Jen Sexton with the news headlines.
2: Thanks, Emma. Making news, the US military has completed its ninth straight night of strikes on Iran after announcing the death of another American service member. Iran has fired missiles on nearby Gulf countries while also claiming two oil tankers have been hit in the Strait of Hormuz. Greens Senator Sarah Hanson-Young has demanded that One Nation leader Pauline Hanson apologise for, quote, trashing Australia during her European tour. Auction clearance rates have slipped back towards recent lows with new data from property firm Cotality showing the preliminary national rate has fallen to 50%. ACT Public Service Minister Rachel Stephen-Smith says there's been a positive response to voluntary redundancies in the city and Environment Directorate. The Directorate announced it would cut 130 positions in late May to manage rising cost pressures and keep spending within budget. Former broadcaster and politician Darren Hinch has been remembered as a fighter and someone who always stood up for what he thought was right at his state funeral service in Melbourne. And World Cup celebrations by Spanish fans have been continuing around the globe after a hard-fought 1-0 win over reigning champions Argentina in the final. And Sydney's Roosters hooker Reece Robson said his side is ready to push for top spot on the NRL ladder in the charge home to the finals. Sunny weather for the rest of the day for the

0: capital, heading for 15, but we have exceeded that. It's 17 degrees at Dixon and Tuggeranong, while it's 16 at the airport. Emma, some more news coming up at 3 o'clock.
1: Thank you, Jen. Are you an olive lover?
0: Oh, absolutely love olives.
1: Me too.
0: Kalamata olives.
1: Oh,
0: I didn't hear any of that conversation that you just had. What was your takeaway?
1: You were very busy doing new stuff. Mm. Producer Sarah tried her first olive ever. She said that she didn't like the green ones. She liked the black Kalamata ones, and we did get them from a very nice, reputable local place. They were very good quality ones. And she said that they kind of just taste salty, but she didn't mind the texture, and she thought she'd give them another go.
0: Beautiful. Just beautiful.
1: And our grower warned us that she's from the Yass Valley. Her family's been doing it for years. Mm. She said, be careful. A lot of olives are dyed. They're put into some sort of caustic lye situation, and then things happen and they are not sort of naturally coloured, so you should check the label to make sure they've got as few ingredients as possible.
0: That's a good tip.
1: Yeah.
0: This is a very good tip.
1: How do you like to eat them the best?
0: I like them with feta. In a salad, like a Greek salad or something like that. Really nice. Also on pizza.
1: That's what people have
0: been saying. Vegetarian
1: pizza. I know. So Peter has said, spice up your toasted cheese sandwich by putting some sliced olives in there. That could be quite nice.
0: And add marinated artichokes.
1: Oh, I love those.
0: Oh, I know. So good.
1: Oh, I love them so much. I convince myself that all this stuff is like food for the soul. Like, it's got to be really good for me because it's got like really good oils and things in it, and I won't hear otherwise.
0: No, exactly. But I will check the labels.
1: Thanks, Jen. The lovely Jennifer Sexton there with the news headlines. Brendan says, hi, Emma and Sarah. If Sarah doesn't like olives at first go, I recommend the pizza tempering. I didn't used to like olives, mushroom or anchovies, but you bung them on a pizza and whammo, they're all delicious. I'd like that to remain as a quote from you, Brendan. Bung them on a pizza and whammo. They are delicious. Whammo, indeed. Plenty of people saying they don't really like them. Tony from Scullin says, Emma, have you ever tried olives straight off the tree? Delicious. Tony, I feel like, are you trying to trick me into doing that? Because I feel like I've been told by many an experienced person that you can't eat them straight off the tree. Am I wrong? Am I wrong? Let me know. Can you just pick them and eat them? I thought they either had to be brined or preserved in some way, or at the very least soaked in water and salt, I think, for a few days. I just didn't think you could eat them straight off the tree. And also, anyone out there, I just had a memory of something. There is something that people, and I think it might be people from maybe Lebanon, maybe some parts of the Middle East, eat. And it sort of looks like a green olive, but I think it's a nut, and I think there might be some sort of nut, and they bite into them. They're green on the outside. They've got something white in the middle, and they tend to dip them in salt and then eat them, and they look really crunchy and delicious. Does anyone remember what I'm talking about? 0467 922 666. I see people eating those on TV, and I've always wanted to try one.

0: some sort of nut that isn't ripe or something, and they dip it in salt and eat it. Looks so good. 0467 922 666. Going back to earlier conversations about national service, we had so many texts about whether some version of community service for young people would be useful, whether it be military or working in aged care facilities, working in national parks, learning how to fight fires, and what we thought of that. Robin from Isabella Plains texted in on 0467 922 666, saying, I've long said that young people would benefit from at least going through the basic training of the Defence Forces. They would learn so much from time management to teamwork. They would also have a better understanding of their own strengths. I like it as a sort of fledgling concept that really needs to be worked through. I think there's a lot of value. I did some volunteer work when I was in my early 20s. Did anybody else? Did you do, you know, an exchange or volunteer work? Something where you had to go out of your comfort zone and maybe assist other people, get to know other people? Let me know, 0467 922 666. This was off the back of some research by UNSW, which said that about 40% of Australians supported some kind of compulsory service, military or otherwise. And, of course, we know that some countries around the world do have this. Jenny and Kayleen said, I think 2 years of voluntary service is a brilliant idea. I did 2 years of self-led voluntary work after my first degree in Africa and Central America. It was amazing to do in my early 20s. Hang on, I need to make sure I read that correctly. 2 years of self-led voluntary work after my first degree, and I believe she did them in Africa and Central America. There we go, not the degrees, the work. It made me. I'm now 51, and it was the making of who I am. I met new people, I learnt about the world, and I learnt new skills. Jenny and Kayleen. I agree. I think it's a real shame if young people don't have the opportunity to do something like that. And of course, feel free to remind me of the barriers: saving for a house, getting an apprenticeship, working in spaces that already don't have enough staffing. I understand that. But just from the development of the young person perspective, I think it does wonderful things. Anne texted in to say, it's offensive saying older people had it better than young people do now. When they left school, they got into a career, married, got into a house, maybe a small one at first, had a family, and often put off travel until later in life. We had just as many challenges. Many young people now travel first, have a good time, and then wonder why they don't have money to buy the big house, etc. They have different priorities. And I think there's a through line in that I kind of agree with when I was giving the example that in generations gone by the time you were 20, you might have had a less adventure-filled, frivolous, sort of fun time of life, and you would have had more sense, perhaps, of serious things that you needed to do. But I don't think I agree with that entirely. Let me know what you think on 0467 922 666. I think that some of those issues about housing affordability, etc., I think some of them are just worse now. I think back then you could probably have, on one income, gotten yourself into a point where you had a home. But I don't think that's possible now. I'm opening up the text line. Let me know. 0467 922 666. But enough about that for now. Tony from Scullin's on the line and he wants to talk olives. Tony, were you trying to trick me into going and biting into a bitter olive off a tree?
1: Just a little.
0: Were you really? Is that what you were doing?
1: Like, someone played the trick on me and then it was just terrible. Then this is in the South Australia anyway.
0: Yeah.
1: And then I did did the same thing to my brother and, oh, my goodness, what the erection.
0: Because I feel like this is not the first time I'm hearing of this. That's why I was wise to you that, to be fair, I wasn't that wise. I probably would have taken a quick bite while you weren't looking. But, Tony, I think the idea of telling someone, oh, look, there's a delicious juicy olive, you should try it. Tony, how would you describe the look on your brother's face when you tricked him?
1: Disgust. I was going to say something, but it's probably not appropriate for radio.
0: But disgust. It's not a good...
1: Maybe you're looking at the other end of a cat. Might be it. And the face was pulled up so terrible. Well, no, it's so astringent.
0: It is.
1: Probably besides a hard person that should be eating soft... It's probably second most astringent fruit ever tried.
0: I was about to say, if you have ever confused a crunchy persimmon with one of the

0: ones that's astringent and needs to soften up, you'll probably know how Tony's brother felt.
1: Exactly, yeah.
0: Tony, what's your favourite?
1: Luckily, it didn't call up on Saturday. Otherwise, Graham would have corrected the strumming spot.
0: Oh, Willow would have told you exactly where it's at when it comes to that sort of thing. Tony, what's your favourite way to eat an olive?
1: Just by itself. This is one of the good ones.
0: Yeah, as long as it's not a bitter one.
1: Or on pizza.
0: Can't go wrong. I like mine in a martini, to be honest.
1: Oh, yeah, didn't think about it that way.
0: All right. Thanks very much, Tony, for calling through, and I'll know to be more careful when you suggest I do something from now on.
1: All right. Thank you. Have a good afternoon.
0: You have a lovely afternoon. Okay, thanks for listening. Tony from Scullin there, and you are listening to 666 ABC Radio Canberra. Emma, you definitely can't eat them straight off the tree. One of our pickers one year asked if they could try an olive off the tree, and I said, sure, but I strongly suggest you don't. He tried one and spent the rest of the day saying he couldn't get rid of the awful bitter taste. Cheers. This is from Jody that you just spoke to. There you go. So Jody was listening and said, that guy's having you on, Emma, and you were absolutely right, Jody. Top culinary tip, she adds, is to put olive oil in your mashed potato instead of milk or butter. Ooh, yum, like a nice good quality one. Yep, I'll go for that. Coming up next, something for my citizen scientists. If you like to get involved in a bit of the conservation, that was very French, le conservation. Basically, if you like platypuses, you're going to love this story, and there's something you can do as part of Platypus Month.
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0: The conservation will begin. Actually, no, it started ages ago, more than a decade ago. The platypus was listed by the International Union of Conservation and Nature as near threatened. Here in the ACT, scientists are once again keen to recruit citizens to help them survey platypus populations. And they're tricky little things. I remember going on a platypus expedition as part of some tourism thing in Tasmania, and we were there for a long time and we did not see hide nor hair of them, bill nor flipper. The little critters have been spotted in Belconnen on the south side of Lake Burley Griffin and in nearby suburbs of Pialago, Kingston and Fishwick, but ecologists are hoping that August's Platypus Month might reveal new populations. I'm joined by ecologist Daniel Harris-Pascal, citizen science facilitator from the Upper Murrumbidgee Water Watch, to find out more about Platypus Month. Daniel, welcome to Afternoons on 666.
5: Hello, thank you so much for having me.
0: How are our platypus populations faring in the ACT?
5: I think they're going pretty well, and I think most people would be pretty surprised to know that we've got so many living so close to us in the city. I like to say platypus are our neighbours, and everybody needs a good neighbour.
0: Oh, that's so sweet. but we don't see them very often. They're a bit like koalas. Like if a tourist came here to visit me and they're from some other country and they said, oh, please take me somewhere to see a koala or a platypus, I mean, your best bet's probably the zoo, isn't it?
5: I think you'd have a better chance of seeing the platypus at some of our spots in the ACT. And if listeners want to see where we know we have platypus around Canberra, on the Upper Murrumbidgee Water Watch website, we've got our platypus and Rakali portal. And that's a citizen science portal where people can put sightings and photos of platypus that they've seen. And they'd see pretty quickly there's a few hotspots where there's definitely platypus around. But I always like to comment, if I was running a kangaroo month, people are much less interested in coming on a walk to see kangaroos because they're very easy to see and you can see them all the time around the ACT. Whereas with platypus, because they are elusive, I think that keeps people very interested in trying to see them.
0: That's very true. That's some scarcity marketing, I think they call that in the comms industry there. When they're not very readily available, people suddenly want to see them. By the way, listeners, have you seen a platypus in the wild, A, ever, and B, in this region? Let me know on 0467 922 666. I have not, but I firmly believe they exist. And Platypus Month is coming up. So, Daniel, what have you got planned to celebrate Platypus Month?
5: Well, we try to kick off Platypus Month every year with the Platypus Party, and we've got the Platypus Party happening this Saturday at the Jerobomba Wetlands between 9 and 1. There's a population of platypus there in the Jerobomba Creek, so we'll have two guided walks that people can go on. And even if we don't see a platypus on the walk, you'll learn a few tips and tricks on how to spot a platypus. I often like to share, I used to see the sign at Tidbinbilla that said, there's platypus here, and I'd kind of give a quick 10-second scan and go, nope, no platypus, and off I'd go. But I think you kind of mentioned before, they can be difficult to see. They're easier to see at dawn and dusk, and they're also a bit easier to see at this time of year because it's going into the breeding season. So they're a little bit more active trying to stock up and get ready to court a partner. So we'll have the launch of Platypus Month here on Saturday, and then we've got over 10 guided walks happening to do platypus spotting. And we'll also be running 32 surveys at dawn and dusk if people want to come. No prior experience is required. You come along for about an hour and a half and monitor a stretch of waterway. And if we see a platypus, that's great. We record it, and then my colleagues do a bit of number crunching, and that helps us keep track of the platypus populations in the region.
0: Well, we absolutely love citizen science, where our listeners, their kids, they can get in on it, their grandkids, doesn't matter who. As long as you love platypus, you can go along. Can you explain to us in a little bit more detail, if our listeners would like to come along to one of those, does it cost anything? How do they register? Just remind them of all the details.
5: Yeah, absolutely. So the whole month is free, so there's no cost for anything like that. If people head to the Upper Murrumbidgee Water Watch website, which is act.waterwatch.org.au, they can head to the Platypus Month page. There's a link there to book in for the different walks and surveys and activities like the Platypus Party. And there's something for everyone. So if people want to just come along casually, you know, the walk's probably a great idea. If you want to come along and do kids' activities, we've got the Platypus Party. If you want to come along for the surveys, as I mentioned, they're in the mornings and in the afternoon. So some people love to get up bright and early and come out and look for platypus, where other people think it's a bit more of a end-of-the-day activity for them to do. And if you can't make it to any of the events that we've got, it's also possible for people to watch the video we've got on the website with a few platypus spotting tips. And then if you do spot any platypus or rakali, pop them into our portal there on the website to help us track the population.
0: Now, we need to go through some syntax, some platypus-related lexicon, because I'm not sure that everybody knows what a rakali is.
5: Yeah, absolutely. So rakali and platypus are both apex predators in our river systems, which is the reason that we'd like to survey them and monitor them, because we can get an understanding of the whole health of our waterway or catchment based on the numbers of platypus or rakali that we're seeing in the system. So people are probably pretty familiar with a platypus. A rakali is actually a native rodent. So they used to be called water rats, but rakali is an indigenous
0: yes.
5: name for the creature. And I'm trying to rebrand them as the Canberra capybara. So capybara is a very on message at the moment.
0: Yes.
5: Also a rodent, capybara. So
0: you're really...
5: Canberra capybara.
0: Daniel,
5: good marketing.
0: You're really good with the marketing thing. I think they should aim to keep you and possibly give you a raise, because you're thinking about this from all angles. You're like, okay, well, how are we going to market this? It's the Canberra capybara. We've got a platypus party. You've really put a lot of thought into it, and I'm actually really enjoying that. So rakali is the Canberra capybara. While we're on lexicon and syntax and word issues, is it platypuses or platypi or platypody? What's right?
5: So I'm not very good at grammar or spelling. I have to caveat that at the very start. But I tend to use like one platypus, two platypus, like
0: yes.
5: you might say one sheep, two sheep. So a singular
0: yes.
5: collective noun. And that keeps me away from any controversy. Time that I've spent with platypus experts, they say platypus, platypuses. And I believe neither of the platypodes, platypi, collective
0: Daniel,
5: nouns are correct.
0: I was using platypus in the plural as well, much like you, to avoid trouble, and I'm glad I did. I just felt like there was a moment in my childhood somewhere, at some point, sometime, where we were kind of taught like cactus, cacti, platypus, platypi, but I could be completely wrong. And either way, it doesn't matter. They're beautiful. And can you tell me, what is the biggest threat that our platypus and rakali, a.k.a. Canberra's capybara, what are the biggest threats that they are facing at the moment?
5: Yeah, absolutely. So one big threat for these creatures is they need really good quality water, because in the water live tens of thousands of tiny macroinvertebrates or water bugs, which are all small creatures like arachnids, insects, mollusks, worms, things like that. And a platypus has to eat one third of its body weight every day just to keep itself fueled up. So that's probably about 40,000 of the water bugs that it has to hunt every day. And some of the water bugs can be very impacted by pollution entering the waterways, or dog poo, things like that, washing into the water, creates a pollution event, and some of those water bugs will die off. And that makes it much more difficult for the platypus to find all the food that it needs to eat to stay healthy and stay in our rivers. So making sure that only rain goes down the stormwater drains, making sure that things aren't washing into our waterways is a really great thing that people can do to help platypus. The other thing that can happen to platypus and rocali, which is a very significant threat, is that they can get entangled, particularly in O-shaped litter. So rubber bands, yes, hair ties, things like that. Because the platypus needs to come to the surface to breathe air, if they get entangled in any of that sort of O-shaped litter or leftover fishing tackle, things like that, they can die, which is really terrible as well.
0: That's dreadful.
5: So, yeah, those are the two main things we kind of ask from people in terms of you know, what you can do incidentally while you're out and about, thinking about those sorts of things. And then the other thing that we need to make sure we've got for platypus and rocali is really healthy waterways. So, you know, we need vegetation on the banks, we need vegetation in and around the river, all of those things that are part of a really healthy water ecosystem help to support our platypus and our rocali.
0: And a lot of those things that you're asking people to do, they're just great for the environment in general. You know, don't litter. If you see litter, pick it up and put it in a bin. Don't let our waterways get dirty. I know Willow on The Gardening Show is always telling people the more of the leaves that you keep out of the drains, the better, because then we don't get algal blooms. There's lots of little things that make a big difference. Daniel, if our listeners are keen to get involved in some citizen science, watch those platypus and just get in and help. What's the website again? Can you please remind them?
5: Yes, absolutely. So that's act.waterwatch.org.au, and then head to the Platypus Month link.
0: Perfect. Well, it's a little bit early, but happy Platypus Month, Daniel.
5: No, happy Platypus Month to you too. Hopefully see you out on the waterway.
0: Thanks so much. Daniel Harris-Pascoe there from the Upper Murrumbidgee Water Watch. You're listening to 666 ABC Radio Canberra. I'm Emma Bickley, and there's only a little bit more of me before you get the fabulous Georgia Steins on your airwaves for the Drive program. In the meantime, a bit of John Paul Young for you. The song is Love Is In The Air. It's 7 minutes to 3 here on 666.

0: Oh, the love is in the air, well and truly, because Georgia Steins has joined me on the microphone. Hello, Georgia.
1: Hello, how are you?
0: Well, I'm okay. I'm exceptionally well in the sense that it's Monday, got through the show. What's coming up on Drive?
1: So much. We're going to give away, we got two tickets for trivia. You're having fun with it?
0: Yeah, so we had Graham of Ainslie just won his tickets, and good on him. He's going to have a great night at the trivia.
1: I love trivia so much. I will be very honest right now. I'm a bit nervous that we're going to get thrashed, the ABC presenters, but I'm okay with that.
0: I think it's a win-win situation, because if the presenters win, it'll be a triumphant win.
1: We're not going to win.
0: And I was about to say, if the presenters get thrashed, I think everyone will enjoy that. Everyone will enjoy the look on Ross Solly's face, among others.
1: I do trivia a lot with friends, and I can tell you it's very smart people in Canberra.
0: Agreed.
1: Anyway, we're going to give away. I've got two double passes on Drive, so I'm very excited to give those away. As well as that, though, hibernating. When you think of hibernation, you think of animals.
0: Yeah.
1: So they're trying to work out if humans could hibernate.
0: You know what? This is something that a lot of people don't want to say out loud. But once we accepted and dealt with and understood the significance of COVID lockdown and why that was important, I'll be honest, there are plenty of people who I think benefited from the lockdown, not from a physical sense. Like, obviously, it was stressful and businesses struggled and everything. But let's just say, from a mental health perspective, I bet there was a chunk of the population who benefited from not having to get up and go to work, not having to follow a certain timeline. Mm. I think there could be benefits.
1: Hibernating slightly differently because you're not really awake.
0: Oh, you mean actually asleep? Yeah, I thought you just meant going into your home and hanging out.
1: No, I do that all the time.
0: I would do that in a heartbeat.
1: That's like me on a weekly basis.
0: All right, you mean actually getting put to sleep for a while?
1: Yes, because this is the whole idea that long haul space travel and what that might mean and getting people to Mars is that the bodies don't cope. Yeah, our bodies don't survive.
0: You've seen Ryan Gosling movie.
1: Yes, I have. And the thing is, there are researchers right now trying to work out if humans could hibernate. I love this so much, by the way.
0: It's great.
1: So Brad Tucker's going to join us a little bit later on. If you've got questions around long-haul space travel or hibernation and how we could switch, flick a switch basically in our bodies like animals do, we'll be chatting about that. But also schools go back tomorrow, public schools go back tomorrow.
0: Some schools went back today.
1: Yes, but the public schools, what happens? What's happening when it comes to the negotiations with the education director, the minister? We'll be following that up as well today.
0: Loads of fantastic things coming up on Drive. Start sending your texts through about the concept of hibernation. 0467 922 666. No, lockdown. I didn't mean to make light of that. I'm sorry, listeners. I'm Emma Bickley. It's been a delight to spend my afternoon with you, producer Sarah, producer Al. Have a great day, and I'll chat to you on Saturday.
2: Good afternoon. Jennifer Sexton with ABC News. Iran has launched an attack targeting Bahrain in response to the latest round of US airstrikes following the recent deaths of three American service members. Bahrain is home to the US Navy's Fifth Fleet, and the US Embassy there has warned it has information suggesting the capital, Manama, could be the target of future Iranian attacks. Kuwait and Jordan say their air defences have also been intercepting Iranian drones and missiles. Fighting has intensified since an interim deal meant to permanently end the fighting crumbled nearly 10 days ago. The federal opposition leader Angus Taylor says One Nation leader Pauline Hanson does not have the answers to the issues facing Australians. During a recent trip to the UK and Italy, Senator Hanson told a Conservative political conference Australians were stupid for giving transgender people rights. She also blamed the end of the White Australia policy for what she called Australia's migration problems during a podcast chat with far-right activist Tommy Robinson. Angus Taylor says her policies aren't the solution.
3: I just don't think she has any of the answers. I mean, we have an economic crisis that the Prime Minister and his team has brought about, and One Nation doesn't have the solutions.
2: A public housing tenant in Canberra says she's been reduced to tears after being without adequate heating since the start of June. O'Connor resident Barbara Belmont says she's been told her air conditioning unit won't be back in action until sometime in August. She says she will temporarily relocate to Queensland to stay with her son due to the lack of heating.
4: My initial telephone call about it was on the 9th of June. And if I have to wait until the end of August to have it fixed, that's 3 whole months. I don't I can't see how or why anything should take that long.
2: The ACT Health Minister says a new pathology lab in Canberra Hospital is state-of-the-art. The newly refurbished lab opened today, aiming to prioritise worker safety through improved equipment and ensuring staff are not exposed to fumes. Rachel Stephen-Smith says the facility has the capacity to expand as demand grows along with Canberra's population.
5: This facility does allow some capacity for expansion and also has been built in a modular way that enables the teams to move things around if they need to put in a new machine or switch something out or expand some desk space.
2: Former federal senator and veteran broadcaster Darren Hinch has been farewelled at a state funeral by his family, friends and colleagues in the media. Alexandra Alvaro reports.
6: Nicknamed the human headline, Hinch wore many hats, remembered today as a fighter who stood up for his beliefs. Journalist Ray Martin spoke fondly of his friend.
7: He always fought for battlers and for underdogs.
6: His ex-wife, actor Jackie Weaver, delivered a video eulogy.
8: I've loved you from the very start to the very end.
6: In closing, longtime friend and assistant Annette Philpott gave a brief emotional tribute, delivering one of his most famous lines.
9: Thank you, Mother, for the rabbits. You're Darren Hinch, and that's life.
6: His casket was carried out of the Port Melbourne venue by close friends and former colleagues.
2: To sport and former Socceroo Craig Foster says Spain put on an unbelievably dominant performance against Argentina in their 1-0 World Cup final win. Spain dominated play for much of the match with Ferran Torres scoring the winning goal in extra time. It's Spain's first World Cup triumph since 2010, while Argentina has missed out on back-to-back tournament wins. Stan Sport analyst Foster says Argentina was never really in the game against Spain, who had done everything to earn their victory.
10: The defence for Spain is the best in this tournament. It's the best in the world. They defend with the ball. That is, they have the ball too much. You can't attack when they have the ball. So they have a lot of possession, and they also are really aggressive and quite courageous in a football sense in the way that they defend. They try and win the ball back very, very quickly, very high up the field.
2: To NRL News, and the Canberra Raiders have announced that second rower Hudson Young will miss the remainder of the season after rupturing his Achilles tendon in Saturday's win over the Rabbitohs. Young will undergo surgery on his left Achilles tendon tomorrow, then start his rehabilitation journey ahead of the 2027 season. Canberra's weather for the rest of the day, mostly sunny with light winds. Today's forecast top was 15 degrees, but at the moment it's 16 at Tuggeranong and 17 at Dixon. Looking further ahead tomorrow, there'll be some frost about than a mostly sunny day with a top of 15. 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
1: 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I'm Georgia Steins. Thanks so much for your company today. Very soon on Drive, we will be giving you, well, twice today, I should say, on Drive, we're going to give you your cue to call. When you call, you're going to get a question, and then you'll be able to hopefully win tickets to come along to trivia. That's the hope, at least, that you might win those tickets. So just stay listening. You have to call. There's no texting. So just a little reminder. So 1-300-681-666 when you get your cue to call, because we are so excited about this trivia night on August 6th. We haven't done anything like this before, and we can't wait. Have a little battle of the brains, so to speak. So presenters on one table and maybe you and your friends on another table. So stay listening. We'll give you your opportunity to join us for the quiz. That's all to come on 666 ABC Radio Canberra. If you have been watching the World Cup, we're just going to leave the football side of the FIFA World Cup for a moment, because we'll be doing that wrap up with Zane Bojack after 4:30. He's been with us through the whole last 4 weeks. But what we're going to be talking about today is actually the management side of the FIFA World Cup, whether or not some of the things that were done work. And when I say some of the things, we could talk about, well, the hydration breaks. Other people have called them ad breaks, amongst other things, the halftime entertainment that was done in the final, and maybe other things that were introduced for this particular FIFA World Cup. So your thoughts, if you are a soccer diehard or not, let me know, 1-300-681-666 or 0467-922-666. I'm Georgia Steins, and you're listening to ABC Radio Canberra.
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1: It sounds like he's raring to come back, and he'll be back in time for the trivia nights. That will be great fun. So, yes, we'll be reminding you throughout the show, but on Breakfast and Drive, we've got a double pass or two double passes to give away. So over the next 3 hours, you'll have two opportunities for you to come along to the trivia night. If you were listening a short time ago with Emma Bickley, then you would have heard that we're going to be talking about hibernation. Yes, human hibernation. And the context of this, of course, is sending humans to Mars. And one of the things that's being researched or looked at the moment is this idea around whether or not humans could hibernate like animals hibernate. If you've got questions around this, I have so many. But if you've got questions around it, I'd love to hear from you. 0467 922 666.
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1: Let's talk about the World Cup from an organisational point of view, but also when we talk about it, also from the point of view, I guess, would we talk about governance and whether or not there were a few issues. I would say that most people would say there were a couple of things that didn't quite work. Maybe it was the president of the US stepping in at one point to have a red card delayed or a suspension delayed for one of the US players. And we probably shouldn't forget, too, that today's game, Spain, they won. They were crowned world champions. That was after winning what would be described, I think, as a very tense and niggly final in New Jersey to round off the FIFA World Cup. So you've got thoughts on this? 0467 922 666 or 1300 681 666. This is ABC Radio Canberra and I'm Georgia Steins. We're going to have a look at over the last 6 weeks what we learnt from the FIFA World Cup and whether or not some things maybe should be forgotten before the next World Cup or not. From a sports management point of view, it has not been without controversy. There's been the backlash over political interference, criticisms of ticket prices, questions over the management of on-field regulations as well. Catherine Ordway is a sports integrity specialist and joins us. Hi, Catherine.
13: Good afternoon to you.
1: From the point of view of, I guess, if we talk about integrity, I mean, we look at integrity. Do you

0: trouble, didn't it?
1: It absolutely did. And I think the on-field stuff, I don't think it should be overshadowed by the other things, but I think we still probably need to talk about it. One of the things too is around it being in the US and particularly the final and then the halftime show. Lots of, I guess, diehard soccer fans said this isn't what the World Cup is about. What's your take on that, the idea of the advertising dollar, I guess, dictating that?
0: Oh, I know. Well, the commercial element to the whole Games is hardly a surprise given it was in the US, one of the first Olympic Games to claim that they actually not only broke even but made money was in the US. So it's not a surprise that commercialisation should be the number one focus. And we saw a lot of complaints around the ticket prices pricing out normal fans or ordinary people. And so this, the hydration breaks, as you mentioned, which were essentially ad breaks, and then, of course, the halftime extension to the traditional period of time so that they could have Muppets frolicking, were all kinds of assaults to the traditional fans. But it is an entertainment piece, isn't it? So the flip side to all of this conversation is, well, what is it all about? It is just about entertaining people, and on television, in the stands, the stadiums were full. Every time you turned on the TV to look at a match, they appeared to be full. So something was working.
1: The other thing, though, if you look at it, though, is who's it working for? So in the US, it needed to be, I guess that's the idea of getting the advertising dollars, but getting the eyeballs on it, which is one of the things. So it's going for a different audience. And maybe some argue, as I think you alluded to there, that that's what the game might need, a bigger audience.
0: Yeah, that's right. Well, it's the World Game, and so they wanted to have the opportunity for lots of people to be able to watch multiple games. And certainly from an Australian perspective, the timing was better for us in many ways. There were a number of people kind of bemoaning the fact that they kind of missed that 3 a.m. get-up time for normal matches to be able to watch, and that this was an odd feeling for them because it wasn't held in Europe like it quite often is. So this is really interesting, isn't it? Is it meant for a televised audience? Is it really designed for the people that are there in the stadium? It certainly makes a difference when you're watching the match not to have people in the stadium, because you don't get that sense of the singing and the chanting and gasping all the way through.
1: Yeah, Catherine Ordway is, I guess, she's a sports integrity specialist. If you look at, say, the what's been deemed as political interference, and there's been criticism too of the refereeing, which, look, often comes with it, what do you think FIFA need to do, if anything, I guess, to restore people's faith, particularly if we talk about the Trump incident?
0: Well, certainly around the disciplinary tribunal, it's a pretty easy fix. There needs to be clearer rules about when a team can put in an appeal to have a matter reviewed, or in this case, the penalty suspended. There weren't any rules. It seems like the chair of the disciplinary tribunal unilaterally made a decision without convening three members of the committee that they're supposed to do. So there's all kinds of questions for general legal counsel at FIFA to answer. But in terms of restoring trust, there needs to be greater transparency about the process. You can't have the president of any country ringing up the president of FIFA and then people ask questions. Well, is it turn for us? Should our prime minister be calling the president of FIFA to get something overturned that we didn't like? Where does that leave the sport on the field versus what happens off the field?
1: Well, one of the other things that got a bit of criticism leading up to the World Cup was the idea of 48 teams in the World Cup. FIFA want to, at this stage, they're saying they want to make it even bigger next time round. Other people like Craig Foster, former Socceroo, has come out against that and says, oh, it's meant to be like the elite, like the, you know, the, those at the top of their game for soccer or for football. What's your take on that if we're talking about a World Cup? If we're talking about a World Cup, should anyone be able to at least attempt to get in?
0: Yes, well, there are these selection events in order to be able to qualify for the World Cup. And in many ways, they hold just as much excitement for whether it's the European UEFA competition or the South American competition and so on. To watch that process go through is very exciting for the local audiences. But I think the big wins for the people watching, and particularly those that are not especially interested in football, they've been really taken by some of what are called the minnows.

0: of football, the Capo Verdes and other countries like that that really excelled, and we wouldn't have had a chance to see them if they hadn't expanded the competition. So I can see some arguments for why people have felt that this has been a success, because you don't have the same teams rising. Although, of course, we saw Spain winning the Women's World Cup last time, and Spain have won the men's this time. So perhaps still the best teams win overall.
1: Hey, it's been great chatting. Thanks so much for your time as always. I appreciate it.
0: You're very welcome.
1: Thank you. That is Catherine Ordway. She's a sports integrity specialist there, talking there about the FIFA World Cup. And I guess the wrap up from the political maybe point of view, or the way that it was managed and some issues too. I'm not sure that they necessarily came out of it with good PR, as in I would say the head of FIFA, perhaps. This is 666 ABC Radio Canberra Drive. If you want to have a chat about this, 0467 922 666 or 1300 681 666. You've been hearing a little bit about Your Say, and I wonder if you're wondering what exactly it is, ABC Your Say. Well, it's kind of a little bit of an extension of what we do already and try and get your thoughts and your concerns on the text line, but it's taken up a notch and it's kicked off today. So how can you have your say through the ABC? Stay listening and we'll give you the details on that in just a moment on 666 ABC Radio Canberra Drive.

0: Hello, it's Alice, and you have waited long enough. That mystery event that we've been hinting at, it's a 666 Trivia Night on August 6th. Presenters v listeners. Oh, it is on. Tune in all this week to win tickets.
1: I'm so excited about giving away these tickets today. I get to give

0: Wait, four tickets, so two double passes before 6 p.m. So stay listening. If you missed out earlier today, well, yes, yeah, stay listening because you might be able to get some tickets. And then, of course, we'll keep doing this. We can't wait to have a trip. Trivia is so much fun because I feel like, particularly if you've got the right people on your team, which hopefully I do, that there'll be someone who can answer the question. That's the whole point. No one can know all these little bits of trivia, or maybe you're like a champion trivia person and you go from like geography to pop culture to music to politics all in one breath. Well, well done. Maybe you can come and sit with the presenters perhaps too. Stay listening, of course. All you got to do is ring in. You got to ring in, no texts, on 1300 681 666. Answer a question and then we'll give you a double pass to come along on the night. It's going to be lots of fun. We haven't done this before, so we're really looking forward to being in a room with you, with some of our listeners too, and having a bit of fun as well. Coming up very soon too, we'll be talking about the idea of humans hibernating. Yes, it's an odd thought when I start to think about it, but maybe not, because if we're starting to think about long-haul space travel, maybe hibernation might offer a way for humans, you know, to get there intact, obviously, too, without so much wear and tear on the body. So how would it work and what else needs to be done to make somewhere like Mars a viable option? That's all to come on 666 ABC Radio Canberra Drive with me, Georgia Steins.
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0: Every now and then, we at the ABC ask you what the big issues are for you. We try to do it on a daily basis, but often, depending on what news is making news, we probably don't have the opportunity to ask you specific questions about a specific issue. And then we do this thing, and it's called Your Say, and it kicked off today. And this is where you can get the chance by going onto the ABC website to tell us what's really important to you. So how will it work? What will happen with the information? Joining us right now is ABC journalist Cindy Wachner, who is one of the coordinators of the project, and she's here with us now. Good afternoon.
2: Good afternoon, Georgia. It's a pleasure to be here.
0: Yeah, good to be with you too. How would you describe Your Say to people who haven't done it before?
2: Okay, so I would describe it as a project that the ABC is running where we want to hear from our audience, so like from the listeners, from our readers and from our viewers about what matters to them. So I think one of the little things we kind of talk about at Your Say is our best stories start with yours. So you come to us and tell us your stories. So essentially, Georgia, that's what it's about. It's about our audience telling us about the things that matter to them. So, you know, what makes them happy, what makes them sad, what keeps them awake at night, what they do and don't like, and what they want people in power to know about how they're feeling, Georgia.
0: And what happens with the information? Like once it all comes in, how's it all collated and what does the ABC do with it?
2: Yeah, so Georgia, what we do is there are several ways we get the information. I mean, one of them is through the text lines at our local radio stations right across the country. So obviously your listeners can text in what they care about. There's also an online platform where people can actually, write in and tell us what they care about, tell us what they're thinking, what they want us to know. Now that's at abc.net.au/yoursay. And that way they can join the conversation there. Now, another thing we're doing, though, starting from this week, from this Thursday, is that ABC News Breakfast Television is going to start an eight-week sort of travel across the country, for want of a better word, where they will go to eight different locations and hold like a town hall meeting in those locations. The first one of those, Georgia, is actually Newcastle in New South Wales on the 23rd of July.
0: As we mentioned that it started today, is there any sort of themes emerging already? Have you had a chance to look at anything coming in yet?
2: Yeah, look, I have actually. I've been having a really good look, Georgia, about what's coming in. I mean, it's no surprise probably to say that cost of living is one of the issues that really concerns people these days and is keeping them awake at night. The housing situation, you know, which is a flow-on effect of the cost of living, that's another issue. And then we've got people sort of expressing discontent with their locally elected members, their locally elected politicians about the sort of the where the country's going, I guess, politically as well. So it's very, very early days because, of course, Georgia, we only just started today. So we're only seeing a very small amount coming in at the moment. But that's where we're at. People talking about, you know, the things that are really concerning them right now.
0: And also to just repeat how people can do it again, just to go online.
2: Yeah, so they can go online to abc.net.au/yoursay. So that's YOURSAY. And there's a little form there that they can fill in, which essentially they can fill in and say, you know, this is what I'm concerned about. This is what I want the ABC to ask about, or this is my story. I mean, you know, we want to hear not just the things that concern people, but we also want to hear the good news stories. So, you know, if someone's got a really great news story, we'd love to hear from them as well, so we can tell those stories as well, Georgia.
0: Thanks so much. It's been lovely chatting to you. Thanks, Cindy.
2: That's my pleasure.
0: Bye-bye. That's Cindy Wachner there. She is ABC news journalist, but she's also involved in this project. And this is where we really want to hear from you, ABC Your Say. It's where you can tell us the issues that are really important to you, maybe not last week or last year even, but at the moment, what you want to hear more of. So we can do more of those stories too, to get a sense of how you're feeling. So you can just go online to ABC Your Say. If you go online to the ABC, you'll see a little link there for you to head through. And then you can fill it out. Let me know how you go once you do it on 0467 922 666.

0: That is Jewel with You Were Meant For Me. It's 3:30. You were meant to go to the news headlines right now. Joining us is Jennifer Sexton. Hi, Jen.
1: Hi, Georgia. Making news. Iran has launched an attack targeting Bahrain in response to the latest round of US airstrikes following the recent deaths of three American service members. Kuwait and Jordan say their air defences have also been intercepting Iranian drones and missiles. A public housing tenant in Canberra says she's been reduced to tears after being without adequate heating since the start of June. 70-year-old O'Connor resident Barbara Belmont says she's being told her air conditioning unit won't be back in action until sometime in August. The former Attorney General Mark Dreyfus has appeared before the Royal Commission on Anti-Semitism as it focuses on security in Jewish communities. He's argued combating anti-Semitism requires a whole-of-community effort. Solomon Islands Prime Minister Matthew Weiler is in Washington this week for high-level talks with the United States government, the visit coming just weeks after diplomatic meetings with the leaders of Australia and Papua New Guinea. Former federal senator and veteran broadcaster Darren Hinch has been farewelled at a state funeral in Melbourne. And in sport, the Canberra Raiders say second rower Hudson Young will have surgery on his ruptured Achilles tendon tomorrow and will be out for the remainder of the NRL season. Young was injured in Saturday's win over the Rabbitohs. Sunny with light winds for the remainder of the day for Canberra. At the moment, it's 16 degrees at Dixon and at Tuggeranong, while it's 17 at the airport. Georgia, more news coming up at 4 o'clock.
0: Jen, did you watch the game, the Raiders game?
1: No, I couldn't. I saw the highlights. Oh, really? Were you there?
0: I was there with two of my kids, yeah. Oh. It was great. It was packed.
1: Good. Pleased to hear it.
0: Just under 20,000, I think, from
1: Fantastic.
0: Memory. Yeah, it was absolutely chockers. And the actual atmosphere was fabulous. It was so great. It was like everyone was very vocal, both sides.
1: It's awesome.
0: But I think, too, just the Raiders getting those quick tries straight off the bat put everyone in a pretty good mood.
1: Oh, I bet it did.
0: I know, but poor Hudson Young.
1: I know.
0: It was such a strange-looking injury, too, because they were just, they were running back, and then, to get back onside. And then, I don't know, it just sort of almost like it looked like, there wasn't any, physical contact with anyone else when it happened. No.
1: Interesting. Anyway, bad news for him.
0: It is. Jen, okay. See you later.
1: Bye-bye.
0: Bye. That's Jennifer Sexton in the ABC Newsroom.
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0: When you think to space and how far we're coming when it comes to space and space travel, there are obviously still some pretty big hurdles. When it comes to, I guess, it happening en masse and it happening safely and there not being effects on the human bodies. And so we're going to be chatting about this very soon because I've been reading some really interesting stuff that's going on research-wise when it comes to humans hibernating and whether or not humans hibernating is the answer to long-haul space travel, but also humans going to Mars. So we'll be chatting about that very soon. If you've got questions, because my mind boggles at the thought of this, 0467 922 666 or 1300 681 666. If you're one of the many people texting in today that are very keen for trivia tickets to come along to the 666 inaugural trivia night, I've got two double passes to give away. All you got to do is answer a question. If you're a trivia buff, there'll be no problems at all. So what we'll do is we'll tell you when to call in, not now, and then we'll wait till all the lines, that we've got all the lines are full, and then we'll just take a random caller. So you don't need to be the first caller through, just to make that clear in case I said that earlier. You just need to call in and that way it's random who gets it, not the quickest person on dialing. And then I will ask you a question. If you get it, you get the double pass. If you don't, the next caller.
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0: When we think about hibernating, if you think about that often or not, you probably think about animals and certain animals that you know hibernate. But what about the idea of humans hibernating? Is it something that we could learn to do, we could adapt? It's one of the things being researched right now to make travel to Mars safe for humans. But how would it work? And what else needs to be done besides the hibernation thing, which may or may not work? What else needs to be done to make long-haul space travel safe? And yes, there's been plenty of movies that sort of toyed with this idea, isn't it, of putting humans to sleep, so to speak. Joining us right now to chat about this is Dr. Brad Tucker. He's an astrophysicist and a cosmologist. He's at ANU's Research School of Astronomy and Astrophysics and joins us. Good afternoon.
6: Hello, how's it going?
0: Good. This, my mind boggles at this whole idea, the hibernation of humans.
6: Well, look, I mean, when it's -5, -6 in the Canberra morning, I think everyone thinks hibernation's probably not that bad of an idea right now. You know, and so it's a little bit more earthly than one may think in terms of our desires.
0: Let's talk about, I want to talk about this whole idea of long-haul space travel, but yeah. The idea, why is it so bad for humans, like the toll on the body?
6: Yeah, so look, there's a number of things. There's the practical, there's the real, and then there's the scary. You know, so, all right, let's say you're going to do a six-month trip into space. Now, whether that's 6 months to the International Space Station or the six-month trip to Mars, the quickest we can do a one-way trip just to get to Mars is 6 months. You firstly need things like water and food. Now, water we can kind of do with recycling, and they do that on the International Space Station. But you need food. And I think the budget that you calculate is roughly for, you know, about 50 kilograms worth of food per month. So you're looking at about 300 kilograms worth of food that you need. So you have to find that somehow, which means you also have to carry that weight the whole way with you to Mars. Now, there's ways of growing things that people are looking at. So that's the easy stuff. Then there's just the regular stuff that we know the human body goes through. You have muscle and bone mass change. So a lot of people, you know, you're talking about movies, people see us exercising in space and the astronauts exercising. Yes, that's partially muscle loss. A lot of it actually has to do with bone density loss. So for every 6 months in space is the equivalent of 20 years worth of bone density loss, right? So picture you're going into space and you're 50, you would come back to Earth with the bones of a 70-year-old, right? So it's a huge change. So you then have the other effects of long-term things. So we know brain physiology changes. We know there's problems with cardiovascular. In fact, just last year, one of the astronauts in International Space Station got a blood clot in their brain and had to be brought down to Earth. Your eye changes, your tongue changes, your speech changes. And that's the stuff we know. And then you add in all of the radiation you're going to experience, both short-term and long-term, and then it gets messy.
0: Yeah, and it doesn't make it sound very appealing to me.
6: No, it doesn't. I mean, and this is the thing. You know, I always tell people, always want to know if I want to go into space, and I always say no. Right? When you know how sausage is made, you don't eat sausage. And I am glad there are people who understand the risk and have that mentality to push the bounds of knowledge and science. I am also glad that person is not me. Because there is a lot of risk and there are a lot of issues. So when you hear about hibernation, yeah, it sounds kind of far-fetched and it kind of sounds science fiction-y, but all cards have to be on the table because the tricky part of humans into space right now is the human aspect.
0: But if we're talking about hibernation, that wouldn't solve all those issues, would it?
6: No, but it would go to solve a lot. So, you know, one of the
0: It would solve the food issue, would it?
6: It would solve the food issue because if you're in hibernation, you don't need to eat as much. You could potentially let food sources grow on your journey. So one of the big solutions is growing food as you grow. And this is the big thing they do in the International Space Station. So you can imagine that you grow the food with you and then you need it there. The water, again, is solved. If you slow down, if it's hibernation, you're slowing down metabolism. So, again, all of those things are affected. It also then helps cardiovascular-wise, because your metabolism's slower, your cardiovascular system's slower. So there's a lot of these other health problems that can be at least reduced, if not solved, by some sort of reduced metabolism or hibernation.
0: I imagine it's not lost on you nor me that, like, these types of things of hibernating humans has been in, like, science fiction culture for a long time. Like, back to Twilight Zone episodes.
6: Yeah. Like this is not a new concept, so to speak, in terms of wanting to do stasis or hibernation. It's actually just the advancements in medicine and biology are even being able to approach the realism of thinking about some sort of modification and doing this in this subject.
0: So what things are not solved by hibernation? What are the things left over that they need to find other solutions for? That's if they even work out how the hibernation thing happens.
6: Yeah. Look, that aside, right, you know, there are still those things. There's a lot of stuff we don't know. So we do know that the body seems to be good at adjusting over time to the conditions of space. So microgravity has all these effects. So eventually the body would adapt to both the space travel, the microgravity, and then the Martian environment. Things like radiation, while we understand the effects of radiation, it probably doesn't appear to be that hibernation, at least to what has been tested, has a huge effect on radiation. You're still going to irradiate and damage those cells. Now, whether the cellular process slows down and that slows down radiation, you know, and potential cancer spreading. Also, the long-term effects, and that's a big question. All of this is kind of talking about the roughly immediate 6 month to a couple years. What are the long-term effects of space travel we're barely coming to terms with? How that would be solved is also another big question.
0: And you're still not convinced? You definitely don't want to go?
6: Still definitely convinced. Even if I could hibernate, I think I still would not want to go. But look, I'm glad people are getting creative, because, you know, we do hear about people saying Elon Musk doesn't send people to Mars. And, you know, yes, we can put a person in a rocket, you know, in November, and they will be at Mars in 6 months' time. They're just going to die on the way. You know, I'm not making light of that situation. That is the problem. So when we hear of we're going to send people to Mars, it's a lot more complicated than that, and that's why groups like NASA and ESA say it's a 2040s problem, not necessarily just the technology, but our knowledge and ability to adapt human-wise. I mean, you want to paint a very earthly problem. The health issues from radiation alone mean that the radiation exposure you will get just on the way to Mars exceeds the lifetime limit a U.S. government employee is allowed to obtain. So workplace health safety laws, as currently, ban U.S. government employees, i.e. NASA, from going to the moon. So unless you solve that, that's not going away.
0: Brad, it's fascinating. Thank you so much for your time and explaining all that to us. I appreciate it.
6: Thanks, Georgia.
0: Thank you. That's Dr. Brad Tucker. He's an astrophysicist and cosmologist. He's based at the Australian National University, talking there about this idea of humans hibernating and whether or not that's one of the answers that might well see humans travelling to Mars, and as he mentioned, safely. And that's probably the caveat, isn't it? The idea, yes, you can send someone up there, but it's not, they're not necessarily going to survive, as he mentioned. If you have just tuned in wondering about whether or not those trivia tickets have been given away, they haven't yet. So this is your chance to take on the 666 ABC Canberra presenters in a trivia showdown on Thursday the 6th of August. It starts at 6:30 p.m. And it is going to be fun. We're looking forward to, I guess, going head to head. We don't know what the questions are, of course. We won't. It's all done independently, but it's just about having a bit of fun. You can just imagine it, can't you? The ABC 666 presenters on one side. Ross Dolly will be like pretending that he knows the answers really loudly to give people the wrong idea, I think, then possibly, and then having the right answer, maybe, who knows. But anyway, just stay listening and we'll give you your cue to call. Once you get your cue to call, stay on the line and we'll randomly select a caller. That's all coming up on 666 ABC Radio Canberra Drive. School holidays are officially ending for many people today, well, at the end of today. Yes, some schools have gone back, but for most public schools, students are going back tomorrow. But what does it actually mean in the context of the ongoing negotiations between both teachers, with the Education Directorate, and also the Minister as well? Are they likely to come to an agreement that everyone is happy with, or could we possibly see more strike action this school term? We'll stay listening and we'll try and get some answers for you. We'll chat to the union after 5 o'clock. Before then, we will talk to ACT parents about how parents are feeling. This is Drive. I'm Georgia Steins. If you don't know the 1300 681 666 number off by heart, put it in your phone now so you don't miss out on tickets.

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1: Thanks for joining me on 666 ABC Radio Canberra. We're coming up, it's 11 minutes away from 4 on ABC Radio Canberra. This is a drive program. We're currently sitting on 15 degrees, rather lovely. After 5, we're going to catch up with the Education Union to find out where they're at with their discussions with, well, the Education Director, but also the Minister. When we spoke over a week ago, they said they would be chatting to teachers today on this Pupil Free Day, to get a sense of what their members wanted. So we'll try and get an answer on where that's at the moment. New polling was commissioned by the Australia Institute, and it asked parents who send their children to private schools, would they have chosen a public school and under what conditions? Many of them have said, in fact, more than a third of those whose students are going to private schools, said they would have chosen a public school if the public education system was better funded. This is a poll of nationally representative sample, and it found that 61% of people believe that public schools are underfunded and 52% think private schools are overfunded. So when we look at confidence in the public education system here in the ACT, I wonder what your thoughts are. If you've chosen to send your child, or if it's your grandchildren that are going to either public or private, was it down to money and what you could afford? And was part of it down to what you thought the funding was like at that particular school? As in, your child or your grandchild might get a better go or a better start if they went to a private school. If you want to chat about this, 0467 922 666 or 1300 681 666. Well, for many public school students, tomorrow will be the first day of this new term. Hopefully they'll be bright-eyed and bushy-tailed, as they say. Joining us right now is Veronica Elliott. She's the Executive Officer for ACT Parents and joins us. Good afternoon.
2: Good afternoon, Georgia.
1: Does that polling, that information track with what some parents are telling you? They're concerned about funding in the public system?
2: Look, I think parents aren't always really concerned about funding at a high level. What they tell us is all about what their children are experiencing, that they're sometimes going to class and that they don't have their regular teacher and that they're just having supervision, or they're split or collapsed, or they've got a flex class in college. They're telling us that students with disabilities aren't getting access to the supports they need to learn. They're telling us that they're seeing staff in schools work really hard but not able to meet everybody's needs. So they're the kinds of things that we're hearing pretty consistently from the parent and carer community.
1: So for parents, it's about staffing, but given your knowledge of the public system, though, does some of that come down to funding, or is that more around teacher morale and having enough teachers?
2: Well, I think at the moment what we're seeing is like a really intricate web of things that have come together. So staffing is definitely one of them, making sure we've got the right staff in the right places, we've got enough of them, that we can cover relief when teachers need to be absent, or our learning support assistants, who are also highly valued, are away. Making sure that we understand and are funding, I guess, exactly what students need to be supported within a classroom, and not sort of using that for other purposes. So I think funding is very much part of the problem and part of the solution. Having some better systems will also be really important, and it's one of the reasons why we keep coming back to this public school resourcing review and saying we actually have to see some movement on this. We need to see some changes in the way our public education system is run at a school level, but at a system level. And people are looking for that to start happening next year.
1: At the moment, we know that the teachers, represented by the unions, of course, are in negotiations, protracted negotiations, we could possibly say, with both the Minister but also the Education Director. Are you confident that they might come to a solution?
2: I think that's a really difficult question. I think we know that, you know, there's a limited amount of money, and that there are some very meaty issues on the table that need to be resolved. And whether that's resolved through bargaining or whether that's resolved through another process, you know, is open at this point in time. We're hearing from parents and carers some frustration around the industrial actions that are happening, including, you know, no student comments on reports, no parent-teacher interviews and those types of things, and people being really frustrated by that. And we know that's not great because parents really value those things. But what we also know is that we need to have some of these really big problems fixed so that we can generally, all of our students can have a better experience in public education. Yeah, so that will be really important, I think.
1: When we last spoke to the union, to Angela Burrows, she said that, you know, they had got some sort of reassurances, I guess, from the minister, but they were waiting to talk to teachers, which we understand is happening today. I'm getting from what you're saying, though, that parents are maybe frustrated by some of the, I guess, things that are happening, but also supportive. Is that what you're getting from parents, that supportive of the teachers, but obviously it can feel the frustration with maybe some of the actions?
2: Yeah, that's right. So they might be frustrated with the actions and the impact those actions have on, you know, their

0: students or family members. But, you know, we need to see the bigger picture, and we need to understand that our schools are really stretched, and we need to have some better ways of going forward. We need to have better system supports, and make sure that the money that our schools do receive is spent in the most efficient and effective ways possible. But sometimes also that money may not be enough.
1: When we talk about the public system at the moment too, there's certainly a perception from some that the morale is low, and we're not just talking about the teachers in regards to this, but maybe also the parents as well. Do you think that's an accurate representation of where we're at the moment, that people feel like things aren't as good as they have been previously?
0: I think it's definitely possible for people to be feeling the effects of all of these really big, weighty topics within public education and within each of our public schools at the moment. I think staff are really stretched and feeling a heavy load, and that makes it really difficult for them. It makes it difficult for families when things aren't necessarily working smoothly as they should. And, you know, if your child's having particular challenges and you're trying to work with the school and, you know, they're working really hard but can't make something happen, I think it's not a great circumstance for anyone to be in, and we have to work together to get through this. I think we're looking forward to sitting down this term and being a part of the conversations around the reform work that need to happen. And I guess just ask parents and carers to be really mindful of how we show up in the space, because it can be really easy to be frustrated or to be quite disappointed in how something rolls out at school. But we need to understand, I guess, you know, we're all in this together, and we're all, you know, supportive of students, and what we want for them in our education system is to get a great experience and to learn. And, you know, we have to keep working at that, I think.
1: Veronica, just very quickly, because we're right up to news time, one of the other things that you and I have talked about is infrastructure issues with many schools across Canberra. And I know that ACT Parents has spoken out on behalf of some of those public schools that don't have a really active, I guess, parents and friends association, like in the school. Are you any closer to getting some of those big maintenance issues sorted?
0: I'd like to say something different, Georgia, but I think we've been, you know, banging on about infrastructure for a very long time. I think for me, since 2018 at least, and, you know, we haven't really seen the movement that we'd like. We are hopeful that when we sit down and look at how our public education system works as a whole, there will be some greater outcomes that sort of are enabled through that process.
1: Maybe a little bit of a wait and see. Hey, thank you so much for your time. I appreciate it.
0: Thanks, Georgia.
1: Thank you. That is Veronica Elliott. She's the Executive Officer for ACT Parents. Yeah, we understand that the unions did meet today. We don't know what's come out of that yet, but we will chat to Angela Burrows after 5 o'clock today to get a sense of where they're at and what that might mean too for the term ahead, both for teachers, but also if we're thinking about the negotiations and disruptions in schools as well from protected action. Right now, though, it's time for news headlines. It's 4 o'clock.
2: Beneath the heat and dust lies gemstones, secrets and murder.
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4: Good afternoon, Jennifer Sexton with ABC News. The Royal Commission on Anti-Semitism and Social Cohesion has heard anti-Semitic incidents hit a record high across the country last year, according to figures collected by a Jewish security group. Georgia Lenton-Williams has more.
5: A witness from the New South Wales Community Safety Group, which protects the security of Jewish communities and institutions, has told the Royal Commission that the group's unfinalised analysis of national reports in 2025 showed unprecedented numbers, and that the 2 years prior were also records at the time. The inquiry heard the report identifies more than 1,200 reports of anti-Semitic incidents across Australia in 2025, and there was a 97% increase in charges laid across the country. The witness said there was a significant rise in incidents at synagogues and schools, which were more targeted than attacks in public spaces.
4: One Nation leader Pauline Hanson is being accused of using her platform to bring Australia down while on a trip to Europe. Senator Hanson has told Channel 7 she stands by her interview with British convicted criminal and far-right activist Tommy Robinson, in which she lamented the end of the White Australia policy and suggested without evidence that Muslim Australians are rorting disability welfare. Bilal Rolf from the Australian National Imams Council says it's troubling.
3: It's very concerning that someone with that platform would use it not to bring us together, not to promote our positive values and characteristics, but rather to stoke the flames of division and to really bring us down as a country.
4: ACT Public Service Minister Rachel Stephen-Smith says there's been a positive response to voluntary redundancies in the City and Environment Directorate. The Directorate announced in late May it would cut 130 positions to manage rising cost pressures and keep spending within its budget. Minister Stephen-Smith says the Directorate is working through applications to ensure there are no risks associated with the redundancies.
6: This isn't about asking staff to do more with less. It's about ensuring that our services can be delivered efficiently and working with staff to understand any potential risks, including psychosocial risks of these redundancies.
4: Turning overseas, and Kuwait says its air defence is working to intercept incoming Iranian fire in retaliation for US airstrikes hitting the Islamic Republic. The United States conducted a new round of airstrikes targeting Iran after announcing the death of another American service member. The US military says the service member was killed in Iraq on Saturday during the controlled detonation of a downed Iranian drone. Attacks between the US and Iran have intensified since last month's interim deal, meant to permanently end the fighting, crumbled nearly 10 days ago. The UK will soon have its seventh Prime Minister in 10 years when Andy Burnham officially takes over the top job, Tuiong Fitzpatrick reports.
7: Veteran Labour Party politician and popular former Greater Manchester Mayor Andy Burnham is set to become Britain's next Prime Minister later today, formally taking over from Keir Starmer, who announced his resignation last month. Mr. Burnham was the only candidate to secure enough support from his fellow Labour lawmakers to replace Mr. Starmer as leader of the governing party. Labour holds a majority in government, so its leader also becomes the UK Prime Minister. Mr. Burnham received support from 349 out of 401 Labour Party members and was announced Labour leader at a special party conference on Friday.
4: To sport, and in the NRL, Canberra Raiders hooker Owen Patties accepted a one-match ban for his Grade 2 dangerous contact on Keon Kualamatangi on Saturday in the side's win over the South Sydney Rabbitohs. The ban means Patty will be unavailable for the Raiders' Round 21 clash against the West Tigers on Saturday afternoon at Canberra Stadium. And in AFL news, the Adelaide Crows will challenge Darcy Fogarty's three-month suspension from an incident against the Sydney Swans on Friday night. The informed forward was cited for striking Sydney's Harry Cunningham in the head during a tackling attempt. The contact was deemed careless conduct, severe impact and high contact. Assistant coach Scott Burns says 3 weeks isn't warranted. Turning to Canberra's weather for the remainder of the day, mostly sunny with light winds at the moment. It's 15 degrees around the city. Looking further ahead, a low of -2 is forecast tonight. Tomorrow, mostly sunny with a top of 15. Partly cloudy on Wednesday, heading for 15. Partly cloudy on Thursday, a top of 12 degrees. And sunny on Friday with a top of 12. 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
1: Hello, thanks for joining me on Drive. I'm a bit excited. Can you guess why? I get to give away my first double pass for the trivia night. I love trivia. I wouldn't say I'm particularly great at it. I just surround myself by really good people. So if you do win the double pass, just make sure you choose your team member very well. That's my advice to you. Hard-earned lessons I've learnt. So it's 4:05 at the moment. Between now and 5, I'm going to give away a double pass. And between 5 and 6, I'm going to give away a double pass. All you need to do, stay listening, call in on 1-300-681-666. Well, then we're going to take a random caller once we've got all the lines full, and then I'll ask that person a question. And the winner will win a double pass, and it's okay. We're going to be nice-ish. Did you go ahead and watch the Raiders game, either watching it, listening to it? Fabulous call, as always. Or maybe you watched it on TV, or maybe you saw it live. It was one of the best games I've seen live for a while. I think it was the atmosphere. It was just so great. And yes, a very good victory as well. Not great news for Hudson Young, of course, with that season injury. Obviously, hopeful back next year and all that with a good recovery, but not looking likely, obviously, for this season, or not likely for this season at all. So we're doing a bit of a wrap up of that game. That's coming up on 666 ABC Radio Canberra Drive.
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1: One of the things that's interesting, I think, about the NRL ladder at the moment, you might not be a Raiders supporter, maybe you go for someone else, but if we were having this conversation 4 weeks ago, I think maybe we would have been like, Broncos, no chance, Raiders, no chance. But now it looks like there is a chance when it comes to the Raiders and also the Broncos to get in that top eight. Maybe not a great chance, but still a chance. So we'll talk about the ladder as it stands, as well as wrapping up the weekend sport with Andrew Moore. That's to come.

That is Dusty Springfield with Son of a Preacher Man. It was a brilliant win for the Canberra Raiders on Saturday afternoon, and what a glorious day to be at the stadium. The sun was shining and they were running the ball. It was a fabulous game. Also, you know, not everything went to plan necessarily, and a season-ending injury for Hudson Young. We saw him limping as being assisted off the field, of course, and we found out that he won't be back this season. We are going to be chatting to Andrew Moore very soon to get a wrap-up of the game, but also where the Raiders stand at this stage of the season. Because

0: the lead right from the beginning. But there was a bit where we thought, will they get the wobbles and will the Rabbitohs come back? Because the Rabbitohs are a classy side as well. Now, after halftime, so in the second half, the Rabbitohs scored 3-1, which is why there was a bit of nerves in the stadium, at least for the Raiders supporters. And the Rabbitohs supporters got louder and louder as they scored those tries in the end. Now, the win, of course, was soured by that serious injury to Hudson Young, who suffered a ruptured Achilles tendon. If you missed the game...
1: Ewan Aitken is tackled 12 away from Canberra's goal line. They play the ball and come short left from Smith. Then he changes direction to Walker. Walker comes right now. Junior Totola. Quick hands from Ashton Ward. Too quick. Picked up on the bounce by Jed Stewart. Bye-bye. Shut the gate. Jed Stewart has raced 85 metres and scored under the sticks. They are not catching Jed Stewart. And it's the second intercept of the afternoon.
0: I tell you what, that try, the stadium absolutely erupted, and the look of pure joy on Jed Stewart's face. There was no one near him as he put his hands up in the air. That was one of the highlights for me. But it was a pretty good game all round. And it was the Raiders that I think we expected a bit more to see this year. The Raiders of last year, maybe, perhaps. Joining us right now is Andrew Moore. He's ABC commentator and he joins me. Hi, Andrew.
2: Georgia, how are you going? You had a good day, huh?
0: It was such a good game. I don't know if it was just because we got the victory and I thought, oh, they're going to come back. But there was something about the stadium. You know those days sometimes when you sit there, the sun's shining and the crowd's just electric.
2: Yeah, no, it's perfect, 100%. But, yeah, I've been to Canberra Stadium 4 or 5 times this year and the atmosphere's always good. But it's obviously a much better day when your team wins than the other way around.
0: Absolutely. I think that was definitely maybe added to some of the greatness. What's your take on the Raiders now, just given their performance over the last few weeks?
2: Oh, gee. Well, the last couple of weeks have been just fine. We had Coach Ricky Stewart on our NRL program the previous weekend and basically asked him, where's this form been? But they are returning to full strength like some other clubs. They've had some injury problems. I don't think that's really an excuse for Canberra because every team goes through that. But it's a season that's just never really got going for them. And the sort of form they produced for much of that game on Saturday, particularly the first half, that's kind of what you expect from Canberra. Kyo Weeks and his blistering speed. Matt Timocor seems back to his best in the setters. Ethan Strange. Geez, a good player. And Ethan Sanders, over the last 2 or 3 weeks, I reckon, is starting to look like a settled first-grade halfback. So it's tough. He's in his first year as a full-time halfback, and it's just taken a while, but he's there now. Owen Paddy has settled in as the outstanding young hooker. He was our man of the match on Saturday. You got one of the great leaders in Joe Tarpany in the front row. Noel Martin coming back in the second row. That's been huge for them. And, you know, Corey Horsbury, Josh Papali'i, some of the senior guys, again, they've been kind of in and out of the team. But the injury that you referred to for Hudson Young, I think, is a devastating blow for Canberra's hopes this year.
0: Yeah, absolutely. And it was one of those things, there was no contact, obviously. It was sort of hard to know what happened.
2: Yeah, I mean, I was interested working with Luke Lewis in here on the weekend. And Louis was saying with Achilles tendon injury, especially if it's a rupture, sometimes you feel enormous pain, but then it subsides and you know it's something, but you don't quite know what. Mm-hmm. We witnessed that the night before with Will Warbrick, the Melbourne winger, in the game we're calling at the Sydney Football Stadium. And he just had this look of distress on his face. So it's not that he was writhing around in agony, but he's leaving to go to the Warriors next year. And you could tell with one look into his eyes that his Melbourne career is done. And as he was being medicated from the field, every single Melbourne player went over to him and shook his hand, gave him a hug, rustled his hair. And I think you had a similar vibe with Hudson Young, although, you know, I'm looking on the monitor in the Canberra dressing rooms after the game and he's standing up while the players are singing the songs, drenching each other. And so I think it's one of those injuries that you may not be writhing around in pain the whole time, but you know it's serious.
0: I think he had a moon boot or something on, but he didn't want to miss the celebration, obviously.
2: No, and fair enough. They've been, you know, a little harder to come by this year than last when they run away minor premiers. But Hudson Young is such a great player, Georgia. He's one of my favourite in the comp. He just is involved in so much. For a position where sometimes you there are games where you don't get a lot of football, but he always seems to find it. He can put in a little grubber kick. He can chase kicks. He can menace. He's such a great player. He's going to be sorely missed.
0: Yeah, absolutely. What do you think the chances are, too? And I, you and I think, chatted, maybe a month ago now, and we were looking at

0: what's happened? What's happened with the Broncos? What's happened with the Raiders? And they've both had these late charges.
1: Well, Brisbane's only won one game in a row after losing eight, so I'm not prepared to put them in the charge.
0: But they beat the Panthers, so it counts for two, Maury.
1: Yeah, I reckon that might be right. And they're looking back at full strength for the first time in a long time. And we had their coach, Michael Maguire, on the weekend, and that's what he basically said. You know, it's easy to play well when you've got your full allotment of players back. But I don't think Brisbane's any hope of playing finals footy, and I've got grave doubts about Canberra. They've still got a couple of teams to leapfrog. If Hudson Young was still there, I'd give them every hope because they're just a team that you look at on paper, and when they play well like they did in the first half on Saturday, you realise there still should be a really good footy team. They've got some very dangerous players. So I'm not ruling it out, but if Hudson was there, I'd give them a big hope. I'd give them less without him. He's that important.
0: What's your take on Penrith and that loss against Brisbane? That was a bit of a surprise on Thursday night.
1: It's funny, I'm a little more worried about Penrith than everyone else seems to be. But, and it could easily be they're just in a mid to late season funk. And some of the coaches, when your team is definitely going to play finals footy, like Penrith will be, they really hammer you at training for about 2 or 3 weeks. And it can affect you in the short term. But the goal is it will have you really as fit as you've been all year for the last couple of weeks of the season into the final. So it could well be a bit like tapering and swimming, I guess. So it could be that with Penrith. I don't really know. Next time I'm with Scott Sorensen, who does some work for us, I'll find out. But if it's just that, there's no problem. They'll be okay. But I was watching them. I don't think Nathan Cleary's playing particularly well. There were just some flaws in Penrith that you don't normally see. Mind you, it took Brisbane to play really well to beat them, so you shouldn't be overly worried about them. But I just wonder, watching them in the last month or so, whether that they're just getting a bit weary or whether they're just getting extra miles put in their legs and that's affecting them. But, yeah, we'll find out. They've got their local derby against Parramatta on Thursday night, a team that can give them trouble, so we might learn a bit then.
0: Yeah, absolutely. What can we expect from your program tonight?
1: That's a great question. I'm going to be joined in the studio by Michael Carayannis, who's broken the story today that Dean Young has been appointed coach at St George Illawarra full-time for the next 2 years. He's been in charge, I think, since round eight when Shane Flanagan and the Dragons parted ways. So we'll talk to Michael about that story he broke today. Keanu Kinney, the excitement machine from the Gold Coast Titans, will be along. I called that game up here yesterday. It was one of the most crazy, exciting games I've ever seen when they beat Manly. So much weird stuff happened. It was brilliant. Plus, we'll do buying and selling and all the regular stuff, wrap up the weekend, look at what happened in the NRLW where Canberra had a big win, the Green Machine. So we'll cover all that between 6:30 and 7:30.
0: Andrew, thanks so much.
1: Thanks, Georgia.
0: See ya. Soon. Yeah, thanks, mate. That's Andrew Moore. He's from ABC Sport. My heart still says that the Raiders can do it, but I know what he's saying. It's looking a bit trickier, isn't it? This is 666 ABC Radio Canberra. A reminder, we'll be giving away a double pass to the ABC's inaugural trivia night. You want to be there. It's the first one. It's going to be good fun. I can't wait. We don't often get all the presenters in one place at one time because of the way we work too, let alone at a trivia night with all of you. So we're looking forward to that. So before five, I'll give away my first double pass.

0: That is Streets of Dreams there. That's on 666 ABC Radio Canberra Drive. Thanks for joining me. In a moment, we're going to check in with the markets and see what's been happening. 0467 922 666 is the text line. If you've got any questions for our finance segment, which we do regularly now, send them through. If something happened on the markets or you want something explained, we'll try and get an answer for you on that text line. Also, remember the phone number on 1300 681 666, because you're going to need it very soon if you want to win tickets to the ABC's inaugural trivia night.
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0: You know what that means? That means Steve Daglian is in the house. He's from ComSec, where he's a share market analyst, and he joins us. Good afternoon.
4: Good afternoon, Georgia.
0: Let's go for cautious trading day, another one. We're in a pattern now, aren't we?
4: It's nuts. It's nuts, but you're right. Very cautious. I mean, we actually got off to a reasonable start this morning. We're up as much as 0.5%. So I had a note here saying first lift for our market since last Wednesday. But believe it or not, we ran out of steam. All the gains disappeared and we finished almost completely flat. We actually fell about 5 points. That's a drop of less than 0.1%. And we are continuing to see very cautious trading indeed. And a reminder that last week, as you pointed out there, we had 3 flat finishes in 5 days, which is very rare. You don't see that very often. Mm. And around 20 to 25% less money flowing through markets than what we typically would see here on the Aussie market, at least. The school holidays, I think, which are over now, they've played a part, but also the contributing factor as well has been the uncertainty coming through in the Middle East, and another wave of those tit-for-tat attacks over the weekend have contributed to keeping markets on edge and energy stocks some of the better performers.
0: So the big winners and the big losers?
4: Yep. So energy was up there for sure. I mean, they were up in the order of 1.8%. And what's been helping there is because of the conflict, oil prices have jumped up. So they rose 4.5% in the past day to around a 5-week high. And then today in Asia trades over the past few hours, they've jumped again by around 3%. So that's, you know, been contributing to the gains across for stocks like Woodside, which is up 1.5%, and Santos, which has been improving by about 2%. Tech stocks are some of the underperformers. They're down as a group by about 1.5%, but it is a very small part of our share market, roughly 2-2.5% of Aussie shares. And the big driver there, or at least what's receiving attention around the region, is the South Korean market, where there are two big stocks there accounting for 40 to 50% of the entire market, but very much tech and chip heavy. And they've been falling in the order of 4.5% today. So that also kind of sets the tone for what the US, which has a larger tech sector, might see in trade later on this evening. Individual names, though, on the market that have done well, a stock called 4D Medical, which is up 8% today. Fell 20% over the past 4 days, though, and it was one of the big movers on the market last year. It rose eightfold in 12 months, believe it or not.
0: Wow.
4: Also, South 32, which is a miner on the Aussie market, 4% higher, and basically it beat its goals for how much it's going to dig out of the ground recently. So that's helped its shares lift.
0: Let's talk.

0: about, I guess, things that could move or things that the market's keeping an eye on this week. What are they?
1: There'll be a few things. I think here in Australia, there are a couple of things to watch. One is, are those companies that are coming out with quarterly updates? So South32 today is an example, but we're at that time of the month now where quite a few companies will do the same heading into the August profit reporting season in Australia. So, for example, Wednesday, we've got stocks like Beach Energy and Westgold, which is a gold miner, and then later on the week, Santos and some other energy players. On the economic front, it's all going to come down to a monthly update on jobs, which will be out at 11:30 a.m. On Thursday. So that is a kind of an important consideration for what the Reserve Bank does with interest rates. They won't be meeting until the 10th and 11th of August, so it's a long way away, but still it's the type of thing. It's not that long, is it? What is it, like three weeks or so? But that's going to be something to watch. And then over in the US, there'll be quite a few companies out with their profit results. The two big ones will be Tesla and Alphabet, that's Google's parent company. They're both out first thing Thursday morning, and the market expects their profits to grow by roughly 20% or so. If they disappoint, you can see stocks falling, and if they impress, you can see the opposite taking place. So there'll be two other companies to watch overseas.
0: What's the Aussie dollar doing?
1: Thank you for asking, Georgia. The Aussie dollar sitting at 69. You're very polite. 69.8 US cents, but it is a bit firmer against the greenback and pretty much all the other major currencies as well.
0: Well, sometimes I forget, Steve, so I've got to get it in there before I let you go. Hey, thanks, Steve, as always.
1: Thank you.
0: Bye-bye. That's Steve Daglian. He's from CommSec, where he's a share market analyst.

That is The Romantics with What I Like About You on 666 ABC Radio Canberra. Your chance to win tickets to the trivia night, which is going to be a lot of fun. I can't guarantee you win, but I can guarantee you we're going to have a good time. And we'd love you to come along for it. So stay listening for that. We'll also wrap up today's final, not without its controversy, the World Cup final, which is kind of in keeping with the whole World Cup, really. Some degree of controversy, as well as some great football.

0: all. Right now, though, news headlines with Jennifer Sexton. Hi, Jen.
1: Hi, Georgia. Making news in the Middle East, Kuwait says its air defence is working to intercept incoming Iranian fire in retaliation for US airstrikes hitting the Islamic Republic. The Royal Commission on Anti-Semitism and Social Cohesion has heard anti-Semitic incidents hit a record high across the country last year, according to figures collected by a Jewish security group. A Victorian woman facing terror charges after living under Islamic State rule in Syria will be freed on bail after 2 months in custody following a ruling in a Victorian court. ACT Public Service Minister Rachel Stephen-Smith says there's been a positive response to voluntary redundancies in the City and Environment Directorate. The Directorate announced in late May it would cut 130 positions to manage rising cost pressures and keep spending within its budget. South Australia's largest federal electorate, the seat of Grey, has been renamed in honour of the late Aboriginal leader Dr. Lowitja O'Donoghue. The electorate was previously named after former Governor of SA Sir George Grey. In sports, Spain's been crowned the Men's Soccer World Cup champions after winning a tense final against Argentina in New Jersey. And Canberra United striker Michelle Hayman's revealed she's excited for the future of the club. The Australian Sports Group has been unveiled as Canberra United's new owner ahead of the upcoming season, taking over from Capital Football, which has operated the club since 2008. Canberra's weather for the remainder of the day heading into this evening, clear with light winds. A low tonight of -2 is forecast. Areas of frost and the chance of fog in the morning. They're mostly sunny conditions with a top of 15 degrees. At the moment, it's 15 degrees at Dixon and 14 at Tuggeranong, and I'll be back at 5 o'clock.
0: Thanks, Jen.
1: Thank you.
0: Bye-bye. That's Jennifer Sexton in the ABC Newsroom.
2: Do you always get Caroline's cryptic clue? 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Well, we are hosting a trivia night on August the 6th. 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
0: I love the idea too. People are always wanting to know what's our area of expertise. Well, Ross Solly grew up on a farm, so maybe the farming technology might go to Ross Solly. What will be the other areas of expertise? Oh, you'll have to wait and see. Stay listening in the next half hour. I'm going to give away a double pass to the trivia night. When you hear a cue to call, just call through on 1300 681 666. Stay on the line because we'll take the first random caller. If they get it wrong, we'll go to the next random caller and so on and so on. ABC Radio Canberra Drive. Do you know what this means? Oh, this might be the last time we do this, actually.

0: That means we're going to talk World Cup. And joining us is Zane Bojack. He is from ABC Sport and has been keeping us up to date with everything happening at the World Cup. Hi, Zane.
1: Georgia, what are we going to do with our Die Die from Shakira and Burna Boy? I don't know. Do I just listen to it on replay? Or
0: I think we've discussed this. It is now what you're going to put on your phone, aren't we? Isn't that what's happening?
1: Oh, it was magnificent this morning. There wasn't much I liked of that halftime show, can I tell you, this morning. It's got more criticism than it's got praise.
0: Yeah.
1: But I did think their performance was wonderful. Albeit they might have been lip-syncing, those two, as Madonna. I know there was no lip-syncing done by Justin Bieber, but he was playing a guitar acoustically and it completely fell flat across the stadium. No one could sing the lyrics and, oh, it was a bit how you're going. But having said that, it's been a marvellous World Cup. I just can't get over how good the football's been. Perhaps it wasn't the final we wanted. Spain totally dominant, only winning 1-0 in extra time, but they were never losing that game to Argentina. The only way Argentina was getting it is if we went to penalties and it was a 50-50 shot. But they almost got there, but in the end, 106 minutes it took before Ferran Torres was able to add his name to Andres Iniesta, who scored in the 116th minute in South Africa against the Netherlands back in that 2010 final. It took him 106 minutes, but finally it was a win for Spain with that goal to Ferran Torres.
2: Lamine Yamal, Pedro Porro, Williams, and thundered in for Spain by Ferran Torres! At last! At long, long last! Spain's magic moment!
1: Yeah, they had to wait a fair while. They had 20 shots. They had 11 on target, 68% possession, 803 passes. Compare that with Argentina, who for the first time in history during the 90 minutes did not have one shot at goal. Not one shot. Not one shot on target. Not one shot. It was just remarkable. 32% possession and only half the passes of 445. And this is the same team that had Lionel Messi in it. It just blows your mind that they were more worried about trying to run into blokes and tackle them and, you know, studs up. I think there should have been more yellow cards given by the referee and laid down the authoritarianism of the officials early on. In the end, it was left to Spain to not only hold up the trophy, but really hold up the bastion of sportsmanship on the day, because Argentina not only had a fight with a lot of the Spaniards after the game, they turned their backs as Rodri lifted the trophy. It wasn't a great day for Argentina as their great Lionel Messi wandered off into the sunset, having played 6 World Cups and won only one trophy.
0: Yeah, that fight at the end of it was a bit surprising, right?
1: Oh, it was awful. And look, you had Paredes basically taking people down and punches being thrown. I think Newell Molina punched someone in the stomach. And even their coach, like, I couldn't believe that Lionel Scaloni would get himself involved in pushing and shoving with some of the Spanish players who were just celebrating. They were just happy. Mm. They were being exuberant. Look, I tell you what, there's been some reaction to it by some of the pundits, including Craig Burnley, who's a former Scottish player, played for Derby County on ESPN. Let's have a listen to what he had to say, not only about Argentina's bruteness, but also what they did on the football field.
3: Argentina were a complete and utter disgrace today, both with their performance and their antics. We expected the antics. We expected the thuggery. We expected the off-the-ball stuff. But we also expected a lot more. On the ball. A lot more purpose, a lot more about their play. They were an utter shambles. They were disgusting, disgraceful.
1: And in the end, they were supposed to attend the press conference. You can obviously understand there's so many people wanting to hear if it's the end for Lionel Messi. What's the thoughts of the coach? They waited 2 hours, the media, and then Argentina sent out a message saying that they weren't going to be part of any post-match media activities. It left a sour taste in a lot of people's mouths, and certainly it's not the greatest moment for Argentinian football, but they are a nation's 1-3 World Cups, and sadly they didn't get the fourth.
0: That comes across as poor sportsmanship though, right?
1: Absolutely. Absolutely. I mean, just the fact that you would take away that magic moment for a lot of those Spain's players, I mean, they live their lifetimes and they got their moment 4 years ago in Qatar. That's the thing that I don't understand. It's not like Argentina has, you know, lost their seventh final or anything like that. They had their moment 4 years ago and then they tried to take that magic moment away from Spain. And look, whether they were disappointed because they wanted to send Messi out with the title, which is probably right. And they also had Otamendi's, who was 38 years of age, and, you know, Lionel Messi's 39, so they're not going to be at the next World Cup, you wouldn't think. So whether they were disappointed in the way that they played, they were obviously disappointed in their own performance, but you can't do that. And there was red cards issued by the referee after the full-time whistle while players were running around celebrating. It was just ridiculous and very sad, to be honest.
0: Yeah, and I get what you're saying, like at the end of such a great tournament where you saw some really good examples of sportsmanship that didn't look like that. So the Spain captain got player of the tournament, is that right?
1: Yeah, Rodri, he held up the trophy, but he also won the Golden Ball Award. He had 400 passes for the tournament, which is absolutely remarkable. Now, a lot of people will say that Messi was robbed because he had 12 score involvements. He scored 8 and set up 4. And there's no doubt about it that Messi didn't have his best final. Now, they tell me that the award was decided before the final, so it's not a matter of, oh, well, Argentina lost, so we're not going to give it to Messi. But he also had the situation where in 2014 he won the Golden Ball and he was part of the losing team. Germany won on that occasion when it was played over in Brazil. So he's been on the winning end and the losing end of you know, perhaps being the deserving recipient. But Rodri, there's no doubt about it, he just led his team so well. They were just so dominant in defence. They only conceded one goal for the whole tournament, and yet they were so prolific up in front too. It's surprising that they only scored the one goal from all their opportunities. But at the end of the day, they're holding up the World Cup, and they now have the Nations League title, which is the European friendlies tournament, I guess you could say, when it's not the Euros. They have the Euros, they have the Olympic title from Paris in 24, and they also have the World Cup as well as the Women's World Cup. I mean, Spain is just dominating everywhere, and there's no doubt about it, they're going to be in charge for a lot longer yet. I think the dynasty is only just getting started. 38 games undefeated, they have been extraordinary, and they hold the record for the most games without defeat.
0: So we talked about who got the player of the tournament, but who got the Golden Boot Award? So that's the most goals, isn't it?
1: Yes, Mbappe for the second time in a row. That's never happened before. So he got the leading goals in 2022, and he's just beaten out Messi for this title. Jude Bellingham from England got one goal in the match being played the third versus fourth, and he's finished on 7 goals. He had Messi on 8, and then on 10 goals, Kylian Mbappe, who scored 2 goals in that third versus fourth match. So there's a lot of people saying, well, is it really fair? Because defence is at a premium in that game. It was 6-4. Like, it wasn't as if he was up against the best English team. They played a lot of their squad players because it was a bronze medal match. Wasn't as many sheep stations available. So from that perspective, I think that, you know, maybe they need to review that rule. But Mbappe scored the most goals, so he got the Golden Boot. And Messi was left to reflect once again because he got the Silver Boot for finishing second. But what a tournament it was by the great man. And I think he's going to go down as one of the greatest players of all time. But Mbappe surely showed that, he's the leading force for scoring goals moving into the future.
0: Ian of Richards, one of our listeners, Zane, says, Georgia and Zane, it was a wonderful World Cup, although too much shirt-tugging, foot-stomping and theatrics, pleading innocence after those malicious fouls. The England versus France match was a delight, though, says Ian.
1: Well, this is the thing. I hate saying it because people say, oh, Zane, you can't say that. I enjoyed the third versus fourth match. I know both teams didn't want to play it, but I just love the fact it was so free-flowing. And Jude Bellingham scored one of the goals of the tournament. Why don't we actually listen to it? From halfway, he basically ran through about 14 players. I know there's only 11 on the field. And he scored, and they finished 6-4.
4: And suddenly, it's France who are backtracking. Bellingham, it's brilliant. Is it going to be number 6? Oh, you bet it is. What a way to sign off at the end of the World Cup. It was the last kick of the game.
1: 6-4. I mean, that's the way the game used to be played. Now, as I mentioned, Spain are just so good in their defensive presence, and they can just shut down any attack, and they shut down Argentina. And unfortunately, we didn't get the final we were hoping for, but Spain rightfully deserved their World Cup, and I'm sure that there's plenty of celebrations over in Espanyol right now.
0: Hey, Zane, it's been so lovely chatting to you about this World Cup. Bring on the next one, I say.
1: Absolutely. And, of course, we've got an Asian Cup coming up next year. Let's hope the Aussies can do well there. And we're very proud of our Socceroos. I think you asked me a couple of weeks ago where they finished. They finished officially 22nd. So who knows? Maybe they can improve for the Asian Cup and get the title back again.
0: Zane, thanks so much. Bye-bye.
1: See you later.
0: See you, mate. That's Zane Bojack there from ABC Sport, who's been great, as has his colleagues, keeping us up to date with all the stuff that's happening in the World Cup. That's our last little chat with Zane and our ABC Sports colleagues on this FIFA World Cup, not on other big tournaments. But we thank them so much because they've come in with so much hard work, watching all the games from the wee hours, cutting audio for us as well. It's really appreciative. This is 666 ABC Radio Canberra Drive. I do need to let you know about what's happening out and about on the roads.
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0: There's been a two-vehicle collision in Wright. It's at the intersection of John Gorton Drive and the Cotter Road. Police apparently are on their way. One car is currently blocking a lane. So just repeating, two-vehicle collision in Wright at the intersection of John Gorton Drive and the Cotter Road. We understand that police have been notified and one car is blocking a lane, so that's causing some delays. Also on the Barton Highway at the intersection with Clary Hermes Drive, there's a bus broken down in the right-hand lane northbound. Not sure if that's causing issues at the moment, but just be aware of that. There's a bus broken down in the right-hand lane heading north on the Barton Highway at the intersection with Clary Hermes Drive. 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I'm Georgia Steins.
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0: 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If you'd like to win a double pass to head along to the trivia night, all you need to do is call 1300 681 666. I'll just repeat that number for those who don't regularly call it, 1300 681 666. What we're going to do is we're going to take a random line. We will take a random caller. We'll wait till we've got a few callers on the line. So it's not the first in, so you've all got a chance. We'll take a random line and then that person can come on air and answer a question. And if you answer the question correctly, you will win a double pass or a double ticket to come along to our inaugural trivia night. So all you need to do is call 1300 681 666 now. And then we'll see. We'll see if you're going to come along and also take on the presenters. We're pretty excited about this event. First time we've been able to hold a trivia night, so we're looking forward to it. A couple of things probably housekeeping-wise you might need to know. It's on Thursday the 6th of August. It's on at 6:30 p.m. And what else do you need to know? That's all. And you've got to bring someone along with you. ABC Radio Canberra Drive.
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0: This is 666 ABC Radio Canberra. I'm Georgia Steins. Call through now on 1300 681 666. 1300 681 666 if you would like to have your chance to go along to the ABC Trivia Night. The questions, I think you'll be okay. So if you're sitting at home going, I'm not quite sure about this first question, we've got you. You just need to call through and we'll hold one of the lines for you. Hey, coming up before 5 o'clock too, I should let you know about a couple of things. There has been research out of the Australian Institute today that they say shows that more than a third of parents who are sending their children to private schools, so a third of parents who are sending their kids currently to private schools, said they would have chosen a public school if the public education system was better funded. So we're going to break down those statistics, but I wonder if you yourself, if that rings true for you or not. Let us know. We'll be talking about this before 5 o'clock. And while we're on the subject of education, we're going to chat to the unions who have spoken today to teachers on where they sit when it comes to considering further strike action, or whether or not they think they're closer to an agreement that suits them and their teachers in regards to the government, well, the minister and also the education directorate. So that's to come.
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0: Oh, I'm excited. This is our first double pass to give away. This is for the ABC Trivia Night, which is on the 6th of August. Now, if you haven't gotten in yet, it's okay. I'm going to give another double pass away before 6 o'clock. Now, you need to be able to come along on the 6th of August. So that's probably the first thing. So don't ring in if you can't come along, because we need the tickets to go to the person who answers the question correctly, which could well be you. So it's Thursday the 6th of August at 6:30 p.m. and it's inaugural trivia night. So joining us, first come off the rank, so to speak, is Izzy from Griffith. Hi, Izzy. Oh, have I got you? Let me see. Izzy, have I got you now?
7: Yes.
0: Hello, hello. Yeah. How are you?
7: Doing well, thank you.
0: Have you tried already today?
7: No.
0: So this is your shot.
7: I've been in the garden.
0: It's been beautiful weather, hasn't it, the last few days?
7: Yeah, it's gorgeous.
0: Okay, knowing how good you are at the normal trivia, I think you're going to be okay on this one. Are you ready?
7: Yes, we are.
0: And firstly, are you free on the night? That's the main question.
7: Yes, that I checked before I called.
0: And who are you going to take with you if you manage to get the tickets?
7: The brainy one, Ian.
0: Oh, your husband.
7: Yeah.
0: Well, Ian, I would say you're both pretty brainy. Whenever we've played trivia, one of you normally knows the answer. Okay, so what is the capital of Canada?
7: Damn it, it was asked recently on one of the quizzes.
0: So no looking it up, obviously. I know you wouldn't, but...
7: No. It's a weird one. Is it Ontario, Ian? Ontario, Quebec?
8: Mm-hmm.
7: It's either... I'm going to be wrong. I'm going to go with... Ontario.
0: Oh, I'm so sorry. It's not. Izzy.
7: No, that's
0: okay. Hey, thank you.
7: That's all right.
0: Thank
7: I
0: you so much.
7: More.
0: You got another chance before six. Bye. That's at Izzy in Griffith. Oh, who have I got now? I think I've got Roderick in Spence. I think we might have. Hi, Roderick.
10: Hello.
0: Hi. Do you know the capital of Canada?
10: I'm pretty sure it's Ottawa.
0: I know where Izzy's brain was going. She knew it started with O, but she didn't quite get there. Are you free on Thursday the 6th of August?
10: Absolutely.
0: So tell me who you're going to bring along, and I'll need to know who I'm up against.
10: My good lady wife.
0: Yeah? Chris. And what are your areas of expertise in trivia, or are you

0: across all of it?
1: I'm across most of it, but the one thing that Chris is good at is, like, you know, music, knows music, that sort of stuff.
0: Yeah, yeah. Excellent. Well, yeah. We have an independent person who none of us have met. We don't know who's doing the trivia. Who knows what the questions will be, but that's part of the fun of trivia. Do you play regularly?
1: I'm a bit of a Mastermind fan, so I watch that regularly. So
0: excellent. You'll be fine. Well, we'll look forward to meeting you on the night. We'll pop you on hold and tell you how we'll get the tickets to you.
1: Thanks, Georgia.
0: Hey, thanks so much. That's Roderick there. Well done to him. He'll be coming along on the night. But I'm going to give away another double pass, so it's not too late. Before 6 o'clock, you got more opportunities to win tickets to head to trivia. Thank you so much to everyone that called in, and you can call in as many times. Obviously, just win one double pass, but if you miss out, that's okay. You can call in again before 6 o'clock. Just remember that 1-300-681-666.
2: Hello, it's Alice, and you have waited long enough. That mystery event that we've been hinting at, it's a 666 trivia night on August 6th. Presenters v listeners. Oh, it is on. Tune in all this week to win tickets.
0: She sounds very confident, doesn't she, Alice Matthews? I'm slightly scared because I do know how smart the listeners are as well, and I'm not sure about the area of the... I'm being honest. I'm just not sure about the presenters table yet. I work with some very smart people. I'm just not sure if we're all going to be good at one particular thing. We're not going to have the breadth across all areas, but we might be right. We might be okay. So yes, my point is you'll have a good chance of beating us. I feel like it's going to be an even-ish playing field. I'm not sure. Stay listening. I'll give away another double pass before 6 o'clock on 666 ABC Radio Canberra. Just a reminder, a couple of things happening on the roads this evening. On the Barton Highway at the intersection with Clary Hermes Drive, there's a bus broken down in the right-hand lane northbound. Also, there was that two-vehicle accident in Wright at the intersection of John Gort Drive and Cotter Road. We understand police were notified and one car is blocking one of the lanes. I don't have an update for you on that one, but if you're travelling nearby and it's safe and legal for you to let us know, you can give us an update as well on 1-300-681-666. Give James a call. You can be our traffic correspondent for the evening.
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0: After 5 o'clock, we're going to find out if the unions and the government are seeing eye to eye or any closer to agreement when it comes to teachers in the ACT here in our public schools as well, or whether or not there is a chance of more disruption and more protected strike action this term, and also where they've got on some of those real concerns that teachers say that are motivating them, which is around safety and staffing numbers. We're talking about that after five. So if you've got thoughts on that, let us know. Before then, though, I want to talk about the public school system, because there's research out of the Australia Institute that they say shows that more than a third of parents who send their children to private schools say they would have chosen a public school if the public education system was better funded. So what do they mean by better funded in this instance? And I wonder if this rings true for you and the decisions you made around your children's schooling. 1-300-681-666 or 0467-922-666. Skye Predovic is a researcher at the Australia Institute and joins us. Hi, Skye.
5: Good afternoon, Georgia. Great to be here.
0: Yeah, nice to be with you too. I want to talk about, I guess, the people that you asked and what were the questions that you asked around this. How did you do this?
5: Yeah, so we, YouGov, on behalf of the Institute, served a nationally representative sample of over 2,000 Australians. And what we asked is how people would describe the current state of public school funding, and most said that public schools are underfunded, and the same for private school funding, and then most said that private schools are overfunded. And then we asked parents with kids in private schools whether or not, if their local public school were better funded, they would have enrolled them there instead. And as you said, over a third said they would have.
0: Have you done this previously? Like, do you have anything to compare it to?
5: No, not this poll. But in general, you know, the sentiment around whether or not public schools are underfunded and whether or not there's these balances in our funding system has definitely showed up in public opinion before.
0: And when we talk about over or under funding, like, what do people mean by that? Because I guess it's different for different people.
5: Yeah, well, on a national level, compared to the standard that all state, territory

0: and federal governments have agreed, public schools have about $4 billion in funding short, and private schools on average are actually over their nationally agreed level. So it's a substantial amount of money.
1: When it comes to, I guess, people's reasonings, though, for sticking with public, you didn't touch on that in this?
0: No, not in particular, but it's, you know, the default option for many people, and often people want to have that kind of socioeconomic diversity and want to have faith in their public system.
1: The people who had decided to go to private, or say they would have gone public if they were better funded, did you get a sense of if they were switching, like if they were starting in public and then switching, say, in senior years?
0: Yeah, well, obviously this is a really big thing in Australia. The many people who will enrol their kid in a public primary school and switch to a private secondary school when they kind of see the advantages gaining. And though it didn't come across in this particular poll, we do see that with the skyrocketing cost of a private school education and more parents seeing that as an attractive option, that it becomes a sort of increasingly cost-effective way to try and get that advantage without shelling out what can be over $100,000 over the course of a K-12 degree.
1: Did you get any Canberra or ACT-specific data, or was it just done nationally?
0: Just done nationally, yeah.
1: It'll be interesting to see how it compares here in the ACT. Hey, Skye, thanks so much for your time. I appreciate it.
0: Thanks so much.
1: Thank you. That's Skye Predovic, who's a researcher at the Australia Institute. So that was polling commissioned by the Australia Institute. They according to that polling, more than a third of parents who did it said that their children who send their children to private schools said they would have chosen a public school if the public education system was better funded, which is interesting. And I wonder if you did the flip side and you talked to people who were sending their kids to public school, whether or not they would go private if they could afford it. If you want to share your thoughts, 0467 922 666 or 1300 681 666, I'd love to hear from you.
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1: You've had a bit to say on the text line already. One listener says, Georgia, maybe I'm a bit biased, having been a public educator in the ACT for over a decade, but I'm happily sending my children to public schools. Another listener says, parents are voters and they won't forget how the government has treated public educators over the past year. We'll be talking about what's happening here in the ACT regarding teachers and negotiations with the ACT government, whether or not they've got enough assurances from either the Education Directorate or from the Minister. Or not, and how teachers are feeling ahead of this next term. This is 666 ABC Radio Canberra Drive. It's time for you to head to the ABC newsroom. Keep your texts coming, please. We'd love to hear from you. Right now, though, it is news time. It is 5 o'clock.
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5: Good afternoon, Jennifer Sexton with ABC News. The United States has completed a new round of airstrikes targeting Iran after announcing the death of another American service member, Chelsea Hetherington reports.
6: The US struck around a northwestern city believed to be home to underground missile bases. Iran responded by launching an attack targeting Bahrain, the home of the US Navy's Fifth Fleet, and Kuwait. The latest attacks again showed how the US and Iran have inched closer to all-out war, as last month's interim deal meant to permanently end the fighting has crumbled and shipping traffic in the Strait of Hormuz has largely stalled. Both sides have targeted civilian infrastructure relied on by millions of people. Meanwhile, benchmark Brent crude has risen above $90 a barrel, further fueling a global energy crisis sparked by the conflict.
5: A woman who allegedly showed terrorism propaganda to her children has been granted bail by a Victorian court, Christian Silver reports.
7: Rayan Al-Houli is facing terrorism charges that carry a maximum penalty of 10 years jail if she's found guilty. Prosecutors say she travelled to Syria a decade ago to live under Islamic State rule and showed her children terror propaganda videos. Miss Al-Houli came back to Australia last year and was arrested in

0: May this year and put into custody. Ms El-Houli's lawyers now say she wants nothing to do with violent jihad. Today, a magistrate granted her bail while her case moves through the courts, saying conditions like a curfew and staying away from places of worship could lower the risk to the community.
1: Ukrainian authorities say the death toll from a Russian strike on a ship near Ukraine's southern port city of Odessa has risen to 10. Meanwhile, Russian officials say Ukraine targeted Moscow and the surrounding region with 400 drones overnight, wounding two people and setting buildings ablaze. The ACT government says it's committed to working with public housing tenants to ensure appropriate interim solutions are in place while repairs are arranged. It follows concerns raised by the Canberra Liberals, who say they've received an alarming number of calls from public housing tenants and their families pleading for action on broken heating. A spokesperson for the Territory government said they'd continue to work with maintenance providers to ensure repairs are responded to as quickly as possible. They said heating repairs are classified as priority repairs, but may require follow-up visits or spare parts, which can take some time to arrive. The corporate regulator ASIC is warning about the risks to Australian superannuation from private credit. Private credit is any lending outside the banking sector, like cash loans, for riskier investments. Analysts say the multi-trillion dollar US private credit industry is becoming dangerously risky, but there are local concerns too. ASIC says every working Australian should be aware of the potential risks to their superannuation. To finance, and the Australian share market has fallen slightly today after Wall Street stocks closed lower at the weekend. The ASX 200 has closed down less than a tenth of 1% to end on 8,791. Gold is down and the dollar is higher. It's buying 69.9 US cents. To sport, and Spain has been crowned the Men's Soccer World Cup champions after winning a tense final against Argentina in New Jersey. ABC Sports' Ned Hall has more.
2: Spain are the champions after an utterly dominant display against Argentina, but winning by only a goal to nil in extra time. La Roja had 65% of the possession, 20 shots and 11 on target. La Albiceleste didn't have a single shot in 90 minutes. US President Donald Trump presented the trophy, although there was a brief delay before it was lifted so he could be ushered out from the middle of the stage. And Spain now holds the men's Olympic, European and world titles and the Women's World Cup. This team is unbeaten in 38 games.
1: In women's soccer, Canberra United striker Michelle Hammonds revealed on Instagram that she's excited for the future of the club. The Australian sports group's been unveiled as Canberra United's new owner ahead of the upcoming season, taking over from Capital Football, which has operated the club since 2008. Hammonds says she can't wait to be part of the next chapter of the club. Canberra's weather heading into this evening, clear conditions with light winds and a low tonight of minus 2. In the morning, areas of frost and the chance of some fog, then mostly sunny weather throughout the day with a top of 15 degrees. More of the same on Wednesday and Thursday, a little more chillier, a top of 12. At the moment, it's 12 degrees at Tuggeranong. ABC News.
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6: Hello, thanks for joining us on ABC Radio Canberra. It is 5 minutes after five. I have another double pass to give away for the trivia night. So if you missed out before, you got another chance before 6 o'clock. That was fun. I wonder what questions we can come up with now. I'm putting that to James Finlay and Hannah Wormsley. They've got a good question ready for you. 1-300-681-666. Just a reminder, a few people are still texting, even though we are making it very clear on Drive at least. That you need to call in. So not text messages, you need to call in on 1-300-681-666. I know sometimes with people with work that might be tricky, but going right from early in the morning from breakfast through to Drive, hopefully you'll be able to text on in. The other thing too, just to make clear for people too, this trivia night, The only way you can get tickets to come along is to win the tickets. So you need to win one of the double passes to come along to the trivia night. So there aren't tickets that can be

0: Yeah, purchased or any like anything like that. So just to reiterate, those couple of things, if you are coming late to this, you want to come, you got to ring up and get a question right on one of the programs throughout the day.
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0: Well, the New South Wales state election is only 8 months away. The latest polling in New South Wales shows things might look a little bit different. One Nation, according to the polling, if you believe the polling, may well pick up a few seats. But the question I have around this is, how much stock should we actually take in polls? How often are polls not what happens when we come to elections? And what might the New South Wales government look like if, well, the election was held today? Joining us right now to talk about both New South Wales politics a little bit, but also to polls and what stock we should take in them or not, is Dr. Jill Shepherd. She's a political scientist and she's based at the Australian National University and joins us. Good afternoon.
3: G'day, Georgia.
0: It feels every week there's another poll coming out telling us something or another. Should we take stock in some polls more than others?
3: So short answer, no. And like, they are becoming more frequent. If you're listening to this and you feel like we're talking about polls all the time, that's because we are. There's been a proliferation of polling companies in Australia. Media companies love them. They're like free content. They get heaps of clicks. People like us get paid to turn up and talk about them. It's this whole self-perpetuating industry. And so if you feel like it's becoming, you know, ubiquitous, it's because it absolutely is. Now, most polls are pretty good, especially in average. If we sort of squint and zoom out, and don't take too much stock in any particular one poll, then we do get a good sense of where the electorate's at. The problem is when we start agonising over very small poll movements or very, you know, one-off individual polls that frankly just may be wrong.
0: What I find very interesting about this is that there's sort of, I guess, a public discourse around how popular One Nation is at the moment and then the polls around that. Can they be a self-fulfilling prophecy, so to speak? So if we hear that One Nation's doing well, do you think people might be more likely to, if they were polled, to give a similar answer?
3: Yeah, so voters may have heard about this concept called tactical voting, and it's the idea that we don't necessarily turn out to vote for the party that we most love. We may turn out to vote for the party that seems like the most viable option to beat the party that we hate the most. Right. So we don't just like parties. We also hate some parties. This is much more common in, say, the UK, where you don't have preferential voting. But the way it manifests in Australia is you start to hear word that a party that you quite like or that, you know, you're a little bit sympathetic to might actually win. And I think this happened with the Teals in 2022, that about halfway through the campaign, there was a poll published that suggested that the Teals could pick up seats, starting in Goldstein in Victoria, but then spreading out through Sydney, just as happened at the election. And I'm pretty confident that there's voters who read that and say, oh, do you know what? I might give it a bash, actually. And I think we're seeing that with One Nation now, that there are some voters who are coming out of the woodwork and saying, maybe it's time to have a punt on someone that isn't Liberal or Labor.
0: So the idea of safety in numbers too, that if other people are doing it?
3: Yeah, I think, look, there's a lot of theories about survey respondents not wanting to admit to liking right-wing parties. I don't think that's massively true. I think people love usually to be asked who they want to vote for. They can't wait to tell the poor pollsters their views on a whole range of issues. And so I think it's less about feeling shy about being a One Nation supporter, and more about seeing One Nation and Pauline Hanson, or at the state level, whoever the leader becomes, as viable options for forming government.
0: If you do take a little bit of stock in these polls, or at least all the polls, as you mentioned before, so zooming out and having a look at maybe patterns, do you think that One Nation are in with a good shot in this election? As a political scientist looking at it from afar, do you think this could be the one for them in New South Wales?
3: I think they're probably riding the crest of a wave at the moment. This is probably about as good as it gets for One Nation. And that's not to cast aspersions on One Nation or anything about them ideologically. It's just that as a minor party, it's hard to get past

0: But the lower house, which is where government is formed, that's a whole nother kettle of fish.
1: If we look at, this next election with One Nation, and we look at who might well vote for them, they're obviously pitching themselves towards the Aussie battler. That's definitely the language that the leader, Pauline Hanson, uses, regardless of who she goes on holidays with and hangs out with. And so I wonder, is it cutting through, do you think, with those people, the people that they're sending their message to, or not?
0: Well, there's a lot of people who are just really, really mad at Labor and Liberal, and that no matter how mad they've been at the last few elections, and they're getting pretty mad. If you look at graphs of primary vote share over the last 20 years, it's a very straight downward decline for both Labor and Liberal combined. And so those voters have to go somewhere. And I think they were a bit more trepidatious about leaving their major party to go to a minor party. And these days, I think they're angry enough that they just say, we'll do it. You know, it's time that the major parties actually do listen, and we'll vote for One Nation if that's what it takes.
1: Back to, the premise of the interview, and when we were chatting too, we were talking about polls and how much stock you can take in them. And this is whether or not it's, you know, people like ourselves or the general public. But do parties pay attention to them? Like, would these polls have put a bit of fear already into the major parties in New South Wales?
0: Yeah, and I think this is part of the problem, isn't it, that parties are becoming too poll obsessed. That's not really a secret. You know, they poll on everything that they say and do. And when you do become bogged down with this fear about what the electorate thinks about you, I think it stymies progress. It stymies you doing anything a bit innovative or different. Now, Pauline Hanson hasn't gone to a polling company to ask if she should take money from Gina Reinhart and go to the Dolce & Gabbana show in Italy. She's just done it because that's something that she likes to do. And I can see how voters are responding to that. You know, in such a poll-driven era of politics, something a bit different just feels nice.
1: A little bit, I guess, off the cuff as opposed to planned. Do you think that's part of it too, that some voters think that it's all a bit, I guess, a constructed image?
0: Yeah, and I've been asked in the last week, why would Pauline Hanson do this? It's such a miss. You know, this is like an own goal for everyone who's saying that she's in bed with Gina Reinhart. Well, yes, maybe, but also politicians don't always act strategically. Sometimes they just do fun things because they feel good. And I think we're probably overcorrecting from a few decades of politicians being scared to do anything.
1: It's been great chatting as always. Thanks so much for your time.
0: Thanks, Georgia.
1: Bye. That is Dr. Jill Shepherd. She's a political science based at the Australian National Uni. This is ABC Radio Canberra. If you have just tuned in and you want to come along to the ABC's Trivia Night, it is on Thursday, the 6th of August at 6:30. You have to win tickets to go. Just a small sort of gathering, so to speak, I guess. There's a table of presenters and then you, the audience, the listeners, will see if you can thrash us, which might well happen for that matter. So that's the only way you can win tickets. The only way you can win tickets is by calling up on 1300 681 666 when you get the cue to call, that is.
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1: We'll be chatting to the Education Union here in the ACT to see if they're any closer to an agreement with the government and find out how their members, the teachers, are feeling ahead of the next school term with this sort of stalemate, I guess, situation happening at the moment, or at least no firm agreement for what the teachers want and the government's response to that. So that's coming up very soon. On the topic of school funding, Nancy says, Georgia, listening to your segment on private school funding versus public school funding and whether people would send their school kids to public schools if they were better funded, I have never understood why private schools should be funded partly by my taxes at all. I think the system needs to change because public schools should be available to everyone at the high quality level we experienced only a short couple of decades ago with our kids. The schools here were excellent, and I don't understand why we would let them decline and be giving money to private organisations. That is from Nancy. Also, another listener says, Georgia, there's no public primary school between Curtin and Torrens. We need to reopen Melrose Primary in Chifley. Keep your thoughts coming on education, of course. Also, too, earlier in the program, I spoke to Veronica Elliott. This was off the back of that study that looked at why people would send their kids to public schools or not, and how that was influenced by the amount of funding given to public

0: schools. I asked her about this polling and how it tracks with what parents are raising with her, their concerns here in the ACT.
1: What they tell us is all about what their children are experiencing, that they're sometimes going to class and that they don't have their regular teacher and that they're just having supervision, or they're split or collapsed, or they've got a flex class in college. They're telling us that students with disabilities aren't getting access to the supports they need to learn. They're telling us that they're seeing staff in schools work really hard but not able to meet everybody's needs. So they're the kinds of things that we're hearing pretty consistently from the parent and carer community.
0: So for parents, it's about staffing, but given your knowledge of the public system, though, does some of that come down to funding, or is that more around teacher morale and having enough teachers?
1: Well, I think at the moment what we're seeing is like a really intricate web of things that have come together. So staffing is definitely one of them, making sure we've got the right staff in the right places, we've got enough of them, that we can cover relief when teachers need to be absent, or our learning support assistants, who are also highly valued, are away. Making sure that we understand and are funding, I guess, exactly what students need to be supported within a classroom, and not sort of using that for other purposes. So I think funding is very much part of the problem and part of the solution. Having some better systems will also be really important, and it's one of the reasons why we keep coming back to this public school resourcing review and saying we actually have to see some movement on this. We need to see some changes in the way our public education system is run at a school level, but at a system level. And people are looking for that to start happening next year.
0: At the moment, we know that the teachers are represented by the unions, of course, are in negotiations, protracted negotiations, we could possibly say, with both the minister but also the education directorate. Are you confident that they might come to a solution?
1: I think that's a really difficult question. I think we know that, you know, there's a limited amount of money, and that there are some very meaty issues on the table that need to be resolved. And whether that's resolved through bargaining or whether that's resolved through another process, is open at this point in time. We're hearing from parents and carers some frustration around the industrial actions that are happening, including, you know, no student comments on reports, no parent-teacher interviews and those types of things, and people being really frustrated by that. And we know that's not great because parents really value those things. But what we also know is that we need to have some of these really big problems fixed so that we can generally, all of our students can have a better experience in public education.
0: That is Veronica Elliott there. She's the Executive Officer for ACT Parents. That was off the back of new polling commissioned by the Australia Institute, revealing, this is what their polling found, that a third of parents who send their children to private schools said they would have chosen a public school if the public education system was better funded. Now, they didn't have those figures breaking down into the ACT, but you've had quite a lot to say about it on the text line 0467 922 666 or 1300 681 666.
2: Do you always get Caroline's cryptic clue? Are you screaming the right answer at your radio? Well, we are hosting a trivia night on August the 6th. Radio presenters versus our expert audience. For tickets, stay listening all this week.
0: Yes, and you've got another chance to win a double pass before 6 o'clock. If you're just new to you, just a little reminder though, you need to call in on 1300 681 666. Not yet though, but when you get your cue to call, which will be before 6 o'clock, so you don't have long to wait. And then we'll ask you a question. If you get the question right, you win the tickets. If you don't, we go to the next caller. So we're going to wait until we've got all the lines full, and then we'll just take a random caller. So yeah, wait and see.

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1: Thanks for joining me on ABC Radio Canberra Drive. I've been talking a lot about education and in regards to the polling that's out by the Australian Institute and funding of public schools, but also generally about how morale is within the ACT public system at the moment at the beginning of this new term. You would well know that the Australian Education Union has been in discussion with the Education Directorate, also the Minister too, on a number of things, and they did take protected strike action earlier this year, of course. So where are they at now? Has there been much movement? Joining us right now is the ACT's branch president of the AEU, Angela Burrows, and she joins me. Good afternoon.
2: Good afternoon, Georgia.
1: I know that last time we spoke, you said that you had heard from the minister and there had been, I guess, some sort of toing and froing or going back and forth. Has there been much movement?
2: Look, there has been sufficient movement in relation to the teaching staff agreement. So the AEU represents a number of different types of members. And with the teaching staff, some of our really big claims where we had no response previously, after our strike action on the 11th of June, we now have some movement in relation to a guaranteed minimum staffing structure for our schools and class sizes that support workloads. None of these are finalised, but at least there's movement.
1: But they heard you to a certain degree. You're getting part of what you'd like to see?
2: Look, we're having very productive discussions, but there's quite a considerable amount of work still to do to be able to get to a position we'd be satisfied with.
1: Does this address, though, your safety concerns? The last few times I've spoken to you, you've said that teachers want reassurances over safety. Is that addressed in any of this to date?
2: Not explicitly, but it is implicitly. You know, when you staff schools correctly with the right staff, with the right qualifications, and you don't have to split classes constantly or cancel classes, safety, workplace safety improves. Students are happier. You know, what we want is a teacher in front of every class, and we want students to have the support that they need to succeed. And when those conditions are met, safety is improved. So it does indirectly address student safety.
1: And can we talk about pay? Where is that at?
2: Yeah, in relation to the teaching staff agreement, we haven't had an updated pay offer, so nothing there, but we are having conversations and the expectation is that we will have an offer shortly. Sorry, excuse me. The big news for today, though, was an updated pay offer from the ACT government for the what's called the Common Core. And a whole lot of our members are impacted by this. So all the school assistants who perform sort of crucial work, particularly in inclusive ed, supporting students with disability. They are the majority of the workforce in our specialist schools. So that revised offer is significant for them, and I'd have to say it's a shocker. It's an absolute shocker. The government says that it's been listening to unions as in terms of cost of living pressures, and they acknowledge that their initial offer didn't meet those living costs because of increased inflation. So they are saying that, oh, we've addressed this with the cost of living adjustment. But it's one of those, I don't know, I understand what this means. Hopefully you do, Georgia, and your listeners do. It's a Clayton's offer. It's an offer that doesn't actually come into effect until 2027 at the earliest. And they are projecting that won't need to come into effect in 2027. So it's so cynical.
1: So you're saying it's a shocker because of just explaining it for people who don't get it at home. The reasons you think it's a shocker is because they might not get it. Can you explain the way it works?
2: Sure. So they've said, okay, we've heard you. We've heard that the pay offer is not keeping up with inflation because the pay offer is 3% each year for 3 years. Inflation's currently running over 4%. So they have said, okay, yeah, we've heard you. So we'll include a cost of living adjustment. If inflation exceeds 4% or 4% or more, there'll be a one-off adjustment of $1,000. If it reaches 3.5% but not 4%, a one-off adjustment of 6%, $600. That sounds great. except that it doesn't come into effect until 2027.
1: And it only comes into effect if it does, I mean, which it probably well will, but if inflation does hit that.
2: That's right. So inflation's already above that. So they well know that it should be payable now, but they're choosing not to make it exist until 2027.
1: And the sort of people within schools that get that, is that like teachers' assistants and the like?
2: That's right. So our lowest paid workers, people who are earning an income of approximately $60,000 a year or less.
1: Last time we spoke, you said that you would wait and see, and then you would put, I guess, what was happening or at least what was being discussed to members. Did that happen today?
2: Well, this offer for our school assistant members, and we have more than 600 school assistant members, sort of overshadowed things. So we spent a lot of time discussing that and want to give our school assistant members some clear air the next couple of weeks. If we can't improve this offer for them in that time frame, we will escalate some action, in particular putting a ban on school assistants engaging in playground duty, which, you know, when we did that last term, had the impact of the government coming back and making some improvements. So, you know, maybe that will work again. If not, you know, that ban is particularly significant, unfortunately, for our most disadvantaged students, where our school assistants predominantly work, which is our specialist schools.
1: So that's one area. In terms of the other things that you've been chatting, I think, to the Education Director, but I believe you've also spoken to the Minister about generally for teachers, where are you at with that and feeling, I guess, confident that you might be heading somewhere or not?
2: Yeah, the really big one is a core staffing guarantee, so minimum staffing structure for our schools. And the government has been working hard on a model, which they have put various iterations of that model to us. And we're still working through that. We don't have permission to share it with the people that it needs to be shared with at this point. Hopefully that will come through soon, because we can't agree to that without at least having our principal members look at that model. And, you know, we can identify some flaws, but we really need the people who do manage school budgets to have a look at that modelling. We don't think that it's, you know, beyond repair. It's a good start and we can improve it, and that will be a really significant achievement if we can agree to this.
1: Are you in a position, though, to completely rule out more industrial action this term?
2: Oh, no, I can't rule out more industrial action this term. I hope we don't have to take it, but I can't rule that out.
1: Do you feel, though, that in terms of your concerns being heard, previously you said that you didn't feel like that was happening. Do you think that's changed, both with the Education Directorate and the Minister? Do you feel that at least they're hearing what you're saying?
2: Absolutely. The Minister is involving herself personally, and the Director General is as well. There's been yet another change of personnel in the employer's lead negotiator. So all of these are to progress things more constructively. So, yeah, I think we are being heard, and everyone's working as fast as they can to, you know, reach an agreement.
1: Was that because something broke down with the previous negotiator, or the lead negotiator?
2: Oh, well, we were unaware that things were tense, but apparently things were tense. So they changed their personnel, is the explanation we got.
1: Thank you so much for explaining where you're at the moment too. I really appreciate it. Thanks so much.
2: Thanks, Georgia.
1: Thank you. That is AEU ACT Branch President Angela Burrows. They're just talking in regards to the negotiation and what's happening with them in regards to teachers. Also off the back of that too, as she did mention too, that there is that revised bargaining offer to ACT public servant staff. She mentioned that that would apply to the teachers' assistants and some other roles as well. I'll give you some more details on that in a moment if you are just catching up. Right now, though, time for news headlines with Jennifer Sexton.
3: Thanks, Georgia. Making news, the United States has completed a new round of airstrikes targeting Iran after announcing the death of another American service member. Iran responded, attacking Bahrain, the home of the US Navy's Fifth Fleet, and Kuwait. The Royal Commission on Anti-Semitism.
1: Jen, we're just having trouble hearing you. Jen, can you hear me? We have just lost Jennifer Sexton there. I'll just see if we can get her back. I'm not sure what was happening. Sorry, it appears to be a little bit of a problem with the news studio. We'll get you those headlines in just a moment.
4: Stephanie Smale here on PM at 6:05 calls to give citizens the right to sue big tech companies over hate speech at the Royal Commission on Anti-Semitism. Also, the influencers accused of rape and sex trafficking, Andrew and Tristan Tate, arrested in the United States. And Spanish fans celebrate a World Cup victory.
5: I'm so happy, so glad.
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4: Hope you'll join me for PM just after the 6:00 news.
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7: Thanks, Georgia. Take two. The United States has completed a new round of airstrikes targeting Iran and announcing the death of another American service member. Iran responded attacking Bahrain, the home of the US Navy's Fifth Fleet, and as well as Kuwait. The Royal Commission on Anti-Semitism and Social Cohesion has heard anti-Semitic incidents hit a record high across the country last year, according to figures collected by a Jewish security group. A Victorian woman facing terror charges after living under Islamic State rule in Syria will be freed on bail after 2 months in custody following a ruling in a Victorian court. The ACT government says it's committed to working with public housing tenants to ensure appropriate interest solutions are in place while repairs are arranged after the Canberra Liberals said they'd received an alarming number of calls from public housing tenants pleading for action on broken heating. Medical teams are celebrating after a Brisbane mother beat astronomical odds to safely deliver identical quadruplet girls in what is a rare biological occurrence. The four developed from a single fertilised egg and shared the same placenta. And in sport, the Canberra Raiders say second rower Hudson Young will have surgery on his ruptured Achilles tendon tomorrow and will be out for the remainder of the NRL season. Young was injured in Saturday's win over the Rabbitohs. A full weather coming up in a moment, and I'll be back at 6:00.
1: Thanks, Jen.
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8: 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Traffic.
1: I just want to get you up to speed on what's happening on the roads at the moment. We understand that two cars are just on the medium strip after a collision on Parkes Way. It's never turned off to William Hovell Drive, but traffic is still really heavy in the area before they got the cars off the road. So just a reminder, it is very heavy on Parkes Way near the turn off to William Hovell Drive. Traffic is banking up. The two cars have now been moved off the road, but you're being asked to just go slowly or avoid the area. Also, that earlier two-vehicle collision at the intersection of John Gorton Drive and the Cotter Road. Emergency services are on site, but one lane still blocked. Also, Gungarland Drive is pretty busy, just at the Belconnen Way overpass as well. Not sure what's causing that, but if you see anything you think we should know, 1300 681 666. Time to talk weather now. G1 Park is a meteorologist at the Bureau of Meteorology. Hi, G1.
9: Hi, Georgia.
1: Very cold start this morning. What can we expect into the evening and tomorrow as well?
9: Yes, it was certainly cold start this morning with about minus 5 degrees for Canberra Airport and minus 6 degrees at Tuggeranong. But nevertheless, it ended up being a pleasant day with about 17 or 18 degrees maximum, which was about 5 degrees above July average. And currently, Canberra is reporting about 9 to 10 degrees as I'm speaking now. And, under the influence of a high pressure ridge, we expect another dry and mostly sunny day tomorrow. But it will be another cold start as well. We are forecasting minus 2 degrees minimum for tomorrow for Canberra City. But Canberra being Canberra, a few more degrees of colder temperatures is not out of questions. And so, yeah, be prepared to see morning frost as well as morning fog as well. Then after this frost and morning fog clears, it will be another pleasant day with mostly sunny conditions with a maximum at 15 degrees. Then perhaps during the midweek, We may see increasing cloud cover and some moderate northwesterly winds developing as a trough and associated cold front moves across Canberra and ACT midweek. So with that,

0: Well, the temperatures may drop maybe by few, about 3 or 4 degrees in the wake of this cold front from Thursday onward, as far as the maximum temperature is concerned. But these air mass changes associated with the cold front will also bring a return to very cold morning as well. So be prepared to see wintry conditions during the later part of the week into the weekend.
1: Jiwon, thank you so much.
0: Yeah, my pleasure.
1: Bye-bye. Jiwon Park from the Bureau of Meteorology. Another cold one you can expect tomorrow.
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1: On the text line, Jen says, this is off the back of our chats about education, says, so we teachers strike for nothing. Teachers members, particularly experienced teachers, are about to leave the union in droves, ineffective and barking up the wrong tree, says Jen, in regards to the union out there. Also on the text line, Ian of Richardson says, Georgia school funding, perhaps we should allow taxpayers to nominate which school system we want to pay our taxes to, whether to public, Roman Catholic, Anglican, etc., says Ian of Richardson. Stephen Rivette says, Georgia, I feel Australia would be the best country in the world if we just had one education system for everyone, to give everyone an equal chance in life. Thanks, says Steve. Keep your thoughts coming on 0467 922 666. I have another double pass to give away for the 666 ABC Radio Canberra inaugural trivia night, which is on Thursday, August 6th. Your only way to get there, well, if you are here at ABC Canberra, but for you, is to win some tickets. And we really want you to come along. We're looking forward to a really fun night. 1-300-681-666 is the number to remember. Call through. We're just going to take a random caller out of all the lines once the lines are full, and then we'll ask you a question on air, and then you can hopefully win some tickets and come along. So make sure you're available on that night, and maybe you've got a partner, hopefully a very smart one, to come along with you as well. Talking a little bit about earlier to the union in regards to one offer that's been made. Now, this is in regards to ACT public service staff. So this is a statement from the Minister for Public Service, Rachel Stephen-Smith, who says, today's updated offer seeks to recognise and reward our hardworking staff while balancing the challenging fiscal environment facing the territory. She goes on to say the package delivers sustainable and competitive outcome for employees and the broader ACT community, and maintains the ACT public service as one of the country's highest paid public sector workforce. You can find more details of this offer online as well, but I think we'll continue to discuss this. And as you heard there, the unions are not convinced and are calling it a shocker. This is 666 ABC Radio Canberra Drive.
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1: 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I'm Georgia Steins. It's not your cue to call yet, but it will be soon.

0: That is Pete Townsend, Let My Love Open the Door. 1-300-681-666. I want to give away some tickets for the 666 inaugural trivia night. This is being held on the 6th of August on a Thursday. So before you call, you need to make sure you can come on the 6th of August. And, well, you want to come? Give us a call now. 1-300-681-666. And I am going to ask you a question. If you get the question right, you get that double pass. And obviously you need to be able to come and maybe have a think to who you might bring along with you as well. 1-300-681-666 if you'd like to come and take on the 666 presenters. We've already had some fighting words from some listeners. I think someone said they were going to take down Ross Solly. Amongst others. Stay listening. 1-300-681-666. If you think you would like to come along on the 6th of August, give me a call now.
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0: You're listening to ABC Radio Canberra. I'm Georgia Steins. Thanks for your company. 1-300-681-666. I've still got a couple of lines free. So if you would like to win tickets to come along to the inaugural trivia night on the 6th of August, I've got a couple of lines left. So don't miss out. 1-300-681-666. Then we'll take a random line and see if you can take out the question. Win the question. No, get the question right. And then win the tickets to the trivia night. So you've got a great chance of beating at least me on the presenters team. Before that, though, I want to have a chat about something that you might have come across. Australian Opals coach Sandy Brondello has been suspended for one game by the WNBA for what was deemed an inappropriate comment used during a Toronto Tempo game against the Atlanta Dream. Now, Brondello coaches the Tempo as well as the Opals. He's now going to miss tomorrow's game against the Las Vegas Aces. The incident took place during a WNBA game between the Tempo and the Dream. Brondello then apologised to the player in the social media post. And the comment that was used is something that you might have well heard as Aussie slang, and you might well have heard it used by a number of different, say, commentators in the past. And it's in regards to calling somebody a player or somebody as a protected species. And this obviously went down quite differently in the US, as we've heard today. We want to go back and find out where this term has actually come from. Joining us right now is Ward Peters, who's a lecturer in linguistics based at Monash University. And our guest, good afternoon, Ward.
3: Good afternoon.
0: This term itself, how long has it been around for?
3: Well, it has been around for quite a couple of decades, actually. First recording was in the 50s and 60s when it was used. But look, in Australian English, we have a lot of fauna-related slang, as is. So it's not that weird that a protected species would be a term that we would use in sports.
0: It's widely used, isn't it? Like, and not just in sport, it's sort of gone out of the sporting world a little bit as well.
3: Yeah, exactly. But as I said before, like in Australia, we do like to use animals to refer to other people, as sometimes in a really good way, sometimes in a bit of a bad way. I was thinking about some of the like in the same time period we had. A lot of people who would refer to others as a galah to have a bit of a stab at them. A drongo was also one of those things. And it kind of stems from that same time period. Of course, those can be used in sports, but they find their way into other more like colloquial Australian vernacular as well. So it is just part of kind of like what the Aussie slang is all about.
0: But used in the context that it was used, they were talking about an American player, a basketball player, African-American, mm-hmm. and it was taken in a completely different context.
3: Yeah, exactly. And this kind of shows that slang, and certainly when it's like contextualized, doesn't always translate that well, even when you speak the same language. And I think there are two major issues here, linguistically speaking. And one is all about indexicality. When we use words, we always kind of point at something with the words, or you can even use your hands to actually point at something. And this expression is actually not really pointed at the player, but actually at the ref, at the umpire. That's kind of the idea, because the idea behind it is that when someone is a protected species, they're protected by the umpires. It's all about the action of the umpire rather than the player itself. But here, what happened is with indexicality, they thought that she was actually talking about the player itself. And that, of course, was one of the bases of why this was pulled out of, or was misinterpreted, for sure.
0: And she has apologized unreservedly for that. But yeah, you bring up an interesting thing. So the idea, and I hear it used in a lot of sports, the idea that one player might be treated differently by a referee because they're of a certain caliber, you know, some of the big players. I guess it was said about Lionel Messi too, Messi, in the World Cup and others. Hey, thanks so much for describing a little bit about, I guess, where it came from and the meaning of it in Australia and why it doesn't translate well necessarily to other cultures. Thanks so much, Ward.
3: No worries.
0: Thank you. That's Ward Peters, lecturer in linguistics based at Monash University. If you want to find out more about what happened, the ABC has covered this story up online as well. But Ward gave a really, an interesting context of, and also the Australian, a lot of our vernacular being centered around, say, animals or fauna in this instance, or in different instances, I should say. It is now time to try and give away another double pass for our trivia night. So I think we do. We've got all the lines full right now. Now I just got to work out, wait for James and Hannah to choose which might be the lucky listener.
4: Hello, it's Alice, and you have waited long enough. That mystery event that we've been hinting at, it's a 666 trivia night on August 6th. Presenters v listeners. Oh, it is on. Tune in all this week to win tickets.
0: You're listening to 666 ABC Radio Canberra. I'm Georgia Steins. I think I've got Carmen in Phillip. Hi, Carmen.
5: Oh, hi, Georgia. How are you?
0: I'm good. Okay, now we've got a question ready for you. Are you ready?
5: I'm ready.
0: Have you got someone that you can take away, take with you, someone who might win it for you?
5: I do.
0: The big question is, which 666 ABC presenter do you want to beat the most at trivia?
5: All of them.
0: That's the right answer. Thank you very much. Okay, you ready? Which hill and lookout overlooks Canberra from the north near the War Memorial? So it's a hill, but there's also a lookout. Which hill and lookout overlooks Canberra from the north just near the War Memorial?
5: Mount Ainslie?
0: Well done. And who are you going to bring along with you?
5: I have to bring my husband, John.
0: Hey, John. And what's John's area of expertise? Have you two both got different areas of expertise?
5: Oh, yeah. Pardon? Oh, yeah, we do go every Wednesday, but yeah.
0: Do you win every Wednesday? Are you two the ring-ins?
5: No,
0: are you
5: very good? Oh. No.
0: You just do it for the fun?
5: Yes, yeah. We have won once and we were shocked. But it was very good.
0: Hey, Carmen, thank you so much and congratulations. We'll see you there on the night.
5: Thanks, Georgia. Looking forward to it.
0: Yeah, thanks so much. That's Carmen in Phillip, who's going to bring her husband, John, along for the 666 trivia night. I'm very excited. I can't wait. Right now, though, we're going to find out what's happening on evenings tonight, both your television and radio. Joining us is Renee Crosh. Hi, Renee.
6: Hello. That's a good idea to have a 666. Trivia night?
0: Yeah. Did you want to come along?
6: I do. When is it?
0: 6th of August.
7: It's not in competition. It can't be in competition with Renee.
0: But she could sit on the presenter's table, okay. Surely.
7: Sure.
6: Hang on a minute. That's a Thursday night.
0: Yeah, it's at 6:30 p.m. I don't think you can come, mate.
6: Oh.
0: But if it's successful, we might do another one. What have you got in store for us tonight?
6: We're going to do a trivia night, a 666 trivia night. And it's going to be better than yours.
0: Excellent.
6: No, that's it. That's a really good idea. That's fun.
0: We get to meet the listeners and they get to beat the presenters, which is probably what will happen.
6: Who writes the questions?
0: Oh, it's somebody independent. We don't know. So they've got like a quiz master.
7: I actually think it's going to get totally out of hand in the hyper-competitive nature of these things. Presenters, audience, yeah, it's got trouble written all over it.
0: What will probably happen is what normally happens is that one person will overrule someone else on the trivia table.
7: Right.
0: And then that they'll override and they'll be wrong. And then
7: sure.
0: You'll have a big blow up.
7: Yep.
0: Anyway, Renee, back to your program.
6: Are you recording it?
0: Oh, gosh. Someone just said, are we going to live stream it? I'm like, I hope not. I don't know what's happening. I'm just turning up because I'm told. I have nothing to do with the organisational elements.
6: Yes. Well, our very short mini Monday quiz is on tonight at 7:30. And my question tonight is half show entertainment, the hits and misses. How did this morning's go? Hit or miss?
7: Universally, the conclusion seemed to be big miss. Although individually, each artist had merit. There was too much of it for a start, wasn't there?
6: It was long, wasn't it? It was a bit weird.
0: It was also a bit not conducive to watch at that wee hours of the morning. I know that it was different over there, but yeah. I was like, where is this?
6: I don't know that anybody, though, in the stadium could have seen Madonna. She was in some basement or some car park.
7: Yeah,
6: it was so bizarre. And the Muppets performing, that was a bit odd. I don't know how that relates to football. And then Justin Bieber singing a ballad with the guitar. It was just a really weird mashup. But look, that's just my view. Others would have loved it. There have been some hilarious hits and misses, if you think of AFL and NRL. So I'll ask you that in the quiz tonight. Also, nobody wants dementia, but do you know like 500,000 Australians right now have got it? And for the first time in 7 years, the World Health Organization has released preventative strategies, so ways in which you can protect yourself from developing dementia. And there's some really, really fascinating things in there. So we'll speak to one of the WHO people who's Australian about that new bit of research. They synthesized a whole lot of research on dementia prevention. And, yeah, I think that'll be interesting. That's 8 o'clock. And we'll also take you back to the year 2006. Curiously, in 2006, Melbourne hosted the Commonwealth Games. They would have been hosting it this week had they not given it away to Glasgow.
7: Yes. Mm. Yeah, I remember those games. I think they were pretty successful. Little did we know it would be probably the last. Will they ever come back to Australia, I wonder? Probably not.
6: Not after we did
7: no,
6: that.
7: No, not after our name has been darkened.
6: Organisation committee. I think the big takeout from the Melbourne Commonwealth Games in 2006 was Keren McCann.
7: Oh,
6: do you remember her, the marathon winner?
0: Mm.
6: She was defending her title, and at the time she had two small children. She was 39. It was this gut-wrenching kind of battle to win that title, but she did it. And then 2 years later she developed breast cancer, which was an incredibly sad kind of roller coaster ride for Keren McCann, the highs and the lows of her life and losing her life at just 41, which was, I just was reminded about that from
7: I'd clean from forgotten segment. About it, yeah. Mm.
6: Wow. But you might remember Beaconsfield, the Beaconsfield.
7: That was 2006.
6: Yeah.
0: It doesn't seem that long ago, 2006.
7: No, it really doesn't.
0: No.
6: 20 years ago it was.
0: Yes. Okay. Wow, Renee.
6: Maths question in the quiz.
0: We will be listening.
6: Good on you. Thanks, Greg.
0: See you later. That is Renee Crosh. She will be on evenings tonight. Don't miss that mini quiz. It's fun. Greg Janet, what have you got in store?
7: Well, we might sound a little bit late to the party, Georgia, but we can't really go past a recap, another recap on exactly what did happen around the World Cup final. So there is elation in Spain, and there has been since the final whistle was blown. Luckily, all of it joyous. I don't think there's been too much strife there. The same can't be said in Argentina, with immense disappointment in that country. But yeah, elation has sprung up across the globe. So we'll cover that off, and the fact that Donald Trump got in on the action, whether he was meant to or not, we'll kind of include that in our coverage. We're going to go to Catherine Diss.
0: Here? Referring to when he wouldn't get off the stage?
7: Yeah, exactly. So he's kind of accused of photobombing the Spanish team's victory photo, holding the cup, and he's on the, their left side, our right side of frame in the footage. I don't know whether he was loitering to be included in it, to photobomb it, or whether he was just being a bit absent-minded, but it took the FIFA president to kind of nudge him to move to stage right and get out of the photo, which he eventually did. So we'll look at that. In London, as I said, Catherine Diss, our Europe correspondent, will join us from Downing Street, because not that long after we go to air in an hour from now, Georgia, Andy Burnham will be sworn in or take office as UK Prime Minister. He will be the fourth since King Charles ascended the throne, and that was only 4 years ago. So he's kind of averaging one every 4 years is the current king. And then we'll look at some faults, persistent faults in the public housing stock here in Canberra. And winter, as we know, has really bitten with very low overnight temperatures in recent nights. Some heaters aren't working within those properties, and for at least one resident, they've been told the parts that are necessary won't be available for a few more weeks. So in that case, decamping through to warmer climes in Queensland became the solution. Obviously not a viable solution for all residents, but we will just take a look at where we're at with maintenance and repairs in the public housing stock, Georgia.
0: Craig Janet, thank you so much for your time. I appreciate it. If you're out and about on the roads, there were some accidents earlier. They seem to be clearing up at least, so just take care. It's been a pleasure being with you as well. And congratulations to all those listeners who won tickets to head along to the 666 ABC Canberra Trivia Night. More to come this week, of course, as well. Take care if you're out and about on the roads. As always, keep listening to ABC Radio Canberra. Thanks for your company. Bye for now.
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11: Good evening, Jennifer Sexton with ABC News. US Secretary of State Marco Rubio says the United States remains open to negotiations with Iran, but the diplomacy has to be real. The US conducted a new round of airstrikes targeting Iran after announcing the death of another American service member, targeting the area around a northwestern city believed to be home to underground missile bases. Mr. Rubio says Iran is not holding up its end of the recent agreement with the US.
12: Look, Iran a week ago was supposed to put out a statement saying that the Straits of Hormuz would be open, that they would no longer attack shipping. And instead of doing that, they attacked three ships. I think that was last Friday or Saturday. So, I mean, their behavior has to change in order for ours to change.
11: A magistrate has granted bail to a Melbourne woman who's been charged with terrorism offences. His court reporter, Christian Silva.
13: Rayan Al-Houli is facing up to 10 years behind bars for terror offences and is accused of being a member of Islamic State. She travelled to Syria a decade ago and is accused of living under IS rule and showing her children terrorist propaganda videos. She came back to Australia last year and was arrested 2 months ago. Today, a magistrate agreed there were exceptional circumstances in her case, including the age of the alleged offending, psychological reports, potential legal delays, and the need for her to care for her four children. Ms. Al-Houli will be required to comply with strict bail conditions.
11: The ACT government has updated its pay offer to public servants as part of ongoing enterprise bargaining negotiations. The offer had previously proposed salary increases totalling 9% over 3 years. Now, the updated terms include a $600 cost of living payment where the ACT's annual CPI reaches 3.5% or higher, increasing to $1,000 if that figure gets to 4% or higher. The revised proposal also includes an offer to increase superannuation contributions to 13% from January 2028. Employees are yet to vote on the offer. The Royal Commission on Anti-Semitism has heard evidence about the role of Jewish community safety groups across the country, which revealed security is a crucial service for Jewish communities. Georgia Linton Williams has more.
8: A witness who appeared under a pseudonym told the Royal Commission on Anti-Semitism and Social Cohesion that Jewish people feel very uncomfortable gathering for any event if it is not covered by the Community Safety Group, which protects the security of Jewish communities and institutions. She spoke about an event where the group was not present, and she said people fled because they felt vulnerable. Earlier in the day, a volunteer for the Victorian Community Safety Group told the Commission that his work with the group has had a big emotional toll and he worries about his family's safety.
11: In the UK, Andy Burnham is expected to promise to give people more breathing room when he gives his first speech as Prime Minister outside No. 10 Downing Street later today, Tweong Fitzpatrick reports.
14: Andy Burnham is expected to say he's acutely conscious of the UK's high turnover of Prime Ministers and that politics needs to be more stable and responsible. And he is expected to characterise the moment as one of reflection and resolution, arguing Britain must be honest about the challenges it faces. Mr. Burnham will become the UK's 59th Prime Minister and 7th in 10 years following a meeting with King Charles. He'll formally take over from Sir Keir Starmer, who announced his resignation last month after barely 2 years in power, ending a tenure marred by a series of political missteps.
11: To finance, and the Australian share market has fallen slightly today. The ASX 200 has closed down less than a tenth of 1% to end on 8,795. The dollar is buying 69.9 US cents. The sport, and Argentina fans have been left heartbroken after their team's 1-0 loss to Spain in the Men's Soccer World Cup final. It was also widely expected to be champion player Lionel Messi's last World Cup appearance, having played in a record 34 games over six tournaments with a total of 21 goals. Former Socceroo and Stan Sport analyst Craig Foster says this tournament would have been hard for the 39-year-old Messi.
15: He just couldn't back up, I don't think. Three days only between all of the knockout stage. And in the end, that quality of football from a brilliant, brilliant Spanish team was too much even for the great Lionel Messi to carry his team back.
11: Canberra's weather tonight, clear with light winds and a low of -2, areas of frost and the chance of fog in the morning, then a mostly sunny day ahead with a top of 15 degrees. At the moment, it's 7 degrees at Tuggeranong, 11 at Dixon, ABC News.
16: Good evening. Welcome to PM. I'm Stephanie Smale, coming to you from the lands of the Turrbal and Yuggera people in Brisbane. Tonight, calls for safety exclusion zones around synagogues at the Royal Commission on Anti-Semitism. Also, the Manosphere influencers Andrew and Tristan Tate arrested in the United States, and Spanish fans celebrate a World Cup victory.
17: I'm so happy, so glad.
18: I'm pretty sure it has been a really long night in Spain.
16: The former Attorney General Mark Dreyfus has called for buffer zones to be set up, banning protests around synagogues and Jewish schools. Mr. Dreyfus has made the call while appearing at the Royal Commission on Anti-Semitism and Social Cohesion in Melbourne. The Labor MP is Jewish and told the Commission about his own experiences of anti-Semitism in recent years. The Royal Commission is this week focusing on security arrangements for Jewish communities. Reporter James Oaten has been following the hearings. James, tell us about the Royal Commission's focus for this week.
19: Well, this week we're looking at security and safety, particularly looking at the impact that the increase in security concerns has had on the Jewish community more broadly. You only need to go near a school or a synagogue, and you can see these days that there are security cameras, there is security at the front, security personnel. We even heard today that the actual buildings themselves have been reinforced. Now, what we're looking at this week is really the broader security and safety concerns that have been impacting the Jewish community, particularly since Israel's ongoing military campaign in Gaza after the Hamas attack on Israeli citizens back in 2023. And what we are hearing is that the number of security incidents is escalating.
16: And James, the former Attorney General Mark Dreyfus, who's still a backbencher in the Labor government, has given evidence today. What did he say?
19: Well, first of all, he gave us a story about his family's journey to Australia. His father moved here in 1939. He came as an unaccompanied student fleeing Nazi Germany. Then his father's parents came soon after, but his father's grandparents did not. And he talked about them being murdered by the Nazi regime in Germany back then. And he talked about the appreciation for the life that they've had in Australia, but also referenced the issue of anti-Semitism is not new. It's something that's been in Australia for a long time and something that's been seen across the world for literally thousands of years. He did, though, reference that in recent years there has been a change in tone, and his personal experience was attending a protest against violence against women back in 2024, and someone went up to him and called him a genocidal Zionist. And this is an ongoing theme we're hearing. It's that conflation of the actions of one government, in this case, the Israeli government, with the Jewish identity. He's made a couple of suggestions for the Royal Commission to consider, and a couple of ideas that he's come up with for consideration. One of them is to make laws that would make it easier for ordinary people to get hateful content taken down from social media. It's a huge burden on the eSafety Commissioner, something they can't keep up with. Of course, there are ongoing discussions about powers there. But of course, if people want to take private action against these big tech giants, well, there's a huge disparity there. So he wants something to make it easier to get hateful content down off social media. Another suggestion he's made is creating these buffer zones around Jewish community places like schools, like synagogues. So we have these protest exclusion zones in Victoria, for instance, around abortion clinics. So you can protest, but you've got to keep that buffer zone so people can enter the building safely. So he's suggesting one thing for the Royal Commission to consider is whether or not these type of exclusion zones should be recommended for these Jewish community places across Australia. Let's have a listen to what Mark Dreyfus had to say.
20: I think because of the events which have occurred in recent years, because of the risk that your opening today and many witnesses to this commission have spoken about, it's time to consider whether we need some similar restriction on protest activity outside synagogues, on protest activity outside schools and Jewish places of gathering, not to ban political protest, not to say that people cannot express their views in our community, but rather to protect Jews, Jewish Australians, from going about their worship, from gathering, from going to school, which should be free of protests occurring.
16: The former Attorney General Mark Dreyfus, James Oaten reporting there. Public or private, which school is best for your child and what is workable for your family? These are questions more parents are facing as data shows a jump in private school enrolments amid concerns that public education is under-resourced. It comes as the independent school sector says it needs to be given more funding priority. But as Catherine Gregory reports, some experts say public schools need more funding to ensure fair education and opportunities for young people.
21: 12-year-old Belle decided an Eastern Sydney public high school was more to her liking than the private school she was originally enrolled in.
22: Well, I just heard like a lot of good things about it and I knew people who went there.
21: Her family even moved several suburbs to ensure she got into the school.
22: It's less strict and also it does have like lots of good like arts programs and stuff that other schools usually have when like you get older and you don't really get them when you're younger.
21: While Eastern Sydney mother and public high school teacher, who we'll call Sarah, opted on sending her kids to a private school.
23: And our local school is just violent, and sending a skinny, highly anxious, autistic ADHD kid there was just, it seemed like that was going to result in bad things happening.
21: She worries about some of the families who send their kids to the local public schools.
23: They're awesome kids, but it's

0: resourced adequately. Researcher Sky Predovac says 40% of respondents who send their kids to private schools said they would have sent their child to a local public school if they were better publicly funded by governments.
1: One of the big things is that it breaks down the kind of social contract and social trust of the idea that public schools and education in general is a social good that we provide to everyone. It becomes much more socially segregated. You're left behind in a school system which is now being deprioritised. Of course, one of the big parts of Australia's school funding system is that much of the funding comes per student. And when public schools are underfunded chronically on a per student level, every student that gets diverted away is exacerbating that situation, which can make public schools less attractive.
0: But not everyone sees it that way. Independent Schools Australia has also released a national campaign calling for private school parents to be recognised for their financial sacrifices in paying school fees. Graham Catt is the CEO.
2: We know there is a gap of about $12,000 between the amount of money that's provided in public funding to a public school student and the amount of money that's provided to an independent school student. And we're not seeking to equalise that. But what we are looking for is to make sure when policies are framed, they're not forcing schools to actually increase their fees any further. Because ultimately that policy flows through to families, flows through the family budget.
0: So do you think that at the moment the public school system is favoured by the government? I mean, because a lot of people would argue it's not and that the public system is very underfunded.
2: Having a properly funded and fully funded public school system isn't up for debate. It's something that we want to see happen. But that shouldn't happen at the expense of making sure that resources all flow through to students that attend a school in the non-government sector as well.
0: The Australian Education Union has rejected these comments, saying private schools receive millions of dollars in taxpayer funding and public schools are in dire need of more money. In a statement, the Federal Education Minister, Jason Clare, said his government signed agreements to ensure an extra $20 billion for public schools over the next 10 years.
3: Catherine Gregory reporting. Andrew and Tristan Tate, the influencers facing fresh rape and sex trafficking charges, are in jail in Miami, awaiting an extradition hearing. Prosecutors from the United Kingdom say the charges relate to four new victims and include offences relating to indecent images of a child and extreme pornography. There are now seven alleged victims in the UK, but the brothers deny any wrongdoing and were allowed to travel to the United States last year. Dr. Stephanie Westcott from the Monash School of Education and Culture has researched the Tate brothers. She joined me a short time ago. Dr. Westcott, thanks for joining us. From the research you've done, what sort of impact have the Tate brothers had on young men here and around the world as part of the so-called manosphere?
4: The impact that Andrew and Tristan Tate have had on young boys here in Australia and elsewhere is incredibly profound. When we did our first study on the impact of their presence online in Australian classrooms, we were inundated with teachers wanting to speak to us. And that actually still continues today. We have teachers coming forward almost weekly wanting to share their stories. And the reason I think that teachers matter here is because they are seeing shifts in behaviour over time. They are not meeting someone just at a random, you know, a random point in time. They know these children, they know these boys, and they see the change in them. So there's been incredible harm that has occurred in schools, but also really elsewhere in peer relations and relationships. Boys really have been radicalised by figures like Tate and his associates and his sort of aspirational figures. They have been taught how to treat women with contempt, how to exact and weaponise misogyny, and how to bait and gaslight women. And it's been incredibly, profoundly harmful.
3: These latest charges include new rape and human trafficking charges against Andrew and Tristan Tate that allegedly occurred before their internet fame. Given their support base, is there a danger that they could become martyrs and a high-profile trial might actually boost their popularity among younger men?
4: Yeah, I think that is an incredibly likely risk. We have seen Andrew Tate arrested previously, and what he was able to do through the narrative that he shared through that arrest was to make a claim that he has made before, which is actually part of his discourse, which is that the elites, there is a conspiracy of elites that are organising to silence him, and that we cannot trust.

0: the sort of mainstream institutions of society. So government, that would also include the police and the court system, and of course, education systems. So if Andrew Tate says this is a conspiracy, these charges are fabricated, and this is a complete falsity or a lie, I am quite sure that his followers will believe that.
1: Has there been a perception that the Tate brothers would be safe in the United States?
0: I think we can probably assume that they do have that perception, given that they have now travelled to Florida twice. This is the second time. They did also visit Florida when there was a brief reprieve in the court proceedings in Romania. And at the time, we speculated that Donald Trump had assisted their passage to Florida. That has never been confirmed, but we do know that the kind of anti-gender and equality and diversity rhetoric, this very hateful and grievance-based politics that Andrew and Tristan Tate have stoked, has really benefited politicians like Donald Trump, and we have seen it taken up broadly in political discourse. We've also seen Donald Trump Jr. State that the charges against Andrew Tate, these are not the new ones, but previous charges, were completely falsified, and he was quite flippant and dismissing of them. So I do think the fact that Andrew Tate and Tristan Tate felt that they would not be bothered or not be accosted by law enforcement in Miami is pretty telling and pretty interesting. And if you do look at the arrest video, which was initially given to TMZ, he looks really surprised. He was not expecting at all to be met by police officers in the US. He was there to do who knows what kind of business. He was certainly not expecting to be arrested. And I think that tells us something, that he'd been given probably reassurance of his safe passage there.
1: And back to the business model of the Tate brothers, can you take us through a little bit more about how the Tate brothers have built their online kingdom, essentially?
0: Yeah. So there's a few things going on with how misogynist creators like these two generate income. The first is through the aid of the algorithms themselves. So there have been a few studies now that have found that misogynistic content is actually built into the algorithms. So boys and young men do not actually have to search for Manosphere content or misogynistic content. It will actually come to them, and it will come to them pretty quickly, within about 23 minutes of them using that platform. And so we have to take this really seriously, the profit machine of algorithms and the profit machine of social media, especially when harm is built into that profit formula.
1: Monash University researcher Dr. Stephanie Westcott there. This is PM. I'm Stephanie Smale. You can hear all our programs live or later on ABC Listen. Media broadcaster and former Senator Darren Hinch has been farewelled at a state funeral in Melbourne. The outspoken and sometimes controversial figure was remembered by his colleagues and loved ones for his no-nonsense approach to news and his strong sense of justice. There was a standing ovation for the man known by many as the human headline, a larger-than-life Australian. Kimberly Price filed this report.
2: Family, friends and media peers gathered to celebrate Darren Hinch as a pioneer of Australian media and his advocacy work that led him all the way to Canberra's Parliament House. Growing up in New Zealand, his brother Des shared some childhood memories read by broadcaster Craig Willis.
3: My brother had two prized possessions, a kaleidoscope and a crystal radio. But his happiest time was when atmospheric conditions allowed, he could listen totally rapt for what seemed hours to Australian radio stations. I'm sure 3AW was high on his list.
2: Known as the human headline, Darren Hinch's career took him from newspapers in New Zealand, across the Tasman and abroad to work in print, radio and television. Throughout his state funeral, his love of women was often mentioned, including by his third wife and friend of 45 years, actress Jackie Weaver.
4: I want to start by acknowledging sincerely and warmly all the women that Darren loved and who loved him in return. Hello. I won't mention you individually. We don't have the time. And in the immortal words of Steven Spielberg, we're going to need a bigger boat.
2: Jackie Weaver praised her former husband as a wonderful stepfather to her son Dylan, and she read a tribute that he wrote.
4: He looked a bit odd to a 10-year-old boy's eyes. Those were the days when Darren would be decked out in beige slacks, loafers, silk business shirt unbuttoned almost to the navel, gold chains and navy blazer with a red rose pinned to the left lapel. It was all topped off with an unforgiving hirsuteness, complete with hairy chest and meticulously groomed beard. 70s porn star or journalist and broadcaster, you be the judge.
2: Another theme throughout the service was Darren Hinch's love of alcohol that would ultimately lead to a liver cancer diagnosis in 2007. But the broadcaster underwent a successful liver transplant, cared for by Professor Bob Jones and Melbourne's Austin Hospital transplant team.
5: His new liver gave him 15 years, formed his own political party, and election to the Senate. This is an extraordinary achievement for a 72-year-old, much less 5 years after an organ transplant. And as a senator, he gave the field of transplantation direct access to the cabinet, the Minister of Health, and even to the Prime Minister himself. And his committed support and publicity surrounding him was an enormous boon to transplantation.
2: Darren Hinch traversed different media formats and became a household name for sharing his strong opinions. One of his producers on The Hinch Show, Dermot O'Brien, remembered his extravagant lifestyle.
6: It meant hotel suites, they were in his contract, stretched limos, and more often than not, angry TV bosses. And with an open bottle of wine waiting in the back of his stretched limo every night for the ride from the station back to the hotel, he was larger than life.
2: And in true style, Dermot O'Brien shared this tribute to his friend.
6: I know what Darren would be saying now if he could, and that would be, wow, what a ride. After all, there is no point getting to the end of your life in pristine condition. Goodbye, my friend. That's life.
7: That's life.
8: That's life.
7: That's what the people say.
1: Dermot O'Brien, a friend and colleague of Darren Hinch, ending that report by Kimberly Price. Spanish fans in Australia and around the globe are celebrating that winning feeling, Spain edging out Argentina to win its second World Cup title with a 1-0 victory in New Jersey. The match went down to the wire with the winning goal finally arriving in extra time. Tanya Dendrinos prepared this report.
9: Welcome wherever you are on the face of the earth to the 2026 FIFA World Cup final.
10: Defending champion Argentina taking on European champion Spain. The World Cup final had all the hallmarks of an epic showdown broadcast here by SBS. It took more than 100 minutes for that crucial goal off the boot of Ferran Torres, who came off the bench to live out a childhood dream. Split second in extra time, determining the fate of football's most coveted prize.
9: Spain are the champions!
10: After the match, Spain's head coach Luis de la Fuente was full of pride for his team.
11: There's a phrase we said, gentlemen, we have a date with history and we're going to get there first. And in extra time, it was simply a matter of reminding them that they were doing a great job, that we had the game under control. But in a final against an opponent like Argentina, a single slip can cost you a goal at any moment. And we maintained our intensity and focus right up until the very end.
10: In Madrid, flares illuminated the night sky as tens of thousands of fans celebrated on the street.
12: I'm so happy, so glad. It feels so nice to be around here and to be around all these amazing people.
10: But in Buenos Aires, the mood was more subdued. Fans who tasted victory 4 years ago, this time coming to terms with defeat. A tearful Argentina head coach, Lionel Scaloni, hailed his captain, 39-year-old Lionel Messi, as the greatest player in history, while saying he'd take time to reflect on his own future after the loss.

0: Triste porque...
1: What can I say? We're sad because we weren't able to bring home the trophy. My deepest thanks to everyone, to all the fans and all the people who carried us today. But it wasn't to be. They were deserved winners. That's the reality.
2: Here in Australia, many fans set the alarm early, including David Gutierrez, who's the head coach at Villarreal Academy in Sydney, recalling the moment the ball found the back of the net.
3: Believe me, the Spanish, we jump it all together. We started to hug together, not like Argentina's, but it's just life, you know. But it was really exciting, you know, to watch the match as a community. That represents what is Australia, right? Spanish and people from Argentina watching the match together, like friends. Why not?
2: It didn't take long to make contact with loved ones back home.
3: Family, friends, they were just celebrating there, you know, with flags and, you know, yeah, it was amazing. I think everyone has been till very late in Spain. Spain, we loved nightlife. So I'm pretty sure it has been a really long, long night in Spain.
2: More than 200 players are enrolled in the academy, which offers a pathway to the Spanish club.
3: There are three players in the team in Spain. One is Rodri, the second is Baena, the third is Jeremy, and three of them, they played in Villarreal in the private club in Spain. It's a good inspiration for them because from Sydney, if they could get an option to play in Villarreal, Spain, will be like, you know, first step to, who knows, in future, play for the Spanish club.
2: And how long do you think those big smiles are going to last for both here and in Spain?
3: Well, I have to say it's a long time because we have 4 years to enjoy and celebrate and remember. It's not like a usual competition that you forget in some months. So remember this for the next years, maybe forever in the States with Trump, you know, there. Okay, amazing.
4: Villarreal Sydney Academy head coach David Gutierrez and Tania Dendrinos reporting. Thanks for joining me for PM. I'm Stephanie Smale. Good night.

0: Good evening, Jennifer Sexton with ABC News. The Royal Commission on Anti-Semitism and Social Cohesion has heard anti-Semitic incidents hit a record high across the country last year, according to figures collected by a Jewish security group. Georgia Leonard-Williams has more.
1: A witness from the New South Wales Community Safety Group, which protects the security of Jewish communities and institutions, has told the Royal Commission that the group's unfinalised analysis of national reports in 2025 showed unprecedented numbers, and that the 2 years prior were also records at the time. The inquiry heard the report identifies more than 1,200 reports of anti-Semitic incidents across Australia in 2025, and there was a 97% increase in charges laid across the country. The witness said there was a significant rise in incidents at synagogues and schools, which were more targeted than attacks in public spaces.
0: Analysts predict Prime Minister Anthony Albanese will use his party's national conference to cement Labor's stance on migration. It follows recent comments from One Nation leader Pauline Hanson, which lamented the end of the White Australia policy. Veteran political strategist Bruce Hawker, who's previously worked with Labor governments, says older voters may still align with Senator Hanson's comments and that it's up to Mr. Albanese to move the Labor Party even further away from a policy it once supported.
2: Some people who are older probably have nostalgic feelings about that. And I think that they also are very concerned sometimes about immigration levels. So Hanson's played on that. And I think Albanese will have to go to lengths to make sure that people understand that that is a far cry from what Labor is these days.
0: Australia's health practitioner regulator says some practitioners may be exploiting health trends by putting profits ahead of patients. A Four Corners investigation has identified around 100 Australian longevity and wellness operators offering treatments promoted as keeping customers younger, stronger and full of energy, despite limited evidence for many of the claims. Some are prescribing unapproved products with little evidence of safety. Endocrinologist Professor Catherine Samaras says the industry is capitalising on people's desire for better health.
3: People are vulnerable. They're trying to do the right thing by their health, and they think that there is something more that they can add to it, but they have

0: been utterly misled.
1: Russia's President Vladimir Putin has met with North Korea's foreign minister at the Kremlin. The Kremlin says Mr. Putin has thanked her for North Korea's help in what Moscow calls its special military operation, where North Korean troops help Russia repel a major Ukrainian incursion into its western Kursk region in 2024. Under a mutual defence pact between the two countries, North Korea sent some 14,000 soldiers to fight alongside Russia in Kursk. Ukrainian forces held on to substantial pockets of territory for months. To sport, and Essendon AFLW co-captain Bonnie Toogood has called on the AFL to move the international rules match between Australia and Ireland to a bigger venue. The one-off game at North Sydney Oval on August the 1st is a sellout, with the ground holding under 9,000 spectators. Fans locked out of the match have called for the fixture to be moved to the SCG, which holds 48,000. Toogood says the game was a long time coming and can't understand why the league isn't opening up the match to more spectators.
2: I think it needs to be moved. Like, there's such an appetite for it. It sold out as quickly as it did and as far out. We know with AFLW that people tend to buy tickets on the day or a day out, and we've limited that opportunity for more people to get to the ground and support these amazing athletes. Why not make it more accessible to more people?
1: In the NRL, Canberra Raiders hooker Owen Patties accepted a one-match ban for his grade 2 dangerous contact on Keon Koilamatangi on Saturday in the side's win over the South Sydney Rabbitohs. The ban means Patty will be unavailable for the Raiders round 21 clash against the West Tigers on Saturday afternoon at Canberra Stadium. And Dean Young's been confirmed as head coach for the St George Illawarra Dragons for the next two seasons. Young had been serving in an interim role for the second time in his career at the club, and his long-term appointment was confirmed this afternoon. Canberra's weather clear tonight with a low of -2. Areas of frost, the chance of fog in the morning, then mostly sunny conditions throughout the day with a top of 15 degrees. Looking further ahead on Wednesday, partly cloudy, a top of 15, partly cloudy on Thursday, heading for a top of 12 degrees. At the moment, it's 5 degrees at Tuggeranong and 9 at Dixon. ABC News.
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6: Hello and welcome to NRL Monday with Andrew Moore. Hope you can stick around for the next hour as we speak with Gold Coast Titans thriller minute fullback Keanu Kinney, or Mini Kinney as he's become known on our rugby league coverage, courtesy of John Gibbs. Who's hot, who's not? Buying and selling, a wrap of the weekend, and we look ahead to next week as well. Plus, the highly sought-after Michael Carayannis will join me as co-host for the second half of the show. Your calls are welcome on 1300 361 700. That's 1300 361 700. Or you can send me a text message at any time on 0467 920 222. Congratulations to Dean Young, who has today been appointed head coach of St George Illawarra for the next 2 years. It's been confirmed by the Dragons. Our own Michael Carayannis broke the news today. And the decision to hire Dean Young was reached at a board meeting this morning. Saints CEO Tom Watsford says the decision was reached based on Young's planning, connection with the players, and with his leadership involving the staff. Dean Young says leading the club is a privilege that comes with great responsibility and pressure. So what do you think, Dragons fans? Are you happy with this? Was there another coach that you had in mind? 1300 361 700 is the number to ring, or text 0467 920 222. It was a shocking round for teams with hopes of playing finals footy in terms of serious injuries. Melbourne winger Will Warbrick is gone for the year after suffering a ruptured Achilles tendon in Friday night's loss to the Sydney Roosters. And it was so moving to see every single Storm player visit Warbrick on the Medicab as he's led into the sheds, knowing that the injury meant he wouldn't play for the Storm again. He is Warriors bound. A cruel blow for Canberra during its 10-point win over Souths on Saturday. It's been confirmed star second rower Hudson Young has also suffered a ruptured tendon in his Achilles, and like Warbrick, would require surgery. And he would have been a walk-up start for the Kangaroos as well. He's also out of the World Cup. And then at Robina Stadium yesterday, Manly Warringah fullback Tom Trbojevic limped from the field because of yet another hamstring injury. Devastating for Turbo and the Seagulls, as it's been confirmed today, he's out for the remainder of the year as well. So horrible to see all of those injuries. We do have 7 rounds of the NRL season to go. And what did we learn over the last 4 days? Well, there's still life in Canterbury, Bankstown and Canberra, while the West Tigers and Manly Warringah are in danger of a complete collapse off the cliff. I'd also be very concerned, I reckon, if I was a supporter of South Sydney. The Bulldogs won again, 32-0 over the West Tigers. They're now 10th on the table on 22 points, just 1 win outside the top 8. Now, this last 4 or 5 weeks has been very good for the Bulldogs after their season appeared to be doomed. Canberra's up to 12th, and a full-strength Raiders team remains a very, very good rugby league team. They dominated the majority of Saturday's home game against South Sydney, winning 34-24. But, and it is a massive but, they did lose Hudson Young, as I mentioned, with that Achilles tendon injury. It's huge. He's involved in most good things that the Raiders produce, and I don't think they can make the finals without him. The team they beat, South Sydney. Now, this season looks so good for the Rabbitohs, and there's still more than enough time for it to be an outstanding season. But they stumbled and bumbled against the Raiders. I don't even begin to understand how Jai Gray is not in that team. He has been with Keon Kalamatangi, I guess, and Cam Murray. He's been their best player all year. But now he's been back on the bench for a couple of weeks and didn't even get on the field against Canberra. It's as easy as this for mine. South Sydney is a much better team when Jai Gray is on the field for 80 minutes and in the fullback position. Crazy to me. Again, if you have a theory as to why he's no longer in the starting team and you follow the Rabbitohs, please let me know. Michael Carrianis reported on Saturday that it's because Matt Dufty is a better passer of the footy. Now, this is not a knock in any way on Matt Dufty, by the way. He's been playing really well too. But Jai Gray, he is the Rabbitohs' best fullback. And I'm not sure there's even an argument against that. Now, the West Tigers, I don't wish to pile on. I know a lot of people are doing that, but you West fans are doing it tough enough at the moment. A promising, exciting start to the season has turned into, how do I say this nicely, manure. That performance against the Bulldogs was terrible. The lack of discipline shown by players like Alex Twol. Now, Alex Twol, we're talking about someone who's been around for a long time, a really good player having, I think, his best ever year, and a great demeanour playing rugby league. He's normally very, very calm. But the fact that he went off the rails on Saturday night shows you something is going on there, whether it's the playing group, the coaching staff, I don't know. But with 7 games still to go, as I keep saying, this could turn into an absolute disaster. And I don't know even how things improve next year, do you? 1-300-361-700 is the open line number, or text 0467-920-222.
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6: And we've just completed another Women in League round. It was so interesting yesterday, speaking with the majority owner of the Gold Coast Titans, Rebecca Frizzell. She joined us in the box on the Gold Coast, but what an incredible, driven person. She strikes you as someone who'd be extremely easy to work for or work with. She's the one who proves Ruan Sims' theory that women in rugby league are no longer just volunteers or mums and grandmas driving their kids around to games and training sessions or cutting the oranges or working away in the tuck shop. You think of the influence Katie Page has had on rugby league. Luke Lewis telling us yesterday that she was the driving force of Penrith's pink jersey 20 years ago. Rebecca Frizzell. Carolyn Campbell is the chair of the New South Wales Rugby League, and from everything I know, she does an outstanding job. Catherine Murphy, first ever female coach of an NRLW team, employed at the Titans by Rebecca Frizzell when Karen Murphy, employed by the Titans as coach when she was in charge of the NRL Integrity Unit. And Gold Coast reached the grand final in Karen Murphy's first year as coach. And remember, Karen was a great player and leader for Queensland and the Gillaroos. We have referee.

0: Threes like Belinda Sharp and Casey Badger, but also keep an eye out for the likes of Carolee Nolan and Tori Wilkes coming through the ranks. In the media, we're blessed with extraordinary talent in rugby league, like Lara Pitt. She's brilliant. So is Yvonne Sampson, Emma Lawrence, Alana Ferguson, Margie McDonald. And Margie McDonald was a great rugby league journalist for many years and actually still is online with NRL.com. And leading the way, in my view, our own Ruane Sims on radio with us. She's on Channel 9, assistant coach of the New South Wales Women's State of Origin team, a World Cup winning captain with the Australian team, a dual international, having played rugby for the Wallaroos, an inaugural NRLW player, and you won't find a stronger or better advocate for women in rugby league. She has led the way for so many. And actually, we have so many talented women as part of our own rugby league coverage. Bridget Murphy and Kiana Takarangi, Jada Taylor, Jess Stewart in Brisbane. And the ABC had the first ever female sideline eye on the TV coverage, Debbie Spillane. So who is the most prominent woman in rugby league, would you say? I'll stick with Rue, but you tell me. 1300 361 700, the number to ring, or text 0467 920222.
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0: Time for a couple of quick calls. Angelo, good evening to you. Hello, Angelo. Angelo, how are you, mate?
3: Oh, good, thank you.
0: Got you loud and clear now, mate. What can we do for you?
3: Oh, no, I was going to say who can and can't make the finals from their ladder positions at the moment.
0: Yeah, what do you reckon?
3: I think the teams who can make it at this point, I will say, well, I think the least chance, but I think the way that they played on Thursday night, Brisbane Broncos,
0: ooh,
3: the way they played was...
0: No, they were very, very good. But their 6 points out of the eight with seven rounds left, that's going to be tough.
3: It sounds very hard for the Broncos, but the thing is, if they played like, I don't know, like mid-season Broncos this year, they got to fail. But if they can keep that performance up with Reece Walsh running the ball hard, I think they have, maybe they might get into the eighth or seventh spot. And I think a team inside the eight, I think if the Bunnies don't put Jai Gray back on, they're going to slip out.
0: Yeah, I can't understand.
3: Seventh spot with the Cowboys playing good now and with other teams behind them like Sea Eagles, they've got hard teams behind them. So if they keep leaving Jai Gray out and if their players don't actually step up to that whole different level, then like with Cody Walker and all their other good players, if they play very mid, because we all know how Cody Walker can play good sometimes, but then he can have those shockers. If all their players can play prime, they'll stay in the eight, but if not, I think the Bunnies are going to slip.
0: Yeah, they're just showing signs of it, aren't they, Angelo? And thank you for your call. I disagree about the Broncos as much as I rate Michael Maguire, and if any coach can lead them, it is him. But, gee, that's such a hurdle. 6 points out of the eight, seven rounds left. And they're sitting 13th, so they've got to get over the top of Canberra, Melbourne, Canterbury and Manly before they even contemplate getting over the top of the Cowboys. But I agree with you, at full strength, they were really, really good on last Thursday against Penrith. Thanks for your call, 1300 361 700 and text line 0467 920222. Hi, Andrew. Great calls by the ABC Sports crew this weekend. I thought Declan did really well with his first debut, calling the NRLW. Looking forward to his second debut, calling NRL all the best from Rog. Good on you, Rog. Thank you, mate. And, yeah, he was awesome. Look, I was in a plane, to be perfectly honest, in a plane flying back from the Gold Coast when Decky was calling with Dean Halitau and Bridget Murphy, the NRLW game between Newcastle and the Dragons. I will be listening to it this week, but he was very honest in his own self-assessment. I know he and Ralph have had a chat about it, but all I've heard is good stuff as well. So very proud of Declan, but I'm not surprised in the least. So thank you for that text, 0467 920222. Kane from Aberdeen says, Danica Mason, that's in regard to prominent women in rugby league. Yeah, she's brilliant with Channel 9. Kane, good on you for pointing that out. Margot Robbie, because she's a Dragons fan. You sound like my son. So shout out to Margot Robbie, always. It's 13 to 7, NRL Monday with Andrew Moore here on ABC Local Radio. Coming up next, we'll catch up with the Gold Coast star, Keanu Kinney.
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2: Well, it was a great pleasure to be with Luke Lewis up at Robina Stadium yesterday for an incredible, crazy game of footy where the Gold Coast Titans ended up beating Manly Warringah 38-32. They were down 10-0 after 6 minutes. Looked like they hadn't turned up for the day mentally. Next thing you knew, they had levelled at 10-all, led 28-14 at halftime and held on at the end of the day. It was a crazy old ride, and a crazy ride for a man who's become fast one of our favourites, their fullback Keanu Kinney. He's on the line. G'day, Keanu. How are you going?
3: Yeah, good, thanks, boys. Thanks for having me.
2: Did that game to you seem as chaotic and frantic as it did to us watching?
3: Yeah, it did actually. And I don't know if people saw Josh's reaction after the game, and he's a bit disappointed of how up and down it was, as we've probably been building as a team to more consistent performances than yesterday. But both teams were a bit scrappy and a few mistakes, obviously, for myself. But hey, it's hard to get 2 points in the NRL, bro. So we take them when it comes, and if we can win ugly, we'll take the 2 points.
2: And especially against your old teammate, Kieran Foran.
3: Yeah. Playing against Foz coaching now is pretty buzzy, and good on the man for everything that he's been doing. And I didn't get to see him after the game, but he's doing so well, and I wish him all the best.
2: It was one of those games, from our perspective, Keon, where the brilliant things in the game were really brilliant. And as you said, some of the mistakes were horrible. It was really one or the other, but it was a really quick game of footy and it was frantic the whole way through. I was speaking at the airport with Adam G, the referee. He said, boy, that was a quick game. Is that how it seemed out in the middle?
3: Yeah, definitely. And Manly's an amazing attacking side. So those horrible mistakes probably come from us, both teams trying their hands and trying to force something that probably wasn't there. But I'm just happy that our team stayed in the grind for a little bit of period there. And, we got the chocolates at the end. Our skill with our spine and our forwards are starting to come together. So hopefully against the Dragons next week, we can be a little bit more cleaner. And we can execute a little bit better, because we know that the Dragons are going to come out firing as they're at the bottom of the ladder with us as well.
2: Yeah, their efforts there, if their execution not quite. Speaking with Gold Coast Titans fullback Keanu Kinney on NRL Monday, you mentioned a mistake you made. I've never seen you make anything like that at fullback, where you were trying to catch it in goal, get a set restart, dropped, couldn't ground it, tried to flick it over the dead ball line, and Reuben Garrick, much to your horror, scored a try and kept the game alive. But my question is, how do you put that aside? I think you might have had a handling error soon after, and then you returned to playing like Keanu Kinney. But how do you put that aside when you're out in the heat of battle?
3: Well, this year has been a bit up and down with me with mistakes, which has been a bit disappointing. But I feel like you watch players like Sua and Reece Walsh who might make an error, but you're not doing your job if you don't go back and try and bring back your energy and try and go back to your old game. You can't just give up there. And, if you give up there, then you're not really used being on the field. So I never lose any confidence. I'm just a bit disappointed that I let down my teammates and my coaching staff. But other than that, I'm keen to go back and go harder again.
2: Does that get addressed one-on-one by Josh, your coach, Josh Hannay, or is that because you won, things get, you know, we won, that's all that matters? Or does the coach sit down with you and tell you either not worry about it or this is what went wrong? How's that addressed?
3: Oh, yeah, it's been had some one-on-one conversations with Josh at the start of the season, but he gives me nothing but confidence and he won't say too much, but he'll definitely let me know what things I need to work on. But he's pretty good like that. He's an ex-player, so he knows.
2: Yeah.
3: You know, with your mindset, if you drop the ball, no one wants to make a mistake. It's just the mistakes have been a little bit there this season, but I'm still going to work my hardest every week to try and get that out of my game.
2: Just want to ask you about a few of your teammates, if you don't mind. Jojo Fifita, who we saw make his Origin debut this year for Queensland. Watching him yesterday play in the centres, gosh, he did some amazing things. Is he one of these players that gets an opportunity at Origin and comes back from that experience an even better player?
3: Yeah, I think I think that's all a part of it. Being part of the high pressure arena probably gives him a lot of confidence. But we all know what JJ can do, and I feel like he's nowhere near his potential. He's still living the game of rugby league. He's been a union player growing up, and he's in the centres now, which is, as a fan, we need to learn how to unlock him and give him those opportunities to run, which was Zane Harrison and JC are trying to do. So if we can get him in more open space, then it really gets to show him his speed and how strong. But I think the most amazing quality about JoJo is that he's such a hard worker, and he'll always make that try-saving tackle, and he's so reliable on defense. So I think that's his number one attribute.
2: Tell us about Tino Fasumalaawi. I reckon his form's been way down in the last 12 months. Yesterday, he was like a missile. How good was he yesterday, and what's he like for a young player like you?
4: Yeah, no, he's awesome, man. And yes, I know people have been saying that his form is down, and he's gone through a lot this year with the passing of his dad. And man, he's a family man. He's got a lot on his plate, so he's an awesome leader for our club. If you see him here behind the scenes, he's always doing the extras. He's the last one on the field. And he just leads by example, no matter how his form might be going. But we know that he's a leader on the field for us. And, yeah, for me, I definitely look up to Tino in a leader aspect. And he's so important to our club, man. And, I'm sure everyone saw that yesterday. The potential he has.
2: Oh, he was unreal yesterday. And another bloke who's unreal, we actually spoke with him on our pregame show on Thursday night, Oliver Pascoe. Now, this is a guy making his first grade debut at the age of 26. He's played, 13 or 14 games now. He looks like he's been doing it at the NRL for years. He seems like not only a really good player, but a really good dude.
3: Yeah, he's me and Ollie have been pretty close lately, and he's so high energy. I'm sure everyone can see on TV whenever he celebrates a penalty. He's that energy man that we've needed in our team, along with Curtis Martin. And he's just so keen to play footy. And he's probably a bloke that should have been in the NRL system a few years ago. But he's got an opportunity now, and he's made the most of it. And I love playing with Ollie because, like I said, his energy and his smarts on the game. He's fast, and he's only going to get better from here.
2: And it's interesting hearing you talk about Tino and what at the end of the day, you guys are human beings. Things happen in life, and you talked about Tino and the loss of his dad. It's worth reflecting because you talk about how occasionally you felt frustrated with your form this year. I mean, it's a miracle almost that you're playing, Keanu. For those who don't know, it was last March in 2020. Six, when your career nearly came to an end, if not worse, after that game against Newcastle. Tell us about that spinal injury and how you've recovered not only to play again, but get the majority of this season in.
3: Yeah, like you said, man, it's a blessing that I'm back on the field. And I try to remind myself every time I put the boots on, it's always a privilege to put on the boots and be able to walk and be able to wake up every day with your family and do the normal things. And going through an injury like that definitely puts things in perspective. So yes, the season has been up and down, and I'm still finding my feet on the league field again. But I know that I'm nowhere near my potential, bro. And but other than that, my spinal injury is all sweet now, and I don't really feel it. And touch wood, everything's okay for now.
2: Just remarkable. 4 millimetres from Peralta.

0: Schalke club heading in the right direction at last, which is exciting to see. Thanks so much for your time. Well done on the win yesterday.
1: Thanks, guys. Thanks for having me.
0: What a thrilling player. Keanu Kinney joining us. 3 minutes to seven. Back to calls on 1300 361 700. G'day, David. Thanks so much for your patience.
2: Yeah, g'day. How you going?
0: Good, Dave.
2: Ringing about the Dean Young appointment.
0: Yeah, what do you think?
2: I think it stinks.
0: Why?
2: He's achieved nothing before at the Dragons, and the team is now on the verge of getting the first wooden spoon for the joint venture.
0: Well, they hadn't won a game before he took over. Now they've at least won a couple.
2: Well, they've won two under him.
0: Yeah.
2: And, well, just basically with both of them. The scoreboard is a little bit different, but I don't know why Ben Hornby, club legend,

0: again, no, sorry, not successful.
1: Yeah, no, I'm a fan of Ben Hornby as a coach. I probably know more about his coaching than I do about Dean Young, but the way I felt, he always had the box seat because he was in the chair as the interim coach. But I think Ben Hornby needs to look outside the Dragons now. I thought he did a great job as an interim coach at South Sydney and will get another start. Thank you for your call, David. 0467 920 222 is the text line. Surely Turbo must be contemplating medical retirement. You wonder how much more he can take. Must be so deflating for him. Should you be signing him at a club if it's odds on that he'll be missing the bulk of the season? I'll be allocating those funds elsewhere, I reckon. Well, he's tied up still at Manly, Nick, but, yeah, I just feel horrible for him. Evening, more. I love the show, mate. Very happy for Dean Young to get the Dragons job. He's really turned them around. We could have easily had four wins in a row. He bleeds red and white, and hopefully it works out for him. He has my full support, says Park Dragon. We are coming up to the news at 7 o'clock. Keep the text coming, 0467 920222. Has MC arrived yet? Michael Carayannis allegedly will be here as co-host in the second half of the show, straight after the news at 7 o'clock.
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4: Good evening, Jennifer Sexton with ABC News. US Secretary of State Marco Rubio says the United States will always have its door open to a diplomatic solution and will continue to try with Iran. The comments come as the US conducted a new round of airstrikes targeting Iran after announcing the death of another American service member. Iran responded by launching an attack targeting Bahrain, the home of the US Navy's Fifth Fleet, as well as Kuwait. Mr. Rubio says Iran is not complying with the recent agreement set out to negotiate a permanent end of the war.
5: I mean, the straits are supposed to be open, free of tolls, free of attack, free of all the things they're doing against these ships. So they can't have an MOU that's alive if they're violating the terms of it.
4: In the UK, Andy Burnham is set to become the country's seventh Prime Minister in 10 years later today, the BBC's Rob Watson reports.
6: Andy Burnham is promising the biggest change in British politics in 40 years. Quite a claim, given those four decades have included such political giants as Margaret Thatcher and Tony Blair. He strongly indicated he wants to lead an even more left-leaning government than Keir Starmer's, but the details have been few and far between. On foreign policy, there's likely to be more continuity than change, with Mr. Burnham wanting to concentrate on domestic politics and improving living standards at home, something that has eluded his six recent predecessors.
4: Former Federal Defence Minister Christopher Pyne has delivered a fresh warning that the AUKUS submarine program is unlikely to be delivered on time or on budget. Mr. Pyne is now chair of a strategic advisory firm working with defence suppliers. He told a crowd-funded public inquiry led by former Labor Minister Peter Garrett late last week that a program of such massive scale was nearly impossible to hold to a strict deadline or spend. But he's told the ABC today those aspects matter less than delivering subs with the capability to adequately defend Australia.
7: Money changes, circumstances change, capabilities change. It may well be that new capabilities are added to these submarines over the course of their lives, and that means that the budget will change. So those two aspects, timetable and budget, are quite variable.
4: ACT Public Service Minister Rachel Stephen-Smith says there's been a positive response to voluntary redundancies in the City and Environment Directorate. The Directorate announced in late May it would cut 130 positions to manage rising cost pressures and keep spending within its budget. Minister Stephen-Smith says the Directorate is working through applications to ensure there are no risks associated with the redundancies.
8: This isn't about asking staff to do more with less. It's about ensuring that our services can be delivered efficiently and working with staff to understand any potential risks, including psychosocial risks, of these redundancies.
4: Concerns are being raised over the lack of new medicines being listed on the pharmaceutical benefits scheme. A new report by Medicines Australia has found only a quarter of medicines launched globally over the past decade have been listed for government-subsidised access in Australia. The CEO of Medicines Australia, Liz DeSummer, says pharmaceutical companies have been deterred by declining investment in the

0: rugby is.
1: It's a rational commercial decision that if you cannot get recognition of the value of a medicine, it is not worth, you know, selling products under their value and making a loss. It's about whether we are recognizing value and whether we're taking that value into account.
0: Medical teams are celebrating after a Brisbane mother beat

0: Center. Leading obstetrician Associate Professor Gina Pecoraro wasn't involved in the case, but says it's a medical marvel for the mum.
1: The fact that she got pregnant with four, that they were identical, that they all came from the same embryo that split, also that she got to 28 weeks and all four of them seemed to be normally grown and delivered in really good condition. This is an amazing day for that family.
0: In sport, Adelaide forward Darcy Fogarty has failed to have a three-match ban overturned at the AFL Tribunal. The 26-year-old was cited for striking Sydney's Harry Cunningham during the second quarter of the Crows' clash against the Swans at the SCG on Friday night. The Tribunal's decision means Fogarty will miss Adelaide's games against Collingwood, Essendon and Richmond. Canberra's weather tonight clear with a low of minus 2. Areas of frost, the chance of fog in the morning, then a mostly sunny day with a top of 15 degrees. At the moment, it's 4 degrees at Tuggeranong, 7 at Dixon. ABC News.
2: Are there any winners in the cost of living crisis? What's causing the algal bloom?
3: Questions. They've never been more important. So the one thing we'll never question is our duty to keep asking. ABC News, keep asking.
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5: And welcome to the second half of NRL Monday. I'm Andrew Moore. Into the last half hour we go, and joining me shortly as co-host Michael Carayannis. Plenty to talk with Michael about, including the PNG Chiefs apparently going after West Tigers gun second rower Samuel Afainu, who's off contract at the end of next year, plus who he's buying or selling. Your text messages remain welcome on 0467 920222. The Perth Bears are expected to announce their latest signing for next year, and it's Brisbane Broncos centre Giamat Shibasaki. He's on the cusp of signing a two-year deal with a new club starting next year. He's 28 years of age. He's had a really remarkable rugby league jersey. Jersey and journey. A lot of jerseys because he began at the Broncos in 2018, then on to Newcastle, North Queensland, South Sydney, back to the Queensland Cup, a train and trial contract with the Broncos last year, and in 2025, he made his State of Origin debut for the Maroons and played for Australia. So a good pickup for the Perth Bears, Broncos centre Giamat Shibasaki. In the first half of the show, thrilling minute Gold Coast fullback Keanu Kinney joined me after the win over Manly, and he's just grateful to be out on the field after a scary spinal injury last year.
6: I try to remind myself every time I put the boots on, it's always a privilege to put on the boots and be able to walk and be able to wake up every day with your family and do the normal things. And you know, going through an injury like that definitely puts things in perspective. So yes, the season has been up and down, and I'm still finding my feet on the league field again, but I know that I can. I'm nowhere near my potential, burn. But other than that, my spinal injury is all sweet now, and
5: yeah.
6: I don't really feel it. And you know, touch wood, everything's all okay for now.
5: What a game that was at Robina yesterday. All right, rugby league's number one writer is here in the studio with me, the Daily and Sunday Telegraph's Michael Carayannis. How are you, MC? Lovely to see you on a Monday.
7: Yeah, it's always good to see you, Andrew. Plenty of news about, which is good.
5: Isn't there? Well, you broke the story today about Dean Young, as we were talking just before the news, a two-year deal beyond this year to be head coach of St George Illawarra. Were you? I know you were talking on the weekend about the board meeting coming. You weren't certain they'd name a coach. Were you surprised?
7: No, not surprised. Not surprised. I think this was always – I thought Dean was the favourite all along, and you know, they've spoken to, you know, lots of coaches over the past couple of months, some formally, some informally, before they landed on this decision. But in the end, it was a two-horse race between Ben Hornby and Dean Young. And given the way the board is structured, you can't automatically say what's going to happen. But you know, the recommendation to the board was going to be Dean Young, and that's how it played out this morning.
5: Yeah, and I keep thinking, because everyone keeps saying, oh, you know, they're competing hard. They competed hard a lot of games last year too under Shane Flanagan. Mm. I just think that for some balance needs to be pointed out. They're not a team that gets flogged every week. Mm. And last year they had almost a record amount of losses from 6 points or less, including games they scored more tries than their opponents. So they'll beat

0: basically on goal kicking a lot. And had they won those games, I think Shane Flanagan is still coaching them. So they have been a team with Dean Young, and I'm not taking this away from Dean, but they have been a team that does compete. And now we're seeing the emergence even more of this young forward pack that I know you've spoken about quite a bit.
1: Yeah, I guess the issue wasn't so much last year. It was the way they started
0: this
1: year.
0: Yeah.
1: Off the back of a really good performance where they probably should have beaten, or at very least had a draw with Canterbury in round one in Las Vegas. After that, you know, they played okay against Melbourne for the first half, and then they were a shadow of themselves. So I think that's probably more so to the point around competing, because they had lost that over the first 2 months of the competition. So, like, it's actually, you know, when you sit there and you take the job of a last place club, usually it's a bit of a mess. Mm. But I think they're coming out of the end of the mess. I think they've turned it around pretty quickly in terms of the players that they've identified to come through the pathways, and then the players that they've signed for next season. So, you know, we've had some clubs hit rock bottom. I think this year was the Dragons rock bottom. And I think, you know, the expectation next year will they'll be competing to play finals footy because of that roster that they've got next year, I think could play finals.
0: Well, rock bottom, is that the West Tigers? Or have they been rock bottom? They've lifted a bit this year because they started in really impressive fashion. But we did the 5:30 game on Saturday in here, and then I went to a thing at my mum and dad's place, and Canterbury and West Tigers were on. It was 18-0 already when I got there. Mm. But what I then watched over the last 20 minutes, I was watching a team that was totally disassembled from anything.
1: Yep.
0: They looked without any discipline. They looked like they had no care. They looked like they knew they were going to get beat.
1: Mm.
0: They looked like they had no fight in them. I was really alarmed watching them play more than at any other stage this year. What did you make of their effort?
1: I feel like that's been a theme of the past couple of weeks, and we spoke about it on the Saturday show, where my concern for the West Tigers, obviously results has been alarming, but it's not so much the results and the losses, it's the way they've lost and the lack of energy in the place. And one thing that they built their start to the year off was energy and competing on every play. And, you know, they didn't have the flashiest of players, but they found a way to win. And, you know, fast forward to where we're at now, and the West Tigers look disconnected and they look like a side void of energy. And that's a concern for them. Not so much the losses, because, you know, not too many people thought they'd be playing finals footy at the start of the year, but then they turned it around and gave people and their fans some genuine reason to be hopeful, but it's all come crumbling down very, very quickly for them.
0: Yeah, I was saying yesterday, I don't see how it gets better next year. I don't understand how they will get better next year. But Samuela Fainu, he's under contract for next year but can negotiate from November 1. Now we hear the Chiefs are after him. How imperative is it that they re-sign him?
1: Yeah, he's such a good player. He's only 22.
0: Yeah, he's a gun.
1: So you forget how young he actually is, and he's a 10-year player at the West Tigers. So hopefully they keep him. Obviously, Latu's off contract as well, but Samuela is –

Thursday night at Western Sydney Stadium. Parramatta is at home to Penrith. Still on top of the table, the Panthers, but only by one win now. We'll be on air from 7 o'clock on ABC Listen. I'll be joined by Matt Elliott and Ruan Sims. On Friday, we're off to Newcastle. Luke Lewis and John Gibbs join me at Hunter Stadium with the Knights playing the Sydney Roosters in the 6 o'clock game. That should be a great game of footy. Then the 8 o'clock game is South Sydney against Melbourne at Stadium Australia. Pretty desperate for both teams. Brett Sprigg on the call with Dean Halitau and Ruan Sims.

0: And then on Saturday, Louis, MC, and me on air from 2 o'clock at Stadium Australia for the pre-game show. First game is at 3 o'clock at Canberra Stadium, the improving Raiders against the reeling West Tigers. Zane Bojack is flying down to call that with Alan Tung and James Sullivan. We'll call the 5:30 game, as we just mentioned, Bulldogs and Warriors. While at 7:30, Queensland Derby at Townsville Stadium, North Queensland and Brisbane, the call team Quentin Hull, Lockie Coote and Laurie Spina. And Sunday's coverage begins at midday. We'll be at Brookvale Oval. First game is at 2 o'clock between St George, Illawarra and Gold Coast at Jubilee. MC is there. It's a home game for him. He lives just behind the hill. Brett, Dean Halitau and Michael. And at 4 o'clock, Louie and Gibbsy join me for Manly Warringah's game against top four team Cronulla Sutherland. Manly now outside the top eight, but how they need this one at home. So that's what lies ahead from Thursday night. And that's the exciting part as you get to this stage of the season. You can look at just about every game and think, okay, there's a bit in this.
1: Yeah,
0: it
1: no
0: means
1: doubt.
0: Something.
1: No doubt, no doubt. And there are some season-defining games there for lots of clubs. Even the Thursday night game, you look at Penrith, they've had a little bit of a hiccup, and clubs are now circling the minor premiership, what we thought was a foregone conclusion that the Panthers would streak away with the minor premiership. Look, I still think they will finish first, but it makes it a little bit edgier now heading into the back end of the year.
0: That's right, because they do seem in a bit of a lull.
1: Mm.
0: So, and, you know, you get some coaches who at this time of year work the tripe out of the players and put many, many kilometres in the legs. They really up that aspect. So yep. It might cost you a couple of weeks of good form, but it is there for the fitness
1: post
0: towards the end of the year.
1: Too.
0: Yeah.
1: Post-Origin too. You know, those players had to be up and, you know, Yeo and Cleary and, you know, the drop-in of Brian Toller, Liam Martin coming back and having to get up for game three. So
0: I did think it took a great effort from the Broncos to beat them. I loved watching the Broncos. The way they controlled that second half was Penrith-like.
1: Mm.
0: It was really good.
1: It was a great performance, and it shows what Brisbane can do when they're at full strength.
0: On the text line, hi, Andrew. Even though my Tigers got flogged, I still thoroughly enjoyed the call you and the team provided. Tell MC to get back on the TV. It's the only time this particular show has any credibility. You're on the TV.
1: Wednesday night from 6:30.
0: Well, here on ABC iView. Thank you, Tiger Tooley. The roster Dean Young has next year. I watched that show for 3 minutes the other day,
1: last week. I appreciate it.
0: When are
1: it.
0: You on? Wednesday.
1: Yeah.
0: All right, I flicked and it landed there by mistake.
1: All right.
0: And I saw your gibbering face and Reedy, Brent Reed. Mm. So I thought, oh, what are they talking? I haven't watched it in so long. And then you were annoying me.
1: Mm.
0: And then Brent Reed had a coughing fit.
1: Mm.
0: So I lasted 2.5 minutes, 3 minutes.
1: I was annoying you.
0: Yes, you were.
1: What happens on Saturdays?

0: And on the Tasmanian coaching position, Michael Carrianis.
1: John Longmire and Nathan Buckley were overlooked for the position.
0: And who got it?
1: Can't remember the bloke's name.
0: Well, you've texted me today saying, what about Ken Hinckley getting the gig?
1: I never heard of him.
0: You have heard of him.
1: I haven't. I heard of the other two, though. Were you impressed?
0: What was their first name?
1: John Longmire.
0: Yes.
1: Were you impressed by that?
0: A little bit. Yeah, you plucked that straight out of you. You know where.
1: Yes.
0: 0467920222. Andrew, just wondering, I haven't heard too much feedback regarding this year's fixture list as compared to the last three or four where people were talking about playing each other only within a matter of weeks. I know it still goes on this year, but haven't heard too many people talking about it, though, from Lee in Brisbane. Yeah, it's still there.
1: I think people just have dealt with it.
0: Yeah.
1: It's what happens.
0: It's taken me 120 years, but now I'm over.
1: Well, unless you play everyone twice or once only, that's what's going to happen.
0: No, it's not.
1: What are you talking about?
0: The complaint being that
1: they play each other. I get that, but
0: twice in a month, it's stupid.
1: It is.
0: And highly avoidable. Highly avoidable.
1: Obviously it isn't. Otherwise they would avoid it.
0: Oh.
1: Andrew.
0: Thank you, Michael.
1: Back to you.
0: Andrew, do you think the condition of the grounds is contributing to the amount of injuries in the lower limbs of our NRL players? I'd be surprised if that's the case. Most grounds, the nick they're in is incredible.
1: No, if anything, it's the speed of the game, fatigue of the game that's crept in.
0: But again, numbers of injuries aren't up.
1: And we go through waves, don't we? Like, we go through things where, you know, I think we've had more pec injuries than we've had in the past, but, you know, you go 20 years ago, it was everyone was tearing their pec. You know, it's sort of like syndesmosis that sort of had crept in. So there's things that have just happened.
0: Buying and selling for Michael coming up. Ruan Sims gets my vote. Women aren't just servants but leaders in the game. Much respect, says Ed. Thank you, Ed. John from Hobart, in the interview with Rebecca Frizzell on the weekend, she said, Foz is still on our books. We're still paying him. Do you know what she was referring to? Was there a back-ended contract or was he supposed to be part of the coaching staff before he took up the Manly job?
1: I did find that interesting.
0: Yeah.
1: The news sensors in me got a little bit tingly when she said that. He was contracted to be their part of their coaching staff this year. So,
0: and she'd said that yesterday, but she said it with great reverence. Mm. I mean, she and the club love Kieran Foran.
1: Yeah.
0: So there was no ill will.
1: No.
0: There,
1: but I did find it interesting. So I don't know is the answer, but he must still, he was going to be part of the coaching staff and then left to rejoin Manly.
0: Yeah. We might find out. I didn't get the chance to talk to Rebecca off air. Evening, MC and Maury. Question for MC. What's on the full package with MC tomorrow from Park Dragon? What's the full package?
1: Nothing.
0: Nothing. Is that a G up?
1: No.
0: Because you are the full package,
1: yes,
0: my friend.
1: Yes, thank you, my friend.
0: Round four of the NRLW season kicks off at 12:40 on Saturday at Canberra Stadium, with Canberra taking on winless Cronulla Sutherland. 3:15 at Stadium Australia, Canterbury Bankstown, fresh from its first win of the season, plays St George Illawarra. And at 5:15, North Queensland plays Gold Coast at Townsville Stadium. Great to see these games as double headers with the NRL. Not on Sunday, though. Three standalone games. Winless Parramatta plays the Warriors at Eric Tweedle Oval. Unbeaten Brisbane plays Newcastle at Langlands Park in Brizzy. That should be sensational. And the ABC Sport Game of the Week, Sunday from 6:10 at Leichhardt Oval, the West Tigers hosting the unbeaten Sydney Roosters. Gee, that's a tough couple of weeks for the Tigers women's team. Broncos into Roosters back-to-back. Declan Byrne to call it, his second debut with Matthew Elliott and Kiana Takarangi. So that's coverage from 6:10 on Sunday night through until about whose birthday? Really?
1: Whose birthday on Sunday?
0: I don't want to say it too much.
1: It's my dad's birthday on Sunday.
0: Mr. C.
1: Yeah, he'll be at Cogra. Then we're going out.
0: So you're doing that game, aren't you? Saints and Gold Coast.
1: Yeah.
0: That's good for you.
1: Happy birthday, Dad. He's listening, actually.
0: Mr. Carrianis, many happy returns. I've got a few questions
1: a
0: for you about your son.
1: You've done a great job.
0: Mm. How's Clara going? Beautiful wife, she right? Weren't you getting your TV repaired or something?
1: I'd be careful if I was you.
0: Okay. Let's find out who Michael is buying and selling.
2: Are you buying or selling?
0: All right, MC, I'll give you five things. You tell me whether you're buying or selling them. Are you buying or selling Dean Young will lead St George Illawarra into the finals over the next 2 years?
1: I'm buying. I like the way that roster construction is taking shape. I like, obviously, they're young players. By the time they get 70 first grade games in them, who knows what their ceiling is. So, yeah, definitely buying that the Dragons should play finals footy in the next 2 years.
0: I think they're a chance next year with that roster.
1: Yeah, yeah.
0: They've got Connor Watson, Keon Colomatangi, Scott Drinkwater, Phillips Army.
1: Luke Metcalf.
0: And Luke Metcalf.

0: Yeah, it's going to be interesting to see what his role is next year. Philip Sami, I thought, was quick as a winger. Mm. Quick enough. Jason Saab made him look like he was me on a treadmill that wasn't moving yesterday. Yeah. My goodness, Saab is quick.
1: He's quick.
0: It's great to watch. Quickest. And then Toletau Kola at the end looked just as quick, although Kola's his legs glides. Are half the size.
1: Kola glides, doesn't he? Where Saab stretches out a bit.
0: Speed is still awesome to watch, though, isn't it? All right, so you're buying Dragons into the finals in the next 2 years. Are you buying or selling Michael Maguire? Brisbane coach Michael Maguire is a parachute coach.
1: Oh, I'm buying it because I've come up with it. Are you happy with yourself?
0: I am a little bit. I just enjoyed the banter between the pair of you on Saturday.
1: Yes.
0: Tom Trbojevic, gone for the rest of the year for Manly Warringah, sadly. That ends the Seagulls' hopes of playing in the finals. Are you buying or selling that?
1: I'm selling.
0: Not very confidently.
1: I still think they can play finals footy without Tom.
0: Well, when he was out last time, I think it was Toletau Kola started at fullback, and then Clayton Faalalo did a great job at fullback.
1: I'm not sure when he's back, Clayton.
0: No, he might.
1: Because he had his own hamstring issues.
0: That's right. But it's just such a big loss in terms of their leadership and just what he brings, even though I don't think he's anywhere near as quick as he used to be or anything like that. But I think they're going to miss him big time, especially now that they're chasing their tail.
1: You just sit there and it's one of those ones where, like, you know, we watch players get injured every week, right? And, like, hamstrings injuries, like, you know, they're a dime a dozen in rugby league, right? And they're not one that, you know, it's an injury, but it's not, like, life-threatening, okay? So you sit there and you go, okay, it's a hamstring injury. But then you watch Tom limp from the field and it just gets you every time, doesn't it?
0: 100%. Are you buying or selling Michael Carrianis, Joey Manu, to the PNG Chiefs for the 2028 season?
1: I'm buying it. I'm a little bit wary on this one in terms of...
0: Michael Chamis is dead set living your fantasy, isn't he?
1: He's doing a good job, Joey.
0: He is.
1: But I'm just a little bit wary of the fact that he spent a long time out of the game and what position he'll play. If they earmark him to play fullback...
0: He's not yet 30 either, is he? 28, 29, something like that?
1: Yeah, but by the time he can't, like, it's 2 years away. So that's my only concern with it. Like, he's an elite player, one of the game's best. You know, if they sign him and he ends up playing centre, I think that's a big win. If he plays fullback, I do have some concerns about it.
0: Canberra can't make the finals without Hudson Young. Buying or selling that?
1: Buying. I didn't think they could play finals anyway. I thought the finals was a bit of a stretch for them, despite the purple patch of form that they're in at the moment. I thought it was probably a bit beyond them.
0: They've kind of given themselves a chance, haven't they?
1: But
0: that's such a devastating loss again. Hudson Young, what a great player. 0467 920 222 on the text line, 25 past 7. Don't forget, after 7:30, the evenings programs and then nightlife. Wow, Andrew, you put MC on the spot and he handled it like a pro. Maybe you need to bring up the Penrith Panthers roof again and see whether his mum calls him to calm down on the radio. Ha ha. From All Over the Blue Mountains.
1: What did you put me on the spot about?
0: No idea, but the whole segment's you being on the spot.
1: Oh, the Penrith roof, though. What's it doing?
0: Well,
1: Do we have an update?
0: I ran into someone the other day who had just been out to see it last week.
1: Yes.
0: And they said it looks amazing.
1: Okay. Oh, look.
0: That was the quote.
1: I'd love to be wrong. I don't love to be wrong, but I would like to be wrong in this instance.
0: The West Tigers are just a bad marriage. You hang in there with no love or enthusiasm. Rival clubs will benefit with their players as it's starting to look like keen to get out and improve their futures. From Magpie Pete. Maureen MC, I know cows need dead and back, but do you have any comments on Todd Payton's odd decision to drop Jay Clifford instead of moving Perdue back to centre and reshuffling the outside backs? It's a fair question from Tom, and they were obviously well beaten in the end yesterday by the Dolphins. But I didn't see it. I was flying home.
1: I wouldn't have done it. I think we spoke about it on Saturday. I thought it was a strange move when we speculated that was going to be the case. I would have kept Perdue at centre and Clifford and Didden in the halves.
0: Coming up, the director's cut, which is where our producer Ralph Tucker picks his highlight from the weekend. You reckon you'll feature?
1: Do I ever feature?
0: I don't think you ever have. No, no. We talk about you a lot on a Monday off air.
1: Oh, okay.
0: About your weekend.
1: My antics. Yeah.
0: G'day, Andrew and Michael. Congratulations on the refreshing chat with Rebecca over the weekend. One question: how do we finally finish this forward pass catastrophe that plagues our game? Cheers, boys, from JC at Kalbarra Beach. Well, look, the chip's coming. It's only about 47 years away. Has there been an update on the chip in the ball?
1: No, I heard. I was speaking to someone. Apparently they trialled it. Right?
0: Yeah, about 3 years ago.
1: Yeah, and they picked up 47 forward passes.

0: 47. So you know what's going
1: to... Didn't they play a year with it in the NRLW? Just as a trial, not as an official.
0: I don't know. They said they trialed it. I'm not sure if it was an NRL or NRLW game, but I was speaking to someone. They told me they trialed it, and they said 47.
1: Can we get Graham Annesley on the line and
0: 47.
1: Find out?
0: 47. So you know where you can stick that chip?
1: Yeah.
0: Back in its packet.
1: Where it is now, I venture to say. All right. It is time to find out. Our producer for our weekend rugby league coverage is Ralph Tucker. He produces NRL Monday. What was his highlight from the weekend? Let's find out.
2: The director's card.
3: Now, his hands were crisp like a Fuji apple from Dylan Edwards.
4: Like a what?
5: A Fuji apple.
4: Is that a red one?
3: No, the crisp one.
4: Oh.
3: I didn't want to say Granny Smith because it's common. Like, Fuji sounded cool.
4: It does sound cool. Here's the kick now coming. Didn't know what it was, but it sounded cool.
5: You don't know what a Fuji apple is?
4: No.
5: Nor do I.
4: Here's the kick from Cleary, 20 metres out, but I do know this, Matthew. It sounds cool.
1: Gee, we must have had an ordinary weekend. I can't believe if you can't make the director's cut from that. Mm. Now, far be it for me to criticise Ralph.
0: Well, it took me 6 months to get in the intro. Well, 9 years and 6 months.
1: Yeah, but now you're there.
0: Yeah, baby.
1: You really had to give it some to get in, didn't you?
0: I tried really hard.
1: I know. You sound like you're growling. What about your highlights coming up for this weekend? As I said, Thursday night power at Penrith, Friday nights the Roosters. And it's not desperate times for Newcastle, but I'm worried that they're going to fall away because they're struggling to win close games. I still think they're a really good team and could threaten, but big test for them.
0: Yeah, it was a good game last week up against the Sharks. I enjoyed that game last Friday night. So, yeah, it's a big test for them. But for mine, I'm looking forward to North Queensland v Brisbane.
1: Yeah, it's big, isn't it?
0: You know, it should be a packed stadium, obviously, there. And Brisbane fighting to stay relevant in this competition. And North Queensland also trying to keep their top eight spots alive. So, yeah, big game for those two teams.
1: Yeah, I'm looking forward to that Newey game on 6 o'clock Friday against Roosters, but I'm equally looking forward to going to Brookvale on Sunday for Manly and Cronulla because Manly's got to win at home.
0: Have to
1: win, and they've always dominated Cronulla there.
0: But I've enjoyed the way Cronulla's gone about their
1: past
0: month.
1: They've been terrific, haven't they? Last 2 months, really. Mm. That's it, Michael. Lovely to see you. Look forward to your articles through the week on the Daily Telegraph and the big package, whatever you're on.
0: Yes.
1: And the Wednesday night doodah.
0: Yes.
1: And I'll see you next week.
0: Yes.
1: Thank you, Michael. Thank you to Tom at the panel, to Ralph Tucker, to Jared Ryan, our social media guru. And thank you for listening. I'm Andrew Moore. Can't wait to do the footy again from Thursday night. Please join us then.
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12: Thank you, Andrew Moore, and hello to you. School's back this week, term 3. You may be breathing a sigh of relief. You've got through it, life back to the normal routine. And now with the World Cup over, no more early morning wake-ups. It really is back to normal. Welcome to Evenings. I'm Renee Crosh. This Monday, the 20th of July. Great to have you here. Tonight, coming up after our mini quiz, what new to know about how to prevent dementia? The first major update from the World Health Organization in 7 years has just been published, and there is some fascinating bits and bobs in it. We'll delve into that after 8 o'clock. Also, growing teeth in a lab. Is that even possible? No more implants? No more fillings? No more dentures? Is it possible to grow a human tooth in a lab or indeed inside your mouth? And tonight we'll take you back to the year 2006. Every Monday we take you back to a random year. Tonight, the year is 2006. What were you doing 20 years ago? When this was a big hit in Australia.

0: But right now, it is time for our Monday mini evenings quiz. 1-300-222-702 is the number to play. If you want to win yourself a fridge magnet, pick up the phone, get in early. First caller wins a book just for being first. But that magnet is up for grabs, and we've only got 25 minutes to do it in. So that's a challenge. 0467-922-702 is the text line. And the question that I'm asking you tonight as an icebreaker is, with the World Cup final this morning, the very first time that the FIFA World Cup had a halftime show, first time ever, many say hopefully the last, did you see it? It was kind of a mismatch of, well, a lot of kind of individually good performances, I guess, but I don't know whether you think it worked. Justin Bieber, Madonna, the Muppets. One broadcaster for the BBC, former England striker, said the best part of the performance was when it was finished. So I thought I'd ask you, what have been the hits and the misses of halftime entertainment in sport? You may remember halftime entertainment from the NRL, from the AFL, from the NFL. There's plenty of it. What's been some of the best? What's been some of the worst? And perhaps you might offer up who would be a better halftime entertainer? Who would make a great performer for the halftime sport entertainment? 1-300-222-702 to play the quiz. We'll just check the weather. Tomorrow, mostly sunny for Sydney, a top temperature of 20 degrees. Canberra going for 15, morning frost and a sunny day ahead. Newcastle sunny at 20. Wollongong partly cloudy tomorrow, a top temperature of 19 degrees. Let's do the quiz.
1: To play the quiz, call now. 1-300-222-702.
0: Yeah, 1-300-222-702 to play. Over to you. First caller wins a book. And tonight it is Scott in Blacktown. Hello, Scott.
2: Oh, good day. How are you going?
0: The best and the worst of halftime entertainment. Anything come to mind? Or perhaps you've got an artist who you think would make a great performer.
2: Oh, the worst. The worst halftime, hands down, was Meatloaf at the NRL.
0: Yes.
2: That was, and the entertainment that could have sung better would have been probably me. Oh. I'm no singer, but that was woeful.
0: Why does Meatloaf stand out as the worst? What happened?
2: Oh, it was the his voice. Normally, he's got a very powerful voice, and it's clear. It was like he'd been awake for 3 days, and with a flu. He just mumbled and messed the words up. It was like, I don't know. It was like, yeah. Mm. I don't know. He wasn't his best. Let's put it that way.
0: Mm. Yes. No, he was absolutely pilloried, wasn't he? I think he said at the time he couldn't really hear the music in his earpiece. And he was singing to a tape that he couldn't quite hear the music.
2: Oh, so the timing was out. He sung that song about a million times. He could have taken the earpiece out and just karaoke'd it, you know, in a sense.
0: And you reckon you would have done a better job, Scott?
2: Oh, I probably could. Mm. I'm a terrible singer, but I heard it and I'd had a couple of beers and I think I could probably string a better karaoke Meatloaf rendition than that.
0: It was pretty funny. He said that the AFL were jerks for criticising him and all the critics in the audience he described as being butt smellers.
2: I think that's so he must have been... he was intoxicated or something. I don't know what was going through his big Meatloaf brain at the time.
0: He hasn't been invited back, needless to say. Here's the first question. You've won a book. Scott in Blacktown. Question one. Spain won the World Cup this morning. What was the score?
2: Oh, it was 2-1, I think.
0: 2-1?
2: I think, yeah. Oh, yeah. Cool. 1-1.
0: Not 2-1. Yeah, sorry, Scott.
2: That's all right.
0: You've won a book, though.
2: At least I've got a book.
0: You've got a book. Thanks for being our first caller, Tash. We'll get your details and we'll send you out your prize. 1300.

0: 2702. Spain won the World Cup this morning against Argentina. What was the score? Not 2-1, did Scott say. 2-1 or 2-0? I think he said 2-1. That is not 2-1. Anybody know? What was the final score? It did go into extra time. 1-300-222-702 to play the quiz. Paddy in Lidcombe is here. Hello, Paddy.
1: Hello, Renee. How are you?
0: Halftime entertainment. What did you think of the World Cup's first halftime show ever?
1: Well, it's safe to say I slept through that part. I got up for the last 5 or 10 minutes of the game. Well, sorry, 5 or 10 minutes of the normal time, and then, God, the extra 90 minutes of extra time, whatever it was. So I didn't see the halftime show except on the news. But I will say I've got two very quick ones for you. I saw Tones and I at the 2019 AFL Grand Final between Richmond and the Giants.
0: Mm-hmm.
1: And she was fantastic. Never seen her before. She was great. And the less we talk about that day, the better, because the Giants kicked the first goal, and that was the highlight of the day for them. They got beaten 90 points, so we won't talk about that.
0: Right.
1: But the best ever halftime show I've ever seen, hands down, not live, was about 5 or 6 years ago, maybe longer. The Super Bowl in Los Angeles had a Dr. Dre special, and they had Snoop Dogg, they had Eminem, Dr. Dre, they had a bunch of others I couldn't name. It was awesome. Well worth going onto YouTube and watching it. It was really good.
0: Okay.
1: Really, really good.
0: All right, well, we might look that up. Super Bowl, what was the year?
1: I'm going to say it was 5 or 6. It was before COVID, so they're probably 7 or 8 years ago.
0: Okay, pre-COVID, Dr. Dre.
1: Yeah, I think it was the last time the Super Bowl played in LA. Anyway, Dr. Dre, amazing, amazing.
0: Very good, Paddy, thank you. Spain, what was the final score? They were the winning side. What did they win by?
1: My brain's just in the back wants to give you the answer. Samuel?
2: I think it was 1-0.
1: You've got to speak up so they can hear you, mate.
2: 1-0?
0: Yes, it was. Argentina very disappointed. Not even a goal on the scoreboard. Here is a multiple choice.
3: Multiple choice.
0: It was on this day that Neil Armstrong stepped onto the moon. What was the year? 1969, 1971, or 1979?
1: Oh, well, it would have to be 1969.
0: Yes, it was. Nicely done. 1969.
1: The old red gum line, Frankie kicked a landmine the day that mankind kicked the moon.
0: Oh. take a listen to this. Who might this be?
4: So as we gather for one final chapter, let us celebrate a tournament that brought the world together. Let us celebrate each other. This is football. This is unity. And this is greatness.
0: Another weird moment in this morning's World Cup. I know you didn't see it, Paddy, but it was an odd moment.
1: I saw it on the news. It was that hike challenge chap, Tom Cruise.
0: Yes, it was. I mean, what's he got to do with the World Cup?
1: Oh, you can't. You know, they passed a law a little while ago in the Congress. You can't do anything significant in the US now without Tom Cruise. It's a requirement.
0: Right. So he flies in at the Paris Olympics. He's going to fly in at the LA Olympics. He flies in at the FIFA World Cup.
1: That's it.
0: And you can't do anything in the US without Donald Trump being on the stage.
1: I did watch that live. Everybody knew. Everybody that watched that knew exactly what was coming. Everybody knew that was going to happen, and it happened. I couldn't believe poor old Infantino trying to gently say, "Get off, get off," and Trump just going, "Oh, I'm good. I'm staying right here." And,
0: yeah.
1: Oh,
0: the Spanish don't think that much of you. It's time to exit stage left.
1: Yep.
0: On the text line, the best entertainment, says Sue, would be the local under sixes. Can you imagine how excited and memorable it would be for them to be up there for the halftime entertainment?
1: Oh yeah, it's great. I love watching the halftime kids in the AFL. It's brilliant.
0: Yeah, particularly if they're actually playing AFL and throwing.

0: the ball around. That's
1: Oh,
0: awesome.
1: they are, yeah, of
0: yeah.
1: course.
0: Here's a news question. Paddy in Lidcombe is here. Can you name the former federal senator and veteran broadcaster who was farewelled today at a state funeral in Victoria?
1: Oh, that would be the human headline, Darren Hinch.
0: Yeah, Darren Hinch, yes it is. Well done, Paddy. Here's another multiple choice.
2: Multiple choice.
0: Pluto was officially reclassified as a dwarf planet. What was the year? 2001, 2003, or 2006?
1: Oh, no idea. So I'm going to take a punt. Just for anybody that's listening, I'm getting all those questions right because I watched the ABC News tonight. So all those questions are on the news. I'm going to just go 2006.
0: It was 2006, oh. Paddy.
1: That wasn't on the news tonight. That was a guess.
0: Well, normally the news from the quiz questions is in all news, actually. Probably if you watched any news or read any website, you'd probably be able to glean the answers from that, Paddy. It's
1: only the ABC News, Renee.
0: That's only the ABC for you.
1: It's only the ABC. Yep.
0: Fair enough. Here's a song. This wasn't in the news, I don't think. But what's the song and who's it by?
1: Ooh, yeah. It's, what's his name? Kerr from Simple Minds.
0: Mm-hmm.
1: And it's Don't You Forget About Me.
0: Well done. Don't you forget about me.

0: Very nicely done. Another question from the news. This probably wasn't the ABC News. Anthony Albanese visited a group of islands off the coast of the Northern Territory over the weekend. Where did he go?
1: I didn't see that on the news, but I was it the Tiwi Islands? They're the only islands I know off the coast of the Northern Territory.
0: Yes, Paddy, well done.
1: Tiwi?
0: The Tiwi Islands. There was a football final and there was the Tiwi Cultural Festival. But he didn't visit the Garma Festival, which is also up in the territory, which is interesting.
1: Yeah, the Tiwi Islands provide an enormous number of very good quality AFL players for such a small population.
0: Mm. Speaking of football of a different kind to the NRL, Dean Young has been confirmed as the head coach of which NRL team for the next two seasons? What's the team?
1: St. George.
0: St. George? Yes, it is. Nicely done. What is the term for a word or phrase that reads the same forwards as it does backwards?
1: It's not an anagram. I'm going to go out on this one. So I don't know. Forward or backwards, I don't know. I genuinely don't know, and I think I've had enough questions right. And just to say again, they were talking about Dean Young on the Rugby League show before the quiz came on, so you've made it very easy for me, Renee, and I appreciate that. Thank you.
0: But Thank you, Paddy.
1: Shoulders for the next person.
0: You almost said a sausage roll tonight. You did very well indeed.
1: Very good. Always good to talk to you.
0: Thank you, Paddy. Great to have you here. 1-300-222-702. What is the term for a word or phrase that reads the same forwards as it does backwards? Not an anagram. 1-300-222-702. Archie on the Northern Beaches. G'day, Archie.
2: Hello.
0: Hello. Great to have you here.
3: First time caller.
0: Archie, the best or the worst of halftime entertainment, or perhaps you could nominate a performer who you think would make a great halftime entertainer?
2: Well, I think one of the best halftime shows I've ever witnessed was the Snoop Dogg halftime show for the AFL Grand Final.
0: Oh, okay. Log. What did you like about Snoop Dogg?
2: Oh, I reckon he had, like, a great stage. Performance was amazing as well.
0: Mm. You weren't there in the audience by any chance?
2: No, I wasn't. I was watching on the telly.
0: Probably better to see it on television in a way, because you get to see the full kind of close-ups, but maybe not the same atmosphere as what you would have if you were down at the MCG.
2: Yes.
0: Yeah. Archie, what's the term for a word or a phrase that reads the same forwards as it does backwards, like madam?

0: Madam. Same.
1: So it reads the same forwards as it does backwards, like madam, M-A-D-A-M. What do we call that?
0: Oh, my God. Oh, I would have no clue.
1: No clue? Would you like to guess?
0: I'll probably get it wrong.
1: That's all right. I spend my life getting it wrong, Archie.
0: Let's think. English class. A palindrome?
1: Yeah, it's a palindrome. Archie, well done. Very good. Who directed Interstellar, The Dark Knight, and The Odyssey, which is in cinemas now? Who's the director?
0: Christopher Nolan.
1: Christopher Nolan. Yes, it is. Here's a song. I'm looking for the name of this song and the artist. It's an oldie.

0: We're going back to the 80s, Archie, so it's a bit, it's probably a bit before your time.
1: Betty Davies Eyes?
0: It is. And who's it by?
1: Kim Caan.
0: Kim Caan, yes it is.

0: Archie on the Northern Beaches. Here is a famous voice. Who might this belong to?
1: What I'll miss the most, and it's very selfish. He was fun. Steve was...
0: Who might that be?
2: Babe, please play that again. We couldn't hear.
0: Yeah, sure. You've got someone helping you in the background. Who's your brain's trust?
2: My dad.
0: Your dad.
1: What I'll miss the most, and it's very selfish. He was fun. Steve was fun.
0: Who might that be?
2: Don't know.
0: Don't know?
2: No.
0: That's all right, Archie. Hey, thanks so much. This is for you again.
2: Thank you.
0: Good on you. Thanks for having a go tonight. 1-300-222-702. Anybody recognise this famous voice?
1: What I'll miss the most, and it's very selfish. He was fun. Steve was fun.
0: Let's try Ben on the Mid-North Coast. Hi, Ben.
3: G'day, how are you going?
0: I'm great. The best and the worst of halftime entertainment.
3: Yeah, look, I've been pondering this while we've been on hold, and I think the only one that I really remember is Janet Jackson, long time ago, back in the day.
0: And where was she performing? What halftime show?
3: Was it the Super Bowl when there was the whole drama with Justin Timberlake?
0: Was there a wardrobe malfunction?
3: Yeah, the wardrobe malfunction, that's the nice way to put it, yeah.
0: Yeah, that's very good.
3: Did they try to do it, didn't they? Well, that was up for debate. But that's probably the most memorable one, I suppose. But that was a while ago now.
0: What about this year's World Cup halftime entertainment?
3: The World Cup, yeah. Well, we remembered that one because that was the most recent one, right? We got up this morning very early and watched that. And
0: did you like it?
3: It was all right. You know, I prefer the game to the halftime entertainment, but. Not going to complain.
0: Did you think it was a bit strange that Madonna performed in the underground car park?
3: Look, the whole thing, having a halftime show in a World Cup is a bit strange anyway, so nothing surprised me.
0: Right, okay. Ben, any ideas who the voice is? Will I play it for you again?
3: Yeah, play it for me again.
0: Okay.
1: What I'll miss the most, and it's very selfish,

0: fun. Steve was fun. He taught me that it's okay to play in the rain and splash in mud puddles and let the kids get dirty and spill ice cream on your pants. He didn't sweat the little stuff.
1: There's a bit more of it, if that helps you. She turns.
2: My little fella here told me he thought it was Dorothy, but I don't think with that extra bit of audio that it's Dorothy. I don't think it's Dorothy. It's
1: this woman turns 62 today.
2: I haven't watched the news today, so I don't really know.
1: She's American. She's American, but she married an Australian.
2: Did she? Okay. Is it a Mary Poppins actress?
1: Is that your answer?
2: Yeah, let's go with that.
1: Is it a Mary Poppins actress? It's not a Mary Poppins actress. Sorry, Ben. It is quite a famous real human being who married an Australian. There's a clue. And she married an Australian called Steve, I think she says in the clip. But, Ben, we need to say goodnight to you, but thank you all the same.
2: Thank you so much.
1: Yeah, good night. On you. Well, 1-300-222-702 to play. Rowan in Canberra. Hello, Rowan.
3: Hello.
1: Hello. Oh. And there's the gong. Before we get to the answer of this question, and hopefully you'll get it right and win the quiz tonight, Rowan, who knows, hits and misses of halftime entertainment.
3: Hits, chance to visit the fridge.
1: Chance to visit the fridge.
3: Yep. Yeah, nobody watches the halftime show.
1: You think you go to the bathroom and get a drink from the fridge?
3: For sure.
1: For sure. So it's all bad?
3: I just don't care one way or another.
1: You didn't like Tina Turner at the NRL in the early 90s?
3: Oh, that's a different level.
1: Right. No Barnsley or Farnsley?
3: Nah, just... a chance to get up and stretch your legs.
1: A chance to go to the fridge. Very good. Yep. Very good. So, Rowan, that famous voice that I play, she's an American. She did marry an Australian. His name was Steve. Will I play it for you again?
3: The only one I could think of would be Terry Irwin.
1: To win the quiz tonight, is it Terry Irwin? Yes, it is. Terry Irwin, she turned 62 today. Well done, Rowan. You're the winner of the Fridge Magnet and a book from our ABC Book Library, and you also get to choose the song up to the 8 o'clock news. Would you like to hear Kim Carn, Betty Davis Eyes, Simple Minds, Don't You Forget About Me, or perhaps you'd like to choose your own song from something you've heard from the fridge during a halftime entertainment sports show? No, I'm joking. You can have any song you like.
3: We'll just go for Simple Minds tonight, I think.
1: Simple Minds, Don't You Forget About Me. Great choice. Thank you, Rowan. Stand the line. We'll send you out your magnet. I'm Renee Krosh, 5 minutes away from the 8 o'clock news. Here's Simple Minds.

0: On the text line, thank you, Lloyd in Woi Woi. He said the best ever disaster at an NRL grand final was a Roosters-Warriors game when Billy Idol made a huge entrance on a flame-spitting hovercraft, only to have the band's power fail. He did his best to keep it going over the drums, which were the only thing still audible, but had to admit defeat to a crowd screaming with laughter. We shouldn't laugh, should we? It would be mortifying, but it is kind of funny. The Muppets with the orchestra performing with a Seven Nation Army. No one understands that. Dear Texter, it was a truly bizarre kind of halftime show for the World Cup this morning. And someone else, Milo, is saying the Super Bowl in LA. The worst was Justin Timberlake and Janet Jackson for obvious reasons, but a good one was The Weeknd with a house of mirrors under the stage that he ran through and got lost in too. I'm Renee Crosh. Coming up to 5 minutes of news. I'll catch you on the other side.
1: ABC News, good evening. I'm Noni Edwards. One Nation leader Pauline Hanson has defended her poor parliamentary attendance record. According to official documents, Senator Hanson has missed 76 sitting days since first being elected to the Senate in 2016. But in a new clip from her interview with Channel 7's Spotlight program, Senator Hanson has insisted she is at Parliament every time it is sitting. She's also defended regularly skipping Senate estimates, which are public hearings that help hold the government to account.
2: Your Senate estimates hearings record is the worst.
3: Yeah.
2: It's terrible.
3: I don't turn up.
1: Internationally, incoming Prime Minister Andy Burnham is expected to say Britain needs a more stable and responsible type of politics when he delivers his first speech. The BBC's Rob Watson has more on what's expected of foreign policy.
4: Andy Burnham has never really shown that much of an interest in foreign policy, but one of the first things that will happen to Andy Burnham when he gets into Downing Street is his kind of political advisors vanish and you get a security briefing. The main thing about foreign policy, that the watchword will be continuity and not change, emphasis on support for Ukraine, drawing closer to the European Union but not rejoining it, support for international institutions like the UN and multilateralism, and maintaining in good relations with the United States, although maybe not too much sucking up to Donald Trump for Andy Burnham.
1: Ukrainian officials say a Russian missile strike on a ship carrying corn near Ukraine's southern port of Odessa has killed 10 people. It's the deadliest attack in a weeks-long flare-up of violence in the Black Sea. Russia hit the Golden Leo, a Guinea-Bissau-flagged ship staffed by a crew

0: from India and Syria, with three cruise missiles causing a fire. Ukraine's seaports authority says a search and rescue operation lasted all night, adding that nine crew members and one of its maritime pilots were killed. Eight of the vessel's 17 crew members were rescued. Supporters of India's youth-led cockroach movement have clashed with police as thousands of them tried to march to Parliament to demand the Education Minister's resignation. Police fired tear gas and charged at protesters with batons after demonstrators tried to breach security barricades surrounding the protest site in central New Delhi. The movement marks one of the most serious confrontations yet in the movement's campaign against Prime Minister Narendra Modi's government. Rescue teams in southwestern China are using explosives to blast through heavy boulders, hampering efforts to reach 34 people reported missing for 3 days after a landslide. Eight have died in the disaster during torrential rain in the county of Penghui. The effort follows President Xi Jinping's call for scientific search and rescue operations for the missing, as well as a swift investigation into the cause of the landslide. Authorities have evacuated more than 1,100 people. Back home, concerns are being raised over the lack of new medicines being listed on the pharmaceutical benefits scheme. A new report by Medicines Australia has found only a quarter of medicines launched globally over the past decade have been listed for government-subsidised access in Australia. The CEO of Medicines Australia, Liz DeSoma, says pharmaceutical companies have been deterred by declining investment in the PBS.
1: It's a rational commercial decision that if you cannot get recognition of the value of a medicine, it is not worth, you know, selling products under their value and making a loss. It's about whether we are recognising value and whether we're taking that value into account.
0: In Sydney, a teenage girl has been taken to hospital in a critical condition after being struck with a soccer ball while playing sport in the west of the city. New South Wales ambulance paramedics were called to a sporting field in Liverpool earlier this evening. A spokesperson says she suffered abdominal and head injuries. A medical retrieval team worked on her before she was taken to Westmead Hospital with what were described as critical injuries. And the manager of Spain's national soccer team has lauded his team's composure following their 1-0 win over Argentina in the Men's World Cup final. Spain dominated the final in New Jersey, but Argentina was able to force the match to extra time despite a late red card to midfielder Enzo Fernandez. Spanish striker Ferran Torres proved the difference, finding the back of the net in the 106th minute. Spain's manager Luis de la Fuente says his side knew the winner was coming.
2: There's a phrase we said, gentlemen, we have a date with history and we're going to get there first. And in extra time, it was simply a matter of reminding them that they were doing a great job, that we had the game under control.
0: ABC News.
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5: Welcome back and thank you for being here. I'm Renee Grosch. This is Evenings. Coming up, growing human teeth in a lab or indeed inside your own mouth. Are we getting closer to doing that? No more implants? No more fillings, no more dentures. We'll talk about that in about 20 minutes or so. And we'll take you back to the year 2006 tonight to try to spark some memories of what you were doing in the year 2006, exactly 20 years ago, when this was a hit

0: first. This might not be as sexy, but dementia is a very real issue affecting close to 500,000 Australians right now. So what to know about how to prevent dementia? Well, the World Health Organization has updated their advice first time in 7 years, and they say that almost 50% of dementia cases can be prevented. So what's new? Karen Anstey is the director of UNSW's Ageing Futures Institute, and she's the only Australian who is on this WHO dementia panel. And she joins us now on Evenings. Karen, hello. Thank you so much for your time.
1: Hello.

0: Just over the weekend, I was at a lunch when someone told me that menopausal hormone therapy or estrogen therapy significantly can reduce cognitive decline and reduce dementia. Is that true?
1: Look, this is quite a complex topic. A lot has been discussed and debated and researched on it. And actually, the evidence at the moment is inconclusive. So we can't say either way whether taking menopausal hormone therapy reduces the risk of dementia. So that's why the guidelines didn't make a recommendation about menopausal hormone therapy for women under the age of 65, but they did say for those 65 and older that they would not recommend it for the risk reduction of cognitive decline and dementia.
0: They wouldn't recommend it, so it doesn't have preventative strategies.
1: That's correct. Not in women aged 65 and older, and then for the women, you know, men, the usual age, menopausal women, they wouldn't recommend it for the purpose of reducing risk of dementia. That, you know, this is very specific to that question. Whether or not you take it to manage menopausal symptoms, that's a different, you know, question. But this guideline is simply about interventions that reduce your risk of dementia.
0: Okay, let's go through some of them because there's some fascinating findings as published by the World Health Organization on this. Just to be clear, dementia is the umbrella term that really is the collection of symptoms like memory loss, the inability to think, behaviour changes, sort of damage to the brain, shrinkage of the brain. Is that right?
1: Yes, that's correct. And it's caused by a number of diseases. I mean, Alzheimer's disease causes about 65 to 70% of dementia.
0: But when you say 50% of all dementia cases can be prevented, that's extraordinary.
1: Yeah, it's a really huge number. I mean, when I started in the field, people didn't think that, you know, you could prevent dementia at all. What it actually means is that if we removed all of these risk factors, so we mitigated all of them, we could prevent that many cases. So, you know, that is extremely unlikely that we would completely eliminate obesity, diabetes, hypertension, smoking, etc. But the potential is enormous if we could reduce them as much as possible.
0: So what we know is there are a lot of environmental factors at play in developing dementia.
1: Yes, that's correct.
0: Mm. So the obvious ones, and we won't bother spending much time on them because I think everybody knows these ones, a healthy diet, lots of leafy greens, lots of nuts, lots of, you know, olive oil and no ultra-processed foods or very limited ultra-processed foods is going to set you up the best for later in life. And, of course, a lot of physical activity, exercise. We know those ones. But what is interesting is your report published says that air pollution from fireplaces and vehicle emissions must be avoided if you want to give yourself the best chance of avoiding dementia.
1: Yeah, so this is a new recommendation by the World Health Organization. So we've known for some time that air pollution increases the risk of dementia. And there's two types of air pollution that the guidelines looked at. There was indoor air pollution and outdoor air pollution. Now, the evidence on indoor pollution was not taken from Australia. It was mostly countries in Asia where cooking and heating uses solid fuels such as burning wood. And in those studies, the indoor air pollution was to increase the risk of cognitive decline. There's a lot of other evidence on the ambient air pollution, which is the pollution outside from cars and factories and other forms of emissions. And so now they've actually made a recommendation about reducing exposure to that.
0: So air pollution from fireplaces, you've got your fireplace on in the middle of winter, creating warmth for the house.
1: Yep.
0: It could be a risk for dementia.
1: It could be. Now, it could, in the studies that they looked at for the indoor air pollution, these are where that is the main and only, you know, main source of fuel. So it depends on your level of exposure. We don't know what the safe

0: level is, but I mean, I would imagine if you occasionally are exposed, it's not so bad. But then that's the main source of heating and cooking, and you're being exposed regularly, that is increasing the risk. But at the moment, we don't know the safe level at the moment.
1: But the World Health Organization is saying that pollution from vehicle emissions, fireplaces, the burning of fossil fuels, those particulates are getting into your brain and damaging your brain or shrinking your brain.
0: So they increase neuroinflammation. Some people think some of the really small particles may even cross through the blood-brain barrier. We're not 100% sure. We do know from autopsy studies that people who are exposed to very high levels of air pollution have Alzheimer's pathology at a young age. So there's actually a lot of evidence now linking air pollution to dementia.
1: Karen Anstey is here. She is an

0: apart around about 4:20 this afternoon, and we're still here on board.
1: How frustrating.
0: And not really sure what's going on. So it's a very unusual situation.
1: Are there other Qantas flights or other planes that are also stuck, or can you see some planes taking off?
0: Oh, yes, we can see lots of planes leaving, but we're not. So, yeah, it's very interesting and people are starting to get frustrated. But
1: Where are you bound for?
0: We were bound for Denpasar. So a lot of holiday makers, I believe, on board.
1: And Qantas hasn't said anything to you?
0: They have. They've come back with multiple messages and they've constantly been changing throughout the time frame to the point where a lot of people are not really sure now what's going on and what is the truth and are we actually going to get off the ground. But there's been some engineers in and out for hours trying to work out what's going on with the plane, and now we've just been told they're about to shut the computers down and reboot them. And the lights might go out.
1: Right.
0: It's,
1: so it sounds
0: it's all
1: like
0: happening.
1: There's an issue with the plane itself.
0: It does.
1: What sort of aircraft is it? Do you know, Andrew?
0: It's, it's one of those A330-200s. So there's probably 250 of us on board. So far we've got some crackers, I think. That's about it.
1: Any
0: just
1: water?
0: They did come around and offer some water. There is a bottle of water when you get on board, but we're just getting a message right now, so I'm just going to try and listen to that.
1: Andrew, we'll stay in contact with you and see if we can...
2: It's been removed. They did have some trouble, but it's finally been removed, and now the process of fixing the new part.
0: Yeah, so we just heard a message that they've removed a part and they're in the process of fixing the part. I'm not sure because I thought they were going to replace a part last we heard. So, look, you know, everyone on board took it in their stride at the very start and sort of joked around a bit, but it's gotten to the point where you start asking the question of how long is a reasonable time to keep people stranded on board an aircraft at a gate when they can't find the reason or get the plane going? That's probably the most important question.
1: Indeed it is, Andrew. Hold tight. What you don't want is a plane to take off that's not electrical, electronically sound, mechanically sound.
0: Of course. Mm. And look, we've got to put the trust in the engineers and we've got to accept that that would never happen from an airline like our very own. Now the lights are going dim. And we've got to put that trust in that these people are doing their very best, but you've got to understand that there'll be a lot of people on board now starting to, you know, become a little bit nervous and wonder, you know, should we have all got off and should we have got on another plane or anything else? So it's just unusual. All the years that I've been flying, I've just never had something like this ever happen before, and talking to all the people around me, they're all saying the same thing, that this is so unusual to constantly get different messages along the way and no one really know what's going on. It initially started saying that they couldn't put any fuel on board. They wouldn't take any fuel. Then they changed their story and said, oh, one of the auxiliary tanks won't take fuel. So the engineers decided that they'll just top up the other ones and we'll be gone. We're still here over 4 hours later.
1: Yeah, I feel your frustration. It's normally a 6 or 7 hour flight, right, from Sydney to Denpasar. And you've been on board there for close to over four hours.
0: Over 4 hours, so people are now wondering about connections. I'm not too sure too many people have a connection from Denpasar, but the same thing too is that people will be thinking that they're going to get picked up at the airport, so are the people picking them up still going to be there way after midnight, and can they get to the hotels? So a lot of people are asking a lot of questions now about their own sort of arrivals, and yeah, anyway.
1: Good luck with it, Andrew. I'm sorry. I feel your frustration, but at least you've got some phone battery.
0: Well, we have, and I just hope everyone can send some positive vibes our way and hopefully we'll get off the ground real soon.
1: Good on you, Andrew. Yeah, we'll stay in contact with you and hopefully within the hour you'll be off to Denpasar. Sorry for that. Karen Anstey is here. We're talking about dementia and ways to prevent it. One of the other takeouts that I thought was fascinating, Karen, was vitamin and mineral supplements. What did the WHO say about that in terms of reducing dementia risk?
3: Well, it makes a recommendation against taking them. And this is because they can actually have risks. So taken in high quantities, vitamin B3, for example, can cause liver damage. They can cause, different supplements can cause problems with skin and stomach. And

0: And they also can be quite expensive. So they're not a neutral option. So yes, they recommend against taking them for the purpose of reducing risk of cognitive decline and dementia.
1: That's very interesting. What else did you find about sleep? There's lots of recommendations for how to improve your sleep, and sleep obviously is linked to brain health. What did the WHO recommend regarding sleep?
0: So they had a good, did a proper review of the evidence of interventions for sleep disorders and interventions to improve sleep quality and duration. But in the end, they concluded there was not enough evidence to make a recommendation about sleep.
1: That's interesting, isn't it? Because
0: Yeah.
1: how many interviews have I had where people say, you know, the most important thing for brain health is sleep, nutrition, and exercise?
0: Yeah, I mean, a lot of people do work on it. Again, it's one of those quite complicated topics because, you know, there's disrupted sleep, there's length of sleep, there's sleep disorders. And in order to get the evidence to the level to be included in this guideline, it has to be from a, you know, rigorous randomized controlled trial. There's a lot of methodological requirements for evidence to meet the criteria. And we're just not at that point yet with sleep. So hopefully, you know, in the next few years, the evidence on sleep will accumulate.
1: Finally, we know that smoking tobacco, we know that drinking alcohol is not great for brain health, but moderation, people always say, doctors always say, you know, everything in moderation is okay. Is it better in terms of preventing dementia to drink a little bit over the lifespan consistently, or is it better to have binge-drinked for a number of years and then given up completely, in your later years? What would give the best outcome in terms of dementia prevention?
0: That's a really good question. I don't know if anyone's ever actually compared those two groups. You know, the World Health Organization would say there's no safe level of alcohol consumption. And the guidelines really focus, though, on harmful alcohol drinking. So, drinking at you know, heavy levels, and binge drinking. And it suggests that interventions are offered to help people to reduce their drinking.
1: So really, if you want to set yourself up for a good, healthy, long life, you're better off to not have any alcohol at all.
0: Well, that's the current thinking. I mean, with a lot of these things, you're looking at risks across conditions. So with alcohol, you've got to look at the risk of cancer, for example. So, you know, any consumption of alcohol can increase the risk of some cancers. So when you make, you know, I guess, you know, we have to be very careful making a recommendation about something like this because it has to be consistent with all of the other medical advice.
1: Yeah, fascinating. First time, first update in 7 years from the World Health Organization on this. Hey, Karen, thank you so much for your time tonight.
0: Thank you.
1: Karen Anstey, she's also the director of UNSW's Ageing Futures Institute. I'm Renee Crosh. This is Evenings.

0: Thelma Plum. The song is Better in Black. Thank you, Tony, for your excellent question. Tony writes, I heard a study that found having the shingles vaccination can reduce the chances of getting dementia. Is this the case? Well, we just put a call back to Karen Anstey to ask that. And Karen, who is on the WHO dementia panel, confirmed, Tony, that that is the case. There is evidence that the shingles vaccination reduces the chance of getting dementia. So well done. Yes, that's an excellent question. Tim says, no alcohol. What about my Penfolds Grange, 1983? I think you can sneak that one in, Tim.
1: Breakfast with Ross Solly.
2: Scientists have recently discovered that dad brain is a thing. 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I have four kids, so that probably explains a lot.
1: On 666 ABC Canberra.
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0: We will keep you updated on that Qantas flight departing. Well, not yet. It's been four hours. They've been sitting on the aeroplane waiting to depart for Denpasar. You might have heard Andrew's call. We'll stay in contact with Andrew and let you know when they eventually do depart, if they ever do. Coming up, we are going to take you back to the year 2006. Maybe you have a memory to share of what you were doing 20 years ago exactly. Do you remember any of the events, the key moments from 2006? Curiously, it was the year that Melbourne hosted the Commonwealth Games in 2006, and they would have been hosting it this week had they kept the Melbourne Games for 2026 and not forfeited it. It opens in Glasgow on Thursday. But before we get there, let's talk about teeth. In recent years, we have realised how important teeth are. They used to just pull them out if they were no good and give you a set of dentures, didn't they? But that's not the advisable way any longer. In fact, we've learnt so much about how important teeth are to our general health. And what is quite incredible is that there is talk now that they are almost able to regrow a human tooth in a lab. The next step will be to regrow your human tooth inside your mouth. To find out more about that, Arosha Verican is a dentist. She's also a senior lecturer at the School of Dentistry at the University of Queensland. Hello, Arosha.
5: Hello. How are you, Renee?
0: This is pretty incredible. Regrowing a human tooth. It's never been possible before because once you lose your adult teeth, well, that's it. They can't grow back, right?
5: For sure, yes. And I always say it'd be lovely if we could have another set of teeth maybe in our 40s, and that could take us maybe, I suppose, to the end, whatever that end is. But yes, that's why we try so hard to keep what we have, because the cells that produce, like the we have enamel, that's the outer shell of the tooth, dentine, which is the second layer, and like the beating heart of the tooth, which is the nerves and the pulp, which is in the center of each tooth. They're also unique, but the first two outer layers don't reform or regenerate as well as we would like our bones, for example. So, yes, for sure.
0: And you can't transplant somebody else's tooth into a human's mouth.
5: I love all the questions you throw at me, Renee. I don't know that I don't know about the evidence about that, but I know that we do I've never auto transplanted, but we can, for example, there have been cases where if you've lost a front tooth before implants were a thing, premolar teeth, which are the little molars, where would be could be

0: extracted and then placed in place of where the front tooth would sit, because they had a similar sort of shape that we could then, you know, put some filling material and make it look acceptable. And of course, because it's our body likes to accept things that are either inert, like titanium, or our own, but we don't seem to like taking other things from other humans. So except for dentures, this is a random segue, but I think some of the first dentures were made from human teeth. So yes, other people's human teeth, or very wealthy people who had no teeth.
1: Because people say that the idea of putting expensive artificial crowns in or synthetic materials into your mouth, they can get infected. The implants don't have any nerves, so you don't feel the bite down onto stuff, so they're easier to crack. There is suggestion that that's subpar. Would you agree with that?
0: Oh, God, there was a lot to unpack in there. We place crowns especially, so I'll backtrack. Risa did a talk on this because my PhD is at, I did my PhD on what happens to teeth as we get older. And essentially we have mineral and collagen in our teeth, and the collagen gets tighter, less springy, and we end up getting more mineral forming inside our dentine, the second layer of tooth. So it makes them more brittle as we age. And it doesn't help that if many of us who may have come from the amalgam era or had lots and lots of fillings, it's made our teeth even more brittle. So crowns are great to help encase them. So they're like a helmet that fits over the tooth. It's not ideal, but it certainly protects them from breaking. So that was one question. Then you asked something about fillings, is that right?
1: Yeah, well, you're putting synthetic material in your mouth. That can't be the greatest thing for health.
0: Yes, I would agree. I would rather we didn't have to put any fillings in people's teeth or fill their teeth. But we do it for quite a few reasons. I mean, most people think teeth and maybe smiling and aesthetics, so sure, that's one aspect. But we also fill teeth for structure and function, because we need to chew, and if we can't chew our teeth food properly, we can't gain proper nutrition and we fall ill. So that's one side of it. And the other is, I describe every tooth like it has its own beating heart. And which is the pulp, or with, you know, full of blood and nerves and all that sort of thing. And really we're doing fillings to, one, remove all that dead yucky tissue, but also to replace that with something that is mechanically stable, but also seals the tooth from the outside, external, like hot and cold things and bacteria and things. So we protect the nerve in the tooth.
1: But if you could grow a person's teeth from a stem cell, that would be amazing.
0: Yes,
1: and then put your tooth that's grown in a lab back into your mouth.
0: Mm-hmm. Yeah, but I'm not going to say yes, but yes. I think there's a lot of work that we'll have to go through, because I'd love to know how this, I mean, this is quite early stages in terms of the research, but the things I'm envisaging are these. So we have lots of different people have different looking teeth. How will that occur, for example? And all of our teeth, even if we just looked at a front tooth, for example, an incisor, everyone's incisor looks different. It's a different shape, a different, maybe a different color. So there's that thing. And it's also, I'd love to know if we would be growing them and then implanting them, which would be a bit like, you know, the dental implants that we do, or whether I think it'd be even more interesting if you could going to the dentist, say, okay, that tooth's gone, we're taking that out and implant something in the bone, just like what happens when we're children and our teeth are forming inside our jaw. And imagine you're, you know, teething at the age of 65, getting your brand new molar that's growing and comes through. So, yeah, I'd love to see where this goes and where it takes us.
1: Well, the new research, they're calling it regenerative teeth, regenerative research into the human tooth. Yes. Other animals can do this. Sharks keep growing adult teeth and replacing them.
0: They do. And, you know, so do, it's a cool, this is because I'm weird and I think these things are cool, but rats also, they don't actually lose their teeth. Rats are and rabbits, they continuously grow out. Now, that would be a pretty amazing thing if we could do that. So their teeth are constantly forming as they come through, and all that happens is because they're eating things, it just wears off. And as the tooth wears off, then it starts to keeps growing into the mouth. So yeah, animal teeth are also very interesting and diverse for sure.
1: Tony says, I would be the first person to put my hand up and have my teeth regrown. I've spent thousands of dollars on repairing or replacing teeth that have been damaged from crunching on nuts or olive pits. I have fillings, I have implants, I have crowns, but they aren't the same as having your own good, strong teeth, and root canal is so painful. I mean, it would be, if it was affordable to do, to regrow your own teeth back as adults and have them put back into your mouth, your own ones, not somebody else's, that would be incredible.
0: Yeah, it would be. It would be. But I think if we can get to that stage, I feel like because teeth are so complex, because we are relying on a lot of different cells to work together, and also the timing of each stage as the enamel forms and the dentine forms and so on has to be quite precise. And I think it's quite a miracle, in really, when I look at how our teeth form. But it's so, what I'm also trying to get at is so complex that if we, by the time we can get to that stage where we can do that properly for us, I think we'll be able to do a lot more for the rest of our body. And I mean, you know, how wonderful would it be to not have to be on a transplant list, but hey, we will grow, a kidney for you, because, just to give you some insight, like those cells are actually simpler in some ways.
1: Simpler to grow a kidney than it is to regrow a tooth.
0: It would be.
1: So
0: that's the complexity in it. So what's happened now is pretty special. Sorry, Renee.
1: So the research is happening, this regenerative teeth research, but you think it's quite a long way away.
0: Well, who knows? I mean, we're also in the era of artificial intelligence, and this kind of work could accelerate depending on how it's harnessed and what we can do with it. Because we're at another segue, but one of the things that AI is also being used for is being able to try to predict potential outcomes for various experiments. So there's every possibility. You could literally create a database, put in what outcomes you expect or you would like to see. And rather than running 100 experiments physically and seeing, you know, 98 fail, perhaps there's a chance that we can narrow that success rate to a point where we can get there faster. So there are many possibilities.
1: One interesting thing, my sister, as an adult, knocked her front tooth and it became loose.
0: Yes.
1: And she quickly pushed it back into her gum, and someone said, drink milk, and she did. And luckily, when she went to the dentist said, I think you're going to be okay. I think that adult tooth has retaken by the gum. Yeah. Is that unusual?
0: It's not, but it just depends on How old was your sister when it happened?
1: Oh, she was like 40, in her 40s.
0: Oh, in her 40s. Well, she's very lucky.

0: It may so it's on if you can imagine like it's a like an electric cord that the nerve that goes into the nerves and blood vessels that go into the tooth, and if the electric cord gets severed some in some way, then that becomes a problem, and the tooth probably would need root canal, which means you go into the center and clean it up. But perhaps what happened with hers didn't was not as severe to sever that connection from the body to the tooth. Has the tooth changed color though? Because that's something that I usually watch out for. Because
1: Maybe.
0: has it
1: I
0: changed
1: don't
0: color?
1: know.
0: Not sure.
1: Yeah, I'm not sure. Probably for her it may have, but to the, you know, to the casual observer, I don't think it has. Interesting.
0: She's very lucky.
1: She is, yeah, in many ways. She has me as a sister. How lucky
0: Yes,
1: is
0: she
1: that?
0: does. She is very lucky.
1: Rosha, it's always good to chat to you. I'm
0: Yeah,
1: going to keep a
0: same.
1: keen eye on this regenerative tooth research from the UK, but thank you so much for filling
0: You're
1: in some gaps
0: welcome.
1: for us.
0: It's very exciting to
1: Yeah,
0: see this happen.
1: indeed.
0: Thanks, Renee.
1: Arosha Verekan is a dentist. She's also with the School of Dentistry at the University of Queensland. I'm Renee Crosh. This is Evenings.
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1: Some good news from Andrew, who was stuck on that Qantas flight. It was meant to be bound for Denpasar at 4:20 this afternoon. We spoke to Andrew at 20 past 8 and he was still on it. He's just texted through that an announcement has just come over the speakers saying we are preparing to depart. Apparently a faulty part has been replaced. It's been tested successfully. And I will update once pushback has started. Then we'll need to enter flight mode. Thank you, everyone who sent positive vibes our way. It looks like your positive vibes have helped. That's Andrew on QF43. Wow. So they boarded at 3:45 this afternoon. It's a 6-hour flight. It's made it a very long experience, hasn't it? Let's go back to the year 2006.

be. Each week, we take you back to a year to see if it sparks a memory for you. Maybe you'd be prepared to share it with us. 1-300-222-702 is the number. 2006, in Australia, the number one song was this. Oh.

0: 2006 was also the year that Lionel Messi played in his first ever World Cup. This year, 2026, it's been his sixth, hasn't it? He was just 18. His debut, coming on as a substitute against Serbia and Montenegro to become the youngest Argentinian to play in a World Cup. The 2006 FIFA World Cup was won by Italy, would you believe it? In this year, 2026, Italy didn't even make it into the World Cup. So there you go. It was also the year that Melbourne hosted the Commonwealth Games. And I think the highlight of the 2006 Melbourne Commonwealth Games would have to have been marathon winner Karen McCann.
1: This is a phenomenal effort. This will go down.

0: In the history of Australian marathon running and in the Commonwealth Games history in athletics, a phenomenal effort from this mother of two. Kerrin McCann, at 39 years of age, will go round again, and she takes it. Kerrin McCann has done it again. Can you believe it?
1: Her home crowd, and this is the swan song that every athlete would want.
2: Do you remember that? Kerrin McCann winning, or defending, I guess, her marathon title. 39 years of age, mother of two. Such a battle. It was a gut-wrenching battle for her to win that. And so tragically, just 2 years later, we lost Kerrin McCann at the age of 41 to breast cancer. So, so sad. But 2006 was certainly a high for Kerrin McCann and for the Melbourne Commonwealth Games. How ironic that this week it could have been Melbourne's 2026 Commonwealth Games, but they gave it up. Glasgow will be the host of this year's Commonwealth Games. Scott's given us a call in Blacktown, 1300 222 702, sharing memories of where you were 20 years ago in 2006. Hi, Scott.
3: Hi, good day. How are you?
2: What do you remember?
3: We went to watch the Supercross, the dirt bikes in the entertainment centre.
2: Yeah?
3: Yeah, do the Supercross Masters or whatever it was. Because we went there and we wanted to see it for years. And when we've turned up, at the back they've got like the pit area where they were like starting the bikes and preparing them and whatnot. Excuse me. And we smelt the two-stroke. And we were like, oh, yeah, we heard the bikes. So we just went and have a little, just a look through the fence to see what we're going to see later on. And the next thing you know, all those securities came. And they're going, oh, get away from the fence. You're trying to steal stuff. We were like, I know, we looked unsavory looking characters. But we were like from the west, like a pack of Westies. And but we were just looking and going, oh, yeah. And then we had to, it took us about 20 minutes to explain that we all had tickets. And we were like, and explain. And then we end up, and once they realised, they ended up walking us in. We got like the VIPs they've got here.
2: Oh, you were VIPs in the end.
3: Oh, they walked us straight in. The security's gone, oh, my bad. Like, sorry, because there was a lot of people like all sniffing around trying to steal stuff from that pit area.
2: Mm.
3: And they thought, well, some of them, and none of them had any tickets. So, and we had tickets, and then once we explained that, they've gone, sorry. Sorry, boys, and walked us straight through and...
2: Good.
3: And it was like, how good's that? And we were like, we're the boys, we're looking at each other and thinking, well, that never happens. How good is this?
2: That never happens. But it happened for you that night. Thank you, Scott, for telling us about it.
4: Aussies have always pulled together to shape this great country.
2: This is now, the census ad from 2006.
4: To build your community's future. Soon, everyone in Australia will be asked to take part in the 2006 census. Census is vital to every part of Australia's future. And you can be confident that your info will be kept 100% confidential. So make sure you fill in your census form. Australia's counting on you.
2: That was Ernie Dingo there in that ad for the census. That year, it showed that the Sydney population reached 4.1 million in terms of residents. There you go. This census coming up in August, August the 13th. They happen every 5 years. Where will you be on August? Is it the 14th or the 13th? It's a Tuesday night, isn't it? Oh, the 11th. The 11th of August. That's this year's census. Going back to 2006, you might remember the Beaconsfield mine rescue with Todd Russell and Brant Webb. Do you remember that? They were trapped for 14 days in a steel cage after the mine collapsed in northern Tasmania. That was such a big media event, wasn't it? All the media were there and we watched on for 14 days to see... Yes, to see those two miners pulled out of Beaconsfield. Here it is.
5: A moment of triumph, a remarkable tale of survival against incredible odds. After 14 days trapped in a cage buried in the bowels of the earth, Todd Russell and Brant Webb removed their tags to signal the end of their shift. One can only imagine the joy these families feel, an embrace they almost certainly feared would never come. Union leader Bill Shorten has lived this rescue each and every minute. He says all those who made it happen deserve a medal.
6: Oh, it's sinking in. You don't realise how close you get to these things, and I was probably quite affected by it. I'm really, really happy. I'm happy for the families. I'm happy for Todd and Brand. I'm terribly, terribly happy for the rescue workers.
7: Something that my kids will remember for the rest of their lives, I reckon. It was absolutely amazing.
5: And even though they may have wanted to walk all the way to hospital, Todd Russell and Brand Webb conceded to an ambulance ride. In colourful language, he said he was very well. At this, the town could contain itself no longer.
2: That was an extraordinary moment in time, wasn't it? Very sadly, though, the third miner, Larry Knight, was not rescued successfully. But it was just ecstasy for Todd Russell and Brant Webb, who've been trapped for 14 days at Beaconsfield. 2006 was also the year that Steve Irwin died.
8: My daddy was my hero. He was always there for me when I needed him. He listened to me and taught me so many things. But most of all, he was fun. I know that daddy had an important job. He was working to change the world so everyone would love wildlife like he did. He built a hospital to help animals, and he bought lots of land to give animals a safe place to live. He took me and my brother and my mum with him all the time. We filmed together, caught crocodiles together, and loved being in the bush together. I don't want Daddy's passion to ever end. I want to help endangered wildlife just like he did. I have the best Daddy in the whole world, and I will miss him every day. When I see a crocodile, I will always think of him, and I know that Daddy made this zoo so everyone could come and learn to love all the animals. Daddy made this place his whole life. Now it's our turn to help Daddy. Thank you.
2: Yeah, 8-year-old Bindi Irwin speaking at Steve Irwin's memorial service. A very sad moment indeed. 2006, it was also the year that Pluto was reclassified as a dwarf planet.
9: Well, it seems there's a space controversy brewing over the decision to downgrade Pluto. Some scientists have started a petition to get Pluto reinstated as a full-fledged planet. We wanted to get the reaction of stargazers here.
10: I think it should not be downgraded because I like the planet a lot and it's one of my favorite planets.
2: On the text line, what were you doing in 2006? What do you remember from 20 years ago? Thank you very much to our texter who says, yes, the Beaconsfield mine rescue was extraordinary, but do you remember that Richard Carlton died of a heart attack reporting for 60 minutes, wasn't it? Yes, that was a very tragic turn to that story, wasn't it? So we had the death of Larry Knight, the miner, and then Richard Carlton dying, covering the event for 60 minutes. It was also the year 2006 that we lost motor racing legend Peter Brock.
11: Peter Brock died doing what he loved.
12: From where I was standing, we could see him come down a section of the road, and then usually about 20 seconds later, they come through our chicane. He didn't come through.
13: I saw him an hour before. I had my head in his car.
11: And how was he?
13: He's fine. He was coming second, so he was doing well.
11: Days after the death of Steve Irwin, a nation again in mourning.
14: I was shocked and saddened to hear of Peter Brock's death. The removal of Brocky takes away an absolute legend of motor racing in Australia.
15: Sadness twice in one week. Two Australian icons gone at virtually the same time.
2: In happier news, 2006 was the year that Keith Urban and Nicole got married.
16: Wedding of the year, event of the decade, celebrity coupling of the millennium. Whatever you want to call it, Keith and Nicole are getting hitched. It was always going to be a circus, and the paparazzi haven't let anybody in these gates without a photograph or 3,000.
17: And for the hundreds who gave up their Sunday roast for a celebrity sticky beak, well, this is what they got. A glimpse of the world's most famous bride arriving in an ivory Rolls Royce.
2: Maybe the wedding of the year, but in 2026, it's all come to an end, hasn't it? The social media platform Twitter was launched in June of 2006 by Jack Dorsey, and Google bought YouTube for $1.65 billion. That was probably a very good buy. 2006 was also the year that Chasers were on everything. First broadcast on ABC TV. They had three seasons over 2006, 2007 and 2009. Do you remember Chasers, The War on Everything? Or maybe you remember Bondi Rescue. It also debuted on our Australian TV.
18: Bondi Beach, Aussie icon. A playground for most people, disaster zone for others. These are the professional lifeguards who patrol Bondi every day of the year.
19: Feeling that?
18: They put their lives on the line to keep one of the world's busiest beaches safe. 2,500 rescues every summer. Bringing people back from death. Drama on the sand. For the first time, cameras have been given unprecedented access to these elite watermen.
2: Tim's remembering Peter Brock, the king of the mountain. Yes, he was indeed. Lou says, in 2006, I remember sitting outside my daughter's school when I heard the news about superstar Steve Irwin. My daughter got in the car and I was sobbing for the Irwins. I will never forget that sad day. Yeah, it was tragic, wasn't it? What else happened in the year 2006? Well, there was a war in Lebanon. It went for 34 days, a conflict between Israel and Hezbollah. That's eerie, isn't it, that thought? It was also the year that mandatory smoke alarms came into effect. New laws and a public campaign made smoke alarms mandatory in all residential buildings, raising installation rates close to 87% across the state. And 2006 was also the year of Tropical Cyclone Larry. In Queensland was where the most of the destruction was around Innisfail, caused something like $500 million in damage and flattened most of our banana crops. You may remember the price of bananas absolutely soared because of Cyclone Larry. 2006, this was a hit song.

0: What do you remember from the year 2006, exactly 20 years ago? Mark in Tuggera. Hello, Mark.
1: Oh, hello, Renee. I've got a story about it was the time when Steve Irwin passed away, but I was living in Cairns at a place near Cairns, like just near the airport, called Holloway's Beach. And there was a fella who had a problem with a big snake in the roof of his house. they reckon this thing was probably around 5 metres long. And two guys had a go at getting it out. One injured himself. They couldn't. It was too big. And apparently Steve Irwin heard about this. And apparently got in contact with a guy, said, look, I'll come and get it out. I've got to finish what I've got to do up at Port Douglas, and I'll be down and make a big hoo-ha out of it. And unfortunately, he never made it.
0: Oh, a stingray got him instead.
1: Yeah, yeah. And apparently about 3 or 4 days later, this snake disappeared.
0: Really?
1: But Steve Irwin was going to go there, and they're going to get this snake out of the roof and make a big sort of like spectacle of it. And unfortunately, he didn't.
0: Yeah. Gosh. Yes. Holloway Beach in Cairns.
1: Yeah, Holloway's Beach in Cairns, yeah. And I remember the cyclone too.
0: Yeah.
1: Very much.
0: Cyclone Larry, that was a big one.
1: Yeah, I remember that. That was a big one, yeah.
0: Good on you, Mark.
1: Very well. But anyway, I thought I'd tell you that story.
0: Thank you so much. I do appreciate it. Coming up to 5 minutes of news at 9 o'clock, I'll catch you on the other side.
2: ABC.
3: ABC News, good evening, I'm Noni Edwards. Outgoing Prime Minister Sir Keir Starmer has thanked the British people for his opportunity to serve in his final speech before he departs from his official residence to see King Charles III and formally resign as Prime Minister. Andy Burnham, the former Mayor of Greater Manchester and new leader of the Labour Party, will succeed Sir Keir Starmer and become Britain's 7th Prime Minister in a decade. In his final speech, Mr. Starmer said Britain can change for the better.
4: That we can create a Britain where every child can go as far as their talent will take them. And we can unite different people under our common flag if we don't succumb to that division.
3: Political experts say Mr. Burnham's appointment is unlikely to have much impact on the UK's relationship with Australia. Associate Professor in Politics and International Relations from Monash University, Ben Wellings, says the AUKUS Defence Pact could be revisited, though.
5: The UK-Australia relationship, you know, expressed through AUKUS principally these days, as well as the people-to-people, will keep ticking over. It's a question of whether something like AUKUS comes, you know, under scrutiny of a new government.
3: Elsewhere, Kuwait says its air defence is working to intercept incoming Iranian fire in retaliation for US airstrikes hitting the Islamic Republic. The US conducted a new round of airstrikes targeting Iran after announcing the death of another American service member. The US military says the service member was killed in Iraq on Saturday during the controlled detonation of a downed Iranian drone. Attacks between the US and Iran have intensified since last month's interim deal, meant to permanently end the fighting, crumbled nearly 10 days ago. Back home, One Nation MP Barnaby Joyce says he suspects Australia's richest person paid for Pauline Hanson's recent trip to Italy. During her so-called fact-finding mission overseas, Senator Hanson visited Sicily, where she was spotted several times with friend and political benefactor Gina Rinehart. The One Nation leader has assured the trip will not cost the taxpayer a dollar. Mr. Joyce has told 7:30 it's probable that Ms. Rinehart footed the bill.
6: First of all, I don't know whether that's the case. I suggested it probably is, but I don't know, Sarah. So I haven't confirmed it. I don't know. Maybe she did it, paid for it all herself. I don't occupy my day worrying about what Pauline has paid for or hasn't paid for.
3: A magistrate has granted bail to a Melbourne woman who's been charged with terrorism offences. Here's court reporter Christian Silver.
2: Rayan Al-Houli is facing up to 10 years behind bars for terror offences and is accused of being a member of Islamic State. She travelled to Syria a decade ago and is accused of living under IS rule and showing her children terrorist propaganda videos. She came back to Australia last year and was arrested 2 months ago. Today, a magistrate agreed there were exceptional circumstances in her case, including the age of the alleged offending, psychological reports, potential legal delays and the need for her to care for her four children. Ms Al-Houli will be required to comply with strict bail conditions.
3: Medical teams are celebrating after a Brisbane mother beat astronomical odds to safely deliver identical quadruplet girls. Emily, Harriet, Alexa and Catherine were born at the Royal Brisbane and Women's Hospital last week. In a rare biological occurrence, they developed from a single fertilised egg and shared the same placenta. Leading obstetrician Associate Professor Gina Picaro, who wasn't involved in the case, says it's a medical marvel for the mum.
7: The fact that she got pregnant with four, that they were identical, that they all came from the same embryo that split, also that she got to 28 weeks and all four of them seemed to be normally grown and delivered in really good condition. This is an amazing day for that family.
3: Sport now, and the manager of Spain's national football team has praised his team's ability to neutralise a potent Argentina side to win the country's second Men's World Cup. Spain dominated proceedings in front of more than 80,000 fans in New Jersey, with Argentina failing to register a shot on target. Argentina's defence held strong, though, with Spain having to wait until the 106th minute, an extra time, to score the game's only goal. Spain's manager Luis de la Fuente says his side's persistence was commendable.
8: In a final against an opponent like Argentina, a single slip can cost you a goal at any moment. And we maintained our intensity and focus right up until the very end.
3: That's the latest ABC News.
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0: Hello, welcome back. Coming up in half an hour or so, it seems that everybody is talking about Christopher Nolan's blockbuster, The Odyssey, aren't they? Have you been to see it? I think it made something like $378 million for its opening weekend, so much more than what was expected. It seems that the world has gone crazy for this blockbuster, started with so many big-named actors, Matt Damon, Anne Hathaway, Tom Holland, Zendaya, Robert Pattinson, Charlize Theron. It's packed. Does it live up to the hype, though? I wonder what Stephen Russell, our film buff, he loves action films, he loves Greek mythology, what will he think of it? And if you've seen it, I would love to hear from you. How does it compare to the other mythical adventure films like Clash of the Titans? We'll do a compare and contrast tonight in about 30 or 40 minutes. Tash will be along, Tash Hopman, our evening's producer, with what's trending this week, what's got people talking. But before we do all that, let's chat to Dr. Rick van der Zwaan, our resident neuroscientist. Hello, Rick.
11: Hi, Renee. How are you going?
0: Now, Rick, I was reading recently that Oscar Wilde absolutely loved high ceilings. And he wrote about how the height of a ceiling shapes your entire identity. He said that if you live in a place with a very high ceiling, it promotes a feeling of spatial freedom. It gives you a feeling of abstract free form and creative thinking. Low ceilings, on the other hand, not so. So because he was famously tall, he lived in a house where he had all the ceilings modified. And the story goes that he converted his home into a double-heighted ceiling. So I think the ceiling peak in his Victorian house was something like 6 metres high.
11: That's pretty high.
0: What do you think about that? Do you think there's any truth to high ceilings creating a feeling of cognitive freedom, free form, abstract thinking improves, your creative kind of output is better when you've got a high ceiling?
9: I think that there's a relationship between what you like and those things. So spaces where you can relax, spaces where you can feel expansive, are going to promote creativity. One of the things that we know for sure is that when people are relaxed and when they've got time and space around them, that's when we see great creation. And being relaxed can even be asleep. Science is replete with examples of people who go to sleep, you know, having worried over a problem for months and months and months, and then wake up next morning, no reason why, but with the answer to that problem. But interestingly, Renee, in the neuroscience and psychology literature, the relationship between spaces and creativity or other types of thinking is really controversial. In fact, of all the things that we've talked about, it's the one that's probably the most contested space of all. So when we're talking about space, we're in contested space, right?
0: I mean, people talk about the cathedral effect, don't they? The largesse.
9: They do.
0: The largesse of being in this kind of huge, monolithic, cathedral-style space. It kind of does make sense to me that you would think large, being in a large space.
9: Well, one of the things that you often feel when you walk into a very, very big building, and my most prominent memory of this is I visited the Sagrada Familia in
0: Barcelona,
9: and I walked into that building and was just awestruck. And, you know, it wasn't my first rodeo. I had been in plenty of cathedrals before, you know, as you get dragged around Europe with friends and so on. So I've been in lots of big churches and they're all amazing, right? They're all incredible feats of architecture.

0: and they're awe-inspiring. But it was Barcelona where I really had that feeling of, wow, this is, you know, this is quite truly jaw-dropping, awe-inspiring. And I think in those places that can create that brain state, what it does is frees you up to have other types of cognitions. So if you're awestruck, it's like being inspired, right? Your defenses are down. You're completely in the moment, and that's when creativity, you know, that's when creativity can happen, because the things that you normally worry about, the things that are distractions, are stripped away, and you're right in that moment with just one sort of emotion that's over the top of everything else, and that opens the doors. So yeah, I think that in those really big buildings, that cathedral effect can happen. But the thing that we see across the literature is it's completely muddled by preferences and by mood state. So we often have states where, you know what, we want to get into a snug chair and bundle up and wrap a blanket around us. We don't want a big space. We want a little space. And so that's the thing that confounds a lot of the research. It's hard to control for mood, and it's hard to control for taste.
1: But do you go along with the idea that the high vertical space kind of gives you a broader, bigger picture thinking, whereas a smaller, snug place would give you a narrower, detail-orientated focus?
0: Yeah, I think that, and I think that you see that also in the way people construct their workspaces. Often when we sit down at our desk, we're working on something, we're thinking about something specific. So sitting down at your desk, quite an attention focusing thing, and very often it's the minutiae that you're concentrating on. You know, maybe my preparing to talk to you tonight, you know, getting through a bit of the literature to catch up, and you deciding, you know, what questions you're going to ask, you're thinking about something very, very specific. And there are not many people that would set up a small desk in the middle of a very, very big room for that. And that's not by chance, and it's not just by opportunity. You know, lots of people could do that, but people don't. They put their desks against things, and they put things around them, and they put things on the desk. And so unconsciously we're stacking that environment to be proximal, lots of stuff around us, and that helps us focus. So, yeah, there is strong anecdotal evidence that people do it. We have just not unpacked the mechanisms.
1: Fascinating. Dr. Rick van der Zwaan is here. You might have some thoughts on this, and I'd love to hear from you. 1-300-222-702. We're moving towards the big HSE exams. We've begun term 3, and lots of kids in their years 11 and 12, particularly year 12, will be studying furiously at this point in time. There is some study, though, Rick, from Deakin University that looks at the height of the ceiling in the exam room.
0: Yeah.
1: And the suggestion that the very high ceiling gymnasiums or school halls or those sorts of spaces, you know, exhibition style buildings, are not so conducive to good exam outcome.
0: Yeah, and that's part of the controversy in this space. So that was a great paper. It's only a couple of years old, I think it was in the Journal of Environmental Psychology, and then appeared elsewhere as a narrative story. But in the great process of science, one of the things about being a scientist.

0: prove a theory, and if the disproof fails, then you've got more evidence that the theory is right. You're not looking for confirmation, you're looking for disproof in science. And so these researchers did put that paper out. It was a great paper, good thinking. But in the commentary that followed and the feedback that they got, someone pointed out something in their calculations, and they went back and had another look and didn't get the effect that they thought they had. And then the paper was subsequently retracted. And that's, you know, that's one example across this whole space that it's very hard to show. There's anecdotal evidence, but really hard science is hard to come by. One of the things that we do know, and this is probably the most interesting paper, a group of researchers in the same year, actually, as those Australian researchers, did some EEG work, so not measuring behaviours or anything per se, but measuring electrical activity in brains, and they were interested in classroom design. So a very, very similar question. And what they found was that that if you took into account furniture and the shape of the room and the size of the room and the height of the ceiling, you could actually set up situations, but it depended on all of those things. So it's not just the building, it's what's in the building or the room. It depended on all of those things, but you could set up spaces that would improve concentration or would improve creativity. And so those spaces obviously down-ramp things like stress, they're relaxing, and they allow people to focus on and concentrate on whatever it is that they're meant to concentrate on. And one of the things about exams, you know, and I used to talk about this a lot to my students, one of the things I'd always suggest to them is if they could go to the exam room, wherever it was, whether it's a lecture theatre, the Great Hall, you know, just a tutorial room, go and do a bit of study in there and get used to that environment, because familiarity gives you a whole lot of contextual cues, and those contextual cues help your memory as much as anything else, as much as the shape of the room or anything else.
1: Mm. But if you go along with Oscar Wilde, so his thinking is to be creative and broad thinking, big picture, you want the high ceiling. But really, in an exam, you don't necessarily want that. You want focused thinking. You want that very detail-oriented thinking to just be able to get down onto paper what you know, don't you?
0: Yep. But part of Oscar Wilde's story is taste. You know, he was, as you say, a famously tall man, and especially for the times. So he would be tall today. So during the time of his life, he was very, very tall. And he obviously found that

0: There's big open spaces, comforting. But there are people who don't like those spaces. And so if they're in those sorts of spaces, they can find it distracting, which is why, you know, getting into those spaces and you know, spending a little bit of time there to familiarise yourself, to take the edge off it, if you like, is so important. You know, it's one less variable on the day when you're going to sit that really important exam. And I know schools that do, you know, let study groups use the place where they're going to do the exams and stuff just for that very reason. Mm. So it's quite taste driven, and we see that even and it's even cultural. So there's a really interesting research literature that shows that in Western cultures, people tend to focus on details. You know, we're interested in what's in the room and displacement and so on. Whereas in some Asian cultures, it's much more holistic. And I can remember even back when I was a student, which is a fair while ago now, I've still got some tablets in my room, clay tablets. But even then, you know, there were studies coming out that showed, for example, that if you had a photo of an office, a whole office, so taken from a corner, if you like, and ask people to describe it, people from Germany would tell you, well, there's a desk, and on the desk there's a telephone in this corner, and there's a light here, and it's the, you know, give you details about what's on the desk. And they compared that to their Korean participants who took a whole picture, you know, so they wouldn't talk about the desk. They'd describe the room and the feeling in the room. And that's driven not just by individual differences, but by cultural differences as well. So the thing layered over all of this, you know, there's lots of layers to this. One of the things layered over all of this is our cultural perspectives as well. What is it that's important? What is it that we normally concentrate on?
1: Dr. Rick van der Zwaan is here. We're talking about ceiling heights and how that might affect cognition. Tell us about liminal spaces, Rick, or the in-between spaces. So, airport, hallways, stairwells, how do they affect how we think and feel?
0: Yeah, liminal spaces are absolutely fascinating. So a liminal space is a transition space, a space that you wouldn't normally occupy except to move through. So long corridors, those spaces in a bit of Gothic horror where, you know, there'd be an echo down a long hallway. Or an alley. Even an alley is a liminal space. It's not a space that you occupy. You might go and put the rubbish out there, or you might have to transit it, but it's not a space that you're going to sit in. And liminal spaces are really, really interesting because they're not quite built for or designed for occupation. And so in the built environment, we spend a lot of time in rooms, and we spend a lot of time in offices and other sorts of spaces. But and we do frequently translate through liminal spaces, a hallway or a corridor or whatever, but we don't spend lots of time there. And one of the things about liminal spaces is they sound different, they look different, the lighting's different, and those differences all are contributing to feelings of ambiguity. And so what we see in liminal spaces is the opposite to the cathedral effect. People become a bit more aware of their environment. You know, they're looking into those darkened corners, or they're looking, you know, they're checking the doorways or the windows as they walk past rooms just to try and make sure that they understand what's going on in that liminal space. I actually had a really, I was with a colleague at the conference centre in Adelaide, and it was late evening, or yeah, it was in the evening. There weren't many people around, and we couldn't quite find our way out of the building. And so you're walking through this really interesting, beautiful building, but in these kind of curvy corridors where you're not quite sure whether it's a door or just a window and so on. And it can be quite unsettling. It can feel a bit eerie, if you like. And in fact, liminal spaces, there's some researchers who talk about liminal spaces as the built equivalent of the uncanny valley. You remember we talked about how when animations or robots look very human but not quite human enough, we find them unsettling.
1: Mm.
0: there's some evidence that for exactly the same reason, liminal spaces are the uncanny valley of buildings.
1: There you go, the neuroscience of the space around us.

0: us and the space above us. Stay away from the stairwells, the hotel hallways, the empty airports. It's unnerving. It's probably ambiguous, and it could make you feel a sense of eeriness. Hey, Rick, always great to chat. Thank you so much for being here.
1: Thanks, Renee. Take care. See ya.
0: 23 minutes past nine. Natasha Hotman next with what's trending, what everyone's talking about. Yeah.

0: Of course, Michael Hutchence. In Excess, new sensation. Thank you very much. Neil says, the creepy movie Backrooms, we were discussing that just the other week, draws upon the eerie nature of transitional spaces or liminal spaces. It does, Neil. Good, very good contribution. Thank you. And regarding the ability to regrow human teeth, either in a lab or inside your own mouth, we spoke about that research about an hour ago on the show. One texter here says, I was born with a missing adult tooth. I went to a prosthodontist about 6 years ago expecting to get an implant, and they were hopeful that we would be able to regrow teeth in my lifetime. So they decided to do a temporary bonded bridge instead of an implant. I am really looking forward to hopefully regrowing my teeth one day. Yes, regenerative teeth research is what we chatted about. It's happening overseas. Whether it will happen in the next few years or not, we will have to wait to see.
1: Do you always get Caroline's cryptic clue? Are you screaming the right answer at your radio? Well, we are hosting a trivia night on August the 6th. Radio presenters versus our expert audience. For tickets, stay listening all this week.
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0: Let's find out what everybody's talking about.

0: Evening's producer, Natasha Hopman. Hello to you.
1: Hello, Renee.
0: So what have you dished up for us tonight, Tash? What's everyone talking about?
1: Well, the first thing that I had to acknowledge was the World Cup halftime show, which, first of its kind, it disappointed some. It didn't disappoint me, really. I enjoyed it.
0: Mm-hmm. What did you like about it?
1: Well, what I liked mostly was I think Shakira was the shining star of it. I've loved listening to her, anthem, Die Die. I think every single time it's come on the radio when we've talked about the World Cup, I've enjoyed dancing to it. So to see it, you know, on the huge stage, and she brought the dance troupe that she had in her music video. She promised them that she'd bring them to the US. It's Uganda's Ghetto Kids is the name of the dance troupe. They were a troupe founded by a former maths teacher. So to have them all there, it must have just been an amazing experience for those kids to
0: be
1: there.
0: Yeah, I think she was the best part of the very long halftime show in the weary early hours of this morning. Here she is.

0: The 2026 World Cup halftime show, the finals this morning, our time, the Americanization, if you like, of the FIFA World Cup. What did you think? Was it good? Were you indifferent? Was it terrible? What did you think, Tasha, of Madonna?
1: I liked her performance. You thought it was strange that she was underneath the stadium for a lot of it and then sort of came out through the entrance. I didn't mind it. I thought she was energetic. It was fun. She did a version of her 2000 hit music. Then following that, BTS sang their hit Dynamite. The Muppets, Sesame Street characters turned
0: up. Did you like
1: up.
0: The Muppets?
1: I didn't mind the Muppets. They did a bit of The Row as well with that orchestra. I thought that was fun. I thought they were showcasing key parts of American culture. And they also enlisted the help of Ted Lasso, which I thought was quite... I enjoyed that part too, which I've got a bit of a grab of that too.
0: Do you? I've got Justin Bieber.
1: Yep.
0: Is that it?
1: Well, the thing is, Ted Lasso introduced Justin Bieber.
0: Oh, here we go. Let's take a listen.
2: Coach, I got to say, the first half of halftime knocked my darn socks off.
3: Spectacular, baby.
2: I mean, how the heck is anyone going to be able to follow all that?
3: Going to be tough.
2: Yep. Yeah, you know what I think we need? We need some heart. You know, someone that has some soul. You know, someone who can bring the love. Oh, you think of what I'm thinking?
3: One step ahead of you, coach.
2: You always are. All right, young man, let's go. It's your big shot. Okay, now listen to me. Go out there. Don't be nervous. Nobody's watching. All right, make us proud.

0: It's the World Cup, hallelujah.
1: Sorry, Tash, it just didn't work for me.
2: I mean, in a high energy performance, I understand slowing it down might not have been the vibe.
1: With a guitar and a solo performance, singing your new song, Hallelujah. Justin Bieber, that's just not it.
2: Yeah, I think what they were trying to do with that song was lean into this social media trend that stirred when he did release that. When he first released it, it was this huge trend that people would post things that they were grateful for, and they'd list off the things that they love in their life, and they said hallelujah after it. For example, great coffee, hallelujah. Fresh sheets out the dryer, hallelujah. Working with Renee, hallelujah.
1: Well, I like that. Mm. Look, I think that's very sweet for a Justin Bieber show, a concert, yes. But this is the FIFA World Cup. It's actually got nothing to do with Ted Lasso. It's got nothing to do with Madonna. It does have everything to do with Shakira.
2: It
1: does. So that's why I love that.
2: Me too. She is just the queen of FIFA, isn't she?
1: Yeah.
2: And all of her songs have been such huge hits through.
1: And the World Cup is not about America.
2: No.
1: You know, they're not known as a country that performs at the pointy end of the World Cup. And that's okay.
2: It's totally fine.
1: Fantastic for them to host it, but to sort of change things to suit an American kind of showcase, I'm not sure. I'm not sure. Maybe I'm wrong. Maybe you're right. What are they saying online? Is the general vibe yay or nay?
2: I think parts of it yay, parts of it nay. Some people say that the halftime show was better than the rousing speech from Tom Cruise and the American national anthem. People aren't loving the Americanization of it. I think that is general consensus. And Trump's interventions and making it him spotlighting himself as part of the World Cup. People aren't enjoying that particularly.
1: No. He did stay on the stage for a very long time.
2: Yes, he did.
1: Much to the kind of bemusement, I think, of the Spanish team, who really were trying to enjoy a moment for themselves. Moving on, what else are people kind of curious about?
2: So the latest bizarre food trend comes from Arnott's. It's a new flavour of Arnott's shapes called pizza shapes.
1: Pizza.
2: Pizza with a B.
1: Oh, pizza.
2: Which is a combination of their barbecue flavour and their pizza flavour. And when it was first released that they were going to create this new blend of their classic barbecue flavour and pizza flavour, it was announced in late March. People just assumed it was an April Fool's joke. You know, 4 months later, it's come to fruition and now these shapes exist and they're on shelves and people are trying them. And it's had some mixed reviews.
1: Is it just like having a barbecue shape with a pizza shape together?
2: And I think that's what the reviews have said.
1: Right.
2: If anyone has tried them, I'd love to know what their thoughts are on it. But yes, so many food vloggers have reported that they just taste like barbecue shapes. A touch of pizza, apparently about 10% pizza has been a report. And it's just a pizza shape. So they're saying it's a bit gimmicky. It's not the first big brand to do something like this. So, yes, it's something people are saying was an April Fool's joke that's turned into reality.
1: yes, lots of marketing strategies for brands try to, I guess it's a blend, isn't it, of two popular items from that company.
2: Strategists say it's turning a nostalgic brand into something new and it creates this bizarre combo that people end up talking about wanting to try. I mean, I get why people do want to try bizarre things. There is some novelty to it. I mean, previous brands like Twisties did Chick Cheese, which was chicken and cheese Twisties. Smith's, they have done some zany flavours, including Smith's Lamington Chips. So they were released in 2019 ahead of Australia Day. So it's not the first time something bizarre has stocked our shelves. So I think this is the latest one and we'll see how long it lasts because most of these food trends do have a short amount of time usually.
1: Mm. One thing I did notice today, I was shopping at my local supermarket, and I know for years we've been talking about shrinkflation, how so many items have been shrunk, same price, but you get 10 in the packet, not 12, or you get a smaller amount. But I was gobsmacked. Every single item that I bought had shrunk to how much meat was in the meat tray, to the breadstick. The French stick that I bought was 3/4 the size. The bagels that I bought, normally it's a packet of 6 bagels. There were only 4 in the packet and they were much smaller. Mm. And I think for the first time in a long time, it really smacked me in the face at how far the shrinkflation has gone.
2: It particularly comes up around Easter time when people compare chocolates and the price of Easter chocolate versus the quantity of it that they get. But to see it across so many different brands, that is pretty shocking.
1: Mm. On the text line, Tony says, Canada and Mexico also hosted this year's World Cup. Therefore, it shouldn't have all been about the United States of America.
2: Mm, that is a valid point.
1: Mm. But Carl says, no dissing on Ted Lasso, please. Mr. Lasso was the best football coach and he's an all-round great guy. He has everything to do with worldly soccer competitions. Besides, the show was my favourite weekly watch just a few years ago. It was a great show. I do not deny that, Carl. It was brilliant. But it was a fictional fictional television show.
2: But it was a bright spot. It did make me smile. So, I mean, whether you liked Ted Lasso or not, I did think that it was a fun part of the halftime show. Yeah. And it's what made it something special, at least for me to watch.
1: Yeah. I just think that halftime entertainment needs to be that real stadium, performance, that the energy that Shakira brought.
2: Not intimate acoustic guitar.
1: No. But that's just my thought. This is my favourite part. Thank you, Tash.
2: Thanks, Renee.
1: I'm very happy for you to disagree. Did you love it? Tell me what part of the halftime entertainment you absolutely loved. Was there a moment that was better than Shakira? Ben in Sale says, what about salt and vinegar cheesels? Salt and vinegar cheesels. I haven't come across them. Someone else is saying Cadbury. Mixed Cadbury dairy milk and Vegemite for a brief time back in 2015. Well, there you go. We're off to the movies next. If you've seen The Odyssey, you have to call in and tell us, what was it like?

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1: This is homicide.
0: Nothing stays buried forever. 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
4: Does it live up to the hype? There has been so much talk around Christopher Nolan's latest film starring this stellar cast of Matt Damon, Anne Hathaway, Tom Holland, Zendaya, Robert Pattinson, Charlize Theron. So much television advertising. If you watched The State of Origin the other week, it was just chock-a-block filled with advertising for The Odyssey. You may have seen social media, your social media filled with promotional guff. So many different stories about the fashion, the clothing, the IMAX angle, but does it live up to the hype? Tony has texted in, my daughter saw The Odyssey and I don't think it did live up to the hype. She found it too long, too intense, too heavy. Some of the actors were miscast and the American accents of some of the characters were very annoying. I'm going to see it later in the week, though, with an open mind. And who doesn't love a classic sword and sandal epic blockbuster? Thank you, Tony. Stephen Russell is a movie critic. He's also a lover of action adventure movies. He loves Greek mythology. So did he love The Odyssey? Hello, Stephen.
5: Renee, I'm afraid I have to admit straight up, you know, the entire world loves this film. All the critics love it. Everyone is going to see it. But I agree with Tony's daughter. It did not work for me.
4: For the same reasons?
5: Yeah, look, there's a whole bunch of reasons. But I think one of the things that Christopher Nolan does, you know, your listeners would know him from Oppenheimer, from Tenet, from Memento. The bigger his films got, the more sort of self-serious they are. And one of the things that I find really disappointing with this film is that if you're going to, you know, tackle two of Homer's great epic poems in the Iliad and the Odyssey, and, you know, they're full of monsters, Renee. They're full of gods. They're full of, you know, mighty heroes. You kind of want it to be exciting, full of action. You want it to be full of magic. But, you know, all of the gods here, they make them really kind of workaday and basically essentially like the humans. So even the monsters, Renee, they're kind of very boring designs. And it's almost like he was scared of the wonder of this story.
4: Well, it is a wondrous story. It's the story of the King of Ithaca, Odysseus, played by Matt Damon, trying to get home after the Trojan War. It takes him 10 years to get home to see his beloved wife, Penelope, and lots of things happen along the way. Do you actually get to see the famous Trojan horse event with Helen of Troy?
5: You do. So that's the kind of trick of this story. It's not just the Odyssey. It also tells the Iliad. So you will see the Trojan horse dreamt up by Odysseus so he can get into this impregnable fortress city. And you will also see the destruction of Troy. And that's kind of done in little bits and pieces of flashbacks while he's trying to get home. And the funniest bit, actually, you know, of this whole 7-year journey, Renee, well, 10 years to get home, but he spends 7 of that on one particular island hanging out with Charlize Theron. I mean, who wouldn't? You know, she's pretty beautiful. I can understand. But as far as Nolan's films suggest, they don't even, I don't know how to put this on the ABC, but they don't really get up to any hanky-panky. He's not really into having sex in his films, Renee.
4: Okay. That's all right with me. I'm happy
6: for
4: that.
6: Well, there you go.
4: Do you have to see it at an IMAX cinema because of the way it's being shot on IMAX cameras?
5: Look, in a way, I would say I would highly recommend if you can get to an IMAX cinema, that's the best way to see it, because it was entirely shot in IMAX, which, as you know, is kind of a taller rectangle rather than the usual sideways one. You'll basically lose the top and the bottom of the screen. You know, you'll lose bits of the film if you don't see it in IMAX.
4: Because I was reading of an American fellow who has flown to Melbourne
5: Yes.
4: To watch The Odyssey at Melbourne's IMAX cinema because it's one of the biggest ones in the world and maybe one of the most impressive IMAX screens, in the Southern Hemisphere.
5: Absolutely, Renee. And one of the unusual things about the Melbourne one in particular is that it's one of only, I think, 40 in the whole world that can actually play IMAX film on film. So it's not digitally screened. It's actually, going round the old projector in the old-fashioned way. So that's why that guy, he's obviously a total film nut. And, all credit to him. If you love cinema, that is one of the unique experiences for sure.
4: Mm, here's some thoughts from our listeners. Viv says, I saw The Odyssey. I really like the storytelling choices. I love the costuming, the use of 1,000 real extras to avoid the CGI feel in battle scenes.
5: Yes.
4: And I love Matt Damon as King. I'll be going again.
5: Yeah, people love it, Renee. It doesn't really matter what I say. And look, I really wanted to love it. I cannot underestimate how much of a geek I am, Renee. I spent most of my childhood memorizing the names of pretty much every single Greek god, monster and hero.
4: Mm. So you love Greek mythology. You love Homer's story. And do you like Matt Damon? Do you like the characters, the actors that are in this, Anne Hathaway and Matt Damon being the leading actors?
5: I think they're good actors and I really enjoy them in most of the films. I'm not convinced, like Tony's daughter, I'm not convinced that they're cast right here. And for instance, Renee, I watched one even just 4 years ago called The Return by Uberto Pasolini. And for example, that cast Ralph Fiennes as Odysseus and Juliette Binoche as Penelope. And now I think they're two of the best actors in the world. And so I preferred The Return to Nolan's Odyssey.
4: Oh, Janet's agreeing with you. She said, I preferred The Return. But she said, I love this quote that I read today in The Times that went, we didn't like the reduced roles for women in Nolan's film. Every once in a while, the goddess Athena, Zendaya, will appear at Odysseus's side to judge his actions, mostly by offering a scowl of disapproval, the sort of face a wife makes when her husband loads the dishwasher the wrong way.
5: And look, Renee, I think it's a fair criticism. Nolan has come in for a lot of cop for not really writing, meaty roles for women. The one thing I will say in his credit here, there are a lot more women roles in this one. You do have Zendaya. You've also, probably the best performance in the whole film for me is Samantha Morton, who plays the witch Circe, who's also a goddess in her own right. And she has an incredible scene where, if you don't know the mythology, I won't give it away, but she casts a spell that means that they kind of, the sailors that work with Odysseus all change shape, and there's some really great physical prosthetic work in there to kind of make that body horror really quite trippy. And that's probably my favourite scene in the film.
4: Mm. So a huge blockbuster, a huge budget, $250 million US dollars to make.
5: Yes.
4: Will they get all that money back?
5: They already have, Renee. Believe it or not, it is his biggest opening of all time in his career. It's already made something like $260 million globally just in the opening weekend. Now, obviously, as you mentioned, there's been an enormous amount spent on marketing as well. But I would say, given that all the reviews are pretty glowing and that cinemas are booked out for 4 weeks, some of them in advance, I think it's going to pretty safely come home, after this Odyssey with plenty in the bank.
4: Mm. Taz says, I saw The Odyssey tonight. It's the most extraordinary movie. Don't listen. It's one of the best movies ever made, says Taz.
5: I'm on my own, Renee, here.
4: I think it's very mixed. I mean, it's very, very mixed. I mean, there has been a lot of hype. There's a lot of talk about it. It's got this star-studded cast. It is Christopher Nolan. So it's got a lot of things going for it. And I love the fact that he's saying, I want this film to be seen in the cinema. I don't want to use CGI. I don't want to, have a film that just comes out on streaming services. That's not what filmmakers do. We provide an experience for you to come to the cinema. Yeah.
5: Absolutely, Renee. You know, and I cannot fault him on that. He's a true champion of cinema, including, as I said, you know, shooting on film, you know, the old-fashioned way. All the monsters are, for the most part, made by, you know, kind of stop-motion puppets, pretty much the way Ray Harryhausen once did way, way back in the 60s through to the 80s. And those films of my childhood, like Clash of the Titans and, you know, The Voyage of Sinbad and Jason and the Argonaut. So I do credit him for doing that, at least.
4: So speaking of Clash of the Titans, another big blockbuster that you've loved.
5: My favorite.
4: Came out in what, the early 80s?
5: Yeah, 1981.
4: Uh-huh. So how does it compare and contrast for you, The Odyssey with Clash of the Titans?
5: So Nolan's Odyssey is very kind of street level. It's very focused on the humans. It minimizes the gods. It makes the monsters kind of beige looking. Clash of the Titans is an all-out sword and sandal epic. You know, you've got Medusa with the snake head, you've got the giant titanic kraken, the sea monster, you've got the winged horse, you know, Pegasus. It has so much going on for it. It even, you know, has some of the greatest actors of all time. It's got Larry Olivier as Zeus. You know, you've got Claire Bloom as Hera, the king and queen of the gods. And you've even got the late, great, incredible Maggie Smith, who was her husband was the writer Beverly Cross. Now, she even plays the sea god Thetis, but not as the god, as a giant statue that loses its head. And then Maggie Smith, you know, as she did so wonderfully in Downton Abbey, kind of serves everyone to rights. And I just love it.
4: And does it also have Sam Worthington in it?
5: No. So they remade Clash of the Titans in, I want to say, around about 2015. But yeah, he was in the remake as the hero Perseus, who in the Clash of Titans 1981 was played by Harry Hamlin. But that one's not as good, Renee, because that's the opposite of Nolan. That's all CGI. And whereas in Clash of the Titans, way back in 1981, they made all those monsters by basically stop animating, you know, puppets and then superimposing them into the background. You know, you'll think of the skeleton battle. I think it's in Jason and the Argonauts. But yeah, they went to great lengths to achieve incredible monsters back before computer graphics were a thing.
4: Mm. So in a couple of weeks, the Spider-Man film, also starring Tom Holland and Zendaya, who happened to be in The Odyssey, that's going to come out. What will happen? Will it knock off The Odyssey from the top billing movie?
5: Well, it'll be really interesting to see, because Marvel has struggled in recent years. They've kind of lost a lot of momentum. Now, the Spider-Man ones, they're co-produced by Sony and they're slightly different. Tom Holland and Zendaya are really popular. So it'll be really interesting to see, but I suspect there's room for both. And then, of course, you've also got Zendaya coming up in another giant epic in June 3 soon enough as well.
4: Gee, she's been busy.
5: She really has. She's pretty much contractually obliged to be in every film right now, Renee.
4: Stephen, always great to chat to you. Thank you so much for your time tonight.
5: Thank you so much. Bye-bye.
4: That's Stephen Russell. This is Eliza Hull. The song's Hotel Room. We'll find out in a minute what's coming up for you with Nightlife and Phil Clark when he joins us.

Mo in Canberra says, but why does the Odyssey have to be nearly 3 hours long? I don't want to go. It's just way too long for me. The daughter of Taz has texted in, Maya, who says, I completely disagree with my dad. I almost fell asleep in the Odyssey. I only went for Tom Holland.

0: home to you.
1: It's Eliza Hull. The song is Hotel Room. Just a few minutes away from the 10 o'clock news, and then after 5 minutes of news, Phil Clark will be with you on the radio, and he's with us now. Hello, Phil.
2: Hi, Renee. How are you?
1: Oh, I'm very well. What have you got coming up?
2: We've got plenty coming up. We'll talk teeth in our first hour too. So if you've got problems, call Chris Sanzaro and he'll have his remedies for you. What else are we doing tonight? Emily Barrett will lead the Nightlife News Breakdown. We're looking at the low wages for many disabled people. Science with Charlie Lineweaver. There's a distant planet with a habitable atmosphere. well, I can think of some candidates who we should send there, I think, Renee. Monday night travel, we're going to Vietnam, which will be great news too. We're looking forward to that. And issues of the day after the Mighty Challenge. Mm. How about Ryan Fox, the tubby Kiwi who wins, who becomes only the second New Zealander to win the British Open? Redemption stories. There might be some favourite older sports people who've won championships that you can think of. We'll talk about that. And Bruce Warby with American Insight. It's all coming your way.
1: Very good. Looking forward to that, Phil. I'll catch you same time tomorrow. You have a great night. I'm Renee Grosch. This is Evenings.
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4: ABC News with Noni Edwards. Andy Burnham is officially Britain's new Prime Minister. Mr. Burnham has formally accepted an invitation from King Charles to form government. Buckingham Palace has released a photo of the two men shaking hands. The ceremony, known as Kissing Hands, marks the transfer of power from former leader Sir Keir Starmer to Mr. Burnham. He replaced Sir Keir Starmer as leader of the centre-left governing Labour Party last week. Outgoing Prime Minister Starmer says he's hopeful Britain can change for the better and that politics will always be a team sport. He says he's hopeful for the future.
5: So as I now pass the baton to Andy Burnham, I wish him every success. He has my full support. And finally, I want to thank once again my family, Vic and our children, my team.
4: Elsewhere, US Secretary of State Marco Rubio says the United States will always have its door open to a diplomatic solution and will continue to try with Iran. The comments come as the US conducted a new round of airstrikes targeting Iran after announcing the death of another American service member. Iran responded by launching an attack targeting Bahrain, the home of the US Navy's Fifth Fleet, and Kuwait. Mr. Rubio says Iran is not complying with the recent agreement set out to negotiate a permanent end to the war.
6: I mean, the straits are supposed to be open, free of tolls, free of attack, free of all the things they're doing against these ships. So they can't have an MOU that's alive if they're violating the terms of it.
4: The Embassy of Israel has challenged Labour's proposed position on Israel and Palestine ahead of the party's national conference later in the week. The embassy argues Labour's draft national platform places too much responsibility for ongoing conflict on Israel and not enough on Palestinian leaders or Hamas. Labour's draft position includes the opposition of settler violence and the condemnation of recent Israeli laws approving the death penalty for Palestinians who murder Israelis. The platform will be put to delegates at the National Conference in Adelaide, which begins on Thursday. Analysts predict Prime Minister Anthony Albanese will use his party's national conference to cement Labor's stance on migration. It follows recent comments from One Nation leader Pauline Hanson, which lamented the end of the White Australia policy. Veteran political strategist Bruce Hawker, who's previously worked with Labor governments, says older voters may still align with Senator Hanson's comments and that it's up to Mr. Albanese to move the Labor Party even further away from a policy it once supported.
7: Some people who are older probably have nostalgic feelings about that. And I think that they also are very concerned sometimes about immigration levels. So Hanson's played on that. And I think Albanese will have to go to lengths to make sure that people understand that that is a far cry from what Labor is these days.
4: Alibaba's AliExpress says a record $900 million fine handed out by EU tech regulators for not doing enough to tackle illegal and counterfeit products on its platform was disproportionate. The fine was the third issued by the European Commission under the EU's landmark Digital Services Act, which requires very large online platforms to do more to counter illegal and harmful content. In an email statement, AliExpress says it disagrees with today's decision and the disproportionate fine. The company says it's reviewing the decision and considering all available options. Indian officials say at least 25 people have died in floods and landslides caused by torrential rain across northern and northeastern parts of the country over the weekend. India's weather office says active monsoon conditions are likely to persist over northwest, east and northeast India during the next 6 to 7 days. In neighbouring Nepal, authorities say 27 people have been killed, one remains missing and dozens have been injured since the monsoon began in mid-June. To sport now, and Argentina fans have been left heartbroken after their team's 1-0 loss to Spain in the Men's Soccer World Cup final. It was also widely expected to be champion player Lionel Messi's last World Cup appearance, having played in a record 34 games over 6 tournaments with a total of 21 goals. Former Socceroo and Stan Sport analyst Craig Foster says this tournament would have been hard for the 39-year-old.
0: He just couldn't back up, I don't think. Three days only between all of the knockout stage. And in the end, that quality of football from a brilliant, brilliant Spanish team was too much even for the great Lionel Messi to carry his team back.
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9: The weather forecast for the capital for Tuesday, the 21st day of July. Some frost and the chance of fog, then a mostly sunny day with light winds at a top of 15 degrees. On Wednesday, partly cloudy, a top of 15, partly cloudy on Thursday, heading for 12, mostly sunny on Friday, a top of 12 degrees. 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
2: Yes, well, hello, and how are you? Philip Clark with you on ABC Radio. Hey, it's Monday. It's the 20th of July. Great weekend. Hope you're well. Thanks for joining us. First hour of the program. It's 6 past 10 Eastern. It's 6 past 8 in WA. Hi, everyone in the in South Australia and the Northern Territory. It's 24 to 10. We're everywhere around the country, so you're getting us. You should be getting us on broadcast, on digital, on your TV channel 25. You can get us on the ABC Listen app. Or streams off the website, abc.net.au/nightlife, and plenty of things to talk about on the app, by the way, too. If you want to grab last week's broadcasts, Motor Talk with Toby Hagen, there's some terrific stuff there. Also, foreign correspondent Stephen Erlanger of the New York Times suggesting that Donald Trump might be falling into the same trap that ensnared his predecessors in Iraq and Afghanistan, America's so-called forever wars. All of that there as well. Andy Burnham has arrived at number 10 Downing Street. He's the new British Prime Minister. All this happening as we speak.
3: I will put the care of people at the heart of everything I do. I will give this my all, and I ask you all to pull with me. Let's build a new national sense of unity, of common purpose and positivity. Let us make this the moment when Britain starts to believe again, the moment we bring back hope. Thank you very much, everybody.
2: Yes, well, he spoke outside number 10 Downing Street without the lectern. He was getting down and dirty with the people, as it were, and mixing with the crowd as he spoke. So we shall see. He has obviously a mountain to climb as the changeover occurred. Just as we're going to air now, that was all live from Downing Street. And they both visited the palace and Keir Starmer's handed in the keys and the new door key's been cut and given to Andy Burnham. Anyway, more of that later on as well. 1-300-800-222 is my number. You can text me 0467-922-702. Coming up in our first hour, Dr. Chris Zanzaro is going to join us, the president of the Australian Dental Association. Now, we've talked to Chris before in the past about your oral health. So we'll do it again tonight. If you've got problems with your choppers, then give him a call. 1-300-800-222 is the number. Keep that handy. 1-300-800-222. I wonder how up to date you are with your dentist visits. Well, given the cost of these things these days, probably not very up to date. We'll talk about that too, as to why we seem in this country just unwilling or unable to get a better degree of access to dental care for people who are hard up, as well as others too. Chris is a working dentist. He's based in Launceston, so he'll have plenty of opportunities to dissect what's going on for you. 1-300-800-222. Nightlife News Breakdown tonight with Emily Barrett, managing editor of the Saturday paper. So we'll chat about Ms. Pauline Hanson's trip through Europe, which has generated a lot of news. Also concerned about the rates of pay for disabled work too. In the disability sector, workers are often massively underpaid. It's a complicated issue, I know, but we'll talk some more about that. Charlie is back. Charlie Dimeweaver, the astrophysicist from the ANU, will join us for science. And news that researchers have finally identified the type of meteorite that killed the dinosaurs, and also some fascinating news about koala and where they came from as well. Monday night travel, lots of Australians heading to Vietnam these days with Ha Long Bay and its dramatic limestone cliffs rising from the water. They're a big tourist draw card. Too much, actually, probably swamped with tourists. Less well known, though, is what the locals call Ha Long Bay on land, the UNESCO World Heritage region known as Ninh Binh. Fleur Major, a freelance travel writer and well known to you as a correspondent here on the program, has returned recently from the area, and we'll give her impressions of her new favourite Vietnamese destination too. We'll play the Mighty Challenge issues of the day. There's plenty around. What a morning it was for sport, hey? Did you get up early and watch the World Cup? I must say I didn't, but I did have a very, very engaging hour and a half with catch-up TV, which is a great way to catch these things. Undoubtedly, Spain deserved to win. You would have thought it would have been, in a way, a kind of gross injustice if Argentina, given the stage of the game, had won. You might have some other views. We could talk about that a bit later on as well. I also enjoyed, he's not exactly the most athletic-looking bloke in the world, is he, Ryan Fox? But he's a Kiwi golfer. He was late to the party. Joining the professional tours in Europe and America well into his 30s, and now he's won the British Open. He's not a conventional-looking bloke, and he's not a conventional-looking swinger of the golf club. But it just goes to show sometimes from somewhere the underdog can get up. So you might chat to me about that a bit later on as well. What else has been happening? Everyone's talking about the latest film, The Odyssey, Christopher Nolan's new epic. I saw that at the weekend too. I thought it was terrific. Others have a different view, but you might share that with me a bit later on as well. 1-300-800-222 is my number. You can text me on 046792702. Finishing up tonight too, we'll have another edition of American Insight with Bruce Wolpe, but we'll catch Bruce. He's in America, so we'll be able to catch him live from the States. I think he's in Colorado. So we'll find out whether or not he's managed to snag any of the action. And his impressions of Gianni Infantino, the FIFA president, having to tug President Donald Trump away from the player celebration, saying, "Donald, this is not for you." Surprising as it may seem. Mr. Trump probably saying, "What do you mean? A big crowd? People cheering? Clapping? Surely that's for me." We'll talk some more about that a bit later on as well. Plenty on, plenty of fun to be had, and information and entertainment too. So I hope you can join us for some or all of it.
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2: Yeah, when was the last time that you went to the dentist? I must confess it had been quite some time since I did. I managed to do it about 2 weeks ago, and it's uncomfortable and expensive. I mean, if you keep up with your regular checkups, good on you. But you're probably like many of us, you only make an appointment when something starts hurting. According to the Australian Dental Association's Oral Health Survey, about two-thirds of Australians only visit the dentist when there's already a problem. And for many people, cost is a major reason for putting off that visit. Given the cost of visits to the dentist, who could blame people? The thing is, most of us know what we're supposed to do, get more regular checkups, catch little problems before they become big ones. This year, the Australian Dental Association is focusing on young adults aged 18 to 25, trying to get some better habits built. But how much of it is intractable, given the cost of it all? And then again, if you want major dental work, there's dental tourism too. People heading off overseas to Asia in particular, where you can get a lot of, reasonable quality dental work done for

0: Services expertise tonight. 1300 800 222 is the number. You might have a question about a dental issue too. Chris, good evening to you. Welcome back to Nightlife.
1: Evening, Philip. Thanks for having me.
0: Terrific to have you with us too. All right, we know plenty of people put off going to the dentist, often because of the cost. But are young adults increasingly delaying or avoiding checkups?
1: Yeah, look, young adults are a challenging one to get into the dentist. Often when you're growing up in a household up to 18, mum looks after things for you, makes the appointments for you, you go to the family dentist. When you move out, get a job, move into your own life, re-establishing those routines is something that's not often high on people's list, especially if you're not having any dental problems, you don't think about it, no one's organising it for you. Mm. And so to step up and say, oh, hang on a second, I've got to do something about this, often it takes an event or something to go wrong to trigger that thought. And what we know about dentistry is that if you wait until there's a problem, it's usually much more difficult and much more expensive to deal with. So trying to get people in earlier, find problems while they're smaller and deal with them while they're easier to deal with.
0: Mm. Cost is the big issue, though, isn't it? I mean, people, no, I mean, if you go for a sort of, you know, exam, a check and clean, it can be $300, and it's a lot of money, isn't it?
1: Yeah, that sort of price you're looking often would include X-rays as well, which you wouldn't be expecting to do at every visit. Mm. Up around that sort of price, it does vary a lot from dentist to dentist, and depends on whether you've got private health cover as well. But dentistry is an expensive service to provide. It's a very labour-intensive service, and it's a very highly regulated service in Australia, so it does come with some cost.
0: Mm. The previous National Oral Health Plan expired in 2024. Chris, you explain this to us and why there have been delays in getting the next 10-year strategy in place and where we're at with all of this. And is there any possibility on the faint and dim distant horizon that we might get some aspects or more aspects of dental care in Medicare?
1: Yeah, look, I can't explain to you why it's been delayed. There were several rounds of consultation, which the Australian Dental Association, among others, were actively involved in, feeding back to the government where the plan needs to be, what it needs to be doing, what it needs to be achieving, the funding that needs to be there to make that achievable. And then it all went silent. And so we have no idea. The government seemed to be sitting on the plan, haven't released it in any draft form, and we're none the wiser. So the Australian Dental Association's rallying a bunch of dentists to head to Canberra in a couple of weeks' time, an event called Dentists on the Hill. We're going to have over 40 dentists meeting with MPs from across the nation, all sides of politics, and really pushing the fact that oral health should be higher up on the agenda for the federal government.
0: What do you want out of them? I mean, obviously, a lot of people listening to this program would say, well, let's have full dental services on Medicare. The cost of that is a lot. Whether you think it's prohibitive or not, it depends on your priorities, I suppose, doesn't it?
1: Yes, yeah, certainly. The Parliamentary Budgetary Office, last time they costed it, cited a high level of unpredictability and an estimate of somewhere around $14 to $16 billion per year. The Australian Dental Association's got a dental health plan that we put forward to the government to say, look, a sensible way of doing this would be to means test, look at people's income, affordability for dentistry, and have a capped and means-tested scheme similar to what runs for the Child Dental Benefits schedule at the moment. And the current high priority for that would be a seniors scheme, but we're certainly open to other age groups being in a similar sort of scheme as well. Mm. That'd be a very sensible step to take to improve access to dental care for people who can't afford it.
0: Mm. Yeah, that's right. I mean, when we say 14 to 16 billion is a lot, a lot of people hearing would be thinking, no, it's not. You know, the NDIS costs in excess of 50 billion. There's plenty of defence purchases that cost considerably more than this. I mean, it's not as though it's for a wealthy country out of reach, is it?
1: No, look, I think the issue is to look at where does dentistry work well in Australia and where doesn't it? And, and for people who are accessing dental services on a regular basis, they have access to world-class dental treatment, a range of treatment options, really high-quality dentistry, high-quality specialists. The public question is, do we need to go subsidising that for a scheme that already works for people who can access it, or are we better off to spend our money improving access for those who currently can't or don't access any dental care?
0: Mm. 1300 800 222 is the number. Come on, Phil, pick him up, please. My texter says, you're going for a routine clean, the dentist will come in, stick his mirror in your mouth, have a poke around and go. All good. You're going to pay the bill. I don't think it's quite that bad.

0: Is it, Chris? Not in my experience, anyway.
1: No, look, sometimes, depending on the practice model, you might have an oral health therapist or a dental hygienist performing some aspects of that examination. And so when a dentist comes in and has what appears to be a quick look, they're looking at the areas that have already been examined by somebody else as well. So people often look at the examination and go, hang on a second, that only took the dentist a few minutes. A section of it took a few minutes, the other part was already done, and they're not recognising that the whole package for the examination is actually the two people combined together. So it can look a little bit expensive for a short time, but that's not quite how it goes.
0: My texter says dental work's pretty much free if you're under 18. Is that right?
1: It is. Most state services have a free or heavily subsidised service for school children. The child dental benefits schedule that runs through your Medicare card, anyone who's getting family tax benefit A or B or Centrelink payments is eligible for that, and that's a capped scheme up to about $1,100 worth of dentistry over 2 years. The majority of services provided through that, well over 95%, are bulk billed.
0: Okay, 1-300-800-222 is the number. Chris Sanzaris with us, President of the Australian Dental Association. If you've got questions, Rosalind from Dandenong, hello.
2: Hi, how are you tonight?
0: Very well.
2: I'm an older lady and I've got crowns on my back teeth. Mm-hmm. And the side I chew on, the crowns are getting extremely worn. Is there any way to patch them, or can I fill them, or do I have to get them replaced?
1: That's a good question. It depends on what the crowns are made of and how badly worn they are. A lot of porcelain onto metal crowns sort of wear and chip down, and sometimes they can look quite worn, but they're still functionally effective. We look for things like, is the food getting jammed between the teeth? Are the rough edges that are irritating the gums or the lips? Does the wear and tear then cause more wear and tear of other teeth? If there's a whole bunch of things that it's not doing, and although they look worn, they can actually still be quite functional and last for a long time. Patching or repairing crowns is very difficult to get things to last, and often replacing crowns is a way to go, and that obviously comes at significant expense. These things don't last forever, unfortunately.
2: Is there any issues? I'm on Prolia injection, so would there be any problems?
1: Look, with Prolia injections, you want to avoid dental extractions as much as you can. There is a window of time after about four and a half months after the last injection where getting a tooth extracted would be safer if it needed to happen, but the ideal would be to avoid extractions as much as you possibly can.
2: Okay, thank you very much.
0: Thanks, Rosalind. Bye-bye. I mean, the other point, I suppose, Chris, to say about the $14 to $16 billion on dental care is that there is an absolute link between general bodily health and oral health. And if you had greater access to dentists, you could fairly say you'd be saving money on medical costs elsewhere, wouldn't you?
1: Yeah, there certainly would be a saving elsewhere. There are some really good studies showing that simple things like toothbrushing programs in hospitals for longer-term hospital residents reduce the rate of pneumonia cases within the hospital. It's the same in aged care. There are a huge number of links between oral health, poor oral health and poor general health. There was one recently where they've demonstrated the bacteria that are growing in people's gums with gum disease. Those same bacteria are present in calcified cardiac valves and valve disease. So, yeah, certainly better oral health is linked with better general health, and there should be savings with that. Trying to prove that is a more challenging thing to the health economists.
0: I'm sure it is. Tracy from Mount Gambier. Hi, Trace.
3: Hi, how are you?
0: Pretty good.
3: That's good. I was just wondering, is there any such thing as taking a oral blood test to get the right antibiotics to help with periodontal gum disease?
1: No, look, as far as I know, there's no magic bullet in terms of antibiotics that can solve gum disease. There's still a lot of debate about exactly how the gum disease works and the interaction between bacteria and the rest of the body. It's a response that the body has to bacteria that are present. And it's not necessarily certain bacteria that are in there causing a problem. So we can't hit them with an antibiotic and say, hey, that solves things. Keeping teeth really clean, professional cleaning combined with brushing and using little interdental brushes between the teeth is the most effective way to control gum disease.
3: Hmm. So is it true that it's actually in your blood system, like your bloodstream? Is that where the disease is, like, just, it's not totally circulating around in your body? Or is it just in your mouth solely?
1: Look, there's a very strong link between gum disease and cardiovascular disease, and also gum disease and diabetes. And so there's probably some sort of inflammatory thing going on within the body that is creating a gum disease response and also creating other health problems with inflammation. How much of that is caused by the bacteria from the gum disease? How much of that is the fact that your body may have those inflammatory responses is an area where people are doing a lot of research. Certainly what we do know is reducing the number of bacteria in the mouth, improving the health of the gums, can improve things like your blood sugar control if you've got diabetes. And there's a very good chance, but it's not proven yet, that controlling that same inflammation in the gums may actually have a positive effect on other systems on the body. So reducing those bacteria that are hiding in between the nooks and crannies, in between the teeth, around the gum lines, keeping that reduced as much as possible with really good and effective cleaning is certainly highly likely to have a good health outcome.
0: Mm. Okay. Mm.
3: And so what was the other question? Does infrared laser beam treatment in a centre, would that help kill the bacteria off, or is that sort of wasting your money?
1: That's getting to the limit of my knowledge. There are certainly some lasers that would be effective at killing off bacteria. How they're used and what they do is probably fairly technique sensitive. The majority of gum disease can be resolved, though, with very effective cleaning, often with a specialist dentist called a periodontist, and using those little interdental brushes as well as a toothbrush at home. Mm. But gum disease is a tricky one. There's genetic links to it. So if mum or dad had gum disease, it's also linked with diabetes and smoking. They're the four main risk factors that we find.
0: Okay. Thanks, Trace. 1-300-800-222 is the number. Brad is a long-time Nightlife listener at Port Douglas. Says, I'm wondering how many dental schools there are in Australia, because I'm fortunate to get as much free dental care as I need, courtesy of having James Cook University's Dental School about 40 minutes away in Cairns. It provides wonderful dental care at no cost to concession card holders, minimal cost to everybody else. The Uni Dental School is massive, with about 100 cubicles, each set up as a dentist surgery. An amazing sight. Well, I suppose they've got to train people somewhere. Is that common enough around the country in dental schools? Chris?
1: Yeah, depending on where the school's located, a lot of the more rurally based schools do have a looser eligibility criteria for who can get in there. Yeah. I know Melbourne Dental Clinic runs one in alongside their dental school. That's more like
0: because you need customers, so to speak.
1: Exactly. Yeah, you need people to be able to teach and learn on. But the a lot of dental students across the country are also placed in the government clinics, so the same sorts of eligibility with healthcare card and pension card. So it does vary. But there's now about, I think there's 9 dental schools across Australia. So a significant increase from when I studied 20-odd years ago, when there were only 5.
0: Mm. 1-300-800-222 is the number. Julie from the Central Coast. Hello, Julie.
4: Hello, how are you?
0: I'm well.
4: That's good. My question is about, I've developed just in the last week or so, super sensitive teeth, the endings of the teeth. I mean, not the gum end, the other end, have all become very sensitive. I go to the dentist regularly every 6 months. Is there anything I can do for that?
1: That would be worth talking to your dentist about. Some of the things that sort of jump to my mind are if there's some wear and tear on the teeth, if the dentine, the inner layer of the tooth, is exposed, if you've been eating or drinking a lot of acidic foods or drinks, that can be fresh fruit juices, cordials, wine, that sort of stuff, tomato-based products. That acidity can result in a lot of sensitivity of the teeth, because it actually dissolves part of the dentine layer in the tooth and increases the permeability of the teeth. And so making sure you're reducing your acid intake, keeping up your fluid intake, letting the saliva help recover. But worth having a chat to your dentist. There are some other things that can be causing that sensitivity, so worth getting it checked out.
4: All right. Thank you very much.
0: No worries, Julie. Thank you. 1-300-800-222. This is Dr. Christopher Sanzari, president of the Australian Dental Association. If you've got questions about teeth or oral health, or anything else concerned with the dental system, give him a call.
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6: Nightlife with Philip Clark.
0: Yes, well, good to have your company too. Should people brush their tongues? Chris, what's the story?
1: Bacteria that grow in tongues can contribute to bad breath. Mm-hmm. Some people find it really tricky or challenging to brush their tongues. Gag reflex can be a problem. It can just be too tickly and difficult. Mm-hmm. It's not a bad idea to reduce the number of bacteria in the mouth if you're having problems with halitosis or bad breath, but it's not something that's necessarily needed. There are tongue scrapers and that sort of stuff that are out there as well for those who are keen to do that. But, it's not something that routinely, it probably depends a bit on diet. And
0: What would you brush your tongue with? Toothpaste?
1: Just a plain toothbrush would be enough, yeah.
0: Some people scrape their tongues, don't they? Is that useful?
1: Yeah, it's plastic tongue scrapers and stuff. Again, it can reduce things depending on what's going on, and a lot of it depends on the type of bacteria that are there, and they depend on what they're being fed. Some mouthwashes can actually promote the overgrowth of some types of bacteria, so you can get more of a furry surface on the tongue. Yeah. It can be nice to reduce that, to get rid of some of those bacteria that like to produce some interesting smelling compounds.
0: I thought generally those mouthwashes weren't that well thought of these days. Is that right?
1: Yeah, look, mouthwashes can be good for breath freshening. There's not much else that they're good for. Physical removal of plaque off the teeth with little brushes between the teeth and toothbrushing is much more effective than using a mouthwash. But they can be good for breath freshening. There is some concern around high alcohol-containing mouthwashes and a potential risk with oral cancers. So a lot of the mouthwashes are being reformulated to have low or no alcohol content to them. Mm. So if you are going to use one, look for something that doesn't have the alcohol in it just to be safe.
0: Barbara is from Hornsby. Hi, Barbara.
7: Hi, Philip, and hi, Chris. I've just got a story for you. Mm-hmm. I worked as a nursing unit manager in a major teaching hospital here in Sydney with a big dental school. Sometimes I worked as a patient representative. A high majority of my phone calls from people that have been on the wait list for a long time, and the social stigma of having rotten teeth caused them a lot of humiliation. A case that I remember that I'll carry to my grave, Chris. He was a young man in his 20s. His mother used to give him Coca-Cola in a bottle. All of his teeth were just black stumps, top and bottom. He'd been on the wait list for quite some time. He'd had two episodes in cardiac intensive care because he had pericarditis. And, Chris, you know how serious that is. And the cost of having someone in a cardiac intensive care with the risk of tamponading, where the doctors would have to actually cut a little window in the outer lining of the heart to release the pressure from the infection, is life-threatening. That poor young man was terrified, anxious, humiliated because of his rotten teeth. We finally got him in, but what he'd been through was hell. And we can do better than that. This is a wealthy country.
0: Yeah, I know. It is a wealthy country, Barbara.
1: Yeah. Absolutely. Our public services, they provide very good services for the people they can see, but they are chronically and hopelessly underfunded for the number of people that are eligible for them.
0: Mm. Yep. Thanks, Barbara.
7: Thank you.
0: Appreciate it, yes. Chris and others want to make it clear, maybe you should clarify this too, Christopher Sanzaro, that the dental profession doesn't want dentistry in Medicare, does it?
1: Look, there's mixed feelings from the profession. There are elements. There was a survey done a little while ago looking at if it was going to be there, what sort of things would we be looking at. Mm. And overall, there was broad support for targeted style schemes along the lines of the current child dental benefits scheme.
0: But not a universal scheme.
1: There's not a lot of support for that at the moment from what we know.
0: Why? Is it because dentists are worried about how it might affect dental practice and their incomes?
1: Not their incomes. It's that dentists are, there's not very many countries in the world, in fact, there's none that come to mind, that have a very effectively funded public dental system. Mm. Often what happens is they start off with all the best of intentions and then they head downhill, and it results in a reduction in the quality of work that's being provided. I think the National Health Service in England is a great example of that. The quality is often very poor and the the rebates on that have been reduced to the point where dentists aren't able to meet their costs, and the number of people that have left the scheme is huge. And so when we're looking at those sorts of things, there are some significant risks of damaging people's mouths, ending up with poor quality treatment options, and removing choice from a system that currently has it. So focusing on those people who aren't able to get in the door to dentists at the moment is certainly where we see the smart move to spend public funding.
0: Hmm. All right. Someone texted earlier saying that New Zealand's got access through their Medicare scheme, but then others are saying, yeah, but the New Zealand Medicare scheme's not as good as ours. Have you got any familiarity with that scheme?
1: I don't believe the New Zealand does have a universal dental scheme. I know for low income individuals, there's a small amount of funding available from the government to pay for dental treatment. And yep. The reports I've heard from New Zealand is that can often be woefully inadequate. So I don't believe there's a scheme in New Zealand that's
0: the universal. Okay.
1: No.
0: All right. 1-300-800-222 is the number. There are lines free. If you've got problems with your teeth, then give Chris a call. Ian from Middlearm. G'day, Ian.
8: Yeah, hi, Phil. Well, just like hats off to the dental nurses.
0: Mm.
8: I've had, I think, about 5 porcelain crowns, and you imagine the dentist filing the teeth down, but I must have looked like Bela Lugosi at one time there. But and a lot of people say that when you have dental treatment, I said, oh, look, you look a bit flash, but it is actually it's not a cosmetic thing. My teeth from grinding needed a porcelain protective sheath or shell. So very happy, and hats off to dentists and their nurses. Thanks, Phil.
0: Okay, thanks, Ian. Hats off indeed. Social media is having a growing influence on everything. Chris, what's happening in the dental world? I can imagine there are there are DIY teeth whitening kits to cosmetic trends and so on. Is any of it useful?
1: Look, the big challenge there is what's the polite term for it? Some alternate truths.
0: Yeah.
1: There's so much rubbish out there in amongst with the good stuff. What we're missing in a lot of the social medias is that ability to filter, to say, okay, there's a trustworthy source of information or news. Where I can trust what I believe and read it and understand it and it's true. Whereas there's some stuff out there, we're back in the era of snake oil salesmen with a lot of the stuff that's out there as well. What I am seeing on social media is for every overseas dental thing that pops up in my feed, there's also one ringing the alarm bells of saying don't go there because we've got these sorts of issues, those sorts of issues, over-treatment, under-quoting, failing work years down the track, all of that sort of stuff. So the information is there. But as we know with social media, once you get into an echo chamber, if the social media thinks that you're looking at one particular thing, you're going to get fed that again and again, and it gets really hard to differentiate stuff. So the Dental Association set up a website called teeth.org.au, which is an unbiased, scientific-based resource, and it's really easy to work your way through that to find information about whatever's going on and get that information without that risk of commercial bias or paid influencers and all the other sort of rubbish that's going on in social media.
0: Mm. Yeah, all right. 1-300-800-222 is the number. What's the truth about teeth whitening? Chris, because a lot of people are worried, particularly as they get older, that their teeth aren't the sparkling white that they used to be. But a lot of teeth whitening and sort of there are too many toothpastes, aren't there, sold as teeth whitening toothpastes, which don't seem to have that effect at all. What's the truth behind it? Is it actually something that does work or could work, or only works in some people?
1: Look, teeth do get naturally darker and more yellow in colour over time, and there's a couple of things for that. The dentine layer on the inside of the tooth gets thicker as the nerve shrinks back inside the tooth. You lose some of the pink colour and it's replaced with more of a yellowy colour, and the enamel on the outside of the tooth becomes more clear or translucent and allows more light to shine through to that yellow colour underneath. So the combination of those two things sort of progress over our lifetimes, and our teeth do change to that darker colour. Tooth whitening uses a bleach or hydrogen peroxide type of material, and it actually breaks down the particles in the tooth that create that colour. And we know that holding a bleaching gel or agent against the tooth for a period of time, allowing it to soak into the tooth, lightens that colour. Now, when you're getting that done at the dentist, that can be a higher power bleach that is on there for a shorter period of time. You can use take-home kits that keep that gel against the surface of the tooth for somewhere around 30 to 60 minutes, or some overnight kits that keep it there for a very long time to allow it to get deeper into the tooth. And that's the challenge. Once you've got a gel that's strong enough to do things well enough, it can cause damage to the gums. Mm. And so if you don't have really well-made custom trays that your dentist can make for you, then you risk burning those gums. Or if it's not being held against the surface of the tooth for long enough, it's not going to be able to do the job. The stronger the agent that we use, the more risk there is of sensitivity, and so lower strength stuff that's held against the tooth for longer has a reduced chance of sensitivity. Things like whitening toothpaste and that sort of stuff, they're often only on the tooth for a few minutes at a time. Yeah. And so although they say, oh, I've got the same active ingredient that your dentist uses for tooth whitening, they're just not physically in contact with the tooth for long enough, or they're not a strong enough concentration to really do much.
0: But is it a bit like painting? Is it a bit like painting your house, though? Like, I mean, it might work for a bit, but then you have to keep using it all the time. In other words, you have to repaint or retreat. In other words, it's not a permanent solution. It's just a temporary thing.
1: Yeah, look, there is some colour drift that happens over time. Some of it can last a lot longer. But often if you've got a bleaching kit from your dentist, then a little bit of top-up bleach gel to go in those trays is a relatively small investment compared to the original cost of the bleaching.
0: Mm.
1: I was going to say something else about the bleaching gel now, but it's disappeared.
0: Doesn't matter. Is Botox good for teeth grinding, says my texter, until I can afford repairs and a plate?
1: Look, but Botox has a use for people who have really sore and tight muscles from tooth grinding.
0: Mm.
1: If we put enough Botox into people's jaw muscles that they're not going to be able to grind their teeth and wear them out or wreck them, they're probably not going to be able to chew food as well. Certainly we can reduce the amount of power that you can generate and potentially reduce the amount of wear and tear on teeth, but the best protector if you are clenching or grinding your teeth is to get a custom-fitted hard plastic mouth guard in there to protect them from each other. And it needs to be something that's made by your dentist, because if you're trying to use a self-made sports one or something that you've made yourself, there's the risk of moving teeth around and creating an orthodontic appliance that can change your bite and cause all sorts of problems.
0: Mm.
1: That's really the best protector for tooth grinding.
0: Rebecca from Albany. Hi, Beck.
9: Hello. Thanks for taking my call, Tony.
0: Pleasure. No, Philip, Philip you're talking to, but yeah, that's right. Go on.
9: So my question, one of my children has... I've had my molar incisor hypomineralisation. What can we do to help improve the enamel of his teeth? Is there anything that we can do to help that?
1: Yeah, look, well pronounced on that too. MIH is what I tend to go for because it's easier to say.
9: Yeah.
1: For those listening who don't know what it is, it's a developmental defect on the surface of the teeth. And a lot of the time in the olden days, people would get blamed for having fed their kid all sorts of rubbish foods and caused decay. But it's actually a way that the teeth grew, and it's otherwise known as chalky teeth. The surface of the tooth just isn't as strong as what it should have been, and we don't know why, and we don't know why it happens, but we are finding it a lot. Keeping the teeth as clean as you can, often they're very sensitive, so sometimes kids will avoid getting toothpaste on there because it feels a bit sensitive, it's a bit too cold sensation, but as clean as you can. Keeping the sugar intake as low as you possibly can, especially avoiding things like sugary drinks and that sort of stuff, and then putting on some topical applications of things, sometimes things like tooth mousse or tooth mousse plus, some stronger fluoride toothpaste. How old is your child?
9: He's 11, so he's had almost 12. So he's had two of his adult molars pulled out, but his front teeth are starting to get more affected despite our best efforts.
1: Yeah. Are they chipping or breaking down, or is it more the discoloration of them?
9: They've been discoloured for a long time, which isn't as concerning, but the last dentist visit that we had, which... we're one of the fortunate ones. We have very regular checkups with our dentist, but he'd indicated that it did look like the enamel was starting to thin to the point where it would develop into a cavity. So we're trying to avoid that and preserve those front teeth if we can.
1: Yeah, look, it sounds like you're doing all the right things, keeping them as clean as you can, and avoiding the really sugary stuff is the best you can do. There's that weakness is built into the tooth, and sometimes it will just do what it's going to do. And with the regular visits to the dentist, you're going to catch it nice and early, and they'll be able to talk you through the options as to how you repair that if something were to break or crumble a bit.
0: Yeah, okay.
9: Yeah, no worries. Thanks for your advice.
0: Thanks, Rebecca. Bye-bye. 1-300-800-222 is the number if you would like to call. Jane from Brisbane. Hello, Jane.
10: Hello. I wanted to inquire about implants overseas versus Australia, what type of metal is used, and also is there a time limit between extraction and getting an implant?
1: Yeah, so most implants are titanium or a titanium alloy. In terms of the differences, there are only a certain number of systems that are licensed for use in Australia through the TGA. One of the challenges of going overseas is whatever brand there is being used, if it's not a counterfeit or copy product, it may not actually be supported in Australia. And so you may not be able to get the components to repair or fix it very easily. If something goes wrong, dentists may not be able to get access to the tools or equipment to be able to repair that. The other thing with overseas versus local is that timing thing that you talked about, how long between taking a tooth out and putting an implant in there. And there are different protocols, and it varies a lot depending on your own personal preference combined with what bone is in the area at the time the tooth's taken out, whether there's any active infection, how thick the bone is, other sorts of things like that. And there are varying risks that go with that. Often conservative surgeons might take a tooth out and leave it 6 weeks to 3 months before then putting an implant in, then leave that go to heal, and then later put the tooth on top of it. So it can be a process. It can take well in excess of 6 months. And when that's rushed into a shorter period of time, it increases the risk. Now, some people choose to do it in a quicker process than that, and that's about balancing those risks and being informed as to what they do. Sometimes that might actually be preferable depending on the individual site and location, so it's a very specific thing.
10: Okay. And in terms of length of time, on the flip side, if a tooth has been extracted, maybe 2, 5, 10 years prior, Can that particular site have an implant put in it?
1: Yeah, that varies a lot depending on the site and depending on the person. Bone usually disappears from the area once you take a tooth out. The only reason the bone's there is because the root of the tooth's there, and once that's removed, the bone starts to disappear. In some people, it shrinks back just a couple of millimetres and then it stabilises and sits there as if nothing ever really happened, and other people it continues to get narrower and thinner over the years. Sometimes when a tooth's been taken out, there's so little bone left there, there's no chance of getting an implant in without some significant bone grafting procedures where we take bone from somewhere else in the body and attach it into that area and wait for it to integrate and then go from there.
0: Okay.
10: Thank you.
0: Thanks, Jane. Bye-bye. We're talking teeth and oral health with Dr. Chris Sanzaro. If you would like to call, 1-300-800-222 is my number.
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0: Yes, by the way, in Spain, the aircraft has just landed in Madrid with a Spanish football team on board, and they've just emerged from the aircraft with the World Cup in their hands. So lots of celebrations at that end as well. Dean from Richmond. G'day, Dean.
11: Oh, g'day, Dr. Chris and Philip. How you going?
0: Yeah, pretty good.
11: Feeling a bit sorry for the Argentinians who are probably grinding their teeth.
0: They would be grinding their teeth. Mind you, all of these football players, I'm sure, have got the very, very shiniest and whitest teeth that money can buy, Dean.
11: They can afford it. Reason I'm calling is actually about TMJ, so people who grind their teeth. I'm aware that there is a TMJ disorder. So a lot of people who internalise their stress grind their teeth at night, and then dentists will create mouthguards for them to stop damaging their teeth. Are dentists equipped to help stop the anxiety that causes the TMJ? I'm aware a number of dentists actually become qualified hypnotherapists. What would Chris say to that?
1: Yeah, look, it's a really complex area when you start getting into chronic and acute facial pain stuff that goes on. There's a bunch of things that can cause the pain that people exhibit. Some of it can be from excess grinding, the pressures on the teeth themselves, the ligaments around the teeth can get sore, the teeth themselves can become hypersensitive to temperature as a result of increased mobility. They move around because they've been ground on. The muscles that are around our jaw joint that cause us to, or allow us to chew and move our jaw around, they can get really quite painful and sore as well. And then there's the joint itself that can get inflamed internally, and it can end up with all sorts of disc things going on. It's interesting looking at anxiety and TMJ. There's certainly a link there, but there's a whole bunch of things that don't also add up as well, things like sleep disturbances and that sort of stuff, quality of sleep. We often counsel people who've got really sore TMJs because they've got newborn children at home and they're not getting the same sleep quality that they were getting. They're constantly getting interrupted. So there's a whole bunch of things that can contribute towards that. And it is quite a common complaint that we see. And so there are a lot of dentists out there that have done further study, some of them in acupuncture, some in hypnotherapy, some in relaxation and massage techniques. There's also some oral medicine specialists and oral surgeons who deal with that sort of stuff as well. So sometimes it's about asking around and finding out who does what and what services you can get access to.
12: Thank you.
0: Okay, Dean, thank you. It is cheaper in Asia to get dental work done, isn't it, Chris? It's not always the case that it's bad either, is it?
1: Correct. It's cheaper because the labour is significantly cheaper, yeah. And what you're paying for in Australia is a lot of labour. It's a very labour-intensive industry.
0: So, just in general, what's a good way to research the matter to give yourself the best possible chance of a decent outcome?
1: That's the challenge, trying to find out in this social media age, trying to find out what's actually the deal versus not. The advantage of getting dental treatment done in Australia is that we are all registered with the Australian Health Practitioner Regulation Authority and the Dental Board. And if things were to go wrong, you've got an ability to work through with the dentist without having the cost of travel and difficulty to get to them. It wasn't that long ago ABC ran some articles about a dental company in Asia that was heavily promoted in Australia, and people were unhappy having got over there, found the price had gone up after they arrived and felt pressured to go ahead with work, and then were unhappy with the work afterwards. It's a challenging thing to, especially when they're not restricted to the same advertising restrictions that we are in Australia.
0: Yeah, I'm not trying
1: Any claims being made in Australia have to be backed up with the appropriate evidence, and you can't make certain claims as well.
0: Are there some countries that are better to go to than others?
1: Yeah, that's a good question. What regulations where? Who's controlling what? It's an unknown. What we do pay for in Australia is the very extensive regulation that we've got and the safety that goes with that. Mm.
0: Yeah, but that being said, a lot of it can be very good. One of the things you would say from what you were saying before is to make sure that if you are getting implants, for example, that the implants that are being used are of a type that's supported in Australia.
1: Yeah, if that was it, and how do you protect against a counterfeit copy of one of those implants? And there are manufacturers out there that it looks very similar or could be sold as such, whereas the regulation around the importing of medical products into Australia is very regulated, so there's no parallel imports. I can't get onto eBay or Amazon and order some dental implants and use them in Australia. They've got to come through the licensed channels from the manufacturers where it's verified.
0: Mm. Caroline from Yeronga. Hello, Caroline.
13: Hello.
0: What's your question, Caroline?
13: I have been told I've got a geographic tongue, and as I get older, this tongue is getting bigger and wider cracks. And I've even been to an oral surgeon who's told me I have probably got Sjogren's, which is an autoimmune that's attacking my tongue. I don't know what experience you've had with this, but I get so much inflammation on my tongue sometimes, so bad that I'm having trouble talking, and also ulcers on the front of my tongue. The oral surgeon gave me clonazepam or even prednisone as a mouthwash to help dampen it down, which does help. But what is this going on? Do you know much about it?
0: Chris, is this in your bailiwick?
1: Yeah, look, I don't want to sound glib about it, but I had a lecturer at university once that said if you don't know the reason for something to happen, at least give it a Latin name so you sound smart. And so geographic tongue is otherwise known as erythema migrans. We don't know what causes it. We don't know why it happens. We know that spicy foods can often stir things up, and there are a bunch of other foods that can irritate things. And so trying to have a look at what you're eating, what you're drinking, and those sorts of things that might be stirring it up and modifying so you're not exposing it to that. It certainly sounds like your oral surgeon's been on the right path looking at those anti-inflammatory agents with it. And if there is ever anything that grows on the tongue, maybe you look at it and think, oh, that looks completely different to what it did previously, get it checked out, because it might be something that requires biopsy. But it can have some significant... Most people don't get a lot of symptoms from it, but, yeah, when you're getting to that point of discomfort and ulceration and stuff, that can be quite uncomfortable and challenging to manage. But that personalised care you're getting from your oral surgeon sounds like the right path.
0: Hmm. Okay. Thank you. Nate's warning against drinking sparkling mineral water. A lot of people drink this because... You can make it at home pretty easily and economically. Is there any particular danger with using sparkling mineral water as a glass of water of choice?
1: I can tell you I've got a glass of it with me right here at the moment, dentist approved.
0: Okay.
1: The trick with sparkling water is don't add any flavours to it.
0: Yeah. Just the plain stuff's really... okay.
1: Plain sparkling water is fine. It's got dissolved carbon dioxide in it, which makes carbonic acid. Yes, it's acidic, but it's a very, very weak acid, and the minerals in your saliva and everything else neutralise that without it causing any real damage to the teeth. If we go comparing that to any of the other acids in nearly any other drink that tastes nice, wines, cordials, soft drinks, fruit juices, you name it, those acids are much stronger than the carbonic acid in the soda water. Mm-hmm. And so it's up there with one of the best drinks you can have. Plain water, plain milk, but soda water really isn't that far behind. And unless you've got a real significant deficiency in your saliva flow, then it's perfectly safe.
0: Couple of other quickies. Manual toothbrush or electric? Is there one? Is there a clear preference or not?
1: Look, the one that you use and prefer is the best one. The one that you use twice a day is even better.
0: Okay.
1: Generally speaking, I find that people with electric toothbrushes do a better job because you only have to think about where the brush is in the mouth and what part of the tooth it's touching, not also how do I then effectively move the brush to do the job as well. And I think that's one extra thing that makes it really challenging. Most of us who work in the industry use electric toothbrushes.
0: Hmm. Once a day or twice a day, or doesn't it matter?
1: Twice a day. Twice a day. You're exposing your teeth to fluoride from the toothpaste as well. So it's not just the cleaning action, but it's getting that fluoridated toothpaste onto the teeth, spit out the excess toothpaste and leave the residue in the mouth, because that most of the time for people, that's the safer way to go. If you're someone who grinds your teeth a lot, you might not want to do that because the abrasive can wear out things more. But generally speaking, as a decay prevention thing, leaving that residue of toothpaste in there is really good to help harden the surface of the teeth.
0: Faye from Newmarket. Hi, Faye.
14: Oh, hello there. I'm wondering, does the dentist have any knowledge of or experience of a connection between Prolia injections that one has for osteoporosis and attacking the teeth? I get the 6 monthly Prolia injections. And
0: okay. Faye, let's put it to Chris. I'm just wanting to do it because we're running out of time. But Chris, any connection or not?
1: Yeah, look, on the teeth themselves, no connection, but what you want to do is avoid extractions once you've started those Prolia injections, because there is a complication that can happen where the jawbone doesn't heal up very well after an extraction. It can lead to a nasty, painful, infected ulcer in the site where the tooth was taken out. So as much as possible, avoid extractions. Go for root canal treatments. Go for keeping the teeth as much as you can. But there are safer timing windows and sometimes being referred off to oral surgeon to get the tooth out if that's needed.
0: Mm.
1: In terms of the health of the teeth themselves, no, it won't affect those.
0: Mm, okay. All right. Thanks, Faye. Sorry to be brief, but we have got a news bulletin which unfortunately has kiboshed any further talk of teeth. We've canvassed quite a few topics here. Chris, always great to have your expertise as well. Really appreciate it. Thank you.
1: Pleasure. Thank you for having me.
0: Dr. Chris Sanzaro is with the he's the president of the Australian Dental Association. All right, we've got the news breakdown with Emily Barrett coming up, and we're also Charlie's back too for science as well. So all of that is coming up in the next hour. Stay with us. News coming up.
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22: Good evening, Tim Wharton with ABC News. Andy Burnham says his major challenge is to make politics work better, and there's a need to show the world the Labor Party can regain Britain's stability. Mr. Burnham is officially Britain's new Prime Minister after formally accepting an invitation from King Charles to form a government. Mr. Burnham replaced Sir Keir Starmer as leader of the centre-left governing Labor Party last week. Mr. Burnham says the government hasn't been good enough, but it will be.
23: It requires my generation of politicians to raise our game and rise to the new challenge. Britain needs to show the world that we can regain our stability once again.
22: Outgoing Prime Minister Sir Keir Starmer has thanked the British people for his opportunity to serve in his final speech before formally resigning as Prime Minister. In his final speech, Mr. Starmer says Britain can change for the better.
23: That we can create a Britain where every child can go as far as their talent will take them. And we can unite different people under our common flag if we don't succumb to that division.
22: Donald Trump says Iran has been hit very hard by the ninth night in a row of US airstrikes. Iran, meanwhile, has continued to target US interests in the Gulf. The BBC's Yelan Nell has more.
24: The US Central Command has said that its strikes are aimed at degrading Iranian military capabilities that have been used to attack commercial vessels and civilian mariners in the Strait of Hormuz. The Iranian Islamic Revolutionary Guard Corps said that it had targeted and immobilized two oil tankers, and now maritime security officials have confirmed that there is one vessel that is currently adrift after it was hit by a projectile starting a fire. All of this has really helped to push up oil prices to this 1 month high.
22: One Nation leader, Pauline Hanson, has defended her poor parliamentary attendance record. According to official documents, Senator Hanson has missed 76 sitting days since first being elected to the Senate in 2016. But in a new clip from her interview with Channel 7 Spotlight program, Senator Hanson has insisted she is at Parliament every time it is sitting. She's also defended regularly skipping Senate estimates, which are public hearings that help hold the government to account.
25: Your Senate estimates hearings record is the worst.
26: Yeah.
25: It's terrible.
26: I don't turn up.
22: The Royal Commission on Anti-Semitism has heard evidence about the role of Jewish community safety groups across the country, which revealed security is a crucial service for Jewish communities. Georgia Linton Williams has more.
27: A witness who appeared under a pseudonym told the Royal Commission on Anti-Semitism and Social Cohesion that Jewish people feel very uncomfortable gathering for any event if it is not covered by the Community Safety Group, which protects the security of Jewish communities and institutions. She spoke about an event where the group was not present, and she said people fled because they felt vulnerable. Earlier in the day, a volunteer for the Victorian Community Safety Group told the Commission that his work with the group has had a big emotional toll and he worries about his family's safety.
22: A woman who allegedly showed terrorism propaganda to her kids has been granted bail by a Victorian court. Here's Christian Silver.
28: Rayan Al-Houli is facing terrorism charges that carry a maximum penalty of 10 years jail if she's found guilty. Prosecutors say she travelled to Syria a decade ago to live under Islamic State rule and showed her children terror propaganda videos. Miss Al-Houli came back to Australia last year and was arrested in May this year and put into custody. Miss Al-Houli's lawyers now say she wants nothing to do with violent jihad. Today a magistrate granted her bail while her case moves through the courts, saying conditions like a curfew and staying away from places of worship could lower the risk to the community.
22: One of Tasmania's greatest footballers has welcomed the announcement of Ken Hinckley as the Tasmanian Devils' inaugural AFL coach. The former Port Adelaide coach will lead the Devils when they enter the competition in 2028. At this morning's announcement, Hinckley spoke of his love for developing young players and how much of an honour it is to play an historic role in the club. Royce Hart, who left Tasmania in 1965 to play for Richmond, says Hinckley's the best person for the job.
2: Because he's been around before in many situations like this here in Tasmania. He came from Geelong, more or less a Tasmanian-type town, went to the Gold Coast, and he did well at Port.
22: You're up to date with the latest in ABC News. For more news at any time, it's available anytime on ABC Listen. 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
2: The weather forecast for the capital for Tuesday, the 21st day of July. Some frost and the chance of fog, then a mostly sunny day with light winds at a top of 15 degrees. On Wednesday, partly cloudy, a top of 15, partly cloudy on Thursday, heading for 12, mostly sunny on Friday, a top of 12 degrees. 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
2: Yes, well, hello, and how are you? Philip Clark with you on ABC Radio. This is Nightlife. It's Monday night. It's July the 20th, second hour of the program. Good to be with you. 11:06 Eastern. It's 9:06 in WA. In South Australia and the Northern Territory, it's 11:24. We're right through the Pacific with courtesy of Radio Australia as well. So it's 11:06 in Port Moresby and Honiara and Port Vila, 9:06 in Samoa and Tonga. It's 2:06 a.m. in the morning. Tuvalu, it's 1:06. There you go. You should be getting us loud and clear wherever you are. There could be some interruptions to transmission because of maintenance in Mansfield and Bendigo. They're both in Victoria later on, but won't be till after 1 or 2:30 in the morning. So I'll let you know about that a bit later on. All right, coming up in this hour, Emily Barrett's going to lead the Nightlife News Breakdown for us, Science with Charlie Lineweaver, and we're going Monday Night Travelling with Fleur Banger to Vietnam in this hour as well. Love to talk with you at any time. 1-300-800-222 is my number. All right, let's kick things off in this hour with the Nightlife News Breakdown.
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2: Well, welcome to Nightlife News Breakdown and One Nation back in the headlines. No surprises, perhaps. This time, though, it's for an interview that, depending on your interpretation, saw the party leader espousing, or at least giving the impression of espousing, support for policies that probably should sit very much in Australia's historical past. Senator Hanson sat down with convicted criminal Stephen Yaxley-Lennon, who travels by the name of Tommy Robinson, and was asked about where immigration problems in Australia started. This is what she had to say.
3: Well, it started in 1973 with Gough Whitlam. So they opened up and got rid of the White Australia policy. Then they started bringing in the different migrants.
2: Well, that's all made for lots of avenues for attacks on One Nation. This is Tanya Plibersek.
4: I think that interview last night was very telling. She's palling around with convicted criminals. She's trashing Australia overseas.
2: And the Liberal leader, Angus Taylor, was even more blunt, perhaps.
5: I just don't think she has any of the answers. I mean, we have an economic crisis that the Prime Minister and his team has brought about, and One Nation doesn't have the solutions.
2: Well, Ms Hanson later in the weekend tried to walk back the comments, saying in a YouTube video on her own channel,
3: there are false allegations that I wanted to introduce the White Australia policy. Not the case. Never, ever have I advocated that, and I don't believe in it as well. Yes, I've been strong on immigration, bringing the right people in the country in a measured way, and people who want to assimilate and be Australians. Do I want people from certain countries that want to wear the burqa? No.
2: Well, joining us once again tonight to make sense of it all for Nightlife News Breakdown is Emily Barrett, Managing Editor of the Saturday Paper. Emily, good evening to you. Welcome back.
6: Good evening, Phil. Yeah, thanks for having me.
2: Well, Ms Hanson's trade has long been in grievance politics and generating headlines. Is this just more of the same, do you think?
6: Look, this it seems a little bit like this is Hanson unleashed. I mean, she's not, I mean, I would say she's not particularly strong as a speaker, and she's not particularly charismatic as a politician, and that really may be part of the reason why she's continued to kind of froth in the background for a few decades now. And you know, now the coalition is collapsing and she's got this burst in the polls, she's really, it just seems as if she's quite reveling in it. And it's not

0: There's not really any coherent or compelling pitch to voters, but you'd have to say in outfits and travel and private planes and all these sort of ostentatious displays of really borrowed wealth. You know, she's drawing a lot of attention to herself on this particular trip. And it's not clear really that this kind of swagger is appealing to Australians. I mean, I'd say really that it never really has been. And that's part of the reason that we haven't seen Australians really warming to Trump either. That same sort of style of kind of ostentatious expense and wealth.
1: Yeah, I think those who were wishing and hoping, as it were, that One Nation was a bubble and that would all burst soon, took heart from the polls of a week or so ago, when there did seem to be some slight downturn in the polls. But I don't know. The polls have seen her, at least in the latest rounds, back pretty much level with where they were, haven't they? So do you think this sort of talk is affecting them in the polls? Obviously not.
0: That's the question. I mean, we have to be careful, though, about the polls, because I think the dates are really important here. And if we follow them too minutely, you know, those kinds of details can be lost. Mm. I think the latest news poll we had, I think, was taken from July 13 to 16. So it didn't actually capture much of that weekend performance. And, you know, that definitely did show that One Nation had kind of pulled up from a bit of a dip, and it was level with Labor at 30% and Coalition at 19%. But if you look at Roy Morgan's survey in today, I think they conducted their polling from the week to yesterday, which does include some of the more recent statements and more recent details. And that has One Nation falling back behind both Labor and the Coalition. Mm. So, you know, all of these things, they're going to swing around a fair bit. I think, you know, if we look at people, you know, unlike yourself and me, who have to spend so much of our lives looking at the news and the politics, you know, voters don't tend to switch on too much to who they're actually going to vote for this far out from a poll. And so there's a lot of exploratory stuff going on at the moment. I don't want to overstate that because, you know, clearly it is a big concern and we do have to show that, you know, there has clearly been a gain in popularity for One Nation of people interested and curious about what they have to offer. But I think the polling itself is perhaps not necessarily, I mean, you have to watch it fairly carefully and take it with a bit of a...
1: Yeah, I think that's right. I mean, polls at this stage of the political process, you know, may say a number of things. I mean, it's no doubt that One Nation's attractive to many people, probably because they've got deep-seated doubts about the both current major party offerings.
0: Yeah, exactly. And I think the more that, it's kind of an interesting conundrum. I think we've talked about this before with One Nation, that the closer they get to looking like an actual viable party, the more it may actually hurt them in terms of their affiliation with an establishment.
1: Yeah, and here's another thing. I wonder how many people have actually ever heard of Tommy Robinson before, would know anything about him actually.
0: Yeah, I didn't actually know he had a double barrel name. So there you go.
1: Yeah, yes. Mind you, she—that's Ms. Hanson—is also coming out in favour of some. I mean, maybe she's always done this, I don't know, but her line saying that she was in favour of mass deportation, stating when asked about them that she, quote, loved the idea of them. Although she did say, once again, later walk that back a little to state that she only wanted to people who were there here illegally to be deported. And she's left her honcho, as it were, Barnaby Joyce back in Australia to explain all this. But I wonder whether this kind of Donald Trump style rhetoric does play well in the Australian electorate. I suppose time will tell.
0: Yeah, time will tell. I mean, we saw it didn't play terribly well for Peter Dutton when he was opposition leader last year. So, you know, there's not much reason necessarily to suggest it plays much better now. But, you know, it's true that social cohesion, if we look at it on a couple of different metrics, has deteriorated over the last couple of years, and immigration has become a more contentious issue. And I think a lot of this has to do with some of the misinformation that has been floating around about immigration. You know, we've seen... So first of all, the Lowy Institute has reported definitely that 55% of Australians think that migration is too high, and that compares with 48% in 2024. But if we look at the actual figures, in 2023, that's when we saw the peak of net overseas migration. That's the intake minus leavers. And that was, you know, it's come down 40%.

0: There's really not much in terms of, if you look at the website, there's not an awful lot other than invitations to pub trivia nights and suggested donations. You know, some of the links to what their policies might be either take you nowhere or to another state's site. So, or it's a subset of what's on their federal platform, which has, you know, got some sort of some cost of living things that mainly seem to, and I think a commitment to remove them from the Paris Climate Agreement, some commitment to nuclear and continued coal and gas. So it's kind of this hodgepodge of ideas, really, and it doesn't seem as if there's too much other than a statement that they'll announce more information over the course of the election period. So, you know, there's a lot of question marks around what they actually will stand for in Victoria. But despite that, you know, we've got this, I think it's the Redbridge study that was saying that Labor is definitely in some trouble in Victoria. You know, it stands to lose, I think the polling that was in the AFR last week, and again, you know, with caution about these polls, that Labor could lose more than 20 seats, which would leave the coalition ahead but short of a majority, with One Nation picking up roughly 12 seats. So it's clearly going to be a really interesting one to watch. It's even more so than the South Australian election. It will be a real temperature gauge for how they're faring.
1: It will. It will. Look, off that topic and on to another one of an issue du jour, AI. It seems we can't go more than a day or two without it being in the news. And it's certainly the hot technology topic of the modern age. But last week, the federal government proposed new frameworks around AI data centres and water usage and fair payment for the use of copyrighted works by Australian creative workers. And this week, the government's looking inwards to its own use of AI in decision making. What are you making of the government's plans and their AI office and so on?
0: Yeah, I mean, this is clearly coming about. I mean, this week we've obviously got Labor's National Conference, and there has been a lot of pressure building within the party to come to grips with what AI means, particularly from the perspective of, you know, we've talked a lot about job losses. What is AI going to do to the workforce? And Labor cares a fair, you know, a good deal about that. So it's, you know, this is some senior ministers apparently have begun to draft some rules to safeguard those AI processes within the government, and they'd say this is in the interests of fairness and accuracy and transparency. So that effort's going to be led by the Attorney General, Michelle Rowland. And it's just, it's coming amid these concerns about the expanded use of automated decision-making tools, in particular to cut costs in large departments. So that includes to access to assess the needs of disabled people under the NDIS reforms and the elderly and aged care. Those have been the two that have really come up as a cause for concern. So this sort of step that the government is taking is really to try and get ahead of, you know, what this perception that there's already been a fair amount of horse bolting in Australia with AI data centres being set up. You know, I think we've got upwards of 200 now across the country without adequate safeguards in place. And now the government is really taking some steps to try and reassure people that they have this in hand.
1: Yeah, well, I guess we shall see. Can we talk about disability wages? Tying into the topic of government supports in an area where a lot of people find that the computer has indeed said no, disabilities and pensions and the way that Australians with disabilities get paid. Emily, you've been looking pretty closely at the issue of wages paid to Australians with disabilities. We talked last week about the federal government's new rules around companies and slavery, modern slavery, although that may have more to do with American tariff intentions. But the pay and conditions for a lot of workers with disabilities are not so great, as your papers reported, are they?
0: Yeah, this is it's sort of an underappreciated issue, I think, within the disability community or the disability community faces. And so Ilana Filipczyk wrote this piece for us, and it was pretty shocking to learn that, you know, there were disabled workers employed by the Australian Disability Enterprises. You know, these are sort of the sheltered workshop arrangements. And they can be paid just a small fraction of the national minimum wage. So, you know, these are businesses that operate under the Supported Employment Services Award, and they assess the pay that their workers are going to get based on their output and their physical and intellectual capabilities. So Elena spoke to Brooke Canham, who has an intellectual disability, and she was paid $3 an hour to wash cars

0: and pack pamphlets and fill show bags.
1: Mm-hmm.
0: So it's
1: when the minimum hourly wage is $26 an hour.
0: Well, exactly, and that's, you know, I mean, I think the minimum supported wage is still only $8.32 an hour. So that it is true that many disabled workers, they'll still receive a disability support pension. But a lot of that, as Elena is pointing out, goes on essentials like medication and specialist appointments and transport. So, you know, with that taken into account, you're still trying to earn a living wage. And, you know, she did speak to some people. You know, the Australian Human Rights Commission has said that this kind of segregated employment with sub-minimum wages and the productivity-based assessments are inconsistent with Australia's human rights obligations. Mm. So yeah, it's definitely an issue that the government has had put forward as a concern. This came through in the Disability Royal Commission, but it looks as if it's unlikely really that they're going to be done away with this idea of sort of ADEs. You know,
1: well, and probably shouldn't be in a sense because it may provide to a certain extent provides a whole lot of. Structure and purpose, which otherwise they would not have, because many of these people cannot feasibly move into the workplace proper, can they?
0: I think this is the point, though, is that it's too easy for certain organisations to take advantage of that. I mean, when you're looking at payments that are so low for work, the description that we had was something that would seem to fit with that kind of, you know, it verges on, or it is, worker exploitation in some cases. So it's really a case of looking at, you know, again, these are complex issues, but it's just too easy to take advantage. And so this is obviously an area where more oversight would be needed.
1: Fair enough. All right, Emily, good to talk, as always. Emily Barrett, Managing Editor of the Saturday Paper, has been with us. Thanks, Em.
0: Great. Thanks a lot, Phil.
2: Nightlife with Philip Clark. On ABC Radio.
1: Yes, thanks for the text as well. Be careful, says my texter. You don't put your name on there. Be careful. The polls are saying the voters are restless. If the politicians running the country don't take notice, then well, they should. They should make some changes. Yeah, well, I think you're right about your observation. The polls do show that people are restless. I think if you get yourself outside the city, you'll find One Nation relevant to a lot of people, says my texter. Who, again, doesn't identify yourself either. 1-300-800-222 is the number. Jason from Port Douglas says, the infatuation with Miss Hanson is confounding. Her preoccupations are a grab bag of tabloid grievances. The very issues least likely to shape our well-being in any meaningful way. Meanwhile, the climate crisis deepens and we barely blink, Rome burns, we fiddle. Thank you, Jason. John says, is Barnaby rethinking his move to One Nation? I have no idea. I have no idea. You could make your own judgment about all of that. Look, let's talk. Let's get off this planet and onto another one where maybe things are less troubled and talk science with Charlie Lineweaver, who's back.
2: Nightlife Science.
1: One of NASA's premier space telescopes is falling back to Earth, but in an audacious mission to rescue it, they might be able to drag it back up into a safe orbit. We'll talk some more about that in a moment to give us some more on that and all the latest news in the world of science, including an extraordinary story about koalas. Charlie Lineweaver joins us, astrophysicist at the ANU's Research School of Astronomy and Astrophysics. Charlie, good evening to you. Welcome back.
3: Well, thank you, Phil, very much.
1: How was the trip away?
3: You encephalated biped.
1: How was the trip away? Well, all terrific?
3: Wonderful, wonderful. No problem except for a small case of explosive diarrhea, but let's not go there.
1: Oh, let's not go there. That's right. Now, this space telescope that's falling back to Earth, because what goes up must come down, as we know. Anyway, they think they can drag it back up into orbit. Tell us about it.
3: Well, yeah, this is a new effort. This is what you called it, an audacious effort, and it is audacious in the sense that background. 2004, a lovely new telescope, a gamma-ray telescope, was launched. It's called the Swift Observatory. The main purpose of this was to detect the most energetic explosions in the universe that give off, naturally, the highest energy photons, which are gamma rays. You may remember that there are photons that you can see with your eye, and then there are ultraviolets, so a little bit more energetic, then there are X-rays, and

0: and even to the high at the highest energy, gamma rays. And this telescope was built to detect gamma rays, and in a very efficient way. Been up there for 22 years now. It was originally put into a 600-kilometer above the Earth's surface orbit. Now, as you mentioned, everything that goes up must come down if it's in orbit around the Earth. Why? Because the Earth's atmosphere is thick. We're breathing it right now. But if you go up 100 kilometers, ooh, it's getting thinner. Another 100 kilometers, very thin. But it's never goes away completely. And so even at 600 kilometers up, there's a little bit, and there's a little bit of drag, and it stays up there for a while, and then it goes to 550, then it goes to 500. And when there is a solar maximum, like there has been recently, the atmosphere of the Earth puffs up. So instead of having the density at 100 kilometers, you would have that at 150 kilometers. And the whole thing gets a little bit bigger, causing more drag and causing this SWIFT satellite to, according to predictions, drop and destroy itself in flames in a few months. So they said, we have almost a half a billion dollar telescope and it's going to fall. It's still useful. What can we do? And somebody said, well, why don't we give it a boost? And so they put out an opportunity for entrepreneurs and one group. I think they're called Catalyst out of Arizona. It's a startup. They said, well, we'll build a telescope. We'll build a satellite that can grab onto this thing and then boost it, and then it will be valuable for another 10 years or so. And so that's what they did. It was launched on July 3rd. Mm. It is now staring at this SWIFT telescope to find out where exactly it's going to hold on to it. So then it's going to grab it with three robotic arms, and then it's going to start its ion engines. It's got the enormous solar panels, and for the next month or so, it's going to push gently and get it up to, again, to 600 kilometers.
1: Incredible.
0: yes, it is incredible to save. And what's interesting about this is once this starts, they can start moving things around all the time.
1: Yeah,
0: instead of launching new stuff all the time, they can say, hey, we'll just boost this up. Same thing that should be happening to the Hubble Space Telescope, because it, too, is in kind of lowish orbit. It decays a little bit. Mm. And so they can do the same thing, I don't know, next year. Or they can start manipulating all kinds of satellites up there.
1: Mm. Hey, we found out why Donald Trump's got orange skin. because it's all because there is an interstellar sugar. That is, there is a sugar has been discovered in far deep space, which might have something to do with the origin of life here on Earth, and certainly is, well, it's certainly coloured one national leader, hasn't it?
0: Okay. All right. So the here's the thing. We astronomers are trying to figure out how the Earth got here and how the Sun got here. And

0: We know that stars and planets form inside of what are called molecular clouds. And molecular clouds are essentially molecular hydrogen with a bunch of helium and carbon and oxygen and nitrogen, etc. But very only small amounts of that. So those are called molecular clouds. And if you look towards the center of the galaxy, you can see many, many molecular clouds where stars are forming now. So now, how do we astronomers know what's out there? Well, there are many ways. One is when a piece of this outer space, like a meteor, falls down, and we have it a meteorite, and we can analyze the meteorite in a laboratory. Or we can send a spacecraft out to, like, Bennu and take a piece of it and bring it back and then analyze it. Or we could use radio telescopes to look at what type of exact frequencies have been removed from starlight, which indicates what type of molecules are between us and that starlight. And that's the technique that was used for the first time to detect a sugar in outer space. Now, I should say that sugars have already been detected on meteorites, the meteorites that have fallen to Earth, but it's nice to know that there's a coherence between what astronomers see with radio and what they can see in the laboratory when they analyze meteorites. So this is the first time that this sugar, it's a tetrose. Tetrose means it has four carbons. You may have heard of glucose, which is hexose. That means, hex means six, so it's got six carbon sugars. There are also pentoses, like all the DNA in your body. That has a ladder of ribose, which is a sugar, but it's only a five-carbon sugar, not a six-carbon sugar. Well, this one that was detected was a four-carbon sugar, therefore tetrose. And interestingly, it is involved in cream that you put on your body to create a Maillard reaction, which is the same thing you put
1: A bronzing agent.
0: Yeah, yes, that's right. Well, when you put a piece of bread in a toast, it turns a little kind of brownish, kind of orangish brown, and then it turns brown, then it turns really black, right? And so that's what's called a Maillard reaction, and that is produced by this sugar in another element as well. No one knows exactly how Trump gets his tan, but it's a well-kept secret, apparently. But this is probably the way it's done. And erythrulose, this four-carbon sugar, is a component of the most popular, sun-free tanning lotions.
1: There we go.
0: So he's being burned, essentially.
1: Exactly. Now, for the very first time ever, astronomers have discovered an atmosphere around a potentially habitable rocky planet. This is a big thing because once upon a time, no one had ever found another planet outside the solar system, but now they've found thousands of them. But lots of them mostly gas planets, aren't they? But finding one that's rocky and, you know, could sustain life, not too hot, not too cold, the Cinderella sort of thing, with an atmosphere is hard, but they found one.
0: Yes, that's right. So just to back up, you know, we said we've detected about 6,000 extrasolar planets. Well, that's true. But what is probably even more important is that the statistics are consistent with every star having some type of planetary system.
1: Right.
0: So instead of 6,000, you should think of about 400 billion planetary systems in our galaxy alone. So you look at a star, it probably has some kind of – the statistics say that it's almost inevitable that it will have some type of planetary system. So let's get that straight.
1: Yep.
0: All right. So among the so you're absolutely right that the biggest planets are easier to detect. And the planets that are closest to their host star are easier to detect. And so finding an Earth-sized planet is a lot harder than finding a Jupiter or Saturn. The Jupiter is like 300 times the mass of the Earth, right? So those are easier to detect from far away. And so the race is on to find a planet in the what's called the habitable zone, where you are sufficiently far away from from the host star so that you can have water at the surface. It's not going to be ice, and it's not going to be steam. It's going to be water. If you have an atmosphere, remember, to have water at the surface, you need atmosphere to have atmospheric pressure.
1: Yeah.
0: The moon is the right distance from the sun, right? But there's no water there. Why? It has no atmosphere. If you put a glass of water on the moon, it'll just
1: vaporize.
0: Yeah. That's right. It will sublimate. It's the fancy word when you go from, liquid to
1: gas.
0: All right. So
1: it'll boil. It'll boil dry.
0: I'm thinking of the CO2. You've seen dry ice.
1: Yes.
0: Right? Doesn't go through liquid. It goes from ice into the vapor. Mm. And so if you put the water on the moon, it will just evaporate. Mm. Anyway, so this This new planet, which is in the habitable zone,

0: around an M-star. Now, remember, M-stars are, they're about half to a third the size of our star, our sun.
1: Hang on, can we just go back a bit?
0: Yes.
1: You say that if you put water on the moon, it'll evaporate. But hang on, they've discovered water on the moon, haven't they?
0: Well, that they have.
1: At the poles.
0: Well, that's right. In permanently shadowed regions where it is so cold that the evaporation rate is so slow that essentially it doesn't evaporate.
1: Okay, got it. Okay. Anyway, sorry, I interrupted.
0: No, very important point. Very important point. And that's so important that because we're going to send people to the moon, we need to find that permanently shadowed regions so we can find H2O.
1: Yeah.
0: Anyway, so this planet is about 40 light years. Remember, the closest star to the sun is about 4 light years, and this is 10 times further at 40 light years, which is relatively close for a star. And this planet is orbiting an M star, which is about, I'm not quite sure exactly how massive it is. It's probably 20% to 50% the size of the sun.
1: Mm-hmm.
0: And it's also very close because small stars are very dim. You have to get very close to small stars in order to be in the habitable zone. And this planet fits the bill. And it is a little bit of a cheat to call it an Earth-like planet because it's really a super Earth. I'm not sure how many times the size of the Earth it is, but maybe twice or so. And so we call these super Earths. And this is no surprise because super Earths are much easier to detect than Earths. Why? Because they're a little bit more massive and a little bit bigger. Anyway, now the weird thing about this is the atmosphere is not a CO2 or a nitrogen atmosphere. It is a helium atmosphere. Now, the Earth does not have a helium atmosphere. The Earth has a nitrogen and oxygen atmosphere, and it used to have like a methane and a CO2 atmosphere, but now it certainly does not have a helium atmosphere. But you can, you know who it does? Jupiter and Saturn and Uranus and Neptune, they have helium in their atmospheres.

0: atoms simply heavier. Mm-hmm. So you can have planets with helium atmospheres, and maybe this super Earth that has been detected has, what they've really detected is excited helium, and that it produces a line in the infrared, and they have a telescope on Earth that was able to detect this excited helium line, and so they say, oh, look at that, we've detected an atmosphere on this planet. Unfortunately, the signal came and then it went away, and they're going to look for it again. So, but in any case, it is a first in the sense we have a planet that's in the habitable zone of a nearby star that has an atmosphere on it, and that's the news.
1: That's the news. It's fascinating. We will never be able to go there, but still, the fact that it's there.
0: Oh, whoa! Back off, big guy.
1: Come on, we can't.
0: What do you mean we? Don't you identify with your great-grandchildren and your great-great-grandchildren and your
1: We haven't invented a spaceship that goes fast enough.
0: Philip.
1: What did you say, 10 million light years?
0: I said 40 light years.
1: 40 light years.
0: There's a difference of a million between. You're exaggerating the distance by an order of a million. I know space is big, but it's not as big as it's a million times smaller than.
1: Anyway, we can't even go anywhere near the speed of light, so we're not going to get there.
0: I just disagree with that, but that's for another topic.
1: Let's discuss it another time. Okay. Sure. Hey, how about this one? Koalas nearly went extinct before humans arrived. A new DNA study has revealed an interesting story about the koala, which is a bit like the Cavendish banana. They all come from one genetic starting point.
0: Well, what's interesting here is that, you know, a lot of people have blamed humans for what are called megafauna extinctions. Yeah. So as humans, you know, first went to the New World, like in North America and South America, they killed a lot of the largest critters. And so far, the fossil evidence is consistent with that. As humans come in, they kill all these big things. And in Australia, there's some evidence for that, too. It was thought for a while that maybe koalas went through a depopulation due to, let's say, humans come and say, oh, look at this koalas, we can eat them. And maybe their population just plummeted to like 5 or 10% of what it used to be. And what's interesting about this is that this is based not on fossils, but on genetic analyses. So here's a cool thing. You know, Phil, when you have, you know, you probably have children. You do have children, don't you?
1: I do, yeah.
0: Okay, so when you have children, you have a sperm and your wife has an egg and it comes together and it makes a child. And

0: the genome of you or your wife, and that is because there's been a few mutations. And this is called the mutation rate. Every time there's a child born of a different species, you have a mutation rate. So, for example, we have 3 billion base pairs, you know, that ACGT stuff, and there are 3 billion letters in our genetic code, and all of them are exactly reproduced except for a tiny, tiny fraction, and that's called the mutation rate. And so what these researchers did was looked at parents, so a male, female, and their offspring, and they compared letter by letter the genome of the offspring to see how many mutations there occurred. And they did this in three or four parent offspring pairs. And the result was, the mutation rate is something like, I don't know, six mutations per billion base pairs. And so having this new mutation rate, this more accurate mutation rate, they were able to make better genetic trees, and they looked at the history of koalas and the koala population in Australia. They found, for example, that there used to be koalas all over, and then they separated into the Western koalas and the Eastern koalas. Then the Western koalas went extinct, and now the Eastern koalas essentially are in five or six individual groups that don't reproduce with each other so much. In any case, they found out a sharp, sharp decrease in the population of koalas that started about 100,000 years ago. Now, we know that humans came here about 65,000 years ago, so that's like 40,000 years earlier. So you can probably blame humans for a lot of megafauna extinction, but it doesn't seem to be the case that you can blame humans for the decrease in the population of the koalas.
1: Interesting.
0: Interesting. What's interesting here, you can do this to almost any other species. You can say, hey, what about those diprotodons or these other megafauna? You can look at lots of DNA, do the same thing, and then get a mutation rate, and then see if you can predict when the depopulation was, and then confirm or invalidate the idea that humans are responsible for the depopulation of so much megafauna around the world.
1: Very, very interesting. Charlie, terrific to talk, as always, and welcome back.
0: Thank you, Phil.
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1: Yes, you are right, Ross and Jane, who said, Phil, don't you mean, what do you mean Cinderella effect? Don't you mean Goldilocks? Yeah, I did. Thank you.

0: Yeah, what a voice. What a voice, eh? What a voice. Bonnie Tyler, who has left for the great recording studio in the sky, I know, but what a legacy to leave us as well. It's a heartache. All right, Monday night travel. Fleur Banger's been to Vietnam. We're going to have a chat about that. Let's kick that off.
1: Monday night travel on Nightlife.
0: Well, many, many Australian tourists go to Vietnam every year. It's a wonderful destination. Lots go to Ha Long Bay with its towering limestone cliffs and seaside villages. A big attraction. Probably too many people go to Ha Long Bay. But surprisingly, the region of Ninh Binh, about 100 kilometres south of Hanoi, is less well known despite being UNESCO World Heritage listed. The locals describe it as Ha Long Bay on land. Travel writer Fleur Banger was there recently. It's become her new favourite Vietnamese destination. Fleur, good evening to you. Welcome back.
2: Yeah, great to be here.
0: Well, in the north of Vietnam, the tourist attractions are Hanoi and surrounds. I mean, Hanoi is an amazing place. A bit further south, the historic village of Hoi An. Lots of people have been there, of course. And, of course, Ha Long Bay. But as I said, it's Ha Long Bay is suffering a bit from over-tourism these days. But how did you come across Ninh Binh?
2: Yeah, it was just, you know, trying to find where somewhere that is not overrun with tourists, because Vietnam is very popular. It's such good value at the moment. And there's a lot of direct flights now between Australia and Vietnam. And so looking around to see, okay, what's something a bit different? And yeah, Ninh Binh is really close to Hanoi. It's only 2 hours or not even. And it is

0: so extraordinarily beautiful, and it's not that different to Halong Bay. It's just that it's inland and it's on river systems instead of being on the ocean. But it's those same really tall karst systems with tumbling jungle greenery and, you know, lots of insects and bird life and whatnot as Halong Bay. And so I thought, golly, how does this one not come up on the radar as much? It's UNESCO World Heritage listed, like it should be huge, but yeah, it's not that busy.
1: Nin Bin. Yes, well, for those who haven't been there, I mean, that's lots of listeners I know. Halong Bay is extraordinary, isn't it? Because it's these limestone spires that come directly out of the ocean, sheer out of the ocean, and they're, you know, they're covered with jungle and dramatic outcrops and so on. It's like being in another world. You're saying that Nin Bin is the same, except it's not in the water.
0: Well, it is on the water, but it's a river system. And okay. So you see these sort of large rivers that are very flat and very reflective, and on either side are rice paddies. So it's really lush and green and quite captivating. And you can take these boat trips through it, or there are other ones that are on land, still with rivers nearby, but you can bike ride past them or walk past them. And so I did all of those things because I wanted to embrace them as much as I could. And, yeah, you can be at the foot and look all the way up

0: at these towering casts and just think, wow, like there's no one else here but me.
1: So what is the place? It's an agricultural place, is it? I mean,
0: yeah, rice. Yeah. They grow heaps and heaps of rice. It's, you know, tiny bit touristy. There's little cafes and things. You can even get vegan food there, which is a sign of, it sort of feels a bit hippie, you know, everything's made out of wood.
1: If there's a vegan cafe, that's right. They know where their Western audience are, obviously.
0: Yes, that's right. So it's definitely getting there. And there are parts of it that are known, but a lot of it still feels very much like regular Vietnamese life. Like we had a guide that came and picked us up on bikes at 6 a.m. Mm-hmm. And I highly, highly recommend doing everything in Vietnam as early as you possibly can.
1: Why?
0: It's so hot and humid, just unbelievably like sweaty. And it's fine at 6 a.m, but by 8:39, like you are really, really needing a hat and some sunscreen and a fan and a lot of cold water. So, yeah, if you can start at 6, do. Like, we only got to bed at midnight the night before, so it was a bit of a struggle. But I'm so glad we did it because that way you see local life. Everybody is out with their conical bamboo hats on. They're, you know, sweeping the streets with those traditional brooms. Mm. They're flooding the markets and getting loads and loads of fresh produce that they hang over their bicycle handles. You see all of that, and there's no tourists around. And then we got to bike ride out along this river system that had these beautiful green boats that looked very French. They're called sampans. They're quite flat. And, we went out past all of these caste systems, stopped at a pagoda that sits at the base of a mountain. It's literally been cut into the mountain. So we looked at things like that. There are bullocks, that just wander through the fields and you can say hi and take a photo. Most of the cafes that we went past, there were only a few, but they weren't open at that point. So it just felt very real. Mm. And they must farm ducks there because there were hundreds of ducks in big clusters all over the place out in paddocks.
1: Okay.
0: Seemed very happy.
1: You stayed in the town of Tam Quoc, is it Washington? Rather than Ninh Binh itself.
0: Yes.
1: Which you say it's under the tourist radar, but it did get worldwide publicity about a decade ago because Hollywood arrived. Tell me about that.
0: Indeed. I know. This is why I'm surprised it's not even bigger. So in 2016, Kong Skull Island was filmed there.
1: Uh-huh.
0: That was a big movie, obviously, and you can see why, because the scenery is kind of Jurassic, like it's so dramatic and so beautiful. But interestingly, when we went to the area where you take a little boat ride through the caste systems, there is an island within it and it still has a lot of the movie stuff from Kong Skull Island. So there are replica nomadic type humans that are still there, and there are like grass hut type things that are quite, you know, beautiful, rounded, symmetrical things. And they look very realistic. So for a moment, I thought it was just part of regular life. But no, it's from the movie and they've been retained.
1: And part of the attraction of being there is that, of course, you're seeing a bit of actual Vietnam rather than tourist Vietnam.
0: Yeah.
1: And there's lots of nature to see too. Tell us about that.
0: Yeah, well, it's just as we were doing this bike ride, there's so many wildflowers everywhere and they're huge and just fragrant, beautiful. There's dragonflies that are zipping through the air everywhere. They're really gorgeous. You see lotus flowers all over the river, and the lotus is actually Vietnam's national flower, so it's extra beautiful to see that. There's just so much of it, and you can tune into the birds as well if you start early. And you can always have a nap later on or go for a really cheap massage, mid-morning when it gets too hot to be out.
1: Mm. You say it's less touristy. So what does that mean, that you don't see any tourists or very few?
0: So at Tam Quoc, where we did the bike ride, we saw very few. That's also because we were up early.
1: Mm-hmm.
0: And I've just come back from Hoi An and it was the same deal. I went out at 6 a.m. and saw no tourists whatsoever. But by the time I got back to the hotel at 8:45, there were quite a few that had come out. And when I went out at lunchtime, it was flooded. So it's a very easy hack as far as travellers go. I know no one likes to get up early on their holidays, but in Vietnam, it really, really is worth doing. The other spot, you know, the water sort of river area that I went to take the boat through the caste systems, it's called Tran Anh.
1: Mm-hmm.
0: That is well known. So Again, if you get there early, I think the earliest you can get there is about 7:30 to take one of the boat trips through, then there will be about 20% of the tourists that there are from about 8.

0: 39 o'clock.
1: Right. And this is part of the UNESCO thing, is it?
0: Yeah, it's all UNESCO World Heritage listed. So essentially you turn up, you pay about $5 a person, and gorgeous lady with a, you know, conical hat and green jacket that has air conditioning units built into it, I kid you not, little fans that blow into her body piece. She'll take you through on a flat sampan boat. And it takes 3 hours. You can go for shorter, you can go for longer, but that's the average time. And you go like through mountains, essentially. They've got tunnels that are very low that you paddle through. And, you know, obviously she's doing all the paddling and you're just sitting back under your umbrella enjoying the view.
1: Mm-hmm.
0: And you go up the river, you see an island with the Kong stuff on it and a pagoda. There's a floating pagoda in the water that you can, you know, paddle around and get your photo in front of. So that area is known and it is touristy, but again, if you want to dodge the tourists, just go early.
1: Mm. The scenery is, I know the scenery around Halong Bay, I've seen that. It's hard to describe how otherworldly it seems. Is this the same?
0: It is really the same in the sense that it has that otherworldliness. Like Halong Bay is probably bigger, as in it's taller, but it's also, you know, spread over a much larger area, and you can take either an old traditional ship, which is what I did when I did it, or a more modern one, but you're sort of sailing for 2 days or whatever to see a whole lot of it, whereas this you can see, you know, on a, I don't know what we did, 2 hour bike ride or a 3 hour boat trip, and we saw two different areas. So it's much more accessible. A lot of people do it in a day trip from Hanoi. Because you take the 2 hour bus. But I highly recommend staying there. There's some really beautiful hotels that are very affordable. And we did this crazy thing where we got in really late at night because we'd gone from Hanoi. And so everything was in pitch black. So we had no idea what we were going to see in the morning.
1: You caught the bus down from Hanoi, didn't
0: you? Yeah, I did. And so in the morning, got up really early to do the bike trip and was just floored by the scenery. It was just this cavern of, you know, limestone cast mountains essentially looking back at me and reflecting in the water everywhere, and they just kept going and going and going no matter where you rode the bike. So that's quite impressive.
1: We're talking with Fleur Banger about the region of Ninh Binh. It's about 100K south of Hanoi. Less well known, of course, than Hanoi, but it is UNESCO World Heritage listed, and locals describe it as like Halong Bay on land. But well worth, what would you think, Fleur, an overnight trip from Hanoi would be well worth it?
0: Yeah, I'd say a minimum of overnight. We only had one night and it didn't feel like enough. I'd go for two if you could. And I highly recommend bringing a little cushion from the hotel if you're going to take the boat trip for 3 hours, because you sit down on like a wooden plank and it gets very uncomfortable on your behind after that time. They provide the umbrellas though, the sun umbrellas, which is great. But yeah, you absolutely need to sunscreen up and wear a hat.
1: Mm. And of course, the other great joy of Vietnam is the food, isn't it? The food is fantastic.
0: Oh, it's unbelievable. Like I could just eat pho for every single meal quite happily. And like we ate at some fancy places, which were great, but you know, I prefer the street food. I'm very comfortable eating street food. I did not get sick once in Vietnam. It's quite different to Bali
1: lucky,
0: in that sense.
1: Lucky you.
0: Yes. I mean, you know, I do have always eaten street food, so I feel like I've got guts of steel, but I think in Vietnam it's very clean. There's so much mint and everything and all these beef broths, and as long as they're steaming hot and you can see steam coming out of them, then you're pretty right.
1: Mm. All right. Sounds terrific. Fleur Banger has been our guest, and we've been travelling to Vietnam, to Ninh Binh, south of Hanoi. Fleur, terrific. Thank you.
0: My pleasure.
2: Nightlife with Philip Clark on ABC Radio.
1: Yeah, thank you, Kane. Kane says, Phil, I completed a pretty gnarly 2-hour scooter trip from Hanoi to Ninh Binh, Tam Quoc, in 2023. Absolutely beautiful down there. Amazing river cruise. Some great temple walks and hikes, really. I got a tattoo while I was there off a local artist from his home studio. There you go. Yes. Jay says, the ducks in the fields, by the way, eat all the insects that plague the crops. They're very well looked after and they're definitely not for eating. Okay. 1-300-800-222 is the number. We've got news coming up. And we've got the Mighty Challenge to follow as well. By the way, last hour of the program, well, there's plenty to talk about, aren't there? Ryan Fox winning the Open, Spain winning the World Cup. Andy Burnham's been signed in. Well, he's been given the keys to 10 Downing Street and was addressing everybody outside 10 Downing Street with his wife, and he's just gone in the front door and, well, the new administration's in place. He says he's going to end rough sleeping. He says he's going to announce in the next short while a 10-year plan for Britain. So, well, there's hope in the air whenever there's a new leader, isn't there? He's got a mountain to climb, though, so we could have a chat about that as well. The Tassie Devils have appointed the coach, Ken Hinckley. There's lots to talk about. And you might have seen The Odyssey, as I did too, at the weekend, the new movie from Christopher Nolan, or from the Homer epic. Give me your thoughts on that too. 1-300-800-222. Oh, and also, well, I'll have another edition of American Insight with Bruce Walpy too, who's in America. And so we'll have a chat to him live a bit later on as well. Plenty of things to do. But next up, of course, we have to play the Mighty Challenge. So if you'd like to have a crack, 1-300-800-222. 1-300-800-222. Answer question 25 and you will be tonight's winner. It's got to be someone. May as well be you.
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0: ABC News with Tim Wharton. Britain's new Prime Minister, Andy Burnham, has promised new measures to help with the cost of living this week before setting out a new 10-year plan for the country later this year. Mr. Burnham also said that he will be calling Ukrainian President Volodymyr Zelensky to assure him there will be no change in British support for Ukraine and its war against Russia. In a speech outside 10 Downing Street, Mr. Burnham says Britain needs to show the world it can regain stability.
1: I know people at home are fed up with politics. I hear you, and I want to be honest with you. We have not been good enough, and we need to be better. We will be.
0: Political analysts say the biggest challenge facing the UK's incoming Prime Minister will be fixing the nation's economy. Veteran Labour politician Andy Burnham has replaced Sir Keir Starmer as the nation's leader after Mr. Starmer announced his resignation last month amid falling approval rates and several controversies. Associate Professor in Politics and International Relations from Monash University, Ben Willings, says Mr. Burnham has a difficult task ahead of him.
2: Cost of living is, for a start, the economy in the sense of not just kind of making the existing one work better, but really kind of rethinking it. It's clearly not been delivering for a lot of people and has exacerbated some of the, let's call them socio-economic political divides that we've seen emerge.
0: US Secretary of State Marco Rubio says the United States remains open to negotiations with Iran, but that the diplomacy has to be real. The US has conducted a new round of airstrikes targeting Iran after announcing the death of another American service member hitting a northwestern city believed to be the home to underground missile bases. Mr. Rubio says Iran is not holding up its end of the recent agreement with the United States.
3: Look, Iran a week ago was supposed to put out a statement saying that the Straits of Hormuz would be open, that they would no longer attack shipping. And instead of doing that, they attacked three ships. I think that was last Friday or Saturday. So, I mean, their behavior has to change in order for ours to change.
0: A wildfire is raging out of control across Spain's central Guadalajara province, burning for a fifth day. Forecasters have warned an approaching heatwave could raise fire risks across most of the country. Spain and southern Europe are facing increasingly severe wildfire seasons, a trend scientists have linked to climate change. Authorities have evacuated three additional municipalities as the wildfire in Guadalajara province has expanded to more than 26,000 hectares. More than 1,000 residents have been evacuated from their homes. One Nation MP Barnaby Joyce says he suspects Australia's richest person paid for Pauline Hanson's recent trip to Italy. During her so-called fact-finding mission overseas, Senator Hanson visited Sicily, where she was spotted several times with friend and political benefactor Gina Rinehart. The One Nation leader is assured the trip will not cost the taxpayer $1. Mr. Joyce has told 7:30 it's probable that Ms. Rinehart footed the bill.
4: First of all, I don't know whether that's the case. I suggested that it probably is, but I don't know, Sarah. So I haven't confirmed it. I don't know. Maybe she did it, paid for it all herself. I don't occupy my day worrying about what Pauline has paid for or hasn't paid for.
0: Former federal senator and veteran broadcaster Darren Hinch has been farewelled at a state funeral by his family, friends and colleagues in the media. Alexander Alvaro reports.
5: Nicknamed the human headline, Hinch wore many hats, remembered today as a fighter who stood up for his beliefs. Journalist Ray Martin spoke fondly of his friend.
6: He always fought for battlers and for underdogs.
5: His ex-wife, actor Jackie Weaver, delivered a video eulogy.
7: I've loved you from the very start to the very end.
5: In closing, longtime friend and assistant Annette Philpott gave a brief emotional tribute, delivering one of his most famous lines.
8: Thank you, Mother, for the rabbits. You're Darren Hinch, and that's life.
5: His casket was carried out of the Port Melbourne venue by close friends and former colleagues.
0: The manager of Spain's national soccer team has lauded his team's composure following their 1-0 win over Argentina in the World Cup final. Spain dominated the final in New Jersey, but Argentina was able to force the match to extra time despite a late red card to midfielder Enzo Fernandez. Spanish striker Ferran Torres proved the difference, finding the back of the net in the 106th minute. Spain's manager Luis de la Fuente says his side knew the winner was coming.
9: There's a phrase we said. Gentlemen, we have a date with history and we're going to get there first. And in extra time, it was simply a matter of reminding them that they were doing a great job, that we had the game under control.
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10: ABC Radio Weather Update. The weather forecast for the capital for Tuesday, the 21st day of July. Some frost and the chance of fog, then a mostly sunny day with light winds at a top of 15 degrees. On Wednesday, partly cloudy, a top of 15, partly cloudy on Thursday, heading for 12, mostly sunny on Friday, a top of 12 degrees. 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

0: Yes, well, hello, and how are you? Philip Clark with you on ABC Radio. This is Nightlife, and we are right across the country. Good to have your time and company. Thanks for joining me. It's third hour of the show, so it's 6 past midnight Eastern. It's 6 past 10 in WA, 24 of midnight in South Australia and the Northern Territory. After 1 a.m. until 5 a.m. Eastern, Mansfield in Victoria, and 2:30 till 5 a.m. in Bendigo, that's Eastern time, you'll have some problems with your transmitter on the FM channel and your TV channel 25 because of maintenance. 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All right. Lots to look at on the Listen app too, by the way. That edition of Motor Talk with Toby Hagen's up there. Also, that very interesting interview with Stephen Erlanger of the New York Times, based in Berlin. He's a very knowledgeable correspondent and was summing up the situation in Ukraine and Russia and Iran in a most interesting way. So check that out. That is all there on the podcast, all right? Easiest way to get it is via the ABC Listen app. Just put Nightlife into the search bar and away you go. All right, 1-300-800-222 is the number. Coming up in the last hour of the program, Bruce Wolpe is going to will be with us for an edition of American Insight. Looking forward to having a chat with you about all sorts of things, including the great victory by Ryan Fox in the British Open as well. Come on, that's a victory for the underdog and of the ages, isn't it, don't you think? Anyway, we could have a chat about that as well. In the meantime, though, you know what? We have a thing to attend to here, and I'm all set and ready. If you are, so am I. Five questions, five categories. Answer question 25 to win. Our categories tonight are: category number one, that was the World Cup that was. Category number two, International Chess Day. Category number three, International Moon Day. I know, it's like that. Category number four, middle names. And category number five, population. All right, that was the World Cup that was, International Chess Day, International Moon Day, middle names, and population. Anne from Caulfield is up first. That may not please her, I don't know. Hello, Anne. How are you?
1: Hi, how are you? I try to be first because then I've got a choice of topics, but having a choice of topics, no, they're still not that good anyway.
0: Well, I know. I mean, there's no category of medicine. Body parts. What else would you like? Or language you would like too.
1: Language or spelling or something. But yes.
0: Spelling. Right. Oh, yeah.
1: Spelling. While I'm on that talk, I'll just say briefly, have you ever, I know you do Wordle, but do you also do the one called Waffle?
0: No, what's Waffle?
1: It's sort of, there's a grid, you know, 3-3-3 and then 3-3-3, and you've got to come up with the words. It's got the letters and you've got 15 swaps. It's a good one. It's a fun one.
0: Oh, I haven't done that one, no. No, I know. Look, all those who were complaining about Wordle last week, I know this is not to spoil because it's been and gone, when the word was pshaw, P-S-H-A-W, I mean, is that a word, Anne? Is that
1: You know what? That day I was talking with some friends and, you know, we were playing Scrabble and I said, there was a strange word on Wordle.
0: Yeah.
1: And I wrote it down because one of the girls hadn't done it yet. And one of them said, oh, I know what that is. And she gave a detailed explanation of it.
0: Okay.
1: I still couldn't understand the explanation.
0: I think it's an American usage. I really do. I don't think that word's used here at all.
1: Anyway, but it's still, if you get it three or under, it's still a thrill, even though it's just potluck. Anyway.
0: Hey, now anyway, Anne, all this is well and good. What do you want? That was a World Cup. I don't suppose you got up at 5 a.m. to watch the World Cup, did you, Anne?
1: Do you know what? I was awake, but I just wanted us. I was barracking for Argentina because I wanted Messi to get you know, a record ball. But anyway. But I didn't turn the TV on or anything. I just thought, I'll stay in bed and warm.
0: What do you like? That was the World Cup that was International Chess Day, International Moon Day, middle names, population.
1: Let's try moon because I remember the moon landing.
0: Oh, that's a start. Question number one.
1: You know what? I was a teenager then and I'm a septuagenarian now.
0: Well, there are many of us in that boat. International Moon Day. How many men have walked on the moon? Well, there have been no women, have there? No.
1: Oh, hang on. I think it's from 11 till 17. It's six missions minus 13. Makes it five. Oh, hang on. 11, 12, not 13, 14, 15, 16, 17. So 12.
0: Correct. Very good, Anne. And you figured that out perfectly well. Good on you. You have to drop
1: the... Oh, it's about time I got one right, isn't it?
0: Yes. 12 blokes, no women have walked on the moon. I guess women astronauts at the time weren't rated, was it, do you reckon?
1: I don't think so, but I must say, I remember when they took off from the moon, I got up, I think it was 4 or 5 in the morning to watch. I thought, I'm going to watch the moon, the eagle getting up and leaving the moon. And all they showed was Houston.
0: I know.
1: So it was a bit disappointing, but anyway.
0: Question number two, we're in International Moon Day.
1: Yes, please.
0: Of the countries that feature a crescent moon on their flag, which is the most populous?
1: I'm wondering if India or Indonesia has a crescent moon. And it should help the person after me, because whatever I've said is probably wrong.

0: I'll say India, but I'm not sure if they've got a presence or not, but I'll say India.
1: No. It's not India. Not a crescent to be seen there. Thank you.
0: Thank you. Well, so, I thought one, which is a start.
1: Back into the warm bed. See ya. Oh, dear. 1-300-800-222 is the number. Chris from Nelson Bay. Hello, Chris.
2: Oh, good evening, Phil. How you going, mate?
1: Pretty good, yeah. We're in question two, International Moon Day. Of the countries that feature a crescent moon on their flag, which is the most populous?
2: One that's most populous? Well, had India taken out, China, I don't think so. I'm going to have to move down. I think I'll have a crack at Pakistan.
1: Correct. Yes, it is.
2: Hey.
1: Pakistan is... That's right, there aren't that many countries that feature a crescent moon, but Pakistan is the most populous. Question number three, we can stay in moons or we can move.
2: I would like to try the World Cup while it's still fresh in the mind.
1: Were you up at 5 a.m. this morning, Chris?
2: I was. I enjoyed the game. And, yeah,
1: it wasn't a great... It wasn't really a great game, was it? Not... I mean, as far as soccer goes.
2: Well, there was a lot of drama. Can't deny there was a lot of drama.
1: Yeah, that's true. So, I tell you what, it would have actually been a travesty of justice, in a sense, if Argentina had scored one goal and then won in the penalty shootout, don't you think, given the way that the game had gone? I mean, the Spanish were so much superior.
2: Oh, look, Phil, I think whatever it may be, it's going to make a hell of a screenplay for the next big movie. It's full of drama. So, yeah, plenty of stuff to play off.
1: Question number three. That was the world.

0: watched all Australia's games, but I can't remember the name of any of our players. I was certainly cheering for Spain yesterday morning. As you say, it would have been disastrous if they would have got beat.
1: Oh, it would have been a travesty. I mean, you know how you sometimes get these really weird results in soccer because it's so low scoring. But, you know, if Argentina had fluked a goal in that last dying minutes of the game and then won on penalties, that would have been a travesty, I think.
0: Yeah, I'll say it.
1: Anyway. Not that I'm, I mean, you're with all, drawing on all my deep knowledge of soccer, Albert.
0: Yeah, well, I don't know a lot about it, but when I first saw Spain play, I saw one of France's games and I thought, oh, they'll win it. But when I saw Spain play, I thought, oh, they've got to win it this team. They're that well organised and that their defence was...
1: Ray in the Bay says, you'd agree with this. He says, Ray in the Bay says, the Cookers would have had a field day had Argentina scored a goal and then won a penalty shootout. The fix is in, they would be screaming. Yeah, exactly. All righty, question number three. That was the World Cup that was. Who captained Australia in all four matches at this year's World Cup, Albert?
0: Yeah, well... the other fellow mentioned Matt Ryan, so I'll have a guess at that because I can't remember who their captain was.
1: No, it's funny, isn't it? The Australian national team. And really, we can't really mention, hardly anybody can name any players. It wasn't Matt Ryan, Albert, and it was right that Matt Ryan was the captain, well, but he wasn't picked in any of the games.
0: Oh, boy.
1: Mm. Okay.
0: I'll probably remember it as soon as I hear it.
1: Thanks, Albert.
0: Yeah, good night, Phil.
1: See ya. Bye-bye. 1-300-800-222 is the number. Kylie's in Daysdale. G'day, Kylie.
2: Oh, hello there, Phil. I'm just missing my birthday round trip. I went up to Gosford and all by train down through to Sydney and then down to Canberra. It was nice. And now I'm on the Murray Atty Checker. So I've had a really good trip listening to the ABC.
1: You have had a good trip around, haven't you? Yeah.
2: Wonderful, wonderful. Just the app. I'm spoiled for choice. I've got so many choices. Can I ask you a quick question? Will the ABC have enough commentators and callers to cover the extra NRL games and AFL matches when the extra teams...
1: Well, that's a point, isn't it? You mean when the Tassie Devils join and
2: will there be enough callers and will the ABC have the ability without overwhelming listeners like myself who love the football via the app?
1: Well, they'll have to be, Kylie.
2: I'd say I really hope so. I get so nervous. I thought, oh God, no, hopefully not, because I just love the football. I'm good sorry on to hear about your side.
1: I've increasingly lost interest in football.
2: Well, I follow Richmond. I just follow the ABC now, so I don't care.
1: Well, you know, someone was texting me the other night saying, oh, I don't know about the Devils, you know. After all, I've got my team and I'll support them. And I said, well, look, I've got a soft spot for the Devils because I have to have a soft spot. And
2: well, it's because you are there.
1: Yeah, I know, exactly. So they're going to have to be my other team. And I said, anyway, after the last week or so, I need a new football team.
2: Ken Heckley will be the coach. And here I am. I thought Nathan would have got it being ex-Collingwood.
1: Nathan Buckley, All righty, question number three. Who captained Australia in all four matches at this year's World Cup?
2: Phil, I will say a good evening to you and all your listeners and have a good week and I'll ring you too. We're looking forward towards Dave's. Thanks
1: very
2: much.
1: See you, Kylie. Bye-bye. Thanks for that. Kane says, I tried my hardest to get into it, likely never to watch a game again. The final of all games was even boring. Yes, it was. It was. Santo and Ed's daily recap show on SBS on the other hand was incredible. Yes. Laurie from Burton's Lookout. Hi, Laurie.
3: G'day, Phil. I like that previous comment that I find soccer boring. But in case I'm repeating myself, I'd know how to fix soccer to make it more interesting.
1: Oh, yeah.
3: Put in a behind net. So you have the goal net and then a bigger net around it.

0: going to be the behind net. And, you know, have a similar scoring system to Aussie rules.
1: Yeah.
0: And I reckon it'll be much more interesting.
1: Yeah.
0: How many balls go over the top
1: side
0: or hit the framework? And
1: I know. How many times do they pass it to one, then back again, and then up for one, and then back again? Anyway.
0: I won't...
1: Who captained Australia in all four?
0: They send the purists send a drone missile and bomb.
1: Yeah, yeah, yeah. You'll have incoming. You know, I've already broadcast your address. Laurie, put it up there on the. Hey, so watch out, incoming. Who captained Australia in all four matches of this year's World Cup?
0: Also, no, is what you just said before. The actual captain didn't get to play, but no, I really don't know.
1: Okay, thanks, Laurie. See ya. Bye bye. Yeah. Actually, Mark from Wagga Wagga makes an interesting point, which I'll read in a minute. Phil, nobody can name the Australian soccer captain because no one really cares about soccer, says my texter. Oh, come on. I think that may generally be true. The national team were not household names, I think it is fair to say. Alistair from Winchelsea. Hello, Alistair.
2: I need to be deported, Phil. I don't know. I know that Milo Jedinak was because he was Crystal Palace captain. He was Palace captain. And so he was a perfect zero Palace captain.
1: It's a bit sad, isn't it? It's a bit sad, isn't it, after five attempts now on a national quiz show on the ABC, no one can name the Australian captain.
2: Yeah, I watched every game. I set the alarm for 5 o'clock and got up and watched Australia dutifully. I must have been out of the news cycle because I had Wikipedia's opening front page open and Gary Sobers. I didn't know he died.
1: Yes, he did. Yeah, no, the news. That was sad news too. Speaking of great sports people, and I remember as a kid watching Gary Sobers make 250 at the MCG in black and white TV.
2: As well. Oh no, I was actually saw him score 139 the first day.
1: Yeah,
2: I remember the ball bouncing off the concrete at the bottom of the fence and bouncing in about 30 yards back into the field. And when you hit it so hard, it bounced off the concrete and came back in.
1: Hey, we need to make some progress here.
2: Well,
1: the sound of it.
2: Milo Jedinak.
1: No.
2: A couple of captains back.
1: No. Thanks, Alistair. See ya.
2: That's all right, Phil. Oh, okay.
1: See ya. Bye-bye. 1-300-800-222 is the number. Ray says there'd be more support for the Tillies than there is for the Socceroos. Yeah, I don't know. Well, maybe, I don't know. Nat from Kallaroo. G'day, Nat.
3: Hello, Philip.
1: Question number three. Who captained Australia in all four matches at this year's World Cup?
3: Is it like golf and you get 10 callers, no one gets it, and you take a wipe?
1: just take a wipe, exactly. Well, no, it's not, but I mean, it's getting, maybe we should have that rule. It's a bit sad, though, isn't it? No one knows. Do you know?
3: Absolutely not. But soccer's not one of my interests. I wanted middle names.
1: Oh yeah, well we're getting there. Thanks, Nat. See ya.
3: Thanks. Bye.
1: David from Singleton says soccer would be heaps more exciting if there were two balls on the field at any one time. Okay. Karen says, stop ridiculing football. It's the beautiful game. Am I ridiculing it? I think we're getting plenty of ridicule from others. Marianne, hello, Marianne.
4: Hi, Phil. How are you? Good evening.
1: Good. Good evening. Help us out here. Who was the captain of Australia in all four matches at this year's World Cup?
4: He was from Scotland originally, but his name's Harry Souter.
1: Correct. Yes, it was Harry Souter.
4: And also Matt Ryan did come on as a substitute.
1: Yes, now that is a point. And someone said when he did come on, he wore the captain's armband. I don't know whether that's true, but I mean, that's true. Matt Ryan did come on for that one penalty kick, didn't he?
4: Yeah, for the penalty shootout.
1: Yeah, that's right.
4: Argentina.
1: That's what I mean, yeah. Okay, all right, thank you. Harry Souter was the big Scot. He's question number four. Okay, that was the World Cup that was. You can move to International Chess Day, International Moon Day, Population or Middle Names.
4: I'll stay with the
1: World Cup?
4: World Cup, yeah.
1: How many 2026 World Cup matches ended in penalty shootouts? Now, I'll give it to you plus or minus one.
4: Can you just repeat it, please?
1: How many matches ended in penalty shootouts?
4: In this World Cup or in all of them?
1: No, how many 2026 World Cup matches?
4: Oh, yeah.
1: Yeah, and no, the World Cup, yeah.
4: How many ended in
1: How many ended in penalty shootouts?
4: And what's the leeway?
1: I'll give it to you, plus or minus one.
4: Seven?
1: No. Sorry, Marion. Thank you. John from Newport. Hi, John.
5: I phoned up for the Harry Suter one, but I'd say a guess at nine.
1: No. No, not nine. No. 1-300-800-222. Can we stop talking about the FIFA World Cup, says Catherine in Normanhurst? yes. At least they have rules in soccer. The AFL changes the rules every week. Got some sympathy there too. Suter and his brother. And his brother plays for Scotland. Okay. 1-300-800-222 is the number. Maria from Adelaide says, trouble with Aussies is they all compare it with Aussie rules. It's a different game, different rules, but the only game played all over the world. It's a unifying game. Yeah, that's true. Karen from Altona. Come on, Karen, help us out here. We're having some problems. How many 2026 World Cup matches ended in penalty shootouts? I'll give it to you, plus or minus one. It's not seven. It's not nine.
4: Four?
1: How many?
4: Four.
1: Sorry,
4: four.
1: I can't. Four. Yes, four is correct. Four is correct. There are four matches ended in penalty shootouts. All right, question number five. You can have, that was the World Cup that was, International Chess Day, International Moon Day, population or middle names.
4: I like two, isn't it? I'll go for the moon.
1: International Moon Day. The first men in the moon is a 1901 science fiction novel from which English author?
4: That's a hard one. Doesn't say the year, does it? Let me think of an author. I don't know, so I'll say Charles Dickens and embarrass myself.
1: Thanks, Karen. Bye. See ya. You never embarrass yourself, but there we go. Ray in the Bay's got the right answer here. There are lines free. Help us out. International Moon Day. The First Men in the Moon is a 1901 science fiction novel from which English author? All right, 1-300-800-222 is the number. John from Newcastle says, yes, Matt Ryan did take the captain's armband. It would have been a travesty if Argentina scored. Well, that's true as well. Bill from Frio says, anyone that would get up to watch the majority of soccer matches would watch the opening of all for no envelope. Oh, that's harsh, Bill. That's harsh. Yes, well, that's true. It's interesting in Australia is different from elsewhere. I agree with that. Annette from Perth has got the right answer. Harry in the Bay has got the right answer. Come on, lines are free. Someone help me. The First Men in the Moon is a 1901 science fiction novel from which English author? 1-300-800-222 is the number. 1-300-800-222. Does anyone know? The First Men in the Moon is a 1901 science fiction novel from which English author? You will get straight through if you want to call me. 1-300-800-222. Tony from Melville. That's correct. The England v France game, which was a 10-goal thriller, should have been the final, says my texter. Yes, all right. Does anyone know the answer to this? Maybe no one knows. The First Men in the Moon is a 1901 science fiction novel from which English author? Dave in Perth will know the answer. Hello, Dave.
6: I just rang up now.
1: Yeah, I know. No one seems to want to know the answer to this. What do you reckon?
6: What was the question?
1: The First Men in the Moon is a 1901 science fiction novel from which English author?
6: I've got no idea. Did someone say Dickens or?
1: Yeah, Dickens is gone. 1901.
6: Hemingway? I'm just stabbing him.
1: That's right. That's all right. No, it's not Hemingway. Thanks, Dave. See ya. Bye-bye. No, it's not. Tess from South Australia's got it. If you know it on the text line, give me a call. Mike from St Kilda. G'day, Mike.
7: Hi, Phil. How are we doing tonight?
1: Pretty good. Well, we're struggling a bit. The First Men in the Moon is a 1901 science fiction novel from?
7: I'm not 100% certain, but I think it might be H.G. Wells.
1: Correct. It is. Yes, it is. It's H.G. Wells. Nice work. All righty, we're in International Moon Day, but you can move. That was the
7: I'd like to go with chess, please.
1: International Chess Day. Question number 6.

0: kicks. You a keen player, Mark?
1: I used to be, yes.
0: Oh, okay, good. Question number six, International Chess Day. In chess notation, which punctuation mark is used to indicate a good move?
1: Oh.
0: You know, when you see chess columns and...
1: Yeah, I know what you're referring to. Been a long time since I've kind of looked at columns and things. I'm going to have a guess at an exclamation mark.
0: Correct. Very good. Yes.
1: Wow.
0: Well, I suppose the others wouldn't really work, would they? A question mark wouldn't work, no. Question number seven, International Chess Day.
1: Yes, sticking with that, please.
0: Which chess... Sorry, oh no, I'll leave them on. How many potential moves can the white player make at the start of a game of chess?
1: Ah, okay, yes.
0: How many potential moves can the white player make at the start of a game of chess?
1: Okay, so it's 8 + 8 + 2 + 2, which makes 20.
0: Correct. Very good. Yes, because the pawn can move one square or two squares. There are eight pawns. That's 8 and 8, 16. Correct. And then also
1: the knights. Yeah, the knights can move to two different
0: spots by hopping over. What would they hop over? The bishop.
1: No, hop over the pawns.
0: Hop over the pawns. Yeah. Question number eight. International chess.
1: Yes, staying with that.
0: Which piece starts the game on square D8?
1: Okay. When I played chess, we weren't using that notation. We were using the descriptive, you know, pawn, king, four and all of that. So now I have to really think about D8. ABCD is... the queen, I think that's the black queen.
0: Correct.
1: Phew.
0: Very good. Gee whiz, Mike. I unfortunately and very unkindly set you up a bit here by saying, are you a regular chess player? Sometimes that doesn't work out so well.
1: I played chess at school, but when I was playing chess, we used the descriptive notation, you know, pawn, king, four. And the A, B, C, D and so forth didn't come in until really well after I'd stopped playing. I can understand the logic of it because it makes it much easier for a computer to work with it, for instance.
0: I only play chess these days, Mike, against little kids.
1: and they beat you, don't they?
0: No, they don't, because I don't let them. my 6-year-old nephew, I play because he's keen. He's not too bad, because I'm terrible, obviously. But he said one recently after I won, he said, "You're good at this, aren't you?" I thought to myself, "No." Anybody who feels a certain satisfaction in beating a 6-year-old, Mike, needs to see a psychiatrist.
1: Yes.
0: Question.
1: Just wait until he's 10.
0: I know. By then I won't be playing with him. I'll say, no, not interested in chess. That's right. Question number nine, International Chess Day.
1: Yes, please.
0: Meaning in passing in French, what name is given to a move that allows a pawn to capture an opponent's pawn that has advanced two squares as if it had only moved one square forward?
1: Yes, this is kind of a hangover from when they changed the rules many hundreds of years ago. In French, it would be called en passant.
0: Correct. En passant, which I think I did to the 6-year-old. He said, "You can't do that. They can only move forward." I said, "Oh, didn't I tell you that rule?"
1: Yes.
0: There's lots of ways to get him.
1: Yeah. It's a hangover from when they introduced the double move as the first move for any given pawn. But they wanted to retain the fact that if it had only moved one square, then an opposing pawn could still take it.
0: Mm.
1: So, they introduced the double move to try and speed up the game.

0: Yeah. All right. Oh, I see. Oh, okay. Make it faster.
1: Oh, yeah.
0: We've got one left in International Chess Day, and then you would have cleaned up all chess questions, Mike.
1: I'm hoping that that might be the case. Let's go for it.
0: Held by Bobby Fischer, Garry Kasparov, and Magnus Carlsen. What is the highest title awarded by the International Chess Federation?
1: I don't know the three of them. I mean, I know they're grandmasters, but I that's...
0: What's your answer, Mike?
1: The only thing that I can think of would be grandmaster.
0: Is that your answer?
1: Yeah.
0: Correct.
1: Oh, yes. Wow. Where did that come from?
0: Well, that question may have been slightly misleading. Well, not really, but yes, I mean...
1: It implied there was only the three of them.
0: It implied that there were, it sort of implied there were only ever three grandmasters, which is not right, is it? No, no.
1: No, no.
0: No, but that's true. But it was also held by Bobby Fischer, Garry Kasparov, and Magnus Carlsen.
1: Oh, yes, of course. I mean, they were, each of them were world champions.
0: But not plenty of others, but others also have the title grandmaster, don't they?
1: Oh, yes, yes. Mm. But that's what confused me at first. So.
0: Yeah, sorry. That's why I wasn't helping you. I never do that, Mike, but...
1: No, I know that. I've listened to you for a long time.
0: Ray in the base is back in 2020. A 10-year-old Russian boy, Nikolai Chinovsky, played chess games against 8 grandmasters simultaneously. He lost every one of them.
1: Unfortunately, chess is actually really more of a calculation than a game as such. And that's why computers will become very good at it.
0: Well, they are very good at it now. I do wonder about that. Actually, I wonder about the beauty of those games, and particularly chess, which is such a glorious game. Lest anyone think I'm a shocking torturer of young kids. I do teach him to play as well, which is mind you, there's not much you can learn from me. But I do worry about it because, you know, with AI. They AI can beat anyone, or will be able to.
1: Well, it's not so much AI. I mean, they had computers playing chess before, well before AI.
0: Of course.
1: Because it's essentially a calculation. I mean, a very, very complex calculation, which is why computers are good at them.
0: Yeah, exactly.
1: So, I mean, AI will help a little bit, but computers can do the calculations, and that's what makes them better in that sense.
0: Yeah. All righty, where are we? We've got 5, 6, 7, 8, 9, 10. We've answered 10 questions. We're up to question 11. No more chess questions for you, Mike.
1: Would like to revert to the moon, please.
0: Back to International Moon Day. In July 1969... the Eagle Lunar Module landed on which sea of the moon?
1: Wow, that's stretching the memory banks. I think it was the Sea of Tranquility.
0: Correct. Yes, it was. The Sea of Tranquility.
2: 15 forward. 11 forward, coming down nicely, 200 feet. 4.5 down. 5.5 down. 60 seconds. Lights on, down 2.5. Forward. 40 feet, down 2.5. Picking up some dust. 4 forward. 4 forward, drifting to the right a little. Contact light. Okay, engine stop.
3: We copy you down, Eagle.
2: Tranquility base here. The Eagle has landed.
0: Yes. Those fated words, eh? Tranquility base here. The Eagle has landed.
1: Yes. I always find those things interesting because, I mean, there is about a second and a bit delay between, you know, someone on the moon saying something and the signal being received on Earth, and then there's another second delay to get, you know, the reply back to the men on the moon. And they obviously edit the audio to sound like it was a conversation, but it wasn't. there were pauses because of that delay.
0: It was, of course, on this day, Mike, back in 1969.
1: Oh, of course, yes. I lost track of the day.
0: It was back on this day. And it seems incredible to me that you know, that it happened. But don't worry, I'm not a person who thinks it was faked. But it does seem incredible that it happened.
1: Mm. Oh, yeah. I mean, you know, they used to say that they did it with the computing power that is was in mobile phones, but mobile phones are so powerful these days with their computing.
0: Oh, they've got much more powerful computers. Yeah, exactly.
1: Yes. Yeah, I mean, the computers they were able to use in those days were just basic and, really quite incredible.
0: Thank you. Someone's texted in saying there are lots of grandmasters. There's about 1,900 currently recognised by the International Chess Federation. Well, I'm sure that's right, but given how many people play chess, that's probably not a lot. Now, you've just answered 1, 2, 3, 4, 5, 6, 7 in a row, Mike.
1: Oh, that's my highest score so far with you. I don't ring all that often. I mean, I listen almost every night, but I don't call it all that often. But tonight you had some subjects that interested me.
0: All right. Do you want another one on the International Moon Day?
1: I think I would. Yes, please.
0: This will be the end of International Moon Day. The principal lunar semi-diurnal. The principal lunar semi-diurnal is the main factor determining the depth and timing of which events?
1: Could you just repeat that name again, please? The
0: principal lunar semi-diurnal.
1: Diurnal.
0: Is the main factor determining the depth and timing of which events?
1: I would imagine that's the ocean tides.
0: Correct. Correct. Yeah. Very good. Mm.
1: Yes. Semi-diurnal means twice a day, or half a day.
0: Yeah.
1: Paul
0: from Planden says he makes a nice point. He says, we put a man on the moon before we put wheels on travel luggage. Yeah, that is true. That is absolutely true. Question number 13. That's 8 in a row. Wow.
1: Yes.
0: Mike, what's happening here?
1: You've just picked a couple of subjects that I just happen to have some good knowledge on. So,
0: moon and chess have gone. So we have that was the World Cup that was, middle names on population.
1: Okay, I'll have a go at population.
0: Robin says, Phil, re the landing, I was 9 and walked outside, looked at the moon and said to myself, no way. But yes, they did. Yeah, that's right. I know, it seems extraordinary when you look up at the moon now and you think, dear me. Okay, question 13, we're in population.
1: Yep.
0: This will be for 9 in a row, right? In which decade did the population of the world reach an estimated 3 billion people? In which decade?
1: Decade. You only want the decade.
0: Mm.
1: All right. I am pretty certain. Hang on, you said 3 billion.
0: 3 billion people.
1: With a B, yes. I'm pretty certain that was around 1960, so I'll say the 60s.
0: Correct. Very good. It was.
1: Yeah. It was one of those things that I used to be able to quote, that at the beginning of the 20th century, the population of the world was 1.5 billion, and it took 60 years to double to 6 billion.
0: Hey, steady, Mike. You'll be answering all the rest of my questions.
1: Oh, all right. Well, perhaps I'll finish the second part of that quote after you've asked the next question.
0: You can finish the rest of that quote when you're making your acceptance speech for the Black Magnet, which you will get if you answer the next question.
1: I know.
0: 10 in a row.
1: I never thought I'd be in this position. Wow.
0: 10 in a row. Mike from St Kilda. Sorry, there are no more tickets available. Stop ringing. Mike, for 10 in a row... The Black Magnet, which I haven't awarded for months.

0: Question 14, population. With 80% of people living in its capital city, which Australian state has the most urbanised population?
1: With 80% living in its capital city.
0: With 80% of people living in its capital city, which Australian state has the most urbanised population?
1: Population, okay. Ah, oh, all right. Gee, that's a darn good question. Okay. Educated guess, I'm going to have a guess at South Australia.
0: Oh, no, Mike.
1: Ah.
0: It's not correct. Oh, Mike, that's a pity. You've got odds on this question, haven't you? That's a pity, Mike, but sorry, but that is a magnificent effort. Well done. Congratulations. Thank you.
1: I enjoyed that. And I'll be interested to hear what the answer is.
0: Congratulations, Mike. Well done. Thank you.
1: Okay, bye.
0: Oh, that's a pity, isn't it? Because I thought Mike was going to get there. 1-300-800-222. Didn't you give a black magnet to Joanna from Newcastle at the beginning of July? No, we gave her the magnet, not the black one, though. She won the magnet. Keith from Sippy Downs. Hello, Keith.
2: Well, good evening, Phil.
0: Hi. Question 14, population. With 80% of people living in its capital city, which Australian state has the most urbanised population? Well, it has got a bit easier because South Australia's off the list.
2: Yes, okay. Well, I'll take a shoot for Queensland.
0: No, it's not Queensland. Sorry, Keith. Bye-bye. Loyal to your home state, but no, that is not correct. Deacon from Mount Lawley in Perth. G'day, Deacon.
3: Phil, how are you going? That's a tough act to follow. How'd Mike?
0: Not bad, no. Isn't it? Tell me, with 80% of people living in its capital city, which Australian state has the most urbanised population?
3: Well, if it's not a territory, before I get it wrong, thanks a lot, and probably can't help you, but I'm going to go Tasmania.
0: No, it's not Tassie. Yeah. Sorry, Deacon, no, it's not Tassie. Ian from Dover. Hello, Ian.
4: Good morning, sir. That was good listening to Mike.
0: He was good, wasn't he? He was great.
4: Lovely run.
0: Yeah, very good run. Well, you should be able to get this from here because with 80% of people living in its capital city, which Australian state has the most urbanised population?
4: There's still a few left.
0: yes.
4: There's enough to get one wrong.
0: 80% of people live in its capital city. Which Australian state has the most urbanised population?
4: New South Wales. Oh, no. Knew I could get it wrong.
0: Thank you, Ian.
4: Bye.
0: Bye. No, it's not correct. Oh, dear. Bill from Wayland. G'day, Bill.
5: G'day, mate. it doesn't seem to see the size of Western Australia.
0: What's your answer?
5: Western Australia.
0: Correct. Yes, it is. It's WA. 80% of WA's population live in Perth. So... that's right. Yes, it is Australia's most urbanised population, Australian state's most urbanised population. Question 15, we're in population. You can stay there or otherwise you could move to middle names or that was the World Cup that was.
5: I think I got middle names.
0: Middle names. What's Anthony Albanese's middle name?
5: God, I'd have to get him, didn't I? Half the time you forget his first name. I'll just go where everyone else thinks. Dick or Richard.
0: Thank you, Bill. No, not correct. Glenn from Moonda. G'day, Glenn.
6: Hello.
0: Hi, Glenn.
6: Hi.
0: We're in middle names. What's Anthony Albanese's middle name?
6: I've got a lot of time for Albo, but do I know his middle name? I really have no idea. So I'm just going to have a stab and say Rodney.
0: No, it's not Rodney.

0: company. Thanks, Glenn. See ya. Bye-bye. This does require a bit of specialist knowledge, doesn't it? Loz from Lynham. Hi, Loz.
1: Hello there.
0: Yeah, you're in the national capital. You're supposed to know these things.
1: Yeah, look, you would have thought it'd be something more Italian-sounding, but I think I've read it's Norman.
0: Correct. Yes, it is. Anthony Norman Albanese. Yes, well, that's true. Well, there are the Italian connections there, but... Question 16. Middle names. Otherwise, you can move to population, or that was the World Cup there was.
1: Middle names, please.
0: Middle names. Hilda was the middle name of which British Prime Minister?
1: Hilda.
0: Hilda.
1: It sounds female, so I'll have to go Thatcher.
0: Correct.
1: Yes. Oh, there you go.
0: Margaret Hilda Thatcher. Very good. 10 left.
1: Stay here. That's all right.
0: Staying with middle names. What was Princess Diana's middle name?
1: Lady Diane something Spencer. Oh, I've got no idea. It's Diane Charlotte Spencer.
0: No, not Charlotte. Sorry, Loza, not Charlotte's. No. Plenty of people had Mrs. Thatcher. Hilda Thatcher? Yes. Kane says, that's insane about WA. It's so big. 80% of people living in one town. Yes, no, 80% of the population, even though WA is so huge, live in Perth. Bob from Greenacre. G'day, Bob.
2: Oh, gee, I've been going no good. I don't think I've got one right.
0: What was Princess Diana's middle name?
2: Oh, look.
0: Bob.
2: I'll call her Judy.
0: No, it's not Judy. She wasn't a Judy, was she? Thank you. No, she wasn't a Judy. Sophie will know. Sophie's a devoted royalist. with a massive back collection of women's weeklies and so on. Sophie, question 17. What was Princess Diana's middle name?
3: Look, it's a complete guess, but I'm going to go with Elizabeth.
0: Aha, but not correct.
3: Thanks, Phil.
0: See ya. Bye. No, it's not Elizabeth. Joy from Logan. Hello, Joy.
4: G'day. How are you?
0: Pretty good. Pretty good. We're up to question 17.
4: Mm-hmm. Well, I'm just going to say I'm amazed nobody got WA straight off. I mean, let's face it, half of it. Well, anyway.
0: Anyway. What was Princess Diana's middle name?
4: I don't know, but it should be Grace.
0: That's nice, actually, but it's not Grace, no. Thank you. Bye-bye. All right, come on the phone line, I have no answers. 1-300-800-222. Someone help me out. What was Princess Diana's middle name? We're up to question 17. Harry in the Bay's got the right answer. Monica, that's correct. Priscilla from Mandurah, that's correct. Pat from The Point. No, that's not correct. 1-300-800-222 is the number. Question 17, middle names. What was Princess Diana's middle name? Graham from Perth. G'day, Graham.
5: G'day, Phil. I reckon it's Margaret.
0: No, it's not Margaret. No.
5: Good night.
0: Good night. See you later. Are there no fans of Princess Di who remember what her middle name was? Diana something Spencer? No. Sandra from Perth. No, that's not correct. It's not Fiona. No. 1-300-800-222. No, seriously, no one knows. Oh, plenty of people on the text line. Well, if you know on the text line, give me a call. 1-300-800-222 is my number. What was Princess Diana's middle name? Someone has to know. We're up to question 17. Pearl from Darwin will know. Hi, Pearl.
6: I do know.
0: What was Princess Diana's middle name?
6: She was named after her mother, I think, Frances.
0: Correct.
6: Shand Kidd.
0: That's right. She was named after Frances Shand Kidd. Her middle name was Frances. Very good. Mm-hmm. All right, question 18. We're in middle names. You could go population or that was the World Cup there was.
6: I don't like any of them so much. Let's stay where we are, Phil.
0: Middle names. What was the middle name of the romantic poet Percy Shelley?
6: Oh, goodness. Percy Shelley. David.
0: No, not David. Okay. Sorry, Phil. Thank you. 1300 800 222. Lines are free. Grab one. Glenn from Maryborough. Hi, Glenn.
7: How you going?
0: Not bad. What was the middle name of romantic poet Percy Shelley?
7: I have no idea. I'll just say William.
0: No, not William.
7: Good night.
0: Good night. Bye-bye. No, it's not William. Who knows? Does anyone know on the text line? Lines are free, 1300 800 222. Joyce in Perth knows the right answer on the text line. Yes. What about Diane in South Australia? Hello, Diane.
8: Hello. I hope it's Francis.
0: Oh, yeah, it was Princess Diana's middle name. That's correct. Yes, it is Francis. But we've moved on. We've had a correct answer there, so we're up to...
8: Sorry, haven't caught up with the radio.
0: No, that's all right. Well, the next one is, what's the middle name of romantic poet Percy Shelley?
8: Oh, my goodness. Bysshe.
0: Yes, correct. Very good. Percy Bysshe Shelley. Very good. Question 19... there's one left in middle names, otherwise you go population or that was the world that was. Sorry, that was the World Cup that was.
8: Now stay where we are.
0: Okay. Last one in middle names. Captain Kirk shares his middle name with which Roman emperor?
8: Tiberius.
0: Very good. Yes, it was.
8: Star Trek fan.
0: yes.
9: Space, the final frontier. These are the voyages of the starship Enterprise. Its five-year mission, to explore strange new worlds, to seek out new life and new civilizations, to boldly go where no man has gone before.
0: Oh, yes, to boldly go. Although if I see I'm a critic of split infinitives, Diane, I would have said to go boldly.
8: Well, you know, they have to be different.
0: I'm a pernickety kind of soul, though, that's the thing. Hey, question number 20. We've got population or that was the World Cup that was?
8: Oh, look, I don't know anything about either, so I don't know, population.
0: In which decade did the population of the world reach an estimated 5 billion people?
8: 5 billion.
0: Yeah.
8: People.
0: Now, we know already that the population of the world reached an estimated 3 billion people in the 1960s. Mm. So in which decade did the population of the world reach an estimated 5 billion people?
8: So... I'm going to say the 90s.
0: Not the 1990s.
8: Okay.
0: Sorry, Diane.
8: Not bad.
0: Okay, not
8: Thank
0: bad.
8: Thank you.
0: Thanks, bye. It's going to help somebody else, I would have thought. All right, look, we're up to question number 20. So we've got 1, 2, 3, 4, 5, 6 questions left. We'll take some answers on those straight after the latest news. This is Nightlife.
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12: ABC News with Tim Wharton. Andy Burnham has become the UK's Prime Minister, promising to do politics differently and provide immediate cost of living relief. Europe correspondent Catherine Diss reports.
13: In a traditional process involving the monarch King Charles, Sir Keir Starmer officially resigned and Andy Burnham has become Britain's new Prime Minister, the seventh in a decade. In his maiden address, the new PM spoke without a lectern, representing a significant break with British tradition and is a sign of how he intends to operate in office. He promised Britons that politicians would do better and he would restore public confidence in government. In the clearest signal yet, that Mr. Burnham wouldn't alter the AUKUS pact, he said he would honour the UK's existing defence commitments with international partners. Catherine Diss, ABC News, London.
12: Israel's embassy has taken a swipe at Labor's proposed stance on Israel and Palestine on the eve of the party's national conference. Harry Buttonshaw reports.
14: In a four-page statement to the media, Israel's embassy strongly criticises Labor's draft national platform. It argues that too much responsibility for ongoing conflict is placed on Israel and not enough on Palestinian leaders or Hamas. Labor is set to outline a more detailed position on Israel and Palestine at the party's national conference beginning on Thursday. The new draft includes an opposition to Israeli settlement activity and settler violence. It also lays out support for the International Court of Justice and International Criminal Court, which has issued an arrest warrant for Israel's Prime Minister Benjamin Netanyahu.
12: The US has conducted a new round of airstrikes on Iran after announcing the death of another American service member. Iran has fired missiles at nearby Gulf countries while also claiming two oil tankers have been hit in the Strait of Hormuz. US President Donald Trump claims Iran's military has now been left with very little.
15: They've got some missiles, they've got some drones, they've got some manufacturing ability, not much. We control the strait, they don't control anything. So we'll see what happens, but we hit them very hard again tonight.
12: Federal opposition leader Angus Taylor says One Nation leader Pauline Hanson does not have the answers to the issues facing Australians. During a recent trip to the UK and Italy, Senator Hanson told a Conservative political conference Australians were stupid for giving transgender people rights. She also blamed the end of the White Australia policy for what she called Australia's migration problems during a podcast chat with far-right activist Tommy Robinson. Mr Taylor says her policies aren't the solution.
16: I just don't think she has any of the answers. I mean, we have an economic crisis that the Prime Minister and his team has brought about, and One Nation doesn't have the solutions.
12: A magistrate has granted bail to a Melbourne woman who's been charged with terrorism offences. Here's court reporter Christian Silver.
17: Rayan Al-Houli is facing up to 10 years behind bars for terror offences and is accused of being a member of Islamic State. She travelled to Syria a decade ago and is accused of living under IS rule and showing her children terrorist propaganda videos. She came back to Australia last year and was arrested 2 months ago. Today, a magistrate agreed there were exceptional circumstances in her case, including the age of the alleged offending, psychological reports, potential legal delays and the need for her to care for her four children. Miss Al-Houli will be required to comply with strict bail conditions.
12: Former AFL Premiership coach Mick Malthouse has faced a grilling over his evidence into an alleged home invasion attempt at his apartment in Melbourne last year. Meg Whitfield has more.
18: The Melbourne Magistrates Court heard Mr Malthouse opened his front door, armed with an exercise bar, to find three men attempting to break in. The court heard the men fled down the stairs and that a second confrontation occurred in the garage, with a man striking Mr Malthouse with a screwdriver. He told the court another man attempted to hit him with a jimmy bar, but that he struck back with the exercise bar. During the cross-examination, Mr Malthouse was grilled over the accuracy of his recollection and questioned over his own actions, which he told the court he believed were justified. The case continues.
12: Inaugural Tasmania Devils AFL coach Ken Hinckley says the club will aim to bring the best talent to the state. The Devils have officially announced Hinckley is the side's head coach, and the former Port Adelaide coach officially starts on November 1st and has a 5-year contract. Hinckley says it's likely the majority of the Devils side will come from outside the state.
19: So typically, Tasmanians have had to move when they've been good enough to play AFL football, and they grow their families in other states. And we don't want that to continue. We want them to start in Tasmania, stay in Tasmania and grow, but we want to bring people to Tasmania and help grow the state in lots of ways.
12: You're up to date with the latest in ABC News. I'm Tim Wharton.
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20: The weather forecast for the capital for Tuesday, the 21st day of July. Some frost and the chance of fog, then a mostly sunny day with light winds at a top of 15 degrees. On Wednesday, partly cloudy, a top of 15, partly cloudy on Thursday, heading for 12, mostly sunny on Friday, a top of 12 degrees. 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

0: Yes, well, hello, and how are you? Philip Clark with you on ABC Radio. This is Nightlife, and we're into the last hour of the program. Time has flown tonight. It's 6 past 1 Eastern time. It's 6 past 11 in WA. Hello, everyone, South Australia and the Territory. It's 24 to 1. Very good to be with you. From now until 5 a.m. in Victoria, in Mansfield, you're losing your FM and your channel 25. And from 2:30 to 5 a.m. in Bendigo in Victoria, your TV channel 25 might disappear because of maintenance issues. But the rest of the country is online and we're everywhere loud and clear. So I hope you're getting us wherever you are. 1-300-800-222. We have a small matter to attend to, which we call
1: the Mighty Challenge,
0: where we are up to question number 20. Alex from Coogee. Hello, Alex.
2: Oh, hey, how you going?
0: Yeah, good. We're up to question 20, so I've only got 1, 2, 3, 4, 5, 6 left. Okay, we're in population. Yep. The population of the world reached an estimated 3 billion people in the 1960s, in 1960, about approximately 1960. The question is, in which decade did the population of the world reach an estimated 5 billion people?
2: Okay, and the lady before said the 80s, right?
0: No, I said the 90s.
2: Oh, she said the 90s. Okay, let's 3 in the 60s, so it goes 70s or 80s. Oh, let's go 70s.
0: Not correct. Sorry, oh, Alex, bye-bye. No, not correct. Nev's in Saudi Arabia. Are you actually in Saudi Arabia, Nev?
3: I am, Phil. Yes, I am.
0: Hey, whereabouts?
3: I'm in Riyadh.
0: Oh, okay.
3: I'm just driving home from work.
0: Oh, very good. Well, you're a bit out of the missile zone there, aren't you, or not?
3: I can't talk about that.
0: Okay. Nev, tell me about this. In which decade did the population of the world reach an estimated 5 billion people?
3: Good question. I'm saying 1980s.
0: Correct. Yeah, the 1980s. Yeah, about 1987. Exactly, about 1987. It reached 3 billion people in the 1960s, about 1960. By 1987, it had reached 5 billion people. All right, question number 21, population we're in, but you can move to that was the World Cup that was.
3: We're saying the population.
0: All right. In which decade did the population of the world reach an estimated 7 billion people?
3: The 2010s.
0: Correct. Very good. Yes, in 2011. Very good, Nev. Nice work. Question number 22. We're in population. Last one in population. Which Chinese city has approximately the same population as Australia?
3: My guess is Shanghai.
0: Correct. Very good. Hey, nice work.
3: Because I lived there.
0: Oh, okay.
3: Yeah. I lived there for 3 years. That was one of the facts I learned, fortunately.
0: Yeah, that's right. That Shanghai has a population which is approximately the same as the whole of Australia, in other words, 27 million people. I know.
3: Yeah,
0: it's,
3: and the area of Shanghai is the same as the area of Brisbane. So,
0: I know.
3: 10 times the density.
0: You think about all those people.
3: Amazing.
0: I know, it is amazing. It is amazing. All right, well, you've got 3 left, and they are all in. That was the World Cup that was. Question 23. Which Spanish player scored the winning goal against Argentina in the final?
3: No guess. I didn't watch it.
0: Oh, no. Sorry, Nev.
3: I'll have a go.
0: Yeah.
3: Lamar Jamea?
0: No. Have a good trip home, Nev.
3: All right, then.
0: See ya. Bye-bye. Well, I can understand why he's a bit nervous about that. I suppose you can't talk about it. Interesting, though, isn't it? Where are we? Speaking of of nightlifers from around the world. Matthew's in the Napa Valley in Victoria, in California. Hi, Matthew.
4: Good afternoon. Good morning. How are you?
0: Yeah, no, really well. Napa Valley of California.

0: California, beautiful place, makes delicious wine.
1: Yeah, not as good as our mighty Barossa Valley, though.
0: Although I'm sure they would disagree with you about this. Hey, you don't have any of that smoke coming. Oh, no, California's too far south, isn't it? There's all those bushfires in Canada apparently put smoke out in the northern part of the US, but that's not good for winemakers. That's the only reason I'm mentioning all this, Matthew, but that would be far away for you, wouldn't it?
1: Yeah, it's all on the East Coast. We're not seeing anything over here on the West Coast.
0: Yeah, no. All righty. Well, you're in the World Cup fever joint for sure, Matthew. Which Spanish player scored the winning goal against Argentina in the final?
1: That would be Torres.
0: Correct. Ferran Torres. And what a goal it was. It was a beauty. All right, we've got two left. That was the World Cup that was. In a country that no one really thought was that interested in soccer, but, you know, what, they certainly got interested. Question 24. Who won the golden boot for most goals scored at the 26th World Cup?
1: That would be Kylian Mbappe.
0: Kylian Mbappe, correct. Yes, the great French striker. All right, nice work. Matthew from the Napa Valley. Collaborating with Burna Boy, which singer performed her fourth official World Cup song at this year's tournament?
1: Oh, goodness me. Shakira?
0: Oh, nice work. Yes, very good. Very good. It was Shakira.

0: everything you need.
1: Oh, yeah. I didn't see the halftime show, Matthew. Was there any good?
2: Look, I think it was interesting. It certainly got the world's attention, though.
1: Yeah, well, I suppose that's part of the whole point. All right. Very good, Matthew. That's excellent work. The magnet is yours, and we shall put it in a crate and send it to the Napa Valley. And some stage in the distant future, you may well receive it.
2: Ah, fantastic. I look forward to that.
1: Good on you. Thanks, Matt. What are you working over there, Matthew? Holidaying? What are you doing?
2: Yes, I work in the Napa Valley. That's correct.
1: Oh, okay.
2: In the wine industry.
1: In the wine industry. Oh, terrific. Okay, yeah. What, as a maker, a grower, what are you doing, Matthew?
2: No, in sales and marketing, but never too far away from the great Australian wines.
1: Oh, okay. Are you a South Australian by...
2: 100%.
1: Yeah. Oh, great. Oh, that's fantastic. So getting some experience there, yeah. Oh, excellent work. Yeah. All right, Matthew, terrific. Hang on, don't hang up, and we'll get some details from you. Good on you.
2: Thanks. Thank you.
1: Thanks, Matthew. Isn't that great? Matthew from California is the winner of the Mighty Challenge tonight. Nice work, everyone. Thank you for all the text answers as well, of which there were plenty. We ran dry a little bit in the middle there. Bob says they tried to make me go to Riyadh, but I said no, no, no. Boom, boom. Nice work.
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1: Here's the halftime show. Made the whole game longer than normal. Special dispensation for American wines. All righty. Look, issues of the day. Plenty of things around today. I mean, there's the. I don't know. Look, you could give us a call about any of these matters. Have you seen The Odyssey, the movie about Homer's great epic? That's around at the weekend. I had a look at it. Thought it was terrific. How about Ryan Fox winning the British Open? Come on. Not an unlikely story because he's a good player. But Ryan Fox became only the second Kiwi to win the British Open, 68 years after Bob Charles managed the same feat.

0: talk about. Love to have a chat. 1-300-800-222 is the number. Love to talk with you. In the meantime, here's Janice with a classic.
1: Busted flat in Baton Rouge, waiting for a train.

0: Brum, brum, boom. Janis Joplin. Me and Bobby McGee, a classic. All right, issues of the day. Plenty around. There's plenty around. So let's have a chat. One love to talk. 1-300-800-222 is my number.
1: Issue of the day.
0: Heather from Currumbin said, am I text going to the ABC Nightlife program? Well, yes, Heather.

0: issues. Well, plenty to talk about. Steve in Hobart wants to talk about Robbie Fox, I think. Hello, Steve. Sorry, did I say Robbie Fox? I mean Ryan Fox. Hi, Steve. Hello. Where's Steve gone? Hello, Steve. I've got you.
1: Steve from Hobart.
0: Yeah, got you, Steve. Yeah, hello.
1: Oh, sorry.
0: That's all right.
1: Just a bit of mindless trivia.
0: Yeah.
1: Not many people know. The best amateur golfer in the world.
0: Sorry, you're going to tell me who it is?
1: Yeah.
0: Go on. Apart from yourself, Steve.
1: Apart from myself.
0: Yeah.
1: No one had ever guessed it. Alice Cooper.
0: Oh, he is a good golfer, actually, isn't he? Alice Cooper is a good player. I don't know. He's the best amateur in the world, Steve, but he's pretty good, apparently.
1: Oh yeah, five, I think. Yeah, he's right up there.
0: Yeah. No, you're quite right, Steve. Thank you. Okay. Did you get up early and watch Ryan Fox?
1: No, never. Sorry.
0: Okay.
1: But I've seen him in the rough. Put it that way.
0: Yeah. No, you're quite right. Alice Cooper is a good player. 1-300-800-222. Trevor from Croydon Park. Hi, Trevor. Hello.
2: Yeah, just two little things about British politics.
0: So, oh, yeah.
2: Sir Keir Starmer made a great omission in his farewell speech.
0: Yeah, which was?
2: He didn't thank Larry.
0: Larry the cat?
2: And poor old Larry must be, Jesus, this is the
0: second. How long's that cat been there in 10 Downing Street?
2: All the time the Tories have, would you believe?
0: Yeah. It's been there a long time, isn't it? Yeah.
2: So he's, poor old Larry, I've got to hide under the desk because this is number 7. I've used up all 9 later on. Up all 9 pretty quick.
0: Yes, well, Andy, that's right, Andy Burnham, the new Prime Minister, he's got a very steep hill in front of him, has he not?
2: Yeah, and don't forget to change the Wizard Bin.
0: Just change the what?
2: The Wizard Bin.
0: Thank you, Trevor.
2: the other thing about the British politics, the Nigel Farage by-election, why do you, so many people thought, just for a laugh, because there's only him and there's no other party.
0: Well, there's him and Count Binface,
2: There's only the two of them. Yeah, so many individuals thought, wouldn't it be a great lark? We'll just vote Binface. And, I think there have been movies potted like this. Lo and behold, Binface gets in. Can you see the photos in the Commons?
0: As he would have to sit on the Commons green leather benches. I wonder. Well, it's not impossible, Trevor. British people have a great sense of humour.
2: just a little thought about what your previous caller was saying. Will anybody ever challenge Alice Cooper, or if he wants to shed the makeup of Vincent Fournier? To enter one of the Opens?
0: Well, of course he could. He could. I mean, the British Open, I think the same as the US Open, actually. Yeah. You can play your way into it.
2: Yeah.
0: You'd have to win a few times along the way. You have to win, regional and state and national Opens. But you can get a place. You can get a spot in the field and if you're an amateur golfer and come from nowhere. I'm pretty sure that's right.
2: Yeah.
0: Okay.
2: Okay, mate.
0: Thanks, Trev.
2: Just have those two little things.
0: Thanks, mate. Bye bye. Yes. Kat at Thirl says, I'm so glad Spain won the World Cup because they stand up to Trump and Trump's called the Spanish people stupid and had to award them the champions. That's true. He would have preferred, I think, to be awarding the trophy to his mate down in Argentina, wouldn't he? Much preferred, I would have thought. So glad Trump. Yes, well, there are plenty of people backing Spain. All righty. Alastair from Winchelsea. Hello, Alastair.
3: Hello, Phil. There was a thing on MediaWatch, I think, years ago. Again, it's probably going to be a bit anecdotal, but I think there was this rumour that started, I think it was in Canada on a Canadian website, that the migrants get new houses and all this sort of stuff. So you get a lot of people who say that. I do meet a lot of people who say, oh, yeah, but they get free housing. So I shouldn't be laughing, but a lot of people believe that.
0: Yeah.
3: And so this lie has been perpetuated. That thing was long ago discredited.
0: Yes.
3: And so that it's this idea of building up a hatred. And I did see the Pauline Hanson program last night. She's actually quite a pleasant person when you get a one-on-one.
0: Mm.
3: I mean, she was very interested in what people had to say. But then again, she's got these silly ideas that she's – I don't think she's ever read a book. Like Donald Trump has boasted of never having read a book.
0: Mm.
3: I don't know if she's in the same category, but – she hasn't informed herself very well, in spite of the fact that she's been in politics all this time. But it's this idea of blaming migrants, blaming people who've come to the country.
0: Mm.
3: I mean, I believe in America, as long as you didn't have a communicable diseases, and as long as you could get to the country, you were welcome. And this is how America has prospered.
0: Well, it has. If you could get to Ellis Island, that's right, and you didn't have a communicable disease, you pretty much were in. That's true. I know, but the blaming migrants thing has usually, whenever people jump on this, they're usually blaming the latest wave of migrants, aren't they? I mean, you don't get too many people who are opposing migrants in Australia getting stuck into the Greeks or the Italians. It's just the latest wave, isn't it?
3: Yeah, I was a migrant. I was 9 years old when I came here with my parents, and this is 97. They wanted people. It was populate or perish.
0: Yeah.
3: Was it Arthur Caldwell that said that, populate or perish?
0: It was, yes, that's right. Arthur Caldwell. I think he was also, wasn't he also the author of The Two Wongs Don't Make a White? I think he was.
3: Oh, no.
0: I think he was.
3: Can we say that?
0: We can't. But this is the days of the White Australia policy, you see, which was abolished actually in the 1960s. I think in 1966 under the Holt government, I believe. The dictation test was gone by the late 50s. But Australia's immigration program became non-discriminatory under the Liberal government in the mid-1960s. I think when the Whitlam, Ms. Hanson says that Whitlam abolished the White Australia policy, it was really the Harold Holt government, the Liberals, who abolished it. But as far as my memory serves me correctly, it was Gough Whitlam got rid of the last vestiges of it. But it had been non-discriminatory since the mid-60s.
3: Yeah, she picks up tidbits. Is that the right word? Or tidbits? But she just picks up all these little bits of information. She does. I can't see her sitting down and reading a document, and I can't see that Donald Trump does that either.
0: Mm.
3: That's what Mark Latham was saying. I realise a lot of people don't like him, but he had the patience to actually write out a formulated document about what he would do. And this is where they lack. They're just so pushed from pillar to post, your average politician, that they just don't get time to just sit and think.
0: Mm.
3: And I think Paul Keating, I was on Margaret Throsby's program, and he said he used to listen to Wagner in the morning and things. And he said, when you listen to that music, the problems that you have seem like little cracks in the floorboard.
0: He sat and thought. Yeah, we don't want to ascribe too many wrong things to him. I don't think he listened to Wagner. I think he used to like Mahler.
3: Oh, Mahler. Oh, sorry. Yeah. Oh, no, we don't want
0: him. We don't want him listening to Wagner.
3: No, I suppose Wagner was a little bit. Yes.
0: Very, very, very, very great fan of the National Socialists. No, we don't want him listening to Wagner.
3: Oh, yeah. I got my composers mixed up. Wagner and Mahler. I just find them extreme. I've never listened to them really. I prefer Bach and Beethoven and Bach, really, Bach and Handel. But it's that thing of just fostering this idea of that migrants are the problem, and this is where the Germans were very civilised people. They had all these brilliant authors and brilliant thinkers, and they became a mob of mindless morons just following a man who just said anything he said, they'd believe.
0: Mm.
3: And this is the difficulty that we face, that we're allowing other people to do the thinking for us. And
0: the problem was, I think, with, you know, I mean, what's the age-old thing? As soon as you start talking about the Nazis, you've lost the argument. But it has to be remembered that No, they didn't. They did not vote for Adolf Hitler. They did not. He seized power and then burnt down the parliament and ruled the country under emergency powers after that. I mean, it's not. I mean, the people did not vote for him at all. They didn't. You know, it was probably the Chancellor at the time. What was his name? I'm going to think, who appointed him as the President, sorry, who appointed him as Chancellor, whose great era it was.
3: Yeah.
0: And he proceeded to burn down the Reichstag, blame it on the communists and the rest of us, as we know, is history.
3: Yeah, burning tends to be a poor way of going about things. A lovely building in Canberra. It's probably the greatest building on earth for any administration, I think. Mm. It's just a beautiful building. And it kind of makes me proud to be an Australian, really, which I am.
0: Yeah.
3: 9 years on.
0: Dave from Perth reckons we need our own bin face to split the One Nation vote. unfortunately, the rules in Australia in our election system means you probably can't have a count bin face. But and look, you know, I think our electoral system is terrific. But
3: It is. It's just so civilised. I think the remark was made at the end of the 1996 election. It might have been made by the minister for Channel 9. What's his name? But anyway, you said that isn't this great? That this country just hands over power like this.
0: Yeah.
3: It went from Liberal down.
0: Yeah, and exactly, in a peaceful way. Exactly, exactly. Yeah. Thanks, Alistair. See you, mate.
3: That's all right, Phil.
0: Bye-bye.
3: Thank you.
0: Interesting chat. Luke from Brisbane. Yeah, g'day, Luke.
4: Hi, Phil.
0: G'day.
4: I watched the golf.
0: Oh, yes. How good? How good was Ryan Fox?
4: Yeah, and a shout out to Lucas Herbert.
0: Yeah.
4: For shooting
0: 62.
4: Yeah. Unfortunately on the 18th he bogeyed to get the all time record of 61. He was up there till the end, so I caught him at Queenslander to my friend, but my friend said no. He was born in Bendigo, so
0: No, it was a terrific. Well, and look, also Luke, I think he ended up in the top 10, didn't he, Lucas Herbert? I didn't check, but I think so. Well, certainly the top 20 in the end, and did extremely well. Yeah, no, it was a great effort. Now I just love Ryan Fox because I mean, we saying this in the nicest possible way, Luke. You would not describe it as the prettiest swing in world golf, but I tell you what, he's mighty effective.
4: Yeah, it was, and they had beautiful weather. There was no wet conditions. So, and what did you think about the trampling on the grass controversy?
0: I felt a bit sorry for him, actually.
4: Yeah.
0: Oh, no, seriously. This is, I didn't.
4: Bryson
0: DeChambeau. I personally didn't think that he did anything wrong, but you know, and I can see why he was frustrated because, you know, I think he thought, well, what am I supposed to do? I've got to walk. I've got to walk over and look at the ball. Anyway, thanks, Luke. See you, mate.
4: No,
0: bye. 1-300-800-222 is the number. Philippa from Sydenham. Hello, Philippa.
5: Oh, hello, Philip. I really loved your prior caller, a couple of calls ago, discussing history, Mahler and Wagner. What we're dealing with is levels of history made today as opposed to the time. So it's what you call the veneer rather than having the true bricks and mortar. We're getting a veneer of history, and that seems to me the problem of our red-headed wonder going over to be the last vaudevillian in the British camp where they've had the lettuce era and then they've had the Boris. No, I can't leave yet. I've got to have my wedding over at the lodge. You know, these things, you know, that just drift by. I'm hoping some semblance of order. But what I rang about was really my concern about the judgment today. I heard.
0: Oh, this is the ISIS bride being allowed out.
5: Coming back, watching the ABC News, showing a screenshot of the woman in her tent there, with all of the ISIS soldiers and their arms. Now, you're a parent like myself. Philip, you know, the first 4 years are so precious. The love, the care, the absolute trust your little baby has in you. And those memories won't go away. They may fade with better instruction. How can a court in Australia today say that she is a good and fit mother, regardless of her other things that she had done there, but to release her so she can mother her children? As I think that should be discussed. And I don't know why our wonderful defence, because we have the best, as far as I'm concerned, the way we handle things in court, and they should always be so, so that there should be the right of appeal, because I have my doubts about a person describing the magistrate saying that this person is a mother who should go to her children. I cannot agree with that. Why can't they appeal that, Phil?
0: Well, because bail decisions, I don't think, can be appealed, actually. I don't think they can. Some lawyer might be able to tell me this, but I don't think that's right. Once bail's been granted, it's been granted. I hear you disagreeing with that, but, you know, we weren't there and didn't hear the evidence, I suppose, Philippa. That's
5: maybe it should be explained.
0: Yeah, well, that's true. Thanks for that, anyway. Yeah, thank you. No, interesting. Look, I want to get to Bruce Wolpe because we do have an edition of American Insight. We'll do that next.
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0: No, well, indeed. Now, to matters American, the FIFA World Cup soccer final was played in New Jersey, the United States, of course, and President Donald Trump was in a packed stadium watching with his wife Melania and other various dignitaries behind specially installed bulletproof glass. But was he welcomed by the crowd as singer Jennifer Hudson ended a performance of the US national anthem? As part of the pre-match celebrations, the camera cut to the US president. The crowd could be heard. Were they booing? This is President Donald Trump and Gianni Infantino, the president of FIFA, walking out for the FIFA World Cup ceremony. And this was the reception they got.
1: There's Gianni Infantino and Donald Trump, who are part of that awards ceremony. They will be handing out the prizes. Not the warmest of receptions there. Not quite sure which one that's directed towards.
0: Well, I would have thought a politician walking out in front of an Australian supporting crowd would get a similar reception. Anyway, were they booing because of his alleged intervention in the earlier match, or was it the war in Iran or petrol prices or general malaise? It's hard to say. Bruce Walpy might have some ideas. Bruce is a senior fellow at the US Studies Centre and former political staffer. He's on the line from Colorado. Bruce, good evening to you. Welcome to Nightlife.
2: Yeah, again, good morning from Colorado, Phil. Thanks. It's great to be with you. I think there are several streams here that can explain what happened. First, yes, he was booed. And then the causes of it, I think New Jersey and New York are Democratic states.
0: Yes.
2: People were there. I think also from Trump's point of view, I mean, to sit in a glass box for 3 hours for a one-point game when there are many other things he'd like to do, like build the reflecting pool, the ballroom at the White House, I think it was not a great afternoon for him. And then he tried to not photobomb, but he had to be moved from the stage when Spain received the trophy and properly celebrated the victory. Mm. So for all those, I think it all just fits together. I think it was really quite a flow of Trump at the event. And I agree with what earlier caller said that Trump has really disparaged Spain. So I think that he had to congratulate the team was probably something it was hard for him to swallow as well.
0: Mm. Yeah, it probably was. Can we talk about, his approval rating has fallen, although it's still reasonably high. His overall approval stands at over 40%, isn't it?
2: No, I think it's in the upper 30s at best.
0: Okay.
2: And on key issues, on the war in Iran, only 30% of Americans approve. On every major issue, inflation, prices, healthcare, jobs, economic security, he's underwater to the Democrats by 10 to 20 or more points. The only thing he gets credit for is sealing the border with Mexico. Mm. But immigration, ICE, mass deportations, all his issues are unpopular. But let's just step back and look at a couple things. With the war in Iran is not working on two. It's not working for the president. It's not working for the American people. It's not working for the president because he cannot settle the war on his terms, and he's really stuck with it. And there's no way out. I mean, if he just pulled out, that would be a complete humiliation. But it's not clear what level of violence and aggression can Iran be brought kicking and screaming back to the table to have some other deal. So it's not working for him, and a war he said be over in a few weeks is now a few months, and it looks like the war is going to continue through the midterm elections. For the American people, it's not working because what they want him to address is their economic well-being, and he's not. And so when he commands the airwaves, or tries to, a couple networks decided not to cover it live, when he commands the airwaves, they expect him to talk about things that are important to them. And he's talking about how he lost the 2020 election, but he still won two elections.
0: Yeah,
2: and it's immensely he's off base. And just one further thing, the Republicans in Congress who are up for election in November are not happy with this because they need him to make the economic case so they will do well. Mm. It really is a mess.
0: How serious is this? Because I wanted to talk to you about this because Donald Trump made this address. He said that the US election system was worse than a third world country. He was alleging Chinese influence in it. He said that he was going to release declassified documents that would prove his new claims. He said there were deep state bureaucrats hiding the truth about the compromised US election systems. Here's a little bit of it.
3: Members of the deep state, very, very famous group of people, many cases, in our intelligence agency worked to actively suppress and downplay information about the extent of China's sinister election meddling, covering it up from both the president and the American people like nobody thought was possible.
0: Now, Bruce, a number of commentators have been very alarmed by this and say he's laying the groundwork for some sort of intervention in the system and cancelling elections. What do you think about that?
2: He can't cancel the elections. Elections are held under the Constitution and administered. The time, place, and manner of elections are the words in the Constitution are done by the states.
0: Right.
2: But I think he was trying to sow an atmosphere in which it would be seen as legitimate on election night on the day after.
0: But are there not presidential emergency powers which allow him to suspend these things?
2: They have never been suspended, not even in the Civil War in the United States.
0: I know they haven't been, but do they exist?
2: I don't believe so.
0: Right.
2: But I am worried about the scenario that's outlined, that he could move to seize ballots, voting machines, and so forth in key states where the outcome means the difference between who controls the House of Representatives and the Senate. What's really interesting in this, on the 2020 election and all this dissection of it, is that no Republican on the ballot in 2020 is challenging the result of whether they won or lost. And only he is the victim here.
0: Yeah.
2: He is not on the ballot in November. Yeah. Only the members of Congress are. After the election, the ballots in Georgia, Pennsylvania, Arizona, Michigan were counted and recounted and recounted, and the result was the same. So he has his rhetoric. He has the deep state, by the way. He was president in 2020 and obviously didn't do enough to satisfy himself. The election occurred, and everyone except for him believes that he lost.
0: Mm. That's right. There is no evidence after years of investigations, as you say, by the intelligence community, that there was any rigging of ballots at all. What's he trying to do there? He's trying to set up something, isn't he, that will make people doubt the election result in November?
2: I think he is, but I think it's backfiring. In other words, if just looking at elections, special elections and other elections between his winning the presidency in 2024 and today, Democratic turnout in all these races is very high, exceptionally high. Republican turnout is low. And even in Republican states and Republican seats in the House, the margin by which Republicans are being reelected is much smaller than it was in 2020, 2022, 2024. In other words, there is a wave building with the Democrats.
0: Hmm.
2: And I think just given everything that Trump is doing, the war in Iran, and again, the state of the economy and what healthcare costs are and so forth, that's just a huge motivator and the absence of any check on Trump, it's a huge motivator for Democratic voters to get out. The midterm elections are a referendum on the president in office.
0: Hmm.
2: And except for 2002, when George W. Bush was president, 9/11 had occurred the year earlier, and Bush had launched the invasion of Afghanistan as vengeance for 9/11. He gained seats in the Republican Party gained seats in the 2002 midterms. In every other midterm in this century, the party in the White House has lost seats, and that's where we are with Trump.
0: Mm. Bruce Wallbees for this, with an edition of American Insight. So you think this... because I must confess I was reading with some alarm the views of some commentators that this speech by Donald Trump was the first step along a road to suspending or interfering himself in the election results in November or declaring them invalid or seizing the machines, as you say, and the votes, and saying there's been election interference and I'm using emergency powers to declare the result null and void. You think that's overblown?
2: I do, and I've been listening to secretaries of state. They administer elections in various states, particularly in Georgia and Arizona, and they are amped up and ready to go and have their elections free, fair, and clean. And then when you look at key states like Michigan and Pennsylvania, Democratic governors are there. Trump likes to pillage California, but Gavin Newsom is there through this election. I hear the fear that people have when they express such a view, but getting to get really granular on it, no, that a Trump strike against democracy will come election night or the day or in the days after, just as they did in 2020, which ultimately led to the January 6th insurrection. I think that's his playbook.
0: To mount another riot in Washington?
2: Yeah, I think so. And there's also, you know, people are elected, then they have to get sworn in. If the Republicans still, if the Republicans manage to control the House of Representatives in the November midterms, it's possible that, well, I just don't see this leading to anything happening before Election Day. I can see on Election Day, ICE agents at voting booths. I can see the National Guard is put on notice. There are still things going on as far as mail-in ballots and whether the United States Postal Service will handle mail-in ballots. What's interesting there is that a lot of states, including Florida, a big Republican state, depend on mail-in ballots. So, again, Trump seems to be shooting his own foot, but the fear factor is huge.
0: Yeah. All right. Look, just back. Obviously, we'll continue to talking about this in the lead up.
2: Oh,
0: too.
2: Yeah.
0: Just back on Iran, as you say, this is reached an absolute sort of stalemate, hasn't it? It's the Strait of Hormuz is closed. Iran's not going to open it unless on their terms, and America really can't force them, can they?
2: That's exactly right. And so, how you get out of this box is not clear. There were reports over the weekend. Barak Ravid, a terrific journalist out of Israel who writes for Axios, said that huge numbers of American warplanes and refueling planes have been dispatched to the Middle East, which indicates that Trump wants to ratchet up the bombing, which reminds me of Nixon having very extensive heavy bombing of North Vietnam to bring North Vietnam to the table to negotiate a deal to end the Vietnam War. And I think that's his only recourse. If you can't continue on this way every day because the Strait will become will remain closed. But I don't see under any circumstances right now how Trump can take back the Strait of Hormuz as an international waterway. Iran has it, and I don't think they're going to give it up. And so then you how this is resolved, don't know. But Trump's standing as a result of this in the United States and around the world, it's really hurt. And it's when the year started, who imagined that we would have a war with Iran like this? It's inconceivable, and he's paying a huge price for it, as he should. We try and cheer things up here, Phil, don't you think, huh?
0: Well, there were reports tonight that Yemen's Houthis have declared a maritime blockade on Saudi Arabia. Now, the Saudis have got an oil pipeline that bypasses the Strait of Hormuz, but the Houthis could block shipments from
2: that
0: oil. If they themselves decided to disrupt shipping into the narrow waterway, which acts as the gateway to the Red Sea.
2: Now, that's exactly right. And Iran, I mean, an objective of this war was to have Iran sever its contacts with its proxies, like the Houthis, and like Hezbollah in Lebanon, and Hamas. And Hamas still has ample people in Gaza. So yeah, that's on the table too. No question about it.
0: The reports during the week. Just a couple other things before you go to other U.S. matters. The Republican Senator Lindsey Graham suddenly died on July the 11th. We played some quotes from Lindsey Graham on the day that news arrived that he died, the ones which described Donald Trump as a demagogue, a race-baiting, xenophobic, religious bigot, urged voters to tell Trump to go to hell. and he predicted his party would be destroyed if they nominated Trump. Well, boy, did he change his tune. He became one of the greatest sucker uppers to Donald Trump ever. So, what do we make of Lindsey Graham? Is that what American politicians are? Just turncoats depending which side their bread is buttered?
2: In Lindsey Graham's case, I really think it came down to power and his love of being with power and powerful people. I've been following him for a long time. I thought he was a really bright, smart, really interesting Republican from South Carolina in the House of Representatives in the late 90s. The Monica Lewinsky affair explodes. He is on the Judiciary Committee. He becomes the manager of Clinton's impeachment by the House of Representatives over Lewinsky. Now, what Clinton did was a disgrace and awful, but it was not an impeachable defense. But Lindsey Graham wanted to make his mark, and boy, he wanted to prosecute the hell out of the case, and he did. So I saw that as an opportunistic, pure opportunism. Mm. And then you look at his friendships. His closest friend was John McCain, senator from Arizona. They traveled the world together. They both had a strong worldview. People welcomed it, even if you ultimately didn't agree with it. It was two senior members of the Senate doing things in good faith to try and build a better world. Fine. And then McCain broke with Trump, as we all recall. And then Trump just rubbished the hell out of him. And Lindsey Graham ultimately chose Trump over McCain. Mm. And then after the January 6th insurrection, which we and then in his own presidential campaign, he rubbished Trump, but nevertheless Trump wins, and then he goes to his side. And then after January 6th, the insurrection, Lindsey Graham says, "I'm done with him. Mm. It's over. Forget it." But it wasn't, and he's with him. So the only common denominator I can see in that is power, and it is that he wanted to be proximate to power, and that gave him influence, and he certainly has had it with Trump.
0: Yeah, he has, and I think probably would cement in most people's eyes the mendacity and low opinion they hold of politicians. When you see an example like that of a person with actually no principles at all,
2: he has no moral value. Little moral value in my eyes.
0: No, all right, Bruce. Been good to talk to you as always. Thanks for your time.
2: Thanks so much, Phil. Have a great morning.
0: Yeah, good on you. Thank you. Bruce Wolpe joining us for an edition of American Insights.

0: have another edition of American Insight next week. By the way, thanks to that texter who you don't see in your name, but yes, bail decisions can be appealed, apparently. I said I didn't know. I thought they weren't often appealed, but they apparently can be appealed. Thank you for that information too, which lists the considerations of whether you grant bail, which is a number of basic considerations. Alrighty, that's it for me, but not for you, because Trevor is in the final straight of his broadcasting. G'day, Trev.
1: It's a relatively long straight.
0: Monday, so it's today, tomorrow, Wednesday and Thursday.
1: Wednesday, Thursday, and then the week after.
0: Oh, hang on. The week after?
1: Are you getting rid of me early?
0: I am. See, I'm doing it again. I was all set for this week, and now I'm going to have to go chuck the cake out and, you know, bake a new one.
1: That's right. Start again.
0: Oh, dear. Okay. Sorry, Trevor. Yeah. What do you want?
1: No, it's okay. It's okay. You can do that. If you don't want to, you don't have to talk to me next week.
0: No, I want to.
1: Oh, that's a good thing then.
0: I mean, you know, there are things to say, Trev.
1: There are things to be said and things to be done.
0: That's right. There are deeds to be done and words to be said.
1: A question we're going to ask listeners this morning is whether or not young people are politically engaged.
0: Oh, yeah.
1: And are they politically engaged, not necessarily with parties, but they're politically, mind you, I was more politically engaged at parties probably than anything else, but whether or not they're engaged with issues. So they're more interested in issues than they are party politics, and whether or not they're not interested at all in party politics and why. We'll investigate that on the program and ask what were the political issues that you're engaged with in the 50s, 60s, 70s and 80s, and whether or not those things have changed a heck of a lot.
0: Yeah, that's a good conversation.
1: Yeah,
0: that's right. Okay. All right, terrific. Looking forward to listening. Thanks, Trev.
1: Excellent.
0: And you and I will have a chat tomorrow. Here's the news.
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4: Good morning, Tim Wharton with ABC News. Andy Burnham has become Britain's seventh Prime Minister in a decade, taking over from Sir Keir Starmer in a handover steeped in tradition. Europe correspondent Catherine Diss reports.
5: The process of installing a new Prime Minister is handled by King Charles, who took Sir Keir Starmer's resignation and asked Andy Burnham to form a government. Mr Burnham is now the UK's Prime Minister and in his maiden speech promised to do politics differently and provide immediate cost of living relief. He's already said he wants to decentralise power out of London and intends to put more back into the hands of local councils. Mr Burnham said he would honour the UK's existing defence commitments with international partners, giving his clearest indication yet that he won't alter the AUKUS pact with Australia. Catherine Diss, ABC News, London.
4: The United States has conducted a new round of airstrikes targeting Iran, hitting a northwestern city believed to be home to underground missile bases. Nick Parmeter reports.
6: Iran has responded by launching an attack targeting Bahrain, the home of the US Navy's Fifth Fleet, and Kuwait. Last month's interim deal meant to permanently end the fighting has crumbled, and shipping traffic in the Strait of Hormuz has largely stalled. Both sides have targeted civilian infrastructure relied on by millions of people, with the escalation in fighting pushing oil prices higher. Meanwhile, Yemen's Iranian-backed Houthi rebels have announced they're imposing a maritime embargo against Saudi Arabia in retaliation for a blockade on Yemen and a recent attack on Sana'a International Airport, threatening another vital waterway for global shipping and raising fears of renewed conflict.
4: The Embassy of Israel has raised concern over several elements of Labour's draft national policy platform relating to the Israeli-Palestinian conflict in the Middle East. In a statement, the embassy says the draft platform risks placing responsibility for the conflict on one party while giving insufficient attention to the decisions, conduct and continuing obligation of the Palestinian leadership and terrorist organisations such as Hamas. Multicultural Affairs Minister Anne Ali says the matter will be discussed at Labour's upcoming national conference in Adelaide.
7: The Israeli embassy can put what they want to say, but the conference is about, you know, the Labour Party coming together and settling on our platform and having those robust discussions during conference in a very democratic way.
4: New South Wales Premier Chris Minns says he's up for a challenge, with some polls showing One Nation's popularity is rising across the state. Mr Minns has labelled Pauline Hanson's party as radical. A report in Nine newspapers shows the latest Resolve Political Monitor has support for the two major parties has dropped to its lowest since at least November 2021. He acknowledged the possibility of Conservative parties coming together to outpoll major parties, but says voters have got every right to back whoever they want.
8: I'd acknowledge that it's real. I mean, that's a surging vote for the populist right, for Pauline Hanson's One Nation. We haven't really seen that at scale in Australia before. But polling day is not today, and we're up for the arm wrestle, and we're going to present our case to the public.
4: A funeral service for Derryn Hinch has ended, with his rose-adorned casket being walked out by pallbearers. Alexandra Alvaro reports.
9: The service was filled with story after story from his friends and colleagues in media, Darren James, Tony Tardio and Ray Martin.
10: There's nothing subtle about Hinch or his endless opinions. More controversial than contrary, I think. He was brave and brash.
9: He was remembered as someone who fought for the underdog and stood up for what he thought was right. Longtime friend Rhonda Birchmore delivered a musical tribute.
11: Oh, no, they can't take that away from me. No.
9: Darren Hinch was 82.
4: Experts say new data indicates young Australians are turning away from vapes and cigarettes despite a boom in illegal nicotine products. Last week, the Australian Institute of Health and Welfare revealed smoking rates across the country have fallen to an historic low of 5.8%. Becky Freeman is a professor of public health at the University of Sydney and says the data is clear.
12: We like to normalise what we're doing. We're like, oh, I'm doing this. I know I don't really want to, but, you know, everyone else is doing it. So it makes it more socially acceptable. It makes it seem like the whole world is smoking, when the data is showing us it's going down.
4: Former English soccer player and manager Kevin Keegan has died at the age of 75. In a statement, his family says he'd been battling cancer and was surrounded by his wife and daughters in his final moments. Keegan both captained and later coached England's men's national team and twice won the Ballon d'Or, football's most prestigious individual award, in 1978 and 1979. ABC News.
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13: The weather forecast for the capital for Tuesday, the 21st day of July. Some frost and the chance of fog, then a mostly sunny day with light winds at a top of 15 degrees. On Wednesday, partly cloudy, a top of 15, partly cloudy on Thursday, heading for 12, mostly sunny on Friday, a top of 12 degrees. 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
1: Good morning. 6 minutes past two, 6 minutes past midnight in Western Australia, and it's 24 minutes to two in South Australia and in the Northern Territory. Are young people politically engaged? So what do we mean by politically engaged? Are they interested in politics? Are they interested in political parties? Would they join political parties? So if they're engaged, what are they engaged in? What are they engaged with? Is it issues that they're more interested in than political parties? And if that's the case, how do political parties deal with that? Because if they're going to release policies and work under the same normal strategies that we've seen over decades, then young people are may not going to be interested. So we'll talk about that. But have things really changed all that much? Because in the 60s and 70s, young people were politically engaged, not necessarily in parties. They were interested in Indigenous rights, anti-Vietnam War protesting, the rise of the left, emergence of women's liberation. So they're the things that young people were interested in the 60s. So what's changed? We'll take a look at that and how they have changed over the decades and how they've stayed the same as well with Dr. Lauren Rosewarne in just a little while. Right now, though, we will play. And if you're interested in playing, then jump on the phone, give us a ring on 1300 800 222 because there are five questions to be asked, of which some of them may be considered difficult. Some of them may be considered easy. It depends I guess, on whether you know the answer or not. So if you want to be part of it, give us a ring on 1300 800 222. If you would like to work out the theme, then you text it through on 0437 774 774. That's what you got to do. Hit the phones, give us a call, come along and play. There is a theme, five questions are combined by something. You got to work out what the thumping is. There is a clue of sorts, sort of, around, maybe, with this song. You got to tell me the name of the band performing the song. The clue to the theme may be found within the title, may be found within the band itself. And I should, it's not a clue, but I should point out, because someone complained the other day. They said, how can that be a clue? It's a clue, okay? It doesn't give you what the theme is. It's just a wee snippet of a clue. So tell me the name of this band and we begin.

0: or the name of the band responsible for that particular tune. Lots of people having got the theme very, very, very early. Very early. So let's have a chat with Justin and see if he knows the name of the band. Someone's been mucking around with the dials. Hello, Justin.
1: G'day, Trev. How are you, mate?
0: Someone's been playing around with the buttons.
1: Just like Spain was playing around with Argentina in the FIFA World Cup final.
0: I'd say they were. They were very good, Spain. They were exciting to watch with Spain. Yeah, I really enjoyed the game.
1: Yeah, I actually slept in because my TV wouldn't work, but I was wearing my Argentinian top.
0: Ah, yeah, see, but they didn't play very well at all.
1: No, especially when they got the bloody red card.
0: Naughty.
1: Bloody referee.
0: Or, don't know about the referee. However.
1: I know, I'm being a bit harsh, but, you know, it's just for the love of the game.
0: We will move on. Now then, the question is, the name of that band, Justin?
1: Well, I'm thinking, and I'm hopefully right. Is it Casey and the Sunshine Band?
0: Yeah, it is Casey and the Sunshine Band. Singing
1: no way.
0: Give It Up. Very well done. Now, because you sorted that out, we have a how question, a when question, an if question, a which question, and a name question. Which one would you like?
1: Name.
0: You want the name? Name Gotham City's district attorney who became a supervillain after half his face was hideously scarred by acid.
1: Oh, that would be Two-Face.
0: I need the name of the district attorney.
1: Oh, district attorney. Would that be Gotham City Council or something?
0: No, but thank you. You did know what we're talking about, but not the answer that we needed. Hello, Alistair.
2: Hello, Trevor. It's sad to hear you. It's good for you, obviously, retiring and everything like that.
0: Yeah, I mean, I'll probably be like around in different places and different times, maybe doing some fill-in odd places, but we'll see how we go.
2: Yeah. Well, it's a tough shift to fill because you've got to be awake really from that time when the body naturally wants to sleep.
0: Yeah, I mean, I don't mind that so much. It's more the travel and all of that sort of stuff. And also, there comes a time when other people should be broadcasting and doing things and new voices too.
2: I think that's a fair thing. Yeah, that's a fair thing.
0: Hey, the question is, name the Gotham City district attorney who became a supervillain after half his face was hideously scarred by acid.
2: That must be modern Batman. I'm just into the Kitsch 1960s series. With the
0: TV series. Jeez, it was good, wasn't it?
2: Oh, yeah, wasn't it? I mean, the thing about that was it was very tongue-in-cheek, wasn't it?
0: Mm-hmm.
2: When he really believed that he could rehabilitate the villains and sort of stuff.
0: It was wonderful.
2: Yeah, and Julie Newmar, of course, it was very attractive. And I think a lot of guys were traumatized.
0: It was a very, very, very good show. We should point out that the cartoon Batman was before the TV show. And I think this character was in the original cartoon Batman as well. However, Alistair, so you don't know?
2: Well, I'll say the Joker, but it isn't.
0: No, but thank you. No, and I need the name of the district attorney, not the character too as well. Thank you, Red from Euroa, who knows, GC in Tweed knows, Mark knows, Harry in the Bay knows, Leroy in Penrith knows, Dan in Ballarat knows. No, that's not the theme, but thank you, Hayden, for giving it a whiz. Got to say, giving it a whiz. Nelly from Kellerberrin knew that it was KC and the Sunshine Band. Trevor is there. Hello, Trevor.
3: Hi, Phil. Now, that was a bit of a interesting news item about the famous coach of the England World Cup team choosing this moment to bid his final farewell.
0: I didn't hear the news report. I'm sorry.
3: What his name is? Kevin Keegan, I think.
0: Yeah.
3: So I must have just finally got to him, being bundled out by Argentina.

0: to combine 8 distinct beams into one planet-destroying strike?
1: I think the clearly final statement would be the Death Star.
0: It is the Death Star laser. Has that beam. Well done. Now, we have... Maybe I shouldn't have put the last bit in there. Would have made it harder.
1: Yeah.
0: Yeah. Anyway, it's over now, Trev. We have a how, we have a when, we have an if.
1: If?
0: If. If you look around you, everyone you see, everyone you know, is going to what?
1: Yeah, the song says shine, but I think we know what they're really saying.
0: Very well done. I thought that was going to be a little bit tricky, but it is. Everyone you see, everyone you know, is going to shine. Well done. 2 questions left. This could be, Trevor, the opportunity where you go all 5.
1: Hmm.
0: Hmm. Wonder if I should alter a question. I wouldn't do that, Trevor. Are you ready? The how or the when?
1: I'll alter away if you like.
0: No, I wouldn't do that. Which one would you like?
1: Sorry, what have we got?
0: So we have the when and we have the how.
1: A when and how. When.
0: Yes, we have the when. It's a little snippet from a song. This is... we'll see. Have a listen. I'll play it again for you. There you go. What song is it?
1: When.
0: You know when. That the when has got nothing to do with the song itself.
1: Oh.
0: So I wouldn't depend on the when. The reason that it has nothing to do with the song itself is because the snippet question is hidden, because otherwise people would never choose it. So I would say ignore the when and just listen to the snippet. What song's it from?
1: Summer of 69.
0: That's a good choice. It's not the one though, Trev. Well done.
1: Okay.
0: Nicely done getting those questions right. No, that's not the theme, Mark, but it's not bad. It's not bad, you little go. Annette from Perth knew that it was Shine. Annette from Perth also knew that it was the Death Star as well. Gary. Oh, hang on a minute. Hey, Gary, how are you?
2: Not too bad.
0: Gary, I'm pretty good. Have a little listen to this and tell us the name of the song that it's from. It's a very short snippet, isn't it, Gary?
2: It is very short.
0: I can tell you, though, that Leroy and Penrith knows the song, as does nobody else.
2: I'll just go with Bat Out of Hell.
0: Which one?
2: Bat Out of Hell.
0: It's not Bat Out. We did do some Bat Out of Hell yesterday, but it's not, I'm afraid. Thank you. No, Peter, that's not right. Gary, well done. Gary's worked out the theme. But Gary, if you've had a win recently, let us know. But you've worked out the theme quite nicely. Hello, Lincoln.
3: Hey, Trev, how you going, mate?
0: Pretty good. If I do this, what song's it from?
3: Slice of Heaven.
0: I lost you. What was it?
3: Slice of Heaven.
0: No, it's not Slice of Heaven. Good song, though, Slice of Heaven. I think it's been done before. I think we've done it a little bit before. This is the snippet. No, Shannon, that's not the answer. No, Stephen Pickering-Brook, that's not the answer. Death Star was surely the longest question of the year. No, it wasn't the longest question of the year. Donald? It was long-ish. Well, it definitely wasn't the longest question of the year. I don't think it was. Hello, Wayne.
4: How's it going, mate?
0: Hey, Wayne, if I play this little snippet, what song do you think it could be from?
4: Now, I'm thinking, am I on the right track? Is it a song by Billy Ocean?
0: No.
4: Oh.
0: No. Blow.
4: Yeah.
0: Which song did you think it was?
4: Jump in, God, that one. Get out of my car.
0: Oh, that's, you're thinking of Ted Mulry Gang.
4: No, it's Billy Ocean.
0: Oh, okay. Yeah, but didn't the Ted Mulry Gang do Jump in My Car?
4: Yeah. Yeah.
0: But did Billy Ocean do the same song?
4: No, I said totally different. Hey, hey, you.
0: Oh, get out. Yeah, now I'm with you. No, that's not it. That's not it, but I know what you're talking about.
4: You have a happy time.

0: retirement, mate. I'm an interstate truck driver, so I know how you feel.
1: Good on you. Hey, thank you. How long have you been retired for, Wayne?
0: I had a bad accident probably about 3 years ago. So my eyes went some. Now I'm bloody down to about 20% vision.
1: Well, that's no good.
0: Well, that happens.
1: Yeah, that's true. But do you miss driving itself?
0: Oh, heck yeah.
1: Yeah.
0: Freedom of the road. No one to annoy me.
1: That's
0: King
1: nice.
0: Of the road.
1: There are some good things about working at this time of day, Wayne.
0: That's it. So all the truck drivers out there, safe travels.
1: Good on you, Wayne. Thanks for calling.
0: All right.
1: No, that's not the song Mary from Vancouver, but good. No, that's not the song either, John, but thank you. Yes, Brendan, that's the song. Shall I do it again? Why not? Yeah, when you know it, it's sort of easy. Hello, Monty.
2: Good morning. How are you?
1: But do you know the song?
2: But that's got me. I've been sitting here for the last 2 minutes hoping someone would get it. It's got me completely stumped.
1: Stumped? Have you got a guess?
2: No, that's how bad it is. I haven't got a clue. Well, I actually rang to try and get the phone number to have a go at the theme.
1: Oh, you text it through, 0437 774 774.
2: It just doesn't register. It has to be. You have to read it to me like I never heard numbers before, but I won't waste your time.
1: No, that's right. 0437.
2: 0437.
1: 774-774.
2: Oh, okay. It's easy.
1: It's an easy one. So text it through if you want to have a crack at it. Although Gary's got it nice and early. If you've done it recently, well, you had a win, just let us know. And if you haven't, then text through a song and we'll play it for you. James, hello, James. Oh, no, okay. We'll have a chat with Eric then. Hello, Eric.
3: G'day, Chu. I think Wayne was referring, get out of my dreams and into my car.
1: That's the one.
3: Billy Ocean. And the, hey, hey, you get up of my cloud. That's Rolling Stone, obviously. Yeah.
1: How about this, though? What song do you think?
3: Before I try that, there's a 40s TV Batman series in America where Batman and Robin drove around in a police car. It's black and white. Not many people know about that.
1: Was it a film serial?
3: No, I don't think it was a film. It was just a TV series.
1: Okay. But is it? I've never seen that.
3: No, it's on very hard to get VHS tapes and maybe on DVD, but be on YouTube, be on the internet.
1: Okay, cool. I'll have a little look. Now, I'll play it again for you. What do you reckon?
3: Well, I think it might be Jesus Christ Superstar from the musical by Andrew Lloyd Webber and Tim Rice.
1: It's not.
3: No, sound like it.
1: But no, it probably does. Apparently that 40s one was a serial short for film in the 40s. But thank you, because you could probably see it a little bit now. Karen. Hello, Karen.
4: Hi. Can you play a bit more?
1: Pardon?
4: Can you play a little bit more for me?
1: No.
4: Okay.
1: I can understand why you'd ask, but no.
4: I can only guess it.
1: All right.
4: Is it Live It Up?
1: No, it's not Live It Up, but thank you. I'll do it again. There it is. Isn't it interesting when you know it? Phew, sort of easy. I don't know. Yes, that's the song. Andrew, nice. Helen, hello.
5: Good morning, Trevor. How are you?
1: I'm going. How about you? Going pretty well?
5: Yeah, pretty good.
1: Travelling along quite nicely.
5: Enjoying being retired?
1: Well, I'm not. Well, I know I'm not even semi-retired yet, Helen.
5: Okay. No, me. I'm enjoying being retired.
1: Week and a half. Oh, you are?
5: Yes.
1: What do you like about it?
5: Being able to play lots of cards.
1: Are you winning, though? That's the important thing.
5: I did today. Oh, we both won. Okay, oh, so that was good. And sitting out in the back veranda in the sun, that's lovely.
1: Isn't that? I love playing cards.
5: Yeah, You're going to play with Finn, your son, aren't you?
1: That's playing Scopa.
5: Scopa.
1: Yeah. I bought some Scopa cards.
5: Do you have to have Scopa cards, or you can just use an ordinary deck?
1: You can use an ordinary. Yeah, you can use an ordinary deck. I think you have to take out all the picture cards, or you have to take from one. I don't know. You have to take a whole lot out. But with the proper Scopa cards, it's a little bit different. But they just look nice.
5: Oh, lovely! They've got good pictures on them, have they?
1: Yeah, they got different pictures.
5: Oh, I love it. I remember when I was a child, I used to collect swap cards with lovely pictures on the back. That used to be fun.
1: I don't think I ever collected swap cards. I know that there were football swap cards and there were cards that would come in bubble gum, but I never did it.
5: Yep.
1: I think I was too lazy.
5: Oh, we had a shop in town.
1: Yeah.
5: Quite close to the school that used to sell them. So there was a big variety to choose from.
1: I just used to eat the bubble gum. The bubble gum.
5: Were you good at blowing bubbles?
1: Yeah, it wasn't bad. Apart from when you blew them a bit big and they went all over your face.
5: That would be a nuisance, especially if you got them in your hair.
1: Wasn't the more joyous of things. Now, anyway, Helen, good to talk to you, but we need to find out the name of this song. What do you reckon?
5: I reckon it's a car horn.
1: No, it's a car horn. Thanks, Helen. Good luck at playing cards tomorrow. Mo in Frio knows the answer. Good job, Mo. Steve must know the answer. Hello, Steve.
6: G'day, Trevor.
1: The song.
6: I think it's Walk of Life by Dire Straits.
1: It is Walk of Life by Dire Straits. Well done. And so when you know it, see everyone now will be going, oh, that's right.
6: Yeah, that's fine.
1: Last question. Are you ready to go, Steve?
6: All right, roll it.
1: Here it is. How was the jar of honey signed by Evelyn Couch? Oh, no. How was the jar of honey signed, comma, that Evelyn Couch and Ninny Threadgood found at Ruth Jemison's grave? So how was the jar of honey signed that Evelyn Couch and Ninny Threadgood found at Ruth Jemison's grave?
6: I've got absolutely no idea what that's referring to, but I'll just say... maybe signed with a finger?
1: No. you don't literally mean with a finger or signed with ink on a finger?
6: I mean like the dipping the finger in the honey.
1: No, thank goodness. No, it's not. No. But thank you. 1-300-800-222. This is the last question because we sorted out that it was Dire Straits in the Walk of Life. How was the jar of honey signed that Evelyn Couch and Ninny Threadgood found at Ruth Jemison's grave? 1-300-800-222. Hello, Tom.
7: Hi, Trevor. I actually thought it was the Mantles' Live It Up.
1: It does sound a little bit like Live It Up. But that's not it.
7: But I don't know the answer to this one, okay? So thanks.
1: That's okay, Tom.
7: Thank you.
1: See you, mate. Yeah, the question. Oh, no, I'm sure that people out there know the answer to this. How was the jar of honey signed that Evelyn Couch and Ninny Threadgood found at Ruth Jemison's grave? That's a bit morbid, isn't it? Well, it's not really morbid because it's quite... bright in some ways, and it's quite lovely in some ways as well. The previous caller was wrong. England defeated France for the third place at the World Cup. That's true. They did win. It was a big scoring game. Was it 7-6 or something like that? It was a really high scoring game. No, Eric, that's not the answer. That's even more morbid than I thought. The question is, how was the jar of honey signed that Evelyn Couch and Ninny Threadgood found at Ruth Jemison's grave? So how is it signed? Hello, Led.
8: Good day, Trev. No, I called for the Dire Straits answer, but I thought I'd call just to take the opportunity to, you know, wish you all the best for you know, your next part of the journey. But I'll have a stab at this next question.
1: Mm-hmm.
9: I really didn't know what it refers to, so I'll say it was signed with love, maybe.
1: Oh, well, look, and that's a very good answer, because in some way,

0: is. It could be signed with love, but it's not the answer that we're looking for.
1: No worries, Trevor. Mate, thanks. And loving the show and looking forward to the remaining parts of not only tonight, but the next few days.
0: Good on you. Thank you, Led. You are listening to Overnights. 1-300-800-222. The last question sitting on the table. How was the jar of honey signed that Evelyn Couch and Ninny Threadgood found at Ruth Jemison's grave?
2: I'm Maureen McGillicuddy.
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0: Thank you, Eric. It was 6-4 was the score between England and France. I thought more people would have this by now. Hello, Shannon.
6: Hello, how are you?
0: Shannon?
6: Yes?
0: How was it signed?
6: It is the best movie. It is I Will Always Love You from The Bee Charmer. And it's on, I think it's my Fried Green Tomatoes.
0: Very, very good. Or in the book, I think it's the last Whistle Stop Cafe.
6: Yeah.
0: I think is the name of the book.
6: I don't read.
0: Look, Shannon, it's worth a look because it is a wonderful book. And if you enjoyed the film, you'll probably like it even more.
6: I probably did. I'm only joking. I actually do read.
0: But it's a really good book.
6: Oh, yeah. I know. It is a beautiful movie.
0: Oh,
6: it is a great movie.
0: One of my favourites, I think.
6: You and I like a good deal of movies.
0: Yeah.
6: It is a good movie. Yeah, I wasn't going to call, but I knew what it was. See, so
0: it is The Bee Charmer.
6: And I thought, you know, it is a great excuse to give you a call and say hello.
0: Good on you, Shannon. Hey, that means you also win.
6: Oh my gosh!
0: Have you ever won before?
6: Yes.
0: Have you got like an array of fridge magnets on your fridge?
6: No, I've got one off you.
0: Well, consider it too, Shannon.
6: Thank you very much.
0: Pop you on hold, have a chat with Mick, and he'll take down your details. So when you think of young people in political engagement, do you think, oh, they're not really interested in politics? They don't seem that interested in any of the parties that there are. But are they interested in issues? And is there a problem with the way that political parties relate to young people and those issues? So we'll talk about that. If you would like to join us, 1-300-800-222 or text us on 0437-774-774. I Will Always Love You, The Bee Charmer. I love that movie, says Kaz. I Will Always Love You, The Bee Charmer, Fried Green Tomatoes. Nicely done, Eric. So 1-300-800-222. Are young people politically engaged, do you think? Or is it that they're not particularly interested in political parties, but they are interested in issues? And what were the issues when you were young that had your interest? We'll talk about that in just a little bit on 1-300-800-222.

0: Dire Straits and The Walk of Life. Ray in Atlanta says, I live close to the Whistle Stop Cafe in Joliet, Georgia, where the fried cheese tomatoes got mediocre reviews. Oh, it was wonderful. Morning, Trev. Not sure if I'm young enough people to comment at the age of 26, but I feel a lot of people my age are politically engaged. I certainly am. In saying that, there is definitely not enough representation for younger people in the space, says Dre in Toowoomba. Thank you, Dre. Young people are certainly interested in political and economic issues these days, like environmentalism, housing affordability, rent affordability, but are less likely to join political parties. So if that's the case, then why? We'll take a look at that in just a little while. Hello, Betty.
1: Hello, Trevor. How are you?
0: I'm going pretty well. How are you travelling this morning?
1: Yeah, pretty good.
0: Did you have a nice day?
1: Yes, not too bad. The sun was shining and the little birds came down, the blue wrens.
0: There's a few blue wrens around at the moment. We noticed them the other day at home.
1: Did you really?
0: Do you know what else we noticed, Betty, is that for some reason the ducks have decided to come and land on our balcony, and we've never had ducks landing on our balcony.
1: Oh, what sort of ducks?
0: I guess they're wood ducks, because they'll sit up in trees, so maybe they're a bit confused. They seem to be wandering around a lot more, ducks of late.
1: Yeah, well, I think that wood ducks are probably about the only variety that do land in trees.
0: Well, that's true. They look a bit funny when they're sitting up in trees.
1: Yes.
0: I always have a bit of a laugh when you see a wood duck sitting in a tree.
1: Most ducks' feet are not really made to sit in trees.
0: Isn't that true? They're sitting there with their webbed feet and looking, what are you doing up a tree?
1: Oh, dear.
0: I do like the blue wrens. I haven't seen a robin redbreast for ages. I'm not sure if that's because they're mainly in Western Australia or not, but they're lovely.
1: Well, where we used to live at Boorowa, when we were kids, there were lots and lots of robin redbreasts, but it's a little bit different down here. Every area have their own sort of variety of birds, don't they?
0: They're funny little birds, Robin, because they look like they just look like fat little birds. They're more round than they are anything else.
1: When we lived in the bush, we used to have lots of lovely birds, and one of them, I'm not going to think of the name of them.

0: just offhand, but they used to make nests in the banks of the, you know, with the washout creeks and that sort of thing.
1: Mm.
0: And they used to have a hole in the bank, and they'd have their nests in there. And yeah,
1: we're very lucky, aren't we?
0: I was brought up. My dad was a real bird person, and we used to ride our bikes 3 miles to school in the bush, and we did a lot of looking at birds. But we were always taught you never touch their nests or anything like that, because if you found a nest of, say, honey eaters, and you touch one of their eggs, the mother would probably throw all the eggs out then.
1: True. And they'd reject it. And it's important things that we learn. I'm glad you have a lovely day, Betty. Hopefully I'll talk to you again before I go.
0: Oh, you might. When are you finishing?
1: We'll be next Thursday.
0: All right. Well, I may not, because I've been going to sleep a bit earlier.
1: Good.
0: I was going to say that band that sang Walk of Life, it's a good band, isn't it?
1: They are. Dire Straits are very, very good. Hey, Betty, if I don't talk to you before, I've enjoyed talking to you for such a long time now, and you make sure you stay well.
0: Yeah, and I, when you come on sometime, I'll be listening to you, and I hope and I'm sure you will enjoy your retirement. This work and night shift knocks you around, Trevor.
1: It does a little bit, but I've loved every single minute of it, Betty. So you look after yourself.
0: It's the same when I gave up work. I still miss work, and I've been retired for 25 years. But I still miss work. But you never really forget how tired you feel when you come home and that bed's calling you.
1: Isn't it lovely too? Hey, Betty, thank you.
0: Enjoy your retirement, Trev.
1: All the best. Thank you very much. 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Text 0437-774-774. Let's take a look at young people and whether or not they're politically motivated, whether or not they're politically active, whether or not it's the issues more than the parties that are significant. So we'll talk about that. Lots of texts coming through on this, but it would be great to talk to you. Give us a ring, 1-300-800-222. Text us on 0437-774-774. Dr. Lauren Rosewarne coming up next after this.

0: Vanessa Amorosi and Shine. If you want to join us, 1-300-800-222. Are young people today politically active, or is it just different to joining a political party? But what were the issues that got you politically active when you were young? What were the issues that were big for you when you were 18, 19, 20, 21? 1-300-800-222. Text us on 0437 774774. As I said, some terrific texts coming in, but it would be great to talk to you about this. 1-300-800-222. The theme, by the way, was moon. That was the theme, was moon. So all different moon words. We had honeymoon, we had shine, so moonshine, moonwalk, moonbeam, moonface. So it was all of those things. Gary worked out the theme nice and early. But if you want to join us as we take a look at young people and being politically active and how it's changed, or has it changed, we'll take a look at that next. So what are the issues for you that were significant when you were in your late teens, early 20s? 1-300-800-222.
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0: Give us a ring as we take a look at young people and their political involvement. Joining us this morning, Dr. Lauren Rosewarne, Associate Professor in the School of Social and Political Sciences at University of Melbourne. Hello, Lauren.
2: Hello, Trev. Thanks for having me.
0: This comes as a result of some research that was done by the Australian Institute where they questioned young people about their political involvement or what they're interested in. And what it found, I guess we can say in short, is that, yes, young people are politically involved, but not necessarily with political parties.
2: Yes, and this is like a lot of these type of questions. What are the parameters that we're using to judge political involvement? Because some people, one of the old measures was, are you a paid-up member of a political party? And political party membership at the moment is pretty low in Australia compared to previous years. But young people would still say they're politically active. It's just and politically interested in, and engaged, but they're doing it in different ways.
0: You know, Lauren, as I was fishing around having a look at what people were interested in the 50s, 60s, 70s and 80s and those different decades, I wonder if things are actually that different in that young people in the 60s were politically involved in the 70s and the 80s and the membership waves and varies, but they were politically involved in sort of similar ways as they are now.
2: Yeah, and I've been teaching political science to young people for nearly 20-ish years now, and I now am at that point where I feel I'll be teaching the same stuff or could be teaching the same stuff in 200 years' time.
0: Yeah.
2: Because at the end of the day, I've now gotten to the point where there are some institutional factors that I think will keep all of these problems on the agenda forever. So we'll still be talking about racism, we'll still be talking about sexism, we'll still be talking about wealth disparity, because there are forces that are bigger than any activism. And that's a really depressing spot

0: to be in, but that's where I've increasingly got into.
1: Is it now, if that's the case, if those issues have been around for such a long time, are political parties increasingly not very good at tapping into those things as far as getting people to be involved with the party line, I guess?
0: Oh, I'd say they're very good at harnessing those issues, not doing anything about them, but certainly weaponising them. Yeah, absolutely. And I think, if you think, say, when I was at high school in the very late 1990s, gay issues was a thing that we were interested in, and certainly when I started university. And that is one of those things that got weaponised by political parties. Now it's trans issues, 20-odd years on, 30 years on, where it's the same arguments that are being used to weaponise the trans debate. And that's what I mean by harnessing this stuff. Pick your political party. They're all very good at using these topics, any of the isms, as a political football.
1: So, but that's weaponising them. But is there a need for parties to be able to embrace it and be able to use that as a political message for a reason to vote for them instead of weaponising, embracing?
0: Well, this is where I think when we talk about young people being politically interested and engaged, but also quite down on political parties, because I think a lot of them, I would include myself in it, and I'm no longer a young'un, I would say the same thing, though, about feeling disenchanted about what political parties are willing to do in some of these spaces. And that requires, I think, a level of bravery that political parties do not have at the moment. So you see more of the weaponising than any of the problem solving. And I think a lot of people forget age would actually say that they've lost the belief that political parties or governments can actually help them.
1: Is that like, and we'll come to calls in a second, but there are individuals within political parties that are able to voice their opinions on those small issues, but it seems that the party trends don't work necessarily the same way as the individuals within the parties.
0: Yes, and we could, pick your politician who came in very idealistic, and then something happens in the political machine and they get seen as a sellout. Now, we could have a long conversation about what is it about that happens to them, that they go in with all these big ideas and strong beliefs and suddenly they get really, really watered down. And I think that happens on all sides of politics. Is that, though, again, because, in Australia we're a largely, or at least until this point, a two-party political system? Is it because everyone's trying to sort of meet in the middle and trying to sort of be safe? There's many reasons for this, but I think there are a lot of voices that tend to get watered down when they get any kind of power.
1: Peter Garrett's a good example.
0: Yeah, but you could take your pick. I don't want to make this partisan because I think you can see it across the board, but he is one good example.
1: David, actually, speaking of Peter Garrett, hello, David.
2: Hello, Trevor.
1: What did you want to mention?
2: My political awareness is certainly brought about in, I'm in my late 50s, and I'm sure I'm with a generation of people of that age that political awareness was brought about by the oils, listening to the oils, and not necessarily through formal education, especially the Aboriginal cause, the uranium debate, and of course forestry, really. And those three things, of course, were quite passionately sung about by the oils, and to this day, those causes are dear to my heart because the oil brought that to my attention at a very pertinent age.
1: Were you excited then about Peter Garrett when he joined the Labor Party, or were you disappointed that he wasn't be able to create change from the inside?
2: Oh, gosh, his political career was, I would say, disappointing. Probably, I've read his biography. I know he's proud of some of it, but certainly got a struggle to really do anything to do really with the Aboriginal cause or the uranium cause or forestry, I would have thought.
1: Would you have been more pleased if he hadn't? Going across to the Labor Party, I'm asking.

0: he had to go, oh, look, I think he was due for a bout in politics, for sure. Yeah, his success is debatable. I'm impartial to the question, really.
1: No, look, David, but it's a good point that you make. And, Lauren, just on a... on social aspects, the role that music has to play with young people and politics is a significant one as well.
2: Yes, we could have had a whole conversation on this, but Mick Jagger just came out in an interview this week saying he deliberately doesn't do that in his music, largely because he thinks his audience doesn't want to be lectured to, and he kind of draws a distinction between himself and someone like Bruce Springsteen. Mick Jagger seems to think people who are going to a Stones concert are trying for escapism.
1: So, but are they bands like the song Big Boss Groove and a lot of those sorts of songs? There's been political activism within songs for a very long time.
2: A really long. I mean, the overlap there is very, very strong. I thought it was... not that I'm a big Stones fan, but I was just surprised that he was quite so honest about it. It was very much the sort of Michael Jordan, you want to sell tickets to everybody kind of line, which I didn't love.
1: Although Dolly Parton, we're going way off track, but Dolly Parton was a little bit the same.
2: True, and I still love Dolly. So you are correct in bringing her up as a counterexample.
1: If you'd like to join us, 1-300-800-222. Michael, hang on there because we'll come to you after the news, and Bob as well. What was it that got you politically active when you were young? And was it necessarily party politics, or was it the issues? And if things change as far as you're concerned, 1-300-800-222. Text us on 0437-774-774. Dr. Lauren Rosewood will join us after the news. It would be great to talk to you about this issue.
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0: Good morning, Tim Wharton with ABC News. Andy Burnham has become Britain's seventh Prime Minister in a decade, promising a new political and economic model and vowing to bring stability back to the UK. The BBC's Rob Watson has this analysis.
1: Well, one of the things that struck me was the similarities, really, with some of the themes in Keir Starmer's speech and in the other speeches that I heard from the other six predecessors over these last 10 years. You know, that sense of acknowledging that the voters have lost trust in the system, in politicians, that it all needs to be done differently. The other thing that I would pick out from it is that you get a sort of sense of where he's politically comfortable, and that is, like a lot of European politicians of the left, he's very much someone who thinks that state intervention, the state is good, and that his focus would be very much on those who are least well off in society.
0: The United States has conducted a new round of airstrikes against Iran after announcing the death of another American service member. Nick Parmeter has the latest.
2: Iran has responded in kind, targeting American allies Kuwait and Bahrain, home of the US Navy's Fifth Fleet. Even as the US and Iran inch closer to all-out war, glimmers of hope have appeared on the diplomatic front, with reports Iran's interior minister is expected to arrive for a two-day visit in Pakistan, a key mediator in the conflict. The interim deal signed last month has been all but shredded, and shipping through the Strait of Hormuz, a vital supply route for world energy supplies, has largely stalled. It comes a day after the US military said its service member was killed in Iraq during the controlled detonation of a downed Iranian drone.
0: Israel's embassy has taken a swipe at Labour's proposed stance on Israel and Palestine on the eve of the party's national conference. Harry Buttonshaw reports.
3: In a four-page statement to the media, Israel's embassy strongly criticises Labour's draft national platform. It argues that too much responsibility for ongoing conflict is placed on Israel and not enough on Palestinian leaders or Hamas. Labour is set to outline a more detailed position on Israel and Palestine at the party's national conference beginning on Thursday. The new draft includes an opposition to Israeli settlement activity and settler violence. It also lays out support for the International Court of Justice and International Criminal Court, which has issued an arrest warrant for Israel's Prime Minister Benjamin Netanyahu.
0: Green Senator Sarah Hanson-Young has demanded One Nation leader Pauline Hanson apologise for trashing Australia during her European tour. Senator Hanson's trip featured a podcast interview with far-right activist and convicted criminal Tom

0: Robinson, where she lamented the end of the White Australia policy. During a speech to the Conservative Political Action Conference in London, she labelled Australians stupid for granting rights to transgender people. Sarah Hanson-Young says the One Nation leader should explain herself.
1: Jessie Lee needs to come home and apologise to the Australian people because she's been overseas trashing this country, trashing our communities, whipping up fear and hate, hanging out with criminal thugs.
0: A woman who allegedly showed terrorism propaganda to her kids has been granted bail by a Victorian court. Here's Christian Silver.
2: Rayan Al-Houli is facing terrorism charges that carry a maximum penalty of 10 years jail if she's found guilty. Prosecutors say she travelled to Syria a decade ago to live under Islamic State rule and showed her children terror propaganda videos. Miss Al-Houli came back to Australia last year and was arrested in May this year and put into custody. Miss Al-Houli's lawyers now say she wants nothing to do with violent jihad. Today a magistrate granted her bail while her case moves through the courts, saying conditions like a curfew and staying away from places of worship could lower the risk to the community.
0: Queensland is poised to use a captain's pick to rescue Axe Sports for the 2032 Brisbane Games. The International Olympic Committee is expected to lock in the complete schedule later this year, but special rules allow host cities to choose extra events to help boost domestic ticketing appeal. Olympics Minister Tim Mander says he's ready to fight for local favourites.
3: Our discussions with the IOC is that they will fully respect the information that we've been using to decide the sports, and so it could be a situation, speculating, where a sport might be eliminated for the future, but not for our games.
0: Spain's men's soccer team have landed back home in Madrid, proudly displaying the World Cup trophy a day after beating Argentina 1-0 in the final. It was the second time Spain have won the World Cup, with La Roja having clinched the title for the first time in South Africa in 2010. Luis de la Fuente's side are now world and European champions after previously winning the Euro 24 in Germany. ABC News.
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5: The weather forecast for the capital for Tuesday, the 21st day of July. Some frost and the chance of fog, then a mostly sunny day with light winds at a top of 15 degrees. On Wednesday, partly cloudy, a top of 15, partly cloudy on Thursday, heading for 12, mostly sunny on Friday, a top of 12 degrees. 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
10: Good morning, 6 minutes past three, 6 minutes past one in Western Australia, 24 minutes to three in South Australia and in the Northern Territory. As we take a look at, it's political activism, political engagement, whether or not young people are engaged in politics or they just engaged in a different way. Joining us this morning, Dr. Lauren Rosemond, Associate Professor in the School of Social and Political Sciences at the University of Melbourne. Lauren, with that idea of political engagement, and we've been talking about how that political engagement, it's probably been happening for decades. I wonder if it changes as we get older. So as we're younger, that we are more politically engaged in a more activism way, whereas as we get older, it changes.
11: On one hand, you've got the cliche that people become more conservative as they get older, that comes with things like getting a mortgage and suddenly you pay attention to interest rates and that kind of stuff and start worrying about your superannuation. So there's that aspect of it. The other is, again, what we started with was how are we measuring activism? Because if we're looking at young people and the main marker is voting in a country where there's compulsory voting, what is an older person doing that's different to a younger person except turning out to vote? Signing online petitions? Maybe. Signing up for a political party? Maybe. What else? What are the other markers? Is it conversations that we have with our friends? Is it reading newspapers, subscribing to certain kinds of media outlets that cater to our political interests? what are the markers and what becomes of that in terms of a measurable sense of engagement? And I think that's all really hard to actually quantify.
10: It is really hard to quantify, because when you listen to young people speaking and talking about the issues that mean something to them, they're passionate about it. But how do you quantify passion?
11: Yeah, and it goes back to, was it the caller or the message a little earlier about young people feeling like there aren't a lot of outlets for them? And this, I think, is not just true for young people. It's for all of us, in the sense that we get to cast a vote, and what else?
10: Yep.
11: And the what else is quite frustrating for a lot of people, because channeling the feelings of engagement anywhere meaningful is really, really difficult, which is, I think, why, in part, it is no surprise that social media took off the way it did, because it gave people an outlet and an audience. Now, that's not all good, you know, and a lot of bad came out of that. But it I think, highlighted a pent-up need for wanting to do more than just cast that vote.
10: But that outlet for a voice, when young people may feel disenfranchised as far as political parties are concerned and whether or not they're being heard, that tend to be a bit of a watcher and a bit of a lurker on Instagram and on other social media sites. But there are plenty of young people on those sites that are voicing quite strong opinions.
11: Yeah, absolutely. And you'll see that, I think, on certain kinds of issues, climate change being a really obvious one. There is a skew towards young people's engagement, and there always has been. That doesn't mean that older people are not interested. It just means that there's a skew, and that could be because of social media still being somewhat dominated by young people. It could be because young people feel they've got a bigger stake in the issue of the future of the planet. There's lots of different reasons for that. The difference there, though, is that there is, and it comes up in the Australian Institute of Family Studies data, a feeling like, though, where does that get me? Where does my passion get me in terms of my activism actually becoming something measurable in terms of political outcomes?
10: Michael and Bob, I'll come to you just after this point. It's an interesting point from Eric, who said that Bernie Sanders is an example of a politician getting support from young people, even though he's old himself. So it's not necessarily, Lauren, that you need to be a young politician. It needs to be the issues that you're looking at, possibly.
11: Which I think the same-sex marriage vote a few years ago highlighted as well, where there was a, you know, really strong support for same-sex marriage amongst older people. I think there is a stereotype that older people are somehow more conservative generally, forgetting that a whole lot of those people were young and idealistic as well. And that cliche of people becoming more conservative as they get older actually isn't true for everybody. Sure, it might be true for some people, but it's not true for everybody. And I think we just need to keep that in mind as well. Lots of us keep, you know, if not become more radical as you get older, particularly as your frustration mounts. That would be the case for me.
10: Michael's with us. Hello, Michael. Thanks for your patience.
7: No worries, mate.
10: What did you want to mention?
7: Okay, well, there's a lot of things that have come up in listening to you now. Initially, I joined the public service in 1970, so I was 18 years of age. And I went into a filing room, and there was three girls there talking. They didn't notice me there, and revealed that one of them was getting engaged. And at that point, they realised there was someone else in the room, and it's rows of filing cabinets. Anyhow, they got down on their knees and begged me not to tell anyone. I'm thinking, what are you going on about? And anyhow, I worked out that there was a rule in the public service: if you're a female, you're getting engaged, and that's it, you're taking a job from a bloke. So you had to leave. I thought, that's wrong. And so that sort of started my deep interest in social justice. If you go further on, you just the lady just mentioned, I thought about Penny Wong, right, and the gay rights marriage thing, right? I don't know how hard it must have been for Penny Wong to bite her tongue, to compromise, and to vote along the party line, yet behind the scenes push for her cause, which she believed in. I admire her for that. She's a very smart lady. And I've got the issue at the moment that I'm still involved, very involved in politics, even though I'm in my mid-70s now. And like the Brumbies, the aerial culling of Brumbies at the moment. Now, I absolutely loathe that cruel method of controlling these animals in the bush, right? And if you want to go into it, I'll give you a lot of detail about it.
10: No, but I think the point that you're making, which is a really good one, Michael, and thank you for the call, I've got a few people to get to, is social justice is an issue. And Michael brings up a really good one and how he got involved in that whole social justice issue from a practical example, Lauren.
11: Yeah, and this I've seen this as well. I mean, it's easy because I've got a self-selecting sample of young people already engaged in politics if they're in front of me in a lecture. But I've seen friends who aren't connected to universities who need something in their life to get them interested in politics because it's never been something that they've cared about before. And particularly for my male friends, when they've had daughters, suddenly they had, oh, that's what you've been, you know, blathering on about for so many years. Suddenly gender equality becomes a interest to them.
10: Is that though, and what Michael's saying there, which is in the 70s, in the early 70s, that quite often that you need to see a practical example of something to become really interested in it, even if it is something very broad like social justice?
11: Yes, but I do think also, as much as we could be cynical and say that there's a selfishness aspect to that, because yeah, there is a little bit, I think it's also, though, again, if you've never had to think about it, it's kind of like the interest rates example that I used a minute ago, where we say, oh, well, older people care about that because they're more likely to have a mortgage. Sure, but it doesn't really make sense, does it, for a 19-year-old to suddenly be fretting about interest rates, right? They've got other things to care about. They've got university fees and all the rest to care about. And I think that idea that our interests change as we move through the life course, there's a natural aspect to that as well.
10: Bob, hello, Bob.
12: G'day, Trev, Lauren. Look, my first connection was the Vietnam War. I was a young bloke and my dad was an ex-soldier and I just expected to go. And one day I said to Dad, I'll be right to go to war. And he goes, what the heck are you talking about? You could be 18 or 19 and be conscripted, yet you had to be 21 to vote. You never got a vote and you weren't even allowed to go to a pub and have a beer.
10: Bob, isn't it interesting, though, because for many people within that age group, their parents probably, well, their parents, one of their parents, will probably, possibly, or if not known someone that's fought in the Second World War and they would not want their children to be going to war.
12: That's exactly what happened. My dad was a soldier and I was proud of him and I thought I'd go, and he goes, this is just not the right war, and you shouldn't be forced to go to war, you know. And then apartheid came in, and there was a rugby match. I was a very keen rugby player, and we were against South Africa, and we had a demonstration. So, and then the next thing that I was in, I was on the Maritime Union of Australia, the Patrick's dispute. And I was in there.
10: But Bob, I'm going to move on because I've got people to talk to. But Lauren, that very, especially with the Vietnam War, that it affected people in Australia, it affected people overseas. Apartheid was a significant one around that time as well, which really takes a look at overseas politics. So it shows how young people are looking at political issues in a very broad sense as well.
11: Yeah, and also ones that are quite distant from Australia. And yeah, I think we kind of think because of globalisation and the internet that somehow young people are disproportionately interested in things happening offshore. But we've long recognised, this isn't a new story, that Australians recognise how vulnerable we are to things, particularly conflicts, happening on the other side of the world, particularly if they can take soldiers from here and have them fight there.
10: Do you know what I found interesting is that as I was reading about this, that young people in Australia were most involved in formal party politics in the mid-70s and 80s through the Whitlam era. So what was happening around then that actually got more young people involved? And young Liberals and young Labor Party membership skyrocketed.
11: Yeah, I'd say on one hand, hope. Right, having a leader that was new generation or it felt new and felt to them, this is for people who signed up for the Labor Party, I would say they felt hopeful for the first time. You know, there'd been a counterculture movement and a change in a sentiment that something had changed in Australia and that young people were being listened to. Conversely, though, people who really don't like that and who don't want things to change would also feel motivated to join a political party as well. And I think you're seeing not reflected in political party membership, But data, for example, showing women are becoming much more, or young women becoming much more progressive, and young men tending to become a little bit more conservative. Mm.

0: just be a high level of cynicism because the audience is different now. We're completely different in terms of media savviness. There's a high level, you and I have discussed this before, high level cynicism about celebrities being involved in politics. There's lots of different aspects that I don't think it's just a messaging issue. It's having leaders that inspire you, but also feeling, I think there's a lot of cynicism that has to be unraveled before you could actually have a message that turns people out in a way that's passionate.
1: Jim, hello.
2: Hi, how are you, Trevor?
1: Good. What did you want to say, Jim?
2: A little bit like Lauren and I teach first-year students at Flinders University in South Australia, and I'm teaching economics and politics. And but then I have a first years, and one of the questions I ask at the beginning of the course each year is, what are the subjects that really interest them? And over the years, like last year, if I do as an example, it reflects a lot of what you're talking about. A number one issue was the housing crisis in Australia and the cost of living. Secondly, the future world that we're going to live in, the changing world order, the role of America and China, where does Australia sit in all that? And then other issues like tariffs. Why is Trump putting tariffs on everyone around the world? He also got very interested in inequality, foreign aid. So there's, I found the young people like bouncing off the classroom walls, if you like, wanting to know more information. And I think Lauren probably hit the nail on the head there, where she said they're looking for vehicles to become more involved, and there's a lack of those vehicles. But, their enthusiasm is overwhelming. It's wonderful.
1: Jim, are you interested in the fact that they're involved in economic issues, that it's not just social issues, or perhaps is it where economic and social issues meet?
2: The students I have are a mix of business students, economic students, some political science students. So it's a real mixed bunch in there. And especially those focus more on economics, business management. You know, why is Trump putting on tariffs? How does international trade work? And why is it going wrong? And so there's a lot of discussion around those issues.
1: Lauren?
0: Yeah, and I think that's sort of where I was getting to a little bit earlier when I said that I could be teaching the same material in 200 years, because the idea of money and the influence it has on all the isms, et cetera, and the environment and everything else, that's going to be a problem in 200 years' time still. It's a problem today, it was a problem 50 years ago, and it will be in the future.
1: Hey, Jim, thank you for giving us a ring. What are you doing awake, by the way?
2: I've just finished doing some research and preparation for my next class.
1: Excellent.
2: So the timing was perfect. Well done.
1: Thank you for giving
0: us a call. No rest for the academics.
1: No, that's true.
0: We're never allowed to go to bed, Trev. Never.
1: See, all of you out there going, bloody academics.
0: Exactly. They're thinking we have the whole summer off. No, we're awake and working at 3 o'clock in the morning.
1: Do you think that's interesting? Because what Jim's saying there with the economic aspects of young people, fair enough that he's teaching economics, but the idea that the social justice issues are also going hand in hand with economic issues as well.
0: Oh, absolutely. I mean, when I started university, there was the World Trade protests in Seattle in the late 1990s, and that sort of really put it on the agenda about this sort of fusion between the role of corporations and things like the climate and wealth disparities, etc. And young people are much more savvy about that than I was at their age, because again, there's so much more awareness of this stuff and how you can't look at racism, sexism, homophobia, any of that in isolation from the market and who profits from stirring up hostility.
1: Jim, thank you. Also joining us is Alyssa. Hello, Alyssa.
3: Good morning. Thank you for listening to me.
1: That's all right.
3: Because I'm enjoying listening to you. I'm not an academic, but I'm a very passionate mother. I'd like to go to the two points. So there's the point of view from the young person, there's the older person, and I guess I fall into that category. I have a 14-year-old, and I'd just like to say that she's interrupted. So she has a very wide view of the world and likes to look at it all, but she does it online, but she's interrupted. it's not consistent. It doesn't go through to the end of the story because she's given something that pops up from whatever it is, TikTok or whatever it is that

0: she's looking at. So she just gets the snippets and it doesn't give her the, I don't know, she doesn't follow it through to the end. But then as someone who's over 50, I also feel unheard. So my point of view now feels null and void because it's, I'm in the middle. No, yeah. I'm not. I'm at the end. She's at the beginning and I'm at the end. So there's no middle ground. Do you understand what I'm...
1: So you're talking about continuity or that you may be getting the information, but you don't feel that anyone's listening to it. And that doesn't necessarily change from a young age through to an older age.
0: And there's, yeah, well, exactly. So there's no point of view at the end to be able to have a, an honest discussion about who goes, who has the point of view of where we're going to be at the end of the discussion.
1: Are you talking about politicians?
0: I'm talking about politics. I'm
1: yeah.
0: talking about worldview. I'm talking about climate change. It's just the, what's happened with social media is it's stopped the brain being able to take in and process.
1: It's part of that, Alyssa, that yes, we talk about it. Yes, we hear people with opinions. Yes, we hear policies. But whether or not as individuals that we're being listened to or that what our feelings are actually being put into policy format.
0: I don't know that there's a policy that would actually resonate with my daughter right now politically that would actually engage her.
1: How about you?
0: Oh, for goodness sake. Do you want me to...
1: No, we could be here for too long. But...
0: Oh, we could be, could be. It's such a difficult stance. I'm actually going through a very difficult time with her legally with the note. So with the school situation, what's happening with how she wants to stand as a woman in society.
1: Alyssa, there's a whole big conversation in that. But thank you, because you bring up some really good points. And that idea, Lauren, firstly, that young people are getting a whole stack of snippets of information and whether or not you can ground that into a targeted, I guess, opinion.
2: Yeah, and if most people, well, particularly young people, are getting their content from social media, it does come in very bite-sized, digestible formats, but also buffered with nonsense and distraction. And the distraction thing, I think, is important because there's a feeling like we're informed, but are we being informed? Are we being entertained? And how does that get harnessed into anything meaningful? The other thing, though, I think is also that feeling of powerlessness, which I think political systems in general make people feel like that, make you feel like you don't have much power in this process. And I think outside of your vote. And when it's voting time, when it's elections, apparently we're very, very powerful. But outside of that, we're made to feel we're quite disempowered. And I think that's partly deliberate, because when people feel like they've got power, they might want to use it.
1: I guess the power comes through in protest. That when decisions change or political parties have to take note of what people are thinking in a very big way through protest. And protest is one of the ways that young people have actually spent a lot of time voicing those opinions.
2: Yeah, but it's also why political parties, particularly governments of the day, aren't, you know, are rarely too keen on fostering protests, right? So this is why, and that's, again, it's not connected to a political party. Political parties in general are often quite keen to minimise protests, to make us feel like your contrary opinion is marginal, is isolated, as opposed to getting a sense, oh, actually, there are hundreds and thousands of people who share this same concern.
1: So I'm just trying to work this out, Lauren. So if these issues have been going on for a long time, if we go through conscription protests, Indigenous rights has been happening since the 60s, the emergence of women's liberation in the 60s, and that has continued through as far as women's rights are concerned, nuclear disarmament, all of these things have been major issues for a long time. Is it that political parties don't necessarily want to recognise them, or is it hard to harness them into winning votes?
2: My view is that if you start to get too deep into any of these, yeah. you have to then start to critique systems that are really have become almost bedrocks, things like capitalism, right? And I don't think political parties want to do that. You kind of have seen how it's happening in the United States, where you're having a, you know, a burgeoning socialism movement, and then you've got people coming out and saying all the evils of communism 10 times a day, yeah. right? Because it's, again, those poles, that idea of people wanting or recognising the system actually isn't working for everybody, right? You then lead to them voting perhaps in a certain direction, and that starts to destabilise systems. And I think we're there in Australia at the moment. Neither political party, major political party, really want to touch those institutions like capitalism. So then we have to kind of pretend that a lot of these problems and wealth disparity and housing prices, etc., that they're all a different kind of problem. They're nothing to do with neoliberalism. And then you start to see other people blamed, such as migrants, etc., because we don't want to have conversations about the big stuff. We avoid them.
1: Is it possible for any of the political parties to harness that political activism, to harness those young people that do have strong opinions, that have views, to be able to harness them and bring it to votes for their party?
2: Hmm.
1: Well, I love it when you have to pause and think.
2: Well, because it's so complicated. Yeah. And I think the big thing is Australia is not a young country, right? By young country, I mean population-wise, yeah. right? We're actually an older country. Is there any political leverage to doing that? Right? To harnessing the views of young people? And this is the cynicism in me, but again, these are the considerations of the major political parties. What's the risk in catering to the concerns of young people? Many of those concerns are going to require huge amounts of change to get anything done. And will we lose the older voters at the same time? And these kind of calculations are constantly done every minute of every day by parties.
1: They're having a crack at social media, but mind you, they tend to be using the same language and the same processes of being a talking head saying that this is what our parties do and this is what our policy is, perhaps instead of being more creative.
2: Not to mention, young people have been watching politicians already do this for 10 years, yes. right? You do a doing a TikTok dance is not going to fix the planet. In fact, it starts to feel a bit insulting when it's your third TikTok dance.
1: Well, maybe they need to do some sort of interpretive dance.
2: Maybe that's the answer, Trev. Maybe that's what you could spend your time in retirement thinking about, is different ways politicians can harness the TikTok dance for activist purposes.
1: You just wait and see.
2: I feel there's a PhD in there.
1: You just wait and see when I actually do interpretive
2: My mind will be blown.
1: Lauren, thank you for joining us. It's been wonderful talking to you over the years about different issues, and I want to thank you for that, because you bring passion to conversations. At the same time, you have a wonderful way of being able to put forward those opinions and views, and always in sometimes a positive way, sometimes also voicing your opinion. And it's been great to listen to and be part of, so thank you.
2: Oh, that's exceptionally kind. Thank you, Trev. You're going to be missed, but I hope you have a fantastic retirement.
1: Good on you. Thanks, Lauren.
2: Thank you.
1: See ya. Dr. Lauren Rosewarne, Associate Professor in the School of Social and Political Sciences at the University. And I mean that in a huge way, that the conversations with Lauren over the years that we've had have been exceptional, because it takes on different views, it challenges us, and that's one of the great things, is that we're challenged. We're going to take a look this morning at the garden with Judy Horton. So if you want to be part of that, if you've got any questions to ask, 1-300-800-222. In the latest edition of Gardening Australia, Judy points out some of the most frequently asked questions. So we'll find out what some of those are. And if you've got a question you want to pop out there, 1-300-800-222. Text us on 0437-774-774. Gary worked out the theme earlier, has chosen this particular tune from the Rolling Stones.

0: Rolling Stones and Jumpin' Jack Flash, of which Gary says, thank you. 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
0: 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Judy Horton, horticulturist and contributor to the Gardening Australia magazine. Hello, Judy.
3: Good morning, sir. Our last time together.
0: It is. I want to thank you so much for the time that you've given us.
3: I know, you know, I can't remember how long it's been. It's certainly well over 10 years.
0: It is.
3: But, off and on, yes. But I just wanted to also mention this morning the wonderful Sabrina Hahn and the way she really brought gardening to life and I think inspired you. And as a team, you just hit off each other so well. I'm sure lots of people will be remembering that and how, you know, the two of you made it all fun. So tribute to Sabrina. And that also means, gives me an opportunity to say that in that same issue of Gardening Australia magazine you talked about, which is the new August one that's just sort of hitting the shelves now, but there is actually a mention in there that Sabrina is going to be broadcasting live from the Perth City Farm on Saturday, August the 29th. So there's an opportunity for people in Perth to go along and see her. You do have to book. The information's there in the Gardening Australia magazine.

0: I guess if you got onto Perth City Radio, you'd be able to hear, find out how to book for that. But it's a plant swap, so that means people take along pieces of plants and give them to each other, which is and swap them over, which I think is a fantastic idea. So yeah, so you know, she really sort of set the tone for this, and she, as I said, the two of you together were wonderful. So tribute to her.
1: As with all of the horticulturists that I get to speak to, everybody brings a different flavour, which is one of the great things about it, Judy.
0: Yeah, and no, and that's just lovely, and that's always to what's been so special with you, Trevor, is that you respect everybody, and you kind of you're so all the callers in have different flavours, and yet you make each one feel special, and it's a very admirable quality, and I have long admired it. So yeah, so we're all going to miss you, but we hope you have fun. And you know, they call it gardening leave, Trevor, don't they? So when you
1: Yeah.
0: retire, so
1: Oh, yeah,
0: yes. I
1: there'll be no stopping me in the garden, I'm
0: Oh
1: telling
0: yeah,
1: you,
0: right. I'll wait to see the photos.
1: Judy. If you'd like
0: I
1: to,
0: don't trust
1: if you'd like to join us as we head off to the garden with Judy Horton, 1-300-800-222, or text us on 0437-774-774. Now, as I said in the August issue, you've got an article called "The Plant Doctor," in which we deal with about 25 common plant questions. Does lemon trees get a crack on a mention in there, Judy?
0: No, not allowed to have lemon trees in there. So I was told that no lemon trees. No, actually, there might be something about lemon trees. But I don't think. The thing is, you know, you write these things so long ahead of time that by the time they come out, you've forgotten what you actually said. So I'm having to flip through the pages here and say, oh, what did I do there? Did I do lemon trees? No. There's not, lots about lots about plants that are coming out of the end of winter, which is really great, and that might be suffering from different problems. And also, you know, like why all of a sudden are there aphids all over my plants? And it's because the new growth, it just attracts them magnetically, so and they have this amazing way of multiplying just incredibly fast. You know, when they really want to get going, aphids can actually give birth to live young, so they didn't even have to bother going through an egg laying stage or anything like that. So that's why, you know, when your new rose growth gets covered in aphids, that's why they're all there all of a sudden, because that growth is full of sugar and sweetness. And that's what they're after.
1: If you want to join us, 1-300-800-222. We're heading into the garden with Judy Horton. If you've got any questions you'd like to ask, it may come up as one of those 25 questions, but it doesn't matter because Judy would love to have a chat with you.
0: It's not sort of like a snap game of snap, is
1: No,
0: it?
1: it's
0: Snap, there
1: not.
0: it is.
1: That's one. It's like bingo.
0: Yeah, that's right. Something like that. So, actually, I could mention producer John, when he contacted me today about the show, he said, oh, the onion weed, the onion weed. And I thought, gee, you know, should really say that this is the month for onion weed and soursop. So there's bound to be somebody that's listening that's saying, well, there'll be thousands of people listening that'll be saying, oh, yes, I've got those. Soursops are those things with leaves like clover that come up with bright. But they call it some sort of buttercup yellow flowers at this time of the year, and they're called soursops because they've got a lot of I think it's oxalic acid. I haven't got that right, but anyway, as a sour tasting one in it. And when we were kids, you know, we used to suck on the stems because they gave that little bit of a lemon thrill. Yes, so but they are they really are painful. And the same thing with the onion weed, because they both have bulbs at the bottom, and see, and you can pull out the plant, but it always leaves some little bulbs behind, and then next year it comes up again, and you think, well, but I got rid of that, didn't I? And so that's why they're so hard. You've just got to keep at them and keep at them and keep at them. But that's why they're so hard to control. It's not you. It's not your fault. It's their very successful weeds, and they've got these secret little baby bulbs down the bottom that are going to make sure they're there for the future.
1: I blame all plants in my garden that doesn't grow. Amanda, hello, Amanda. Are you there? Oh, hang on, I've got to push buttons first. Did you think I'd work that out after 20 odd years? Hello, Amanda.
2: Hello to you both. Thank you. I am having a problem with roses in Melbourne that normally I'd be ready to prune them this time of year. I have primarily heritage old-fashioned and David Austin's on the French Delbard, but half of them have still got their leaves on them.
0: It's just so well. Will I mention climate change and global warming? No, maybe not. But anyway, I'm looking here in this lovely advice column that this person has written here, and it actually says, "Is it too late to prune my roses?" Which is not the question you're asking, I know, but the answer is, well, it's never too late to prune roses. You can prune them at any time, really, So you know, what you've got to do, I think, in your case is just be hard-hearted, because it is the time. Really, you should be getting them pruned now, because what you've got to be careful of when you prune roses, or when you prune anything, but particularly roses at this time, is it will promote new growth. So you want that new growth to come at a time when it's not too cold and not too hot. And that's why this is the optimum time for places like Melbourne. If you live somewhere quite a lot colder, then I'd say wait until, you know, at least another month and maybe even longer, because the new growth will come, and you don't want the new growth to come when you're still getting late frost, you see. So, but anyway, I'm going round and round and not really answering your question. I think if you've got any roses that are still in flower there, then Amanda, I think you just have to pick them all, put them in a vase, do your normal pruning, take off, try and pick up all the leaves. It's a really good thing to do when you're pruning roses and they've still got leaves on there, is to try and get rid of the leaves as much as possible, particularly if they're carrying any signs of black spot or fungal diseases. So rather than putting them in the compost, you know, put them in a bag, leave them in the sun to cook, and then put them in the bin so that you try and break that cycle as much as possible. But no, I do think that for you, where you are, this is the time. The middle of July is just about perfect to prune your roses, and whether they're in flower or not, it really is a good idea to do it now. But and afterwards, if you've got rid of most of the leaves, then you can still give that clean-up spray that I always recommend of some lime sulphur to try and clear off any bugs that are hanging over or any scale that's on the roses, etc. Even if there's a few leaves there, I wouldn't worry too much. Just concentrate on the stems where those issues are. But pruning secateurs out for you tomorrow, Amanda.
2: Absolutely. Good day to do it. Thanks so much for your advice.
0: Lovely you. Talking to you. Bye.
1: Donna is with us as well this morning to have a chat about her garden. Hello, Donna.
3: G'day. Thanks for taking my call. And I've got a couple of daffodils from my next-door neighbour, and I'm not sure how much to water them or how much sunshine.
0: Right, so are they planted? Are they growing? Oh, good.
3: They're potted.
0: Yep. But so they're just green leaves at this stage?
3: A bigger part.
1: Have they just got green leaves on them?
0: Have you got leaves on them?
3: Oh, yeah, plenty.
1: Yep.
0: Yep. Okay, great. All right. So, good. Yeah. Look, yes, definitely don't overwater them. It's lucky that they're in pots, because pots usually drain fairly easily, so that makes it a bit less of a risk to overwater them, because pretty much all bulbs, if they get too wet, then if the drainage is bad, either in the soil or in a pot, then the bulb itself can rot, and that then causes, of course, the whole plant to die, because it's depending on the rot of the bulb down there to live. So just make sure when you water that the water moves through. Water again when you put your finger in and you can feel that the top part of the potting mix is dry, then you know it's time to water again. So, you know, in the wintertime, you probably would need to, unless the pot's in a really hot spot, maybe once a week should be sufficient. But, you know, everything depends on where it is and how big the pot is and how porous the potting mix is, etc. So you just need to judge it a little bit yourself. You probably don't need to feed them, because the work that's done with producing flowers has happened in the bulb the year before. But if you wanted to, just to get the plant health better, you could get yourself a liquid fertilizer. So that's something that you either a powder or a liquid that you break down in water, something for flowering plants, and give them a watering with that, say once a fortnight, and that'll strengthen the whole plants and certainly help it for next year. And the trick too, Donna, is if you want to keep your daffodils flower beautifully that your neighbour gave you, wasn't that lovely? Then, and you want to keep them for next year, then you need to

0: keep on feeding them with that liquid fertilizer once a fortnight until the leaves die down completely, because the leaves are doing the work after the flowering to actually build up the bulb for next year. So that's a really important time in the life of bulbs. But I hope you enjoy your daffodils.
1: Good luck with that, Donna. A question here from Dave in Darwin, Judy, who asked, good morning. Could you tell me why some of my passion fruits don't form properly?
0: Oh, well, usually passion fruits don't form properly. It's usually a pollination problem because the passion fruit, you know, they need to have the pollen moved around from one flower to another in order to make sure that the inside of the plant is actually inside the fruit is forming properly. So I think a bit of hand pollination always helps with passion fruit. Pick one of the flowers when you've got a few flowers on the vine, and take it around and sort of kiss into the middle of some of the other flowers, and that will help with the pollination. However, there are also some rather nasty diseases and viruses that passion fruit can get, and that can also cause the fruit to not form properly. And for that reason, we usually suggest that you don't look on passion fruit as a long-lived plant. You know, usually 5 to 7 years is about maximum for them. So always be looking to the future and getting another passion fruit planted in a different part of the garden. So you've always got to replacement coming on, because they are prone to some problems like that. And if it continues, then I think that might be what your issue is, and there's probably nothing much you can do about it but get a replacement plant.
1: Oh, do some people keep the passion fruits for too long? Because you know, when you get those beautiful big vines and they're growing all around the side of your house, does that mean that you need to pull them down and put in a new one sometimes?
0: No, it means you should just not take it for granted that it's going to be there forever.
1: Okay.
0: And get another one started somewhere else. But, you know, if you know that you've grown passion fruit for years and they do well in your area, and you wouldn't worry quite so much about it. But in lots of places, it's a good idea to always have another younger one coming on, because they do tend to have a short life.
1: I'd like to be able to grow one of those.
0: There you are. So, on your balcony.
1: Or somewhere, just grow.
0: Yeah, so you could put it in a big pot and weave it through. What sort of fence have you got in the balcony?
1: Oh, the options are wonderful, Judy. Someone sent a rude text in saying, I bet your plants are fearing your retirement. That's a bit harsh.
0: Little unkind. I don't like that. So, oh, dear.
1: Quaking in their boots, they are. Howard is there. Hello, Howard.
2: Yeah, good morning, Trevor. My question is regarding companion planting. Mm-hmm. I just planted some broccoli and I noticed the leaves are getting eaten, and I'm only experimenting with companion planting, but is there anything you can plant alongside that would deter pests from attacking the broccoli?
0: Oh, look, if you've got caterpillars most likely eating the broccoli, because that's the thing that mostly does eat them, then probably the only other thing I could suggest is that you plant some other plant, like some mustards nearby, because they're sort of in the same family and they might attract the caterpillars away from the broccoli. But, you know, in my experience, nothing apart from good exclusion keeps caterpillars and moths away from your broccoli and all the other plants in that cabbage family. So I'd suggest, if you can rig up some sort of covering and cages, make some mini igloos or something like that to put over your broccoli, Howard, it's going to probably be the best solution for you, because that this time of the year they are fatally attractive to all those pests.
1: Can't you have a sacrificial plant?
0: Yes, well, that's sort of what I was talking about. Yeah. Exactly. You know, remember before I was saying about aphids getting on new growth in the spring, and I have got this wonderful photo I took of a nasturtium leaf covered in aphids, and it was just near a garden bed where the roses didn't seem to be quite so badly attacked by aphids. So yes, that's they are. You attract the pests away from the plant that you want to keep, and send it off to a plant that you're not so worried about.
1: So is it something like, because with Howard, with his broccoli, so is there a plant by which the grub, we'll call him a grub, that the grub's travelling along, he sees the broccoli over there, he or she, see the broccoli over there, and they go, that one's a little bit harder to eat than this one, and they'll go over to that one?
0: Yeah. So that was what I was saying about planting some wild mustards or something like that. But

0: I mean, the other thing you can do with the sorts of pests that attack broccoli and cabbages and all of those family members is people make they make fake fake butterflies out of paper, or no, probably not paper, but plastic lids and things like that, and stick them on sticks around the plant, because the butterfly that's going to cause the problem comes flying along. It looks down there. It thinks, oh, there's no point in going there because, you know, there's so many things going on. You can even buy them if you go to a garden centre. You can often buy these sort of fake butterflies. And some of them even move around so that they have a little battery, or they're on very flimsy wires that move around in the wind. And the whole idea is that then you send a message to the visiting butterflies that, oh, no, this space is already occupied, so I've got to go somewhere else.
1: Howard, good luck.
0: It is an ongoing problem with those family members.
1: 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Judy Horton is our guest as we head off to the garden.
2: Mornings with Saskia Maybe.
3: The club that I belong to, Canberra Mornings Listeners Club. Everybody engages in a spirit of real generosity, I think.
4: Well said. And it's open, so please come along.
2: On 666 ABC Canberra.
1: Norm says dispel for caterpillars or encourage wasps to nest close by. They feed on the larvae of butterflies. But then you got wasps.
0: Yes, that's right. But the wasps only eat you. They don't eat. No, I'm joking. You know I'm joking.
1: So you're sacrificing yourself for the broccoli.
0: Yes, that's it. Yes, exactly. And then you can eat the broccoli, so you get the ultimate revenge.
1: Yeah, nice.
0: It's sort of like a cycle, isn't it?
1: A text saying, hi, Trevor and Judy. I have a bougainvillea and a palm tree very close to my house, and I was wondering if they'd be a hazard to the foundations of the house because I've noticed a few cracks.
0: Ooh, look, palms have a root system that comes all out from the base, which is one of the reasons why you can see great big palm trees moved around the world, because their botanical structure is that the roots all come out. They don't have branches like tree roots have. They all come out from the base. They're usually in a fairly confined area. They can exert quite a bit of pressure, and if it's right next to a wall and it was pushing against the wall and you see the cracks are aligned with that, yes, then that would be a problem. But I don't think that the palms are going to get underneath and cause instability in your house overall, you know, especially if the cracks are further away. Bougainvillea, again, I mean, it's not like a huge big tree, even though they can have a reasonable root system. I doubt that that's going to be causing the cracking. The cracking is probably more likely to be caused just by dry periods, wet periods, you know, particularly if you have clay soil and that's... But, you know, a lot depends on the strength of your foundations and the type of the house, et cetera, as to how stable it would be. But, you know, maybe get an expert to come and have an arborist to come and have or somebody like that to come and have a look and just double check for you. But I'd be surprised.
1: We're about 3 minutes away from the news. Good morning. I planted a gardenia in a very shallow bed and it's turning into a bit of a monster. Can I transplant it at this time of the year? And if so, should I prune it first?
0: A little bit depends on where you are, but yes, look,
1: she's in Leichhardt.
0: In Leichhardt. Thank you very much. Okay, yes, fairly warm area. So, yes, you could do it at this time of the year. Good idea to prune it back because that'll make it easier to handle and also reduces the stress on the root system. So, yes, the answer is you can. And you know, there's going to be millions of people listening who are thinking, oh, I'm trying so hard to grow a gardenia and here's this person who's got one that's turning into a monster and it's not fair. But gardening's like that.
1: Hey, Judy, at what point do you go, that tree is too big for me to transplant? Is it just when it gets to physically too big to be able to lift, or is there a certain height that you have to start questioning whether or not you should be capable of transplanting it?
0: Yeah, it depends on too if it's a deciduous or an evergreen, because the deciduous one means that it dies right back in winter and you can take it out without any soil because of the root system sort of being in its dormant stage, and that makes it a lot lighter to handle. Whereas an evergreen, you really have to try and keep that root ball intact, and that means keeping the soil that's with it. So that, you know, I mean, it does become a physical issue if you've got to have something that's you know, probably about a metre across is about as much as you could handle, even with help. So, you know, that would really limit the size that you could turn. I used to always say, you know, when you're going to transplant something that's getting a bit bigger, the first thing you do is buy a slab of beer so you can invite all your friends to come around and give you a hand. So, step one, visit the liquor store.
1: The joys of the things that you can do and you can get done with a slab of beer.
0: Yes, and this is all you've got to look forward to in your gardening, Lee.
1: I'll be providing plenty of slabs of beer to get things done in our garden. Judy, great to talk to you, and I do and have loved talking to you over the years, and I will miss all of the people that I speak to, including yourself. So thank you for the time that you've given us.
0: And thanks, Trevor, and happy memories.
1: Thank you. Judy Horton, horticulturist and contributor to Gardening Australia magazine. The news is coming up after the news. We'll open up the lines if there's something you would like to talk about. 1-300-800-222. I wonder whether or not LED lights, as headlights in cars, are too bright. And does that mean that they could be dangerous? So what are your thoughts about LED lights on headlights in cars? 1-300-800-222.
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13: Good morning, Tim Wharton with ABC News. Andy Burnham has become the UK's Prime Minister, promising to do politics differently and provide immediately cost-of-living relief. Europe correspondent Catherine Diss reports.
14: In a traditional process involving the monarch King Charles, Sir Keir Starmer officially resigned and Andy Burnham has become Britain's new Prime Minister, the seventh in a decade. In his maiden address, the new PM spoke without a lectern, representing a significant break with British tradition and is a sign of how he intends to operate in office. He promised Britons that politicians would do better and he would restore public confidence in government. In the clearest signal yet, that Mr. Burnham wouldn't alter the AUKUS pact, he said he would honour the UK's existing defence commitments with international partners. Catherine Diss, ABC News, London.
13: US President Donald Trump has issued a strong warning to Iran, saying it will pay for the killing of any American soldier. Nick Parmenter reports.
15: In his latest flurry of social media posts, President Trump says every time Iran kills an American soldier, they will pay for that killing many times over. He says he's passed that directive on to his Defence Secretary Pete Hegseth and senior military staff. He also says Israeli Prime Minister Benjamin Netanyahu will not be arrested should he attend the next United Nations General Assembly in the US. New York Mayor Zohran Mamdani over the weekend said he was exploring whether his administration could arrest Mr. Netanyahu, who has an International Criminal Court arrest warrant out for him, over Israel's actions in Gaza.
13: Palestinian militant group Hamas has named its former chief negotiator as its new leader. The BBC's Yolande Nell reports.
16: Khalil al-Haya was already the head of Hamas in Gaza and is widely seen as representing a more hardline faction in the group. He was a close associate of Yahya Sinwar, the architect of the deadly 7th of October attacks on Israel in 2023, which triggered the devastating Gaza war. As the chief negotiator for Hamas in indirect ceasefire talks with Israel, Khalil al-Haya had recently gained international prominence, meeting mediators in Egypt and Qatar. Last year, along with other Hamas leaders, he survived an Israeli airstrike in Doha, although one of his sons was killed. The veteran Hamas official is taking over at a critical time, with his organization refusing to disarm and near daily Israeli attacks in Gaza.
13: Israel's embassy has raised concern over several elements of Labour's draft national policy platform relating to the Israeli-Palestinian conflict in the Middle East. In a statement, the embassy says the draft platform risks placing responsibility for the conflict on one party while giving insufficient attention to the decisions, conduct and continuing obligation of the Palestinian leadership and terrorist organisations such as Hamas. Multicultural Affairs Minister Anne Ali says the matter will be discussed at Labour's upcoming national conference in Adelaide.
17: The Israeli embassy can put what they want to say, but the conference is about, you know, the Labour Party coming together and settling on our platform and having those robust discussions during conference in a very democratic way.
13: A magistrate has granted bail to a Melbourne woman who's been charged with terrorism offences. Here's court reporter Christian Silver.
18: Rayan Al-Houli is facing up

0: 10 years behind bars for terror offences and is accused of being a member of Islamic State. She travelled to Syria a decade ago and is accused of living under IS rule and showing her children terrorist propaganda videos. She came back to Australia last year and was arrested 2 months ago. Today a magistrate agreed there were exceptional circumstances in her case, including the age of the alleged offending, psychological reports, potential legal delays and the need for her to care for her four children. Michelle Hawley will be required to comply with strict bail conditions.
1: The official death toll in Congo's Ebola outbreak has risen to at least 930, with 37 new deaths reported in a 24-hour span from Friday into Saturday, one of the highest daily totals so far. The country's health ministry says the deaths were recorded out of the 2,344 cases confirmed on Saturday. The manager of Spain's national football team has praised his team's ability to neutralise a potent Argentina side to win the country's second World Cup. Spain's returned home after the team dominated proceedings in front of more than 80,000 fans in New Jersey, with Argentina failing to register a shot on target. Spain's manager, Luis de la Fuente, says his side's persistence was commendable.
2: In a final against an opponent like Argentina, a single slip can cost you a goal at any moment. And we maintained our intensity and focus right up until the very end.
1: You're up to date with the latest in ABC News. I'm Tim Wharton.
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4: Sydney mostly sunny, 9 to 20. Melbourne partly cloudy, 8 to 16. Brisbane a shower or two, 15 to 23. Perth a shower or two, 7 to 18. Adelaide partly cloudy, 9 to 17. Hobart a shower or two, 8 to 15. Canberra morning frost, minus 2 to 15. And Darwin sunny, 18 to 30.
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7: The time is 6 minutes past four, 6 minutes past two in WA, 24 minutes to four in South Australia and the Northern Territory as well. So are LED lights on cars, are the headlights, they're too bright? Do they dazzle you? Do they make it dangerous, in fact, to drive? Or is it just that the people aren't putting them on low beam? Is it more of a high beam, low beam issue than it is to do with LED lights? So what are your thoughts on that? Another thing that you might be interested in commenting on, in Victoria, there was a billboard that was set up with a picture of Jacinta Allen on it with the line that says, "Ditch the Witch." And it was off the road for a while, but it's back on the road. Jacinta Allen, the Victorian Premier, says controversial political billboards like this are corrosive and driving disrespect for women. So would you like to see that whole personal attack idea as far as politics is concerned with signs like that? Would you like to see that, I'm not going to say outlawed or banned because there is an issue to do with free speech. However, would you like to see people consider whether or not it's the right way to campaign, whether or not that sort of personalised attacks are good politics or is it bad politics? What are your thoughts on that? 1-300-800-222. Whether or not it be this particular sign, but when we see negative politics and personal attacks in politics being used, do you dislike it? 1-300-800-222. Text us on 0437-774-774. In regards to the lights, there was some research that's been done by David Beck, who's a road safety specialist and crash investigator from Datton Road Safety. And he says that the headlights, this is LED headlights, need to balance two requirements: to light the road ahead and not to dazzle oncoming traffic.
8: There's always trade-offs. So, yes, they do provide additional illumination, but they have a greater risk that they will dazzle any oncoming drivers that happen to be caught in the path of them.
7: Have you been dazzled by LED lights, or is it just that they're on high beam and that you get dazzled whether or not they're LED lights or not? 1-300-800-222.

0: two. Trevor's on the road. Hello, Trevor.
1: G'day, Trevor. How are you?
0: Good. What do you reckon?
1: My comments on the LED lighting is both positive and negative. I think for the point of view that they light up the road, it is very tremendous and safe. However, a lot of four-wheel drivers who have like several additional LED lights forget to drop them down to low beam, and it's just like looking into the rising sun at night time. And even you can flash, I flash my lights to indicate to them that they need to drop their lights down. They still don't recognise because it's just so bright for them.
0: Is this, this isn't necessarily the ones that are in banks on top of the car. This is just through the normal headlight system.
1: No, well, I'm commenting on both. Firstly, yeah, the additions of lighting, aftermarket lighting, which is tremendous for nighttime driving, for lighting the road up. On the downside, if it's abused, like it's not, the lights aren't dropped down or put on low beam, it dazzles. I've had to stop because the lights are just too bright.
0: So even when they're on the low beam, they are?
1: That's okay. No, I think that's okay. But the second thing I'd like to comment on is that the height of cars, the modern car, the four-wheel drive, let's say, or ute, in traffic or when a car comes up behind you, even though they're on low beam, I drive a Ford Falcon ute and the lights from the car behind are so bright because they're shining straight into my mirrors.
0: That's more to do with tailgating than anything else, do you reckon?
1: Well, all that stuff as well, that goes on.
0: Yeah.
1: And sometimes, even when a car's coming from behind me at night time with their high beam on and they haven't dropped it, from a kilometre back, I'm tapping my brake lights to say, for God's sake, will you put your high beam down? Because I can't see.
0: Yeah. Hey, do you reckon that they're also set? Because you know how you can set your beam? That low beam perhaps needs to be set lower.
1: That's exactly what I was going to say, and thank you for commenting on that, because the manufacturer or the law needs to be on low beam. The angle needs to be much lower from these vehicles, which are high set, like it must be a metre high from the ground to the headlight. Even on low beam, it's just so bright. I have to adjust my mirrors on my car, which are automatic adjustments, so I'm not blinded from the car behind me.
0: So manufacturers should take a closer look at how they...

0: actually set low beam up.
1: Absolutely.
0: Thank you for the call, Trevor. 1-300-800-222. Is it a high low beam issue or is it the lights themselves, I wonder? Hello, Tom.
2: Tom, yes.
0: Yes, Tom.
2: Everything the chap just said, I think, is correct. But I have a slight cure. You can buy glasses that deflect the, like for computer things. They're very good at, for. In fact, I have to wear driving glasses, not because I need them or want to wear them. It's because in the town I live in, everyone seems to have these stupid, very bright white LEDs. They run day and night.
0: Yeah.
2: And they run them at high beam in the daytime. It's like looking into multiple suns. I even got pulled up by the cops because I've got three vehicles. One's got the stupid LED. And the contrast with objects on the road with the bright white LEDs is horrific. But if you use good quality driving glasses or the computer glasses that deflect that

0: it might work for a lot of people. Thank you very much for that. If you want to join us, 1-300-800-222. Hello, Bill.
1: Oh, g'day, Trev.
0: Political discourse, do you think that they need to stay away from negative politics?
1: Yeah, I was just going to say quickly before I start, happy retirement in case I don't talk to you again.
0: Thank you, Bill.
1: Yeah, you'll enjoy it too, Trev. I can. Retirement's good. Yeah,
0: it's, it's true.
1: Oh, yeah. Yes, but, yeah, there's too much nastiness, you know, and I think, you know, we can all have an opinion, you know. It's, you know, and you should respect people to have a different point of view. You know, it's freedom of thought is a very important thing, you know. And I saw in Parliament, you know, you see things the other day on, you know, you see stuff on your phone, and it was the Attorney General of Victoria, they're bringing in hate speech. And this lady asked, well, is it going to apply to Christian people too, you know, with people mocking Jesus, you know, and the Attorney General turned it around. She was very nasty to the lady asking the question and sort of said, oh, that's your Jesus. You know, she sort of put her down and then turned it up. I'd be offended by you asking this question. It was a very valid question. I mean, laws should apply to everyone and we should all be respectful to everybody regardless of...
0: So do you think that then that if we're that there needs to be a more respectful political discourse, not only between voters and the messages that they're wanting to say, but also just between politicians themselves?
1: Oh, exactly. I think, you know, when you look at Parliament sometimes, it's really disgraceful, you know, and particularly it's a really bad example for young people, you know, because if you think back in the old days, Trev, people were much more respectful, you know, even if they had a disagreement in the Parliament. They had a bit more, I think they had a lot more class.
0: They were a bit funnier too.
1: Oh, yeah, they had a good sense of humour, but they had a, you know, we should all be respect, you know, I mean, I love, and kindness, you know, the, you know, I love that Adam Lindsay Gordon, you know, the thing at the top of Spring Street.
0: Yep.
1: Life is mostly froth and bubble, two things stand like stone. Kindness in another's troubles, courage in your own. You know, we do need a lot more kindness in the world.
0: Thank you. That's a good point, Bill. So do you think that that idea of having billboards that say things like ditch the witch is negative and isn't needed in politics, both by the politicians themselves as the community as well? So your thoughts? Hi, Peter.
2: Yes, good morning. Agreeing with the previous callers, I'm a heavy vehicle.

0: random traffic light, I mean, headlight checking, where that's all gone by the wayside, and there's so many different vehicles with so many different combinations that's just, it's fallen behind even with the regulations. I think they're being imported in just with the tick and flick arrangement. Never mind the young blokes that like driving along the beach, so they put the high-rise kit under their, on the wheels, and to fit the bigger tyres, and then their high beam, their low beam is now high beam because, as the first caller said, it shines straight through the back window.
1: So, Peter, is it an issue of high-low beam, but it is also an issue of how they actually set low beam, that if they set low beam lower as far as the lights are concerned, that it would be better?
0: It is, but you see so many different things. People turn the fog lights on now without realising they've done that, and their taillights don't work at all, and yet those fog lights are quite bright in its own right, where they officially were supposed to be pointing down at the road.
1: Hey, Peter, I've got a text that says, but what about the trucks that have LED lights all around the cabin and on the trailer?
0: Yeah, well, it's all one and the same. It's sort of, it is an issue, but those ones, it's traditionally, red lights weren't allowed to shine forward and white lights were never allowed to shine to the rear.
1: Okay.
0: Where now that's around. So, yeah, I'm not contesting that. That is the case with others, but it's just, it seems to be open season now. And the interesting thing with trucks, though, is it says all globes must be operating, not just the basic ones.
1: Well, that's true too. Look, thank you. Darren, who's also a trucker, says, hi, Trev. As a truckie who works early mornings, bright lights coming the other way are often the result of tradies' utes.

0: is I was driving from one town to another last night in the thick fog. You're doing 70 Ks and you got your lights right coming in, as one caller mentioned, into the cabin of your car. Sometimes I've got to flip my rear vision mirror up and the side mirrors away, so I avoid the deflection of the light. My main issue is I now have to wear at my own choice cheap night glasses for driving.
1: I've got a few people for. I've got Steve says I think Trev, we need to wear anti-glare coated glasses when we
0: Yeah,
1: drive.
0: you're right. You're right. Right. And now I think also in the long term, our eyesight will add to accidents because people will have bad eyesight due to the LED lighting being so bright. And another issue which I do have is when we are stationary in car parks, people leave their bloody lights on and it really annoys the hell out of me, Trevor. That's another point I have to race.
1: Good on you, Kylie. Thank you.
0: Thank you very much, mate, for your time. See you
1: See
0: soon.
1: ya.
0: Bye now.
1: I personally don't have any problems with them. In that, I just find that if they're on high beam coming at me, then it's an issue. But apart from that, mind you, I don't have to. I've never really had a problem with them coming up behind me, but I've never noticed it all that much. Hello, Ian.
2: G'day, Trevor. How are you, mate?
1: Good. What do you think?
2: Well, I think everyone's pretty well nailed it, really. But the thing I'd like to say is there is an ADR rule on lighting. And years ago, you might notice on a lot of lights, you'll see a little circle with the E. It's called E-stare. So I want to know how in the hell some of these HID LED driving lights get into Australia, because a neighbour gave me a set for doing the job, only because we drove all the way down to Wagga on a truck on just standard H4 halogen tungsten lights, and he said, "You need some driving lights, mate." I said, "Well, I'm happy with these." And I put these things on, and I found them absolutely ridiculously bright. And I used them on the highway, and I am super conscious of any oncoming vehicles. But in saying that, I think a lot of the guys hit the nail on the head on the way some of these cars have come in with these lights. I just find them a little ridiculous how they've, how they've actually put on cars. I think it's probably a marketing thing. I don't know. But,
1: Well, but that,
2: nailed it. It's pretty right.
1: yeah, I mean, it's listening to people, it's obviously an issue. It's not an issue that I've had. However, I'm not driving on open highways all that much. I am at night, but people who drive for long distances are probably noticing it a heck of a lot more than I am, Ian.
2: Oh, yes. There was, with the standard H4 halogen lights, which was just a H4 tungsten globe, they had a cut-off area. And a lot of people would have noticed that they are actually designed. So when you went on the low beam, they had a cut-off area, but they went slightly to the left. And if they were adjusted properly, when you flicked them up on high beam, they would only go to a certain distance, and that was it. But that's gone out of the way. I'm talking back in the 80s, and then when the LEDs come in the 90s, that's what I started to notice. These some of these lights are annoying.
1: Yeah, look, good on you. Hey, thanks for the call, Ian.
2: Yeah, no worries, mate. You enjoy your retirement too, eh?
1: I'm looking forward to it.
2: Yeah, you will. You'll be driving a bit at night. You might see some of this.
1: I might take up truck driving.
2: Yeah, do that. It'd be great.
1: Mind you, I'd have to be able to reverse a B double, which isn't going to happen.
2: You'll manage.
1: Someone's
2: going to help
1: you. Right, I will. Thanks, Ian. Hi, Trev. The slogans such as the vitriolic ditch the witch reveal an inherent misogyny and lack of originality of the people involved and are devoid of any meaningful analysis of policy. They therefore appeal to those who wish to spread hate and cannot think for themselves, says Christine. Thank you, Christine. Simon. Hello, Simon.
3: Good morning. How are you, Trev?
1: Good. Tell us about LED lights.
3: Mate, I drive in the Princess Highway every morning from Sutherland in towards Balmain, and, mate, the new cars with all these lights on, even on low beam, they're absolutely shocking. I agree with one of your callers. They need

0: they need to have them dipped. I think that'd solve a lot of the problem.
1: Mm.
0: The other thing that gets me about all these new modern cars is not just the headlights on them. The whole fronts and rears of some of these cars are just all lights now. They're all light beams and lights around the lights, not just the lights themselves. And the other thing I find a bit distracting when you're driving, especially if the traffic's a bit heavier in the morning and it's still dark, is the size of some of the screens in these cars. I don't know how people drive with them on.
1: Isn't that right? I didn't even think about that. But they're really bright.
0: Yeah, I turn my screen off. I go into the home and turn the screen off just so, because I find it so distracting in the morning. It lights the whole interior of the car up.
1: Yeah, I didn't even think about that. I mean, in my car, it's not a huge issue because the screen's not big. But when you take a look at some of the electric vehicles especially, the screens are huge.
0: Some of them are bigger than my second TV out in my shed.
1: Does that mean you need to get a bigger TV in the shed?
0: Well, that's what I'll be telling the missus.
1: Good luck.
0: Righto.
1: Thanks. Thanks, Simon. Mick. Another tip from one of the breakfast producers has said, adjust your side mirrors to reflect high beam back at the car behind you. If they won't dip them, they get the message. It's a harsh one. I didn't even know you could do that. Sounds a bit tricky, that one. Hello, Olive.
2: Yes. Just my comment on these LED ones. They just blind you. I'm only a short person and I'm in a car. If you're coming to a hill, you can see the lights coming up the other side, but they get to the top, and when they get to the top, then they'll duck them down. Well, if you're usually driving, you can see people coming by the lights, headlights, and you know that you're going to cop it when they come to the top of the hill, because they do not drop them, and when they do drop them, it goes right in your eyes. And lots of times you see, years ago in the RACQ, wrote a headbook, there was a discussion about lights, headlights, and a question was asked, why couldn't they have white lights instead of the yellow tinged ones?
1: Mm.
2: And the reply was that the yellow lights did not affect the eyesight of the oncoming traffic as much as a white light did, and that's why they stuck to the ones with the yellow tinge on them. And I find too that because I'm short, and when they go from high beam to low beam, it doesn't make much difference because it's just as glary. And you are actually driving by the white line on the side of the road, so you don't get blinded completely.
1: That's true too. The my mum used to have two cushions under her backside, Olive.
2: Yep.
1: So that she could see.
2: But if you're even up that high, then you've got to rotate about the length of your legs to go down the top of the bottom. So,
1: that's true too.
2: You know, it is a bit of a problem like that, but no, they're definitely too bright, and people will use fog lights as well.
1: I know, fog lights are shocking. Well, you're not supposed to use fog lights unless you're in foggy conditions. Similar, Justin has said, dazzling headlight tip. If there's a car behind you shining blinding lights through the back window, flick the lever at the bottom of the rear view mirror, which changes the angle of the internal mirror, but you can still see ghost images of lights behind you in the plane glass. A lot of people don't know that lever can be flicked. Do they still have they still have them? Because I can remember them on older cars where you'd flick that little switchy thing. I always wondered how that worked. I never quite understood that little flicky thing on the rearview mirror. But you're right, because you used to be able to flick it, and it's still got that. It's a little clicky. Is it a click, more of a click than a flick? Mick's just shaking his head at me. It's a click. It clicks. It goes click, click, click, click. That's click. Well, I reckon it clicks. Hello, Steve.
3: How you going, mate?
1: It clicks on that rearview mirror thing, doesn't it?
3: Yeah, it's like a little lever. You just push it backward or forwards and it moves the mirror up or down. Yeah.
1: Just say that it clicks, Steve.
3: getting back to the caller talking about the film on the glasses.
1: Yeah.
3: It actually does work. I've got pretty heavy on my glasses because of me travelling all night, but you get a lot of the truck drivers. They don't drop they think they're high and mighty when they have these high beams, especially with these LEDs. But the film on the glass, it actually

0: really good.
1: Fine, and thank you. You are listening to Overnights. Levers, this is Mick. Levers don't click, they lever. A very smooth action, but it's got a click thing. It may not make a click noise, but it's got a click thing. A click feel is what it has. They're click adjacent is what they are. Trevor, when people make complaints about Ditch the Witch, could they please be accurate in their assessment? As the witch is not misogynistic, it is a neutral term. Furthermore, when you get a government that shows no transparency in its decision-making and treats the population like a pack of tweets or whatever, you'll get that sort of reaction. Does that mean that it's right, though? If you don't agree with the politics, is there a need to actually do that? I don't know if the assessment is not misogynistic. That, I guess, comes down to choice. You are listening to Overnights on ABC Radio. Thank you to everyone who called. I didn't realise that it was such a big issue with the LED lights, but obviously it is a huge issue. But you do know that you can, with your rear view mirror, you can move it with a lever that does a little clicky motion to actually change the angle of how it works. And apparently they are in modern cars as well. We're about half an hour away from the news. We just want to talk to you this morning about the rise in fast food and fast food outlets. I don't know about you, but near where I live, there's three, maybe four fast food outlets. And as you're coming into town, they're along one set of roads, there'd be six, seven or eight fast food outlets. So when have you noticed the rise in fast food outlets? Are there just far too many fast food outlets? And when did you see it? When did you start to see the first of the fast food outlets? Once upon a time, many of you probably will remember that if we were going to get takeaway or fast food, it was fish and chips was about some of the only options that were available. But now, with the rise in so many of the American fast food outlets, so enormous in Australia, when did you notice the difference? 1-300-800-222 or text us on 0437-774-774. When did you see some of those hamburger outlets, chicken outlets that we see so many of now? When did you see them start to appear in your suburb, in your town? 1-300-800-222. And are there a ridiculous amount now? What are your thoughts on that? 1-300-800-222 or text us on 0437-774-774. We'll just give Brad the last word on LED lights. Hello, Brad.
2: Oh, good morning. How are you?
1: Good. What did you want to mention?
2: Yeah, look, I drive a new ute, four-wheel drive ute, and I put the headlights on automatic. This ute's got some pretty unique features in its headlights. Each individual headlight will move around, so if the oncoming traffic's coming, the high beam will come on, but it'll veer left as the oncoming traffic comes. As they part, it'll point back in front again. If you come up behind somebody, it'll actually split the headlights in two and go either side of them. Headlights move around all the time. Yeah.
1: So as we see an increase in technology, what we're talking about as being an issue now may not be in the future.
2: That's right, yeah.
1: Problem solved, Brad.
2: That's it, yeah.
1: Big tick. Just wait for the technology to change and everything will get that little bit better.
2: That's it. Yeah, no glare needed.
1: Good on you. Thanks, Brad. That's really interesting that the car will sense and know whether or not you're going to be blinding someone and then change the way that it needs to. Thank you. So what are your thoughts about the rise in the amount of fast food outlets? And if you're going to take a look at the health aspects, that's enormous as well. But as you go along, do you notice that there are five, six, seven, eight fast food outlets all together or in a dirty, great, big, long row? And when did you start to see it increase? Was it around the 60s and 70s that we started to see that number of fast food outlets increase? And what's it like in your town or in your area? Is it difficult to stop them from increasing? So what are your thoughts? When did you start to see fast food outlets become popular and we see a rise in them? And is there anything you can do about it? 1-300-800-222. Have you been part of a community group that said, no, we don't want them here, or at least we

and 5, 6, 7, or 8 of them. Hi, Trevor. I noticed the excessive fast food outlets when my pants won't fit anymore. Thanks, Dave. 1-300-800-222. Text us 0437-774-774.

0: Professor Thwarts and Don't Throw Stones, the rise that you see in fast food. Look, I'll just give you an example. This is just, I was writing down a few things about this. In Australia, between the late 60s and early 70s, with the arrival of brands like KFC, Pizza Hut and McDonald's in 1971, following that initial introduction, the industry has experienced massive explosion growth throughout the 1980s. Today, the sector is a $29.7 billion industry with over 28,000 businesses. This is in Australia, and it's experienced a massive modern boom due to population growth and food delivery apps. So if that's the case, do you think that there are too many of them? Is it just the way that it is, and it's up to us to decide whether or not we use them or not? So what are your thoughts? When did you start to see so many of these, and is it difficult to keep them out of your suburbs? What do you think? 1-300-800-222. Hi, it's Trevor Chappell. I'm retiring from the ABC, but first, a party. Tune in to Overnights Live from Melbourne Museum on July 28.
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0: Give us a ring, 1-300-800-222. I can remember the first chicken one in Midland was Chicken Treat. And we just thought it was amazing. You could go in there and you can get a rotisserie chicken and some chips and all of this sort of business. Red Rooster started in West Australia in 1972 in Kelmscott. So it's not as if that they are destructive, but is it the numbers, I guess, which is perhaps an issue in itself? Hello, Brendan.
2: Hey, Trevor. How are you going?
0: Good, Brendan. What do you want to mention?
2: Whenever we're travelling north and everything now, it just seems to be such an overabundance at every service station. But over all the years of from back years ago, driving the old 76 Combi up there to then updating over the years, but the roadhouses, how their menus actually change because of the, I guess, people in trucks and who are driving for business, they're eating healthier and that now as well. So that's not necessarily that because of that overabundance of, I don't know, you see the Kids Fattening Club, which some people will call KFC, it used to be Kentucky years ago, and then you've got Dirty Bird, of course, you mentioned, that came out of Western Australia, and Rotten Ronnie's and things like that. It just seems to be they're going to, no different than putting lollies at the aisles at the supermarkets because it's that whole pester to buy and kids, and as soon as they see those the big yellow M in the sky, well, they, you know, that's when it becomes so prevalent and kids are so locked onto it, then they start pestering because that's what they want. It becomes an issue, I guess, for people who are traveling with families up north and, or, you know, north or south or whatever. So it seems to be that's the target.
0: Brenda, do you wonder, though, how they all survive?
2: Yeah,
0: there's just so many of them.
2: Yep. And the only one, the funniest one I ever thought as well, is when you come into Yass, and when you driving into Yass, and it'll have the big M sign and then it'll have Yass. So you look at it, you go, what? So if you look at it and go, oh, okay, well, I know I've got one. But then the other thing, just quickly as well, on the we talk about the brightness of the LED screens in cars.
0: Yeah.
2: What people need to be aware of, when they test your eyes, they use bright light, and the reason that is they want to see what your pupils are doing when they dilate. The brighter the screen inside the car, your pupils dilate, and you don't actually see what's outside as good because your vision's not as good because the brightness in the car. That's why we need to have those screens down lower, and that's why back in the day you could turn your dash lights, you could turn them down, and that's so your pupils don't dilate. And because when your pupils dilate, you don't see out past that light as good as what you should. So you're not actually seeing things that may get in the road or whatever.
0: Yeah, I'm with you. Thank you. Because you did used to be able to adjust them. Thank you. Trevor, I shouted fast chicken lunch packs for two young blokes and myself recently. I haven't eaten it for years. I was amazed how cheap it was. I mean, is that an issue as well? Hi, Pete.
3: G'day, Trev. Thanks for taking my call.
0: That's all right.
3: A couple of points. So you were right, it's the way it is and it's free choice. But I was told by an accountant not long ago that the fast food chains, a lot of their value is in the real estate that they hold. So the more they own, the more they can build and the more they can buy. Like, it's all, like, the third to secondary line. It's all about the real estate and the assets. That's one point.
0: Yeah.
3: The other point, too, was youth employment. Like, it's a, I'm not pro it or anything, but it is a good avenue for young kids to learn to go and work, whether you agree with the money they get or not. It's like, oh, it's 15 and I worked at Crown Burger and I learned to work and I've never been out of work since. When I became an adult, I got a real job, if you want to call it that. But there are positives to it.
0: You know, Peter, just on that, I used to work as a youth worker and up in the hills where I was working as a youth worker, there was a protest against a fast food outlet coming into town. And we were torn because as youth workers, it was providing employment for young people in that town that was drastically needed.
3: Yeah, it is. Yeah,
0: it's a really good point, and I think one that sometimes gets overlooked, especially in some towns where there are problems as far as employment is concerned for young people. And so having those outlets can be a positive for that particular reason. Hi, Trevor. The first KFC was in Innaloo in Perth. I remember having some in 1971 for a treat, but don't forget Bright Spot in Claremont. Oh, at Claremont Speedway. Thank you. Hello, Nellie.
4: Oh, good morning, Trev. I just wanted to say that I believe I was one of the first people to pay the payroll for one of the stores in Melbourne.
0: Yeah.
4: And my boss was a cunning old thing, and the employees came across the road to our Permanent Building Society office to withdraw their own money, and they had to pay a dollar.
0: Oh, really?
4: Yeah. I protested as well as to the people that had to pay it, but he wouldn't give in. He made them pay a dollar every time they withdrew their own money way back then.
0: Crikey. I tell you, look, how things change and don't change as well, Nellie.
4: Yeah. And the man that mentioned the real estate's right. They buy the freeholds and they can extend, you know, any way they like, up, down, in and out. And they have in most places in Victoria.
0: So you know how I said that there are so many of them? So that reason isn't necessarily because they may be able to sell more chicken or more hamburgers. They're increasing their wealth as far as property is concerned.
4: Exactly. I mean, they're excellent businessmen and women, and we should all take note and learn. And
0: so maybe eat less of it and just take note of their business acumen.
4: Well, I don't eat much of it. I've only been in a McDonald's once in about the last 50 years. And it was a necessary evil because I was unwell and my friends got me a meal.
0: Nellie, thank you. Hey, Trev, what about the obesity? You see, this is undisputed. Is this linked to the prevalence of fast food outlets or our inability to just say no? One thing is that weight loss drug industry as well. I'm complaining. Thank you, Andy, in G-Town. Cole, well, if you're wondering what G-Town is, it's Geelong. Hello, Cole.
5: Yeah, Trevor, how you going, mate? Just want to say one thing. When you go, we'll definitely miss you.
0: Thank you. Sure. I'll miss everyone as well, believe me.
5: Okay, mate. Yeah, fast food, I don't eat it myself, but I fish off the rocks and around the beaches, and I do see a bit of rubbish, you know, from fast food. Cartons and things like that. I don't know if they can put a levy on them, maybe 10 cents like bottles and cans, and people might have second thoughts about it, or other people that do that, you know, scavenge for the cans and bottles. Might be another thing. But where I live at the moment, I've been here for a lot of years, and there's no fast food place here or even a supermarket. So I don't miss it. I don't eat it. I'd rather just cut up. Cook my own tucker.
0: You can do some lovely things in just the same amount of time. Cole, thank you. Did the surge in American fast food start with Starbucks, then others followed, like Nando's, Guzman? Oh, it's way before those. Nando's and a lot of those others that you're talking about, and Starbucks, well after things like KFC, Pizza Hut and McDonald's. This is in the early 70s and late 60s, in fact, as well. Hello, Greg.
6: G'day, how are you?
0: Well, thank you. What did you want to say?
6: I'm just saying it's the growing laziness of people because I worked in a particular suburb in the northern suburbs of Brisbane for 40 years. When I first went there in 1980, you couldn't get a sit-down cup of tea. Now there are something like 25, 26 coffee shops in the 4017 postcode.
0: Mm.
6: And it's just if people are just eating out, people are just like, you know, you drive past any of the takeaway places and there's great lines of people, you know, it's cars. Just they can't even get out of their cars to get their food. It's just people's laziness.
0: And it's that, laziness, but also that need to have something now as well.
6: Probably. Yep, you're right.
0: Yeah, look, thank you. Actually, it's now they have small food courts in some of the larger service stations. It's ridiculous. The old days petrol stations were for selling petrol. I wonder if that's well and truly gone because you see a lot of those major fast food outlets now in service stations. And you can choose in some of those cases as well. We'll continue taking calls if you want to join us in this conversation, 1-300-800-222 or text us on 0437 774 774. Give us a call.

That's a Hot House Flowers and Give It Up. Thank you for your lovely text, Elaine. For all of you that are sending texts in with your best wishes for me, thank you. I'm reading them all. I won't read them all out because some of them are quite long and also quite personal for you, the person sending the text. But just be aware that if you are sending them in, thank you. And I appreciate all of the things that you've written and your thoughts. So thanks for that. Kate Mead's here. I wonder if she was out with the Spanish yesterday morning. So we'll find out a little bit about that and how many of those rather thick Spanish chocolate drinks that she consumed during the day, whether or not she had any sangries, but I'm sure she wouldn't because she's a very professional woman. If you want to join us as we take a look at fast food, 1-300-800-222. A couple of texts. Hi, Trev. It is possible for places to resist franchise fast food. Byron Bay in northern New South Wales has managed to keep them out despite pressure from the industry. And Big Al says here, I read an article a few years back that the Golden Arches had overtaken the Catholic Church as the largest property owner in the world. Wow. Thank you, Alan. just the number of service stations now by which they are just dominated by fast food outlets is quite incredible. If you want to join us just with your thoughts, can you keep them out of towns? Does it matter? Is it really just a personal choice that you can drive past them and not go in? That is an option, but is it one that is very, very difficult? If you want to join us, 1-300-800-222 on text 0437 774 774.

0: Steve Winwood, and While You See a Chance, Adele Wessel. Hello.
1: Hi, Trevor. How are you?
0: For listeners aren't aware, but have only just joined us, Adele Wessel is a food historian that spoke to me on many occasions about food history. Great to see you, hear you.
1: Yeah, you too. And I heard that you were retiring, so I thought I'd call in. But also, now you've got time for the Bungading Cookbook.
0: No.
1: We can do that together because I have also finished work. And so.
0: Oh, we can. We can make it happen.
1: That's right. We can do that. We can do that.
0: We did a show with you taking a look at the fast food history in Australia. Does it surprise you that it's so big?
1: No, not necessarily. I mean, I think that the conversations that you were having with people about the length of time, I think that's a lot of people don't understand the really long history, I guess, of fast food outlets, because Kentucky Fried Chicken opened in 1968. So you had the kind of import of a lot of those sort of fast food chains. And I guess that's what you're talking about, because fast food itself, you know, isn't necessarily bad or even new. If you think about things like, you know, takeaway pies or takeaway Chinese food, takeaway hamburgers. I mean, all of those have been going for a really long time. It's just it's the outlets that you're talking about and the ubiquity of them. Because I think we did a show once also on road food.
0: Yeah.
1: And, you know, the old Golden Fleece service stations in the 1960s and 50s and 60s. People would stop there and they'd have a meal, you know, when they were kind of on the road. Whereas now, you know, there's playgrounds, there's fast food outlets, you can't really avoid doing that when you're stopping for petrol, which is, I think, what one of your other listeners was saying.
0: So true. Hey, the news is coming up. Adele, thank you for the amount of time that you've spent with us on the radio. It's always been really, really good.
1: Yeah, it's been great. And best wishes for everything. And let's do the cookbook.
0: If you're wondering what the Bungading Cookbook is, it's just when you get a tin of something and just bung it in, don't you?
1: Yeah. Yeah, and you could take that on the road with you and you wouldn't have to stop at KFC.
0: It's true. Thanks, Adele. We will talk soon.
1: Hey, Trevor.
0: Adele Wessel, food historian that's joined us on many occasions on this program. Right now, though, we're heading off for the next ABC News.
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0: Good morning, Tim Wharton with ABC News. Britain's new Prime Minister has sacked several members of his predecessor's cabinet as part of a major frontbench reshuffle. Here's Europe correspondent Elias Cluer in London.
1: The UK has a new Prime Minister, Andy Burnham, and within minutes of taking up residence at 10 Downing Street, he sacked several members of his predecessor, Sir Keir Starmer's, cabinet. As part of Mr Burnham's reshuffle, John Healey, whose resignation as Defence Secretary last month proved to be a major blow for Sir Keir's leadership, has been promoted to Chancellor, the government's most senior finance minister. Mr Burnham has also been busy speaking to foreign leaders, holding calls with US President Donald Trump and Ukraine's President Vladimir Zelensky. Elias Cluer, ABC News, London.
0: US President Donald Trump has issued a strong warning to Iran, saying it will pay for the killing of any American soldier. Nick Parmeter reports.
2: In his latest flurry of social media posts, President Trump says every time Iran kills an American soldier, they will pay for that killing many times over. He says he's passed that directive on to his Defence Secretary Pete Hegseth and senior military staff. He also says Israeli Prime Minister Benjamin Netanyahu will not be arrested should he attend the next United Nations General Assembly in the US. New York Mayor Zoran Mamdani over the weekend said he was exploring whether his administration could arrest Mr. Netanyahu, who has an International Criminal Court arrest warrant out for him, over Israel's actions in Gaza.
0: Meanwhile, the Iranian-backed Houthi rebels in Yemen have announced a maritime blockade of Saudi Arabia, in a move which will put more pressure on global energy markets. Middle East correspondent Matthew Doran reports.
3: The conflict between the Houthis and the Saudis predates the broader war between the US and Iran, but it's flared up again in the last week, and now the Houthis say they'll block Saudi shipping in the region. That will mean disruption to the Red Sea, through which the Saudis have been exporting millions of barrels of oil, while the Strait of Hormuz on the other side of the Arabian Peninsula is blocked to shipping traffic. Iran had promised to disrupt global energy supplies as its conflict with the US deteriorated further, and now this move could make that threat a reality. Matthew Doran, ABC News, Jerusalem.
0: Israel's embassy has taken a swipe at Labour's proposed stance on Israel and Palestine on the eve of the party's national conference. Harry Buttonshaw reports.
4: In a four-page statement to the media, Israel's embassy strongly criticises Labour's draft national platform. It argues that too much responsibility for ongoing conflict is placed on Israel and not enough on Palestinian leaders or Hamas. Labour is set to outline a more detailed position on Israel and Palestine at the party's national conference beginning on Thursday. The new draft includes an opposition to Israeli settlement activity and settler violence. It also lays out support for the International Court of Justice and International Criminal Court, which has issued an arrest warrant for Israel's Prime Minister Benjamin Netanyahu.
0: Ukrainian authorities say at least three people have been killed and six others injured in a Russian missile strike on Odessa. It comes as Russia claims Ukraine fired more than 400 drones towards Moscow in its latest major attack on the Russian capital. One Nation MP Barnaby Joyce says he suspects Australia's richest person paid for Pauline Hanson's recent trip to Italy. During her so-called fact-finding mission overseas, Senator Hanson visited Sicily, where she was spotted several times with friend and political benefactor Gina Rinehart. The One Nation leader has assured the trip will not cost the taxpayer $1. Mr Joyce has told 7:30 it's probable that Ms Rinehart footed the bill.
5: First of all, I don't know whether that's the case. I suggested it probably is, but I don't know, Sarah. So I haven't confirmed it. I don't know. Maybe she did it, paid for it all herself. I don't occupy my day worrying about what Pauline has paid for or hasn't paid for.
0: The manager of Spain's national soccer team has lauded his team's composure following their 1-0 win over Argentina in the World Cup final. Spain has returned home after dominating the final in New Jersey, but Argentina was able to force the match to extra time despite a late red card to midfielder Enzo Fernandez. Spanish striker Ferran Torres proved the difference, finding the back of the net in the 106th minute. Spain's manager Luis de la Fuente says his side knew the winner was coming.
6: There's a phrase we said, gentlemen, we have a date with history and we're going to get there first. And in extra time, it was simply a matter of reminding them that they were doing a great job, that we had the game under control.
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7: ABC Radio Weather Update. The weather forecast for the capital for Tuesday, the 21st day of July. Some frost and the chance of fog, then a mostly sunny day with light winds at a top of 15 degrees. On Wednesday, partly cloudy, a top of 15, partly cloudy on Thursday, heading for 12, mostly sunny on Friday, a top of 12 degrees. 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
8: 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I believe trivia is not a trivial pursuit, but a worthy battle. 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
10: Good morning. It's 6 minutes past five, 6 minutes past three in WA, 24 minutes to five in South Australia and in the Northern Territory. Kate Mead, ABC reporter, will join us shortly to take a look at some stories that we'll hear more about today, as well as the consumption of chocolate drinks within sporting establishments and the Spanish we will discuss as well. What if Kate's become like a good luck talisman and that wherever she broadcasts from, they would win? So maybe if you have a club that is needing to have a win, you might like to get Kate to come out and broadcast from your club, which will then give inspiration or just give the luck that you deserve, because Kate might be able to do that. I don't know, slip her $20 and she might be in it. Fiona Clark is with us to take a look at finance. Hello, Fiona.
11: Good morning, Trev.
10: You wouldn't actually have to slip her $20.
11: That would be... Could she do it? Could she do it?
10: For $20.
11: Right,
10: oh, she just nodded, so maybe so. I don't know if we should include, could we include that in the finance report?
11: Well, give me $20 and I'll make stocks move or something exciting like that. Yeah, cool.
10: I don't know, is that called insider trading?
11: Only if I had some power, which of course I do, but, you know, not really, let's be honest.
10: Let's have a look at what's happening today, please.
11: Yes, well, in terms of the US markets overnight, things are a bit mixed. The Dow Jones is down quite a lot, down 300 points. That's about 0.6%. And the S&P 500 is also down not quite so much, 0.1%. But the Dow Jones, the S&P 500, I should say, getting all everything mixed up is, that's the NASDAQ. I did know what I mean. So S&P, Dow Jones down, NASDAQ up slightly, up 0.1%, that's 32 points, and that's driven by a rebound in some of the semiconductors and blue chips. In particular, we've also got Alphabet doing well. It's actually up 1.4% after reports that it's got a new chip being developed to optimise its Gemini AI model. And also, in terms of key themes for the markets, there's a couple of things going on. One is the developments between the US and Iran, which is causing some, you know, caution. And we've also got results season. So some big names out later in the week, Alphabet, Tesla, Intel. So a bit of caution ahead of those results coming out. So mixed to negative in the US. Turning to European markets, generally negative. The Stoxx 600 is actually down 0.3%, but that's largely driven by weakness in the UK market, which is down 0.7%. The German and French markets are both about flat, so no big changes there. It's mostly UK dragging down European markets overall. In terms of commodity prices, unsurprisingly, the oil price is up on the back of increasing tensions in the Middle East, and we've got the oil price up 1.3%. That's $1.07 to $82.85. Spot gold price also a bit stronger, up 0.4%. That's $13.90 to $4,005.76 an ounce. So we've breached that 4,000 level. And iron ore is weaker. It's actually down 0.9% to $99.35 a tonne. What does all this mean for us? Well, unfortunately, the SPY futures are down. They're down about 34 points. So it does look like when the market opens this morning at 10 o'clock, it will be lower. In terms of things to look out for, there's no local economic data out today. But in ahead tonight, we've got European economic sentiment. There's also employment data in the UK. So not a huge amount. It really will focus on geopolitical tensions. Earnings in the US, they'll be the key drivers for the next couple of days at least. And finally, let's look at the currency. The Aussie dollar is almost at that 70 cent handle. It's 70.01 US cents. It's trading at 52.11 pence, 61.33 euro cents, and 113.76 Japanese yen. So unfortunately, I don't have better news. It looks like it is going to be a weak day.
10: Thank you very much, Fiona.
11: Absolute pleasure. Anytime.
10: Talk soon.
11: Soon. Bye.
10: Fiona Clark, Vantage Point Asset Management, 1-300-800-222. Do you have a team that isn't succeeding or you wish would win that little bit more? Would you like Kate to come out and broadcast from your club so that perhaps you will have that success? 1-300-800-222. 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
10: You can text as well, if you would like to point that out. 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Hello, Kate Mead. How are you?
14: Good morning. Good morning. And look, if there's one thing I do or can guarantee, it is that no matter what I go to, I dress for the occasion. Yesterday, I was in full red. I made a deal about getting my face painted. I ended up with my face painted. I end up behind the bar, helping out, picking up the plates, you know. Just, everyone's got to do their bit, right?
10: If you would like Kate to come out and not only broadcast from where you are, she'll also help in the tuck shop. She'll help behind the bar. There's all of those things that are added.
14: This is what good volunteers do, Trevor.
10: Exactly,
14: I'm telling
10: I know.
14: Everyone's got to do their bit.
10: 1-300-800-222. Let's take a look at some stories that we'll hear about today, Kate.
14: Now, if you're just waking up this morning, this may be something that you will hear across ABC around the nation today. There's a new study that has come out of Taiwan. It looked at a million couples, those that are experiencing dementia. Either one or both have dementia. Now, what this new study has shown is that if your partner has dementia, for women, they have a 74% higher risk of developing dementia.
10: Really?
14: If your partner if you're a male, you have a 69% increased risk. And they're putting this down to the way that we pick our partners. We usually pick our partners, this study says, that have similar health behaviours. So, you know, it's not just, you know, we visually pick someone that we like the look of. It's our behaviours are similar, ethics in life are similar, you know, our values, all of those types of things. Well, now it can come down to our health as well. So the World Organization have been also looking at almost half, they have been looking at this for a long time, and they have said that almost half of dementia risk is linked also to several factors, including alcohol use, smoking, diet, and exercise. So that may be something that people will look at. If you're waking up this morning or you've been listening for a while, I mean, this is research that people will start to talk about today. But it may be worth just having a bit more of a conversation about, you know.
10: I wonder if it has anything to do with socialisation or socialising as well, whether or not when you're in that situation as a carer, whether or not your focus is on so much on that care and whether or not you get out as much as you should as well.
14: Well, we read a lot, don't we, just even in terms about how carers care for themselves.
10: Yep.
14: And that those early warning signs of something perhaps not being okay can often be missed, you know, a serious health condition of their own. Mm. So, look, this is interesting new research. If you've got dementia in your life, it might just be worth having a little bit of a look at it and thinking about how you care for yourself as a carer.
10: True. It's important. You see, I get little notes about saying what you're going to talk about.
14: Yeah.
10: And it just says flipping firewood. So...
14: I nearly knew that this would make no sense to anyone.
10: Flipping firewood.
14: Flipping firewood.
10: I've had a gutful of it.
14: I mean, have you had to stack a fire shed?
10: No.
14: Oh, yeah. No. I'm telling you, you do not know the pain of picking up wood all day. Mm. You don't just touch wood once, right?
10: No.
14: You've got to go out, you've got to cut it down. Then you've got to put it in the trailer. Then you've got to bring it back to the trailer. Then when it's back at the house, I don't sound like I'm scarred for life here, then you've got to pick it up and take it into the house for it to be burnt. And then you've got to scrape up the ash later. There's a lot in the firewood business here.
10: The chainsawing part's fun, though.
14: Yeah, except if you're allowed to use it, which, you know, obviously I was not allowed.
10: So you got to chop it, stack it.
14: Stack it. Restack it.
10: Restack it.
14: Yep. and then bring it into the house.
10: So you are saying flipping firewood?
14: No, actually. I'm talking about flipping firewood like people flip houses. You know when they buy something that is older and then they redo it up and then they make the money? Well, Mr. Peter Clancy, New South Wales, he's in the news today. And, you know, his kind of business, it's been running for about 40 years. His father had died. He was studying law at the time, but he decided to come home and get back into it. And basically, if you've ever bought one of those yellow bags at the servo station full of wood, there's a high chance that you've got it from this Mr. Peter. Hmm. And he grabs the wood from that's left over from the wood industry, basically. Yeah, yeah. So anything cut left over. But, you know, he's talking to about, you know, in a time where we're looking at better ways to, instead of burning and things like that, things are still booming and that there's still a real need for a wood fire. Mm. And Trevor, I live, you know, I spend half my time in the city and the half in the country, right? I love a wood fire. Mm. I'm sorry, everyone. I know we should be putting panels up and doing something else too, but I just love it.
10: It's lovely.
14: I can't not stand in front of that fire for hours and hours and hours and have a hot chocolate. But, yeah, so that's what he's talking about today in the news.
10: You did just bring up the hot. I thought we were over the hot chocolate, but I didn't mention that you don't have any hot chocolate.
14: Oh, no, I went and actually bought a pot of it, as in the box of Spanish chocolate. No.
10: Oh, no.
14: Oh, no. My jeans might not fit in 2 weeks, but
10: enjoy
14: amazing.
10: The chocolate.
14: That's Spanish hot chocolate I'm talking
10: we
14: about.
10: Regress. Animals have gone wild times two.
14: I feel like animals are going wild.
10: Are they?
14: Right now, possibly. You decide. 1 million bugs. More than 1 million observations of insects, spiders, snails and other type of insects have been recorded by citizen scientists, a part of the big Bug Hunt Australia since October 25. 1 million of these little suckers. Oh, my gosh. I love citizen scientists.
10: Yeah.
14: But
10: so
14: the
10: is it
14: idea
10: lots of bugs?
14: Well, it sounds like a lot to
10: like me.
14: Yeah.
10: I was going to say the same thing.
14: I don't know. So that's my one example. Okay, so people are out there. They are actively looking for not just new insects but different variations. Yeah. Love this. There's a website you can go to and upload your, you know, your evidence and things like that. But over in Adelaide, this is where I decided to add the word wild.
10: Okay.
14: Can you stay with me for a
10: second?
14: I'm with you. I feel like I'm about to lose you.
10: No.
14: Glitter. I want to say this as seriously as I can.
10: Yeah.
14: Glitter is being used for the first time in two female rhinos at the safari park. And it's to help monitor their reproductive health and detect pregnancies. So they're using their poo markers. We know that this is not new, but they're full of blue glitter at the moment. So if you go to the zoo in Adelaide, you may see something different out in the paddock that is sparkly and shiny.
10: What?
14: Thank you. I've tried to say that as seriously as I can. I just go, what is the world going to
10: do? Are they putting glitter in their food?
14: In their food, and so that they can track it? Look, hey, I've just read you what I've got today.
10: Thank you.
14: And I just go, okay, sometimes I just go, okay, cool, I'm happy for this. Maybe it's a new attraction at the zoo. Maybe there is some science behind this.
10: Our dog, Snoop the dog, when he was a puppy, he used to eat.
14: Good morning, everybody.
10: Poo conversation.
14: As you're about to make your toast.
10: He used to eat Lego.
14: Uh-huh.
10: Right, so we'd chew Lego up.
14: Yep.
10: And then the deposits that were left afterwards were quite sculptural.
14: Mm,
10: because there was blue and yellow and red and all sorts of things in there.

0: then restack it, and then you have to get into the house.
1: Mm. Sam, so, did you stay stacked a year in advance? You know what I'm talking about? Yeah, you kind of have to, Trev.
0: You have to. You always have. So the lot you get to deal with is not for that winter coming. It's for the winter after.
1: Mm. It's very organized.
2: Yeah.
1: Well, it feels like it's never ending.
2: Is there anyone that you can get someone to come in and do it for you?
0: Oh, yeah, if you're lazy.
1: If you're lazy.
2: Pick it in one, Samuel.
0: No one, you know, if you talk to anyone up from Scandinavia, they say the richest person in the world is someone who has a full fire check.
1: Yeah. You
2: know? What a lovely saying. Samuel, thank
1: people
2: you.
1: People are very proud of their wood stacks, I'm telling you. Yeah. So there's two types of people. There's the people that throw it into the shed.
2: Yeah.
1: Doesn't matter.
2: Yep.
1: And then there's those that kind of make it this perfect line, like it's a wall, a brick wall, but it's full of wood.
2: I've done it.
1: You have not?
2: No,
1: have
2: I
1: you?
2: Have. I've chopped wood and stacked once. It. Not very well, though, but I have done it. Speaking of stacking wood, Jeremy Lee, ABC Southwest Warrnambool Breakfast presenter, is also with us this morning. Hello, Jeremy.
3: Good morning, Trevor. Good morning, Kate. Look, the house we're in now, when we bought it, it had one of those combustion heaters in it. I can't tell you how glad I was to get rid of the thing so that I didn't have to buy wood, chop wood, stack wood anymore, bring it here, bring it inside up the stairs. It was just so much easier to just press the button on the wall to start the heater.
1: It's hard work.
3: The beautiful warm air. It is. It's ridiculous.
1: It's so hard work, but there is nothing. I will still stand by that there is nothing like sitting in front of a hot fire after a day out of being at the football or being actually anywhere that's freezing and just enjoying.
3: Yeah, but the
1: it.
3: Thing is, you know, it's not like you just click your fingers and the hot fire's there. You've got to light the fire. You've got to sort of do
1: Isn't
3: all that palaver to get it
1: are
3: going.
1: For?
3: It's what wives were for in my case, I'll tell you.
2: Hey, now, Jeremy, because you're from Southwest Warrnambool Breakfast presenter. Now, do you say that you're from the Bull?
3: I've never said that, I've got to say, Trev, but I know a lot of people do. And Kate, I know that's probably what. Is that how you just.
1: Well,
3: what you
1: I
3: say,
1: just
3: Kate?
1: Say, how good is the Bull?
3: How good is the Bull? Well, that was a bit of a slogan, of course, for a few things, the Bull. Last week in the Bull, we had a visit, Trev and Kate, from the Victorian opposition leader, Jess Wilson. She's trawling around the state at the moment, going to every electorate, I think. And last week it was our turn. She popped into the studio and then went off to a tyre shop to make a pretty big promise, which was to increase road funding in Victoria by about, well, depending how you do the maths, 20 to 25% over the next 5 years. Because we've just had endless stories. It feels like, I don't know, it feels like the entire time I've been here, we've been doing stories about people blowing tyres, cracking rims because of the potholes, which just seem to be getting so much worse. And Kate, I'm sure you could attest to this. If you're driving backwards and forwards, you probably have come across a few new ones, have you? Unexpected ones on your
1: travels? It's amazing that I don't have needed to get new tyres. But, Jeremy, what I would ask for you is can you describe to Trevor and everyone listening sometimes how deep these are? Like people, I feel like people that live in the capital city go, ugh, people are carrying on about the potholes. They are not, we're not just talking about a little bump in the road, are we?
3: Well, we like to describe things in terms of Olympic swimming pools in Australia, and they're not quite that bad. But during the last federal election campaign, people locally here might recall Alex Dyson, who was one of the candidates. He was an independent candidate. He put out a whole series of photos where he did things in potholes. So he took a bath in a pothole and he sort of went fishing in another pothole and put some plants in another one. So that maybe gives you some idea as to how big some of them are. So, look, I don't know. The election's still some time away, but it feels like we're very much in election mode already, and that was, that was certainly one thing that that was promised last week. The other interesting thing that she did while she was here was to talk about raising the speed limit. And once again, Kate, I don't know if this is something that's relevant to you or
2: not.
3: Well,
2: not with the potholes that are there, you wouldn't.
3: Well, no. Well, this is the thing. So there's it's because at the moment, people who are driving in and out of Melbourne might know pretty much every highway going north, east. Up towards Ballarat, they all go up to 110 kilometres. But if you come to the southwest, the Princes Highway only gets to 100 kilometres. And the Coalition have made an election announcement now that, look, if we're elected, we're going to raise the speed limit to 110 between Melbourne and Colac, which is where there's a dual carriageway all that way. Interestingly, a lot of people have just said, no, this is not a good idea. We've had a lot of texts from listeners just saying, no, look, the road's just not up to it. And it does sort of make you wonder, I don't know how these things work, but the Department of Transport have certainly said in the past, and again, in the light of this latest announcement, that, look, the road is actually not up to being rated at 110 kilometres for various reasons. There's lots of crossroads, for example.

0: And people have been asking questions like, well, when you design a road, surely you design it according to a speed limit, and you can't just sort of then say, well, we're going to make it faster because there might be bends in the road that can't cope with that, or things like that. But I don't know, it's I don't know if there is any precedent for a politician to just come along and say, well, we don't like that speed limit, we're going to make a new one.
1: I guess it depends on if it's a popular choice.
0: Well, yeah, well, yes. But, I mean, the other side of it is that, you know, a lot of people are warning that, look, when this has been done in other places, the number of accidents and, you know, fatalities has actually increased quite significantly as a result. Even by just 10 kilometres, it makes that much of a difference. So if they do get elected, I guess hopefully they'll do some proper, you know, assessments of that road, fill in the potholes, and perhaps then it'll be up to 110.
2: And Trevor, Jeremy, you do talk about the amount of incidences on that road, and to Trevor, paint your picture. I don't know, and Jeremy, I'm not sure if you do either, but there are a lot of memorials along that strip, and then all the way down to the Great Ocean Road. You know, there is some type of sign that an accident had happened there, and that's what you think about. You go, well, wait a minute, which is coming first, the potholes or the speed limit? Or, you know, it's pretty white knuckle driving.
0: Yeah,
2: but visit Southwest Victoria; it's also beautiful, by the way.
0: But just do it slowly and carefully.
1: Let's put everyone off going down there.
2: Hang on. It's actually beautiful. It's absolutely beautiful. But just, you know. Yeah, go slow.
0: Yeah. Well, I mean, that suggestion was also made that maybe we need to capitalise on this a bit. You know, I don't know how long it is since we've had a new number plate slogan, but maybe Victoria's number plate slogan should be Victoria, the pothole state. Or we could, you know, try to sort of put one forward as another big thing, perhaps, or something like that.
1: I've got a text here from Sharon who says, Norfolk Islanders say the potholes are so deep you lose radio reception when you go into them.
0: As aren't quite that bad, but
1: what's your problem with recycling bins?
0: Well, this is another sort of election related thing, actually. So we've Victoria has had is going to a four bin system. Ultimately, I think the government have a mandate by July next year that all councils will have four bins. So we have our normal rubbish bin with a red lid. We have the yellow lid bin, which is for for cardboard and paper. Mm. We have a green bin, which is for green waste, and a purple bin, which is just for glass. And the purple bins are sort of the last ones to be rolled out. And they're supposed to be completed by July next year. But at the moment, something like only 20, 27 or something of the 70-odd councils in Victoria have actually done it. And a lot of the other councils are now saying, well, actually, we can't really afford this because there's quite a cost involved in procuring the bins, in rolling it out, in getting the collection happening and all those sorts of things. And some councils are just flat out saying, look, no, we're not doing it. We're not going to, yeah, we can't afford it. It's not going to be done by next year. And I think the government have sort of, there was a bit of a rumour last week that, well, maybe this is something that's, you know, could be damaging when we're heading towards an election. So the government was suggesting that maybe they'll sort of back away from this. And the opposition, once again, sort of smelling, you know, an opportunity here, I think pretty quickly put out a press release last Friday saying, well, if we're elected, we weren't going to enforce this. You know, you won't have to have this glass bin anymore. And, of course, we've had the container deposit scheme come in as well in the past couple of years, and that's probably diverted a lot of glass into that stream instead of into people's purple bins. I mean, I don't know, Kate, if your purple bin, the one we have at our place, I reckon I put it out maybe once every 4 or 6 weeks. It doesn't go out that often.
2: Look, I'd only be talking for a friend of a friend of a cousin of mine that just says that it can be very embarrassing when you're putting your purple bin out and it's clink, clink, clink, clink, clink, clink, clink, and you think,
0: that's right.
2: Oh.
1: Isn't that the case when you're putting the glass and you do it really, really quietly?
2: Oh, you're trying.
1: And you lean all the way
2: down.
1: Yeah, but
2: when you wheel that down, clink, clink, clink, clink, clink, clink, it's like it's been amplified up the whole street. Jeez, that's had a big week.
0: Well, certainly, you know, because like all of us, I go to bed pretty early, and I always seem to go to bed around the time the glass collection bin comes. And, you know, you get this sort of enormous clatter coming down the street, you know, because it's the noisiest bin to empty, of course, is the glass bin. But anyway, we'll see if that indeed does loom as another election issue. A couple of people here were saying, look, maybe what we really need is a fifth bin for soft plastics. That's a bigger problem, perhaps, than glass. Mm. But, you know, I don't know if that's... I can't see a fifth bin coming anytime soon, given some of the opposition that's around to this fourth bin at the moment.
1: Jeremy Lee, good talking to you. Thank you very much for joining us.
0: Trevor, you have a lovely retirement too.
1: Oh, look, and thank you, Jeremy. I've worked with Jeremy for a very long time as a producer as well here. So it's been a delight talking to you and also working with you, Jeremy.
0: Trev, I can't wait to hear your podcast that you're going to start as soon as you leave the ABC.
1: Oh, if only. Thanks, Jeremy.
0: Thank you.
1: Jeremy Thanks, Lee, ABC Southwest Breakfast in Warrnambool. Kate Mead, thank you.
2: Thank you. I'm off to go have a Spanish hot chocolate. I bought the box, so I'm off.
1: Make one for me. News time.
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5: ABC News, good morning, I'm Anna Vito. The Community and Public Sector Union says a revised pay offer from the ACT government is an improvement. The updated proposal includes a $600 cost of living payment if the ACT's annual CPI reaches 3.5% or higher, increasing to $1,000 if that figure reaches 4% or more. That's in addition to proposed salary increases totalling 9% over 3 years. CPSU's ACT Secretary Maddie Northam says the proposed pay increases are less in the first 2 years than union members have been demanding.
6: We've got a poll out with our members to ask them what they think. And come Monday next week, we'll be able to come back and tell you what members have actually said, whether they want to vote no and run a big campaign and take industrial action, or if it's enough for now.
5: The Hellenic Club has been cleared of allegations it failed to record signs of problem gambling from a married couple, despite them losing close to $350,000 on pokies at the club. As Peter Lusted reports, the husband died by suicide.
7: The Hellenic Club was handed a $1.2 million fine by the Racing and Gaming Commission for breaches of gambling regulations. It's contesting the decision in the ACT Civil and Administrative Tribunal. ACAT heard the couple spent up to 150 days a year at the Hellenic Club and lost $345,000. However, ACAT found the club had not breached regulations because staff said they were not aware the couple had a problem with gambling. The Hellenic Club was found to have breached other gaming regulations due to the couple regularly withdrawing more than $200 at once for the pokies. The ACAT hearings will continue in November.
5: The Iranian-backed Houthi rebels in Yemen have announced a maritime blockade of Saudi Arabia in a move which will put more pressure on global energy markets. Here's Middle East correspondent Matthew Doran.
8: The conflict between the Houthis and the Saudis predates the broader war between the US and Iran, but it's flared up again in the last week, and now the Houthis say they'll block Saudi shipping in the region. That will mean disruption to the Red Sea, through which the Saudis have been exporting millions of barrels of oil, while the Strait of Hormuz on the other side of the Arabian Peninsula is blocked to shipping traffic. Iran had promised to disrupt global energy supplies as its conflict with the US deteriorated further, and now this move could make that threat a reality. Matthew Doran, ABC News, Jerusalem.
5: The UK's new Prime Minister has sacked several members of his predecessor's cabinet as part of a major frontbench reshuffle. His Europe correspondent Elias Clure.
9: The UK has a new Prime Minister, Andy Burnham, and within minutes of taking up residence at 10 Downing Street, he sacked several members of his predecessor, Sir Keir Starmer's, cabinet. As part of Mr Burnham's reshuffle, John Healey, whose resignation as Defence Secretary last month proved to be a major blow for Sir Keir's leadership, has been promoted to Chancellor, the government's most senior finance minister. Mr Burnham has also been busy speaking to foreign leaders, holding calls with US President Donald Trump and Ukraine's President Volodymyr Zelensky. Elias Clure, ABC News, London.
5: The Therapeutic Goods Administration says it's putting peptide promoters and suppliers on notice, warning of serious legal consequences. Rachel Carbonell has more.
10: A Four Corners investigation identified around 100 Australian operators offering treatments promoting wellness and anti-ageing, despite limited evidence for many of the claims. The investigation raised concerns that gaps in regulation of unapproved products may be exposing consumers to health risks. The TGA has warned that there are significant legal consequences for individuals and businesses unlawfully advertising, importing, manufacturing or supplying unapproved peptides. Australia's health practitioner regulator, APRA, says it's concerned that some practitioners may be seeking to exploit the latest health trends by putting profits ahead of patients.
5: And in sport, Olympic swimming champion Cam McAvoy says he's determined to leave a lasting impact on the sport as he prepares for his third Commonwealth Games. The 32-year-old heads to Glasgow this week after breaking the 50 metres freestyle world record earlier this year, having overhauled traditional swimming training methods to focus on strength work. He's told ABC Sport that work is paying dividends.
11: There's the game of the sport, which is trying to win, trying to get a gold medal, trying to get a world record. But then this has given me this almost meta game, which is changing in the sport, helping people evolve to that next level and raising the sport as a whole. And that's given me a lot of purpose.
5: Canberra's weather: frost and the chance of fog this morning before a mostly sunny day and a top of 15 degrees. Right now it's minus 3 degrees at the airport, but feels like minus 6. It's minus 4 in Tuggeranong, feels like minus 6. It's minus 1 in Dixon.
12: Yuma, this is Shane Halloran on ABC Radio Canberra Wiradjuri. I'm speaking the Ngunnawal language. On behalf of my elders, I say, Yuma, Yumalundi, Yangu Galanyi Nalawiri Ngunnawal Dara. Hello and welcome. Today we're all here on Ngunnawal country.
13: ABC Canberra acknowledges the Ngunnawal people as traditional custodians of the land we broadcast from, and we recognise any other people or families with connection to the lands of the ACT and region. We acknowledge and respect their continuing culture and the contribution they make to the life of this city and this region. We acknowledge and welcome other Aboriginal and Torres Strait Islander people who are listening.
14: Way out west there lived a kid called Ross. He got kicked off the farm and he travelled across.

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1: Hosting Canberra Breakfast Radio.
2: La, la, la, no, I know, that's going to confuse you, isn't it? It's a Tuesday. And I've got the roosters and the cows and the sheep and...
0: Oh, no.
2: The tractor and my mum.
0: Oh, my word.
2: G'day, everybody.
0: You okay, mate?
2: Yeah, no, I'm good. I'm good. I'm rested. I am rested. It's been a lovely break. Missed you all, of course. How are you? My name is Ross Solly. Great to be back with you. And thank you very much to the weather for just reminding me what it can be like at 3 o'clock in the morning when you get up and realise that somebody's turned the heaters off overnight. Thank you so much to Alice Matthews and Saskia Maven way back on that Friday when I wasn't here. And Alice Matthews all last week, and then when I sprung that little surprise and said, oh, by the way, I might just take Monday off as well. Thank you to Alice Matthews. God, she's good, isn't she? I mean, her and Saskia, like seriously, between the two of them, how lucky are we here in the national capital to have them on the wireless? And I know what you're thinking at home. I bet you they're going to be really good at trivia and stuff as well. Yes, they will be. And if you'd like to take them on, and in fact, the rest of us at a trivia night, yes, indeed. I know you. Yesterday, all throughout the day, all the presenters were giving you the chance to come along and take us on at trivia. I mean, look, just between you and I, don't tell the rest of the presenters I said this, but I reckon we're going to get our asses kicked. That's what I reckon is going to happen. The presenters, but we're going to put up a brave show. But if you would like to take us on, keep listening, because a little bit later on, in fact, I'm going to give you a couple of chances to come and join us at a trivia night, which is coming up very, very soon. I'll give you all the details later. I'll tell you how you can get in and win that double pass to come along and take us on at a trivia night. It's going to be a lot of fun. In fact, you know, a lot of people were stopping me on the street while I was away and saying, Ross, I wonder whether while you're away, whether management and everyone else will organise lots of things for you to talk about and give away on your first day back, and will you be across it all? And I said, highly unlikely, but I'm going to give it a go. So not only are we giving away trivia night tickets, next Wednesday night, we're back off to the movies, the movie review team, and hopefully you can join us at the National Film and Sound Archive for our second movie screening of the year. And next Wednesday night, we're going to go and see The Dressmaker, as requested by Grace O'Day, who was very much lobbying for this one. In fact, to be fair, there was no discussion. It was like, we're going to see The Dressmaker. What? No, we're going to see The Dressmaker. So we're going to see The Dressmaker next Wednesday night at the National Film and Sound Archive. I'm going to give you a chance a little bit later on to join us for that. The first time, we had a lot of fun. We went and saw Lantana and everybody loved it. We had a great night. There was popcorn. There was all sorts of stuff. It was fun. So that's coming up. And also, while I've been away, the ABC's kicked off this Your Say thingy-ma-doobie, where you can go online. In fact, rather than me sit here and try and explain it, have a listen to somebody who knows what they're talking about.
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2: Yeah, I mean, you just go online, go to the ABC webpage and go click on Your Say, and there's lots and lots of options there for you. There's lots of questions for you to get your head around. There's lots of chances for you to talk about what's important to you, for us as a country, for our neighbourhood, et cetera, et cetera. So go to Your Say and have a look at that. Good morning, Roy Girl. Good morning, Kestrel. Good morning, Julie in Hay via Dunlop this morning. Thank you very much for the welcome back. It is nice to be back. As Anna was just saying, it is cold. Let me just give you the temperature, the official temperature and the apparent temperature just now as you're contemplating, what am I going to do this morning on this Tuesday morning? Am I going to bounce out of bed and run around in my shorts and my singlet? No. At the airport at the moment, minus 3.9, apparent temperature, minus 7.5. Tuggeranong, minus 3.8, apparent temperature, minus 6.3. Braidwood, your apparent temperature at the moment, minus 6.5. Cooma, minus 7.2. Goulburn, minus 6.7. Somehow, I'm not quite sure how, but somehow from that, the weather is actually going to climb to 15 today. And it should be sunny. I mean, yesterday when the sun came out, it was glorious. Today, sunny and 15. Tomorrow, 0 to 15. Thursday, 2 to 12. 2 to 12. Yes. What else? Good morning. Thank you, Mike, for your message. Mike 4573. Nice to have a welcome back from you as well. 18 minutes to 6. I know that many of you, while I've been away, have been thinking of words of the day. And I've got one for you this morning. My word of the day for my first day back is euphoric. Euphoric. Because yesterday I was watching the Football World Cup final. And yes, indeed, there was a lot of euphoria on display, except for the Argentinians, who, I've got to say, were very badly behaved. And I think they disgraced themselves and their country and their shirt by their behaviour yesterday. First of all, they played very bad football. It was dreadful, it was boring, and nobody wanted to see that. And then they really disgraced themselves afterwards by getting into a bit of a tete-a-tete with a couple of the other players. And yeah, look, it was just not befitting of a national standard, of international standard of football. But there was lots of euphoria on display. Here is an example of someone being very euphoric. And I'm talking here of the Spanish commentator when the goal was finally scored yesterday. Here is someone being euphoric. If you're thinking, oh, what's an example, Ross, of some euphoria that I could use in a sentence?
4: Vamos a ver Lamin con Facundo Medina ahora. El centro muy pasado, buscando a Nico. Nico de cabeza, el remate.
2: Yes, indeed. Quite euphoric and very enthusiastic was that commentator. Here is somebody not being euphoric when they're trying to do a television interview and they get interrupted.
5: I want to be joyous that your decision to defect to One Nation is dragging you further into a place of intolerance and racial discrimination. You're defending your leader, but are you really comfortable with where she is taking you?
6: I think, sit down! Sorry, it's a dog.
2: Yeah, not euphoric, Barnaby, with that his dog. I don't know who his dog is. I don't know what sort of dog it is. I don't know what its name is. But obviously it was not welcome during the 7:30 interview last night between Barnaby Joyce and Sarah. And he wasn't euphoric when the dog stuck its head up. If you would like to use our word of the day today, euphoric or euphoria, either or, I'm accepting both, 1-300-681-666, 0467-922-666. Good morning, Liz of Spence. Thank you for your lovely welcome back message. 5:45 on The Breakfast Show.
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2: Yes, not sure I'll ever get involved. I did go to the lodge once when I was working up in the press gallery, and when the Prime Minister's 11 used to come to town, they used to always put on a little barbecue at the lodge the night before the game, and I actually went there. It was a lot of fun. And I was very tempted to jump in the pool, but nobody else did, so I didn't, because I'm very, very sensible when it comes to those sorts of decision-making processes. Early morning quiz for this morning. All right, first of all, here is a movie. Here is a movie.
8: Hey, this is not a test. This is rock and roll. Time to rock it from the Delta to the DMZ.
2: All right, what's the movie? What is the movie? I probably made it too easy for my first day back. Second one, here is the theme for an Australian TV show. Now, I'm going to play this, and then I'm going to tell you something about it.
9: Hey,
2: Now, I know a lot of you are going to say, oh, that's the theme for the cricket, Ross, which it was, but it was also the theme to an Australian TV show. Now, I can give some more clues if required, but I reckon many of you will get it. So, first of all, here's the movie.
8: Hey, this is not a test. This is rock and roll. Time to rock it from the Delta to the DMZ.
2: Yeah, that's the movie for you this morning. And here is an Australian TV show. One 300 681 666 or 0467 922 666. 6:13. Thank you. Good morning, sick and tired of Turner. Like, God, so many of you up and about this morning. I bet you. I wonder how many of you are that out from under the doona though, or right now thinking, no, I'm just going to stay here for a little bit longer until it at least gets to zero. Some newspaper headlines and news headlines from around Australia and around the world. The Canberra Times is reporting today that, and you've heard it in our news with Anna this morning, that the ACT public sector workers have been offered top-up payments if inflation spikes under a new offer designed to de-escalate the threat of industrial action after almost a year of bargaining talks. Now, we'll be talking to Rachel Stephen-Smith about this a little bit later on this morning, but on Drive yesterday, and I'll play some audio from this a little bit later on, the teachers' union, Angela Burrows, was saying that the offer was just not up to scratch. In fact, here's what she had to say about the offer.
9: It's a shocker. It's an absolute shocker. The government says that it's been listening to unions as in terms of cost of living pressures, and they acknowledge that their offer, their initial offer, didn't meet those living costs. But it's a Clayton's offer. It's an offer that doesn't actually come into effect until 2027 at the earliest, and they are projecting that won't need to come into effect in 2027. So it's so cynical.
2: Yeah, not welcomed with open arms, it's fair to say, from Angela Burrows. We'll talk to the minister a little bit later on. We'll also get Maddie Northam from the CPSU on about it as well. And Maddie Northam might also have some interesting things to say about the latest figures which have shown how many people are working from home in the Australian Public Service. Now, Jane Hume and Dave Sharma from the Libs asked some questions about this, and the latest figures have just come back. Have a listen to this, folks, and tell me what you think. Services Australia, which is the largest public-facing agency in the Australian Public Service, almost 50% of the 3,500 staff in the agency have an approved working-from-home arrangement, according to astonishing new figures, the Australian says. 42% of Service Australia staff working in service delivery roles apparently do so from home for part of the week, which compares to over 60% of staff in non-service delivery roles that have some kind of work-from-home arrangement. And around 3.6% never come into the office at all. Now, breaking down across the whole public service, the numbers of people who are working at least three, if not more, days per week from home, APS 4 is the biggie, 5,068 APS 4 level public servants, 5,068 working from home at least 3 days a week. APS levels 5, 1,476, APS 6, 2,646. The Sydney Morning Herald reports this morning that Israel has demanded Australia be more impartial and stop joining UN ambushes against the Jewish state if it wants to repair the Canberra-Jerusalem diplomatic relationship, as its ambassador sharply intervenes against Labor's anti-Netanyahu draft policy platform. The Daily Telegraph reports today that monopoly energy networks are pushing for an increase in everyone's electricity bills to pay for more electric vehicle charges, even though many people do not own electric vehicles and will never use them. I wonder what you think about that. I mean, what they're basically saying is that the EV, this is what, according to the Daily Telegraph, the EV charger rollout could add almost $10 million in total every year to all New South Wales electricity bills, and has been opposed by councils, electricity suppliers and politicians. I mean, should everybody need to pay for this? If we want more electric vehicle charges, do you think that everyone's electricity bill should go up to pay for it, even if you don't have an electric vehicle? And I'm not likely to ever have one. Interested to hear your thoughts about this. And The Guardian reports today that alpine ski resorts in New South Wales and Victoria saw climate records shattered at the weekend, with maximum temperatures up to 12 degrees above average. In the UK overnight, they've got their seventh prime minister since, well, not very long, in the last decade. Andy Burnham has now taken over as the prime minister.
10: Britain needs to show the world that we can regain our stability once again. And that is our challenge, to make politics work, to make it work better. I know people at home are fed up with politics. I hear you, and I want to be honest with you. We have not been good enough, and we need to be better. We will be. We will help people to live well, and that work starts now. I will soon go through that door behind me and issue my first instruction to end rough sleeping in our country. I will put the care of people at the heart of everything I do. I will give this my all, and I ask you all to pull with me. Let's build a new national sense of unity, of common purpose and positivity. Let us make this the moment when Britain starts to believe again, the moment we bring back hope. Thank you very much, everybody.
2: Yeah, he's got a bit of a job in front of him, but he sounds confident. He's talking the talk. I wonder if he can walk the walk, though. 7 minutes to six on The Breakfast Show. All right, our quiz this morning. A lot of you have got the movie. Well done. Here we go.
8: Hey, this is not a test. This is rock and roll. Time to rock it from the Delta to the DMZ.
2: Yes, if you have any idea about that movie. Now, the TV show is causing some headaches. Mick from O'Connor has it. I'm going to give you another clue. Its star was Lucky Grills. Do you remember Lucky Grills? And to give you another clue, I think Roy and HG might have parodied this. Was it Roy and HG or one of them on a TV show many years later?
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0: got all the way to number three on the charts back in 1971. Good morning, Jenny from Murrum Bateman. Good morning, Kay, who says, that's great news about all the services Australia workers who are working from home. Less global warming when there are less cars on the road. My daughter works there. She's bought her own monitors and cords and she'll start working from home soon, says Kay. Well done to so many people, including Mike in Holt, Jeff 2650, Jen OG, Andrew, Catherine Gunners, Suzanne 2614, Helen, Kay, Claire, who else? Trish, Mick from O'Connor, Suzanne the Horizontal Granny, Angela from Nichols, Gordon from Benger and WA, Kath from Gunners, Dawn, Mick 2619, Julian Cambar, Brownie, Emily from Jera, Tim 2905, John from Lynham, sick and tired of Turner. This, of course.
1: Hey, this is not a test. This is rock and roll. Time to rock it from the Delta to the DMZ.
0: It is, of course, Good Morning Vietnam, starring the late, great Robin Williams, who, if he was still with us today, would be celebrating his 75th birthday, born on this day, 1951. And this... yes, the clue I gave with Lucky Grills gave it away for many of you. It was, of course, Bluey. Yes, there was another show called Bluey. I know. I know. The original Bluey, which began on our TV screens 50 years ago today, 1976. The original and the best Bluey, says some. Three clues. Oh, goodness gracious, Ross. Just wanted to ease you back into it. ABC, it's 6 o'clock.
2: ABC News, good morning, I'm Anna Vito. The Prime Minister has acknowledged his views on Australia's border controls have changed during his political career. At the 2015 Labor National Conference, Anthony Albanese voted against a boat turnbacks policy supported by then-leader Bill Shorten. But since winning the election in 2022, the Albanese government has continued the policy as part of Operation Sovereign Borders, established by a coalition government in 2013. Speaking to Annabelle Crabb on tonight's Kitchen Cabinet, Mr Albanese has described Australia's migration system as orderly.
3: If you want to run a migration system that's respectful of the contribution that migrants make, it has to be orderly. That's the lesson that the British Labor government is dealing with. It's a lesson that the US Democrats should have learnt but didn't, and it's something that we have.
2: A meeting of Southeast Asia's foreign ministers begins today, with senior leaders from the US, China, Russia and Australia all joining. Southeast Asia correspondent Tim Swanston reports.
4: The meeting of the foreign ministers of ASEAN countries comes amid renewed conflict in the Middle East, sparking fears in Asia of a worsening energy crisis. Southeast Asia bore much of the brunt of the closure of the Strait of Hormuz, restricting oil and gas supplies to heavily import-dependent Southeast Asian countries. It'll likely dominate discussions, particularly between ASEAN foreign ministers and US Secretary of State Marco Rubio. China's Foreign Minister Wang Yi will attend. So too will Australia's Foreign Minister Penny Wong, who will likely have a meeting of the Quad, a partnership between Australia, India, Japan and the US.
2: Andy Burnham has begun his tenure as UK Prime Minister by sacking key members of his predecessor's cabinet. In London, his Europe correspondent Elias Clure.
5: Andy Burnham has been sworn in as the UK's seventh Prime Minister in a decade. Shortly after his first address as PM, he began a major front bench reshuffle, sacking several of his predecessor, Sir Keir Starmer's, closest allies. British media outlets have described the reshuffle as brutal and ruthless. Mr Burnham also spent his first day in 10 Downing Street speaking to foreign allies, including US President Donald Trump and Ukraine's President Volodymyr Zelensky. Elias Clure, ABC News, London.
2: The Hellenic Club has been cleared of not doing enough to highlight a Canberra couple's problem gambling, despite the pair losing nearly $350,000 on the club's pokies. As Peter Lusted reports, the husband died by suicide.
6: The Racing and Gaming Commission handed the Hellenic Club a $1.2 million fine for gaming regulation breaches, but the club is fighting that in the ACT Civil and Administrative Tribunal. ACAT heard the couple spent up to 150 days a year at the club and lost $345,000 on the pokies, but the club has been cleared of breaches because staff said they were not aware the couple had a problem with gambling. The Hellenic Club was found to have breached other regulations by allowing the couple to regularly withdraw more than $200 at once for gambling. ACAT will resume the hearings in November.
2: ACT Treasurer Chris Steele will face questions about the Territory Government's budget at an estimates hearing this morning. Mr. Steele handed down his second budget in June, which forecast a deficit of just over $323 million for the 2026-27 financial year. Also up at estimates today are the Auditor General, the ACT Government Solicitor, and Public Service and Finance Minister Rachel Stephen-Smith. Public hearings into the budget will continue for several weeks. Sport, and Spain's World Cup winning men's soccer team has returned home, where the squad has begun an open top bus parade through central Madrid. They've been greeted by the country's royals and have met with Prime Minister Pedro Sanchez. Hundreds of thousands of Spanish fans have turned out to greet the team as they travel through Madrid's historic avenues from the Prime Minister's official residence to the main square, where a ceremony with the players will follow. And at the AFL Tribunal, the Adelaide Crows have failed in their bid to challenge Darcy Fogarty's three-match striking ban. The panel found Fogarty had time to decide to swing his arm at Sydney's Harry Cunningham in the second quarter of Adelaide's win over the Swans at the SCG. Cunningham was ruled out of the rest of the game with concussion and will miss this week's match against the Giants. The hit was assessed as careless conduct, severe impact, and high contact. Canberra's weather: frost this morning.

0: morning and the chance of fog before a mostly sunny day with light winds and a forecast top of 15 degrees. Tomorrow morning, frost then partly cloudy with a top of 15. The low was around minus 4 degrees and it is minus 4 degrees now at the airport. It's minus 4 degrees in Tuggeranong, but in both places feels closer to minus 6. It's minus 1 degree in Dixon. ABC News. Good morning. Welcome to AM. I'm Melissa Clark in Canberra, coming to you from Ngunnawal country and acknowledging other custodians. The UK officially has a new Prime Minister, Andy Burnham, Britain's seventh leader in 10 years. He replaces Sir Keir Starmer, who was ousted just 2 years after leading the Labour Party to a landslide electoral victory. Andy Burnham has appointed former Defence Secretary John Healey as his Chancellor. He'd resigned from Sir Keir's cabinet over concerns about the level of defence spending, while former party leader Ed Miliband is the UK's new Foreign Secretary. Cyan Valence reports from London.
1: Britain's new Prime Minister, Andy Burnham, receives a rapturous welcome.
2: Thank you.
1: As he arrives at No. 10 Downing Street. This has become a familiar scene, and the new PM knows it.
3: I am acutely conscious that I am the sixth person in the last 10 years to walk up this street, the seventh Prime Minister since 2016.
1: The sixth, Mr. Burnham's unpopular predecessor, Sir Keir Starmer, stepped down following plunging support from the party and the public. In his final speech as PM, Sir Keir defended his legacy before leaving with grace.
4: I now pass the baton to Andy Burnham. I wish him every success. He has my full support.
1: Mr. Burnham is a former minister in the Blair and Brown governments who stepped back from national politics to become the mayor of Greater Manchester. But amid Sir Keir's plummeting popularity, he returned to national politics via a by-election last month. He's popular in the party and in Manchester, where he was nicknamed the King of the North. But for many Londoners, he remains an unknown.
5: I'll be interested to learn more about his policies and what he's got planned.
6: I don't know him, like, personally. But he seems to have a lot of ideas.
1: In his first speech as Prime Minister, Mr. Burnham promised to do things differently.
3: We will make this moment a circuit breaker for Britain.
1: He delivered his speech without notes or a lectern, a big break in tradition, pledging cost of living relief within days and a long-term plan to follow.
3: I will bring forward a new plan for Britain, a 10-year plan.
1: But in post-pandemic, post-Brexit Britain, patience has been in short supply. He's former Labour MP, now politics lecturer at Queen Mary University of London, Tony McNulty.
7: That's a dilemma of politics. Everyone, including those backbench politicians, want instantaneous success at a time when the way the world, the complexities of the world dictate, it takes time.
1: Foreign leaders have been quick to congratulate him, including Australia's Anthony Albanese. Mr. Burnham's revealed little about foreign policies so far, but in his first speech pledged to
3: honour our commitments on defence to our international partners.
1: A hint he won't alter the AUKUS submarine pact. But for now, his focus has been largely domestic and optimistic.
3: Let us make this the moment when Britain starts to believe again. The moment we bring back hope.
1: This is Cyan Valence in London, reporting for AM.
0: One Nation leader Pauline Hanson is back in Australia after a controversial trip to Europe that included meeting a far-right political activist and holidaying with Australia's richest person. But she's returning with extra political baggage. Rachel Mealy reports from Canberra.
8: Pauline Hanson has been on tour, but what happened on tour isn't staying there.
9: So they opened up and got rid of the White Australia policy, then they started bringing in the different migrants.
8: Her overseas trip, which included an appearance on far-right activist Tommy Robinson's podcast, is causing headaches for her party. Added to that, this interview on Channel 7's Spotlight program.
10: Do you think, Senator, this concept of mass deportation is a good one?
11: Oh, I love it.
8: Her deputy Barnaby Joyce hasn't enjoyed a Euro summer, but has been feeling the heat back home. Appearing live on the ABC's 7:30 program, his barking dog added to his stress.
12: I think, sit down! Sorry, it's a dog.
8: He carried on with the interview, but the dog barked again.
12: I have to apologise for this dog, which is decided.

0: decided to bail up.
1: Don't worry about the dog. Just answer the question.
0: Don't be rude. Don't be rude. Otherwise, this interview will come to a grinding halt, Sarah.
2: Barnaby Joyce says Pauline Hanson wasn't suggesting Australia return to the White Australia policy, and he defended her decision to meet far-right figure Tommy Robinson.
0: I believe that there is not a condoning of every action of Tommy Robinson. I don't think that was ever said.
2: But he says he doesn't know who footed the bill for the European sojourn.
0: No, I don't, Sarah. I don't know the answer.
1: You didn't ask?
0: Next question.
2: Professor Mark Kenny is the director of the Australian Studies Institute at the University of Canberra.
3: You know, this has been a very expensive trip, and it had an interregnum in Sicily and a Dolce & Gabbana event and so forth. So there are questions about who paid for all of this. These questions have not been resolved, and Barnaby Joyce doesn't seem to know the answer, so perhaps Pauline Hanson can enlighten voters.
2: This week's poll numbers indicate One Nation is now on an equal footing with the Labor Party on a primary vote at 30%. Mark Kenny asks if the support will remain when the detail of One Nation's policies is revealed.
3: The question is, do the details matter? Does what Pauline Hanson had to say at the press club, what she said about workers, what she said about childcare and parental leave and these types of things, does any of that detail matter, or is it the overall vibe that she's speaking to in the nation, and particularly so in respect of migration, of immigration numbers in this country? She's very strong on that. That seems to be the thing that's animating quite a lot of support. And the recent polls show that even though there's been a bit of a dip, there's also now been a bit of a recovery.
2: Senator Hanson is due to address a breakfast hosted by Seven West Media this morning in Perth.
4: Rachel Mealy there. The global oil shortage caused by the war in Iran has prompted a surge in demand for electric vehicles. At the turn of the century, China's government bet big on EVs, a calculation that now sees the nation dominate the industry. Alison Horn with this report.
5: Inside this Chinese car-making factory, there's barely a human in sight. Robots wheel the car frames along the ground between different stations, where more robots piece the rest of the electric vehicle together. The factory is owned by one of China's most well-known electric vehicle brands, NIO. Manufacturing in China is now so advanced, the company is able to produce one car every single minute. China is now the undisputed global leader of the electric vehicle industry. Almost 75% of the world's EVs are made here. But it's not just manufacturing. China is also now recognised as a top innovator and designer. At the Beijing Auto Show, the biggest car show on the planet, China's cheap standard EVs are on display. Featuring luxury items like fridges, TVs and massage seats, all for about $30,000 to $50,000 Australian dollars. But China's companies are also showcasing their newest tech with flying vehicles, voice-controlled cars and EVs that can be charged in just 5 minutes. Global auto analyst Bill Russo says China has reimagined what a car can be.
6: They're introducing a whole new product configuration to the world, which is the smart device on wheels. Turning the car into a moving living space with digital connectivity features, that's the transformative innovation coming from China.
5: But China's EV success wasn't by accident. As far back as 2001, China's government identified EVs were the future, bankrolling hundreds of billions of dollars into building infrastructure, funding new car brands and developing new technology. Car brands across the world now increasingly look to China to keep competitive, like European brand Renault, who don't even sell cars in China, but set up a top-level research lab in Shanghai to get the China advantage. Xiao Xing from Renault says the Chinese know-how is helping them develop cars three times quicker than ever before.
7: China is the most competitive market in the world, so you cannot run away. You cannot hide. You need to embrace it. Cars, like, if you don't embrace it, but your competitor embrace it, you will lose. We don't want to lose. We need to win.
5: A winning Chinese industry that's now flooding markets across the rest of the world. This is Alison Horn in Beijing reporting for AM.
4: And you can hear more on China's electric vehicle industry tonight on Foreign Correspondent on ABC TV. And that's early AM for today. Briefly in finance, oil is higher. Brent crude trading at $89.27 US a barrel. And the Aussie dollar's higher. It's buying 70 US cents. I'm Melissa Clark. It's a quarter past six.
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8: Yes, indeed, it is me. I'm back. It's great to be back. And thank you to everybody who sent lovely messages in this morning. I know you've all very much enjoyed having Alice Matthews and Saskia Maben doing the show in my absence. I'm sure they're quite enjoying having a bit more of a sleep in, though, to be fair. It is nice to be back, though, and thank you for being part of the show. A lot of you are working on my three clues to the news. Well done. I'll get to that in just a moment. Well done also to a few people who pointed out I played earlier this morning the theme to an Australian TV show, which many of you had forgotten about until I dropped the big clue that the show starred a chap by the name of Lucky Grills. Remember Lucky Grills? And then the penny dropped and many of you were onto it. Bluey. Yes, the original Bluey. The one that we'd forgotten about. Totally different to the Bluey of the modern generation. And I mentioned that I thought that it was Roy and HG or someone who had done a parody of it. In fact, it was that thank you to quite a few people, including Trish, who said that it was actually the D Generation and the parody was called Barge Ass. Do you remember that? Barge Ass. Yes, it was a parody of Bluey. Also on the text line, using my word of the day today, my word of the day today is euphoric. Euphoric. And, well, there's been a lot of euphoria around in recent days, except from the Argentinians, who are not euphoric at all. In fact, they're very downcast about life, having been smashed in the World Cup. I use this as an example of somebody who was quite euphoric.
9: Vamos a ver Lamin con Facundo Medina ahora. El centro muy pasado, buscando a Nico de cabeza, el remate.
8: Yes, the Spanish do get a little bit euphoric, and rightly so yesterday. On the text line, Brendan in Sutton says, yesterday I was clearing our building in the city, trying to remove all the graffiti. Nothing would help except for euphoric acid, says Brett. That's a different use of the word, but it's a good one. Well done. Thank you, Brendan in Sutton. Good morning to Kestrel. I'm lucky to be listening in from a balmy 7 degrees Sydney this morning. Also, I watched the football final yesterday. I was too tired to feel much, but I was euphoric when the Wallabies finally won a game on Saturday night. Yes, they were very, very good against Italy in Perth. I also watched that game as well. I watched a lot of sport, actually, which is, I don't know if that's a good thing or not. Good morning, Ellie from Kayleen says, my main reference point for the original Bluey was the redub that the D Generation did of and called it Barge Ass. They also redid Rush as The Olden Days. They were side-splittingly funny and still get referenced at least weekly in my family. We had it on DVD on high rotation when I was a kid. And last Hanukkah, my sister found me a VHS tape of the same series. It was officially named Best Present of the Year. They were good, weren't they, the D Generation? They were cutting edge. All right, our three clues to the news this morning, and so many of you, I sort of thought I'd ease you all back into it whilst I've been away. Just get your head around the game. Here are our three songs for this morning. Yes, if you can identify, even if you just identify one of those songs, if you're new to this, just one of the songs, just so you can help out. For the other listeners, go right ahead, 1-300-681-666, 0467-922-666. Yeah, it's so simple to be part of our three clues to the news.
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11: We'll get the lowdown on the cool things happening in Queanbeyan. The UK has a new

0: No, missed you.
1: Yeah, that's good. Grace, good morning to you. Ross. How are you?
0: Good.
1: Anything for either of you to report while I've been away? Anything I need to know about?
0: Spain won the World Cup.
1: Did they?
0: Yep.
1: How'd the Wallabies go on the weekend?
0: They also won.
1: How'd the Swans go?
0: They did lose.
1: Did they?
0: Yeah.
1: Oh.
0: So did the Giants by 3 points to Essendon. So
1: seriously, how could
0: the Raiders won.
1: Yes, the Raiders did win, although they've got some injury problems. Yes. Hudson Young did that thing, and this happened to my brother. I don't know if either of you ever had any Achilles problems, but my brother one time, he was playing football and he snapped his Achilles. And apparently, it's never happened to me, but people have told me it feels like somebody has come up and kicked you in the back of the ankle because he turned around, what's going on? But it's, and I think that is, did Hudson Young snap his Achilles or he's just torn it? Or anyway,
0: it's an Achilles injury.
1: Yeah.
0: And it's one of those ones where you can kind of walk off.
1: Yeah, maybe he hasn't snapped it then.
0: Yeah.
1: But he looked, when I saw him go down, it looked like it was one of those injuries where you're just standing there or walking, all of a sudden, who's that kicked me in the back of the ankle?
0: Yeah.
1: Sort of thing. Apparently it's really nasty. Yeah. And I'm sure, surprised with all your climbing that you haven't had an Achilles.
0: No, I have not had that. I've certainly dislocated the whole foot, had to sort of pop it back in. But no, I haven't had the, sounds gross.
1: Did you pop it back in?
0: Yeah, it was to the side. It was right totally to the side. It was a terrible, sorry. I don't mean to. It's been early to have this conversation.
1: You popped it back in yourself?
0: And then I'd fallen from a height that I didn't have time to sort of collect under and fall well. So I fell with my foot at quite an angle and landed totally on it. So it was just, not so much. Like it was sort of moving it slowly back in to be able to walk, but I have dislocated. Same with fingers. Like it's, terrible.
1: But I'm very, very impressed that you just popped it back in yourself.
0: And I think I was, to be honest, I think I was in denial a bit and I thought, okay, I'm fine. I'm going to be fine. The next morning, it was like a balloon and I could not walk or do anything. I think I was hoping that it was okay.
1: So when you popped it back in, did it feel okay when you did it straight away? Did you think, that was easy. I should do that more often.
0: I did walk. I think I did everything that you're not supposed to do basically, right. Ross. And I think, as I said, I think I was in denial about that it was significant.
1: Right.
0: And then I was off, not climbing for a year, but anyway.
1: Sad. It turned out to be a sad story.
0: It was.
1: Sorry. Anyway, if you're just sitting at home and you're sitting there about to eat your Weet-Bix or something and one of them is broken in half and Ainsley's vision of her snapped ankle has just flashed between your eyes, apologies for that. Now, a couple of things. Someone on the text line said apparently it's a ruptured Achilles that Hudson Young's got and it's been operated on today.
0: Oof. So that's kind of the worst Achilles injury you can get.
1: I wonder if a ruptured and a snapped is the same thing.
0: It would be,
1: wouldn't it? Anyway, I'd say that's it for him for a long, long time, I would have thought. There'd be people listening who have had that and might be able to give me a better idea of what it actually means. A couple of things we need to let people know about. I'm so excited, and I'm going to give you 1 minute to talk up The Dressmaker as a movie, Grace O'Day, because we're going to see it next Wednesday night at the National Film and Sound Archive. We had so much fun when we went to see Lantana, and it was so lovely to have listeners come along and join us. The Dressmaker.
0: Yeah, it's a Kate Winslet, Liam Hemsworth film.
1: Yep. You love Liam Hemsworth, I think. Ames, do you or not?
0: Yes, definitely. Yep, sure. Yeah.
1: Just going to Google him.
0: But, this woman returns to the town she grew up in. Yeah. She's a dressmaker, and, we kind of learn that she probably wasn't treated the best in town. It's one of those, classic country Australian towns with everyone knows each other, everyone knows each other's business.
1: Like Pingrup.
0: Exactly.
1: Yeah.
0: Because
1: I grew up on a farm and my farm was in Pingrup.
0: And she's trying to win back the townsfolk who don't really like her.
1: And we
0: learn kind of what happened while she was there growing up.
1: It's fair to say you were very much in the Dressmaker corner when
0: I
1: it came to...
0: I think it's a great Australian film.
1: So coming up a little bit later on this morning, we'll give you the first chance to come along and we'll have a question for you and you can come along, you and a friend, next Wednesday. And I think we're putting popcorn on again. I think the good news is this time it's not clashing with State of Origin. As it was last time. So that's coming up. The other thing we need to let you know about is the Trivia Night, of course, which is coming up, I think, on the 6th of August. That's right, isn't it?

0: I think it's the 6th of August at the Ainslie. Oh, no, we're not saying where. Oh, Jesus.
1: Rough. At an undisclosed location.
0: And I was just saying, is that right, Ainslie? Anyway, so this one is a little bit different. It's a trivia night. And so if you want to come along, and I know many of you are listening on digital, et cetera, so there's a slight delay and you always feel, oh, I'm left out. At 6:50 this morning, set your timer. At 6:50 this morning, as soon as it clicks over to 6:50, call. I'll remind people, but you might get it in delay. But call on 1-300-681-666. Call at 6:50, right on 6:50, and we'll take a random caller, and I'll have a question for you. And then hopefully you can come along to our trivia night. It should be a lot of fun. Lots of tables. It's going to be a lot of bonhomie. There's going to be a table there of dunces, a.k.a. the presenters. But we're going to mingle. We're going to get around and have a lot of fun and get to meet a lot of you and chat with you and just have a good time. Just kicking back, and I guess we'll answer some questions as well. So that's 6:50 this morning. Call in right on 6:50 and we'll take a random call and hopefully you can join us. All right, 26 past 6. Ainslie McGibbon, what else is happening around the place?
1: So today at Parliament House, there's the public hearing into the cash distribution framework bill.
0: It sounds like fun.
1: Well, it's talking about cash being available in our economy. So it does impact a lot of people. And there are a couple of submissions of interest around this. One's from COTA, which is Council of the Aging. And they've made some recommendations, including that there should be a maximum distance to a cash withdrawal point, like an ATM.
0: Okay.
1: Yeah.
0: What is the distance?
1: They're just saying that there should be a maximum distance and minimum. So it is close by because they're saying ATMs are disappearing. Also, the ones that you can actually deposit cash are going as well and withdraw, obviously. And they're also saying that the ACCC should be look into this geographic access to cash and make sure that these standards are kept, which is interesting.
0: I don't remember the last time I took cash out. And before people say, oh, that's most because I have no money. But I don't actually remember the last time I went to an ATM and took cash out. When was Grace?
2: The last time I would have done that would have been for a wedding gift to put in the card. Like to put cash in the...
0: Like in the last 6 months or so?
2: Yeah.
0: Ains, what about you? When was the last time?
1: I have definitely done it more frequently than that.
0: Okay.
1: And I do go through that thing.
0: To be fair, though, you are the best paid person on this show, so that makes a lot of sense.
1: But I do. It's funny because you go to some of the ATMs and they just charge you a few dollars just for taking it out, which is so infuriating.
0: And I do know because I've had conversations with people who are very frustrated with this, that tell me that the ATM at their local shops has closed down or something, and so they can't go to the ATM anymore, and they've got to drive to another suburb or catch a bus somewhere just to get cash out, which is...
1: And Choice is saying that in their submission as well. They're saying the banks are missing in action, whereas the government has placed a lot of obligations on supermarkets and petrol stations and things like that, but it's really the banking industry who have the greatest influence over cash. Yeah.
0: Okay. That'll be interesting. We might talk to someone about that a little bit later on, potentially. Grace, anything you want to share with us this morning?
2: Quickly, the Downer Community Association is wanting a pedestrian crossing near the Downer Community Hub there, so that's where Gang Gang Cafe is. Apparently, there's been a few close calls with pets, elderly and kids because there's no you can pick up quite speed and there's a blind corner there. Ooh. So they're wanting some pedestrian improvements put in.
0: Sounds like the corner from Colin from Accounts, that opening scene.
2: Exactly.
0: Yeah.
2: So they're looking for speed humps, a traffic fisheye mirror and a pedestrian crossing for that area.
0: That might be a good thing to send Mary Good out to on her return to breakfast this morning. Ains, this is a message from you from Quilian. Ainsley, it is hard to dislocate your ankle. You must have torn a ligament and that ankle will be unstable and keep rolling unless you get that surgically treated.
2: Not the news you wanted.
1: Good morning.
0: Quilian also says, lovely to have you on the wireless. No, she didn't say that. I was just saying that to make you sound. And Quilian also says, the dressmaker, I love it. The book is a good read, but I cried at certain scenes.
2: Yeah, it's a hard one. Bring your tissues.
0: Oh.
2: Yeah. But come on the 29th of July.
0: Lantana wasn't exactly uplifting either, so... What sort of movies are we putting out there? Thank you, Ains. Thank you, Grace. It's 6:30.
3: ABC News. Times. Good morning, I'm Anna Vito. ACT public servants will vote on an updated pay offer as part of negotiations for a new enterprise bargaining agreement. The Territory Government's revised offer includes a $600 cost of living payment if the ACT's annual CPI reaches 3.5% or higher, increasing to $1,000 if that figure reaches 4% or more. It also proposes increasing superannuation contributions to 13% from January 2028. Community and Public Sector Union ACT Secretary Maddie Northam says the pay increase does not match what members were demanding, but other promises are compelling.
4: For non-birth parents, once this agreement goes through, they'll be eligible for 18 weeks paid leave as opposed to 6 weeks, which they have now, which is pretty appealing for new parents in the service. So I think there's different things that appeal to different people, but it's up to members now.
3: The Iranian-backed Houthis have pledged to disrupt Saudi Arabia's shipping through another busy trading route, threatening global energy supplies. Here's Middle East correspondent Matthew Doran.
5: The Houthis have announced a blockade on Saudi Arabia, the country it's been in conflict with for more than a decade. The tensions between the two sides have flared in the last week, and it's fueling more chaos in the Middle East because any blockade will likely target Saudi oil shipments through the Red Sea. And the kingdom has been dispatching millions of barrels through that waterway after Iran shut down the Strait of Hormuz early on in its war with the United States. Iran had threatened global energy supplies in recent weeks as its war with the United States escalated again, and the move by the Houthis could do just that. Matthew Doran, ABC News, Jerusalem.
3: Controversial influencer brothers Andrew and Tristan Tate have appeared in a US court as UK prosecutors fight to have them extradited to England. Here's North America correspondent Cayman Gogg.
6: Self-proclaimed misogynist Andrew Tate and his brother Tristan were arrested in Miami after UK prosecutors said they had brought further rape and sex trafficking charges against the brothers. These are on top of previous charges they already face in the UK. The two fronted court today as Britain's Crown Prosecution Services tries to have them extradited to England. The ultimate decision on whether they will be extradited falls on the US Secretary of State Marco Rubio. The controversial brothers have denied any wrongdoing. Cayman Gock, ABC News.
3: Australia's medicines regulator is warning peptide product promoters and suppliers that they face significant legal consequences if they continue to flout the law. National Health Equity reporter Rachel Carbonell.
7: A Four Corners investigation into the Australian longevity industry has raised concerns that gaps in regulation of unapproved therapeutic goods, such as peptides, may be exposing consumers to health risks. The Therapeutic Goods Administration has warned that individuals and businesses unlawfully advertising, importing, manufacturing or supplying unapproved peptides face a range of penalties and, in serious cases, criminal prosecution. Australia's health practitioner regulator, APRA, has told Four Corners it's concerned that some practitioners may be seeking to exploit the latest health trends by putting profits ahead of patients.
3: A new study shows spouses of people with dementia have a higher risk of developing dementia, but that risk can vary depending on income. Paige Coburn has the details.
8: New research published in the Journal of the American Medical Association has examined the dementia risk among married couples in Taiwan. It found both men and women had a roughly 70% higher risk of developing dementia if their partner had the condition. Spouses with a higher income and more children had a lower risk. Researchers say this could be because they can afford more professional support and have a larger family to rely on, which takes the pressure off the partner.
3: Sport and Olympic swimming champion Cam McAvoy says he's determined to improve on his own 50-metre freestyle world record at the Commonwealth Games in Glasgow, which begin later this week. The 32-year-old swam 20.88 seconds at the China Open earlier this year, breaking the record set in 2009. He told ABC Sport that wasn't the plan.
9: It was something that was not on the horizon, which means that coming back from China, I had to spend a bit of time to, I guess, decompress, recalibrate, find a new levelling zone, so to speak. But you've also got to think, this season is nested within a four-year plan.
3: And Spain's World Cup-winning men's soccer team is being feted by hundreds of thousands of fans in an open-top bus parade through the streets of Madrid as they continue celebrating their victory. Canberra's weather, frost and the chance of fog this morning before a mostly sunny day and a forecast top of 15 degrees. The low was around minus 4 and it is minus 4 degrees now at the airport and in Tuggeranong, but it feels like minus 6. It's minus 1 in Dixon. ABC News.
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0: You know, it's fair to say there weren't a lot of days when I got out and about at this time of the morning while I took my break. I mean, I was up watching the football and stuff like that, but it's minus, feels like minus 6.1. Good on you, folk. If you're out and about this morning, let me know if you're brave and out and about this morning. Send me a picture. Especially if you're around frosty grass and it looks particularly chilly. We are going to be in for a nice day today. Just hold it out, folks. Hold in there because it's going to get to 15, as Anna said. Apparent temperature, minus 6 at the airport, minus 6.3 at Tuggers. Braidwood, you're on minus 7 at the moment. Cooma, minus 8.6. Goulburn, minus 7.5. Just reminding you, if you want to have a crack at our trivia quiz this morning to get onto a table to come along to our trivia night,

you know, on digital, we're about a minute behind or something. And that's right. So it, when exactly when the clock ticks over to 6:50, give us a call on 1-300-681-666, and we're going to take a random caller. And also just check your diary. So it's the 6th of August. Check that you're available to come on that night, and because we'd love to have you come along and join us on the 6th of August. So 6:50 this morning. Also, a little bit later on this morning, we'll give you that chance to come along to our film night. And if you ask anybody who came along, they'll tell you it was a fun night. We had a lot of fun. And so that's coming up a little bit later on this morning as well. Our three clues to the news this morning. Well done. God blimey. So many of you have got onto this already, including amongst others, Suzanne 2620. Squeak from Barton, Quinn from Monash, Ned from Holt, Steve from Franklin, Pat Worthy, Babs from Palmerston, Jeff 2650, Roy Girl, very excited. Roy Girl's got all three songs, Jules, Phil from Greenway, and Leo from Marimbula, who, like a few of you, have not only got the three songs, but have also got the story associated with these three songs. Have another listen. Yeah, give us a call, send us a text if you recognise any of those three songs. 1-300-681-666-0467-922-666. You also heard me play the little promo there for Your Say. It's something which we're running right across the country at the moment. It's your chance to go online to our website and follow the buttons, click on the buttons for Your Say, and it's a chance for you to just to have, you know, to give us your thoughts on what's important for you at the moment, you know, as a country, as a neighbourhood. It's just a good chance for us to tap into the sorts of things that keep you awake at night, or that you think we're doing well, not the ABC generally, but the country. But go and have a look on the website, Your Say. On ATMs, this texter says the ATMs are so often out of order. Another texter says, I see more people withdrawing cash from supermarkets than ATMs. Yeah, and I guess that's the thing. So ANZ was telling us that this inquiry up on the Hill today,

0: or whether, like me, you just never use them anymore. On the Achilles, Tracy says, fun legend for Trivial Pursuit. The flowering plant Achillea millefolium is what Achilles actually used to heal his heel. There you go. And this is from Dawn. And Dawn, I'm with you on this 100%. I am absolutely euphoric that Spain won. Was over the dirty tactics that seemed to abound in games that Argentina was in. The red card in the grand final served them right. Absolutely, Dawn. And it was a long time coming. And they deserved it 100%. And great use of my word of the day today, euphoric or euphoria. Either or, it's my word of the day, euphoric or euphoria. If you want to have a crack, use that in a sentence, then please be my guest.
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Yeah, I was asking you to send in photos to show me how cold it is, because photos, they can tell 1,000 words. Stella the Kelpie had to be begged several times to go to the toilet in the frosty Tuggeranong. Thank you to Elizabeth. Just a bit frosty out there this morning. Look at the dogs, though, out there enjoying themselves. Della from Deakin, chilly on Red Hill this morning. Kate from Baiwong. Beautiful sunrise, but too dark to take a photo of our small dam, which is completely frozen.

0: Concrete Blonde and Caroline on ABC Canberra Breakfast, 6:45. Don't forget, 6:50 is the time to call in. If you want to have a go at getting a seat at our trivia night. So the Australian Labor Party has had a long and interesting history, I think it's fair to say, and certainly some of its most interesting chapters have come in recent years. Ross McMullen is an historian. He wrote The Light on the Hill, and he's just updated the book to cover the years from 1991 up until, pretty well the present, and Ross joins us on the program. Ross, good morning to you. Thanks for joining us on the ABC Canberra Breakfast Show.
1: Thanks very much, Ross. Good morning.
0: It must have been fascinating, but I guess a little bit frustrating as well to go back over, as somebody who has written about the history of the Labor Party, to go over what has been happening within the party in recent years, certainly pre-Anthony Albanese's ascension to the Prime Ministership.
1: Yes, well, that phase between when Rudd was voted out and when Albo became leader, that was a frustrating period, yes, definitely.
0: A couple of quotes that I'll just read from your book. One is from Anthony Albanese. This is talking about the whole Rudd-Gillard issue. Anthony Albanese, this is a direct quote from your book, Ross. I told a gathering that evening, if you do this, you will destroy two Labor prime ministers. Martin Ferguson said, we were in disbelief about what our great party was doing to itself. We had just killed ourselves. I mean, that, I think, underlines a sense of frustration, not only within the party, but I guess Labor supporters generally at the time, Ross.
1: Absolutely. Absolutely. Speaking very much as one of them.
0: Yeah.
1: It was extraordinary what went on that one night when there was this sudden surge that wasn't expected or foreshadowed publicly. And at the end of it, Julia Gillard became Prime Minister, yes.
0: Where do you think the party is, as somebody who's documented its history, Ross McMullen, where do you think the party is now?
1: Well, I think it's interesting at the moment when there's such fluidity in the polls and One Nation's rise and everything. But one thing that jumps out from the history and the recent history is that Labor was seen federally as in serious strife under Albanese very shortly before the last election, which I also highlight in the book.
0: Yes.
1: That things were not seen as going well, and Albo's leadership was seen as not going brilliantly well. In fact, Nikki Savva, as I say in the book, suggested he ought to resign. This is just relatively shortly before the last election, and yet the last election result was one of the most spectacularly stunning results, positive for Labor, in their entire history. So things can turn around pretty quickly. That's my main point, Ross, in answer to your question.
0: Yeah.
1: Things can turn around remarkably quickly.
0: Yeah. I mean, this whole 24-hour media cycle, the social media, et cetera, my goodness, it does change things around and can put anything in play that wasn't even thought of as a possibility maybe one day earlier. It's a fascinating history of the Australian Labor Party. The book is called The Light on the Hill. Its author is Ross McMullen. Ross, thank you so much. Congratulations on what is really a labour of love. It's such an extraordinary collection of stories from the history of the party. Thanks for joining us this morning.
1: Thank you, Ross. And we should emphasise that it goes right back to the origins too.
0: Absolutely. Most certainly does. Yep.
1: We've only talked today about the recent past and the present, but in actual fact,
0: yes,
1: it goes way, way back to 1891.
0: There's so much there for just fans of Australian political history generally. Good on you, Ross. Appreciate your time.
1: Thanks very much, Ross.
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2: Yes, and now I'm giving you the chance to get a ticket for our trivia night. Now is the time to call in on 1300 681 666, 1300 681 666. Call in now and we'll take a random caller and I'm going to put a question to you. And hopefully, if you get the question right, you can join us for our trivia night, which is, just reminding you, just check your calendars, the 6th of August. The 6th of August will be the trivia night, so call in now, 1300 681 666, and we'll take a caller, and hopefully you can come along and join us for our trivia night. Just on ATMs, this is Michelle from Hawker. Michelle says, even rarer than a working ATM is one that accepts coins. I still keep a money box for coins gathered from paying cash. I use these to partially fund Christmas, but coin accepting ATMs are as rare as hen's teeth, and then they aren't accurate, says Michelle from Hawker. Another text says, how do businesses deposit cash? I remember carry the night safe up the street at the end of my late night chemist shift to deposit in the bank drawer. It was very unsafe when I think about it. Yes, I remember my very first job, and we used to get paid once a week cash in a little brown envelope, and everyone had the cash given to them. And I think my first job, I got paid $118 a week cash, and it was like Christmas. But the poor old, the woman at our office who had to go and get it, she used to have to take one of the blokes from out the back, one of the printers from out the back at the Albany Advertiser had to go. I mean, he wasn't very good security, to be fair. In fact, he was useless. But he used to have to go along. I mean, you wouldn't do it these days, would you? You wouldn't get away with it. On ABC Canberra Breakfast. All right. Let's go to a random caller. I'm just going to hit a button here. Let's try this one. Good morning, Steve.
3: Good morning, Ross.
2: Is that Squeak?
3: That would be correct,
2: Squeak.
3: Mr. Solly. How are you?
2: Squeak from Barton. How are you, my friend?
3: I'm very well. I'm very well. Yourself?
2: Yeah, good, mate. Nice to chat with you. Now, just for people who don't know, Squeak and I used to play. How random is that, that I just picked out your call? How are you, mate? Squeak and I used to play cricket together for the Barton Pegs.
3: And we had many good times on the field, didn't we?
2: Off the field. They were the salad years, though. We were actually quite a decent cricket team.
3: We went all right.
2: People will find that very hard to believe. Squeak was a stodgy number three. Would come in and scored a lot of runs, actually, over the years. Hey, Squeak, before I give you the chance to join us for the trivia night, why don't you show off your skills with our three clues to the news, because I see you've already sent in a text. Here we go. Have a listen to these. Go on, mate. How many of those can you identify for us this morning?
3: Oh, I got the obvious one, New York, New York, at the end there.
2: Yep.
3: Number two sounded familiar, but I couldn't put my finger on it, and not sure about number one at all. So I wasn't that successful this morning.
2: No, well, you got the last one. You were spot on the money. Frank Sinatra is song number three. I'll reveal the other two in just a moment. All right. So for our trivia night, Squeak, in fact, I should call you Steve, actually. Don't get too familiar on the wireless. Steve, my question for you, all right, you should get this. This should be an absolute doddle for you. In which Canberra suburb would you find the Australian Institute of Sport? In which Canberra suburb, Steve, would you find the Australian Institute of Sport?
3: I'd have to go with Bruce, Ross.
2: You would be spot on the money. Well, God, that was easy. Well, yay! I know the good announcers, they have like a crowd or something cheering, but I'm not up to that standard. Well done, mate. Are you available on the 6th of August to join us?
3: Certainly am, my friend.
2: You're going to bring
3: up to be there.
2: Yeah, well, I'd love to see you there. It'll be a fun night. I think we're going to have a lot of fun. So make sure you bring along someone really I can't remember anyone from our cricket team who was particularly clever, actually. So you might.
3: Let's not go there.
2: No, exactly right. So well done, mate. Well, stay on the line. We'll get your details and tell you more details about it. But I'm looking forward to seeing you there on the 6th of August. Thanks a lot, Steve.
3: Thanks very much, Ross, and good to have you back, mate.
2: Thanks, mate. Lovely to be back as well. Well done. And thank you to everybody who called in. Don't despair. We'll do the same thing.

0: again a little bit later on this morning. I'll give you the chance to join us for it. And that's how easy the questions are. If you're thinking, oh, I don't want to call in and get a question wrong, it's not that difficult. Okay, it's a lot of fun, and we'd love to have you at the trivia night. So keep listening. A little bit later on this morning, I'll give you another chance to be joining us for our trivia night. Gee, there's a lot of photos. I tell you what, it's a morning which I'm quite glad to be in this very, very warm studio, breakfast studio. Queen Leanne's just sent a picture in of the sunrise. Libby has sent in a photo in of the Rivette Oval, which is all frosted up this morning. Good. Libby, have you got a dog? Did the dog dare step out on that oval, I wonder? This is Spike, who says, I dropped the car in Tuggers earlier for a service, so I'm now riding off into the sunrise on Shank's pony. It must be cool. Look at Greg's dog this morning. I'm out walking Millie at the University of Canberra. It's a little brisk. For those who are out walking their dogs this morning, are the dogs enjoying it? And are they bounding across these frozen ovals that I'm seeing so many photos of this morning? It's a tough morning for the dogs as well. They love it though, don't they? Our three clues to the news this morning. Here we go. Yes. So the first song was Spanish Harlem. The second song by B.B. King, I'll come back to that. Winner Takes It All. By Benny King, for Spanish Harlem. Winner Takes It All by ABBA. And New York, New York by Cranky Frank Sinatra. And the story, well done those who worked it out, that it was Spain winning the World Cup in New York. Although, as someone pointed out, it was also New Jersey. It was. They kept calling it New York, New Jersey. But I couldn't find a song with New Jersey in it, so I just went with New York. I hope that's okay. 3:07 on The Breakfast Show. Betty on the text line says, hi, Ross, if I need cash, I withdraw it from the local post office. So easy. Well, that's the other point, I guess, Betty. If you don't have an ATM, there are other options available, aren't they? So I wonder whether... I mean, I know CODA is pushing for it, but do we really need the ATMs anymore? Are they still useful, or should we just put them to one side and reminisce with our grandchildren one day about these holes in the wall where we used to go and get cash out? Casey McCarthy, when was the last time, Casey, you went to an ATM? Do you do it very often?
1: Oh, I'd say there's a need sometimes, but I'd use it if need, but not too often. Along the course of what you're saying, yeah.
0: If your local one was gone, you might not miss it potentially.
1: Yeah, I'm not sure.
0: Yeah, anyway, you've got more important things to do, and that is tell us: is it going to get warmer today, and how cold actually is it this morning?
1: Yeah, well, we're sitting on about -3 at the moment through Canberra, and earlier -4. That's to add to, really, it's a third morning in a row of mornings of that ilk, -4, -5. So certainly another cold start, and with, of course, frosty patches and clearing fog, particularly in the north. But usually as well, that comes with a sunny afternoon. And again, we're seeing tops of 15 to 16 degrees across the ACT and a sunny afternoon today.
0: Yeah, I mean, it's pretty glorious. This is a great time in the national capital, I reckon. If you're brave enough to get out and about and take on the elements in the morning, you get reward later in the day. As we head later into the week, are the cold mornings going to stay around? There's certainly no rain anywhere I can see on the forward forecasts.
1: Yeah, we will see these cold nights continue. Moving into tomorrow, we'll see a weak cold front moving past the southern part of the state, and looks to evade the ACT in terms of any rain, but only really a millimetre or two just towards the southwest. So, look, not so much rain with that one. A little bit of passing cloud through the ACT tomorrow, late Wednesday into Thursday. So, look, we will get a warmer morning, if you like, through Thursday morning, but down to 1 or 2 degrees, but... 1 or 2 degrees, but so above zero at least on to Thursday morning. Tomorrow, tops of 15 again, but with that change, much cooler from Thursday, both day and night, tops of 12 on Thursday. And then again, -3, -4 on the forecast, and sunny, frosty days from there.
0: In the last 15 seconds or so, any snow on the horizon in the snowfields?
1: Yeah, with that change midweek, we will see a few snow showers over the course of Wednesday to Thursday. The snow level drops fairly low, 900 metres, 1,000 metres into Thursday, but only expecting a few centimetres, if that at all.

0: fortunately.
1: Yeah, all right. Oh, that's been a bit of a slow start to the season. Casey, appreciate that, mate. Thanks for the latest weather.
0: No worries. Cheers. Talk soon.
1: Casey MacArthur, the duty forecaster at the Weather Bureau, coming up after the news. The Minister, Rachel Stephen-Smith, will join us to talk about the new offer they've put on the table to public servants, which, it's got to say, initially hasn't been welcomed.

0: ACT public servants to vote on a revised pay offer, more pressure on energy supplies as the Houthis announce a maritime blockade of Saudi Arabia, the new UK Prime Minister shakes up his cabinet, and the TGA puts peptide promoters and suppliers on notice. This is ABC Canberra News. Good morning, I'm Anna Vito. The Community and Public Sector Union says a revised pay offer from the ACT government is an improvement. The updated proposal includes a $600 cost of living payment if the ACT's annual CPI reaches 3.5% or higher, increasing to $1,000 if that figure reaches 4% or more. That's in addition to proposed salary increases totalling 9% over 3 years. CPSU's ACT Secretary Maddie Northam says the proposed pay increases are less in the first 2 years than union members have been demanding.
1: We've got a poll out with our members to ask them what they think, and come Monday next week we'll be able to come back and tell you what members have actually said, whether they want to vote no and run a big campaign and take industrial action, or if it's enough for now.
0: The Hellenic Club has been cleared of allegations it failed to record signs of problem gambling from a married couple, despite them losing close to $350,000 on pokies at the club. As Peter Lusted reports, the husband died by suicide.
2: The Hellenic Club was handed a $1.2 million fine by the Racing and Gaming Commission for breaches of gambling regulations. It's contesting the decision in the ACT Civil and Administrative Tribunal. ACAT heard the couple spent up to 150 days a year at the Hellenic Club and lost $345,000. However, ACAT found the club had not breached regulations because staff said they were not aware the couple had a problem with gambling. The Hellenic Club was found to have breached other gaming regulations due to the couple regularly withdrawing more than $200 at once for the pokies. The ACAT hearings will continue in November.
0: The Iranian-backed Houthi rebels in Yemen have announced a maritime blockade of Saudi Arabia in a move which will put more pressure on global energy markets. Middle East correspondent Matthew Doran reports.
3: The conflict between the Houthis and the Saudis predates the broader war between the US and Iran, but it's flared up again in the last week, and now the Houthis say they'll block Saudi shipping in the region. That will mean disruption to the Red Sea, through which the Saudis have been exporting millions of barrels of oil, while the Strait of Hormuz on the other side of the Arabian Peninsula is blocked to shipping traffic. Iran had promised to disrupt global energy supplies as its conflict with the US deteriorated further, and now this move could make that threat a reality. Matthew Doran, ABC News, Jerusalem.
0: Meanwhile, the Israeli military says a pilot zones program in southern Lebanon has begun in cooperation with the US military and Lebanon's armed forces. It's warned it will respond to any violation of the agreement. The pilot zones are patches of territory in southern Lebanon where the US-backed agreement between Israel and Lebanon foresees Hezbollah's disarmament, the withdrawal of Israeli forces, and the deployment of Lebanese army troops. The UK's new Prime Minister has sacked several members of his predecessor's cabinet as part of a major frontbench reshuffle. His Europe correspondent Elias Clure in London.
4: The UK has a new Prime Minister, Andy Burnham, and within minutes of taking up residence at 10 Downing Street, he sacked several members of his predecessor, Sir Keir Starmer's cabinet. As part of Mr. Burnham's reshuffle, John Healey, whose resignation as Defence Secretary last month proved to be a major blow for Sir Keir's leadership, has been promoted to Chancellor, the government's most senior finance minister. Mr. Burnham has also been busy speaking to foreign leaders, holding calls with US President Donald Trump and Ukraine's President Volodymyr Zelensky. Elias Clure, ABC News, London.
0: The lawyer for influencer brothers Andrew and Tristan Tate say they'll fight extradition to the UK after being arrested to face rape and sex trafficking charges. The Tates have appeared in a Miami court in the US for the first time since their arrest on Saturday. They're being held in US federal detention with a district judge to consider whether they meet extradition conditions in the coming weeks. Their lawyer, Joseph McBride, has blasted the charges as filth and slander.
5: We are, of course, objecting to extradition, because Andrew and Tristan are innocent. They've never done nothing wrong. They shouldn't be extradited for crimes they did not commit. They're entitled to have their day of court.
0: One Nation MP Barnaby Joyce says he suspects Australia's richest person paid for Pauline Hanson's recent trip to Italy. During her so-called fact-finding mission overseas, Senator Hanson visited Sicily, where she was spotted several times with friend and political benefactor Gina Rinehart. The One Nation leader has assured the trip will not cost the taxpayer a dollar. Mr Joyce has told the ABC it's probable Ms Rinehart footed the bill.
6: First of all, I don't know whether that's the case. I suggested it probably is. But I don't know, Sarah. So I haven't confirmed it. I don't know. Maybe she did it, paid for it all herself. I don't occupy my day worrying about what Pauline has paid for or hasn't paid for.
0: The Royal Commission will today hear evidence from the community at the Adas Israel Synagogue in Melbourne's inner southeast, which was gutted by a firebombing in 2024. Georgia Lenton-Williams has more.
7: The Royal Commission on Anti-Semitism and Social Cohesion is holding its fifth hearing block in Melbourne this week before moving back to Sydney. It's focusing on security arrangements for the Jewish community, and later today we'll hear from a member of the Adas Israel Synagogue in the Melbourne suburb of Rip and Lee. The synagogue was destroyed in an arson attack in December 2024. Yesterday, the Commission heard evidence from members of Jewish community security groups as well as former Attorney General Mark Dreyfus.
0: The Therapeutic Goods Administration says it's putting peptide promoters and suppliers on notice, warning of serious legal consequences. Here's National Health Equity reporter Rachel Carbonell.
8: A Four Corners investigation identified around 100 Australian operators offering treatments promoting wellness and anti-ageing, despite limited evidence for many of the claims. The investigation raised concerns that gaps in regulation of unapproved products may be exposing consumers to health risks. The TGA has warned that there are significant legal consequences for individuals and businesses unlawfully advertising, importing, manufacturing or supplying unapproved peptides. Australia's health practitioner regulator APRA says it's concerned that some practitioners may be seeking to exploit the latest health trends by putting profits ahead of patients.
0: Researchers say antibiotic resistance in remote central Australia is occurring at more than twice the rate of major cities. Around half of local golden staph infections there are resistant to first-line treatments, compared with between 10 and 20% nationally. Alice Springs Hospital Director of Clinical Research, Dr. Danny Sy, says it means an increase in patient death rate and hospitalisation.
9: So resistance, it has such a great impact on patient health outcomes and healthcare costs. And if the trend of the resistance remains unchecked, the existing antibiotics will eventually stop working.
0: And a new study published in the Journal of the American Medical Association reveals having a spouse with dementia puts you at a higher risk of also developing the condition. Paige Coburn has more.
10: Researchers in Taiwan studied almost 1 million people to examine dementia risk among married couples. The paper found female spouses had a 74% higher risk of dementia if their partner had the condition, while male spouses had a 69% increased risk. The researchers said this association may exist because partners have similar lifestyles and health habits. It could also be due to the stress of being a caregiver for someone with dementia, which has known impacts on mental health.
0: Finance, the Dow Jones closed a little over 0.5% lower. The S&P 500 lost 0.2%. The Brent crude is another 1% higher at $89 US a barrel, with analysts now monitoring the flow of trade through the Red Sea. The Australian dollar is buying around 70 US cents. Now a sport, here's Jared Coote.
11: Spain's World Cup winning men's soccer team has returned home with an open-top bus parade through central Madrid. The 26-man squad has been greeted by the country's royals and have met with Prime Minister Pedro Sanchez. Hundreds of thousands of fans have turned out along Madrid's historic avenues and the main square. Olympic swimming champion Cam McAvoy is determined to improve on his own 50 metres freestyle world record at the Commonwealth Games in Glasgow. The games start later this week, and McAvoy will be the favourite to claim gold in his event. The 32-year-old swam 20.88 seconds at the China Open earlier this year, breaking the record set in 2009. He's told ABC Sport it was never the plan.
12: It was something that was not on the horizon, which means that coming back from China, I had to spend a bit of time to, I guess, decompress, recalibrate, find a new leveling zone, so to speak. But you've also got to think, this season is nested within a 4-year plan.
11: And the Adelaide

0: Crows have failed in their bid to challenge Darcy Fogarty's 3-match ban at the AFL Tribunal for striking Sydney's Harry Cunningham.
1: Canberra's weather after frost and the chance of fog this morning. A mostly sunny day with a forecast top of 15 degrees. The low was around -4 and it is -4 in Tuggeranong, but feels like -6. It's -3 at the airport and -1 in Dixon. ABC News.
2: This is 666 ABC Canberra. Welcome to Breakfast with Ross Solly.
3: It's been a lovely break. Missed you all, of course. How are you? My name is Ross Solly. Great to be back with you. Enjoy your lots of Ross-free days.
4: No, missed you.
3: Yeah, that's good. The latest figures which have shown how many people are working from home in the Australian Public Service. Now, Jane Hume and Dave Sharma from the Libs asked some questions about this. Anything either of you to report while I've been away? Anything I need to know about?
4: Spain won the World Cup.
3: Did they?
4: Yep. So today at Parliament House, there's the public hearing into the cash distribution framework bill.
3: That sounds like fun.
4: Well, it's talking about cash being available in our economy, so it does impact a lot of people.
3: My word of the day, my first day back, is euphoric. You're thinking, oh, what's an example, Ross, of some euphoria that I could use in a sentence?
5: The Downer Community Association is wanting a pedestrian crossing near the Downer Community Hub there, so that's where Gang Gang Cafe is. Apparently, okay. There's been a few close calls.
3: The numbers of people who are working at least three, if not more, days per week from home. APS 4 is the biggie, 5,068.
2: 666 ABC Canberra. Breakfast with Ross Solly.
3: It's so good to be with you on a frosty morning. And thank you to everybody. I said earlier on, just because I'm sitting here in this nice warm office studio, send me in some pictures just so I can get an idea of how blooming cold it is out there. And I can see from the pictures, they speak 1,000 words. Stephen has sent me in a picture from a building site of a screw covered in ice. Libby sent a picture in of Rivette Oval that's frosted up. Brad from Lynham has sent me a picture of the beach because he's currently at Main Beach, but even that looks frosty cold at the moment. And good morning to Kath, who's just sent me in a picture of a beautiful frosty morning in Murrum Bateman. If you're up for it and your fingies aren't too cold, a bit hard to take photos when you've got gloves on. And I'm not encouraging you to take gloves off to take photos, but if you are up for it and you want to take a photo and show me how cold it is this morning, go right ahead, please. Coming up this hour, I'm going to give you a chance to join us next Wednesday night at the National Film and Sound Archive to watch The Dressmaker. It's going to be a great night. We had a lot of fun for the first film night. Next Wednesday night will be our next one. Also, another chance for you to join us for the trivia night, which is coming up next month. I'll give you more details about that very soon as well. 13 minutes past 7 on The Breakfast Show. So the government has put a new offer on the table for the ACT's public servants. This has been going on for about a year or so now. There's been back and forth on the best deal, and hovering in the background is the threat of escalated industrial action. Now, the government's basic offer is at 9% over 3 years. Yesterday, they came back with a new offer, and basically they're saying that if inflation over the coming year, so from next year onwards, if inflation gets to 3.5% in the ACT, then public servants will get a $600 cost of living payment. If inflation gets above 4%, it's $1,000. So that's the new deal on the table. Now, Angela Burrows was on the Drive show yesterday with Georgia Steins talking about negotiations going on with the education department about teachers. But this is what Angela Burrows had to say about the latest offer from the ACT government.
6: It's a shocker. It's an absolute shocker. The government says that it's been listening to unions as in terms of cost of living pressures, and they acknowledge that their offer, their initial offer, didn't meet those living costs. But it's a Clayton's offer. It's an offer that doesn't actually come into effect until 2027 at the earliest, and they are projecting that won't need to come into effect in 2027. So it's so cynical.
3: Cynical and a shocker. That's Angela Burrows from the Teachers Union. Rachel Stephen-Smith is the Minister. Good morning to you, Minister.
7: Yuma Ross, good morning and welcome back.
3: Thank you. It's lovely to be back and it's nice to be in a nice warm studio this morning, I can tell you that. Obviously, that's not the response you were hoping for from Angela Burrows, who is not speaking on behalf of the entire union movement and will be talking to the CPSU later on. But her response obviously is not one that you were hoping for.
7: Oh, no. Look, Ross, I think the Australian Education Union has a lot of other issues and concerns that they are also prosecuting, and so they're definitely looking for movement in relation to learning support assistance. I can assure your listeners we have been working with the unions on this, and one of the things that we have been hearing is we're projecting according to Federal Treasury, a 2.5% CPI for every year for the next 3 years. We've made a pay offer of 3% a year. So we're expecting that we will be delivering a real pay rise every year of the agreement for our ACT public servants. But we heard very clearly from staff and from unions that there is no certainty about that projection, and that's also reflected in our budget papers. We recognise that sharing the risk that inflation will be higher is an appropriate thing to do, and therefore, if inflation is at 3.5% or higher, an additional cost of living payment of $600. If it's at 4% or higher, an additional cost of living payment of $1,000. That is effectively sharing the risk of the global and national economic uncertainty and CPI changes.
3: I think, what's our current inflation figure? It's about 4% at the moment, isn't it? So
7: It is about 4% at the moment. And I think this is one of the issues, Ross. We do recognise that people are experiencing cost of living pressures at the moment, but this enterprise agreement is for the next 3 years.
3: Mm.
7: And we did have some conversations about that is really the period over which we are seeking to deliver a real pay increase for our employees compared to our inflation forecast.
3: Do you have a lot of wriggle room, Rachel Stephen-Smith? I mean, let's be honest about it. It's a fact, isn't it? You don't have the money to meet the demands that are currently coming your way from the CPSU and the Education Union. I mean, the Education Union, they want more resources. The health department wants more money. The staff there, the public servants want pay increases. They want better staffing as well. But to be honest, you don't have the money for that, do you?
7: Well, this is the challenge, Ross. We're in a really difficult fiscal environment. We also are impacted by inflation and global and national economic uncertainty that has an impact across the board in terms of the cost of delivering government services and demand for those services and things like supply chain issues. So we are trying to seek a balance where we recognise the really important work that public servants do, how much we value that work, and offering a genuine fair pay rise while at the same time taking into account the fiscal environment and the constraints that we're facing so that we can continue delivering high quality services to the people of the ACT without further putting the budget into deficit.
3: So do the unions need to be more realistic then? I mean, Sol Eslake basically, you know, he nailed it, didn't he, in his report. He said that, you know, if you look at what's happening in the ACT, we're spending more on education and health than most jurisdictions. And you know, you can argue whether we're getting bang for our buck or not. But he identified this as areas where we could definitely find some savings. Yet you have those departments, especially, who are demanding more from the government, Minister.
7: Well, I'm not going to tell the unions how to run their campaign, but what we have been working with them on...
3: But do you think they're being reasonable, Minister?
7: Well, I mean, I think they're representing their members, Ross, and that's what they are. That's what their job. And if that's what they're hearing from their members, then that is reasonable. But we have also worked with them to deliver some really significant improvements to conditions as well, particularly around parental leave for non-birth parents, tripling the amount of parental leave that non-birth parents are automatically entitled to, expanding access to parental leave for both parents so there's a more flexible option to take leave over the first 24 months of a child's life, and removing the 12-month service requirement for birth parents, which is actually really inequitable because it does

0: doesn't apply to non-birthing parents, and a range of other leave improvements that have been negotiated with staff, as well as some commitments to things like safe staffing and including clauses about the use of AI in the enterprise agreement. So all of those things have been negotiated in good faith with our union partners.
1: All right. 20 past seven. Just on a couple of other quick matters while I have you here, Minister. I noticed this petition that's been going on around the relocation of Arcadia House to Cooker. It now has 850 signatures. James Milligan, I notice now, is joining with Chuck O'Barry to urge people to sign the petition. They're basically saying that they want a halt to all discussions, all plans on putting it there until you have more community consultation, until you have a better understanding of the strength of the community feeling about this. Last time I spoke to this minister, you were very, very frustrated about how this is going. Are you more confident today that Arcadia House will end up in

0: community about how those two spaces that we had identified were used by the community, whether they would be concerned about anything being built there. Unfortunately, the public conversation has deteriorated into a conversation, and not from everybody, and I really hasten to add, we've heard very clearly from the Cook community about how valued the green space is, but there has been, unfortunately, also a lot of stigmatising and scaremongering about the people who use Arcadia House. So I do want to just really re-emphasise that there is no risk associated with Arcadia House as a service itself. So there have been a lot of calls for risk assessment and no evidence that the risks that people are identifying actually exist. But we have heard very clearly from the Cook community about the value of that green space.
1: Obviously, obviously it'd be useful for you, Minister, if you had cross-party support on this, but it seems obviously that's not coming because both... I shouldn't presume that, but James Milligan and Chuck O'Barry are both certainly out there saying there needs to be more consultation. I mean, have you had discussions with them at all on this? Briefings?
0: I went to a town hall that Tiaka organised, and we're always open to briefings. We've briefed Jo Clay as well and engaged with her closely. She's also been a bit sceptical about the siting options that we have been consulting on with the Cook community. But Ross, we'll be developing a listening report from that consultation as quickly as possible. We're hoping to get it out in the next week or so after consultation closed. We thought it was really important to maintain that consultation until the 16th of July because that's what we'd told the community, and in good faith we had to do that. But we have been also publishing the outcomes of the two drop-in sessions and the town hall. Those are all available on the Your Say site, along with a range of other materials that the community had asked for.
1: And just one other thing, you're kicking off today this independent review of the ACT's motor accident injury scheme, which I think you have to do every 3 years. So this is the latest review. A couple of years ago, when a review was done, Rachel Stephen-Smith, it found that it was a minefield to navigate, and personal injury lawyers were saying at the time that it was drip-feeding victims with support. Do you think it's improved since then? What's word of mouth that you're hearing? Is the system working better?
0: Well, that's what we want to hear from people, Ross. A lot of improvements have been made since that last, the first three-year review. I think there will always be people who are sceptical. There were people who didn't support the move to a no-fault system. What we do know is that it is providing earlier support for people who've been involved in motor vehicle accidents. But what we're really doing now, as you say, it's a mandatory three-year review. We're really asking Canberrans who've claimed support through the MAI scheme and other stakeholders to share their views. We're doing a minimum 8-week consultation period. There's a discussion paper available on the MAI Commission website under the consultation page, and that discussion paper is really in both outlines what's been done since the last review, but really then provides some questions that we're encouraging people to think about as they develop their response to the review. We also have got an independent consultant, and he'll be supported by an oversight panel that will be undertaking face-to-face consultations as well. So we're trying to make it a bit more of an independent review than it was the first time round. Obviously, the reviewers, while independent, do need to get a lot of information from the MAI Commission, so they will be involved in supporting the review as well.
1: All right. Interesting to see how that pans out. Minister, appreciate your time this morning. Thank you.
0: No worries. Thanks, Ross.
1: That's ACT Health Minister and Minister for the Public Service and Finance Minister Rachel Stephen-Smith on ABC Canberra Breakfast. It's 25 minutes past seven. And yes, at the moment it is sitting on the apparent temperature, -6 at the airport and Tuggeranong, officially -3.6. So yesterday, the ACT Civil and Administrative Tribunal handed down an interim decision. This is on the Hellenic Club of Canberra, who is fighting against a $1.2 million fine, which was handed down for breaking poker machine laws. Now, this was a high-profile case, which centred around a very, very sad story. That is, the case involving Marlene and Ray Kasurinen, who basically became pokey addicts, and unfortunately, Ray Kasurinen ended up taking his own life. David Chambers is the son-in-law of Ray and joins us on the program this morning. Good morning to you, David.

0: Good morning, Ross.
1: So there was a good part of the decision yesterday, which I'm sure you were happy about, but also basically the tribunal agreed with a lot of the witnesses from the Hellenic Club who all stood up and claimed that they were not aware of Marlene and Ray's addiction to the pokies. How are you taking the decision from yesterday? Do you see it as a win or are you disappointed?
0: I'm extremely happy with the tribunal's decision. My complaint was always and only ever about the unlawful use of the FPOS machine. And the tribunal has agreed with me, and I think that decision will save lives.
1: So this was the case where Marlene, your mother-in-law, was able to somehow get around the system and take out $200 on numerous occasions, which basically circumvented the restrictions placed on the cash you were able to take out in one hit, wasn't it?
0: Yes, it's my argument that the Hellenic Club intentionally and knowingly breached these laws. The laws make it quite clear, and they allow for a $200 cash withdrawal in a single transaction from an FPOS machine. What happened in our situation, Ray and Marlene were allowed to swipe their card 5 times in quick succession and receive up to $1,000 in a single transaction that allowed them to keep gambling in defiance of the law.
1: So do you think that this decision will have ramifications for the way that the clubs operate and the way that they allocate or allow people to access money?
0: Well, the tribunal's made it very clear that this practice is unlawful. Now, you may recall the Hellenic Club remained in denial about this entire thing to their advantage because they've been allowed to operate for the last 6 years doing the same thing. And in that time, I note that they received approval for a multi-million dollar redevelopment and construction while this investigation was going on. The tribunal will finally put a stop to all of that. They've made the decision quite clear.
1: We won't know until later on this year whether the $1.2 million fine will stand. I mean, is that important to you, David, or basically is it more about just getting the system changed so that, as you said in the answer to my first question, so that more lives can be saved?
0: Exactly right. The fine doesn't really mean anything to me. The Hellenic Club is a massive money-making machine. They'll make that up in one day, I imagine. What's important to me, I asked the Gambling Racing Commission to do a full audit on that FPOS machine. That would have identified any other potential victims who were caught up in this same scam and may have helped them. But the Gambling Racing Commission refused to do that. So we've only ever, although this was common practice, we only ever know that Marlene and Ray were victims. I'm sure there are many more. The tribunal will finally stop this from happening. And I do believe it will save people from financial stress and it will save lives. What we don't know in the last 6 years if another life was lost because the work was never done.
1: Mm. David, it must be hard for you to keep having to revisit this, I guess, though, but you are doing it on behalf of a lot of other people who are in similar situations.
0: That's right. Look, Marlene told me that she saw other people doing this FPOS transactions as well. I'm sure there are other victims. I don't know who they are. And this struggle for me, we've already lost our father-in-law. He's not coming back. We've lost our money. It's not coming back. Marlene's currently in hospital at the moment. She doesn't have enough money to feed herself or keep herself healthy or buy medication. Mm. We don't know if she's going to survive this current hospital stay. Her life is completely ruined. If this six-year struggle for me can save another person's life or financial circumstances, it's worth it.
1: David, I really appreciate your time this morning. And the fight goes on. Appreciate it. Thanks, David.
0: Thank you.
1: David Chambers there, the son-in-law of Ray Kasurin. And 131114 is the number for Lifeline.
2: ABC News. Good morning. I'm Anna Vito. The Hellenic Club has been cleared of not doing enough to highlight a Canberra couple's problem gambling, despite the pair losing nearly $350,000 on the club's pokies. As Peter Lusted reports, the husband died by suicide.
3: The Racing and Gaming Commission handed the Hellenic Club a $1.2 million fine for gaming regulation breaches, but the club is fighting that in the ACT Civil and Administrative Tribunal. ACAT heard the couple spent up to 150 days a year at the club and lost $345,000 on the pokies, but the club has been cleared of breaches because staff said they were not aware the couple had a problem with gambling. The Hellenic Club was found to have breached other regulations by allowing the couple to regularly withdraw more than $200 at once for gambling, ACAT will resume the hearings in November.
2: ACT Treasurer Chris Steele will face questions about the Territory Government's budget at an estimates hearing this morning. Mr Steele handed down his second budget in June, which forecast a deficit of just over $323 million for the 2026-27 financial year. Also up at estimates today are the Auditor-General, the ACT Government Solicitor and the Public Service and Finance Minister, Rachel Stephen-Smith. Public hearings into the budget will continue for several weeks. The Prime Minister has acknowledged his views on Australia's border controls have changed during his political career. At the 2015 Labor National Conference, Anthony Albanese voted against a boat turnback policy supported by then leader Bill Shorten. But since winning the election in 2022, the Albanese government has continued the policy as part of Operation Sovereign Borders established by the coalition in 2013. Speaking to Annabel Crabb on tonight's Kitchen Cabinet, Mr Albanese has described Australia's migration system as orderly.
4: If you want to run a migration system that's respectful of the contribution that migrants make, it has to be orderly. That's the lesson that the British Labor government is dealing with. It's a lesson that the US Democrats should have learnt but didn't, and it's something that we have.
2: A meeting of Southeast Asia's foreign ministers begins today, with senior leaders from the US, China, Russia and Australia all joining. Southeast Asia correspondent Tim Swanston.
5: The meeting of the foreign ministers of ASEAN countries comes amid renewed conflict in the Middle East, sparking fears in Asia of a worsening energy crisis. Southeast Asia bore much of the brunt of the closure of the Strait of Hormuz, restricting oil and gas supplies to heavily import-dependent Southeast Asian countries. It'll likely dominate discussions, particularly between ASEAN foreign ministers and US Secretary of State Marco Rubio. China's Foreign Minister Wang Yi will attend. So too will Australia's Foreign Minister Penny Wong, who will likely have a meeting of the Quad, a partnership between Australia, India, Japan and the US.
2: Andy Burnham has begun his tenure as UK Prime Minister by sacking key members of his predecessor's cabinet. Elias Clure has more.
6: Andy Burnham has been sworn in as the UK's seventh Prime Minister in a decade. Shortly after his first address as PM, he began a major frontbench reshuffle, sacking several of his predecessor, Sir Keir Starmer's, closest allies. British media outlets have described the reshuffle as brutal and ruthless. Mr Burnham also spent his first day in 10 Downing Street speaking to foreign allies, including US President Donald Trump and Ukraine's President Volodymyr Zelensky. Elias Clure, ABC News, London.
2: And thousands of protesters have taken to the streets of New Delhi calling for India's education minister to resign. South Asia correspondent Rachel Clayton is there.
7: Demonstrators from the youth-led Cockroach Junta Party are demanding the resignation of Education Minister Dharmendra Pradhan over repeated exam paper leaks. Police fired tear gas, used batons and detained some demonstrators after protesters tried to march towards Parliament without a permit. The youth-led protest movement has gained momentum in recent days after activist Sonam Wangchuk, who was almost 3 weeks into a hunger strike in support of the students, was forcibly taken to hospital by police. Rachel Clayton, ABC News, New Delhi.
2: Finance. The Dow Jones has closed a little over 0.5% lower. The dollar is buying just under 70 US cents. And in sport, three-time Olympic gold medalist Jessica Fox has won the women's kayak cross individual time trial at the Canoe Slalom World Championships in Oklahoma. Fox set a time of 51.05 seconds, which the remaining 27 paddlers failed to beat. Her sister Naomi Fox finished 11th, and in the men's event, Australian Mel Long finished 6th. After a frosty start, a mostly sunny day with a top of 15 degrees, it's minus 4 degrees, but feels closer to minus 6. ABC News.
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9: Hi, I'm Melissa Clark. On AM After 8, the UK's new Prime Minister Andy Burnham takes office, vowing to be a circuit breaker. And how China's taking advantage of global uncertainty, dominating the EV industry.
10: Wangarali Majinu, Rossoli Breakfast, ABC Radio Canberra, Ngunnawalrari Wurundjeri.
1: Yeah, good to have your company this morning. Look, something I played much earlier this morning, and you might have seen this last night, it was quite... I mean, even by his standards, it was quite bizarre. And I know that sometimes when you're live on radio or live on television, that it can be very, very tricky if something happens in the background or something happens alongside you to distract you. Last night, Barnaby Joyce was on 7:30. And if you miss this, just have a listen. I don't know what you think about. Okay, just have a listen and then you be the judge.
11: Barnaby Joyce, that your decision to defect to One Nation is dragging you further into a place of intolerance and racial discrimination. You're defending your leader, but are you really comfortable with where she is taking you?
12: I think... Sit down! Sorry. It's a dog.
1: Yeah. Look, I know dogs can be annoying and... Yeah, but anyway, and obviously there was a bit of frustration there from Barnaby Joyce. Maybe probably just leave, just ignore it. Just ignore it. It wasn't going to, unless it was going to jump up in front of the camera. 23 minutes to 8 on The Breakfast Show. Just on the pay increase or the or new offer on the table from the government on for public servants. Ross says, Robert 2603, to put the pay offer into perspective, my Commonwealth superannuation pension increase in July 2026 was 2%. Unfortunately, retirees cannot take industrial action. Angela Burrows has got back in touch with us to say this core offer to be improved immediately if cost of living payment applies in 2026. The CPI currently is above 4%. The pay rise offered for 2026 is 1.5%. The next 1.5 is not scheduled until 2027, says Angela Burrows. This is Stu from Canberra. Good morning, Ross and crew. MLAs never seem to miss a pay rise or get a pay rise with CPI conditions attached. If they were played based on performance as decided by the voters, they would receive tuppence, says Stu from Canberra. And this listener says, the minister is effectively saying we are facing a really challenging fiscal environment and inflationary pressures and can't afford a higher offer. And then in the same breath, we expect inflation to drop to 2.5% over the next 3 years. It doesn't add up, says this listener. 22 minutes to 8. Coming up in just a moment, in fact, after my chat with Mary Good, I'm going to ask you a question, and it's going to be your first chance to get a double pass to come and join us at the our film night next Wednesday night at the National Film and Sound Archive. We're going to go off and see The Dressmaker, and we'd love you to join us next Wednesday night. So keep listening. I'm going to ask you a question off the back of my chat with Mary, who's out and about this morning because it's her first day back, and she came in and I think she was thinking, oh, it's so cold, I might have a day in the office. No, no, no. We sent her out on the streets. Mary, where are you? Good morning and welcome back, Mary.
13: Hello, Ross. Welcome back to you too. Yes, I am on a Downer Oval here. It's very frosty here this morning. There are lots of dogs out here. They don't seem to be minding the frost this morning, but they're having a good run around warming up. It is quite chilly out here this morning, Ross. Now, the reason I'm in Downer is because there are concerns about the road here that sort of weaves around Gang Gang Cafe to a parking lot. There are concerns from the community that it's quite dangerous and that dogs or children crossing the road here or just running along chasing a dog or going to their parents at the cafe or across the oval, you know, it's a danger to them because they're saying that cars are coming around the corner here and there are no measures to slow down those cars. Now, Helen Lundy is out walking her dog here this morning. Good morning, Helen. Just explain the concerns you have as a community member.
14: I've been coming here for about 6 or 7 years and find this an absolutely superb place for my dog to chase other dogs and chase balls. But there's always been a problem with the fact that the oval is just around a blind corner. And it means that people who are coming to the cafe or the Downer community come round here not really unless they're locals, not really expecting to see lots of toddlers and dogs running around. Toddlers and dogs. I might say that again. Tods and doglers do not look like where it. They're going when they're crossing a road. They just go for it. And all it needs is some means of, preferably something that will physically deter them from speeding. Signs are not over.

0: really effective, but physically stopping them, which is, speed bumps or something of that ilk, would probably work. We have wanted it for a very long time, and we've been trying to get some attention, and now, fortunately, we have.
1: Well, there's a petition that has been released, and it's calling for the ACT government to install traffic calming measures such as two speed bumps, traffic fisheye mirror, and a designated pedestrian crossing, as well as a speed limit and safety signs. What do you think about that, Helen? What would you like to see here?
0: Well, out of all of those choices, several of them would be good, but the most important one is to stop them speeding. And I think once they've slowed down, they will see dogs and toddlers and people and with their coffee, and it would solve most of the problems. About 15%, 10 to 15% of people who come round here are going too fast. The rest know the area, they know what goes on here. It's a very, very popular cafe. It opens early and lots of people are here, particularly in the weekends.
1: And you say that this has been a problem for a while. Do you have hopes now that something's going to be done, Helen?
0: Absolutely, it's been a problem ever since I've been coming here, which was at the beginning of COVID, because they closed the O'Connor Dog Park and locked the gate. And I had to bring my Kelpie somewhere, so I brought her here. So that's since 2020. It's always been a problem, yes.
1: So there we go. That's the views of Helen, who's out walking her Kelpie this morning, Ross.
2: Yeah, Helen, I'm sure all the dots and toggles of Downer will be very, very happy that you're taking up the
0: No,
2: chair.
0: it's dogglers and tods.
2: Those ones.
0: You've got to get it right.
2: Those ones as well. Lovely to catch up with you, Helen. Enjoy. Is the
0: Thank
2: do,
0: you,
2: is the
0: Ross.
2: dog enjoying the walk this morning or not? Be honest.
0: Well, my dog's favourite thing is to chase dogs chasing balls. She doesn't chase balls herself. She chases all the dogs chasing the ball. She never takes it from them.
2: Yeah.
0: She lets them catch it,
2: your
0: but
2: dog.
0: she just loves it. She's a Kelpie who's now 11
2: Oh.
0: and is still very fast and very fit.
2: I grew up on a farm, Helen, and Kelpie. We had lots of Kelpies there. There we go. See, the dog's barking. It knew that I grew up on a farm, and it's just acknowledging
0: She is. Her
2: farm
0: name
2: boy.
0: is Gypsy, and she is a very talkative dog.
2: Good stuff, Gypsy. Thank you, Helen. Good luck with the campaign. Yeah, indeed. And I think that dog sounds a lot happier than Barnaby's dog. Last night, just on the text line, Gillian from Holt says, Ross, his behaviour was not nice. Another text that says, what the hell was the dog doing for that type of tone? You'd never talk to dogs like that. Tuggeranong Bob says, he must have been under the influence. People think he's capable of leading the country. Dave says, do we need a welfare check on Barnaby's dog? And Rowan says, I'm dumbstruck as to why the ABC continues to send film crews to interview the rodeo clown at various obscure hick locations in the New England electorate. Like Trump's foreign interference speech, they just do not carry the Orange Party rubbish, says Rowan from Everett. Yeah, look, it did seem a very harsh way to talk to a dog. And especially on national TV, live on TV. Would you like to join us at the movies next Wednesday night? Were you listening in to Helen there when talking about dots and toggles? I'm going to ask you a question. I'm going to take the 15th texter on 0467 922 666. What suburb was this happening in? Are they concerned about? Is Helen concerned about where these roads are quite dangerous? What suburb is it? I'll take the 15th texter on 0467 922 666, the 15th correct texter. And you can join us next Wednesday night at the movies at the National Film and Sound Archive. It's 7:45 on The Breakfast Show. You are with me, Ross Solly. All clear on the roads at this stage, but it is very, very cold. You don't need me to tell you that. But currently the apparent temperature is around -6. Lots of stuff happening on the government front as well, because the ACT government is going to progress further, it says, reforms to how the ACT government works with the community services sector to identify and respond to needs of our community. They're hoping to get some input from the sectors that rely on government support, in terms of where the money should be spent, how it should be spent. We'll talk to the minister very, very soon, but Dr. Devon Bowles is the CEO of the ACT Council of Social Services. Devon will be working with the minister on this process. Devon, good morning to you.
3: Good morning to you.
2: Great to have you on the show. Now, I know that there's been frustration in the sector that, you know, the money comes quite late in a budget cycle. There's also a lack of information sometimes on how it's going to be divvied up, how it's going to be spent, where it's going to be prioritised. So how important is it for you to be part of and for the community generally to be having this discussion now?
3: Well, it's really important, and the government has made some important steps to addressing community sector concerns. I think the ACT government and community sector here are really long-term partners that combine to provide services to the community with a focus on people who are experiencing periods of vulnerability. And like any long-term relationship, it's important to sort of refresh how the relationship is going, to talk about it, and to keep evolving it. We know that the challenges that our community is facing today are not the same as they were during COVID and are not the same as they were a decade before that. And so it's important that we keep evolving the way that we interact with government so that we can combine to provide the best suite of services.
2: I mean, are there simple solutions to make it life easier for people? For example, would it be easier, Devon Bowles, if community organisations knew much earlier in the process how much money they were getting so they could plan? Because, you know, there's a lot of frustration there that quite often they don't learn how much money they're getting until, you know, the 11th hour, and they've got a plan for the next 12 months or so.
3: Yeah, that's absolutely right. And there are issues if you're trying to make decisions as a community sector leader about how do I retain my good staff if I can't guarantee them a job in 3 weeks. Now, the government's done a couple of things in response to that. One, this year it brought the budget forward by a couple of weeks, which, you know, gives a little bit more visibility. But also it is shifting toward longer term contracts. There's absolutely still more work to do in this space, and we continue to talk with government about how they can help, but it's important to acknowledge the improvements that have been made.
2: And is there also room for improvement in terms of providing information, Devon Bowles, on how the money's expected to be spent and what areas it's going to be spent in? There's one thing to, you know, have a line in the budget saying, well, next year you're going to get $1.5 million, but there's no information there on how that's going to be allocated, how you're going to qualify for the money. There seems to be a frustration from some in your sector about a lack of information.
3: Yeah, I think that's right. And the way that I look at the government and community sector combining really does focus on the flow of information.
2: Oh, sorry, hang on. Sorry, Devon, keep going.
3: Yeah, governments of all stripes all over the world, I think, have challenges governing for everyone because some people are more visible than others. And the community sector is probably the government's best source of information about a number of priority populations, not least because many of those priority populations have formed peak bodies that are part of the community sector. And so being able to engage with the government to make sure government decision makers have that information is key. And we've been working with the government to improve how that happens. And then the flip side is government keeping the community through the community sector as updated and informed as possible. There's more work to be done, I think, especially in that latter space, but the community sector and government are working well together.
2: All right. We are hoping to speak to the minister shortly just to get her take on how this might work. Really appreciate your time this morning, Devon Bowles. Thank you.
3: Thank you.
2: That's Devon Bowles, who's the CEO of the ACT Council of Social Service. Congratulations, Miss M in Holder, who is our 15th texter, and yes, Downer is the suburb where they've got concerns about some of the road safety around there. Well done, Miss M, and you'll be joining us. Hopefully, we'll see you at the movies next Wednesday night at the National Film and Sound Archive. I'll have more opportunities for the rest of this week to come along and join us. Also, next hour...
4: Georgia here. I believe trivia is not a trivial pursuit, but a worthy battle. Inviting you now to meet and possibly beat the 666 ABC Canberra presenters at our inaugural Trivia Night on August 6th. Listen all week to win tickets, if you think you've got the goods, that is.
2: Yes, another chance to come along to our Trivia Night. It's going to be a lot of fun. We're really looking forward to it. It's going to show how silly and how ill-informed all of us. Well, in fact, I can't speak on behalf of the other presenters. But certainly, I don't think I'm going to be bringing much to the Trivia Night. I'm going to be relying on the other presenters to do a lot of the heavy lifting because I got nothing. I got absolutely nothing. But I'm looking forward to meeting and chatting with as many of you as possible at our Trivia Night. So keep listening. Next hour, I'll give you the chance to be part of that. 9 minutes to eight on The Breakfast Show. Good morning, Mike.
5: Oh, hi, Russ.
2: How are you, Mike? Nice to chat with you. Yeah, thank you. It's great to be back.
5: I just wanted to say, Russ, beware the half-truth. Your listener who said that the public service pensions had increased by 2% is absolutely right, but that's for 6 months, and that takes effect on the 9th of July, so 10 days ago, thereabouts. But on the 8th of January this year, there was another 2.1%.
2: So it's not 2%. As someone else said on the text line, give me a miniature violin because it's not as bad as this texter says. The retiree on the defined benefit that texted to lament their 2% rise, let me fetch my violin. So it's actually a lot better than that, then, Mike.
5: Well, it's double that.
2: Yeah.
5: And a bit more.
2: Yeah, right.
5: And I'm one of the recipients, so I'm not being critical. I'm happy with the scheme. I'm very happy with the scheme. But yes, we need to be honest about it.
2: Good to have your input this morning, Mike. Really appreciate it. Thank you.
5: Do you have a moment, Ross?
2: Yes, I do. Of course. I've always got a moment, Mike.
5: On another topic.
2: Yes.
5: You were going to whip out your soldering iron, and that's not a euphemism, and you were going to rewire your phone so that it could take WhatsApp calls. How are you doing with that?
2: Well, I think we've got... I don't know where you were listening yesterday to poor old Alice Matthews, but all the tech went down yesterday, and I think that sort of put everything back a little bit. We do have a cord here that allegedly can take WhatsApp calls, but I'm not quite sure if it works properly. Okay. Grace and Ainsley are both nodding, so they're saying yes, it does. Is that a vigorous nod, Grace, or a sort of a it might work nod? Yeah, we can take WhatsApp calls. Grace is just telling me in my earpiece. We can take WhatsApp calls, Mike, if you...
5: Okay, well, that's good. Yeah. So maybe your adventures with the soldering iron...
2: Has worked.
5: ...temporarily disabled line.
2: It's a bit like turning the Queen Victoria, though, isn't it? Good to chat with you, Mike. Thanks, mate.
5: Thanks, sure, Ross.
2: You're welcome. Bye-bye.
5: All the best. Bye.
2: This texter says ACT public servants have been expected to take a cut in real wages in order to compensate for the fiscal incompetence, et cetera, of Barr and Steel. And Kathy says, I received my rates notice yesterday. I received my rates notice yesterday and was surprised to note that community services receive less funding than Access Canberra. Given everything the community sector does, this seems out of whack. Well, the minister is Suzanne Orr, and she joins us this morning. Minister, good morning to you.
6: Good morning, Ross.
2: We just had Devon Bowles on talking about what he hopes to see from this. Basically, earlier warning, earlier information about when how much money sectors are going to receive, and also more information, Suzanne Orr. Do you agree that these are two areas that there could be improvement?
6: Oh, I think there's a lot of changes that we can see with how we work with the community sector. That's a large part of what we're going out, the discussion that we're about to start. And this has been a lot of feedback from the sector in the whole time that I've been in the portfolio previous to that we've worked on and had lots of input in shaping up in how we go out and getting that feedback and how we can improve that relationship and that way we work together.
2: Yeah, because I've spoken to a few different organisations and I was at an event recently that you were at, Suzanne Orr, where people were asking you questions. And a note, a general feeling that came across from that was people were saying, we don't know until the 11th hour whether we're going to have enough funding to provide our services for the next 12 months. And the other feeling was, well, you know, there's a figure there on how much we're getting, but there's no information about how we qualify for that and how it's going to be disseminated. So these are areas which it would seem on the surface would be quite simple, Suzanne, or to fix.
6: Yeah, certainly. With the contracting renewals, this is actually something that the Treasurer worked quite a bit across all portfolios in the most recent budget to improve. So making sure that we're making those decisions earlier.
2: Were they made earlier though? Because all I heard was people saying, "When are we going to find out if we've got money or not?"
6: Yeah, no, they definitely have been. It's certainly one where you have to balance making sure that you're taking your steps to meet probity and making sure that you're meeting all the requirements you need to under the Financial Management Act, with making sure that you're also providing the time for organisations to do their business planning and to have their continuity there. So that is something that the government has actually worked on quite a lot in knowing when it is appropriate to sort of be making those decisions for organisations. And that's different for different organisations too. There's not just a, here's a particular time and that works for everyone. So that's certainly something that we've become very conscious of.
2: And
6: looking at making decisions for funding for multi-year contracts as opposed to doing shorter term ones where you're always renewing.
2: And will this be an exercise for people to actually lobby for more money, Suzanne, or is it more about this is the money you're going to get, here's a chance for us to talk about how it can be spent?
6: Yeah, so the reforms that we're looking to start that I'm going out with are looking at how we work together in identifying the needs and the priorities. So it's what we're doing as much as the money, but it's looking at how we're working with the community sector. So refreshing the social compact, that is the agreement between government and community sector in what our roles are and how we work together. Looking at our commissioning framework, what it is that we're actually prioritising within that. What are the needs of the community? What is it that we're going to actually look to respond to, and how are we going to do that? And the big change here is moving from looking at a population lens to looking at a needs and a vulnerabilities assessment.
2: So, well, there's a lot of people in the sector who are very, very determined to get some good answers on this. Appreciate your time this morning, Minister. Thank you.
6: Thanks, Ross.
2: That's Minister Suzanne Orr on this new consultation that's happening, and a better path forward, hopefully, for community organisations. 2 minutes to eight.
7: Way up north, to Alaska. Way up north.
2: I hope you're ready to do the heavy lifting on our trivia night, Saskia Mabel.
8: Do not rely on me.
2: I've got nothing.
8: No, you've got sport knowledge.
2: I don't.
8: You've got the sport covered. You've got the music for, you know, particular era covered.
2: I just bluff my way through it. I just shout a lot. I'm like that Spanish commentator. I just shout a lot.
8: We have no hope then. I think I'm reasonably okay at pop culture.
2: You'll be fine on
8: of the week and stuff like that.
2: Yep.
8: We'll all be okay on things like that, though. I don't think I stand apart in that way.
2: Nope.
8: And other than that, I'm not really sure what I can bring to our team.
2: I think we're going to rely on Alice and Georgia and
8: Avito will be excellent.
2: She'll be she's our...
8: Well, a good trivia team should have people of all different professions on it, shouldn't it? And all different ages.
2: Yeah.
8: We've got all different ages, but we haven't really ticked the box on the professions.
2: Well, we don't have an old person on there, though.
8: I thought maybe you might be able to tick that box, Ross. Maybe.
2: So rude.
8: Only if you want to. Only if you identify that way.
2: I'm going to give away another pass between 8:30 and 9, so keep listening for that. What do you got coming up?
8: Yeah, we'll have a pass to give away as well, so make sure you are tuned in to the trivia. We're also chatting to Annabelle Crabb. Her new season of Kitchen Cabinet is about to
2: come out. It's making news this morning.
8: I know.
2: Anthony Albanese.
8: Apparently she brought the wrong dessert. She brought something that she thought he would really love based on his childhood.
2: Pavlova.
8: No, you're just going to have to listen. But when she showed up, he was not all that rapt. He actually said, I really don't like this particular thing.
2: Awkward.
8: It was super awkward.
2: We'll have to find out what the dessert was. Thanks, Sass.
8: Thanks, Ross.
2: And thank you for filling in on the Friday.
8: Real pleasure.
2: You did a great job. It's 8 o'clock.
9: Hey, ABC News, good morning. I'm Anna Vito. ACT public servants will vote on an updated pay offer as part of negotiations for a new enterprise bargaining agreement. The Territory Government's revised offer includes a $600 cost of living payment if the ACT's annual CPI reaches 3.5% or higher, increasing to $1,000 if that figure reaches 4% or more. It also proposes increasing superannuation contributions to 13% from January 2028. Community and Public Sector Union ACT Secretary Maddie Northam says the pay increase does not match what members were demanding, but other promises are compelling.
10: For non-birth parents, once this agreement goes through, they'll be eligible for 18 weeks paid leave as opposed to 6 weeks, which they have now, which is pretty appealing for new parents.

0: in the service. So I think there's different things that appeal to different people, but it's up to members now.
1: The Iranian-backed Houthis have pledged to disrupt Saudi Arabia's shipping through another busy trading route, threatening global energy supplies. Here's Middle East correspondent Matthew Doran.
2: The Houthis have announced a blockade on Saudi Arabia, the country it's been in conflict with for more than a decade. The tensions between the two sides have flared in the last week, and it's fueling more chaos in the Middle East because any blockade will likely target Saudi oil shipments through the Red Sea, and the kingdom has been dispatching millions of barrels through that waterway after Iran shut down the Strait of Hormuz early on in its war with the United States. Iran had threatened global energy supplies in recent weeks as its war with the United States escalated again, and the move by the Houthis could do just that. Matthew Doran, ABC News, Jerusalem.
1: Influencer brothers Andrew and Tristan Tate have appeared in a US court where UK prosecutors say they have brought further sex trafficking and rape charges against them. His North America correspondent, Cameron Gock.
3: Britain's Crown Prosecution has brought an additional 38 new charges against the controversial brothers, including rape and sex trafficking offences. The dual British-US citizens have millions of followers and are known to flaunt their luxurious lifestyle as well as spread misogynistic and racist content online. Both were taken into custody in Miami and faced an initial hearing today as UK prosecutors seek to have them extradited to Britain. The US Secretary of State Marco Rubio will make the final decision if the two were to be extradited. The Tate brothers have denied any wrongdoing. Cameron Gock, ABC News.
1: Australia's medicines regulator is warning peptide product promoters and suppliers they face significant legal consequences if they continue to flout the law. Here's National Health Equity reporter Rachel Carbonell.
4: A Four Corners investigation into the Australian longevity industry has raised concerns that gaps in regulation of unapproved therapeutic goods, such as peptides, may be exposing consumers to health risks. The Therapeutic Goods Administration has warned that individuals and businesses unlawfully advertising, importing, manufacturing or supplying unapproved peptides face a range of penalties and, in serious cases, criminal prosecution. Australia's health practitioner regulator, APRA, has told Four Corners it's concerned that some practitioners may be seeking to exploit the latest health trends by putting profits ahead of patients.
1: A new study shows spouses of people with dementia have a higher risk of developing dementia themselves, but that risk can vary depending on income. Paige Coburn has the details.
5: New research published in the Journal of the American Medical Association has examined the dementia risk among married couples in Taiwan. It found both men and women had a roughly 70% higher risk of developing dementia if their partner had the condition. Spouses with a higher income and more children had a lower risk. Researchers say this could be because they can afford more professional support and have a larger family to rely on, which takes the pressure off the partner.
1: Finance and the Dow Jones closed a little over 0.5% lower, the dollar buying just under 70 US cents. And in sport, hundreds of thousands of jubilant fans are on the streets of Madrid celebrating the return of the Spanish men's soccer team after their World Cup victory. Following receptions with King Felipe and the Prime Minister, the team's open-top bus is paraded through the Spanish capital before a concert. Spain's capital, Rodri, says it's an honour to follow in the footsteps of the national side, which won the tournament 16 years ago.
6: I always say that winning with your country is the greatest feeling there is, especially a World Cup. This generation grew up watching Casillas and Iniesta lift the trophy, and to be able to do the same today is the greatest achievement there is in football.
1: Canberra's weather after a frosty start, a mostly sunny day with a forecast top of 15 degrees. It's minus 3 at the airport, feels like minus 5. It's minus 4 degrees in Tuggeranong, minus 1 in Dixon. ABC News.
7: Good morning. Welcome to AM. I'm Melissa Clark in Canberra, coming to you from Ngunnawal country and acknowledging other custodians. On today's program, Dog Day interview. Barnaby Joyce defending his party leader, Pauline Hanson, while trying to keep his canine quiet.
8: 5 feet. Sit down! Sorry. It's a dog. I have to apologise for this dog.
7: And China's big bet pays off. How the Middle East conflict has helped it dominate the market for electric vehicles. But first, the UK officially has a new Prime Minister, Andy Burnham, Britain's seventh leader in 10 years. He replaces Sir Keir Starmer, who was ousted just 2 years after leading the Labour Party to a landslide electoral victory. Andy Burnham has appointed former Defence Secretary John Healey as his chairman.

0: Chancellor. He'd resigned from Sir Keir's cabinet over concerns about the level of defence spending, while former party leader Ed Miliband is the UK's new foreign secretary. Cyan Valence reports from London.
1: Britain's new Prime Minister, Andy Burnham, receives a rapturous welcome.
2: Thank you.
1: As he arrives at No. 10 Downing Street. This has become a familiar scene, and the new PM knows it.
3: I am acutely conscious that I am the sixth person in the last 10 years to walk up this street, the seventh Prime Minister since 2016.
1: The sixth, Mr. Burnham's unpopular predecessor, Sir Keir Starmer, stepped down following plunging support from the party and the public. In his final speech as PM, Sir Keir defended his legacy before leaving with grace.
4: I now pass the baton to Andy Burnham. I wish him every success. He has my full support.
1: Mr. Burnham is a former minister in the Blair and Brown governments who stepped back from national politics to become the mayor of Greater Manchester. But amid Sir Keir's plummeting popularity, he returned to national politics via a by-election last month. He's popular in the party and in Manchester, where he was nicknamed the King of the North. But for many Londoners, he remains an unknown.
5: I'll be interested to learn more about his policies and what he's got planned.
6: I don't know him, like, personally. But he seems to have a lot of ideas.
1: In his first speech as Prime Minister, Mr. Burnham promised to do things differently.
3: We will make this moment a circuit breaker for Britain.
1: He delivered his speech without notes or a lectern, a big break in tradition, pledging cost of living relief within days and a long-term plan to follow.
3: I will bring forward a new plan for Britain, a 10-year plan.
1: But in post-pandemic, post-Brexit Britain, patience has been in short supply. He's former Labour MP, now politics lecturer at Queen Mary University of London, Tony McNulty.
7: That's the dilemma of politics. Everyone, including those backbench politicians, want instantaneous success at a time when the way the world, the complexities of the world dictate, it takes time.
1: Foreign leaders have been quick to congratulate him, including Australia's Anthony Albanese. Mr. Burnham's revealed little about foreign policies so far, but in his first speech pledged to
3: honour our commitments on defence to our international partners.
1: A hint he won't alter the AUKUS submarine pact. But for now, his focus has been largely domestic and optimistic.
3: Let us make this the moment when Britain starts to believe again. The moment we bring back hope.
1: Dr. McNulty says the new PM will get a short honeymoon period to try.
7: I learned when I was a politician that the one thing in short supply, quite rightly from the public, is gratitude. They want to know what you're going to give them tomorrow, not what you've given them already. So we shall see. But I would be optimistic for Labour at the moment.
1: This is Cyan Valence in London, reporting for AM.
0: To federal politics, One Nation leader Pauline Hanson is back in Australia after a controversial trip to Europe that included meeting a far-right political activist and holidaying with Australia's richest person. But she's returning with extra political baggage, with questions now dogging the party over whether any of her trip was paid for by mining magnate Gina Rinehart. Rachel Mealy reports from Canberra.
8: Pauline Hanson has been on tour, but what happened on tour isn't staying there.
9: So they opened up and got rid of the White Australia policy, then they started bringing in the different migrants.
8: Her overseas trip, which included an appearance on far-right activist Tommy Robinson's podcast, is causing headaches for her party. Added to that, this interview on Channel 7's Spotlight program.
10: Do you think, Senator, this concept of mass deportation is a good one?
11: Oh, I love it.
8: Her deputy Barnaby Joyce hasn't enjoyed a Euro summer, but has been feeling the heat back home. Appearing live on the ABC's 7:30 program, his barking dog added to his stress.
12: 5 feet. Sit down! Sorry, it's a dog.
8: He carried on with the interview, but the dog barked again.
12: I have to apologise for this dog, which has decided to bail up.
11: Don't worry about the dog. Just answer the question.
12: Don't be rude. Otherwise, this interview will come to a grinding halt, Sarah.
8: Barnaby Joyce says Pauline Hanson wasn't suggesting Australia return to the White Australia policy, and he defended her decision to meet far-right figure Tommy Robinson.
12: I believe that there is not a condoning of every action of Tommy Robinson. I don't think that was ever said. I believe that what is so important there is when they did go to sections of the suburbs and saw something that was ultimately not a reflection of what most English people would see as England. It's a sign that of where basic society has fractured into two. We also hear areas now where councils are having debates whether they have to speak in English.
8: But he says he doesn't know who footed the bill for the European sojourn.
12: No, I don't, Sarah. I don't know the answer.
2: You didn't ask?
12: Next question.
8: Professor Mark Kenny is the director of the Australian Studies Institute at the University of Canberra.
13: You know, this has been a very expensive trip, and it had an interregnum in Sicily in a Dolce & Gabbana event and so forth. So there are questions about who paid for all of this. These questions have not been resolved, and Barnaby Joyce doesn't seem to know the answer. So perhaps Pauline Hanson can enlighten voters.
8: This week's poll numbers indicate One Nation is now on an equal footing with the Labor Party on a primary vote at 30%. Mark Kenny asks if the support will remain when the detail of One Nation's policies is revealed.
13: But the question is, do the details matter? Does what Pauline Hanson had to say at the press club, what she said about workers, what she said about childcare and parental leave and these types of things, does any of that detail matter, or is it the overall vibe that she's speaking to in the nation, and particularly so in respect of migration, of immigration numbers in this country? She's very strong on that. That seems to be the thing that's animating quite a lot of support. And the recent polls show that even though there's been a bit of a dip, there's also now been a bit of a recovery.
8: Senator Hanson is due to address a breakfast hosted by Seven West Media this morning in Perth.
0: Rachel Mealy. Later this week, Labor Party members from around the country will meet up to set a policy platform, a process that happens once every 3 years. A draft position on the Middle East is drawing the ire of the Israeli embassy, which has issued a statement of complaints about it. Our political reporter, Claudia Long, joined me earlier. Claudia, which section of the draft platform is it that the embassy is complaining about?
14: So it's specifically the bit detailing the party's stance on Palestine and Israel. So this significantly expands on what they've had in previous platforms when it comes to the party's position. So in 2023, the focus was really on recognising a Palestinian state. Now, as we know, that has since happened. It's something Australia's done with a number of other nations. This draft includes sections about toughening up opposition to illegal Israeli settlements and also criticisms of settler violence, as well as condemnation of those recent laws in Israel approving the death penalty for Palestinians who murder Israelis. It does also include a line that's along the lines of unreservedly condemning terrorism and violent extremism, including as perpetrated by Hamas. But the Israeli embassy says that this draft platform still places too much responsibility on them and not enough on the terror group Hamas. So in their four-page document that they've sent out to the media, they also claim the settlements don't violate international law. They say settler violence, while illegal, is a marginal issue. Now, Mel, it's important to note that under international law, these settlements are considered illegal, including by the Security Council of the United Nations and the International Court of Justice.
0: And the International Court of Justice is another area where the Israeli embassy here is frustrated with what is being debated within the Labor Party.
14: Yeah, that's exactly right. So this platform includes support for them. It also has support for the International Criminal Court. Now, in this four-page document, the Israeli embassy takes significant issue with that support because it claims both of those international bodies are politicised and, in their view, that those bodies maintain a disproportionate focus on Israel. Of course, it's important to note as well that in 2024, the International Criminal Court issued an arrest warrant for Israeli Prime Minister Benjamin Netanyahu. On the same day, they issued one for a Hamas commander and a former Israeli defence minister as well. But Israel still says that the platform draft is unfair and pressures only one side. On the flip side of that, Palestinian advocates have also criticised this platform draft, saying that it doesn't go far enough. They want to see it go further with stronger commitments around exports of defence materials that can be used then in the supply chain of things that are used in the war. They also say that they want harsher action around illegal settlements. Now, the federal government has repeatedly insisted that it is not exporting weapons or ammunition.
0: Claudia, this is the debate around the party platform, but that doesn't necessarily bind the Prime Minister or anyone in government to follow it, does it?
14: That's exactly right, Mel. And we've seen them previously do things that are perhaps considered against the party platform as well in federal parliament. This isn't unheard of. And we've also heard from the Minister for International Development and Multicultural Affairs, Anne Ali. She's made this point, essentially, which is that the Israeli embassy can put out what they want to say. Ultimately, this is about Labor coming together, settling on a platform and having robust discussions. And of course, just because these robust discussions happened in Adelaide this weekend, it doesn't mean that they're necessarily going to be enacted by the parliamentary party.
0: Claudia Long, you're listening to AM, where it's now 16 past 8. Yemen's Houthi rebels have declared a maritime blockade on Saudi Arabia, targeting ships carrying Saudi exports through the Bab el-Mandeb Strait in the Red Sea. It's a move that could put further pressure on international energy supplies. Tanya Dendrinos reports.
2: A further escalation in an already volatile region, Yemen's Houthi rebels declaring a maritime blockade on Saudi Arabia. The Houthi military spokesperson is Yahya Sareah.
15: The criminal Saudi enemy continues its unjust and oppressive siege on our dear people for nearly 12 years. It's plundered our wealth and been imposing a comprehensive blockade on ports and airports, which has exacerbated the suffering of our great people. The situation has reached an unbearable level without any right or justification. And this is something that cannot be accepted or tolerated.
2: The group fired missiles at Saudi Arabia last week after accusing the kingdom of bombing Sana'a Airport. It marked the most significant increase in tensions in the conflict between the Houthis and Saudi Arabia since an informal truce in 2022.
15: The Yemeni armed forces affirm a complete readiness for all operations. Any foolishness committed by the reckless Saudi enemy through a full-scale escalation, we will confront with a full-scale and harsh escalation by God's will and power.
2: The UN has voiced its concerns over the threats, saying they risk an even wider regional escalation. The UN spokesperson is Stefan Dujarric.
16: We call for immediate de-escalation. We urge all parties to address their differences through dialogue and diplomacy.
2: Farah al-Muslimi is a research fellow at Chatham House's Middle East and North Africa program.
17: This is definitely an official end to the Saudi-Houthi truce that took place in 2022 and has been, despite many things, actually surviving. And I think first what this will happen is the Houthis will try to go after Saudi shipments, specifically in the Red Sea, but I wouldn't be surprised if further.
2: Targeting the Bab el-Mandeb Strait is significant. It's the southern gateway to the Red Sea between Yemen and the Horn of Africa. The Red Sea also feeds the Suez Canal, making it a lifeline for Saudi Arabia, particularly amid major disruptions for smaller Gulf states in the war between the US, Israel and Iran, which saw Tehran block the Strait of Hormuz. John Berry is the geopolitics lead at KPMG.
18: It's almost sort of twice as bad as earlier this year. So if you think about how everybody's fuel costs got early this year in March and April when the full blockade of the Strait of Hormuz was happening, that was based on about 10% of the world's oil supply not reaching the market out of the Persian Gulf. So right now we've got the Strait of Hormuz blocked again. And if the Bab el-Mandeb Strait is also blocked, it would be more like 15 or 17% of the world's oil supply that's blocked.
2: He says if there isn't a swift resolution, Australia is particularly exposed.
18: It's a higher percentage of the oil that Australia relies on. And that's because we buy our diesel and petrol and aviation fuel from refineries in Asia that are set up to run on oil from the Middle East. And they can't just swap to another source like American oil or Venezuelan oil. So in terms of impacts, usually the first thing you see is prices going up. But as we saw in March, you can start to see some shortages.
0: John Berry from KPMG, ending that report by Tanya Dendrinos. And as we just heard there, the choke on the flow of oil through the Strait of Hormuz really has hit Asian economies hard, given their reliance on oil and gas from the Middle East. So given that, the war between the US and Iran will be front of mind for the region's foreign ministers as they gather in Manila today for a key meeting of ASEAN, the Association of Southeast Asian Nations. Our Southeast Asia correspondent Tim Swanston reports.
19: As the world's foreign ministers gather in the Philippines, their minds are firmly on this. Renewed strikes between the United States and Iran, some 7,000 kilometres away from Manila. The effective closure of the Strait of Hormuz has devastated Asia, many of them deeply reliant on oil and gas flow from the Middle East. At the outset of the war, leaders of the Association of Southeast Asian Nations, or ASEAN, scrambled to coordinate

0: The frustration with the continuing conflict in Iran will likely be of priority concern for many of the ASEAN representatives at the table.
1: Reflecting the significance of Southeast Asia, global foreign ministers have descended on Manila. Australia's Penny Wong, China's Wang Yi, Russia's Sergei Lavrov, and US Secretary of State Marco Rubio. The leaders meet at a time of clashes, not just abroad, but also closer to home. Tensions in the disputed South China Sea are high, particularly between the Philippines and China. China claims most of the South China Sea through its nine-dash line, a claim rejected by a tribunal in The Hague 10 years ago. But Philippines and China repeatedly have clashes in the Philippines' exclusive economic zone. Leaders in ASEAN want to finalise a code of conduct in the South China Sea designed to manage these disputes and prevent escalation. Teresa Lazaro says that code of conduct is a priority.
2: It is important because, well, we have been discussing this issue for quite some time, decades, I might say. I am an optimist and yet I'm a pragmatist. So we cross our fingers.
1: Australia's Foreign Minister Penny Wong is also expected to meet with her Lao counterpart on the sidelines of these meetings to discuss the deaths of two young Australian women who died in a mass methanol poisoning incident at a Laos backpackers in 2024 that killed six people. Charges laid against a distillery owner only carry a maximum jail term of up to 4 years. Penny Wong said she will be expressing the Australian government's deep frustration and bitter disappointment. This is Tim Swan. Swanston in Jakarta, reporting for AM.
3: The global oil shortage caused by the war in Iran has prompted a surge in demand for electric vehicles. At the turn of the century, China's government bet big on EVs, a calculation that now sees the nation dominate the industry, reaching a record level of exports. Alison Horn has this report.
4: Inside this Chinese car-making factory, there's barely a human in sight. Robots wheel the car frames along the ground between different stations, where more robots piece the rest of the electric vehicle together. The factory is owned by one of China's most well-known electric vehicle brands, NIO. Manufacturing in China is now so advanced, the company is able to produce one car every single minute. China is now the undisputed global leader of the electric vehicle industry. Almost 75% of the world's EVs are made here. But it's not just manufacturing. China is also now recognised as a top innovator and designer. At the Beijing Auto Show, the biggest car show on the planet, China's cheap standard EVs are on display. Featuring luxury items like fridges, TVs and massage seats, all for about 30 to 50,000 Australian dollars. But China's companies are also showcasing their newest tech, with flying vehicles, voice-controlled cars and EVs that can be charged in just 5 minutes. Global auto analyst Bill Russo says China has reimagined what a car can be.
5: They're introducing a whole new product configuration to the world, which is the smart device on wheels. Turning the car into a moving living space with digital connectivity features, that's the transformative innovation coming from China.
4: But China's EV success wasn't by accident. As far back as 2001, China's government identified EVs were the future, bankrolling hundreds of billions of dollars into building infrastructure, funding new car brands and developing new technology. Car brands across the world now increasingly look to China to keep competitive, like European brand Renault, who don't even sell cars in China, but set up a top-level research lab in Shanghai to get the China advantage. Xiao Xing from Renault says the Chinese know-how is helping them develop cars three times quicker than ever before.
6: China is the most competitive market in the world, so you cannot run away. You cannot hide. You need to embrace it. Cars like, if you don't embrace it, but your competitor embrace it, you will lose. We don't want to lose, we need to win.
4: A winning Chinese industry that's now flooding markets across the rest of the world. This is Alison Horn in Beijing reporting for AM.
3: And you can hear more on China's electric vehicle industry tonight on Foreign Correspondent on ABC TV.

0: The Queensland government has again used special powers to approve a major controversial development, allowing Dreamworld to clear land for resorts, residential apartments and restaurants. It comes amid continuing opposition to the 2032 Olympic Stadium being built on parkland. But supporters say Dreamworld's expansion will boost tourism and the economy. Annie Guest reports.
1: The death of four visitors in the 2016 Dreamworld tragedy left Australia's largest theme park with an uncertain future. A decade on, Coast Entertainment Group chairman Gary Weiss says,
2: "This is indeed a watershed moment for Coast Entertainment."
1: After opposition from a divided Gold Coast Council, Queensland's Deputy Premier Jared Blaye used special powers to approve Dreamworld's major expansion plan.
3: "This is an approval for a 55-hectare site that looks at building jobs, retail, housing, tourism, ecotourism.
1: Tourism is just one of the industries expected to benefit, according to Greg Yong, CEO of Coast Entertainment.
4: "When we do well at Dreamworld, aviation does well, ground transportation does well, hotels do well, restaurants do well, suppliers right across the Gold Coast do very well as well."
1: Koalas are a tourist attraction within enclosures at Dreamworld, but the well-being of hundreds of local wild koalas amid clearing for the approved resorts, residential apartments and restaurants worries Sarah Hicks from Gecko Environment Council.
5: "These last pieces of habitat are pivotal for the survival of urban koalas, and the significant loss of habitat here is in direct conflict with on-ground conservation efforts for koala survival."
1: Sarah Hicks says special powers used to approve the development bypassed standard assessment and removed community rights to appeal.
5: "The proponent also has a responsibility to refer this project for federal assessment under Commonwealth environmental laws because it does have significant impacts on an endangered species, and we're calling on that to happen."
1: But Queensland's Deputy Premier, Jared Blaye, who's also the Minister for State Development, Infrastructure and Planning, says arrangements have been made regarding habitat loss.
6: "There are offsets required in the approval that I've given, and we think that's manageable."
1: The site is adjacent to the busy highway connecting Brisbane and the Gold Coast. Commuter Clive Ibanez worries the development will increase traffic.
7: "It barely can cope the way it is. The commute, it's, you know, one broken down Commodore away from being absolute gridlock."
1: Jared Blaye says the approval is tied to traffic mitigation.
6: "And that's all manageable, and we went through that process in the 8 months of deliberation."
1: The development is expected to provide some of the accommodation for visitors to the Olympics in 6 years. It adds to a list of fast-track projects, including the Olympic Stadium in Brisbane's Victoria Park, which faces community and Indigenous protests.
0: Annie Guest. Briefly in finance, Wall Street's had a quiet finish and oil's trading higher, Brent crude at $89.27 US a barrel. And that's AM for today. I'm Melissa Clark. It's 8:30.
8: This is 666 ABC Canberra. Welcome to Breakfast with Ross Solly.
9: It's been a lovely break. Missed you all, of course. How are you? My name is Ross Solly. Great to be back with you.
10: We're projecting according to Federal Treasury, a 2.5% CPI for every year for the next 3 years. We've made a pay offer of 3% a year. There is no certainty about that projection, and that's also reflected in our budget papers.
11: Marlene told me that she saw other people doing this across transactions as well. I'm sure there are other victims. I don't know who they are. And this struggle for me, we've already lost our father-in-law. He's not coming back. We've lost our money. It's not coming back.
9: The latest figures which have shown how many people are working from home in the Australian public service. Now, Jane Hume and Dave Sharma from the Libs asked some questions about this.
12: So today at Parliament House, there's the public hearing into the cash distribution framework bill.
9: It sounds like fun.
12: Well, it's talking about cash being available in our economy, so it does impact a lot of people.
9: My word of the day for my first day back is euphoric. You're thinking, oh, what's an example, Ross, of some euphoria that I could use in a sentence?
13: Just explain the concerns you have as a community member.
14: There's always been a problem with the fact that the Oval is just

0: just around a blind corner.
1: The numbers of people who are working at least three, if not more, days per week from home. APS 4 is the biggie, 5,068.
2: 666 ABC Canberra. Breakfast with Ross Solly.
1: Yes, and good morning to all of those who do have the opportunity to work from home today. You're missing a great morning, though. If get out and about. I'm just looking at the grass outside the window here on Northbourne Avenue, and it is looks like an ice skating rink out there. It's all frozen. It is blooming cold. Hello, everyone. Yes, I'm back. Thank you to Alice Matthews and Saskia Maben, who were, God, they were good, weren't they? And I know people always say, oh, why can't we always have quality breakfast like that? Because you can't. And now I'm back. So it's great to be here. Now, let me tell you something that's coming up this half hour. I'm going to give you another chance to come along to our trivia night. Yes, indeed, we're having a trivia night. We're going to be there. I know a lot of people might be scared off by the news that Anna Vito is going to be there because you're all thinking, oh, no, we can't take on Anna Vito. That's not fair. But no, Anna's told me she's only going to answer half the questions to give you guys a fair chance. But if you would like to come along to our trivia night, it's the 6th of August. So check your diary at exactly 9:15. So I'm telling you this in advance because I know some of you listen on digital, so you're about a minute behind and you feel that you always miss out on opportunities. If you call in at exactly 9:15, we're going to take a random caller and then I'm going to ask you a question. And then if you get that, you can join us. You can bring a friend along to our trivia night on the 6th of August. So, I mean, that's pretty awesome, isn't it? You've got to... it's going to be a good night, isn't it, Anna Vito? Are you looking forward to it?
3: I am, but I'm very concerned about everyone overselling my abilities.
1: Someone on the text line.
3: Settle down, that'd be great.
1: No, someone on the text line says, I think Anna Vito needs to be running coaching sessions prior to the trivia night. I think she will be the guru. From Belco.
3: No, thank you, Sue. That is a lovely thing to say. But I know how smart and how knowledgeable our listeners are.
1: So do I.
3: So I don't rate our chances at all.
1: So do I. And when the bosses came and said, let's have a night, trivia night, where we put you guys up against the listener, I went, no. Because,
3: That said, it would be bad taste if we did win our own trivia night, but happily I don't think that would be a problem.
1: We've got Buckleys.
3: Yeah, I don't think that would be an issue.
1: But you know what? I'm just looking forward to having a night where we can meet some listeners and just have a fun night. So if you'd like to come along, 9:15, call in. I will tell people anyway at 9:15 to ring, but if you're listening on digital and you're a little bit delayed, just start ringing at 9:15 and we'll take a random caller, and that's how easy it's going to be. How have you been, Anna? I've been off for, you might not have noticed, I've been off for a little while.
3: We missed you. Did you have a, we had a lovely time with Seth and Alice, obviously.
1: I heard that, yes.
3: But did you have a nice break? You feel rested?
1: I watched a lot of football.
3: Me too.
1: Watched a bit of Tour de France, did some stuff with the kids, did some swimming, did lots of stuff. It was nice.
3: That sounds delightful.
1: Thank you.
3: Sadly, the news continues even in your absence. Today, ACT public servants will vote on an updated pay offer as part of negotiations for a new enterprise bargaining agreement. The CPSU says it does not match what members were demanding, but there are other promises around parental leave which are compelling. The Hellenic Club has been cleared of not doing enough to highlight a Canberra couple's problem gambling, despite the pair losing nearly $350,000 on poker machines at the club. The ACT Treasurer, Chris Steele, will face questions about the Territory Government's budget at an estimates hearing this morning. The Iranian-backed Houthi rebels in Yemen have announced a maritime blockade of Saudi Arabia in a move which will put further pressure on global energy markets. The UK's new Prime Minister has sacked several members of his predecessor's cabinet on taking office. Andy Burnham also had calls with world leaders, including Donald Trump, with the World Cup and the Middle East among the issues they discussed. Self-proclaimed misogynist Andrew Tate and his brother Tristan have appeared in a US court as UK prosecutors fight to have the controversial Manosphere influencers extradited to England on charges including rape and sex trafficking. Police in New Delhi have used tear gas and batons to disperse demonstrators who've been trying to march towards Parliament, calling for India's education minister to resign over repeated exam paper leaks. The Therapeutic Goods Administration says it's putting peptide promoters and suppliers on notice and warning of serious consequences for those who flout the law.

0: New study shows the spouses of people with dementia have a higher risk of developing dementia themselves, but that risk can vary depending on income. And hundreds of thousands of jubilant Spanish fans in Madrid are this morning celebrating the return of their World Cup winning team with an open-top bus parade and a concert in the main square. A sunny top of 15 degrees ahead after a very cold start. It officially got down to minus 4 degrees, but it's felt colder than that for much of the day. Finally, it's minus 2 at the airport, minus 3 in Tuggeranong, and it's finally cracked 1 degree in Dixon this morning.
1: I'm going to take this bloody jumper off, I reckon. Nearly. Did you hear that the Spanish commentary I've been playing this morning?
0: So good.
1: I mean, listen, just have a listen.
2: Vamos a ver Lamin con Facundo Medina ahora. El centro muy pasado, buscando a Nico, Nico de cabeza, al remate.
1: To be fair, Anna, to be fair, like me, they'd probably been watching for 105 minutes or something and thought, my God, well, how can I get these 105 minutes back?
0: There may have been a similar noise here in the newsroom when that happened as well yesterday.
1: Because it just meant we weren't going to have extra, we weren't going to go to a penalty shootout because nobody wanted Argentina to win.
0: Spain deserved it.
1: Sure did. What was it, 106 shots on goals to nothing?
0: To none. What? And then, honestly, some behaviour from
1: afterwards,
0: some of the Argentinians
1: appalling.
0: As well. And during, frankly.
1: Yes, they should have got a red card earlier.
0: Anyway, no offence, Argentina. But, you know,
1: no, there is offence.
0: But you did win last time, so, you know, you're fine.
1: Yeah.
0: But I'm glad Spain
1: Me too.
0: Took it out.
1: Me too. By the way, on the text line, somebody says, do you have an independent body writing the questions and do you have an independent quiz master?
0: I assume so.
1: You and I are writing the questions, Anna. Of course we do. We're not the Argentinian football team. We're ABC local radio. Everything's above board. We've got
0: that's a good question, though. I wonder who is doing the questions.
1: Yep.
0: A person.
1: It is, yes. Their name is Deo Grace. Deo Grace is writing the questions. We've got an independent person.
0: I think it'll be really fun.
1: I do love
0: a trivia night. And I'm really looking forward to meeting everyone.
1: Me too. So if you want to come and join us, Anna and I are going to be there. Everyone's going to be. It's going to be fun. 8:45, just call in on 1300 681 6661. Thank you, Anna.
0: Thank you. Nice to have you back.
1: Yes, thank you very much. Lovely to be back. This is on the text line. Pretty sure if there's questions on Canberra, older questions, then only Anna will be able to answer. Some of these newbies struggle with some of the names of Canberra's suburbs. That's from Martin. Yes, that's true. There's a few of us, though, that have been around for a while. Not to put too much pressure on Anna, but a few of us have been around in Canberra for quite some time. And I know how to say Gungahlin. So, yeah, I'll be safe. It's just everybody else I worry about.
3: Mornings with Saskia May.
1: And Linaham.
4: What would you bring for dessert if you were dining at the lodge with the Prime Minister? Annabelle Crabb thought she hit the nail on the head, but missed by a long shot.
3: Saskia Maven's Mornings, weekdays from 9.
1: Yes. Today, up on the hill, the big hill, so there's inquiries happening here on the little hill where the Legislative Assembly will have their estimates hearings beginning, and amongst others, Chris Steele will be fronting up for that. But up on the big hill, there's going to be some evidence taken on, now stick with me on this, the cash distribution framework, in brackets, consequential amendments and transitional provisions bill. Basically, they're looking at whether the system

0: them still fit for purpose in 2026 when it comes to ATMs, cash distribution, how much cash there needs to be out there and how easily accessible it will be. The Council on the Aging has put a submission in. I don't think they're appearing today, but they put a submission in regarding the number of ATMs there are now in Australia and how easily accessible they are. Patricia Sparrow is the CEO and joins us this morning. Patricia Sparrow, good morning to you.
1: Good morning.
0: So you're basically arguing that there should be like a minimum distance and a maximum distance for people to have to their closest ATM?
1: Yeah, what we really want to make sure is that, you know, and the bill does sound exciting when you...
0: God, doesn't it?
1: Really exciting. But it's really important because it is talking about how money gets around the system, which is about making sure you can access it. What we're concerned about is that the way the legislation stands at the moment doesn't really cover the consumer-facing points. So it talks about how you get the cash to those places, but it doesn't necessarily cover making sure that ATMs and branches and bank at post and all of those places where people who want to use cash go are still available for people. And we think the bill should do that and that we should make sure we've seen lots of branch and ATM closures, particularly in regional and remote areas. We want to make sure that there is some ability for the community to have input into making sure that these services stay accessible.
0: What is a reasonable? I mean, I know you're asking for minimum and maximum distances. What do you think is a reasonable distance now that people should have to travel? Or I mean, we're talking obviously people who are living in cities, Patricia.
1: Well, we're talking about Australia-wide, aren't we? Yeah. And I think that it's going to vary in some ways. We do think there should be a minimum and maximum, but we haven't put figures in because it's really hard to say. You know, if you're living in a country area, an amount that seems reasonable in the city where there may be public transport infrastructure and other infrastructure, but if you're an older person living in a rural and remote area and you don't have your driver's license and there's not very good public transport, then, you know, it might be a very different approach to how we make sure that you're able to get cash. So I think, you know, that's why we didn't specify figures. We think there's a lot of work that needs to be thought through, but we think it's an important principle that we think about that in terms of how do people actually access it rather than just assuming that people can.
0: We were talking about this a little bit earlier this morning, and there were some who were suggesting, Patricia Sparrow, that maybe in 2026 we don't need ATMs as much anymore because people can go and get their money out from the post office or from the supermarket, etc. Is that a fair argument?
1: Look, there are other places to get it, but what we're keen to make sure is that people can do that easily because, you know, we've had to make sure

0: make sure that people can access it in a variety of different ways.
1: I wonder, I mean, obviously this is going to require the banks to do the right thing, or do you think that it should be, the government should stipulate that banks need to make sure that there are a certain number of ATMs that are up and running and easily accessible? I mean, is that what you think we should be doing
0: now? Our submission is basically saying that there needs to be, you know, these access for consumer-facing access needs to be as part of the framework around the distribution of cash, and that there needs to be some regulations and monitoring of that. So I think it requires
1: individual
0: banks, etc., but also there needs to be some oversight of that to make sure that older people and others who use cash and want to use cash can continue to do so.
1: Because obviously this is the cost for the banks, isn't it? And it's extra security they need. There's also other things in play. If they're closing down branches, if they're going to leave an ATM there, there's obviously a cost associated with this for the banks.
0: Sure, but we think that's, you know, that's reasonable, and that there are still, it's not a small number of people who use, who

0: 1-300-681-666. Call now if you want to be in the running for that. I'm just on the text line. One listener says everyone needs to buy groceries and all such stores offer cash out. Another listener says some of the banks in Canberra won't let you take out cash like the ANZ in Manuka. This has affected many elderly people. Another texter says, Ross, people still use cash because of a distrust of online banking. Again, that's another. That's surprising, isn't it, that a bank won't let you take cash out, Patricia Spell?
1: No, we do know that some branches are doing that now. And when we said at the time, we think, you know, that's one of the key reasons people go.
0: Isn't that what a bank is meant to do?
1: Well, you would think so. But I guess that's overall why we're saying, you know, this framework about distributing cash also needs to make sure that you can access cash.
0: God, blimey. All right. Look, it'll be interesting to see what comes out of this inquiry. Patricia Sparrow, always good to talk with you. Thank you for your time this morning.
1: Likewise. Thank you.
0: Thank you. Bye-bye. Patricia Sparrow, who's the CEO with the Council of the Aging, on the text line. Is it legal that my kids were refused service at a cafe because they could only pay with cash pocket money? I wouldn't have thought so. Surely. Another listener says, regarding cash in society, I still get paid in cash from my boss in an envelope. No more questions will be asked on that. Everyone needs to buy groceries and all such stores offer cash out. And Nancy 2602 says, the harder we make it to access cash, the less we use it. So it's a self-fulfilling proposition. If we take away options to get cash, we'll use less cash, and then we may all find that we don't have it when our electronic banking goes down, says Nancy. This listener, Jay, says, when there are outages, some of us are helpless without cash. And Mandy says, Ross, I use cash at hotels, especially when they sting you with a visa surcharge. Yeah, well, that's another thing, isn't it? That can be problematic. All right, let's go to, God, we've got a full board of callers here. Let's go to Tanya. Hello, Tanya.
2: Good morning, Ross.
0: How are you this morning, Tanya? Have you been out and about this morning to enjoy the frost?
2: I've put a toe out the door and brought it back in very quickly.
0: Well, if you're looking to me for some sort of guidance on this, let me tell you, it's still the apparent temperature minus 4.5, Tanya. So maybe just keep your toes indoors. Have you got some good slippers or some UGG boots or something like that that can do the job?
2: Absolutely, Ross. I'm a skier, so I've got all the warm thermals and warm gear.
0: And, you know, people listening from outside of Canberra would think, they're stupid. People aren't going to walk around in ski gear. Yes, we are in Canberra, and we do it often, so don't judge us. This is what we do when it's minus six. Now, Tanya, thank you for calling in. We would love to have you at our trivia night. I'm going to ask you a question, okay? Are you ready for this?
2: Ready?
0: It's an Australian, very Australian question. Who wrote Waltzing Matilda, Tanya? Who wrote Waltzing Matilda?
2: Banjo Paterson.
0: Oh, God, that was easy, wasn't it?
2: Well, luckily I knew the answer. Otherwise, I'd be a very embarrassed Australian.
0: In fact, we'd have to go get you to check out whether you are actually really an Australian. Yes, it is Banjo Paterson. Well done, Tanya. Are you available to? I hope you're available to come on the night, are you, for our trivia night?
2: I do too. I might have to come back from the ski slopes for the trivia night.
0: Well, you'll have to now because you're going to have a double pass. So make sure you do put that in your diary. Stay on the line, Tanya, and we'll get your details and we'll see you at the trivia night.
2: Thank you, Ross.

0: bad about it. We have got the platform for you.
1: Every community has stories worth sharing. 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
0: Yes, go and have a look at, and just have a bit of a look around. You might see something that you find really interesting, and it's your chance to have your say. So abc.net.au/yoursay. 11 minutes to 9 on The Breakfast Show. Earlier this morning, we spoke to Rachel Stephen-Smith about the new offer that she's put to ACT public servants. Basically, it's still the 9% over 3 years, but there's now also a potential cash top-up if inflation hits certain marks. If it gets to 3.5% in the next couple of years, it's $600. If it gets to above 4%, it's $1,000. So is this enough? Earlier this morning, I played you a clip of Angela Burrows, who was on Drive last night. Basically, this is what she had to say.
2: It's a shocker. It's an absolute shocker.
0: Shocker, she described it, and she said it was cynical as well. Maddie Northam is the CPSU's ACT Regional Secretary. Do you feel as strongly about this as what Angela Burrows does, Maddie Northam? Good morning to you.
3: Morning, Ross, and thanks for having me on. Look, we've got a poll out with our members to find out if they think this is good enough or if, like Angela, they think that there's improvements to be made. So by this time next week, I'll have our members' answer. It closes next Monday, and I encourage all CPSU members to have their say.
0: Yeah, I mean, the big concern is that the 9% wasn't going to cut it when you consider inflation at the moment's at 4%, and even though Rachel Stephen-Smith seems confident that it will go down, that people will be left out of pocket. Is this, I mean, does this answer your concerns from a union perspective? You are asking for more. It obviously is more.
3: Yeah, look, it is more. Is it everything we asked for or close? Absolutely not. So our claim, like many other unions, was 5% in the first year, 4% in the second year, and 3% in the third year. So currently this offer only hits our claim in the third year. We absolutely also had a claim for a measure to deal with CPI. So the government has come back with something, but I think members will have to have their say to figure out exactly what they want to do. And if they say it's not good enough, it means that we go back to the bargaining table and also look at potentially quite a lot of industrial action across Canberra.
0: Yeah, I mean, Angela Burrows' concern was a bit like yours, I think, Maddie Northam, that you know, it doesn't kick in till next year, and then it's still, you know, and then potentially the year after, it's still not going to help out people who are struggling now and want a better deal.
3: I think you could ask any public servant today and they would like to see this kick in this year, of course. So that's why we're giving everyone a chance to have their say and let us know whether or not they are okay to settle. Is this enough? Or do they want to take the fight up and try and achieve some more? Which will mean, and the public should be ready for this, extensive strike action across the public service.
0: Is it at that stage now? Is it, I mean, you've been having

0: work. The hospital system, the school system, our entire public services wouldn't work. And they have to put food on the table. They've got to pay the bills and they've got to put a roof over their kids' heads. So, no, I don't think it's unreasonable to for them to be wanting a reasonable pay offer. And we've also got to consider, for everyone else that's not in the public service sets the bar in this town. So if we have a low pay offer, everyone else around the community should be expecting the same. We need to make sure we get a decent offer here so that we can reflect that around the community.
1: We will check back in with you after the survey closes, see what the see what your members are saying. Maddie Northam, appreciate your time this morning. Thank you.
0: Thanks, Russ.
1: That's a Maddie Northam, who's the CPSU's ACT Regional Secretary. It's 5 to 9 on The Breakfast Show, still sitting officially at the airport on minus 2.2, same at Tuggeranong. And the apparent temperature, minus 4.5. Let's cross back out to Mary Good because she's out today celebrating or helping to celebrate the 100th birthday of public transport in the ACT. Good morning, Mary.
2: Good morning, Ross. And doing that, I'm sitting on one of Canberra's original buses right now. Now, to paint you a picture, there are bench seats with brown vinyl covering them. There's sort of a canvas door. It would be very cold in these very chilly mornings with the wind and the cold coming through those doors. And some of the signs are still, you know, very similar to what we see today on public transport. I see a sign here saying no food or drinks and no standing on seats, Ross. But to help celebrate this, we are sitting on this bus. It's called Matilda. It's from 1949. Jeremy Smith, Executive Group Manager of Transport Canberra, just tell us a little bit about Matilda.
3: Yeah, morning. So Matilda, as you said, 1949 Regal bus. She was one of the original buses that ran within the Canberra network at the time. She would have been doing route services like our regular buses do now, carrying particularly a growing city's workforce, public servants, etc., to and from their home to their work, much as we do today.
2: Now, people around Canberra won't be seeing Matilda on the streets, but they'll be seeing a lookalike bus on the streets. There's a bus behind us that will be sort of dressed to look like Matilda.
3: Yeah, that's right. So we've got one of our new electric buses, which will be running around, as you say, dressed or mimicking Matilda. She's been wrapped and unveiled today. We've taken the design from the 1949 bus and laid that onto the new bus. And so the public will see that for a number of months out in the network to celebrate the 100 years.
2: And also celebrating 100 years, you're looking forward to the next 100 years and you're looking for more drivers, Jeremy. What do you look for in a driver?
3: Yeah, that's right. So we're about to roll out one of our regular recruitment campaigns for drivers. So in the coming week, we'll open up registrations for a Come and Try Day, which will be on the 8th of July. 8th of August. That's where the public can come out after they've registered and give a go at driving one of the buses to see if they're interested in then going through an application process to become one of our drivers.
2: To drive a bus, is it a difficult thing?
3: It's different to a car. So the wheels, the front wheels or the steer wheels of the bus are actually behind you. So that actually makes it quite a bit different to driving a car. And so that's why I encourage people, if they are interested, you know, come out and give it a try. There'll be, you know, a couple of hundred spaces available for people to do that. It is very different to driving a car, though.
2: Okay, so what are you looking forward for in a Canberra bus driver? Do they have a certain skill set?
3: Look, probably the most important thing is be friendly, be patient. We carry very important and precious cargo on the buses. The most important thing is, as I said, friendliness, patience. That is some of the key attributes that we would be looking for. Other than that, you know, you need to have a driver's license, have the ability to then gain a heavy vehicle license, which we will put you through that training. Other than that, not looking for too much more.
2: And if you're driving, can you choose your own radio station?
3: You can choose your own radio station. Unfortunately, it doesn't get piped through to the passengers. So if you want to listen to the ABC in the morning, then yes, you're quite welcome to.
2: There we go, Ross. If you're looking for a career change,
1: Mary,
2: one for you.
1: I know. Mary was asking on behalf of a friend there, Jeremy, who may be coming to the end of their other career and looking for it. But I guess, though, if I can't play my own radio station out loud for everybody, that might be a killer for me.
3: We're still welcome out there, Ross.
1: I don't know whether the passengers would. Happy 100th birthday. Are you going to do some other things, Jeremy, to celebrate? Or?
3: Yeah, we will be. So across the coming months, the public will see a number of things, some social posts, for example, celebrating the 100 years. We'll be putting up some fence wraps in public displayed areas around our bus depots that people will be able to see historic images on as well, and maybe a couple of other things.

0: that we'll just say to the public, just wait and see.
1: Enjoy. Happy 100th birthday. Thank you, Jeremy. Thank you, Mary, out and about this morning. Thank you to Ainsley and to Grace and to Anna in the newsroom for today. And thank you, listeners, for welcoming me back. It's been great to be back on the wireless. I'll be a bit smoother tomorrow, I promise, and maybe it'll be a bit warmer tomorrow morning. Who knows? It's 9 o'clock.
2: ABC News with Anna Vito. The son-in-law of Marlene and Ray Kazurinen, who lost almost $350,000 on poker machines at the Hellenic Club, says an ACAT decision will save lives. The club has been cleared of allegations it failed to record signs of problem gambling from the couple, but was found in breach of other regulations by allowing them to regularly withdraw more than $200 for gambling. Mr. Kasurinen died by suicide in 2020. His son-in-law, David Chambers, says he hopes the tribunal decision will help others to avoid the devastating impact his family is suffering.
3: Marlene's currently in hospital at the moment. She doesn't have enough money to feed herself or keep herself healthy or buy medication. We don't know if she's going to survive this current hospital stay. Her life is completely ruined.
2: ACT Public Service Minister Rachel Stephen-Smith says a revised pay offer for the Territory's public servants recognises the increasing cost of living. The new offer includes a 9% pay rise over 3 years and an additional $600 cost of living payment if the ACT's annual CPI reaches 3.5% or higher. The Australian Education Union yesterday described that offer as cynical. Minister Stephen-Smith says it reflects uncertainty around inflation projections.
4: This enterprise agreement is for the next 3 years, and we did have some conversations about that is really the period over which we are seeking to deliver a real pay increase for our employees.
2: The head of Yemen's Saudi-backed presidential council says it will work on resuming oil exports. The Iran-aligned Houthi rebels have announced a maritime blockade of Saudi Arabia in retaliation for a Saudi blockade of ports and airports in Yemen. The country's internationally recognised government has been blocked from exporting oil in a move which also threatens to further disrupt global energy supplies. Rashad Al-Alimi says it will start work immediately to resume exports.
5: Our priorities include meeting the state's basic obligations, paying salaries, improving services, and supporting economic stability, ensuring that Yemen's wealth returns to all Yemenis instead of remaining hostage to the militia's recklessness and extortion.
2: The US president has announced he'll impose a 50% tariff on most Canadian goods unless the country drops what the White House is calling discriminatory trade barriers against US products. Here's North America correspondent Lauren Day.
6: Donald Trump has signed a proclamation that will impose tariffs on a wide range of goods, from hockey sticks to cement, in a move that's set to reignite a trade clash with one of America's closest allies. The White House says the tariffs are punishment for what they claim is Canada's discriminatory treatment of US cars, alcohol and dairy, and will come into effect in 30 days unless the two nations resolve the dispute. The move comes after the president threatened to impose tariffs on Canada following bushfires that sent thick smoke over large swathes of the US. But the White House says this is unrelated.
2: Police in New Delhi have used tear gas and batons to disperse demonstrators who'd been trying to march towards Parliament. South Asia correspondent Rachel Clayton.
7: Thousands of young protesters from the newly formed Cockroach Junta Party movement came together on Monday calling for the resignation of India's Education Minister Dharmendra Pradhan over repeated exam paper leaks and what they've called India's failed education system. Barriers to contain the protest in one area were toppled by demonstrators who then spread out across central New Delhi. Some groups tried to march towards Parliament without a permit, but were stopped by paramilitary forces using tear gas, smoke bombs and sound cannon to push demonstrators back. Rachel Clayton, ABC News, New Delhi.
2: And in sport, Olympic swimming champion Cam McAvoy says he's determined to leave a lasting impact on the sport as he prepares for his third Commonwealth Games. The 32-year-old heads to Glasgow this week after breaking the 50 metres freestyle world record earlier this year and having overhauled traditional swimming training methods to focus on strength work. He's told the ABC that is paying dividends.
8: There's the game of the sport, which is trying to win, trying to get a gold medal, trying to get a world record. But then this has given me this almost meta game, which is changing the sport, helping people evolve to that next level and raising the sport as a whole. And that's given me a lot of purpose.
2: Canberra's weather, mostly sunny with light winds today and a forecast top of 15 degrees. Tomorrow morning, frost and then partly cloudy, a low of 0 before a top of 15. It's still very cold, minus 2 degrees at the airport, minus 3 degrees in Tuggeranong, but it feels closer to minus 5. It's 1 degree in Dixon. ABC News.
9: 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I believe trivia is not a trivial pursuit, but a worthy battle. 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
12: Good morning. Yes, I'm getting really excited for this 666 Trivia Night with you, the listeners. You have another opportunity to win tickets to attend with me after 9:30 today. So please be listening for that. I know so many of you are really excellent at trivia. You're so good at solving Caroline's cryptic clue. I wish we could offer more tickets than what we've got available, because there are so many of you I'd like to meet in person. I think Ross, Alice and I, in our conversations about this on air, we've all sort of convinced ourselves that perhaps the team of presenters won't be that competitive. But I think we need to start training and maybe we can pull something out of the bag. Anna Vito's on the team, so I think we'll be all right. But to win those tickets, you do have to pass through a few gates first. You have to correctly answer some trivia questions that I will throw your way after 9:30, so make sure you're listening for that. Later on this morning, I'm going to be chatting to Annabelle Crabb. She found out the hard way what not to bring for dessert at the lodge.
13: I'm making something I know is special to him from his childhood. Wagon wheels. He grew up in the middle of Sydney, in a council estate just next to the Weston's biscuit factory.
14: I still to this day can't really eat wagon wheels because, because the kids would have boxes of them, often given by the Weston's workers, by the way, so it was all good.
13: It's a good biscuit though.
14: Is it
12: a good biscuit, the wagon wheel? Not the ideal dessert for dinner with the Prime Minister. Annabelle Crabb's got a brand new season of Kitchen Cabinet coming your way, and we'll be chatting to her a little bit later on this morning. Thank you, Kate in Baiwong, for this incredible photo that you've sent to the text line, taken by your husband this morning of the frozen dam. Yeah, it is really cold this morning, folks. It looks a little bit deceptive out there, because what I can see is blue sky and sunshine. But do make sure you rug up if you're heading out this morning. Also coming your way very shortly, more than 400,000 Australians are living with dementia. A new international study has found spouses of people with dementia have a higher risk of developing the condition themselves. You're going to hear from Dementia Australia for more detail on that coming up next. And later on this morning, some funky roots and reggae musicians. You can see them in Canberra at this pretty funky new venue. It is outside, so again, one to rug up for. But it's sure to be an excellent show. And we'll be chatting to some of the musos after 10. Are you feeling yourself relaxed already with this music? Just taking a look at the roads. There has been an accident at Tuggeranong Long Gully Road and Mugger Lane. The intersection is blocked. We're hearing emergency services are on their way. Please be aware of that if you're driving on Long Gully Road and Mugger Lane. Otherwise, school is back today, folks. So traffic is returning to the roads, business as usual. There is a little bit on Parkes Way heading into the city. Lady Denman Drive as well as Barry Drive is looking slightly congested as well this morning. And so is Hindmarsh Drive. A reminder that with school returning, those 40 km/h school zones are back into effect. Don't get caught out speeding around a school zone. They are in place for the duration of school hours and a little bit before and a little bit after as well. So make sure you stay very much aware of those.
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12: And I cannot believe it, folks, but we've reached the final week of... The ABCs of Canberra and surrounds. Gosh, it's gone quickly. At the beginning of this year, we launched this segment, a challenge to put together the definitive alphabet of Canberra and surrounds, taking each letter 1 week at a time, taking your nominations and 100% basing the result on your votes. We have put together almost the entire alphabet. If you'd like to take a peek to remind yourself what it looks like, you can text us ABC space CBR, ABC space CBR to 0467 922 666. There you'll see the full list, well, the almost full list, because this week I need your nominations for the letter Z. What is the Z of Canberra and surrounds? Surely it's the zoo. I think that's the only thing that comes to mind for me, but I've always been surprised by the things that you come up with. So if you have a nomination or you'd like to vote in support of the zoo, which I've just chucked out there, then send us a text, give us a call. This is the final week. So if you have not yet successfully nominated something for our alphabet, today could be your final chance to do so.
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12: A new study has found spouses of people with dementia have a higher risk of developing the condition themselves. For female spouses, it was a 74% higher risk of developing any type of dementia if their partner had it. For male spouses, it was a little bit lower, 69% increased risk if their partner had dementia. The level of risk, according to this study, can vary depending on the income and how many children the couple has. Joining us now is Dementia Australia Honorary Medical Advisor, Professor Michael Woodward. Good morning and welcome to you.
19: Good morning, Saskia.
12: Now, before we get into this, I think congratulations are in order. I heard that you became a full professor yesterday. Congratulations.
19: I heard it yesterday myself. Yes, I'm very happy.
12: Well done. That's a huge amount of work, isn't it, to get there? What did you have to do?
19: Oh, lots of academic things, publications, lectures, and all the things that you associate with a professor.
12: Well done. Well done. It sounds well earned, and I hope that you're celebrating.
19: I shall.
12: Good. Now let's talk about this study. It was published in the Journal of the American Medical Association, but it was actually based on the Taiwanese population. Almost 1 million people were taken into account for this study, all of them in Taiwan. Do you think the results of this study are then relevant for us here in Australia?
19: I think they are, because what they show is that the stress of caregiving can actually have a role in increasing our own personal risk of dementia. Most of the people that have this increased risk were caregiving, either their wife or their parents. And in Taiwan, there's not as much recourse to nursing homes, so most people are looked after at home. So even towards the severe stages of dementia, they're at home and they're usually looked after by the person who has now been found to have an increased risk of dementia themselves. There's other explanatory factors. They share diet, and we know diet is a risk factor for dementia, or good diet protects, bad diet increases our risk. And they also would have had similar socioeconomic backgrounds. We tend to marry somebody from a similar socioeconomic background and educational status to ourselves. So there are other factors that might have explained this association, but I think the main one is the stress of caregiving.
12: Mm. Why then did this study not look into, or could we extrapolate from this, that carers who are not spouses, like children or paid carers, might also have a higher risk of dementia?
19: I think it found that anybody who was a carer was at increased risk. I think, no, you're right, it wasn't just spouses, correct. Yeah, I'm not sure. The study was still a very powerful one. As you say, it included a very large number of people. And about 99% of people in Taiwan are entered into a single health database. So it was including pretty much everybody.
12: Mm. There was a slight difference in the risk between, you know, female spouses and male spouses. For female spouses, they had a slightly higher risk of developing a type of dementia if their partner had it. Do you know why that might be the case?
19: Well, we know that females do have a slightly higher risk of dementia, full stop, and the factors that explain that are still being understood, possibly related to hormones and other factors. So it's not unusual to have an increased risk in females, but this was being compared with females who are non-carers and the risk was even higher. So I don't know why. Maybe females do a better job, like a more thorough job of caregiving than males, and therefore the stress that they experience is greater.
12: They're punished for it.
19: Yeah, exactly right.
12: But yeah.
19: Doesn't mean you should withdraw from your natural inclination to caregive.
12: And in a moment, I would like to talk to you more about what caregivers can do to protect themselves. But interestingly, first of all, the study found the risk of dementia was lower for spouses who had more children or a higher income. I guess we can learn from this that those people have more of a stable and solid support structure around them. Is that what you take from that?
19: That's how I would take it, because, as I said, most of these people with dementia are looked after in their home. And if you've got more kids around or you've got more money to pay for carers, there's quite a lot of a use of what's called domestic workers or domestic caregivers that are not within the family but paid for. That's a common thing in places like Singapore, Hong Kong, and I presume Taiwan. So, yes, I think more money and more kids is a way of protecting yourself from dementia. So take that on board, young couples.
12: My guest is Professor Michael Woodward from Dementia Australia. We're speaking about this study that's just recently been published in the Journal of American Medical Association. It looked at almost 1 million people in Taiwan and found that spouses of people with dementia have a higher risk of developing the condition. But as you just heard there, the level of risk can vary depending on your income or how many children the couple has. Obviously, and I think we know this already and we've talked about this before, the pressures on carers are so intense, and that's again highlighted in this study. What are some ways that carers, you know, whether you're a spouse or a child or a paid carer, can protect themselves, Professor Michael?
19: Yes, you've got to care for yourself, Saskia. So that means that you've got to make sure you've got some time to yourself. That might mean you delegate the caregiving responsibility to a child or to somebody else for a while, or to the government aged care support services. Unfortunately, they're stretched too and somewhat hard to access. You've got to make sure that you keep your life as healthy as possible, so don't fall into the trap of no exercise and just junk food. You've got to look after that. Make sure you get adequate sleep. Now, I know that's sometimes difficult because the person you're caring for with dementia may not be sleeping themselves very well, and you might have to therefore be awake to look after them. But if you can get a good night's sleep from time to time, and ideally all the time, that's another way you can care for yourself. Keep your brain active. Keep your social networks up. Sometimes if you're intensely caregiving, you haven't got enough time to socialise, even to be with family, and that's not good. We know that social isolation is a risk factor. If you're getting depressed, make sure that's detected and treated if possible, and keep your own cardiovascular risk profile good. So diabetes, smoking, excess alcohol, all of these need to be attended to. There are many risk factors, many potholes that caregivers can trip into, but they can be avoided.
12: Kath from Weston makes an interesting point on the text line. She asks, is the risk of dementia higher for all carers? For example, other types of disability. So if you're caring for someone in your life who doesn't have dementia but might have another disability, could your own risk of developing dementia one day be heightened? That wasn't, as I understand it, addressed in this particular study. I wonder if you know of any other research in this space, Professor Woodward.
19: No, I don't. But it is a good point. I mean, if the problem, if you like, the risk is caregiving itself, it probably doesn't make that much difference, the reason that you're giving that care. But this was only a study of caregivers of people with dementia. And it followed them up, I think, for an average of about 8 years to see if they subsequently developed dementia. And many of these caregivers would have been a similar age to the person they were caring for. So 8 years is a reasonable follow-up period. May not be so true if the caregiver was a daughter, but or a child or a son, but we're only looking at spouses in this study.
12: Someone else on the text line says, we all know that correlation does not imply causation. Please ask the professor about common factors or causes in the backgrounds of the two spouses. You did touch on this earlier, that people tend to choose partners who are like themselves in terms of education level and socioeconomic background, as well as having shared lifestyles. Could you expand on that?
19: Yeah, that's correct. It's known that we tend to eat the same as the people we live with. We tend to have a similar attitude to exercise, to socialisation, etc. These are all risk factors, so we would share the risk factors, or at least the absence of good protective factors, if we live with somebody.

0: Particularly, of course, our spouse. So that would certainly perhaps explain some of this association. You're right, association does not show causality. It generates hypotheses, and the hypothesis here is that caregiving by its nature increases our risk of dementia, and that if we reduce the stress of caregiving, the burden of caregiving, we might reduce our own personal risk of dementia. They're the hypotheses that are generated, but they would need to be tested.
1: It is 19 minutes past nine. You're listening to Mornings with me, Saskia Mabin, and my guest is Professor Michael Woodward from Dementia Australia. Joy has called us on 1300 681 666. Hi, Joy. Welcome.
2: Hello. Could I mention the fact that research is done a few years ago, and it seemed to indicate that lack of magnesium played a big part in dementia. I happen to be 102, and I can assure you I never miss having magnesium every morning.
1: That's wonderful, Joy. Thank you for calling in. I wonder if the professor has heard anything about this. Does a lack of magnesium become a risk factor for developing dementia?
0: It's not a recognised one, but we have linked dementia to a number of metals. Excess aluminium was linked at one stage. Some people have linked it with zinc and other metals, iron. We actually did a study, part of my pathway, if you like, to becoming a full professor. We did a study looking at removing iron from the brain because there was a link between iron and the amyloid plaques that are associated with Alzheimer's disease. We actually found that that increased memory loss, didn't improve at all. So there are some hypotheses around metals. I've not heard of any related to magnesium.
2: The tablets are not so good. You need a half a teaspoon of Epsom salts, and that gives you plenty of magnesium.
1: Epsom salts.
0: Yeah, Epsom salts is good for giving you magnesium. It's also good for making sure you don't get constipated.
1: Multiple benefits.

0: Well, I think we need to apply it to populations perhaps a little more similar, such as ours or other white Anglo-Saxon Caucasian type populations, because this was a Taiwanese study. As I said, we also need to test the hypotheses that it generates, such as that reducing the burden of caregiving might reduce our lifetime risk of dementia. But we need to take it as a indicator that caregiving is not a hard and stressful thing. It might also have long-term health consequences, but that's not to say we shouldn't caregive if it's required.
1: Yeah, and I think, as you said earlier, a reminder that perhaps sometimes leaning on those respite services, if they're available to you, if they're accessible, is a really good idea, and just giving yourself as a carer a little bit of a break and a little bit of grace every so often. Professor Woodward, thanks again and congratulations on becoming a fully fledged professor.
0: Thank you, Saskia. Joy to speak to you.
1: Bye-bye, Dementia Australia. Professor Michael Woodward there. It is 22 minutes past nine. You'll have your next news headlines in about 7 minutes with Anna Vito. I am taking your votes for the Z of Canberra and surrounds, the final letter in our definitive alphabet that we have been putting together as a collective mornings team for this entire year. Zoo definitely has to be the zoo from Tuffers, the National Zoo and Aquarium from Antony. Antony was successful last week in nominating the thing that became the Y of Canberra, Yarralumla and surrounds. Antony walked away with a special exclusive ABC prize pack. You could too if you are one of the people who nominates the winning entry for Z. Who else have we got here? Oh, we've got a suggestion from Jay for the ABC of Canberra. Is it time for a song? I'm loving this idea. We are working away on a special something, a special surprise, which I won't reveal yet. I'll tell you more about it on Friday, to celebrate the conclusion of the ABC of Canberra and surrounds. At the moment, it doesn't include a song, but if we've got anyone musically inclined in our audience who would be interested in helping to draft something, I think I'd be really on board with this idea. Thank you, Jay. Could that be you? Give us a call, 1300 681 666. I don't have any other suggestions, I think, beyond Z for the zoo at the moment. Oh, no, that's a lie. Anne says Z for zebras. They were in Lake George. What? Seen when going to Sydney until they were vandalised. Oh, you're not talking about real zebras, are you? I thought they were moved to Pegasus as their permanent home. One of your listeners will know if that's where they are, says Anne. This is tickling a faint memory deep in my brain, Anne. I've heard the story about the zebras on Lake George before. They were not real zebras, but I think to the casual passerby driving along the highway, they could have looked startlingly real. But yes, if someone's got more details on the zebras of Lake George, I'd be really interested to hear that story again. This is Rick Price with Heaven Knows. You're listening to 666. It's 25 minutes past nine.

0: Rick Price, a bit of a ballad for your Tuesday morning with Heaven Knows. Almost time for your news with Anna Vito. This text came through from a former carer, Rebecca. Rebecca says, I think one of the biggest problems that carers experience is they become socially isolated and don't have a lot of time to manage their own mental and physical well-being. Carers typically earn less money, which is considered another risk factor, and once their care journey ends, they find it much harder to re-establish old networks and socialisation. So it's a combination, I think, of factors that can potentially impact why a carer might be more susceptible to dementia when their partner has it. I think you make so many really excellent points there, Rebecca, which have been backed up by research, including this study that we were discussing this morning. Thank you so much for your text. And thank you to everyone who has surprised me, or not really surprised me. I knew this would happen. The only thing I could come up with for a potential Zed of Canberra was the zoo, which I think is a really worthy nomination. But you've come through with some excellent other suggestions. Charlie has nominated Zambreros. It was established here in Canberra in 2005. Yes, indeed it was. And I believe the CEO and founder was a medical student at the ANU at the time. A real success story there. Also, we have a few votes for Zed Seselja from Spike and Griff. Thank you for your texts. And Graham and Jera has nominated the Z number plates on Commonwealth cars. Well, if we couldn't get the Y number plates, perhaps we could get the Z number plates. It's 9:30. Let's get the headlines from Anna Vito.
1: Thanks, Saskia. ACT public servants will vote on an updated pay offer as part of negotiations for a new enterprise bargaining agreement with the Territory Government. The son-in-law of a Canberra couple who lost almost $350,000 on poker machines at the Hellenic Club says he's happy with an ACT civil and administrative tribunal decision relating to their case. ACT Treasurer Chris Steele will face questions about the Territory's budget at an estimates hearing this morning. The Iranian-backed Houthi rebels in Yemen have announced a maritime blockade of Saudi Arabia in a move which will put more pressure on global energy markets. The UK's new Prime Minister has launched a major reshuffle of his cabinet on taking office. Andy Burnham's also had calls with world leaders, including Donald Trump, with the World Cup and Middle East among the issues they discussed. Meanwhile, the US is imposing a 50% tariff on a wide range of Canadian products, it says for trade reasons, but it comes just days after Donald Trump blamed Canada for wildfire smoke spreading across the US and threatened to add the incalculable cost of dealing with the pollution to existing tariffs. The Therapeutic Goods Administration says it's putting peptide promoters and suppliers on notice, warning of serious consequences for those who flout the law. A new study shows the spouses of people with dementia have a higher risk of developing dementia themselves, but the risk can vary with income. And an Adelaide learner driver's first ever time behind the wheel has ended in disaster overnight. Police say the car was driven over the side of a driveway before falling down a 4-metre embankment and stopping against a window of a home. Happily, neither the 27-year-old learner or their 58-year-old supervising driver were hurt, and police say they hope it won't put them or other learners off trying to learn to drive in the future.
0: Oh.
1: Mostly sunny, top of 15 degrees, but still only -2 at the airport and -3 in Tuggeranong.
0: Oh, wow.
1: A balmy 4 degrees in Dixon. More news at 10.
0: Oh, my heart just breaks for that learner driver.
1: Wouldn't that be so frightening? Your first ever, it was their first ever time trying to drive a car.
0: Oh, it's
1: That's
0: just terrible.
1: So frightening.
0: I remember being a learner, and I learnt on an automatic car because that was the only car that was available to me. But The other day, I was not in Canberra. I was somewhere else. So I'm not throwing any Canberra drivers under the bus. But I was standing at an intersection, a traffic light, and this poor learner driver had stalled their manual car, and they were really trying. And of course, you get nervous because the person behind you is honking their horn, and everyone's looking, and that doesn't help the situation. And I was standing at the traffic light, and I just really tried not to look at them, just to try and alleviate some of the pressure.
1: Good on you, yeah.
0: Because I think learning at all is difficult, but learning a manual car and having something like that happen would really turn
1: you off. That was me. I have been that manual learner driver. The worst is if you stall uphill. So not only have you stalled, but you have to do the hill start as well. That's the absolute worst.
0: That sounds terrible.
1: The absolute worst.
0: But it didn't stop you from driving manual,
1: I still
0: did
1: drive
0: it?
1: A manual car. Yeah. No, I still drive a manual car.
0: Quite proudly, I think.
1: Well, I mean, something to be proud of, I don't know. But I'm just used to it, I guess.
0: Well, I think it is something to be proud of because I believe it's a dying art.
1: Yeah.
0: Anecdotally, well, anyway.
1: Yes.
0: It seems to be.
1: Yeah, I think so.
0: Yeah, good on you. And good on anyone who's learning how to drive a manual car, yes, or any other type of car, a big car, a tractor or a truck or something like that.
1: Indeed. But maybe very first time behind the wheel, don't be somewhere near a driveway with a 4 metre drop off. Like maybe middle of a car park, yes, for your very first time.
0: Oh,
1: maybe.
0: That's what we did. My dad, who sat next to me for a lot of my 120 hours that I had to accumulate before I could get my P plates, he would have rules like we weren't allowed to listen to the radio or music because I, yep, would get distracted. Yep. So it would be dead silent. And I would try and make conversation and my dad would politely shut it down very quickly.
1: I'm the eldest of three. And so my mum was like, dad was a non-starter. And so it was for mum, it was, I will teach you to learn to drive, but you have to go and do professional lessons first. I'm not teaching you from scratch. And so I had to do that. And then by the time she finished with me, she was confident to teach my brothers from scratch.
0: You were a guinea pig, yeah.
1: Like, thanks, Mum. I had to pay for the lessons. Fine.
0: I've never taught anyone how to drive, and I wouldn't know where to start. I'd start with a car park.
1: 100% I'm starting in a car park. I'm starting in a car park at a time when there is no one else in the car park, and you can just be like, hello, try putting your foot on an accelerator and see what happens.
0: Yep, yep. Test how responsive your brakes are. It would be a very slow process.
1: And P.S., this one's the brake. Don't forget which one the brake is. Very crucial.
0: Very crucial. Thanks, Anna.
1: Dear, thank you.
0: Do you have any tips for learner drivers? Perhaps you've helped to train up a few. Jen OG says, I saw a learner driver with cars building up behind them, stalling at least twice when the light went green. Yeah, it happens a lot, doesn't it? And I think the best thing anyone else in that situation can do is just be patient, be kind, because we've all been there at some point in our lives. Thank you also to this texter who's nominated, I might get the pronunciation wrong, but Zugzwang or Zugzwang, a position in chess where a player is forced to move, but every available move makes their position worse, as found at all of the chess clubs throughout Canberra. I've never heard that word before. I quite like it. Is it iconically Canberran / surrounds of Canberran? Does it make it onto our alphabet? It does entirely depend on your votes this morning. So get them in 0467 922 666. What is the Z of Canberra? Caroline, hello.
2: Hello. I was just talking to my nephew about driving lessons last night because he's just turned 18, and I am so glad that kids have to have, it's an astronomical amount of driving hours before they're driving on their own.
0: Is it still 120 for him?
2: Yeah. Yeah, he's in Victoria. But I remember having my P plates and rocking up to a hook turn in Melbourne and having no idea what I was supposed to do.
0: Oh, you poor thing. And you didn't have anyone in the car with
2: no.
0: you?
2: No. And I feel like I learned a lot on my own on the road. Which maybe I shouldn't have been doing.
0: Well, it was different, I think. You know, my mum talks about only doing about 10 hours of driving practice,
2: yes,
0: before going for her test to get her P plates. And I think she might have failed 3 times. Sorry, Mum. But, you know, that was probably a good thing. Probably you need a bit more than 10 hours.
2: I had one lesson with my dear mother, and she has so many strengths, but being a driving instructor is not one of them. And she did grab the steering wheel from me at one stage. I was bunny hopping a lot. And after that, I just paid for driving lessons. And the next time she saw me, I had a full license. Which must have been
0: so
2: very unnerving.
0: She actually lurched across and
2: yes.
0: grabbed the steering
2: yes.
0: wheel. She was sitting in the passenger seat.
2: Yes.
0: And your feet were on the pedals.
2: Yes.
0: Oh, my goodness. Disaster. Absolute disaster. Oh, Jay has nominated Zero Temperatures for the Z for Canberra
2: cool.
0: and surrounds. That's good. We've also got Zebra Crossing as a nomination. Yeah, do keep them coming. 0 degrees, apparently an excellent band, according to Stu in Canberra, who were based in Canberra. We ended up buying a carpet in Fishwick, and the lead singer was the carpet salesman.
2: I love this.
0: They won a Triple J competition and still feature on my Spotify list. Enormous talent from these young gentlemen. And the carpet is still going too, says Stu, about 0 degrees. We might see if we can find some of their music.
2: Yes. And we're talking about low temperatures not being so low later on.
0: Yes. Yes, indeed. Again, more news about record temperatures in July for the snow fields, including Thredbo, which is in now neck of the woods. Before we get into the clue,
2: yes,
0: you've got a fun story about...
2: Yes.
0: A kangaroo, well, rather a wallaby... named Skippy, who's on the run
2: in the Netherlands. It's like your story, isn't it?
0: This is such a good story. What happened?
2: Okay, so in North Holland, police got a call to say that there was a kangaroo on the loose, and could they come and help? It did turn out to be a wallaby, as you said, and so they had to go and apprehend said wallaby.
0: Well, because it's quite unusual to see a wallaby hopping around the Netherlands. Everyone would have been running around like headless chicken.
2: Yeah, he had to. And you know how kangaroos feel about headless chicken. But he was sedated and safely captured, and the marsupial's owner arrived on scene and explained that the pet, whose name was Skippy, had escaped the previous night, and he's home now.
0: Imagine having a pet wallaby named Skippy living in the Netherlands. You would be the neighbourhood novelty, I think.
2: But imagine you wouldn't look like any other animal you've seen.
0: No, no.
2: Skippy probably...
0: You'd feel quite alone.
2: Yeah.
0: I did read in this story that a law took effect in 2024 in the Netherlands that now prohibits the buying and selling of pet wallabies, but wallabies that were owned before this law came into effect are allowed to stay with their owners until the end of their lives.
2: They're very cute.
0: Yeah.
2: I understand why you'd want them as a pet, but what about if they want to have a play date with another wallaby?
0: Well, this one clearly did.
2: Yeah.
0: Wanted to escape. Skippy on the run. What a good story. Thank you, Caroline. Now, what do you have for us in terms of cryptic nonsense today?
2: Well, first of all, I would like to say that there is a secret project that you and I are embarking upon at the moment, and you don't know this yet. But
0: when I don't know that we're embarking upon a secret.
2: No, you know we're in the midst of embarking
0: on a secret
2: project, and that we have put pressure on lots of ABC people to be involved.
0: Very polite pressure, but yes.
2: I just want to let you know that Ross Sully has been added to the list.
0: Oh, this is good news.
2: This is very
0: good. This feels very mean of us to be having this conversation in such vague terms.
2: Oh, we're on air.
0: I can tell you, listener, it is related to the ABC of Canberra and surrounds that you have so generously given so much of your time to this year with us.
2: I've had so much fun. I'm glad it's staggered so that it's not ending at the same time as the World Cup, because I would be in a world of hurt if both ended at the same time.
0: It's ending this Friday, and then we can tell you a little bit more about this project. But it's very exciting that Rossoli is involved. I can tell you Greg Jennett, who reads the 7 p.m. news,
2: yes,
0: is also involved.
2: Adie Francis.
0: All your favourite ABC personalities are involved. Yep.
2: Alice Matthews.
0: I think a lot of the producers.
2: Saskia Alaska-Maben.
0: It's going to be great. We'll stop teasing you there, but we'll tell you more on Friday. Make sure you stay tuned for more information on that. What is our clue this morning?
2: Today you are guessing President Jellybean's favourite TV show. Have you ever thought about what it would be like, Saskia, if you had a child who just was born with a completely different value system to you?
0: No, I haven't, but thanks for that new fear unlock.
2: I wonder if any of the listeners are the parent of a child who's very different from them, or were you the child that was very different to the family that you were born into? I'm thinking also of the buyer of Gus the T-Rex, because maybe they bought him because they felt like they'd been together in a previous life. And maybe they feel like they've been together for 1 million years. And I will wager they will be together for 1 million more. For other people, it's like they started inhaling and exhaling on the evening that they first pashed. And they cannot cognitively recall what they ever did previously. What is this TV program about an anti-nuclear family who have sprung off a brainy, time-travelling dunking Wolverine of a capitalist, a fashionista who will bait males, a sporty kid with a PB in sarcasm, and a late surprise baby? A one-off appearance of a Fonzie clone in this program was so loved that he was made a regular character. A real-life pregnancy was written into the show. A cox would be seen on a date with a fox. One actor would improvise a middle initial for his character and make his on-screen girlfriend his IRL wife, after she once told him he was incredibly arrogant. Oh, brother, is that Tom Hanks? Yes, it is. And Gina Davis and River Phoenix and Will Wheaton and one of TV Guide's 50 greatest TV dads of all time. It's not just a TV show, it's also a movie. Take a seated position, Ubu. Take a seated position. For you are a favourable, yet not better or best, dog.
0: I have not seen this show or movie.
2: I love this show so much.
0: Feeling very much out of my depth this morning. I'm getting a few different guesses coming through, which is good. I like it when this happens.
2: Yes.
0: I'll shout out your name shortly when I find out what the real answer is.
2: Also, they had a Skippy of their own in this show.
0: Oh, well, what a coincidence.
2: Yeah.
0: It's weird when stuff like that happens.
2: Yeah.
0: Okay, can you guess the TV show and also movie?
2: Yes.
0: That Caroline is describing this morning. Thank you, Caroline.
2: Pleasure.
0: Thank you, Peter, for your text. Peter from Rouge Mountain says, Saskia, do you realise that when you're retired and it's -5 degrees outside and you do not have an early tea time at golf, you can lie back in bed with the electric blanket on and listen to the morning program on the ABC. This is something you have to look forward to in about 40 years' time. From Peter at Rouge Mountain. Thank you, Peter. You make me laugh. And a different Pete from Fadden says, good morning, ladies. When I was teaching my daughter to drive on her first outing and her first corner, she turned said corner and then forgot to straighten the steering wheel again. So I had to promptly grab it to avoid running up the gutter, says Pete from Fadden. Oh, yes. It sounds like you were very alert. Probably a very good tutor. Pete, how is she at driving now? I'm sure she's an absolute pro. If you've ever taught someone how to drive, what are your tips? We had that story in the news from Anna Vito, that poor learner driver on their very first attempt in the car ran into a little bit of a disaster. Fortunately, no one was injured. Let's hope their pride and their ego wasn't injured as well. In a few moments' time, a little bit more news about this snow season and some record-breaking temperatures in July at the snow fields. To take us there, this is Jimmy Barnes, Ain't No Mountain High Enough.

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2: Yes, and on that trivia night, I hope you've been listening. We are hosting a Presenters Against Listeners trivia night on Thursday, the 6th of August. I do hope you can join in. We've got so many excellent trivia contenders in the morning's listener audience, and so I'm hoping to meet as many of you as possible. I've got one double pass to give away today. This is how it's going to work. I'm going to give you a trivia question now, and I want you to text in your answer. Please don't cheat. Please just use your own intellect. I want you to text in your answer. Caroline's going to randomly select one of the correct texters, and then you'll chat to me on air. I'll put two more questions to you, and if you can get those questions, you will secure a double pass for yourself to attend our trivia night. So your first question to get your foot in the door is, in which year did the first fleet arrive in Australia? In which year did the first fleet arrive in Australia? Text your answer to 0467 922 666. If you are the lucky correct texter, in about 5 minutes' time, you'll get to do a little bit of more trivia on the air with me. Right now it's 10 minutes to 10 and you're listening to 666. We know it's not been the best ski season. According to the Bureau of Meteorology, Thredbo set a new hottest July day record this weekend, just gone, at 14 degrees. Maximum temperatures at ski resorts in New South Wales and Victoria have been up to 12 degrees above average. Professor Jeanette Lindsay is an ANU climatologist. Good morning. Welcome.
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2: Thanks so much for your time today. We've spoken about this a few times on the air, just how dismal this ski season is. Can you put this into perspective for us? Just how worried are you about this?
3: Well, this is a really severely warm ski season, let's put it that way. You know, anybody who's been paying attention a little bit to what's going on around the world will know that there are many parts of the world experiencing extreme heat, particularly in the Northern Hemisphere. We're at summer at the moment, and we've seen the huge heat waves in Europe and in North America as well during the World Cup and so on. And there have been lots of excess deaths, unfortunately, due to those heat events. And here our winter is proving so far to be very much warmer than average. And these temperatures that are being experienced in the ski areas are really quite something. They are far above average. You know, getting something a little bit warmer than usual from one year to the next is something that you might expect with normal variability, but the size of these extremes

0: is really large. And there's no, well, there's a very high probability that you wouldn't have seen these big deviations from average normal temperatures in these areas at this time of the year without climate change, without global heating going on.
1: El Nino is also now in place in the tropical Pacific. How much does that play into this equation?
0: So it does play some role, although the effect of an El Nino event on temperatures, it creates this big warm pool of water in the Pacific, absolutely, and it shifts weather patterns and so on. And it can affect our rainfall and snowfall as well, because that's another form of precipitation. But really what is more important right now is not the El Nino event per se, although it is starting to show up in reduced precipitation, I think, as it advances, but more that our local sea surface temperatures around the Australian coast are well above average, and that's not due to El Nino. We've got temperatures off the New South Wales and Victorian Tasmania coastal areas that are 2 to 3 degrees above average. And that's been persistently the case now for months, and in fact almost years. So that is creating localized, well, actually regional, warmer air coming in off the ocean, which is helping to increase air temperatures. Plus, we're seeing that we've got the high pressure weather patterns that extend across Australia at various times. They're very well established in the last few months, and they're a bit further south than they might typically be, and that's tending to push the cold fronts, the low pressure weather producing systems, away to the south. And then they're not coming in over southeastern Australia to produce snow. So, there's a lot going on. Some of it has a bit of an El Nino tinge to it, but it's by no means the primary factor, I don't think, at this point.
1: The primary factor being climate change. Yeah.
0: Yes, I believe so.
1: So then what can we predict then for the next season and the next one after that? Unless anything changes, it's just going to keep getting worse.
0: Well, there's a higher degree of variability. It's as everybody would be aware, it's a very complex system, our weather and our climate, and we can't expect that any trends of global heating or anything like that is just going to continue progressively getting worse in a straight line kind of way on a graph. So there's always going to be ups and downs. We will always see some variations due to combinations of factors that play off each other, like what happens in the Indian Ocean affects us, what happens in the Pacific affects us, what happens over the Southern Ocean affects us. So, lots of those things, and they all interplay in different ways and either reinforce or counteract each other. At the moment, I won't talk about it at the moment now. But when we look ahead, we expect that the overall trend over the next foreseeable future is going to be rising temperatures, but that there will be fluctuations up and down around that trend due to natural variability, which is still there. And the same is true for the snow season. So we don't expect that overall there's going to be increasing snow cover over the Australian Alps into the future. And in fact, the trend is downwards and has been for the last 30 plus years. But of course, there have been good snow years, and it's quite likely that we will get other good snow years in the future, but not as often. And the trend is for the higher elevation snow resorts to still get some decent snowfalls, but the lower elevation ones are the ones that are experiencing the biggest decline, and we expect that to continue, unfortunately.
1: I think we might have a question. I'm just going to see if we can get Alison on the line. It is 4 minutes to 10. You're listening to 666 ABC Radio Canberra Mornings with me, Saskia Maven. I can see Alison from Curtin is on the line now. Hello, Alison. What's your question for the professor?
2: Oh, good morning, Saskia. Good morning, Professor Lindsay. Look, my question relates to an article I read recently about the drift northwards from the sub-Antarctic and Antarctic areas of warmer currents, which was, of course, bringing a lot of the sub-Antarctic birds with it for feeding, which would account for why we have seen more numbers of what I'd call unusual seabirds on our mainland, like petrels, particularly skuas. Is that likely to be an ongoing trend, or is it just a sort of one-off at this point in time?

0: I'm aware of those unusual subantarctic birds being observed in some parts of southern Australia. And in fact, that has been related more, I think, to not so much to long-term trends necessarily, but more to particular weather systems that have gone through. We've had a period where we've actually sort of been flip-flopping, if you like, in the large-scale sort of circulation patterns between this established high-pressure ridge that I was talking about, pushing the low-pressure systems to the south, but then having breakthroughs of quite extreme air coming up from far south with strong winds associated when we've had a strong cold front actually make it through this barrier. And that, I think, has added, given a sort of pathway for these birds to traverse northwards. What's actually happening along the East Australian coast is that the East Australian current, which is a warm current from the tropics, has been progressively extending further south and is largely responsible for what we're seeing in these higher sea surface temperatures I mentioned off the coast of New South Wales, Victoria, and Tasmania. So, you know, I think there's a combination here of long-term trends and then also the impact of weather systems as they go through. And the more extreme weather systems are happening more often because of global heating.
1: Alison,
2: thank you so much.
1: Thanks for calling in with your question. We've got only about a minute left till the news, but I wonder if we could just quickly answer Judy's question, how badly the lack of snow will affect the water supply in the river system.
0: So I think, now I'm not a hydrologist, so not an expert on the water supply side of things, but what I can say is that both snow and rain, of course, are types of precipitation, and melting snow does contribute to water in the river systems where snow melt enters those systems. Fortunately, in a way, we are not as dependent in southern Australia on snow melt for water as they are perhaps in parts of New Zealand, where it's a very significant input into many of their dams and hydroelectric schemes, for example. But I think possibly a bit more important than the water input from snow or lack thereof for Australia, for our high country, is just the ecological impact of not having as much snow, as many cold days, as many freezing conditions. Big ecological impacts.
1: Thank you so much for getting that answer in for us just before the news. And thank you again for your time this morning.
0: It's an absolute pleasure.
1: That is Professor Jeanette Lindsay, climatologist from the ANU, and it is 10 o'clock, time for the news.
3: ABC News with Anna Vito. A naval blockade of Saudi Arabia by Yemen's Iran-aligned Houthis could potentially trigger a fresh surge in crude oil prices. The militia says the move is in retaliation for a Saudi blockade of ports and airports in Houthi-controlled parts of Yemen. The head of the country's Saudi-backed presidential council has announced it will work on resuming oil exports immediately. In a televised address, Rashad Al-Alimi has issued this reminder.
4: The government has, over the past period, been committed to exercising the highest degree of restraint after the militias targeted oil facilities that are vital to the national economy and attempted to plunge the country into a full-scale humanitarian crisis.
3: The UK's new Prime Minister, Andy Burnham, has started to make major appointments to his government, replacing many of the ministers who worked for Keir Starmer. Former Labour leader Ed Miliband has been given the senior role of Foreign Secretary, while former Defence Minister John Healey has been appointed Chancellor. Mr Miliband says it's the honour of his life to serve in the role as the child of Jewish refugees.
5: For them, Britain provided sanctuary and a beacon of hope in the fight against fascism. At a time when values of democracy, the rule of law and freedom are under threat as never before, I will carry that spirit, their spirit, into my work as Foreign Secretary.
3: The son-in-law of a Canberra couple who lost almost $350,000 on poker machines at the Hellenic Club says he's happy with an ACT Civil and Administrative Tribunal decision relating to their case. ACAT cleared the club from failing to record signs Marlene and Ray Kasurinen's problems with gambling, but found it breached regulations by allowing them to regularly withdraw $200 at a time via an EFTPOS machine. David Chambers says he hopes the decision can help others.
6: I'm extremely happy with the tribunal.